0: post, the president says if Iran retaliates for the very justified attack, they will be hit again at a much harder and higher level. He also warns the biggest attack of them all is waiting in the wings, and when it's over, there will be very little left of the Islamic Republic of Iran. The trading of strikes this week ended a weeks-long lull in military operations. The Trump administration has focused on new economic pressure against Iran.
1: Fox's Jared Halpern at the White House. After the U.S. attacks began, Iran launched ballistic missiles at Jordan, claiming to have targeted a U.S. base. Jordan's military says it shot down 10 of those missiles, with three landing in unpopulated areas. Tropical storm Edward has made landfall along the Texas-Louisiana border after picking up a late burst of strength in the Gulf. The storm bringing ashore heavy rains and setting off flood warnings along the coast. 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
1: More information about the woman killed by a stranger who was carrying two knives in New York's Times Square yesterday afternoon.
2: The woman stabbed to death during the Monday incident was 32-year-old Erin Piacenti. She was wounded in the abdomen, according to police, by Pamela Cisneros, who was carrying a pair of knives when she attacked Piacenti, a recently married Bank of America vice president who died at a hospital. Bank of America, in a statement, called Piacenti a valued teammate who will be greatly missed. A 68-year-old man was also stabbed by Cisneros before she was tracked down by police, tasered, and then fatally shot. The wounded man is reportedly listed as stable. Police say Cisneros had a documented mental health history. Gurnal Scott, Fox News.
1: A federal judge has paused a lawsuit by the states of Florida and Texas to severely limit access to the abortion pill mifepristone nationwide while the FDA completes a review of the drug's safety. There were fewer job openings than expected in midsummer.
3: Job openings rose slightly to 7.27 million on the last business day of July. The number was fewer than expected. Hires and total separations from jobs both were little changed at 5.1 million. The Bureau of Labor Statistics says job openings increased for durable goods manufacturing, that's for making expensive things designed to last for years, though hires decreased in professional and business services. The number of job openings for June was revised down to 7.18 million.
1: Fox's Ginny Cassola. The House has voted to censure North Carolina Republican Congressman Chuck Edwards after House Ethics Committee investigation found he engaged in persistent, unprofessional, and inappropriate conduct toward two young female staffers in his office. A censure registers the House deep disapproval of a lawmaker's conduct. I'm Lisa Lucera. This is Fox News.
4: Good evening. Welcome to Washington. I'm Brett Baer. We are awaiting the judge's decision about whether there is enough evidence to put the suspect in the Charlie Kirk assassination on trial. The House takes on birth tourism and considers legislation to keep the government running until after the midterms. Drug cartels are making billions of dollars smuggling something from the U.S. into Mexico. We'll tell you what that is. But first, breaking tonight, the U.S. military is pounding parts of Iran tonight. The latest strikes began about 6 hours ago. President Trump saying they are in retaliation for Iranian attacks on U.S. military bases in Jordan and throughout the region for the placement of mines in the Strait of Hormuz. Also tonight, U.S. officials say Jordanian air defenses intercepted 10 of 13 ballistic missiles that entered the kingdom's airspace. There have been no U.S. casualties announced from the Iranian attacks on facilities in Jordan so far. Senior White House correspondent Peter Ducey has the latest tonight live from the North Lawn. Good evening, Peter.

0: Good evening, Brett. In the time since the last big U.S. strikes against Iran, there have been various reports about dwindling U.S. weapons stockpiles, reports that officials here have denied. And there's no better way to show the world that you're not worried about running out of weapons than using them.
1: I think negotiations are over. There's no return to the MOU, and he's going to look for unconditional surrender.
2: Explosions have been reported near the Strait of Hormuz in Bandar Abbas and Keshem Island. As President Trump explains, if the failed nation of Iran retaliates for this very justified attack, they will be hit again at a much harder and higher level, but it will not be the biggest attack of them all. That is waiting in the wings. Just yesterday, the Army Secretary Dan Driscoll resigned, and The Atlantic reports Trump was surprised when Driscoll told him how many generals and other top officers had been fired, pushed out, or passed over for promotion under Hegseth.
3: It's unfortunate, but if Driscoll doesn't feel he can work with the Secretary of War, he needs to go.
2: Isolating Iran from the rest of the world is getting harder as it gets closer to Russia. Iran's president met with Vladimir Putin earlier today.
4: Russia stands in solidarity with the Iranian people. We admire your courage and resilience in the pursuit of your national interests.
2: Hours before today's U.S. strikes against Iran, U.S. economic pressure following a so-called economic D-Day was seen by experts as a success.
5: So far, clearly the economic strangulation of the Iran regime is having an effect. If you prevent the IRGC from being able to have the means to reconstitute their forces, to pay their soldiers, they really are in a crisis mode.
2: But the president and his war planners appear to have concluded that in this conflict, economic pressure must be combined with military might.
6: How long before they'll break, if you think they will?
1: Oh, I know they will. There's no doubt about it. It is inevitable.
0: Oil and gas executives met privately with President Trump today to talk about ways, they were offered an opportunity for U.S. help if they take on some risk and go back and start drilling in Venezuela now that Maduro is gone. Officials here are trying really hard to bring down the cost of oil and gas with everything going on in the Strait as midterm voters start to figure out who to blame for the cost of oil and gas going up. Brett.
7: Peter Ducey live on the North Lawn. Peter, thanks. Stocks fell on Wall Street as another round of U.S. military strikes, as you heard, on Iran sent oil prices higher, stoking worries about stubbornly high inflation. The Dow lost 419. The S&P 500 was off 55. The Nasdaq fell 271. We're waiting for a decision by a Utah judge on whether there is enough evidence against the suspect in the Charlie Kirk assassination to begin a trial. Correspondent Garrett Tenney is in Provo, Utah tonight to tell us where things stand at this hour. Good evening, Garrett.
8: Brett, good evening. Right now, prosecutors are wrapping up their closing arguments before Judge Tony Graff reviews all of the arguments from today's hearing to decide whether Tyler Robinson will go to trial, what charges he'll face, and if the death penalty will be on the table. The topic of capital punishment has been a major focus of closing arguments. Under Utah law, an aggravating factor needs to be in place for a murder charge to carry the death penalty. Prosecutors say there's no doubt that that is the case here, since Robinson clearly put the lives of others at risk when he shot Charlie Kirk.
9: At that distance, a variance of simply 1 degree, if the defendant is 1 degree off, that's a matter of millimeters for the barrel of his gun. That bullet would have struck 7 feet away from his target.
8: Prosecutors pointed to the attempted assassination of President Trump in Butler, Pennsylvania, when three bystanders were shot, one fatally, as evidence of what easily could have happened almost a year ago. With the overwhelming evidence that's been presented, the defense hasn't tried to argue Robinson isn't responsible for Kirk's death, but in order to avoid the possibility of the death penalty, they argue Robinson didn't put other people's lives at risk because he shot over the crowd, not through the crowd.
10: There is one shot, there is one bullet, there is one victim.
8: If Judge Graff rules that there is probable cause for this case to go to trial, the next step will be an arraignment, likely in the next week or two, where Tyler Robinson will make a plea roughly around the one-year anniversary of Charlie Kirk's murder. Brett?
7: Okay, Garrett, if that happens during the show, we'll bring it to you. Thank you. Jurors in the Lindsey Clancy trial have gone through 4 days of deliberations without a verdict. The jury went home this afternoon after earlier telling the judge they were struggling to reach a unanimous decision. The judge told them to keep deliberating on whether to hold the Massachusetts mother criminally responsible for killing her 3 young children. Clancy claims postpartum psychosis drove her actions. Prosecutors argue she knew exactly what she was doing. The Trump administration is announcing its latest immigration crackdown. More than 2,100 arrests have been made in the New York area already. Correspondent Brooke Taylor has details tonight.
11: These individuals should never have been on our streets. These are crimes that are taking place in your state, and you're choosing not to cooperate to get the worst of the worst.
12: A convicted murderer, a man convicted of rape in Germany, and another arrested for sexually assaulting a child. Among more than 2,100 illegal migrants ICE says it arrested across New York in just over a month. Part of an enforcement push dubbed Operation Rotten Apple. DHS Secretary Mark Wayne Mullen blasting New York's Democratic leaders for restricting cooperation with ICE.
11: You have a very liberal/socialist mayor here in New York City. You have a governor that refuses to work with us.
12: Governor Kathy Hochul recently signed a law ending 287G agreements that allowed local agencies to partner directly with ICE. And now 15 local sheriffs are suing Hochul over it, warning the move puts public safety at risk.
13: If there are cases where there are individuals who are in this country undocumented who are involved in crimes, we always have and always will make sure that we cooperate under those circumstances.
12: ICE officials argue restricting cooperation does not stop enforcement. It changes where it happens.
14: Sanctuary policies force ICE officers and my staff to locate and arrest them in neighborhoods, in workplaces, and public spaces. This is not safer.
6: And Secretary Mullen tells Fox that he's prepared to send more federal agents here to New York, saying DHS will send as many agents as possible if local law enforcement is not allowed to cooperate with ICE, Brett.
7: Okay, Brooke, thank you. The father of a 7-year-old girl left permanently disabled after an illegal immigrant driving an 18-wheeler slammed into the vehicle she was riding in is tearing into Democratic lawmakers. Marcus Coleman spoke during a Capitol Hill hearing today.
15: I reject your guys' sympathy, to be honest with you. There's no way you guys are sorry. Not one of you guys have ever called me. Not one of you guys have ever reached out to me. Not one of you guys have ever sat there and seen me in the hallways and said, hey, sorry about your daughter. You guys do it right here while you guys are grandstanding on top of your soapbox. This is when you guys care. Right here inside this room is the only time you guys care. My daughter doesn't deserve this. She didn't ask for any of this. The people that jumped the fence did, though. They knew exactly what they were doing. They still chose to move forward in that direction. And every day something's happening to somebody. And it is your guys' fault. I hold each and every one of you responsible for it. And I always will.
7: Delilah Coleman suffered a fractured skull, broken femur, and traumatic brain injury in the 2024 crash. She was honored at President Trump's State of the Union address. Fox Weather Alert now. Tropical Storm Edward has made landfall along the Gulf Coast. The system passed over Johnson Bayou, Louisiana, about 3 hours ago. Brandi Campbell of Fox Weather is in Orange, Texas right now with the latest. Good evening, Brandi.
16: Good evening to you, Brett. Yeah, we're just about an hour north of where Tropical Storm Edward made its landfall along the coast. As you can see here in Orange, Texas, we are still feeling the impacts, mostly when it comes to the wind. You can likely hear it as we're getting a pretty strong wind gust right now. But I want to show you what the storm's overall path has been so far. As you take a look at this map, it shows where it's gone. It's as of now, the third landfall of the 2026 Atlantic hurricane season. It created winds of 60 miles per hour around the center of the storm during landfall, but the highest wind gust was just west of landfall in Sabine Pass at 71 miles per hour. It's also nearby where our very own Fox Weather meteorologist Britta Merwin saw this during her reports over in Port Arthur. She said driving through was no joke as winds gusted as high as 45 miles per hour there. Now that Edward has made landfall, rain will be the next big focus. The highest rain totals are expected to be nearly 10 inches, and those could be seen north of the Houston metro and east of I-45. The region is under a level 3 out of 4 risk for flash flooding through Monday, tomorrow morning. The governor of Texas let us in on what they've done to prepare for this storm.
17: The state operations center has been activated and is now operating 24/7. We have 20 state agencies already activated. More than 1,500 state personnel are activated. We have aircraft, including rescue aircraft, swift water rescue boats, as well as high water vehicles already deployed to make sure we are able to do everything possible to protect and save human lives.
16: All right, now as Edward continues his trek inland here in Texas, power outages are starting to go up. We now have over 20,000 customers in the state without power. Most of those are next door in Jefferson County and here in Orange County, Texas, where, you know, Brett, we are still feeling impacts. As I mentioned, the wind is not letting up on us yet, and we're also getting a little bit of rain again. Back to you.
7: All right, Brandy, thank you. First responders are searching for one person still missing after storms triggered flash flooding in the Grand Canyon. As you look at there, that left two people dead over the weekend. Park officials say the bodies have been recovered. 82 people were rescued. Up next, Larry Kudlow of Fox Business talks with Treasury Secretary Scott Bessent on the sidelines of the G20 Finance Minister meeting out in North Carolina. We'll take you there. First, here's what some of our Fox affiliates around the country are covering tonight. Fox 6 in Milwaukee, former Dallas Cowboys quarterback, current TV analyst Tony Romo pleads no contest to operating a vehicle while intoxicated. He was arrested in July. Online court records show Romo faces a six-month driver's license revocation, a fine, and mandatory alcohol counseling. Fox 5 in Las Vegas has a jury finds Dwayne Keffi D. Davis guilty of orchestrating the 1996 killing of rapper Tupac Shakur. It's the first and only conviction in a case that has gripped hip-hop fans for years. Davis is the only person ever charged in Shakur's death. And this is a live look at Miami from our affiliate WSVN. Cloudy skies there. One of the big stories there tonight, the Florida Transportation Department orders the removal of flock cameras from all state highways. Officials say the department has already revoked permits for the automated license plate readers installed by local agencies along roads and state's highway system. That is tonight's live look. Outside the Beltway from Special Report, we'll be right back.

Wayne Keffie D. Davis guilty of orchestrating the 1996 killing of rapper Tupac Shakur. It's the first and only conviction in a case that has gripped hip-hop fans for years. Davis is the only person ever charged in Shakur's death. And this is a live look at Miami from our affiliate WSVN. Cloudy skies there. One of the big stories there tonight, the Florida Transportation Department orders the removal of flock cameras from all state highways. Officials say the department has already revoked permits for the automated license plate readers installed by local agencies along roads and state's highway system. That is tonight's live look. Outside the Beltway from Special Report, we'll be right back.

0: tax cuts. This is a free enterprise economy. There's money coming in. Trillions of dollars are coming in to the United States, the onshoring. This is a very strong economy. We don't need any big government socialism. That's was the biggest takeaway. We also had a strong talk about Iran. We may want to get into that in a moment. But on the economy side, it was just how strong the American economy is. And by the way, it's pulling away from other economies in Europe and Asia.
1: Okay, well, let's talk about Iran. Here's a piece of that, the Treasury Secretary on Iran.
2: We are probably going to announce a bank sanction this week, and we will announce one the week after. We are tracking down the IRGC's assets, and I will say it on worldwide TV, just so you know, we know where in the British Virgin Islands your accounts are at these trust companies. We know the $100 million houses you have around the world, and we are going to freeze those.
1: This is aggressive, and this economic push, by all accounts, is having an effect. We're getting reports that Iranian leadership, some of them, are leaving Iran. Yet, on the issue of Iran, Larry, you know, you look at crude prices right now. They jumped up after the recent attacks. Gas prices roughly the same, at $4.10 a gallon. But the average consumer is feeling it, you know, and I heard what you said in the first answer, but Iran is a factor here.
0: Yes, it is. I don't disagree. I don't deny it. Look, the secretary today was very, very strong about, you know, keeping cash from Iran, closing down these offshore banking avenues. He closed one down in the UAE. He's looking at others. That's his job, not the military side, but the money side. And he was very, very vocal about that. I would say he was at his most intense in the entire interview in discussing this. Look, Iran can cause trouble still. I get that. I don't think this is a long shelf life, but I'm not the military expert. All I know is from the Treasury standpoint, and in our discussion today at the G20, the secretary was very, very strong. And by the way, in terms of the G20 group itself, Iran has no, perhaps they had one friend, China, but that's all. This group was united behind closing down Iran.
1: You know, Larry, to that point, the Treasury Secretary said, hey, listen, to countries out there, you're either with us or you're not, and we are the economic engine. Here is something about that, to your point about what about China?
2: Either you are with us or against us. And you know, everyone says to me, well, what about China? I said, we have more in common with the Chinese on Iran than we disagree with on. Mm-hmm. The Chinese agree Iran cannot have a nuclear weapon. The Chinese agree that there should be freedom of navigation in the Strait of Hormuz. Mm-hmm. So we have had private discussions with them.
1: And this comes, obviously, 3 weeks ahead of President Xi coming here to Washington, D.C.
0: Well, I have no reason to doubt it. I mean, again, I don't think Chinese wants a nuclear-armed Iran. China has not been, look, you know, they've not been vocal in this. They've cut back on their oil demand. And so I don't think that they're, you know, they're not financing the war the way they were a year ago or 2 years ago. So, but again, the Secretary Bessent is absolutely insistent on closing down Iranian cash wherever it pops up offshore. You know, these IRGC people, they've tried to take assets. They're stealing. They're looting from the Iranian people. They're taking money. They're trying to move it offshore. Now, these banking avenues, these small exchange houses, these trading firms, this is the stuff that Scott Bessent is trying to close down, and I think he's done a very good job of it. So the question is, how long a shelf life does this IRGC really have? I'm going to say I don't think it's going to be very long.
1: Yeah, they're following the money. Larry Kudlow in the mountains of North Carolina. Larry, thank you.
0: Thank you, Brett. Appreciate it.
1: Up next, the investigation into the stabbing incident at Times Square that left one victim, a bank executive, and the suspect dead. And then the cartel crackdown targets a major criminal cash flow.

0: News and Amazon Alexa.
1: The inflation expectations are flat to down. We've had some very good discussions here over the past few days, and everyone agreed that growth has been better than they thought it would have been given the Iran conflict. Now, you know, everyone is always cautious going forward, but growth has been better.
2: Larry Kudlow of Fox Business talked with Treasury Secretary Scott Bessent earlier today at the G20 meeting in North Carolina. Larry joins us now from Asheville. Larry, thanks for being here. I guess the first question is, you know, what's the biggest thing you took away from your fireside chat with the Treasury Secretary?
3: Well, I think the biggest thing, Brett, was we are in an economic boom, and we are in a manufacturing boom and a construction boom. And by the way, the ISM manufacturing today, eighth straight month of increases, which we haven't seen in many, many years. Just how strong this economy is a little over a year and a half after the one big beautiful bill and the Trump

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1: Breaking tonight, investigators are trying to determine why a woman with a history of mental health issues went on a stabbing spree yesterday in Times Square. She killed one person and injured another before being fatally shot by police. Correspondent Alexis McAdams has the story tonight. Good evening, Alexis.
2: Brett, good evening. And this entire thing was caught on camera right here behind me in Times Square, where investigators tell us this woman pulled out two large butcher knives and stabbed two complete strangers all within seconds. She killed a 32-year-old woman. This was caught on camera. I want to warn you, it's graphic. Police say 49-year-old Pamela Cisneros, who had past mental health-related encounters with police, was repeatedly ordered to drop those knives yesterday. Officers deployed tasers, but those were unsuccessful. Then Cisneros threatened to kill those police officers and ran toward them with the weapons. Two officers opened fire, killing her in Times Square. Police say she stabbed a 68-year-old man who was standing in the area with his wife. And he is expected to survive. Then seconds later, she walked up to 32-year-old Erin Piacente from New Jersey and stabbed her in the stomach. Piacente from New Jersey reportedly celebrated her second wedding anniversary recently. She worked as a vice president at Bank of America nearby. Back out here live, President Trump has said in the past, Brett, that he'll send in the National Guard to cities that he thinks have a major crime problem, including New York City and Chicago. Brett.
1: All right, Alexis, live in Times Square. Thanks. Court documents this evening show that Tiger Woods plans to change his not guilty plea in a DUI case stemming from a rollover crash in Florida. Woods' Land Rover clipped a truck and rolled onto its side in March. He pleaded not guilty to driving under the influence. A sheriff's office report said deputies found two pain pills in his pocket and he showed signs of impairment. The crash was his fourth since 2009. It's unclear how Woods may change his plea or if he has reached a plea deal with prosecutors. Fox has reached out to Woods' attorney for comment. Tonight, we tell you about a source of revenue for drug cartels you might not have considered. Correspondent Madison Scarpino reports on how the criminal organizations are using petroleum products to raise billions of dollars.

0: Officials warn it's a threat in plain sight. Texas DPS says Mexican cartels are making $10 to $20 billion each year smuggling fuel. It's their second biggest source of revenue behind illicit drug trafficking, according to the Treasury Department.
1: There's so much criminal activity that surrounds this, and it's all organized crime is what it is.
0: Cartels will buy or steal petroleum products, then dilute them at ransack sites to make more product. The criminal organizations then load the hazardous material into overstuffed trucks, creating a threat to U.S. neighborhoods and highways. DPS says some examples of the danger include this: a massive fire at a Texas fuel site last year. This clandestine fuel site was reportedly used to transfer fuel between Mexican cargo tanks. Texas DPS says a worker there attempted to fix a leak with a torch. Also in Texas, a driver died when his overstuffed truck carrying fuel tipped over. DPS says the driving force behind this dangerous trafficking industry is simply that Mexico does not have enough refinery capacity to meet demand.
1: Diesel prices in Mexico are 2 to 3 times higher than they are in the United States. So the price gap creates a huge financial incentive for them.
0: Mexican authorities are making high-profile busts finding fuel, trucks, and in one case last week, dozens of wild and exotic animals. But many worry busts like this could just be a drop in the bucket. One added perk for these cartels is they can use these schemes to launder money from other illegal businesses like drugs and human smuggling. Texas DPS is trying to figure out how they can establish inspections to stop this. Brett.
2: Okay, Madison, thank you. Up next, the House takes up birth tourism and U.S. citizenship. First, beyond our borders tonight, rescue teams with search dogs comb through mud, rocks, and debris in Nepal and China, looking for thousands of people still missing after last week's catastrophic flooding there. Nepal's disaster agency says almost 4,000 people are missing. Chinese authorities report more than 500 missing. More than 1,000 people were killed. Russia bombards the Ukrainian capital for more than 12 hours overnight. Authorities say at least a dozen people were killed in Kyiv. The strikes mark an unprecedented 6th straight day of heavy Russian attacks on the capital city. And this is a live look at Edmonton. One of the big stories there in Canada tonight, Canada's Liberals sweep 3 special elections, strengthening Prime Minister Mark Carney as he confronts President Trump in an escalating trade conflict. The special elections were called after the lawmakers who previously held the 3 seats resigned from Parliament earlier this year. To some of the other stories beyond our borders tonight, we'll be right back.
3: I'll stand by you. I'll stand by you.
4: This is a Fox News alert. I'm Tom Graham. A Utah judge says there is enough evidence against Charlie Kirk's accused killer to move forward with a murder trial.
5: Before the court is state's motion to bind defendant Tyler James Robinson over in trial in district court on all 7 counts charged in the information. The charges include count 1, aggravated murder, a capital offense.
4: Judge Tony Graff went through the evidence against Tyler Robinson at length today. Relentless rains will continue falling overnight for millions in Texas and Louisiana. Tropical Storm Edward making landfall this afternoon.
6: This is a tropical storm that has little beef behind it. The rain and the wind certainly has been very intense here in Port Arthur.
4: Fox Weather's Britta Merwin in Port Arthur. 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
1: The House has just voted to censure North Carolina Republican Chuck Edwards for conduct toward former female staffers. The vote was 413-2. A House Ethics Committee investigation concluded Edwards engaged in persistent, unprofessional, and inappropriate conduct toward the two women in his office. The censure registers the House's deep disapproval of a lawmaker's conduct that does not meet the threshold for expulsion from office. Newly obtained video shows the moment former Congressman Eric Swalwell was confronted by federal agents at San Francisco International Airport. Swalwell is seen here speaking with the agents near a gate on August 15th. Airport surveillance then captures Swalwell and the agents walking together calmly through the airport terminal. Agents served Swalwell with a search warrant during the encounter, seizing his phone and his laptop. Federal agents later searched his home in Washington. Swalwell has denied allegations of sexual assault by multiple women. He has not been charged with a crime. House Republicans are looking for alleged abuses in the immigration system, particularly what's called birth tourism. Chief Congressional Correspondent Chad Pergram is on Capitol Hill with that tonight.
2: Coming to America just to give birth.
3: Our country has become a hub of birth tourism.
2: The committee subpoenaed Dr. Vladimir Lorenz to testify. His clinic is called Have My Baby in Miami. He claims to have birthed 2,000 babies on American soil, but their parents come from abroad.
3: Have you ever facilitated the childbirth in America for a member of Trinde Aragua, MS-13, or any other narco-terrorist organization?
2: But Lorenz wouldn't answer. He claims to face an unknown criminal probe.
4: On the advice of counsel, I respectfully decline to answer the questions on the grounds that a truthful answer may tend to incriminate me. And I invoke my rights under the Fifth Amendment to the United States Constitution.
2: In fact, Lorenz invoked the Fifth 10 times. Stephen Camerota of the right-leaning Center for Immigration Studies says some birth tourism parents travel to the U.S. from American adversaries like China and Russia.
5: There were likely 200,000 to 300,000 children born to birth tourists in the last decade.
2: Democrats accused Republicans of dark motives for even probing birth tourism.

0: This hearing today is a clear attempt to formally create a caste system here in the United States of America.
1: One Democrat going even further.
2: What this is about is a strategy to codify the Great Replacement Theory in law, to further codify white supremacy.
1: Now, another House committee studies birthright citizenship Wednesday. The Supreme Court affirmed that provision in the 14th Amendment back in June. Brett?
3: And Chad, no government shutdown this fall?
1: That's right. The House synced up with the Senate on a bill to fund the government through December 11th.
4: We are not going to have our troops in harm's way without getting paychecks. We're not going to have the Coast Guard, TSA, other essential functions of the government shut down.
1: Now, the vote was 370 to 48. Few wanted a shutdown before the midterms, especially after last year's 43-day shutdown odyssey. Brett?
3: And December 11th, we start this all again.
1: Absolutely.
3: All right, Chad, thanks. The House has just passed a non-binding resolution to condemn socialism. Just 8 Democrats voted yes on that resolution. 2 Democrats voted present. The measure also included a statement of support for the SAVE Act. Up next, the panel on the new round of strikes against Iran, plus President Trump's meetings with oil executives, and then you make your case.

0: Extra Crime Minute.
1: We went into Iran and we're beating the hell out of them.
2: Iran is slowly but certainly losing its grip on the Straits of Hormuz.
3: I think as long as they're acting out of line with our agreement, which is basically keeping the strait open, it will decimate any fleet that they start to propagate along that area.
4: This whole effort was about Iran's desire and capability of getting a nuclear weapon, and now the entire war effort has gone into trying to reopen the Strait of Hormuz.
5: Obviously, President Trump says it's open, escorting ships through, but there is still this back and forth. And tonight, strikes have just ended, we're told. CENTCOM putting out the statement earlier. Today at 12 p.m. Eastern time, U.S. forces began striking Islamic Revolutionary Guard Corps, IRGC, targets in Iran. Strikes follow recent attempted attacks by the IRGC against commercial shipping in the Strait of Hormuz and against American service members deployed to the region. The president talking to Trey Yingst on Iran earlier in the day. Quote, I think an agreement with them isn't worth the paper it's written on. If it goes a third time, meaning the Iranian attacks, they're going to be totally wiped out as a country. They tried to rebuild their radar. We waited and then we hit. The Iranians fired on a U.S. base in Jordan, also Kuwait and Bahrain. Most of those attacks were thwarted. Let's bring in our panel. Start there. Josh Holmes, co-host of the Ruthless Podcast, former chief of staff to Senator Mitch McConnell. Susan Page, Washington bureau chief at USA Today, and Politico Playbook co-author Dasha Burns. It does not seem, Josh, like the president is ready to go the Witkoff-Kushner route anytime soon.
6: Well, he likes to keep all of his options in abeyance for when you need them. And look, I think there's always going to be a strategic military component to this region. As long as the IRGC is around, this is going to be part of the equation. But I watched that package that you did with Larry Kudlow with great interest, because I think Scott Bessent has what the end game looks like in Iran. It's not going to be Douglas MacArthur marching, the modern day version of that, marching through the streets of Tehran. It is eliminating their ability to be a threat to the region through proxies, eliminating their nuclear capabilities, and their ability to be a menace throughout the world. And I think that these things that we're starting to do from a sanctions standpoint will be the end.
5: Dasha?
7: Look, I think Secretary Bessent might be the most important cabinet member at this point in time, given all of the purview that he has. When it comes to Iran, most sources that I talk to in and around the White House have now come to accept the idea that this is not going to end anytime soon. They make the argument that, yes, Iran is suffering, but they also understand, and I think Bessent understands this as well, he's ratcheting up the economic pressure, but that Iran can sustain that pain for a while. And I think that Josh is totally right, that it is very likely going Bessent's way ultimately, but that's going to take time. And so on the political piece of this, I think the administration has moved to the mitigation point when it comes to midterms and making clear to voters that they are trying to address issues of high gas prices. We've seen the moves that you were reporting about earlier in the show from the Trump administration, and that shows me both things, that they are trying to address the pain for consumers, for American voters, but that they also are understanding this is not going to be over by November.
5: It's clear, Susan, that the Iranians are feeling the pinch, but they still have some teeth. They still have

0: of some bite. They're still firing missiles, not as effectively as the beginning, but they still are.
1: That's right. And we were firing missiles back. And after a period of about a month where there wasn't much military action, we are back in a situation where we've had attacks on both sides. Does this mean we enter back into a more active military period? You know, we passed the 6-month mark of this war this week. This war that was supposed to last 4 to 6 weeks, 6 months, it's stalemated. There has been some progress in opening the Strait of Hormuz, but it's not reliably open now. That uncertainty remains. Look at gas prices. In August, highest gas prices for the month of August since we began keeping records of them. That's something that voters are aware of. Voters don't like this war. It's not the number one thing on their minds. Their own economy is the number one thing on their minds. But this is not helpful as we head into these final weeks before the
0: meeting. Yeah, I will say that the G20 finance ministers, the message that came out of there was that the economy is resilient in the face of all of this and is kind of still cooking.
2: Yeah, I mean, and that was the message of Bessent. Obviously, all the economic indicators, the underpinning of the American economy is sensational if you can get out from this conflict and a whole bunch of
0: other
2: things.
0: But even in contrast with other countries.
2: Oh, and I think that's the best point, right, is the contrast to the rest of the world of what the challenges that they all face. America's looking pretty good and has a good opportunity to hockey stick here in the next 24 months.
0: There are some indications, like inside the Pentagon, there's a lot of turmoil. You had the Army Secretary Dan Driscoll resign. He's a confidant of Vice President Vance. Congressional reaction to that. Take a listen.
3: I've worked well with Dan Driscoll. It's unfortunate that somebody like that can't last in this administration.
4: Anytime you have any kind of organizational change, you're absolutely going to have pushback.
5: I wish we had not had quite so much turnover with some of these senior officers.
6: We see that everybody that has had the ability and the authority is the very individuals that they want to get rid of.
0: The Atlantic magazine writes this: Dan Driscoll's parting shot. During a White House meeting last week, Army Secretary Dan Driscoll brought his concerns about the future of the Army under Defense Secretary Pete Hegseth directly to President Trump. Driscoll argued that the Army could not transform because of the departure of so many leaders. Driscoll informed the president of his intention to resign. Dasha, you wrote about this as well. Driscoll and Hegseth butting heads, but specifically over the firing of some of those senior leaders.
7: Yeah, no, that's exactly right. And look, Driscoll was very well liked by a lot of folks in the rank and file, by, as you played there, by members of Congress. And that was part of that clash. And of course, he was a close ally of Vice President J.D. Vance. Look, optically and practically, it is not a good look to have such senior. There's no permanent Secretary of the Navy. Now the Secretary.
0: Well, tonight he's nominating Hung Cao as the permanent.
7: There you go. Nominations are flying. But to have these departures at a time of conflict, obviously, is particularly fraught. And when it ends up being about these personality conflicts during such a serious time, that's particularly painful.
0: The administration pushes back. Hegseth and his people push back, Susan, saying this is just, you know, they're not listening to the leadership and et cetera, et cetera. Civilian leadership.
1: We've never seen turnover like this. We've never seen this many people. It looks like a purge of people who are trying to moving up the ranks of the military. And so it raises some questions. There's no sign, though, that Hegseth has lost the confidence of President Trump. That is the only thing that really matters here. That is the one thing that could raise more serious questions and maybe change what we see going on in the Pentagon.
0: The White House, meantime, meeting with oil executives today. President Trump is laser focused, they write, ensuring a successful energy dominance agenda translates into the most cost saving possible at the pump for consumers. The president will meet industry leaders and collaborate on the best ways to increase refining capacity. Here's Republicans on the Venezuelan oil deal, as talked about by the White House.
8: You're talking about more than 60 billion barrels of oil that will now be added to the mix, and that will help us refill the strategic petroleum reserve.
9: I like the fact that the oil deal is going to help the average American consumer. What I don't like is who we're signing it with.
10: I'm glad we're going to have more energy from Venezuela getting on the market, but I got some mixed feelings. Having government ownership of energy, it doesn't smell right.
0: Doesn't smell right. What do you make of this and how the White House is touting it?
2: I think the messaging is responsive to the concerns of the American electorate and prices at the pump, obviously, before a midterm election. I think the policy is more about President Trump's view from the very beginning that you ought to have end-to-end control of your own domestic product, not only from the production and the drilling, but the refining, which I think was a big component to what they talked about today. Venezuela, obviously a much bigger pool of supply than we've talked about in our hemisphere. And I think this is, from a long-term point of view, extraordinarily smart from this administration.
0: Yeah, that's what the key is, the long-term. It's not going to really affect the prices at the pump or barrels short-term.
7: I think that's the problem. It's a good message to show that he's trying to do something, but we've talked to so many experts that say that the infrastructure is simply not there for Venezuela, for this to make an impact for consumers anytime soon. And again, a lot of members of Congress raising this issue of Delcy Rodriguez and the Maduro government still being in place. People are advocating. You heard Ted Cruz say there needs to be free and fair elections in Venezuela as soon as possible. Trump likes working with Delcy Rodriguez, so that might not happen anytime soon, and there are Republicans even calling for it.
0: Yeah. Fascinating panel. Thanks so much. And finally, tonight, a special day on my book, The Case for America, An Argument on Behalf of Our Nation, became a number one bestseller thanks to you. And during that time, we asked you to send in videos making your case for America. Dozens and dozens and dozens of you have continued to send them in. Here's a look at the latest.
11: I'm a modern language teacher who speaks five languages fluently, lived most of my life abroad, and I finally discovered that most of the world wants to come to the United States. America works if you work. Look at all the people that sacrificed and made it in this country. Don't sacrifice freedom.
12: We left Vietnam after the fall of Saigon. We started from scratch. America welcomed us, gave us opportunity. We're now executive, we're still working after 50-some years. The country is great, the greatest country on earth.
13: We've been a citizen here in the United States for almost 40 years. I found that when I came in America, people were willing to accept me as who I am, and I was willing to accept them for who they are. It didn't have anything to do with race, politics, religion, belief, or anything else. It taught me to be more empathetic, have humility, have respect. So thank you, America.
0: It's amazing. You just watch those videos, you get fired up. Thank you, Mark and Francis and Joe, for sending in those videos. 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Tomorrow on Special Report, our Common Ground segment looks at the push to protect houses of worship from organized destruction. 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Thanks for inviting us into your home tonight. 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

0: I'm Gianna Gelosi with your Fox True Crime Minute. More than a dozen Penn State frat brothers were busted for running a complex cocaine trafficking ring out of two separate fraternities that allegedly forced young pledges to cut and bag the drugs that were then sold to students. The Pennsylvania Office of Attorney General says the cocaine was cut and packaged primarily at the Delta Upsilon and Sigma Chi fraternity houses before it was distributed mostly to other Penn State students. Two former students, Agostino Abatiello and Thomas Robinson, are accused of being the main suppliers, making regular trips from Philadelphia and New York. Four of those charged are current Penn State students. Nine are alumni. The 14th defendant is the father of a student. He's accused of trying to conceal evidence and obstruct the investigation. Penn State has since suspended Delta Upsilon while it investigates the frat and said Sigma Chi is not recognized by the university and operates outside of its supervision. There's more on this story at foxnews.com or subscribe to the Fox True Crime Podcast. I'm Gianna Gelosi with your Fox True Crime Minute.
1: This is House Call for Health. Yoga may help ease the symptoms of irritable bowel syndrome, also commonly known as IBS. A review of 10 published studies finds people with IBS who practiced yoga had fewer overall digestive symptoms and lower levels of anxiety and depression. Researchers believe yoga's movement, controlled breathing, and mindfulness may help the body's rest and digest response. As stress levels fall, digestion may function more smoothly. While more research is needed to determine the link, the team suggests adding a yoga practice to your routine to help potentially manage the condition. The review appears in the journal Comprehensive Physiology. Worldwide, around 5 to 10% of the population has IBS, and most who have it are under the age of 50, although older adults can suffer too. You can get more details at aboutibs.org. Or for more health news, go to foxnewshealth.com. House Call for Health, I'm Lisa Brady, Fox News.
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1: This is a Fox News alert. He says he's not guilty. I'm Lisa LaSera. Tyler Robinson, the man accused of killing Charlie Kirk, has entered a not guilty plea to all seven charges against him. The judge presiding over the case ruling there's enough evidence to bring the case to trial and leaving the death penalty on the table.

0: He's accused of trying to conceal evidence and obstruct the investigation. Penn State has since suspended Delta Upsilon while it investigates the frat and said Sigma Chi is not recognized by the university and operates outside of its supervision. There's more on this story at foxnews.com or subscribe to the Fox True Crime Podcast. I'm Gianna Gelosi with your Fox True Crime Minute.
1: This is House Call for Health. Yoga may help ease the symptoms of irritable bowel syndrome, also commonly known as IBS. A review of 10 published studies finds people with IBS who practiced yoga had fewer overall digestive symptoms and lower levels of anxiety and depression. Researchers believe yoga's movement, controlled breathing, and mindfulness may help the body's rest and digest response. As stress levels fall, digestion may function more smoothly. While more research is needed to determine the link, the team suggests adding a yoga practice to your routine to help potentially manage the condition. The review appears in the journal Comprehensive Physiology. Worldwide, around 5 to 10% of the population has IBS, and most who have it are under the age of 50, although older adults can suffer too. You can get more details at aboutibs.org. Or for more health news, go to foxnewshealth.com. 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
3: This is a Fox News alert. He says he's not guilty. I'm Lisa Lucera. Tyler Robinson, the man accused of killing Charlie Kirk, has entered a not guilty plea to all 7 charges against him. The judge presiding over the case ruling there's enough evidence to bring the case to trial and leaving the death penalty on the table.
4: In Utah, capital punishment is only an option if there are aggravating factors in a murder charge. And in this case, prosecutors argued Robinson put other people's lives at risk when he shot Charlie Kirk. The judge agreed with those arguments and noted how multiple people were standing near Kirk when he was shot. Judge Graff also just finished going through each of the other 6 charges against Tyler Robinson and giving explanations for each one of why there was enough evidence to support them going through to the trial.
3: Fox's Garrett Tenney in Provo, the Kirk family issuing a statement, reading in part, calling it an important step in our family's pursuit of justice for him. The jury in the Lindsey Clancy trial will resume deliberations tomorrow morning. The Massachusetts woman has admitted to killing her 3 young children in 2023, but her defense team says she suffered from postpartum psychosis. Prosecutors say she knew what she was doing. U.S. Central Command says it hit targets in Iran and Tehran fired missiles and drones at various sites across the region at U.S. interests. As President Trump warns Iran, this latest round of strikes is only the beginning.
5: President Trump indicating that the USS George Washington, that aircraft carrier that just arrived in theater last week, is loaded to the gills, indicating the U.S. military is prepared to continue this campaign against Iran.
3: Fox's Trey Inks in Tel Aviv. Meanwhile, Treasury Secretary Scott Bessent says the U.S. is keeping up the economic pressure on Iran, which will force it to make a deal. Massachusetts Democratic Senator Ed Markey has fended off a primary challenge from Congressman Seth Moulton. Markey, who's 80, is seeking his 3rd term in office. 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

0: In Moscow. The German government saying the investigation and security response is ongoing and warning there will be consequences. Russia has previously denied involvement in the incident, calling the accusations unfounded. Jeff Manasso, Fox News.
1: Russian President Vladimir Putin asking where the proof is and claiming Germany planted evidence. Former Dallas Cowboys quarterback and current CBS Sports analyst Tony Romo's pled no contest to a charge of operating while intoxicated in Wisconsin.
2: Milwaukee County court records say the 46-year-old has lost his driving privileges for 6 months and is now being ordered to complete an alcohol assessment program. In a statement on Instagram, Romo apologized for his actions, adding that multiple back surgeries left him with constant pain, which led to him becoming dependent on pain medications and later alcohol. He now says he is working with a team of doctors to address his health. Romo has been placed on indefinite leave from CBS Sports. Tony Genualdo, Fox News.
1: Kroenke Sports and Entertainment says it's reached a deal to buy the Los Angeles Angels for $4 billion. The company, led by Stan Kroenke, says it expects to close the transaction in early 2027. Kroenke's company already owns the Los Angeles Rams, Arsenal of the English Premier League, the Denver Nuggets, the Colorado Avalanche, Major League Soccer's Colorado Rapids, and SoFi Stadium, along with a large Hollywood Park campus around the Inglewood Arena. I'm Lisa Lucera. This is Fox News. Good evening, everyone. I'm Laura Ingraham, the Ingraham Angle from Washington tonight. The left's rage machine, it's going into overdrive.
3: Oh, I'm going to rupture your
4: damn. You're going to do what?
3: Let's go.
1: And Abdul Al-Sayed goes to Love Island.
5: What's my red flag? I'm not here for love. I've been married for 20 years with two kids.
1: Ooh, plus newly unearthed Talafrico comments in Texas. Senator Ted Cruz is here with Reaction Plus. Will Tyler Robinson stand trial for Charlie Kirk's murder? The judge will decide any minute and we'll bring it to you live when it does. But first, open borders at any cost. That's the focus of tonight's angle. Their compassion only goes one way.
6: Family separation, that doesn't make any community safer.
7: Using isolated criminal cases as a pretext to paint entire immigrant communities with the broadest and most damaging brush possible. It's an old playbook.
8: The Trump administration's chaotic campaign of lawlessness and cruelty is traumatizing our children. And yes, I said our children. Because anyone on this land, and certainly in our facilities, we are charged with their welfare and their well-being.
1: Oh, of course, we want all children cared for, which is why we implore illegals not to risk their children's lives by attempting a border crossing. Congresswoman, do you ever hear Democrats ever express such love and concern for their fellow Americans who were brutalized by illegals? Of course not. Patricia Fox explained how her life radically changed when an illegal alien grievously injured her daughter during a hit and run last year in Colorado.
9: Chris has survived, praise God. But survival and recovery are not the same. A year and a half later, this is what survival looks like. Every morning I use a Hoyer lift to raise my adult daughter out of bed because she can't sit up, stand, or get herself up. Chris can't eat, so I blend her food and I feed her through a G-tube in her stomach.
1: That's a mother's love. An entirely avoidable tragedy, which occurred because someone was here who shouldn't have been here due to a lax border. The stories were so heart-wrenching today on the Hill that Democrats on the committee were shamed into offering their sorrow for the suffering.
10: The stories we will hear today deserve our attention, as do all of the ones that I have mentioned. I would hope that this committee would treat the issues that I mentioned and give my sincere condolences for the horrific injuries that your daughters have suffered. I yield back.
11: As a result of Democrat policies.
1: Well, unless she yield back forever. Yes, and as for Jayapal, notice how different she sounded back in June at a similar hearing.
10: Unfortunately, this hearing is, it's the fourth time in this committee that we've had a hearing on sanctuary cities. The fourth time. And there's many other things that we could be doing.
1: And Marcus Coleman, whose daughter suffered horrific injuries after being hit by an illegal, called them all out.
12: I reject your guys' sympathy, to be honest with you. There's no way you guys are sorry. Not one of you guys have ever called me. I've never received anything from anybody over here at all regarding my daughter or my family. or anything. My daughter doesn't deserve this. She didn't ask for any of this.

0: Press. Download it now.
1: Germany is accusing Russia of being behind an attempted drone attack last month at a major German airport.
2: The German government saying the attack August 4th targeting Leipzig-Halle Airport, where a drone was found carrying explosives near a Ukrainian cargo aircraft. The German investigators and intelligence agencies have found clear indications of Russian involvement, calling it part of what Germany describes as Moscow's broader campaign of hybrid attacks across Europe, escalating tensions between Berlin

0: The people that jumped the fence did, though. They knew exactly what they were doing. They still chose to move forward in that direction. And every day something's happening to somebody. And it is your guys' fault. I hold each and every one of you responsible for it. And I always will.
1: This hearing was riveting from start to finish. I wish every American could watch it.
2: Our story shouldn't be partisan. The lives of American citizens should matter to both sides. We get it. You guys hate Trump. The campaign ads, they're all the same. Taking the fight to Trump, standing against Trump, Trump, Trump, Trump. You need to love Americans more than you hate Trump.
1: Oh my God, that just, if that doesn't get you, I don't know what will. Because we let our guard down and millions were allowed to pour into America, we somehow lost the plot. Patricia Fox helped us find it today.
2: 70-plus Colorado schools are poised to stage an anti-ICE walkout on September 4th. Our kids can't read or do math at a grade level. They can't tell you what a woman is. But they can march against the very agency that is protecting our kids from trafficking and fentanyl. The agency responsible for making sure that what happened to my Carissa doesn't happen to them.
1: Three words there, blame the parents. They allow this to happen in the Colorado schools. But with Democrats in charge, we're going to have a lot more tragedies at the hands of illegals. But look, they don't care, right? The Democrats don't care. They want an open border and they want no one deported ever.
0: You guys want to talk about illegal immigrants, if they're just driving to work, they're trying to be a part of the community. This is what happens right here. Just as she had to sit there and stop working her job, I had to sit there and stop working mine. I'm no longer truck driving. I no longer make the money that we used to make. I'm now pinching pennies.
1: Again, Marcus knows what's going on in the Democrat Party. His family is just collateral damage to them. Democrats are desperate to bury stories like his.
3: I am confused about that, why we're having another hearing on something where we have active legislation. I'm also confused about why we're not having a hearing about the private prison industry and its detention of so many people who have no criminal record.
1: She's confused, is she? What part of their stories confused you, Deb? We have private prisons, by the way, only because your party tries to make it impossible for the government to build and run detention centers. Lawsuits out the wazoo, protests every night, damage and threats to ICE every single day. It's a full court press by your party against law and order. And I'm going to spend every night until the midterm elections to educate the American people about this because you are failing on your job. Let's not forget, by the way, the so-called conservative think tanks. I'm not going to let them off the hook tonight. Who dine out on open borders. They're just as fanatical.
4: Should those individuals have been in the United States? Yes or no?
5: We should have a legal way to vet them.
4: Should those individuals have been in the United States? Yes or no?
5: We should allow people to
4: not people,
5: have a legal.
4: Those two, well, Mr. Beer, those two individuals.
5: They should have been vetted. They should have been screened.
4: Screened for what? Those two individuals were in the United States illegally and then released. Should they have come into the United States and been here?
5: The idea that we should be deporting people who had no involvement
4: in
5: this activity.
1: I think Trump should reject their endorsement, but I think they endorsed him or support. I reject it. Okay. They were exposed to it this hearing because it's not about protecting America. It's about protecting their donors who demand a never-ending supply of cheap labor. There is nothing conservative about that at all. And the globalists may not admit it, but they're totally fine with birth tourism scams as well. The more foreigners in the United States, the better. It's all about money.
6: Does your business help children of members of the Chinese Communist Party obtain American citizenship?
7: On the advice of counsel, I respectfully decline to answer the question on the grounds that a truthful answer may tend to incriminate me, and I invoke my rights under the Fifth Amendment to the United States Constitution.
6: Have you ever facilitated the childbirth in America for a member of Trinidad Aragua, MS-13, or any other narco-terrorist organization?
7: On the advice of counsel, I respectfully decline to answer the question.
1: Well, we'll help him provide some answers, courtesy of a Chip Roy posting on X. According to James Comer, Dr. Vladimir Lorenz is the mastermind behind the group called Have My Baby in Miami. His operation has delivered roughly 2,000 babies through birth tourism. So naturally, the man who made a business out of birthright citizenship invoked the Fifth every question today. This campaign for the midterms for 2028, should focus, my friends, on one simple question. Do you believe, do you really believe that America is worth preserving? Our borders, our jobs, our traditions? If so, your vote should hinge on which party, which candidate has a better track record of defending them. It's an easy answer, and that's the angle. Here to react is DHS Secretary Mark Wayne Mullen. Mr. Secretary, a lot of news today. You announced Operation Rotten Apple in New York. 2,100 illegals arrested over 30 days, including this gem, Bogdan Detrevich, Gren from Ukraine, convicted of kidnapping and murder. There's Andreas Bernal Chiquito from Colombia, sexual conduct against a child, injuring a minor. We could go on and on. Individuals from India and so forth. This comes as Kathy Hochul, sir, banned law enforcement from working with ICE.
8: Right.
1: How do you respond to that tonight with what she's doing?
8: Well, these targeted individuals, it was over 2,100 individuals. These targeted individuals were arrested and put into the state penitentiary, and they were released. 13,000 individuals since January 20th were released after ICE tried to put detainers on them, and they were to put them back on the streets. These are child rapists. These are child predators. These are sexual assault individuals. These are individuals that murdered people, that are drug traffickers, gangbangers. And ICE just said, and they're only supposed to be in the country to begin with. They were illegal. They had no status. And ICE said, hey, we're going to pick them up before you release them out of prison, and because you have a liberal governor in New York, they released them back on the streets. And what's frustrating, if you hear like Marcus Coleman, Delilah's father, who you were playing in your opening, her accident was 100% preventable, because there isn't one single death that happens at the hands of an illegal, or one single person that's maimed that is at the hand of an illegal, that's not 100% preventable. But because these Democrats and these liberal policies they had by this flooding our streets with South American prisoners that they just turned across on our borders, we allowed rampant criminal activity. But thank goodness we had President Trump, that's brought down homicides to 126 year low, carjacking to 126. Well, not that we had cars 126 years ago, but carjacking down, armed robbery down, burglary down, because President Trump is focused on this.
1: Right, but the blue states that are refusing to cooperate,
8: we're still
1: is there any legal avenue you can take against them? Because in my mind, this is tantamount to aiding and abetting the violation of our immigration laws. That's what Kathy Hochul is doing.
8: So literally 20 minutes ago, I was sitting in the Oval Office of the president, and we were having this conversation about how do we withhold funding legally from these sanctuary cities. And I brought up the point again, why are we allowing these sanctuary cities to still get funding from the federal government when it comes to, let's say, their airport, when we're processing immigration through these international airports? Why would we be processing immigration policies and immigrants into our state or into a city that is a sanctuary state or sanctuary city? It doesn't make any sense to me. President Trump is looking for ways. He had other people that was in the Oval Office with me talking about how can we hold federal funding from these sanctuary cities that are refusing to just simply do one thing, uphold the law of the land. We have immigration policies that Congress wrote. And I've said this many times, Laura, that I don't pick and choose which law to enforce. I enforce the laws that Congress passed. But Congress and these other liberal politicians, these sanctuary cities and sanctuary states, are the ones that are griping the loudest about the work that my immigration, custom and enforcement agents are doing every day.
1: Well, and also, Mr. Secretary, there are Republicans who were part of this problem. I mean, this did not happen just during Biden, right? It was a wink and a nod with illegal immigration going on for really the last 25 years. After Simpson-Mazzoli, 1986, started getting worse and worse and worse. And there's a big cheap labor lobby out there that is pushing, and I know it because they're pushing on the Oval Office door, saying, Mr. President, we need these workers. We can't survive, Mr. Secretary, without millions of cheap laborers in the United States. America cannot survive. And that you say?
8: Well, not MAGA Republicans. MAGA Republicans are walking lockstep with the White House on enforcing our nation immigration policies. And I've said this multiple times. There is a legal way to get into the United States, and you can follow those immigration policies if you choose to. These individuals that we're going out, I don't care if you have a criminal background or if you don't have a criminal background. You chose to break the law when you came across our border illegally.
1: Bingo.
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1: But, you know, there's the immigration sob stories that are always trotted out, never about the victims of illegal immigration or the people who lost their jobs because of illegal immigrant labor. But it's always the sob story. You know, this person was an honor roll student. They picked up. Now he's gone. He doesn't knows nobody in Haiti or what have you. So you're confronting a media that has been so in the pocket of the open borders lobby for decades. This is what they will pound you with morning, noon and night. But I got to tell you, from our viewers, from the MAGA Republicans, the people who turn out to vote, they want this border enforced and they want mass deportations. That is what they demand. And that is what the American people deserve. Forget about the soft stories. I'm sorry. The American people, that story is the one that matters the most.
0: Well, we do, because of President Trump's focus on the border. We have the most secure border in history right now. Illegal crossings down by 97%. Zero individuals have been released into this country for 15 months. It can be done. But now we get to enforce our nation's laws, and we're going to do that every single day. As I said, we don't pick and choose which laws we enforce. We're enforcing the laws across the board, full stop.
1: Mr. Secretary, thank you very much for being with us tonight. We really appreciate it. We do have a Fox News alert. Is there enough evidence to put the man accused of killing Charlie Kirk on trial? Prosecutors have spent the last 5 days laying out why Tyler Robinson should, and Judge Tony Graff has just stepped out onto the bench and is about to issue his decision. Let's check in.
2: I will be filing this within 24 hours, so that will be there. The court, acting as a magistrate, conducted a five-day preliminary hearing from July 6th to July 10th of this year. The court received testimony from several witnesses, including Utah State Bureau of Investigations agents Brian Davis and David Hull, FBI forensic DNA examiner Amanda Baker, and Bureau of Alcohol, Tobacco, Firearms, and Explosives Samantha Carner. The court also provisionally admitted and reviewed extensive video and other exhibits. Following the evidentiary hearing, the court ordered post-hearing briefing. The state filed its memorandum in support of a preliminary hearing bindover on July 28, 2026. Defendant filed his preliminary hearing briefing on August 11, 2026, and the state filed its reply memorandum on August 18, 2026. Oral argument was heard today. Having considered the party's written submissions, the evidence admitted at the preliminary hearing, the arguments of counsel and governing authorities, the court enters this ruling and order. The findings and conclusions in this ruling and order are preliminary and apply only under the standards governing a Utah preliminary hearing. They do not determine defendant's guilt, the ultimate credibility of witnesses, the weight of the evidence, or the admissibility of evidence at trial. On September 10, 2025, Turning Point USA hosted an event at Utah Valley University in Orem, Utah. The event included public discussion of political, social, cultural, and religious issues. Charlie Kirk, the founder of Turning Point USA, was the headline speaker and was scheduled to speak to participants and answer their questions. The event took place in the campus courtyard, an outdoor amphitheater located in the middle of several campus buildings. Thousands of participants gathered in the courtyard and surrounding areas, including at least two children. A white canopy tent was set up on the west side of the courtyard adjacent to the Hall of Flags, a raised walkway that runs north-south through campus. Mr. Kirk entered the courtyard by walking underneath the Hall of Flags to the white tent. At approximately 12:20, Mr. Kirk was seated on the raised chair under the middle of the tent behind a U-shaped table. A man standing to the right of and behind Mr. Kirk, southwest, at an unknown distance from Mr. Kirk. The man was close enough that his body is positioned underneath the tent. Another man was standing to the left of and in front of Mr. Kirk and the tent, northeast, at an unknown distance from Mr. Kirk. Another man was standing to the right and in front of Mr. Kirk and the tent, southeast. A participant was standing at the microphone positioned in front of the tent, east, at an unknown distance from Mr. Kirk. The front row of the crowd of participants was located east of the microphone at an unknown distance from Mr. Kirk. The participant at the microphone in the crowd were separated from Mr. Kirk's tent by a patch of grass of unknown dimensions and barriers. At approximately 12:23 that afternoon, Mr. Kirk was answering a question from a participant standing at the microphone. Officer Christopher Bailey with the Utah Valley University Campus Police heard a rifle shot from the east. He saw Mr. Kirk lean and fall to his left. The man standing to Mr. Kirk's right took more than two steps to reach Mr. Kirk's side. Mr. Kirk's security team carried him out of the courtyard under the Hall of Flags and to the hospital where he was pronounced dead. Mr. Kirk died by a gunshot wound to his neck. Forensic examination of bullet fragments found in Mr. Kirk's body revealed the bullet to be a 30 caliber class round. The trajectory of the bullet was anatomically from front to back, slightly left to right, and downward. The bullet did not exit Mr. Kirk's body, but came to rest in tissues in his upper back, left of the middle line. Officer Bagley searched the roof of the Losi Center, a campus building east of, but not directly adjacent to, the courtyard. The top of the Losi Center is made up of two shades of gravel, a dark gray and lighter gray. It has four stories, including an atrium on the roof. There is a public outside stairway attached to the building that leads to the pathway going east. A guardrail protects the roof of the Losi Center from the pathway, but the guardrail is short enough to be jumped over. When persons stand on the southwest corner of the roof of the Losi Center, there is a clear line of sight to the white canopy tent where Charlie Kirk was sitting. Officer Bagley found a red and black screwdriver approximately 10 to 15 feet west of the guardrail on the roof of the Losi Center. He saw disturbances in the rooftop gravel on the southwest corner of the building. The disturbances were described by Officer Bagley as consistent with a sniper pad, meaning a place where a person was lying in a prone position with a line of sight to where Mr. Kirk had been seated. The distance from the perch area to the tent was approximately 415 feet, angled downward. The elevation difference between the perch and the tent is approximately 68 feet. Around 6 p.m. that day, investigators located a rifle wrapped in black towel in a wooded area on the north side of Campus Drive, an area to the northeast of the Losi Center. The rifle was a Mauser Model 98 bolt action that had been retrofitted to a 30-06 barrel and was in operable condition. It contained an optical accessory. A bolt action rifle requires a user to manipulate the bolt to load it, lock it, and extract anything that is in it, including a spent shell casing. When investigators located the rifle, they found one 30-06 fired cartridge casing, as well as three unfired cartridges. The casing and unfired cartridges had engravings on them. The towel, rifle, casing, and cartridges were sent to the FBI for testing. Further investigation revealed that in the early morning hours of September 10, 2025, Mr. Robinson left his apartment in St. George, Utah, and traveled to Utah Valley campus in Orem, Utah. At 8:30 a.m., a gray or silver Dodge Charger entered the parking garage on campus. The Charger, including its distinctive wheels, is consistent with a car owned by Mr. Robinson. A person identified as Mr. Robinson exited the Charger and walked on foot out of the parking garage toward the outdoor amphitheater on campus. He was wearing a maroon short-sleeved shirt, shorts, a hat, and a backpack. He spoke with representatives from Turning Point USA, then returned to his vehicle at approximately 9:25 a.m. He drove out of the parking garage. Video surveillance captured a person identified as Mr. Robinson returning to campus on foot from the northeast just after 10 a.m. He ate at Chick-fil-A in the Sorensen Center, one of the buildings adjacent to the outdoor amphitheater. He then walked to the northeast of campus to a wooded area and on the north side of Campus Drive. Just prior to 11 a.m., he returned to campus, walked up the exterior stairway of the Losi Center building to the guardrail that, if climbed over, could give access to the roof of the building. He then walked back down the stairs and off campus. At 11:53 a.m., a person identified as Mr. Robinson then returned to campus wearing the same shoes but different clothing, a dark, long-sleeved shirt, jeans, and a backpack. He walked with a gait or limp, his right leg stiff. He had nothing in his hands. Video surveillance just after noon captured a person wearing a dark clothing and a backpack slowly walking and limping down the sidewalk in front of the Losee Center toward the exterior staircase that leads to the roof. At approximately 12:15 p.m., video surveillance captured a person wearing a dark long-sleeved shirt and pants at the top of the exterior staircase of the Losee Center. The person climbs or rolls over the guardrail separating the walkway from the roof of the building. At approximately 12:22 p.m., the same person is seen running toward the southwest corner of the rooftop of the Losee Center. He crouches down, crawls, and stops in a prone position for approximately 45 seconds.

identified as Mr. Robinson returning to campus on foot from the northeast just after 10 a.m. He ate at Chick-fil-A in the Sorensen Center, one of the buildings adjacent to the outdoor amphitheater. He then walked to the northeast of campus to a wooded area and on the north side of Campus Drive. Just prior to 11 a.m., he returned to campus, walked up the exterior stairway of the Losee Center building to the guardrail that, if climbed over, could give access to the roof of the building. He then walked back down the stairs and off campus. At 11:53 a.m., a person identified as Mr. Robinson then returned to campus wearing the same shoes but different clothing, a dark, long-sleeved shirt, jeans, and a backpack. He walked with a gait or limp, his right leg stiff. He had nothing in his hands. Video surveillance just after noon captured a person wearing a dark clothing and a backpack slowly walking and limping down the sidewalk in front of the Losee Center toward the exterior staircase that leads to the roof. At approximately 12:15 p.m., video surveillance captured a person wearing a dark, long-sleeved shirt and pants at the top of the exterior staircase of the Losee Center. The person climbs or rolls over the guardrail separating the walkway from the roof of the building. At approximately 12:22 p.m., the same person is seen running toward the southwest corner of the rooftop of the Losee Center. He crouches down, crawls, and stops in a prone position for approximately 45 seconds. He then gets up and runs from the southwest corner of the roof to the northeast corner of the roof. He is holding a long, skinny, dark object in his hand. He lowers himself off the roof and lands on the grass. He walks towards Campus Drive, crosses the street, and enters the wooded area. At approximately 11 p.m., Mr. Lance Twiggs, Mr. Robinson's roommate, whom he had been dating, received a text from Mr. Robinson's phone number. The text told Mr. Twiggs to look under his keyboard. Under the keyboard was a note purportedly written by Robinson explaining that he had left the house that morning on a mission. It states, "I had the opportunity to take out Charlie Cook, Kirk, and I took it." The note further states, "I wish we could have lived in a world where this did not feel necessary." Mr. Twiggs took a picture of the note. Mr. Twiggs responded to the text from Mr. Robinson's phone and asked, "You're joking, right?" The texter explained that he was still in Orem because he had left his rifle wrapped in a towel in a bush where he changed outfits. The texter explains, "If I am able to grab my rifle unseen, I will have left no evidence. IDEK, if it had a serial number, but it wouldn't trace to me. I worry about prints. I might have to abandon it and hope they don't find prints." He continues, "Judging from today, I would say Grandpa's gun does just fine. IDK. I think it was a $2,000 scope or a 2K scope. When Mr. Twiggs asked, "You weren't the one who did it, right?" The texter responded, "I am. I'm sorry." When Mr. Twiggs asked why he did it, the texter responded, "I had enough of his hatred. Some hate can't be negotiated out." When asked how long he had been planning this, the texter responded, "A bit over a week, I believe." The texter directed Mr. Twiggs to delete this exchange. Near the end of the text exchange, the texter directs, "If any police ask you questions, ask for a lawyer and stay silent." The texter also told Mr. Twiggs he was going to willingly turn himself in. At approximately 12:30 a.m. on September 11, 2025, Mr. Robinson had an interaction with Officer Goforth while his vehicle was stopped on Campus Drive. Nest video obtained from a home located in Orem shows a car matching Mr. Robinson's Dodge Park Charger parked out front at approximately 12:38 a.m. on September 11th. On the morning of September 11, 2025, Mr. Twiggs asked Mr. Robinson in person if what he had said the night before was true. Mr. Robinson responded that it was and that he had wished he had not done it. Just before 8 p.m. on September 11th, a message was sent from Mr. Robinson's account to his Discord group stating, "Hey guys, I have some bad news for you all. It was me at UVU yesterday. I'm sorry for all of this. I'm surrendering through a sheriff friend in a few moments."

At approximately 8:30 p.m., a family friend went to pick up Mr. Robinson and take him to the sheriff's office. He asked Mr. Robinson if he had any property or clothes that he used during the incident. Mr. Robinson responded that he had discarded those items. At approximately 9 p.m., Mr. Robinson arrived at the Washington County Sheriff's Office. He was wearing a maroon shirt and jeans. Investigators searched Mr. Robinson's home. They collected a Dremel tool, its bits container, two boxes of .30-06 ammunition, some .30-06 cartridge cases, and a burned paper that had markings consistent with a note Mr. Robinson left for Mr. Twiggs. Investigators also found shooting targets in a closet with perforations in them consistent with bullet holes. The FBI performed DNA testing on the screwdriver, towel, rifle, spent casings, and three unfired cartridges found near the scene. The testing provided support for inclusion of Mr. Robinson's DNA on each item. Turning to the evidentiary standards at the preliminary hearing stage, the primary purpose of the preliminary hearing is the ferreting out of groundless and improvident prosecutions. Before a defendant may be bound over for trial in district court, the magistrate must find probable cause to believe the crime charge has been committed and that the defendant has committed it. The prosecution's burden is light and merely requires the state to produce believable evidence of all elements of the crime charged. This is the same standard that applies on review of an arrest warrant. The court must view all evidence in the light most favorable to the prosecution and must draw all reasonable inferences in favor of the prosecution. Magistrates may disregard evidence as incredible only where it is so contradictory, inconsistent, or unbelievable that it is unreasonable to base belief of an element of the prosecutor's claim on that evidence. It is not appropriate for a magistrate to weigh credibility but conflicting evidence at a preliminary hearing, because such a hearing is not a trial on the merits. Rather, magistrates must leave all the weighing of credibility but conflicting evidence to the trier of fact. Nevertheless, magistrates are free to decline bindover where the facts presented by the prosecution provide no more than a basis for speculation, as opposed to providing a basis for a reasonable belief. To be sure, the line separating speculation from reasonable inference can at times be faint. An inference is a conclusion reached by considering other facts and deducing a logical consequence from them. On the other hand, speculation is the act or practice of theorizing about matters over which there is no certain knowledge at hand. In short, the difference between an inference and speculation depends on whether the underlying facts support the conclusion. Turning to the constitutional and statutory validity of hearsay evidence under Rule 1102. Throughout the preliminary hearing, defendant Tyler James Robinson raised and maintained a continuing objection to the state's reliance on out-of-court hearsay statements. Specifically, defendant challenges the constitutional and statutory validity of admitting out-of-court witness statements, medical examiner autopsies, and digital communications under Utah Rule of Evidence 1102. Defendant asserts the state's reliance on such hearsay evidence, one, violates his rights under the Confrontation Clause of the Sixth Amendment to the United States Constitution. Two, deprives him of the effective assistance of counsel under the Sixth Amendment. Three, violates his 14th Amendment due process rights. And four, infringes upon the separation of powers under the Utah Constitution by delegating judicial authority to define admissible evidence to legislative or rule-based bodies. The court addresses each objection in turn. The admissibility of reliable hearsay at a criminal preliminary examination is governed by the plain text of the Utah Constitution and Rule 1102 of the Utah Rules of Evidence. The 1995 Victims' Rights Amendment to the Utah Constitution expressly provides, nothing in this Constitution shall preclude the use of reliable hearsay evidence as defined by statute or rule in whole or in part at any preliminary examination to determine probable cause or at any pretrial proceeding with respect to the release of a defendant if appropriate discovery is allowed as defined by statute or rule.
Pursuant to this explicit constitutional authorization, Utah Rule of Evidence 1102A codifies that reliable hearsay is admissible at criminal preliminary examinations. Under Rule 1102B, the law defines specific structured categories of out-of-court assertions that constitute reliable hearsay, including evidence establishing the foundation for or the authenticity of any exhibit under subsection B3, medical and autopsy reports and records under subsection B5, and a declarant statement that is written, recorded, or transcribed verbatim and that is made under oath or affirmation or after notification that a false statement is punishable under subsection B8. Confrontation clause. Defendant argues that the state's reliance on testimonial hearsay without an opportunity for cross-examination violates the Sixth Amendment. The court recognizes the significance of that protection at trial. Under State v. Timmerman, however, the federal confrontational clause does not apply to a Utah preliminary hearing in the same manner because the proceeding determines probable cause rather than guilt. Accordingly, defendant's confrontation clause objection does not provide a basis at this stage to exclude hearsay that otherwise satisfies Rule 1102, nor does Crawford v. Washington require a different result. Timmerman explains that Crawford addresses the testimonial hearsay at trial and does not extend to the trial-level confrontation right to a Utah preliminary examination. Assistance of counsel and due process. Defendant also argues that admitting out-of-court statements without an opportunity to cross-examine the declarants renders his right to counsel ineffective. The court is not persuaded that the right to counsel provides a broader right to cross-examination an out-of-court declarant when the confrontation clause itself does not apply at the preliminary hearing. Defendant was represented by counsel who challenged the state's probable cause showing and cross-examined the witnesses who testified. On this record, the court finds no independent violation. A defendant's right to counsel arising from the consideration of hearsay that otherwise satisfies Rule 1102. Defendant's due process argument likewise does not establish a constitutional violation. The admission of reliable hearsay at this stage does not violate the 14th Amendment's due process clause. Gersting v. Pugh holds that full adversarial proceedings, including cross-examination of adverse witnesses, is not constitutionally required for a pretrial probable cause determination. A Utah preliminary hearing, likewise, determines whether the state has established probable cause. It does not adjudicate guilt. Because defendant retains the full trial-level protections applicable to the adjudication of guilt, consideration of reliable hearsay at this preliminary stage does not independently violate due process. Separations of power and application to evidence. Finally, the court considers defendant's separations of power argument and concludes it does not establish a constitutional violation. Article 1, Section 12 expressly permits reliable hearsay at a preliminary examination when that hearsay is defined by statute or rule. Rule 1102 implements that constitutional authorization. The rule does not displace the magistrate's judicial function. The court remains responsible for determining whether the evidence satisfies the governing evidentiary rule and whether the state has established probable cause under Rule 7B. The court therefore concludes that the application of Rule 1102 in this proceeding does not violate the separation of powers. Rule 1102 does not render all hearsay admissible. Agents Davis and Hull, Examiner Baker and Examiner Carner testified at the preliminary hearing and satisfied the witness requirement of Rule 1102E and Rule 7B sub D2. The medical examiner's report falls within Rule 1102B5 and the evidence

material proceedings, including cross-examination of adverse witnesses, is not constitutionally required for a pretrial probable cause determination. A Utah preliminary hearing, likewise, determines whether the state has established probable cause. It does not adjudicate guilt. Because defendant retains the full trial level protections applicable to the adjudication of guilt, consideration of reliable hearsay at this preliminary stage does not independently violate due process, separations of power, and application to evidence. Finally, the court considers defendant's separations of power argument and concludes it does not establish a constitutional violation. Article 1, Section 12 expressly permits reliable hearsay at a preliminary examination when that hearsay is defined by statute or rule. Rule 1102 implements that constitutional authorization. The rule does not displace the magistrate's judicial function. The court remains responsible for determining whether the evidence satisfies the governing evidentiary rule and whether the state has established probable cause under Rule 7B. The court therefore concludes that the application of Rule 1102 in this proceeding does not violate the separation of powers. Rule 1102 does not render all hearsay admissible. Agents Davis and Hull, Examiner Baker and Examiner Carner testified at the preliminary hearing and satisfied the witness requirement of Rule 1102E and Rule 7B sub D2. The medical examiner's report falls within Rule 1102B5, and the evidence establishing foundation or authenticity falls within subsection B3. The Twiggs statement may be considered under subsection B8. Only to the extent the record establishes that the subsections required, that it establishes that subsections required predicate. Any other hearsay on which the court relies must independently satisfy subsection B9, including its reliability requirement. The court relies only on hearsay satisfied.

0: 1, Section 12 expressly permits reliable hearsay at a preliminary examination when that hearsay is defined by statute or rule. Rule 1102 implements that constitutional authorization. The rule does not displace the magistrate's judicial function. The court remains responsible for determining whether the evidence satisfies the governing evidentiary rule and whether the state has established probable cause under Rule 7B. The court therefore concludes that the application of Rule 1102 in this proceeding does not violate the separation of powers. Rule 1102 does not render all hearsay admissible. Agents Davis and Hull, Examiner Baker and Examiner Carner testified at the preliminary hearing and satisfied the witness requirement of Rule 1102E and Rule 7B sub D2. The medical examiner's report falls within Rule 1102B5, and the evidence establishing foundation or authenticity falls within subsection B3. The Twiggs statement may be considered under subsection B8, only to the extent the record establishes that the subsections required, that it establishes that subsections required predicate. Any other hearsay on which the court relies must independently satisfy subsection B9, including its reliability requirement. The court relies only on hearsay satisfying these requirements. And analysis of charges and probable cause determinations. Having resolved the defendant's threshold constitutional objections, the court now turns to a count-by-count review of the evidence admitted at the preliminary hearing to determine whether the state has met its burden of establishing probable cause. Count 1, aggravated murder, capital felony. To bind Mr. Robinson over for trial for count 1, aggravated murder, the state must first present sufficient evidence to sustain a reasonable belief that he intentionally or knowingly caused the death of Charlie Kirk. A person engages in conduct intentionally or with intent or willfully with respect to a result of his conduct when it is his conscious objective or desire to cause the result. A person acts knowingly or with knowledge with respect to the result of his conduct when he is aware that his conduct is reasonably certain to cause the result. To bind defendant over for trial on count 1, aggravated murder, the state must establish probable cause that 1, Mr. Robinson, 2, intentionally or knowingly, 3, caused the death of Charlie Kirk, 4, under circumstances in which defendant knowingly...
1: All right, here with the reaction of this as we await the judges going through each count of this indictment, criminal defense attorneys Brian Claypool, David Gelman. Brian, this was extraordinary. Someone who's been involved in criminal defense years and years ago, for the judge to read the subsections of hearsay evidence requirements and so forth from the bench. Why did he do this?
2: Yeah, hey, Laura, it's heartbreaking to hear all this, but he's doing that for two reasons. Number one, this is a super high profile case. The world is watching this case. And number two, he wants to preserve any potential appeal, right? That's why he went into all those hearsay objections, alleged constitutional violations. He went through each one piece by piece to establish that they don't have any weight at all at a preliminary hearing, because he wants to make sure there's no appeal of his decision.
1: But Brian, you can do that with a written order, right? A written order. He could do a synopsis of his finding and then release the written order. That would stand... withstand scrutiny on the appellate level, would it not? I mean, it doesn't have to be from the bench, correct?
2: I agree with that, but like I said, this is an extraordinary case. There was a lot of arguing back and forth about the public being able to have access to this case through television and seeing it. So I think what he's doing is showing the world, this is how I thought about it, and this is how I reached my conclusion.
1: David, again, he's going through every count. It's exhaustive. But the hearsay issue seemed to be such a loser from the beginning. It seemed like a very weak argument, but I guess this is all Tyler Robinson's lawyer has, really.
3: I mean, Laura, you're exactly right. Look, you're a seasoned attorney. You know just as well as I do. They got to throw something against the wall and hope something sticks. They knew it wasn't going to stick. They know that the probable cause standard is a very, very low standard. Now, you can deal with hearsay, you can deal with the other issues at trial, but at a probable cause hearing, that's not the place for it. I mean, this judge, he really could have done a written opinion on this a day after the hearing they had, because,
1: correct,
3: frankly, we all knew that this was going to happen.
1: Yeah, correct. I mean,

this seemed, Brian, to this has been dragged out. I mean, I know we've seen murder trials that have dragged out years and years and years, peel all the way to the Supreme Court 20 years later when it's a capital case, death penalty case, right? But we had this guy kind of, they have him dead to rights. He has the note, he has the text messages, you know, the weapon, clearly the motive.

0: He's going through every count. It's exhaustive. But the hearsay issue seemed to be such a loser from the beginning. It seemed like a very weak argument, but I guess this is all Tyler Robinson's lawyer has, really.
1: I mean, Laura, you're exactly right. Look, you're a seasoned attorney. You know just as well as I do. They got to throw something against the wall and hope something sticks. They knew it wasn't going to stick. They know that the probable cause standard is a very, very low standard. Now, you can deal with hearsay. You can deal with the other issues at trial. But at a probable cause hearing, that's not the place for it. I mean, this judge, he really could have done a written opinion on this a day after the hearing they had. Because, frankly, we all knew that this was going to happen.
0: Yeah, correct. I mean, this seemed, Brian, to this has been dragged out. I mean, I know we've seen murder trials that have dragged out years and years and years, peel all the way to Supreme Court 20 years later when it's a capital case, death penalty case, right? But we had this guy kind of, they have him dead to rights. He has the note, he has the text messages, you know, the weapon, clearly the motive, although we're going to learn more about that at trial. But it did seem to take this judge a heck of a long time to come to this rather obvious conclusion about whether we should go forward or whether this should be dismissed. And the idea that should be dismissed before trial is just a joke.
2: Hey, Laura, look, you could have just played the videotape of him up on the rooftop, him jumping down, him canvassing the area, and then you've met the probable cause requirement with just that. This could have been a 2-minute exchange. The preliminary hearing could have been 3 hours. But unfortunately, with cases like this, Mangione, I think our justice system has become more twisted now and catering and cowering to alleged constitutional rights of cold-blooded murderers like this guy. So I think that's I think we're seeing the byproduct of that, and that's got to change.
0: Yeah, David, I would agree. I mean, I don't know this judge. Could be the greatest judge ever, but it seems like he likes to hear himself speak. I mean, otherwise, release the ruling, release the written ruling, and then just do the synopsis to the people there.
1: I mean, his law clerk probably had to have been staying up for a month writing this. You know, I agree with you. He probably likes to hear himself talk. And frankly, there's no reason for it. He probably wants to be the next, like, the judge from the O.J. trial, right, who became famous. Maybe that's his thing. I don't know.
0: Yeah, panel, stay with us. We're going to take a break. And a quick break while the judge continues reading the charges. Plus, James Tallarico says the radical label, oh, it's all just made up scare tactic. Senator Ted Cruz responds next. And this is a Fox News alert. Judge Tony Graff just ruling that indeed, as expected, this murder trial, the death of Charlie Kirk, will proceed. He did an exhaustive review of the objections, mostly based on objections to the use of hearsay evidence by the defendant's attorney, defendant Tyler Robinson, and the judge summarily dismissed this with painstaking detail from the bench, a written order to be released after this concludes. Here to weigh in on this and a lot more happening, Texas Senator Ted Cruz, author of the fabulous book, Going Further, The Incomparable Clarence Thomas. This book is a must-read for every American. Senator Cruz, your reaction to this decision by the judge is fairly obvious. This needed to go forward. Yeah. But, man, this was a long buildup tonight.
3: Oh, look, it was. I agree with your assessment and the panels that you were just discussing a minute ago, that this was a no-brainer, that there's more than enough evidence to go to trial. And this murderer is going to be convicted. He's going to be convicted quickly by the jury. The FBI has compiled overwhelming evidence. We know who did this. You and I were both friends with Charlie Kirk. He was an extraordinary American and someone that I loved and counted a very close friend. Yeah. It's horrific and sickening to read it. But listen, I think you asked a minute ago, why did he read through the evidence in such excruciating detail? I think the simplest answer is there is so much nonsense online. There are so many conspiracy theories of people really being deranged, attacking Charlie Kirk's widow, Erica Kirk, in a way that is grotesque and sickening, that I think it was valuable to walk through the evidence. It is clear who the murderer is. We're going to have a trial. There's going to be a fair trial. But any jury seeing this evidence is going to convict him, and that, I believe, is the right outcome.
0: And as we're coming up to the one-year anniversary of his murder, it's hard to believe it was already a year ago, but September 10th of last year, it just shook us all to the core and, of course, devastated his family, who was in attendance in the courtroom for much of this. So, Senator Cruz, we appreciate that very much. We want to switch gears a little bit here and talk about what's at stake as we move forward in this election, because there's a lot, speaking of what's, you know,

0: conspiracy theories. There's a lot that we're hearing out of Texas. Obviously, you represent Texas in the Senate, but you know, there, a lot of people are grousing about they didn't, you know, we should have had a different candidate. You know, Paxton isn't a good candidate. Tallarico's surging. Your perspective tonight on the way Republicans and the red state voters of Texas should look at this race.
1: Look, this race is a very real fight. It is serious. The polling that's coming out all shows the race basically tied. It's a 1 or 2 point race one way or the other. It's a serious fight, and I believe we're going to win. I think Ken Paxton is going to be the next senator from Texas. And the reason is James Tallarico's substantive views, his record, are way, way crazy left. That's not where the people of Texas are. But right now, the voters don't know that. And I'll give an example of something that broke this week. A video James Tallarico did with left-wing activists from the Sierra Club, where he described, he talks about capitalism, white supremacy, and climate change. And he said all three are tools of oppression that need to be dismantled. Now, if you're a little Marxist activist, that is manna from heaven. But if you're a Texan, you know what? Texans don't want to dismantle capitalism. This guy is a woke DSA activist who wants to dismantle capitalism. And that same, in those same remarks to the Sierra Club activists, he says oil and gas, the oil and gas industry is going to end. It's going the way of the cassette tape. Look, if you're running in Berkeley, California, that's probably a good platform. But thank God Texas is not Berkeley, California. We are actually America and the heartland. And when the voters hear this guy's kooky views, he's going to lose. But we got a job to do between now and Election Day, which is make sure they understand just how radical Tallarico is.
0: You know, I spent a lot of time in Texas, as you know, and I've talked to a lot of voters, some friends and some people who, you know, like Paxton, don't think he's a great campaigner, wondering when he's going to start really campaigning, wondering when Republicans are really going to put big money into this and kind of just annoyed by the whole thing. If you could give him advice, you know, the personal stuff, we know what that is, but advice on campaigning in this incredible state with amazing voters from all walks of life, what would your advice be tonight?
1: Look, I think Ken is out there fighting, and he's fighting to draw contrast between his record and James Tallarico's record. And Ken has been a strong conservative attorney general for the state. I'm strongly supporting him. Look, I've worked to raise millions of dollars for Ken Paxton's campaign. The super PAC that supports me has spent millions of dollars supporting Ken Paxton's campaign. And I got to say, some of the Republicans that are throwing rocks at Ken Paxton, my message to them is enough. Stop your bitching. We had a $200 million primary and Ken won. And one of the reasons the numbers are close is because $200 million of attack ads were run against him.
0: Thank
1: and that
0: you.
1: Does damage. You want to complain in the primary. It's over. And by the way, I will say, every moderate Republican, when they win a primary, they tell conservatives, now shut up and support the nominee. My answer to everyone whining, shut up and support the nominee and don't hand Texas over to a communist lunatic.
0: Senator, as I said, your new book, huge bestseller, must read for anyone who cares about the rule of law in the United States. And I think the greatest justice of the last, 100 years, our old boss,
1: Amen.
0: Clarence Thomas. Congratulations on the book. And back with me
1: Thank
0: on the
1: you.
0: Breaking news is criminal defense attorneys Brian Claypool, David Gelman have had a chance to think more about what that judge did tonight. Just moments ago, ruling that Tyler Robinson, of course, accused of killing Charlie Kirk, will stand trial. Brian Robinson's roommate, Lance Twiggs, testified a few months ago and recounted Robinson's behavior after the killing. Watch.
2: So he acted erratically. Was he pacing? Was he just sitting down, relaxing?
3: No, he was walking around a lot.
2: Right, and that's within the home?
3: Mm-hmm.
2: And did he talk about what he had done?
3: Didn't go into detail.
0: Brian, that roommate was able to testify on video for this preliminary phase of this process. But at trial, he's going to be on the stand, is he not?

0: stop your bitching. We had a $200 million primary, and Ken won. And one of the reasons the numbers are close is because $200 million of attack ads were run against him,
1: and that
0: does damage. You want to complain, complain in the primary. It's over. And by the way, I will say, every moderate Republican, when they win a primary, they tell conservatives, now shut up and support the nominee. My answer to everyone whining, shut up and support the nominee, and don't hand Texas over to a communist lunatic.
1: Senator, as I said, your new book, huge bestseller, must read for anyone who cares about the rule of law in the United States. And I think the greatest justice of the last, 100 years, our old boss,
0: Amen.
1: Clarence Thomas. Congratulations on the book. And back with me on the breaking news is criminal defense attorneys Brian Claypool, David Gelman. Have had a chance to think more about what that judge did tonight. Just moments ago, ruling that Tyler Robinson, of course, accused of killing Charlie Kirk, will stand trial. Brian Robinson's roommate, Lance Twiggs, testified a few months ago and recounted Robinson's behavior after the killing. Watch.
2: So he acted erratically. Was he pacing? Was he just sitting down, relaxing?
3: No, he was walking around a lot.
2: And that's within the home?
3: Mm-hmm.
2: And did he talk about what he had done?
3: Didn't go into detail.
1: Brian, that roommate was able to testify on video for this preliminary phase of this process. But at trial, he's going to be on the stand, is he not?
4: Yeah, he's going to be on stand. He's going to crush Tyler Robinson, right? That's your star witness in the case. And that one of the best things that Twiggs did was the day after, Laura. Remember the day after, and he sends Robinson a note. Hey, dude, were you serious about what you said yesterday? Did you really do it? And he did. He fell for the bait and said, yeah, I did it. So, and look, one other point, Laura, I'm actually glad that this judge read through everything and all that evidence, the mountain of evidence that's going to hopefully put Tyler Robinson to the death penalty. Because guess what? If I'm the prosecutor, I'm going to get that transcript, and you got it all.

0: And back with me in the breaking news is criminal defense attorneys Brian Claypool, David Gelman. Have had a chance to think more about what that judge did today, tonight, just moments ago, ruling that Tyler Robinson, of course, accused of killing Charlie Kirk, will stand trial. Brian, Robinson's roommate Lance Twiggs testified a few months ago and recounted Robinson's behavior after the killing. Watch.
1: So he acted erratically. Was he pacing? Was he just sitting down, relaxing?
2: No, he was walking around a lot.
1: And that's within the home?
2: Mm-hmm.
1: And did he talk about what he had done?
2: Didn't go into detail.
0: Brian, that roommate was able to testify on video for this preliminary phase of this process. But at trial, he's going to be on the stand, is he not?
3: Yeah, he's going to be on stand. He's going to crush Tyler Robinson, right? That's your star witness in the case. And that one of the best things that Twiggs did was the day after, Laura. Remember the day after, and he sends Robinson a note. Hey, dude, were you serious about what you said yesterday? Did you really do it? And he did. He fell for the bait and said, yeah, I did it. So, and look, one other point, Laura, I'm actually glad that this judge read through everything and all that evidence, the mountain of evidence is going to hopefully put Tyler Robinson to the death penalty. Because guess what? If I'm the prosecutor, I'm going to get that transcript, and you got it all laid out right there to get this guy put hopefully not in jail, but to face the death penalty.
0: Well, and I think to Senator Cruz's point, David, this is in part because of the public nature of this. Charlie Kirk was globally known as such a force for conservatism and, you know, fighting for the American family, American patriotism, the Constitution. That, you know, it's a speculation, conspiracy theories, and perhaps that really was the core reason he decided to read from the bench an order that could have just been issued after a brief synopsis of the reason for allowing this trial to go forward.
4: I mean, Laura, it's really hard to go after Senator Cruz, but I do agree with that. Yeah, there's so much national publicity about this, and Charlie Kirk was such a good big figure in our society, right? And he had such a beautiful family. So I think the judge probably had no choice what to do this, but we all agree. This is something that really could have been decided a couple months ago. I mean, this was the worst kept secret that would ever happen. And at trial, if it does go to trial, I mean, you know, there's no such thing as a slam dunk in a trial, but this is pretty much as close as you can get.
0: And Brian, the judge just said that the death penalty remains on the table. You could see a situation where perhaps Tyler Robinson, to avoid the death penalty, pleads guilty before trial. There is no trial, and he avoids the death penalty, correct?
3: Yeah, but fingers crossed, right, that does not happen. I mean, I hope these prosecutors take Robinson to the mat. We can't have political assassinations like this in front of a wife, children. And one other thought, Laura, how hypocritical, though, of this judge. Remember how he chastised the prosecutor? Remember when the prosecutor read the probable cause affidavit on TV? And he got criticized. He got criticized for doing exactly what this judge did today. He said, you're the prosecutor. You shouldn't be saying too much about all the evidence. Do you remember that? He got in trouble for telling the world about the evidence. Yet this judge did the exact same thing. But death penalty. I hope it stays on the table.
0: We'll see how that all plays out. But he's going to be found guilty and he will get a fair trial. Panel, thank you for hanging with us tonight. Yep. That is it for us tonight. A lot to think about. Thank you for watching. And remember, it is America now and forever. Jesse Waters, Primetime.

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2: A not guilty plea in a high-profile murder case. I'm Lee Silicera, Fox News. After an hours-long hearing in Utah, Tyler Robinson, the 23-year-old accused of killing Charlie Kirk, will face trial, and the possibility of the death penalty is on the table.
3: Utah District Judge Tony Graff, siding with prosecutors who argued there was a mountain of evidence that Tyler Robinson fatally shot Charlie Kirk last September.
4: The state's evidence of identity is substantial. Combining forensic DNA matching with statements attributed to defendant admitting responsibility for the shooting.
3: Ruling the 23-year-old will stand trial. Robinson pleading not guilty to all seven charges, including aggravated murder, a charge that makes him eligible for the death penalty. Prosecutors argued Robinson created a great risk of death for others when shooting Kirk, who was speaking at Utah Valley University. The defense argued there was no evidence anyone else's life was threatened.
2: Fox's Kristen Goodwin, in a statement, the Kirk family said, in part, every step in this process carries the weight of all that Charlie's murder has taken from his family, especially his children who will grow up without their father. Jurors in the Lindsay Clancy trial in Massachusetts will try again tomorrow after a fourth day with no verdict. They're determining whether Clancy is criminally responsible for killing her three young children.
5: The judge has the option to use what's called a Tui Rodriguez charge. It's a final jury instruction that asks the jury to give the case one more hard look to re-examine their views. If the jury comes back deadlocked after that, the judge cannot force more deliberation. If the jury says they're done, it's a mistrial.
2: Fox's Brian Yenis in Plymouth. President Trump says he's nominating acting Navy Secretary Hung Cao for the permanent job. Cao, who is a combat veteran, and has been serving in the job since John Phelan departed in late April. 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

0: Fox's Christian Goodwin, in a statement, the Kirk family said, in part, every step in this process carries the weight of all that Charlie's murder has taken from his family, especially his children who will grow up without their father. Jurors in the Lindsay Clancy trial in Massachusetts will try again tomorrow after a fourth day with no verdict. They're determining whether Clancy is criminally responsible for killing her three young children.
1: The judge has the option to use what's called a Tui Rodriguez charge. It's a final jury instruction that asks the jury to give the case one more hard look to re-examine their views. If the jury comes back deadlocked after that, the judge cannot force more deliberation. If the jury says they're done, it's a mistrial.
0: Fox's Brian Yenis in Plymouth. President Trump says he's nominating Acting Navy Secretary Hung Cao for the permanent job. Cao, who is a combat veteran, has been serving in the job since John Phelan departed in late April. 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

0: Fox.
1: An Oklahoma man is facing murder charges in connection with a deadly explosion last week at a marijuana extraction facility.
2: Ryan Bassam, who turned himself in after a massive explosion at an Oklahoma facility which left two of his employees dead, has been charged with two counts of first-degree murder and is now also facing charges connected to a separate unlicensed cultivation and processing facility, according to the Oklahoma State Bureau of Investigation. The explosion early Thursday could be felt, officials say, as far as 40 miles away and also damaged neighboring businesses. First responders found one victim who was dead. The second man later died at the hospital. A fire marshal said he'd ordered the business to cease operations the week before the blast after a failed inspection. Lillian Wu, Fox News.
1: A Pennsylvania police officer who fatally shot a 22-year-old college student after he ended up at the wrong house late at night has been charged with voluntary manslaughter. Upper Pottsgrove Police Corporal Sean Farrell is charged in the death of Glenwood Earl Pizer IV. The prosecutor says the officer had less than lethal options. The FAA proposing new flight rules for a Florida airport next to President Trump's Palm Beach home.
3: The FAA is proposing to formalize restrictions on flights in a 1 nautical mile radius and up to 2,000 feet above Mar-a-Lago. This impacts the Trump International Airport, as Mar-a-Lago is only about 4 miles away. But the Secret Service asked for the new restriction, citing threat intelligence, saying the rules would increase the ability to mitigate the persistent risks posed by unauthorized aircraft and drones. This would enact a permanent restriction, even when the president is not present. Even more restrictions are in place when he is at Mar-a-Lago. Palm Beach County and the city of West Palm Beach had asked a judge to review the temporary restrictions, saying the change in flight patterns shifted jet noise over quiet neighborhoods.
1: Fox's Jessica Rosenthal. I'm Lee Silasera. This is Fox News.
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5: 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I've never called myself a socialist. Like, people like to call me a socialist, right? 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But I'm for small business.
6: Meet the new Abdul.
7: I go everywhere. I talk to everybody. I hang out with you guys. I hang out with Hassan. I hang out with Jesse Waters on Fox.
8: Earlier this afternoon, a woman carrying multiple knives stabbed two people in Times Square. NYPD officers in the area responded immediately, deploying a taser and discharging their firearms. One of the victims has passed away, as has the alleged perpetrator.
6: Knives out in New York.
9: Now, Lake America? Lake America? You sad weirdo? Nobody wants this.
6: Happy TDS Tuesday. Plus,
10: if your man ain't got some of these, you need to break up with him.

0: I'm bringing them back.
1: We are good to go, sir. 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
0: I'm bringing them back.
2: Fox News Alert polls just closed in Massachusetts, where the race to watch is for the Senate seat. Longtime Senator Ed Markey is fending off a challenge from Congressman Seth Moulton. Markey's morphed into a Bernie bro, and he's been up in the polls. We'll update you with the results when we get them. AOC has a secret, and she can't wait to tell you.
3: I think sometimes these conversations about political speculation happen very two-dimensionally, right? Like, is she going to run for this or is she going to run for that? Mm. And for me, I make decisions about my whole life, right? It's not ever just in a career context. It's about how do I fit all of these things? And I feel like my ambition is not just a career ambition. It's about how do we get to soak up as much of this life as possible.
2: Aw, she wants to have it all. The kids, the career, the white picket fence, work-life balance. She's running. Worst kept secret in Washington.
4: We saw that you made some staffing changes to your office. Is this to potentially gear up for a 2028 run, potentially?
3: I think that, transitions on teams are normal part of the job. You know, August tends to be a natural time, and the fall tends to be a natural time for transitions around the Hill.
2: Change is like the seasons, a natural life cycle. So this is what it's going to be like to have a woman president. I think I need a drink. You feel me, JB?
5: All right, who's going to help me pass them out here?
6: Thank you so much, JB!
2: Pritzker's now bartender like AOC. What's he going to do next? Freeze his eggs? Gavin's crossing his legs. And Hunter, he's in a cat fight with Kamala.
7: I'm asking, why do you think she's
8: so
7: not a very good
8: people
7: politician?
8: People go like, well, she was so loyal to your dad, and she was this and that and the other thing. Well, maybe from your perspective, but maybe not from mine.
7: How is she not loyal to your dad?
8: That's between me and her.
7: You can't just dangle
8: that
7: out.
8: Sure I can. You know why I can't? Because I ain't running for anything, Matty. I can say whatever the fuck I want.
2: The Bidens are clearing a lane for AOC. They want to take out Kamala and weaken the machine so that it crumbles to the communists. It's already happening. Obama World's fluffing AOC up for a run. But she has a few problems. She's single. She's a woman. They're 0-2. And the Michigan Muslim factor. If Abdul can't win, AOC can't run. There's no way the power brokers are going to nominate AOC if Abdul can't win the battleground state of Michigan, where he's from. This version of Abdul, the doctor who says castrating your kid's ding-a-ling is like circumcision, isn't giving people a warm and fuzzy feeling. So Abdul, much like Kamala did when she struggled, is reintroducing himself.
9: I'm Abdul Al-Sayed. I'm 41 years old, and I'm from Ann Arbor, Michigan. Oh, my name? Yeah, I love my name. My people don't know this. It means servant leader right here on my bracelet. So what's my type? No corporate PAC money, ready to rock for Medicare for All. I got one goal here on Senate Island, and that's to pass Medicare for All, and I'm not afraid to step on people's toes.
2: Abdul's on the market for some love, because not too many people want to get in bed with him, especially the Jews. Turns out they're not crazy about a guy who sympathizes with a synagogue attacker. Democrat fundraisers are flipping and raising money for Rogers, his opponent. Panic's setting in. Now Abdul speaks Yiddish.
10: You actually apologized for those comments over the weekend. Why now, 6 months after your initial remarks?
11: As I've had the opportunity to listen to folks, to learn how it hit them. I'm grateful for the opportunity I got to spend with my Jewish sisters and brothers.
2: Abdul has more than just a Jewish problem. He has a problem with the Messiah.
12: These people are incredibly dangerous. Abdul, I work with at CNN, I know Abdul. His positions on Israel and foreign policy are insane.
13: And by the way, it offends me because Barack Obama was a part of creating that Iron Dome. So you're telling me you're smarter than Barack Obama.
12: You have better ideas about foreign policy than Barack Obama.
2: Abdul already lost blacks by a big margin in the primary. He got beat in Detroit. They think he's cockier than Barack. And they don't like the way he's dogging Michelle over school lunches. Why is Abdul always going after people's wives anyway? Barack's, JD's. He called Kamala nauseating. A lot of shooting inside the big tent. Guy's not doing himself any favors in the community. So now he's begging for forgiveness from the guy upstairs, the God.
14: Did your politics truly change, or did running statewide teach you that some of your politics aren't politically viable?
15: I think part of it is you're always being asked about a clip about yourself. And what I want to do, you know, they say in politics when you're explaining, you're losing. That's because most politicians are bad at explaining.
2: Abdul flew all the way to New York to do a black talk show and boost his chances in Detroit, then flew back to Motown and did a black roundtable. Said, don't listen to Whitey. I'm no socialist.
16: The point I make is I'm not a socialist. I've never called myself a socialist. Like, people like to call me a socialist, right? People like to call me all kinds of things. But I'm for small business. And I want our tax dollars to be spent on infrastructure and small business. That's what I want. And healthcare, right? And I would ask that you move that message as you're having that conversation.
2: Abdul threw a pool party the week of the primary, invited every communist in the country. So the press keeps asking, why are you still hanging out with all these commies? And he's like, well, I'm just doing my thing.
15: I don't do cancel culture. Mm-hmm. I go everywhere. I talk to everybody. I hang out with you guys. I hang out with Hassan. I hang out with Jesse Waters on Fox.
2: Abdul must think we're pretty close because he did ask me if I was circumcised. Our assessment, Abdul's out of control. He lost the plot, careening from show to show and not controlling the message. Is he even talking about the issues in Michigan? No, he's just frantically trying to defend himself about who he hangs out with and what he said in the past and how he's going to pay for stuff, talking about people's wives, their personal lives. He's in the cockpit, that's for sure, but he's taken a lot of incoming. Now, I don't know if he survives, but maybe this is just a play to raise his profile. I have a hunch we might see Abdul on Dancing with the Stars. But his own party in Michigan won't dance with him.
17: Will you campaign with Abdul Al-Sayed on the trail?
18: You know, I am just really focused on listening to the people in Macomb and Oakland County.
2: When Democrats in Michigan, who know their state better than anybody, think you're too hot to handle, that's a sign you got to cool down. But he's not. He's doubling down.
15: They're coming at me on fireworks. I'm like, all right, first, if your whole conception of America is that it's fireworks, mm-hmm. I'm so sorry, you don't have a complete conception of America. Mm-hmm. But even then, right, like, what is it I said? Well, every time we do a fireworks show, it destroys the air quality and people have asthma exacerbations and heart attacks the next day. That's all I was saying, you know what I mean? I'm not saying we shouldn't have higher fireworks. I'm just saying maybe, like, there are other ways to show your love.
2: Guy's running against fireworks on the 4th of July. And he's a doctor claiming people are dying of heart attacks on July 5th. Abdul's running around saying, I'm just as America as you are, J.D. Vance. And now he's against how we celebrate America's birthday. Now, the only thing as American is the 4th, Thanksgiving. And the last communist to run against it, remember Hong in Wisconsin? She got slaughtered in the primary.
19: You don't with Thanksgiving. I think we've learned that as we sit here. We've just learned that she's not going to be the next governor of Wisconsin.
20: If we were writing a sketch.
19: Yeah.
20: Where they had, we want to really exaggerate this. What crazy thing that no normal person would ever go for can the Democrats get behind? No bad ideas, and then, cancel Thanksgiving.
19: Yeah.
2: Democrats are nominating candidates running against Thanksgiving and the 4th of July in swing states. Not in California, in the Rust Belt. Oh, and this just in, Abdul doesn't even believe in the American dream.
21: See, contrary to what we're taught, that we are the land of opportunity, where anyone with a dollar and a dream can make it. In fact, too few people have that first dollar. Economic data shows us that if you want to achieve the American dream, well, you should move to Canada, because it's twice as likely there. Here, where you start predicts where you end.
2: He's cooked. Football's racist, July 4th's dangerous, and he believes in the Canadian dream. Guy's falling apart. Most of these commies are trying to hide how crazy they are. Talafrico in Texas just got caught saying this. Go.
22: I am so thankful that you asked this question, and also thankful that young activists have really drawn the link between climate change and white supremacy and capitalism in our country. And I think only ending the ways that all three of those oppressive systems work together are we going to be able to begin the process of dismantling them.
2: That was Frico 6 years ago, saying he wanted to dismantle capitalism and white supremacy. Got it? He wasn't just some college student on a blog. He was a state representative in Texas. His office had to put out a statement today telling CNN, James is a proud

0: 4th, Thanksgiving. And the last communist to run against it, remember Hong in Wisconsin? She got slaughtered in the primary.
1: You don't with Thanksgiving. I think we've learned that. As we sit here, we've just learned that she's not going to be the next governor of Wisconsin.
2: If we were writing a sketch where they had, we want to really exaggerate this. What crazy thing that no normal person would ever go for can the Democrats get behind? No bad ideas. And then, cancel Thanksgiving.
1: Yeah.
0: Democrats are nominating candidates running against Thanksgiving and the 4th of July in swing states. Not in California, in the Rust Belt. Oh, and this just in, Abdul doesn't even believe in the American dream.
3: See, contrary to what we're taught, that we are the land of opportunity where anyone with a dollar and a dream can make it. In fact, too few people have that first dollar. Economic data shows us that if you want to achieve the American dream, well, you should move to Canada, because it's twice as likely there. Here, where you start predicts where you end.
0: He's cooked. Football's racist, July 4th's dangerous, and he believes in the Canadian dream. Guy's falling apart. Most of these commies are trying to hide how crazy they are. Talafrico in Texas just got caught saying this. Go.
4: I am so thankful that you asked this question, and also thankful that young activists have really drawn the link between climate change and white supremacy and capitalism in our country. And I think only ending the ways that all three of those oppressive systems work together are we going to be able to begin the process of dismantling them.
0: That was Frico 6 years ago, saying he wanted to dismantle capitalism and white supremacy. Got it? He wasn't just some college student on a blog. He was a state representative in Texas. His office had to put out a statement today telling CNN, James is a proud capitalist. The Cajun has had it.
5: I can't answer for these left-wing idiots. I would tell the Democratic socialists, why use, if you hate the Democratic brand so much, why use our words? Yeah. Go call yourself something else. Call yourself the Socialists of America. Don't put the first word in your title Democratic, because that's the party, that's our party. Don't use our name. Make up your own name.
0: The communists are putting the entire Democrat Party on defense when they need to be in attack mode on Trump. The communists are actually helping Trump and the Republicans. Introducing the treasurer of the Democrat Socialists of America. Go.
6: I read a lot of Maoist thought. I read a lot of Ho Chi Minh thought, right? Shout out Luna Oi. I read a lot of Castro's thought, right? Like, thinking about these things, examining it, and trying to think through how we conceptualize that here is one of the things that I try to, like, expand well beyond.
0: These people aren't trying to work within the system. They're citing revolutionary dictators who slaughtered millions and declared war against our country. And what have these people done with their own lives? Nothing. They went to college, and then no one would hire them.
7: When you talk about socialism here in the U.S., when we look at the demographic of those voters, they are overeducated and under-earning.
8: Yes.
7: So these are underachievers who are jealous of those who want to go and work every day.
0: Communists don't persuade you. They never have. They bully you into giving away what you earned, your money, your property, and your pride. Even Hunter Biden is getting bullied into turning on his own dad.
9: Can you condemn it?
10: I do know this. I 100% condemn it.
9: You would say what your dad did was wrong, to send weapons to Benjamin Netanyahu.
10: Well, no, because I don't think that. Let me put it this way, Maddie.
9: This is really you now. It's the first time in the interview. We've been talking for nearly 45 minutes. You sound like a politician.
10: Okay. In hindsight, it was wrong.
0: That's hard to watch. And we have watched a lot of Hunter Biden videos. It's getting vicious. Maxine Waters, no relation, is calling them a plague on the Democrat Party. These bandits are bloodthirsty, but the machine, so desperate for a win, they're telling voters to hold their nose, shut their eyes, and punch a ballot.
11: One of the messages I want to give the American people is the Democratic caucus is on this. We're working to fight back. The other message I want to give is just go and vote.
0: Vote for what? We know what they're voting against, but what are they voting for? Their leader in the House won't even say.
12: More, can you tell us about the agenda the Democrats will have, specifically beyond accountability, beyond affordability, any specific legislation or any particular investigations that you will prioritize?
13: Well, we're focused on winning the election and making the case to the American people.
0: Hakeem can't say because his agenda is unpopular. Abolish ICE, Medicare for all, Green New Deal.

0: None of that's going to fly. Now, if they win, what they're going to do? They're going to investigate, they're going to impeach, and they're going to shut the government down. But Democrats running for president, like Newsom and Kamala or AOC, that doesn't help them. That creates problems for them and their campaign. So Democrats are going to have to calm down their little agenda to tee up their presidential candidates if they want a shot at the White House. But that's just going to tee off the commie caucus, who want to see blood in the streets. And that's going to put our friend Hakeem in a very tough spot. So who does he please? The bigwigs or the base? Clay Travis is a Fox News contributor. So Abdul's having a week, isn't he, Clay?
1: Boy, he really is. When you have to come out and say that you like football and that you didn't really mean most of the things that you said in the past, including that you actually support the Canadian dream, that's a rough spot, Jesse. And I would point out, too, if you listen to that audio, it doesn't even sound like he's speaking extemporaneously. It sounds like he's reading from a prepared statement, which means I don't even think he misspoke. I think he intended to make that statement. And this resonates. Some of you might say, oh, why does it matter? My wife's from Michigan. That Ambassador Bridge right across into Canada, being able to look over into Canada, saying that you prefer Canada to the United States is not a good look anywhere. It's a really bad look when you're in Michigan and you overlook Canada. That's something that is regularly talked about, that rivalry there between Michigan and Canada. It's kind of like rooting, maybe Abdul was, for Canada to win the gold medal in hockey instead of the United States. I will say, though, Jesse,
0: yeah,
1: I watched that clip of AOC with TMZ in D.C., it's a lot of initials. Mm-hmm. She was really good. Mm-hmm. And I think what AOC has mastered that these others haven't, Tallarico, Abdul El-Sayed, she just came on ABC News, said woke one was crazy, laughed, and washed her hands of every moronic take she's had in her entire political career. And it took, because simultaneously she was talking about freezing her eggs and looking for a boyfriend and trying to decide whether to have a kid or not. And if you're just a normal person, which there are not a lot of in politics, AOC seems very normal in that walk. Here's a question for you, Jesse.
0: Sure.
1: Can you imagine if they tried to have Kamala walk in a parking lot and get an interview by TMZ? How awful that would be for her? AOC does it well. I'm telling you, I agree with you. I think she is preparing herself for a 28 run.
0: Yeah, she's got the look down, and she looks happier. Maybe because he cut loose her fiance, but she definitely seems relaxed. But the whole denouncing woke one, that's just a cover up. That's just because she knows it doesn't sell. And so she's like, I'm not going to talk about all this crazy stuff. I'm going to get into power. I'm going to do the crazy stuff. I'm just not going to run on the crazy stuff. She thinks we're stupid. And maybe some of us are.
1: Yes. Yeah, what she's diagnosed, Jesse, is we're in a post-consequence world. Did any Democrat lose their job for being wrong about everything with COVID? Of course not. Did any Democrat lose their jobs for supporting defund the police? Not really. I mean, Colin Kaepernick's got a book coming out, Jesse. He's taking a victory tour through the media. And if you actually look at the numbers, this is actually really awful. There's probably 20,000 lives that were lost because Colin Kaepernick and BLM said police were the problem when police were actually protecting everyone out there, whether you're black, white, Asian, or Hispanic. And so in a post-consequence world, if you can smile and answer questions well, nobody actually does the research to care about all the moron takes you had in the past. I think AOC's playing the game in a world where everybody has a goldfish opinion. If the goldfish looks nice, goldfish might be able to swim right down 1600 Pennsylvania Avenue into the White House.
0: We'll see. Yeah, Kaepernick's like the Fauci of football. Gets everybody hurt and just walks away scot-free. All right, Clay, good to see you. Thank you. Fox News alerted judge has ruled that Charlie Kirk's alleged assassin, Tyler Robinson, will stand trial. Garrett Tenney is in Provo, Utah with the latest. Garrett.
2: Yeah, Jesse, this was a win across the board for prosecutors. Judge Tony Graff just ruled that there is enough evidence for Tyler Robinson to go to trial, to face all seven charges against him, including aggravated murder, and importantly, that he will be eligible for the death penalty. And that was a major point of focus during today's hearings. In Utah, capital punishment is only an option if there are aggravating factors in a murder charge. And in this case, prosecutors argued Robinson put other people's lives at risk when he shot Charlie Kirk. The judge agreed with those arguments and noted how multiple people were standing near Kirk when he was shot. Judge Graff also just finished going through each of the other six charges against Tyler Robinson and giving explanations for each one of why there was enough evidence to support them going through to the trial. The next step here is an arraignment where Robinson will enter a plea. Technically, that could happen tonight, but there are indications it's more likely that'll happen at some point in the next week or two. From there, it's not likely that a trial will be happening anytime soon, but the timing of this is also notable given that we are just 9 days away now from the one-year anniversary of when Charlie Kirk was murdered. Jesse? Yeah,
0: September 10th, I'll never forget it. Thank you so much, Garrett. Dennis Quaid, straight up.

0: Central Command unleashing a successful wave of strikes against the mullahs, obliterating air defense sites, radar systems, boat facilities, mine-laying capabilities, and communication assets. These strikes are in response to Iran attempting to clip tankers sailing in the strait. After we spotted them a few days back trying to launch mines into the water, we knocked those out. They responded with a few ballistic missiles. Trump didn't like that. Those got repelled and then ordered a strong response. Before that, we hadn't struck Iran in a month. Now, if the enemy wants to keep playing games, our forces are locked and loaded, ready to execute whatever the commander-in-chief orders next. Another Fox News alert, a bloodbath in the heart of Times Square. Two people stabbed, one of them killed, and the attacker gunned down by police. It happened yesterday afternoon, a few blocks from the studio. Times Square was packed with tourists. Then at 4:20 in the afternoon, a crazed woman reached into a red Target bag, pulling out two kitchen knives, waving them on the crowded sidewalk. Then she picked her first target, a 68-year-old man. He'd just come up from the subway with his wife, waiting to cross the street.
1: Apparently there's a guy down here that they got. No, they stabbed him too? They stabbed him too? Bro, nah.
0: Thankfully, the man's expected to survive, but the crazed woman wasn't finished. Seconds later, up the block, a second stranger went down.
2: What happened?
1: Someone stabbed her. Coming out of Times Square. I was just right there and this lady just fell. I didn't see the guy. It's literally 10 feet in front of me.
0: Her name was Erin Piacenti, just 32. A VP at Bank of America, UPenn grad. She was heading home from work, stopped at a street vendor on 43rd, just looking at sunglasses, and it was her first week back from maternity leave after 5 months home with her new daughter. She never made it back home. Back on 7th Avenue, the killer wasn't done. Still, a knife in each hand, she kept walking north. Bystanders sprinted for help.
1: We got one on one block. They got another person on this block, and it looks like the cops are showing up. Looks like the lady got another victim over here.
0: Now, when the cops did show up and catch up to her, they didn't open fire. They begged her to drop the knives for 4 whole minutes. She refused. Instead, she looked him dead in the eye and told him, quote, "I'm not dropping anything. I'd rather kill both of you." And then she charged.
1: Oh,
0: they tased her twice, didn't stop her. She kept coming, knives up. So two officers opened fire and killed her. Tragic day, but one that didn't have to happen because the attacker, 49-year-old Pamela Cisneros, wasn't a stranger to police. The NYPD already crossed paths with her twice. December 2018, she was found screaming and belligerent on a Midtown sidewalk, drunk. March 2019, she tried to throw herself in front of a subway train in Queens. Her own brother said she struggled for years, probably was bipolar, depressed, was going through a divorce, even tried to commit

0: suicide when she was a teen. She says she took monthly injections that kept her stable until he thinks she stopped taking them. So everybody knew she had a problem, but she wasn't institutionalized because that's almost impossible to do these days. And the crazy people on the street, well, Mondani wants to be gentle with them. He's called for social workers to be the tip of the spear. But yesterday, even he admitted it would have been a waste of time.
1: I've said before that that would not be applicable when there is the threat of violence, and what we are speaking about is an alleged perpetrator who stabbed two individuals before then being engaged by police.
0: Remember, Mondani called the NYPD a threat to public safety. The NYPD is the only reason the maniac didn't take another life, because a commute home through Times Square shouldn't be a death sentence. Paul Morrow, Fox News contributor. Paul, the tasers had no effect. What happened?
2: Yeah, you know, that's not uncommon. People think that they're a cure-all. They're not. People don't understand how they work. What happens is it fires two Trident hooks, two prongs. Both prongs have to engage your flesh and really your muscles. The two prongs are attached to essentially like fish wires. And then from the handheld device, it sends out a charge. The two prongs set up a circuit between them, and that's what paralyzes you and you go down. If you're obese, if you have heavy clothing on, or if you're on drugs and you don't even feel it, it doesn't work, and it very often doesn't work. Furthermore, and this something is a nuance, if you watch the video that's all over social media, she's waving her arms.
0: Yeah.
2: You see how she's doing? What she's doing, she must have been tased right before the video starts.
0: She was.
2: She's trying to make sure that the lines don't get to her so that they don't engage. Either she's been tased before or it happened just then, and she's making sure the lines don't engage, and that's why the taser didn't work. Listen, I once fingerprinted a famous boxer who had been tased a zillion times. He used to just pull the prongs out. The guy's chest from his waist up looked like a road map. He had so many scars. It sometimes just doesn't work if you're on drugs.
0: Tell me the boxer's name in the commercial break.
2: I'll tell you in a break.
0: All right, so this looks like a justified shooting. What would happen if some police officer came up from behind this woman, just pistol whipped her right in the back of the head, knocked her unconscious, you take her to Bellevue?
2: All right, so a couple things here. And I know there's a lot of people online saying they could have done this, they could have done that. Recognize something. By the time they're there, they know she's already stabbed two people. That comes over the radio.
0: Yeah.
2: They're all responding to the radio. Number two, if we had enough cops out there, remember that Mamdani canceled an academy class. You know what they do with the new cops that come out of the academy? They put them on foot posts. How do I know? I did it in Times Square in the middle of the night. And so you're out there walking around, and when something like this happens, you're only a half a block away. Maybe you could have stopped the second stabbing. And the idea that you see online, again, of you can wing her with a shot, ridiculous, because you are taught from the get-go, center mass,
0: yeah.
2: you hit something, because if you miss, you could hit. That's how you hit the old lady across the street. Tackling her, she got two knives. She's already done two stabbings.
0: You can't tangle with
2: These
0: someone like that.
2: These guys are not paid enough for that kind of nonsense.
0: Yeah, that woman was a danger to everybody. That was the right thing to do. Paul, good to see you. Thank you so much. We have another alert. Just moments ago, Charlie Kirk's alleged assassin, Tyler Robinson, officially entered a plea of not guilty on all counts. This comes after the judge ruled that his murder trial will go forward and that he could face the death penalty. Dennis Quaid on communism

0: two people. That comes over the radio. Yeah. They're all responding to the radio. Number two, if we had enough cops out there, remember that Mamdani canceled an academy class. You know what they do with the new cops that come out of the academy? They put them on foot posts. How do I know? I did it in Times Square in the middle of the night. And so you're out there walking around, and when something like this happens, you're only a half a block away. Maybe you could have stopped the second stabbing. And the idea that you see online again of you can wing her with a shot, ridiculous, because you are taught from the get-go, center mass, yeah, that you hit something, because if you miss, you could hit. That's how you hit the old lady across the street. Tackling her, she got two knives. She's already done two stabbings.
1: You can't tangle with
0: these
1: someone like that.
0: These guys are not paid enough for that kind of nonsense.
1: Yeah, that woman was a danger to everybody. That was the right thing to do. Paul, good to see you. Thank you so much. We have another alert. Just moments ago, Charlie Kirk's alleged assassin, Tyler Robinson, officially entered a plea of not guilty on all counts. This comes after the judge ruled that his murder trial will go forward and that he could face the death penalty. Dennis Quaid on communism

0: over 36,000 movies were shot in the city. Last year, that number got cut almost in half. And nobody's running back to shoot a sequel.
1: Entourage, of course, was a show about the glory days of Hollywood. And Ellen says those glory days are gone.
2: Could you ever make Entourage again in Los Angeles right now?
3: You know, it's funny because the show that I was doing was a look at L.A. today. And one of the differences, you know, when we were shooting then, everything was just beautiful. Everywhere you turned was this, that, and that. When we were shooting this one, it was like, all right, we got to face that way. We got to pull that over there. We got to get some police over here to help us out over there. The city doesn't look or feel like it did then.
0: Trump knows Hollywood well. He's got a star on the Walk of Fame. He even shot a season of The Apprentice out there. And now he wants to give L.A. a facelift. Or another one. 47 told Congress to cook up some tax breaks for movies made in the USA. And everyone's loving the pitch. For the first time ever, Adam Schiff said Trump's right. When Trump and Schiff agree on something, that means it's time to get to work. Dennis Quaid is here now, and he narrates the new documentary Water Wars on Prime Video. That's out on Friday. So, Dennis, why do people not shoot movies in Hollywood anymore?
4: You got me. You really got me. Because it's too expensive to shoot in L.A. I can't remember, I think it was maybe 12 years ago that I shot anything in L.A. That was a TV show. Now all you have is one or two series and a couple of game shows. When I was in Georgia shooting a movie a year ago, on that very day, there was 176 different productions going on at the same time. And compare that to L.A., which was maybe four. But it's Georgia, but more than that, it's Canada. Everything has been farmed out to Canada because it's so cheap to shoot up there. And we're losing our culture because of it. And I really applaud President Trump for bringing this up because we've subsidized our oil industry, our auto industry, and this is our culture industry, really. And it's let's make American movies great again.
0: There it is, Dennis. I think you got it down. You played Ronald Reagan. Reagan defeated communism, Dennis. Why is communism coming back?
4: Well, do you know what else Ronald Reagan did to stay in Hollywood for a minute? You know, Hollywood still hates Reagan for whatever reason. You know, that's just the way they are. But Screen Actors Guild, actors have the best health insurance in the world, bar none. And do you know who got them that health insurance? It was Ronald Reagan, who came out of retirement. He was president of the Screen Actors Guild up until 52. He came out of retirement 10 years later and got those actors the greatest health care they could possibly have. And I thank him for it.
0: Well, now no one is happy because they say they don't like their health care and they want Medicare for all.
4: Yeah.
0: It always helps to have a job, Dennis.
4: Yeah, well, everybody's a socialist until they get a job, right?
0: That's right. All right, Water Wars.
4: Living off other people's money.
0: Something I have a hard time saying. Water Wars. Tell us a little bit about that.
4: It's a documentary that I was offered. They sent me the rough cut of the film without my voice, and they wanted me to narrate it. And it's this little town in county in West Texas, and it's David and Goliath over water, and the good guys win. And it's also about how people can bury the hatchet and learn to get along. And it's all about water, which is something so basic. And it's a beautiful story. And it's a very intense drama. I mean, doesn't have to be a movie. It's a documentary. It's very intense. It's real. And you see it unfold as it's happening, too.
0: Well, without water, there's no life. And I'm not talking about myself.
4: We had to keep water.

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1: Hello, Hollywood. Once upon a time, this was where dreams came true. The lights were bright, the stars were out, and everybody wanted a taste of that red carpet. But the stars, they don't shine like they used to. The homeless moved in and did the fent fold on the Walk of Fame. Now, blockbusters are running themselves right out of the city, shooting overseas in Europe or across the border in Canada.
2: Do you think if we shot Parks right now, we would be in Budapest?
3: 100% we would be. We'd be in Budapest. We would be...
2: It's so weird. There's nothing shoots in Los Angeles.
3: Nothing.
2: Nothing.
1: Not a single movie up for Best Picture was filmed in Hollywood. L.A. used to be the only set around a few years back.

0: First world alive, man.
1: That's right. We got to survive. Dennis, you're more than surviving. It must be all that great health care Ronald Reagan gave you. But it's good to see you.
0: That's right.
1: Good luck
0: with the
1: film. There's
0: dental included in that, too, by the way.
1: All right. Good luck, and check him out on Amazon Prime. AOC's dating life. Stay right here.
2: News. I'm Ted Lindner. The Charlie Kirk murder case headed to trial. Utah District Judge Tony Graff ruling today that prosecutors had enough evidence to try suspect Tyler Robinson of aggravated murder, which could result in the death penalty. Kirk was assassinated a year ago this month. The U.S. is carrying out another round of attacks in retaliation for Iran's strikes on American military bases in Jordan.
3: Explosions have been reported near the Strait of Hormuz in Bandar Abbas and Keshem Island. As President Trump explains, if the failed nation of Iran retaliates for this very justified attack, they will be hit again at a much harder and higher level.
2: That's Fox's Peter Ducey. And Senator Ed Markey of Massachusetts has secured the Democratic nomination in his bid for a third term in office Tuesday, fighting off a challenger who argued that it was time for a generational change. The 80-year-old Markey defeated U.S. Representative Seth Moulton in the Senate primary. 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

0: You heard, but she just dumped her fiance. But she's got standards for her next Prince Charming. Listen.
1: Would you ever date a conservative? Is that anything you'd ever entertain?
2: I have to say it's probably not.
0: Probably not.
3: Girl, no conservative would want to date you. You are not untapping a mystery here. I mean, first of all, I mean, she broke up. She froze her eggs. She's eventually going to put them in, and maybe some brave soul will stand up and be the father of those poor little children. But, like, why would a conservative ever want to marry her? Like, hey, we're pregnant. Well, I think we're going to get an abortion.
0: We didn't say marry.
3: Okay, she's be the
0: date.
3: Father.
0: Date.
3: Well, I know, but at her age, she's going to want to eventually have a husband.
0: How old is she?
3: What is she? 36?
0: I have no idea.
3: How old is she?
0: We're not really allowed to talk about a woman's age.
3: No, we don't talk about a woman's age. I mean, we could talk about mine. I'm 25, but I think she's in her 30s.
0: You look great for 25.
3: She was going to get married. They were going to get engaged. In fact, I think they were engaged.
0: No, they were for a while, and now she's
3: only
0: available to liberals.
3: Yeah,
0: that's
3: exactly
0: the way it goes.
3: Yeah.
0: Last 35-year-old man just got charged with wire fraud. Dejan Love allegedly convinced over 25 women that he played for the Niners and got them to send him money. The FBI says he racked up over $1 million off the scam. Even staged a fake little training session like he was getting ready for the season.
3: God.
0: Look at this. Look at that. Love told the girls he was a wideout, but judging by the route running, not really ready for prime time. Ladies are so gullible.
3: I'm sorry. Gullible is a sweet word to say stupid. I mean, how stupid can you be? I am not a sports fan, but I would look him up. And I would not go by his AI, you know, the AI post that he put out there where he's actually on the team. I mean, you can look at the official roster online. One woman wired him over $17,000.
0: Why? If he was going to sign an NFL contract.
3: He had an accomplice. Exactly. He had an accomplice that was going to invest the money, right?
0: Oh,
3: you want to invest with me? Here's my accomplice. The accomplice talks, acts like his investor. And then next thing you know, she gets blocked.
0: There are so many other ways to bilk women.
3: There are.
0: but
3: don't give a man your money, girls. Don't be so stupid.
0: Don't do it.
3: There's plenty of other things you can give up. It's not your money.
0: All right, Julie.
3: Oh,
0: thank you. We've heard enough.
3: Okay.
0: More prime time straight ahead.

0: News Alert. We have a race call, and it's a big win for the Bernie bros. We can now project that Ed Markey has just beaten Seth Moulton, slaughtered him by almost 50. Markey holding on to his Senate seat. Water's cooler. Let's bring in Fox News host Julie Banderas. Here we are, Julie. First up, Shaq has some new hardware. It's not another ring.
1: Ladies, if your man ain't got some of these, you need to break up with him. I'm bringing them back.
2: We are good to go, sir. I guess we can put your coat.
0: Lift
3: okay?
0: The banner. That was painted
3: sparkly
0: pink toenail. Polish. They call that a pedicure?
3: It is a pedicure, but you don't usually get pink toenail polish when you're Shaq.
0: Did Shaq lose a bet?
3: I don't know if he did. What is he trying to do? I don't even know. It's back. When was it ever here?
0: Are women into that?
3: No, absolutely not. I'm sorry. Like, I like a man with, like, clean nails, but I don't want polish on a man's nails, whether hands or feet. That's like, no, I don't want to see you in lipstick. That's my job.
0: Okay. I'm afraid to say anything because he's, like, 7'2". So
3: oh,
0: we're just going to say, Shaq, your
3: I'll
0: feet look
3: it.
0: Great.
3: It's not very manly to have a man with nail polish.
0: She
3: I'm
0: said
3: sorry.
0: It. Yeah. She I'll said
3: be,
0: it, Shaq.
3: I'll be the sexist. Don't you worry.
0: All right, next. AOC's back on the market. I don't know if you.

0: you can look at the official roster online. One woman wired him over $17,000.
1: Why? If he was going to sign an NFL contract.
0: He had an accomplice. Exactly. He had an accomplice that was going to invest the money, right?
1: Oh,
0: you want to invest with me? Here's my accomplice. The accomplice talks, acts like his investor, and then next thing you know, she gets blocked.
1: There are so many other ways to bilk women.
0: There are.
1: But that
0: like,
1: really...
0: Don't give a man your money, girls. Don't be so stupid.
1: Don't do it.
0: There's plenty of other things you can give up. It's not your money.
1: All right, Julie.
0: Oh,
1: thank
0: sorry.
1: You. We've heard enough.
0: Okay.
1: More prime time straight ahead.

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1: You asked for it, here it is. The Larry Bird book I was talking about is called Heartland, A Forgotten Place, An Impossible Dream, and the Miracle of Larry Bird. Great book about his college career at Indiana State. Heartland. There it is. Time for texts. Nancy from Oklahoma City. Maybe Shaq is trying out for the WNBA. Very good. Dan from Illinois. Which holiday would you cancel if you had to choose one? Not Juneteenth. I took off for it. 0.1%. Jill from Peoria, Illinois. I dare you to paint your pinky. No thank you. Tim from Struthers, Ohio. Did you miss doing interviews at the beach? No. I'm retired from that. Although Johnny has taken quite a liking to it. Kate from Greenville, Ohio. Someone tell Abdul my Canadian dream came true when I moved to America. Yeah, the whole world isn't trying to move to Canada, Abdul, okay? Come on. Phil from Branson, Missouri. What's with the stubble? Going on vacation or something? I didn't shave today. Sometimes you just don't feel like it. I'm Waters. This is my stubble.
2: This is Fox on Justice. Illegal border crossings have dropped dramatically, but Border Patrol says cartels are adapting. Fox News spoke exclusively to Border Patrol agents in El Paso who say they're seeing an increase in criminal organizations using rideshare apps to arrange pickups for illegal migrants to move them deeper into the U.S. Border Patrol agent Jose Navarro warns drivers to watch out for pickup requests in remote areas near the border, third-party bookings, or passengers who appear disoriented or covered in dirt.
3: What our message is, don't be used by the cartel.
2: It comes as illegal crossings remain near historic lows. Agents were in drive.

0: Juneteenth, I took off for it. 0.1%. Jill from Peoria, Illinois, I dare you to paint your pinky. No, thank you. Tim from Struthers, Ohio, did you miss doing interviews at the beach? No. I'm retired from that. Although Johnny has taken quite a liking to it. Kate from Greenville, Ohio, someone tell Abdul my Canadian dream came true when I moved to America. Yeah, the whole world isn't trying to move to Canada, Abdul, okay? Come on. Phil from Branson, Missouri, what's with the stubble? Going on vacation or something? I didn't shave today. Sometimes you just don't feel like it. I'm Waters. This is my stubble.
1: This is Fox on Justice. Illegal border crossings have dropped dramatically, but Border Patrol says cartels are adapting. Fox News spoke exclusively to Border Patrol agents in El Paso who say they're seeing an increase in criminal organizations using rideshare apps to arrange pickups for illegal migrants to move them deeper into the U.S. Border Patrol agent Jose Navarro warns drivers to watch out for pickup requests in remote areas near the border, third-party bookings, or passengers who appear disoriented or covered in dirt.
2: What our message is, don't be used by the cartel.
1: It comes as illegal crossings remain near historic lows. Agents warn drivers who unknowingly transport illegal migrants could face alien smuggling or harboring charges. Fox News asked the U.S. Attorney's Office how prosecutors handle cases involving drivers who say they didn't know they were transporting illegal migrants. The U.S. Attorney shared, quote, they'll use all available evidence to prosecute anyone who participates in moving illegal aliens into the U.S. or harboring them once they're in the country. Brooke Taylor, Fox News.
3: I'm Gianna Gelosi with your Fox True Crime Minute. A Florida woman wanted for murder has been arrested after 7 weeks on the run. Isabel Rose Johnson was taken into custody August 13th in Cottondale, Florida, about 60 miles northeast from the Freeport property where police found the remains of Jason Coolhart. The 43-year-old father was initially reported missing May 24th, his body found a month later with a zip tie around his neck, buried in a shallow grave covered in concrete with a black Cadillac parked over it. During the manhunt, police described Johnson as cunning and a master manipulator. They say she was a dangerous swindler who was known for concocting fake sob stories to gain favors or money from strangers. They say the 38-year-old used several aliases and had a network of accomplices as she evaded police. Five other people have been arrested in connection to the case. Authorities say they expect more to come. No motive has been released. There's more on this story at foxnews.com or subscribe to the Fox True Crime podcast. I'm Gianna Gelosi with your Fox True Crime Minute.
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5: It will go to trial. I'm Lisa Lacera, Fox News. After an hours-long hearing, the judge overseeing the Tyler Robinson case has determined there is enough evidence for it to move forward. Robinson, who's 23, has pled not guilty to shooting Charlie Kirk to death on the campus of Utah Valley University last September, where he was giving a speech. Judge Tony Graff read some of the evidence he considered, including text messages Robinson sent to his roommate.
6: The defendant allegedly stated, I had the opportunity to take out Charlie Kirk, and I took it. He followed this with a second text message addressing why he acted. Why did I do it? I had enough of his hatred. Some hate can't be negotiated out.
5: Judge Graff also ruled Robinson could face the death penalty. The next court date is set for October. A trial date has not yet been determined. U.S. Central Command said it's completed its latest round of strikes against Iran as Tehran claims it fired missiles and drones at U.S. interests in the Middle East. This latest round of fighting, the first in a week, as the Trump administration has focused on economic pressure on Iran to get them to negotiate a deal. A government shutdown avoided for now as Congress signs off on a short-term spending bill.
7: Bipartisan approval of the short-term continuing resolution sets aside the threat of a government shutdown until early December. The House gave final approval to the bill, 370-48, weeks after the Senate overwhelmingly passed the bill before the August recess. The measure now heads to President Trump's desk for his signature. Last year, a partisan fight over federal spending triggered a record 43-day government shutdown. A partial shutdown of the Department of Homeland Security lasted for 76 days over objections about immigration enforcement.
5: Fox's Jared Halpern at the White House. Thousands without power in Texas as Tropical Storm Edward roars ashore. 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

0: Download it now.
1: Secretary of Homeland Security Mark Wayne Mullen says thousands have been arrested in immigration enforcement actions in New York City in the past month.
2: Homeland Security Secretary Mark Wayne Mullen says those captured during enforcement around New York City were in the U.S. illegally.
3: Over the last 30 days, Operation Rotten Apple has taken over 2,100 criminals off our streets. That's the worst of the worst.
2: New York Governor Kathy Hochul disputes his label of criminal for everyone arrested.
4: No way that number constitutes people who've committed crimes the way we consider a crime in New York State. They consider anybody who crossed the border a criminal. So don't fall for that.
2: The ICE operation ran from late July to late August. In New York City, Tanya J. Powers, Fox News.
1: Employers posted slightly more job openings in July. The Labor Department reports U.S. job openings ticked up to 7.27 million in July from a revised 7.18 million in June. The department's job openings and labor turnover survey also showed layoffs fell, but so did the number of people quitting their jobs, a sign of confidence in their prospects. Three Florida cities topped this year's survey of best places to retire.
5: This year, Orlando, Florida tops Wallet Hub's top five cities for retirees, followed by Miami and Tampa, then Scottsdale, Arizona, Casper, Wyoming, and Atlanta. Wallet Hub selected Orlando for the top of the list partly because Florida has no income, estate, or inheritance tax, and it has music venues, fishing facilities, art galleries, and adult volunteer activities. It also has the fourth best hospitals for geriatrics in the nation. Miami came in second because of its popular activities for retirees. Tampa came in third because it is one of the most tax-friendly cities in the country.
1: Fox's Jenny Casola. I'm Lisa Lacera. This is Fox News.

0: Welcome to Hannity. And tonight, caught on tape, far-left Michigan Senate candidate Abdul El-Sayed trashing the American dream. Take a look.
1: Data shows us that if you want to achieve the American dream, well, you should move to Canada because it's twice as likely there. Here, where you start predicts where you end.
0: All right, John Fetterman will respond. That's coming up straight ahead. And speaking of Canada, our neighbors to the north are now fighting a trade war they cannot win. Take a look.
2: I guess Mark's wondering if we're now in a tit-for-tat trade war with Canada.
3: Well, I don't think you can be in a tit-for-tat with someone who's 13 times larger than you are.
0: All right, Treasury Secretary Scott Bessent will join us with more. Also, newly released video shows the moment that Mr. Fang Fang, Eric Swalwell, was surrounded at the airport by the FBI. Where, look at it right there. There's Mr. Fang Fang, where agents did, in fact, seize his phone and computer. Also tonight, accused Charlie Kirk assassin Tyler Robinson just pled not guilty to all charges in what could be a death penalty case. Nancy Grace will weigh in. But we begin tonight with a new bombshell from the Lindsey Clancy trial. Here now with the details is Brian Yenis. He'd been following the case for us in Massachusetts. And, well, a couple of surprises today, Brian.
4: Sean, good evening. Well, look, after 23 hours of deliberations over 4 days, there is still no verdict. In fact, we know this jury is at an impasse. The jury of 9 women and 3 men sending a note to the judge telling him they cannot reach a unanimous decision. The judge ordering them to keep trying.
5: I know that this was a long trial, all right? I know there were over 80 witnesses. There were over 300 exhibits. But because of that, I'm going to ask you to go back out

0: keeping in mind all of the instructions that I gave you to go out and to continue your deliberations at this time.
1: Under Massachusetts law, a judge decides when a jury has done a, quote, due and thorough deliberation on a case. The law allows the judge to send a deadlocked jury back twice under that standard. The judge has the option to use what's called a Tui Rodriguez charge. It's a final jury instruction that asks the jury to give the case one more hard look to reexamine their views. If the jury comes back deadlocked after that, the judge cannot force more deliberation. If the jury says they're done, it's a mistrial. And breaking tonight, Sean, the Massachusetts State Police confirms to Fox that a 56-year-old was arrested after court was dismissed today here at the courthouse for witness juror intimidation or intimidating someone in connection with a criminal proceeding. It is possible that either side could ask for a mistrial over this. We'll have more details tomorrow. That person expected to be arraigned here in the morning. Sean?
2: All right, Brian, thank you for that report. Before we do get to our monologue, let us first check in on the latest primary results. From the great state of Massachusetts, a state with zero Republican members of Congress, zero statewide elected Republican officials. Here the latest, our friend from the swamp himself, Kevin Cork, is with us. Some people are calling this a close race. And I'm like, if you just look at the polls, none of it was close.
3: No, you nailed it. Listen, I know coming into this, Sean, you and I talked about it. 80-year-old Democrat Ed Markey and 47-year-old Democrat Seth Moulton, frankly, weren't that different. We knew that from a policy perspective. They were both progressive, and not just progressive, mind you, Massachusetts progressive, which, of course, made the race a tough one to predict for some because the argument to most in the Commonwealth seemed to be one about age versus change. Well, at this hour, it's apparently all good to be 80 years old. A lot of people said Markey was the real progressive with a real record. Moulton considered to be more of a political pugilist with a fighting spirit, attracting those young and socialist voters. Well, they were hoping to throw off the shackles of the establishment, but not so fast, my friend. As you see, Markey, this race is called. He is going to continue his service for the Commonwealth. So after nearly five decades in Congress, Ed Markey, proving that it's not a harbinger of things to come. People are saying, oh, it's going to be all of this new wave, this new socialist wave, out with the old establishment. Not so much in Massachusetts, Sean.
2: Oh, Kevin, not tonight anyway.
3: Not tonight.
2: Kevin Cork in D.C. Yep. Tonight. All right, now to our top story. Abdul El Sayed, not a big fan of the American dream. If you remember, in fact, in 2023, he seemed to think that Canada is far superior. Take a look.
4: See, contrary to what we're taught, that we are the land of opportunity, where anyone with a dollar and a dream can make it. In fact, too few people have that first dollar. Economic data shows us that if you want to achieve the American dream, well, you should move to Canada, because it's twice as likely there. Here, where you start predicts where you end.
2: Pretty shocking. Now, the same guy also trashes America while praising the community back in his home in Egypt. The one that he misses so much, the same guy that hates Mackinac Island, the same guy whose BFF and campaign surrogate, Hassan Piker, he invited him on the campaign trail, proclaiming over and over again, quote, I hate America, and of course that America deserved 9/11. And the same guy, El Sayed, who just reiterated his hatred for fireworks on the 4th of July. Why would you hate fireworks on the 4th of July? I like fireworks on the 4th. Take a look.
5: They're coming at me on fireworks. I'm like, all right, first, if your whole conception of America is that it's fireworks, mm-hmm. I'm so sorry, you don't have a complete conception of America. Mm-hmm. But even then, right, like what is it I said? Well, every time we do a fireworks show, it destroys the air quality and people have asthma exacerbations and heart attacks the next day. That's all I was saying, you know what I mean? I'm not saying we shouldn't have higher fireworks. I'm just saying maybe like there are other ways to show your love.
2: So why is Abdul El Sayed running to be a U.S. senator? Anyway, to represent a country and a people that he doesn't seem to like or even appreciate. Maybe it's all for his ego. I don't know. Now, that would explain his hard-to-watch, very cringeworthy campaign videos where he tries to be so very cool and relevant, trying to reach young people. Take a look.
6: I'm Abdul El Sayed. I'm 41 years old, and I'm from Ann Arbor, Michigan. Oh, my name? Yeah, I love my name. My people don't know this. It means servant leader. I got one goal here on Senate Island, and that's to pass Medicare for All, and I'm not afraid to step on people's toes.
2: Oh, I guess it's about ego, or maybe as fellow Democrat Ben Jones is now warning El Sayed is looking to implement these insane beliefs. Take a look at this.
7: Some of the people with the worst ideas in the world have attached themselves to this thing and are helping to drive this thing. And just from a purely from a foreign policy perspective, these people are incredibly dangerous. Abdul, who, you know, I work with at CNN, I know Abdul, his positions on Israel and foreign policy are insane. They're not reasonable reactions to anything.
2: All right, now, sadly, he's not the only candidate in Michigan with insane beliefs. Extremist William Lawrence is running in a swing congressional district. Lawrence is a social movement strategist who has called for, quote, destroying the American way of life. He is a big proponent of the Green New Deal, was even arrested for chaining himself to machinery at a pipeline site down south in Texas. Another politician that has a long history of advocating against oil and gas, the lifeblood of the world's economy. In a bombshell new report by CNN's K-Files discovered that in 2020, cisgender Tellerico, God is non-binary, Tellerico predicted the oil and gas industry was not going to last. He also referred to capitalism as oppressive and compared it to white supremacy. He then called on capitalism to be dismantled. That is insane. Really insane. And just a few short years ago, when Trump was in office, Tallarico called capitalism for it to be dismantled. No more private property, no more individual freedoms, no more rights, no constitution. You don't get to pick the president, no more Department of War, no more Senate. Tear it up, rip it up, burn it up. Just head full-fledged into communism. And that isn't the, you know, this isn't woke one, as AOC described it. This is what so many Democrats running now believe. 250 elected since 2019. We have over 40 running in this campaign cycle. This is a socialist slash communist party. They don't love our country. They want to totally dismantle your way of life. Here with reaction to all of tonight's stories, we have Pennsylvania Senator John Fetterman. Senator, I got excoriated on my radio show this week about being friends with you. I don't apologize for being friends with you. I know we don't disagree. I know we don't agree on every issue. What's that?
8: Who is yelling at you about being friends? I mean, I get that on my side, I guess, but no.
2: Well, no, it was a caller who was very articulate, very bright, very smart. And I said, you know, I know that we don't agree on everything, but we can agree to disagree on, and it's not a big problem for us. Yeah. And the one thing that stands out in my mind, what I do like about you, and I can ask you about some things we disagree on, but what I do like is you'll have the conversation. I do like that you stand up for liberty and freedom, that you are not a communist slash socialist, that you support the president as commander in chief, that you believe we did the right thing with Israel and Iran, preventing the Iranians from ever getting a nuclear weapon. We have a lot of areas we agree on. You remind me a lot of Joe Lieberman, and I got along very well with him.
8: Yeah, yeah, no, absolutely. Yeah. And I never got along with P. Hustle in Maine. You know, I was, as a Democrat, I would call him that he was trash. You know, I don't get along with El Sayed. You know, I don't get along with him because he absolutely supports Sharia law. I mean, he's absolutely pro-Iran and Hamas. I mean, he even said he wants to defund the police. And he's in a spiritual union with Hassan Piker, who really thinks that we deserve 9/11. I mean, so overall, I don't get along with communists and socialists and people that hate America or people that pick on women. You know, like El Sayed. So overall,
2: well, I don't think you agree with a lot of their agenda. You know, like for example, you opposed overturning Roe v. Wade. Okay, number one, you opposed the death penalty. Number two, you co-sponsored a bill to ban assault weapons. Number three, you joined other Senate Democrats in voting against the bill that would ban trans girls and women from women's sports. Those are areas we disagree on. But we can have a conversation. I don't feel with this DSA crowd, with Tellerico and God is non-binary and six genders and abortion rights for all trans people, even biological men, which I think is insane. Banning oil and gas, that is the lifeblood of the world's economy. So we do disagree on a lot of issues, and that's why you have said many times you're not going to become a Republican, correct?
8: Yeah, no, I'm not going to be a Republican, but I'm going to be a Democrat that's going to have a conversation with whoever's playing it straight, like we always have for now. Now, I've been the one person to really criticize the DSA types and some of the unacceptable kinds of candidates that my party's electing. And now I said that on Jesse's show several months ago, that the Democratic Party's having like an orgy of socialism. So, but overall, I'll call balls and strikes, and I'm always going to put our country ahead of party.
2: Yeah. But let me go over this DSA agenda. They want to eliminate the Senate. We would no longer get to pick the president. They want to pack the courts. They want amnesties for illegals. They want no borders. They want no deportation. Abolish ICE, defund the Department of War, eliminate cash bail, abolish prisons, police, cradle to grave socialism, the Green New Deal, guaranteed government job, health care, daycare, retirement, and everything guaranteed. Do you agree with any part of those things I'm mentioning? Any part?
8: Of course not. Of course not. Like this, the DSA, they're deeply anti-American. They're deeply anti-capitalism. They're deeply anti the American way of life. But when you look at the kind of individuals that are actually in the DSA, you know, they're living in a house that their dad bought it for $1.5 million, and they're refurbishing it for another million or more. And they want to impoverish middle-class whites and, you know, seize all the production. So absolutely. You know, I would think every single Democrat should condemn the DSA. This is not like a big tent situation. This, they should have their own entire party and run alone as the kinds of communist and socialist and anti-American party that they are.
2: And I had no problem. I mean, I defend the fact that we get along. I defend the fact that we can disagree and not be disagreeable. I applaud the fact that you'll come on Fox and you'll have a conversation. Thank you. Many of these people will not. Why are you the only elected Democrat? There might be two or three in the House also, to be fair, but the only prominent elected Democrat that will speak out against this radicalism that has pretty much taken over your party. Why does your party and your leadership seem to cower in fear against this hostile takeover of the party?
8: Yeah, I agree. I mean, you got to call it what it is. I mean, in some of these kind of districts, they're choosing these kind of truly terrible people. And they're really just, they seem to have like a deeply anti-American kinds of view overall. And there are people that will campaign with us on Piker. Like I said this, I think on your show several weeks ago, like I'm daring him, campaign with us on Piker. You know, I will donate $25,000 to his super PAC for every campaign rally that he does with us on Piker. You know, that's his main. So like, get back out on the trail, dude. I mean, let the tiny guy just go hit the road with Hassan Piker. You know, he tries to pretend that he doesn't have the same kinds of views as Hassan Piker because he's campaigned with him constantly overall. So right now I'm daring them. Are they cowards? You know, campaign together or condemn him. What are you going to be?
2: You know, my favorite, though, is he refers to him, oh, that's some California podcaster. And meanwhile, Hassan Piker's there saying, no, El Sayed asked me to be on the campaign trail with him. So I think it's a lot of election year conversion, if I've ever seen it before. Senator, thank you. We appreciate it. When we come back, my exclusive interview with Scott Bessent, the Treasury Secretary. Canada is fighting a trade war they cannot win. Meanwhile, the U.S. is going after Iran's money big time. We have tough new sanctions in place. The Secretary will break it all down. That's coming up straight ahead.

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1: Treasury Secretary Scott Bessent is in North Carolina meeting with G20 leaders, where he weighed in.

0: SportsNation.com.
1: Treasury Secretary Scott Bessent, he's in North Carolina meeting with G20 leaders, where he weighed in on the escalating trade fight with Canada and had a very blunt response to Prime Minister Mark Carney. Take a look.
2: I guess Mark's wondering if we're now in a tit-for-tat trade war with Canada.
3: Well, I don't think you can be in a tit-for-tat with someone who's 13 times larger than you are.
2: They say they're doing okay.
3: What else are they going to say? You know, look, I think this is very unfortunate that Prime Minister Carney has turned this into a political shouting match. I mean, we're not at war with Canada. How are we going to be at war with Canada? What are they going to take their two submarines from the Edmonton Mall and sic them on us?
1: Now, Bessent also said that the U.S. is likely to impose sanctions on another bank this week, as it is now escalating efforts to economically isolate, well, the Republic of Iran. Take a look.
4: We are probably going to announce a bank sanction this week, and we will announce one the week after. We are speaking to our allies here. We are going to economically asphyxiate this regime. We are tracking down the IRGC's assets. And I will say it on worldwide TV, just so you know, we know the where in the British Virgin Islands your accounts are. At these trust companies, we know the $100 million houses you have around the world, and we are going to freeze those.
1: All right, here with more is Treasury Secretary Scott Bessent. Very, very demure and quiet and not at all intimidating. We know in the British Virgin Islands, where you're hiding your money, the trust companies, $100 million homes. You're basically saying to the leadership there, we know where all of your money is and you're not going to get it, even though you spent a lot of time, effort and energy robbing from the people of Iran, and you'll never see that money. That's how I interpret it.
5: Sean, you're exactly right. And great to be with you. Great to be here in Asheville, North Carolina, the beautiful Blue Ridge Mountains. And that's exactly what we're saying. We are saying after 47 years, this terrible game that they've been playing with the Iranian people, terrorizing the Gulf and attacking American citizens, attacking the world, that the Iranian regime is over as they know it. And they are either going to have to come to the table and be ready to negotiate that they cannot have a nuclear weapon, that they have to give up their highly enriched uranium, that they have to stop with their terrorist proxies, that they have to stop terrorizing their neighbors, or this will continue. And I believe that between the kinetic action that our great military did for 6 weeks, the blockade, and the effort at financial isolation in the history of the world, we are going to grind them into the ground.
1: Okay, are they close? You said the snake doesn't know it's dead yet, but it will stop wiggling when the sun goes down. We are burying the head of the Iranian snake, and the Iranian regime is demised, and they will figure it out. And it's my job to make sure that they want to have a deal, and they will want one. Wow, powerful statement.
5: Yeah, Sean, look, in my life, I have killed lots of poisonous snakes. As I said in the interview with the great Larry Kudlow, that where I grew up near a swamp, we had a lot of poisonous snakes come in our yard, and we cut their heads off, whether it was with a machete, with a boat paddle, with a rake. And once the head is severed, the tail can keep, or the remainder of the body can keep squirming, but it eventually stops squirming. But for a while, it doesn't know it's dead. The head, still poisonous, you bury the head, and that's what we are doing to this regime. We are going to isolate them economically, and you know they will have no choice. They have gas lines, they have 100% inflation, their currency has collapsed. The president of the country, the speaker of the parliament, the head of the central bank is already warning the Iranian people and their military leaders. They are sending out messages that they are in economic trouble.
1: All right, let me ask you about a lot of your quotes on socialism, because this is what this midterm is going to be defined by. The DSA, 250 DSA members elected since 2019. We have over 40 on the ballot this year. You said socialism here in the U.S., when we look at the demographic of those voters, overeducated, under-earning, underachievers, jealous of those who want to get up and go to work every day.

0: BoxNation.com.
1: Treasury Secretary Scott Bessent in North Carolina meeting with G20 leaders, where he weighed in on the escalating trade fight with Canada and had a very blunt response to Prime Minister Mark Carney. Take a look.
2: I guess Mark's wondering if we're now in a tit-for-tat trade war with Canada.
3: Well, I don't think you can be in a tit-for-tat with someone who's 13 times larger than you are.
2: They say they're doing okay.
3: What else are they going to say? You know, look, I think this is very unfortunate that Prime Minister Carney has turned this into a political shouting match. I mean, we're not at war with Canada. How are we going to be at war with Canada? What are they going to take their two submarines from the Edmonton Mall and sic them on us?
1: Now, Bessent also said that the U.S. is likely to impose sanctions on another bank this week, as it is now escalating efforts to economically isolate, well, the Republic of Iran. Take a look.
4: We are probably going to announce a bank sanction this week, and we will announce one the week after. We are speaking to our allies here. We are going to economically asphyxiate this regime. We are tracking down the IRGC's assets, and I will say it on worldwide.

0: day. They've tried socialism around the world, and one thing that frustrates me is between the $11 trillion in committed investment that the president has taken in, and we're now bringing to this country the production of semiconductor chips and pharmaceuticals and bringing back automobile production. It seems, and the largest tax cuts in history, why does everything I know about economics come down to that is the foundation for a huge economic boom?
1: Well, Sean, you know, you are overeducated and overearning. That's why. And, you know, I'll tell you that for the G20 meeting here in Asheville, we were spreading the word to the world that we have the strongest economy in the world. Come grow with us. This is how we're doing it. And we had some very meaningful discussions on how to do that, whether it's through deregulation, the energy, tax certainty. And, you know, as you said, just as the rest of the world wants to be more like us, as we have this great economy, we are we are accelerating away from the rest of the world. There are some malcontents who do not want to work. They want to pull everyone down with them. And look, I think that this is, a limited group. And that, as I said, they are under-earning, and the rest of America, you know, we're seeing working class wages pick up faster than for the bottom 25% than the rest of the working group put together. So, you know, these people think that they're entitled to something. And, you know, as you said, show me where socialism has ever worked. Did it work in Venezuela? No. Did it work in the Soviet Union? Niet. Has it worked in Cuba? No. So, you know, if you could show me where it worked, and you know, it's just I think it is a pastime for a group who just needs to get up and do something.
0: You know, last question, if I can, Mr. Secretary. You know, Canada relies on the U.S. for their national security. And before President Trump, they thought they were clever. They put heavy tariffs on American dairy farmers and other American products. Maybe you can sell 5% after that 5% import number that they got to. Then that would go up to 80%, go up 80%. And meanwhile, we've been a good partner to them overall. It was funny, your line, what else are they going to say when they say they're doing okay? They really do need our country. What if we said to them, if you get in a conflict with any other country, we're not going to be there for you. What would happen to Canada then?
1: Well, you know, we've had a free rider problem with Canada for a long time. And Prime Minister Carney, after getting a little bit of a verbal beatdown from myself, Secretary Hegseth said, well, you know, you got to stop throwing shade and to get the negotiations back on track. Well, he's the one who said we were at war. But you know, I will tell you, like Canada had a great military. They were right there at the forefront on the beaches of D-Day. And what the Canadian government has done to the Canadian Armed Forces, if you look at the ranks of NATO spending, they are near the very bottom. Like they're cellar dwellers around with Spain in terms of their military spending to GDP. And why is that? Because they were free riding. And you know, Sean, I will tell you who was not with the Prime Minister. The Canadian businesses are not with the Prime Minister. The Canadian military is not with the Prime Minister. And you know, he thinks that he got to office on an anti-Trump, anti-American platform, and it's not going to work out over the long term. So I hope that he will come back to the table. The president had the best trade deal we'd offered anyone. And he rejected it for political motives. So,
0: okay. Well, I don't think that's going to end well for them if he keeps it up. Donald Trump's not the right guy to pick the fight with. Anyway, Treasury Secretary Scott Bessent, thank you, sir. We appreciate your time. When we come back, a shocking new video: Eric's Fang Fang Swalwell being confronted by the FBI at the airport. We've got the tape, and the Lindsey Clancy jury is still deadlocked, and also accused Charlie Kirk assassin Tyler Robinson back in court, where a judge could soon allow prosecutors to seek the death penalty. Nancy Grace weighs in straight ahead.

0: Tonight, shocking new video obtained first by the California Post. It shows, Mr. Fang Fang, Eric Swalwell, being confronted by the FBI at San Francisco Airport while they seized his electronic devices, all part of the sexual misconduct allegations against him. Our very own Christina Coleman has the very latest. Christina, to think all these years I was suspicious calling him Mr. Fang Fang, and it looks like I might have been right.
1: That's right, Sean. Mr. Fang Fang is making headlines again. The disgraced California Democrat is under federal investigation over those allegations. And new footage shows Swalwell being surrounded by FBI agents at the San Francisco airport earlier this month on August 15th. He was not detained and he cooperated with authorities. Agents seized his cell phone, his MacBook Pro, and other electronics. He was dressed in a black sweatshirt and hat at the time. You see that there. The former congressman's look sparked quick reaction and some jokes online, with a few folks comparing his outfit to something rapper Eminem would wear. Swalwell, who had come off like he was this strong advocate for women during the Me Too movement, resigned from Congress and dropped out of the California governor's race in April after multiple women publicly accused him of sexual misconduct. He denies all the accusations against him but remains under investigation. The FBI also raided his home in Washington, D.C. and seized other potential evidence a day after FBI agents surrounded him at the airport. Sean?
0: All right, Christina Coleman, thank you for that report. Now, major developments today in the Lindsey Clancy murder trial. This morning, the jury told the presiding judge they were deadlocked before being instructed to continue deliberating. And after failing to reach a verdict by the end of the day, they were dismissed until tomorrow morning, when they will reconvene for day five of

0: deliberations. Here with Reaction, the host of Crime Stories on Fox One, our friend Nancy Grace. All right. Tell me if I'm right or wrong here. That tells me murder one, murder two, likely off the table. If I'm wrong in my analysis, stop me at any point. It probably means that at the end of the day, we're going to get a hung jury. That's my best guess. What's yours?
1: I would go with a mistrial, a hung jury. I always looked when the jury would come in like an eagle watching each face. They looked stoic. One juror, a female juror, gave the judge a very weak smile. One male juror was clasping his hands back and forth in his lap. Another male juror rubbed his eyes. He looked exhausted. That tells me somebody is dug in. One or more jurors are refusing to budge at all. That tells me we're not going to get a compromise verdict. The compromise here would have been voluntary in my mind. There's not going to be a not guilty. That's not happening. She is not walking scot-free. I think they're arguing about NGBRI, not guilty by reason of insanity, or possibly murder too, because there is no not guilty. The children are dead. Take that off the table. So the best that the defense can get is not guilty by reason of insanity. And I think therein lies the rub.
0: Well, I mean, they could always go for, which, by the way, there's been a very almost verbal, violent reaction to the idea that the judge did offer manslaughter. People don't like it, saying that's not manslaughter by definition. And that would be a compromise verdict. But, you know, judging, look, they said they were deadlocked. Now, to their credit, they went back in for many hours, and they're coming back tomorrow morning. I give them credit for listening to the judge and his instructions. If they are still deadlocked by, I would say, 1 o'clock tomorrow afternoon, and somebody is dug in or a number of people are dug in, I think at that point it's over. Am I wrong?
1: Well, the only thing the judge can do now is dynamite. It's called different things in different jurisdictions, but it's always a dynamite. And that's the judge's next move. They've come out, they said they were deadlocked. He sent them back in. They came back out, they said they're deadlocked. He said, go home, sleep on it. Next move, tomorrow morning, when they say we're deadlocked, he's going to give them a dynamite charge, which basically reminds them, this is your duty. Now get the hay back in there and do your duty. Do your best. If they come back after that, it's over. It's a hung jury. And there will be a retrial.
0: It will be, but the judge can determine whether to send them back one more time or he can dismiss them. We'll see what happens. All right, shifting gears, Charlie Kirk's accused assassin, Tyler Robinson, back in court today in Utah, where the presiding judge ruled there was enough evidence to try him for aggravated murder, making him eligible for the death penalty. Now, following the ruling, Tyler Robinson officially pled not guilty to all seven charges for the alleged murder of Charlie Kirk. I don't know. The evidence I see is pretty overwhelming so far. What are your thoughts?
1: We've only heard the state's case so far. This was part of a preliminary hearing, which is a bare bones hearing to determine, will this case go on to trial in superior or felony court? It's going forward on trial. I don't think there was ever really any doubt of that. There was some concern that the aggravating circumstance supporting the death penalty would not be allowed. I was not concerned because, Sean, guess what the aggravating circumstance is? A murder occurred and you put other people in danger. The defense actually tried to argue that shooting in thousands of people hundreds of feet away did not endanger anybody else. Well, the judge poo-pooed that. The aggravating circumstance stands. This is going to a death penalty trial. I don't think the state is going to back down on this and enter a plea, a surprise plea like Koberger. I also think that the state is going to listen very intently to the widow, Erica Kirk, if she doesn't want to go through with the trial. I think that they would plead it. But I believe she is all in, and therefore this is going to be a trial. And he and his friend, Lance Twiggs, are going to take center stage in that trial. Will he ever take the stand? That one? No way. He would be destroyed on cross-examination. For Pete's sake, Sean, The murder weapon is his.

0: grandpa's Mauser. Okay, it's 30-06 with his DNA on it. Who else would use his grandpa's gun? Him. He's the only one.
1: The roommate, the text messages all point to him, admitting even on the text message. We'll watch that very closely. Nancy Grace, as always, thank you. When we come back, more violent crimes in liberal cities. This time, a woman is dead after stabbing that took place in New York City. We have those details. And the Small Business Administration is now hosting a competition for American entrepreneurs. You won't believe who's on the judges panel. Tommy Lahren is fearless. She's next, straight ahead.
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0: admitting even on the text message. We'll watch that very closely. Nancy Grace, as always, thank you. When we come back, more violent crimes in liberal cities. This time, a woman is dead after stabbing that took place in New York City. We have those details. And the Small Business Administration is now hosting a competition for American entrepreneurs. You won't believe who's on the judges panel. Tommy Lahren is fearless. She's next, straight ahead.
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1: All right, time now for other news of the day. Starting off in Zoran Marxist Kami Mamdani's New York City, where a, well, Bank of America vice president who reportedly just returned to work from maternity leave was killed in Times Square during a stabbing spree that took place yesterday. In just a matter of seconds, a woman armed with two kitchen knives first stabbed a 68-year-old man in the stomach and then killed this 32-year-old woman and then allegedly charged NYPD officers on the scene with knives and was shot dead. Here with Reaction, the Big Weekend co-host and her podcast, Always Fearless, Tommy Lahren. It breaks my heart. And it's the same guy in the same mentality, defund, dismantle the police, send in the social workers, as he was saying. How does that make any sense in a city like New York?
2: Well, it certainly doesn't. And you read my mind on that. You know, Zoran thinks that police officers don't do the job as well as social workers. If a social worker tried to handle this, the social worker would have also been stabbed. So that's important to note. And I would also say this is in Times Square. This is in broad daylight. Sean, you know, you escaped to Florida. I live in Nashville, but every weekend I have to go to New York City to do the Big Weekend show. And I'm around this area in broad daylight, and you just never know what you're going to encounter. This is horrifying. This should be an area where tourists can go, where people who work in the area can go on their lunch break, and it's just not so. And New York has been dangerous for quite a while now, but with Zoran Mamdani defund the police, turning his back on police, his past statements, and then, of course, replace them with social workers that could do it better, it really doesn't give anyone any comfort. And I would also say this. The woman's family says that she has suffered from mental health issues. Well, yes, no duh. But, Sean, we got to bring back insane asylums, okay? We can't

0: have these people running around in polite society with kitchen knives. It's just unacceptable, and something has to be done.
1: Yeah, well, it doesn't seem that the left wants anything done. That's the sad part. Innocent people are getting hurt, and they don't seem to care. Just like, you know, illegal immigrants kill mothers and 12-year-old children after they rape them. And, of course, no compassion from the compassionate left. All right, the SBA, the Small Business Administration, is now putting entrepreneurs to the test in a Shark Tank-style showdown later this month in Washington, D.C. And joining the judges panel, none other than rap icon, Trump's self-proclaimed number one fan, Nicki Minaj. The competition is going to be hosted by actor Dean Cain. It will feature five finalists who will pitch their small business idea for a chance to win a portion of a $1 million cash prize pool. I don't know. To me, bringing a little bit back of fun back to government doesn't sound like a bad idea.
0: No, it sounds like a great idea. And this is what President Trump does best, by the way. We know that he's, of course, the iconic host of The Apprentice, and he's bringing kind of an Apprentice-style Shark Tank mixture here. And it's an opportunity for American entrepreneurs to pitch their ideas, get a little bit of investment, get some exposure. I think it's fantastic. We need more of this. This is exactly what the American dream entails. And President Trump being a businessman, somebody who, of course, hosted The Apprentice for so many years, this is right up his alley, and I'm so excited for this is going to be fantastic. And Nicki Minaj, right, being a part of it, how different things are than they were maybe 5-10 years ago with people who I would, you know, really classify as the top entertainers wanting to be involved in the administration.
1: I think it's great. All right. Viral video of the day. Tommy, take a look at this. You want to I don't know about you. I use Uber Eats all the time. I don't use DoorDash, and I'm not sure I'm going to, because in this case, it went really wrong. A customer in Houston, Texas, shocked to see security camera footage of his delivery driver dropping off his food completely naked. According to reports, the customer at first thought the driver was wearing a onesie, but upon realizing the driver was fully naked, he decided not to eat the food. While the driver hasn't been identified, DoorDash said they have permanently removed access to the platform. You know, what is wrong with people? What has happened to people? It's like they snap. Something goes off in their brain. I don't get it. I don't care if it's violence. I don't care if it's thinking the world wants to see them naked. We don't. Put your clothes back on.
0: No, and Sean, I know I use DoorDash all the time as well. We put an incredible amount of trust in the people that we have handling our food and putting it on our doorstep. Luckily, at least there's footage here. I mean, how often does this happen and we don't get the security footage of it? That's what haunts and startles me. I guess it's all for convenience. We want everything delivered now. But, you know, after seeing this, maybe driving to the restaurant, not a bad idea for the future.
1: I don't get it at all. All right. So I haven't gotten your thoughts yet on the Lindsey Clancy trial, and I want to get them. After they said that they couldn't come to a verdict, they couldn't come to a unanimous verdict. All right. The judge sent them back in. My guess is, and to their credit, they went back all day. They're coming back tomorrow morning. I think they're doing their due diligence and putting in the effort. But in my mind, murder one is now off the table. Murder two is off the table. Maybe they'd go for that compromise that nobody seems to like and I don't like, which is manslaughter, or they just are a hung jury. I don't see the insanity defense working. Your thoughts?
0: I think manslaughter was probably put on the table because they want her to go away for something. So we'll have to wait and see how it shakes out. The jury makeup, very interesting in this case.
1: It is, but I mean, and one of the things that I fear in this is we're going to see a lot more of this defense in the future. I mean, we know that she made a decision. She sent the husband out. The husband went out to the CVS that she called ahead of time. Then she checked in on him to make sure that he was still out shopping. In the meantime, she is admitted to killing her three children. So at some point, you know, do we have any level of accountability? Even time in a in some facility, she's going to be released in short order. This is liberal Massachusetts. It just is not going to end well, in my view.
0: Sean, mental health should not be on trial right now. It should be the trial of somebody who murdered her children. I think that that's been lost in a lot of the discussion, but it's certainly important to remind folks this is about the three kids that were murdered.
1: All right, Tommy Lahren, we'll be watching this weekend. Thank you, as always. When we come back, a new episode of my podcast dropped today. It features

0: 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I mean, he let it all go. I wish I could show you the preview I want to show you, but they won't let me. A preview straight ahead.
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1: A new episode of my podcast, Hanging Out With Me, Sean Hannity. It did drop this morning. It features Ted Cruz Unbridled. We covered a ton of ground, his father fleeing Cuba, to why Americans are supporting socialism. Take a listen.
2: I remember when I was in college at Princeton, the guy in the dorm room right down the hall from me had a poster of Che Guevara on the wall. Mm. He was the head of the Gay Lesbian Student Association on campus. And I remember going over to his room and I saw the poster. I said, hey, man, that is awesome. That is so cool. I said, have you thought of maybe putting Hitler next to it? Or maybe a Stalin or a Pol Pot? I mean, look, Che, I get, he was a murderer. He was a rapist. He was torturing people, but he was really an amateur. I mean, Stalin killed so many more people than Che. If you're going to celebrate this, why do you go with the minor league?
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1: 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Greg Gutfeld's next. He'll put a smile on your face. 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
5: He's headed to trial. I'm Sue Guzman, Fox News. And we're getting word from a Utah judge that Tyler Robinson, the man charged with murdering Turning Point USA founder Charlie Kirk, will be headed to trial. The latest from Fox's Garrett Tanner.
6: This was a win across the board for prosecutors. Judge Tony Graff ruled that there is enough evidence for Tyler Robinson to go to trial, to face all seven charges against him, including aggravated murder, and importantly, that he will be eligible for the death penalty. In Utah, capital punishment is only an option if there are aggravating factors in a murder charge. And in this case, prosecutors argued Robinson put other people's lives at risk when he shot Charlie Kirk. The judge agreed with those arguments and noted how multiple people were standing near Kirk when he was shot.
5: Robinson has pleaded not guilty. U.S. military hitting targets in Iran after it said Tehran tried to attack commercial ships and American forces in the Middle East. U.S. strikes abruptly ended a month without military action.
7: Those strikes are ongoing, targeting areas along the Strait of Hormuz where they have seen some activity of late in terms of rockets and missile launchers that appeared prepared to target those ships in the Strait of Hormuz. It's important to point out that last night there was another Iranian projectile fired at a Saudi tanker that was passing through the strait or toward the strait, and that is the fourth such ship that has been targeted by Iranian cruise missiles and projectiles, drones, and other missiles since last Monday.
5: Fox's Jennifer Griffin. The USS Abraham Lincoln aircraft carriers arrived in eastern Thailand following a long deployment in the Middle East. Officials say they'll be there to allow the service members some time to recharge before heading home to the U.S. And U.S. Senator Ed Markey has secured the Democratic nomination in the Massachusetts Senate primary, defeating challenger U.S. Representative Seth Moulton and former medical device executive.

0: Fox.
1: A fourth day of jury deliberations in the Lindsey Clancy trial ending with no verdict and the possibility that one may not be reached.
2: The nine women and three men deciding the fate of Lindsey Clancy at one point Tuesday told Judge William Sullivan they could not agree on the Massachusetts mom's level of guilt. The 12 who are deliberating can't find Clancy guilty of either first or second degree murder or manslaughter, all of which would mean prison time. The other option is finding her not criminally responsible, which would extend her time at a state mental health facility. The door is now open for a hung jury, which could mean a new trial with a new jury. The judge urged the jury to continue its discussion, which resumes Wednesday. Grinnell Scott, Fox News.
1: A shooting at a gay bar in Tucson, Arizona is being investigated as a hate crime.
3: Tucson police say the shooting at the Venture End bar happened just after midnight Monday, leaving two men dead. They say the suspect, Usman Cisse, who was also dead, was carrying a note that listed several LGBTQIA plus associated businesses, and initial evidence suggests he confronted the two victims in the parking lot before shooting them. Police say the investigation is ongoing, but there is no other known active threat to the community. Still, the department has increased its police presence around other gay-friendly businesses in the region. Tucson Mayor Regina Romero posted on Facebook that the shooting serves as another painful reminder that homophobia is still rampant in our country. Lisa LaSera, Fox News.
1: Oil giant Chevron is expected to announce that it will expand operations in Venezuela. Energy Secretary Chris Wright expected to visit Venezuela Wednesday, where the new investment will be formally unveiled. Chevron is the second largest U.S. oil company and the only one with a major presence in Venezuela. Chevron did not immediately respond to a request for comment on this possible announcement. I'm Sue Guzman.

0: Lindsey Clancy at one point Tuesday told Judge William Sullivan they could not agree on the Massachusetts mom's level of guilt. The 12 who are deliberating can't find Clancy guilty of either first or second degree murder or manslaughter, all of which would mean prison time. The other option is finding her not criminally responsible, which would extend her time at a state mental health facility. The door is now open for a hung jury, which could mean a new trial with a new jury. The judge urged the jury to continue its discussion, which resumes Wednesday. Grinnell Scott, Fox News.
1: A shooting at a gay bar in Tucson, Arizona is being investigated as a hate crime.
2: Tucson police say the shooting at the Venture End bar happened just after midnight Monday, leaving two men dead. They say the suspect, Usman Cisse, who was also dead, was carrying a note that listed several LGBTQIA plus associated businesses, and initial evidence suggests he confronted the two victims in the parking lot before shooting them. Police say the investigation is ongoing, but there is no other known active threat to the community. Still, the department has increased its police presence around other gay-friendly businesses in the region. Tucson Mayor Regina Romero posted on Facebook that the shooting serves as another painful reminder that homophobia is still rampant in our country. Lisa LaSera, Fox News.
1: Oil giant Chevron is expected to announce that it will expand operations in Venezuela. Energy Secretary Chris Wright expected to visit Venezuela Wednesday, where the new investment will be formally unveiled. Chevron is the second largest U.S. oil company and the only one with a major presence in Venezuela. Chevron did not immediately respond to a request for comment on this possible announcement. I'm Sue Guzman.

0: 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It's Fox Across America with Jimmy Failla.
1: Good day, everybody. I am Paul Morrow, sitting in for the great Jimmy Failla on Fox Across America, broadcasting from Midtown Manhattan, New York City. What a dump it's become. I'm in a bad mood today. Usually I'm all sunshine. Just ask anybody around this building. Well, maybe not. But that said, I mean, the news is just going from bad to worse. All right. If you've been watching the news at all, here's a young woman. She's about to celebrate her second wedding anniversary. She's like beginning in life. You know, she's got a good job. She works at Bank of America. She's commuting to work. She comes off of the rolling psych ward, which is the New York City subway. Now, I've been all over the world, all right? When I was working counterterrorism, I've been in some real, you know, garden spots. And let me tell you, New York City has the grungiest, crappiest, most menacing subway system on earth, all right? Paris is close, all right? Because they're old. I get it. They're old. There's only so much you can do. But we're like among the highest taxed cities in the country. And they literally built two, count them, two new subway stops on the Upper East Side. And it was literally the most expensive municipal works project in human history. Literally. The cost overruns were in the billions. It was so big, nobody understands it. It was another miracle of management from our genius mayors that we've had,

0: from starting with that nitwit de Blasio. Then we had the corrupt Eric Adams, and now we got a communist. And then they wonder why young women coming to work, coming off the subway, where she probably had her head on a swivel because there's so many wackadoos, gets stabbed in the chest and goes DOA. And then the perp proceeds up to 42nd Street, stabs some other poor soul who, thank God, looks like he's going to be okay. And then she's confronted by the police. She's waving her arms around. She's holding two knives. One of them is a big butcher knife. She's already killed one person. She charges the cops and they shoot her. And you got all of these armchair lawyers on social media saying, why didn't they tackle her? Why didn't they wing her? Are you kidding me? What do you think? It's like the movies? Grow up. Let me explain a couple of things to you. Number one, they did try to tase her. They deployed non-lethal devices, which, by the way, they're not required to do. But they did it. All right? And it didn't work. The tasers are not a magic bullet. And we've had a lot of police cases where the taser results in injury, and then the victims sue over that. The point of the taser and other non-lethal devices is to mitigate a threat so that you don't have to shoot. But if it doesn't work, then what the hell are you supposed, what are they supposed to do? Run away? Number two, she's waving her arms around. People, you know why she's waving her arms around? To defeat the taser. The taser fires two simultaneous prongs, trident hooks, that stick in your body. If they don't hit your body, it doesn't work. Because what has to happen is two separate lines. It's on like a fish hook, a trident fish hook connected to a fish line that conducts electricity. And the handheld part of it shoots a jolt of electricity, a shock through those wires. It sets up a charge between the two prongs. That is how come it can disable people. And if it works, if you hit somebody, they go right down. But number one, if either one of the prongs doesn't land, it doesn't work. And even if they do land, if somebody's on enough dope, it doesn't work. There was a boxer, Blood Green, used to fight with Mike Tyson all the time. I had a fingerprint him one time. He came in shirtless. He had a fight on the subway. All right, now apparently he's like turned his life around. He's a reverend out in Queens or something. God bless him. Okay. But I had a fingerprint this guy one time. This is after he'd fought Tyson. And he brought two biggest transit cops I ever saw, brought him in. They knew him well because he was nothing but trouble in the subway. From the waist up, the guy's body, the guy's torso looked like a road map. It was all scarred up. And I asked one of the cops, what is this? He said, he rips the taser out. I mean, every time you do that, you take a chunk of flesh with it. So this woman's waving her arms around to defeat the taser because all she has to do is get either one of those fish lines wrapped around her arms. And it's not going to work. And it didn't work. She was successful in doing it. Now, there's some reporting that they had tried the taser already, previous to the video that we've all seen, which would explain why she knew to do that. Or maybe she just did it instinctively, or maybe she's been tased before. We don't know much about her. I'd like to know if she's an illegal. I'd like to know how she's been keeping heart and soul together, because chances are in this town, we've been paying for her care and feeding. And then she charges the cops. And let me explain something else to you. You are taught in the academy, you don't shoot to wing somebody. That's an invitation to miss and hit a bystander. You shoot to mitigate the threat, and you shoot center mass. That's it. Center mass, because at least that way you hit something. That way you don't miss and hit the old lady across the street. Number three, they only fired two shots. From what I see in the video, I hear two shots. That's tremendous firearms discipline. All right, you're in Times Square. There's a zillion people around. And all of these knuckleheads are saying, why didn't they tackle her and wrestle with her and everything else? These guys are paid $60,000 a year in a city that it takes $80,000 a year just to keep heart and soul together. And you want them to roll around with a woman who's already a murderer, who's got a butcher knife and is very clearly prepared to die? It's not a Bruce Lee movie. Grow up. That's not how the real world works. And I just, you know, I can't believe the level of knuckle. And one thing about social media, it does make you realize there's a lot of morons out there. And I'm sorry to be so vitriolic and to start the day this way. But people who know nothing, it's like me telling a doctor how to conduct an operation. You know, oh, no, you got to, you know, you got to clamp this over here. What are you doing? You know nothing about police work. But you get lawyers who just, you know, and what they're really doing, a lot of them, they're fishing for clients. They're hoping that the family is going to say, hey, I saw you on X and you agree with me. They shouldn't have shot her. You know, would you work for me? And then you get hired. And then the city settles. Everybody knows it. This city settles. There are people who go into the middle of the street in this town, lie down in front of a bus, claim they got hit, and nobody even investigates it. How do I know? I was the top lawyer for the NYPD. I was the commanding officer of the legal bureau. De Blasio used to cut checks like he was chewing gum. We would have cases piled up from here to Neptune. Cut the check. That's it. No investigation, no evidence, nothing. It was just another form of wealth redistribution. Now, we got a very packed show today, and I'm sorry to start off ranting and raving, but, you know, I'm all pissed off over here. You know, somebody has got to take a stand because we got a mayor now who's talking about 9/11 as if it's a moral equivalency. I'm sorry for the 3,000 people that died on 9/11, but also, what about the thousands that died after 9/11 as a result of our unnecessary war? Screw you! I lost too many people that I know in that event. I was there. I'm probably going to die of one of the cancers, and I know you're not going to be weeping for me. So, you know what, Mr. Mayor, we don't want to really hear it. On the 25th anniversary, it's a disgrace that we put you in office. Tell your story walking. All right, you and your buddy Piker can go off someplace and practice your Mandarin so your overseers over in Beijing don't fire you and pay somebody else. And that's what I got today. We're taking a break. We're going to come back with Rich Staropoli, former Secret Service special agent and agent in charge. He was a supervisor. I'm going to use the break here to calm down. Maybe I'll have some chamomile tea or something. The producer's all looking at me like I'm a psycho. All right, we'll be right back. Paul Morrow, Fox Cross America.
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0: Guys, Paul Morrow here, sitting in for Jimmy Failla, Fox Across America, venting my spleen on the air. Not pretty. That said, we're going to lighten things up now with another ranting New York Italian. We got my buddy Rich Staropoli, direct from Brooklyn, former Secret Service supervisor who's going to depress us even further. Rich, you with us, pal?
1: Yeah, Paul, always a pleasure to see you.
0: It's my man. All right. So, I've been following you on X, and every time I think that, and you and I talk, we text, and every time I think, all right, well, Secret Service is squared away now, you know, they're getting their arms around the situation, something else happens, and I just think, oh my God, I got to talk to Rich again. Bring us up on the latest controversies that you and Susan Crabtree seem to be the only people tracking relative to the people that are supposed to protect our president.
1: Listen, there's no shortage of crazy stories coming out of such a small agency.
0: I'm telling you.
1: And ordinarily, people couldn't care less. But the problem is it affects the administration. It affects the ability of the United States to do business. And ultimately, it can affect, you know, every American citizen out there, whether you voted for President Trump or not. Right. So, look, some of the latest things going on, we've got the issues with Marine One and their inability to establish comms with the tower at National Airport.
0: Yeah, so tease that out. I saw you talking about that on. That's actually what I was thinking of. That's a whole new thing that nobody's heard about. Explain that.
1: So basically, because of the construction, which is a whole other separate story that's going on the White House grounds,
0: right,
1: and the willingness of judiciary to slow that down as much as possible, Marine One has had to relocate from simply picking up and dropping off the president on the south grounds of the White House, which we've all seen, you know, millions of times. And they've actually resorted to using an alternate landing site, basically at the base of the Washington Monument. The problem is there's a difficulty with all the construction that's going on at that particular location. The difficulty is that the Marine Corps and the military aircraft can't establish communication with the tower at National Airport. That means when the president gets on board the helicopter and it lifts, it's flying blind.
0: Oh,
1: and you say, well, what's the problem? Well, the problem is, think back to a year when we had a military aircraft that's using military frequencies, UHF, couldn't talk to commercial aircraft, which are using commercial frequencies, VHF. And that helicopter came up underneath that commercial aircraft, crashed, and we all know the outcome of that.
0: I was on the air for that whole thing, and the big question was, how are they not talking to each other? And here's

0: situation where they can't talk to each other, and it's the president in Marine. Explain to people what Marine One is, by the way.
1: So the Marine Corps maintain a fleet of helicopters in a similar manner that the Air Force maintains a fleet of planes. And the difference is with the Marine Corps, these helicopters are painted green. They say United States of America on them, and they have white tops. And they're readily available for use by all sorts of flag officers, admirals, generals, certain members of the cabinet. But there's a portion of these helicopters that are designated strictly for the transportation of the president. When he's on board those helicopters, the call sign then becomes Marine One. Much like when the president's on board that giant 747, the call sign becomes Air Force One. If the president's not on board the helicopter or the airplane, they don't use either of those call signs.
0: Right.
1: So in this particular case, the problem is you've got a helicopter that can't establish communications with the tower. He's flying into commercial airspace, which should have been closed 3 minutes prior to Marine One lifting with the president, yet it wasn't done. Not just once, but on two occasions, which leads me to ask, does no one go out there and do a radio comms check? Every cop in the world, before he leaves his police station,
0: right,
1: takes his portable radio, does a comms check, takes 2 seconds, make sure the thing's working.
0: On the air, thanks. That's what you do.
1: That's
0: right.
1: All you got to do. Yeah. How is it that the most highly trained pilots and crews in the world failed to do this on two separate occasions? It just blows my mind with the lax attitude that's going on here. It's craziness.
0: All right, so who should be, like, you know, their military pilots? Like, you know, is it their bosses in the military who are supposed to be bird dog in this, or should it be the head of the service or who are the head of the detail that day? Who does this devolve to?
1: Well, ultimately, it lands in the lap of the pilot, right? Pilot lands, you would think, before he lifts again, because he knows he's taken right off again in the next 20 minutes or so. It never occurs to this guy to see if he can establish communications with the tower. So that's problem one. Problem two, listen, the Marine Corps, just like the Secret Service, just like the Air Force, goes out and conducts an advance. Part of that advance is to make sure your communications are working. You knew this happened once before. Where was the Marine One advance? Why did you not see that communications was working? And more importantly, listen, you're landing at the base of the Washington Monument. You know your communications are point to point, meaning you've got to be able, your antenna needs to be able to see the antenna at the tower. You've got the Washington Monument there. It never occurred to anyone to put a repeater or an antenna on top of the Washington Monument.
0: Yeah. And they're not big. Yeah.
1: You know, I find the failures here just ridiculous with what's going on.
0: Not only that, but by doing it that way, you are designing a vulnerability, because the president now has to get from the monument to the White House. Am I right?
1: That's correct. So
0: you're adding a vulnerability because he's not inside the frozen zone.
1: That's exactly right. So you take, once you leave the gates of the White House, listen, a lot of things can happen. So you want to get him from the secure package, the motorcade, into that helicopter, secure as well, and off to wherever he's going as quickly as possible. You shouldn't be screwing around trying to establish communications. There's just no reason for that. But there's also no reason for the pilot not having to say to the Secret Service, hey, fellas, I got an issue. I can't get communications. Don't bring the president out here yet until we can figure out what's going on.
0: The head of the service has got to make some noise here. And if he has to go to the big guy. You know, say, I got to talk to the boss. You know, you got to say, I need 5 minutes. Mr. President, we got to get our arms around this thing. We can't have you walking all over the rotunda, you know, with poor comms. And I mean, it's not like anything's happened in D.C. recently. Hello, we had a guy arrested for planting two bombs. We had another guy shot National Guardsmen.
1: Right.
0: I mean, come on. We only got a minute. What else is going on with the service that I got to worry about?
1: We still got issues with personnel. Now you've got personnel, you know, leaking things to the press.
0: Right.
1: The entire spokesperson leadership, to include the chief spokesperson, were ushered out of headquarters. Security clearances yanked.
0: Where's that going?
1: Ultimately, they're probably going to be fired for leaking all the detail and minutia about the Iranian aircraft switch to the press.
0: And
1: just
0: that's
1: crazy.
0: And that's potentially criminal as well.
1: Absolutely criminal. That level of detail getting leaked to the press, there was no need for that. Why would you do that? I hope they pursue criminal charges there. That's ridiculous.
0: And some of these people in that press office go back a ways and have something of a controversial history relative to the service and their performance, let's say, in other situations, relative to even the January 6th stuff. I mean, that's what I read online. I mean, is this accurate or what's your take?
1: It is highly accurate, and I'll just remind all your viewers and listeners that, listen, the chief spokesperson at the Secret Service was a Biden appointee. This guy's gone well out of his way to do anything to provide inaccurate details about what the Secret Service is doing to adequately provide protection for Trump and the family and the administration.
0: You know,
1: the bias is ridiculous.
0: This happened in Trump 1. They didn't clean out all of the holdovers. And the State Department worked against Donald Trump his entire tenure because they were all holdover Obamatrons. And the State Department, he couldn't get anything done internationally because all of the people in the field were working against him. They'd all gone Stockholm Syndrome. Rich, we got to go. I got to wrap up. As ever, thanks for being here and thanks for keeping an eye on this stuff. Somebody better.
1: Thank you, sir. Always a pleasure speaking with you,
0: Good
1: Paul.
0: To see you. All right, guys, we're going to take a break. We'll be back for the second half hour. We are Fox Across America.

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2: Fox News, I'm Ted Linder. U.S. Central Command announcing Tuesday night U.S. forces successfully completed a new wave of strikes against Iranian military targets. The strikes in response to Iran targeting U.S. bases in Jordan. A Utah judge ruling that Tyler Robinson, charged with murdering Turning Point USA founder Charlie Kirk almost a year ago, will head to trial. Fox's Gary Tennant has more.
3: This was a win across the board for prosecutors. Judge Tony Graff ruled that there is enough evidence for Tyler Robinson to go to trial, to face all seven charges against him, including aggravated murder, and importantly, that he will be eligible for the death penalty.
2: Robinson has now pleaded not guilty. No trial date has been set so far. 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
1: Guys, Paul Morrow sitting in for Jimmy Failla. And let me tell you, I am nobody's life coach. If I'm your life coach, you're in deep trouble. The only way you could be in deeper trouble is if Jimmy Failla is your life coach. That's right, I said it. That's my Mark Levin, by the way. All right. We got a friend of mine coming up now. We got Gianno Caldwell. Now, Gianno, you watch the network, you know him. Gianno runs the Caldwell Institute. I'm a board member dedicated to the idea of trying to do some stuff in our cities primarily to make sure that what happened yesterday in Times Square doesn't continually happen. And unfortunately, Gianno arrived at that space by a much tougher route than I have. I did it from working here. He suffered a personal loss coming out of Chicago. And this is a guy who stepped up, doesn't complain. He's walking it like he talked it. And that's why I'm very happy to be involved with his institute and to have him right now. So do we have Gianno? Guys, Gianno, are you with me?
2: Yes, thank you for having me. And it's such an honor to have you on our advisory board as well. Your voice, your experience has been a real asset to us. So thank you, Paul.
1: Of course. And I appreciate you, man. And that's why we want to talk to you today. So, you know, Chicago, every weekend you see the numbers. You know, it comes out on a Monday. You see it on X. Somebody compiles it. 16 shootings, 13 dead. And everybody just goes on with their lives. Ah, it's no big deal. If the numbers were commensurate in New York to what we have in Chicago, we'd be setting murder records every year. And everybody shrugs their shoulders. And you and I both know why, Gianno. It's because the people that are dying are in neighborhoods that the reporters don't go to and they don't care about. When I was out there for the DNC, I was standing in front. I went out to a project. That's what they call them in New York, is the project, housing development. And I was standing in front of this thing because a girl had been shot and killed there. Young girl, high school girl, just got hit by a stray round, just like happened to your brother. And I was so upset. The car pulls up next to me, and it was a mother and her kid.

0: and they were going, the kids were like teeny boppers, and they were all on their phones and everything else, and they see me there, and I didn't fit, and you know, I was with a camera crew. They rolled the window down, and they knew the girl who'd been killed. And I said, like, has it changed? You know, has anybody come talk to you? Is there more police or anything like that? And they were just like, no. It was just life, like just that's how it is. It's not how it should be. I don't care who you are and what neighborhood. So what's going on in Chicago these days? Are they making any progress? It's possible. We've seen it in the past when we had Gary McCarthy there as a real police commissioner. So I know you know Gary. I worked with him here in New York.
1: Yeah, he's a friend of mine, yeah.
0: So, like, what's going on? Are they making any progress?
1: Well, when you handcuff the police, this is what tends to happen. You see more and more killings. You see murders. And people, unfortunately, don't believe in human life anymore. They don't see the value of it anymore. So people as young as 12, 13, 10, some 8, younger than that maybe even, they're willing to take someone else's life because they feel they have nothing to live for. And if you don't see the consequences of those kind of actions across the board, meaning, you know, you commit a crime, you get arrested, you'd be taken to jail, all those things. If you don't see those consequences, it just makes criminals elevate. Just like as an example, back when Kim Fox was in office as the Cook County prosecutor in Chicago, what did she say? You can steal up to $999 worth of items out of your CVS or wherever it is, and the police couldn't touch you. So you see people go in with a garbage bag and just sweep it on in and walk out, with the store clerks looking at them like, oh my God, here we go again. But these, thinking about the broken windows theory, these are the things that happen when you don't do something about the crime that's taking place in your city.
0: And when you don't feel the rough hand of the criminal justice system as a 13 or 14 year old or a 12 year or 9 year old, whatever, you shoplift, they catch you stealing candy bars or something and you get scared, you know, the guy tells you, you know what, you can get locked up for this. When you don't feel that, then, you know, you become emboldened. And so somebody hands you a gun at 13 or 14, you think, well, I'm untouchable. Nothing ever happens. I know so-and-so. He shot 3 people. He's still running around in the streets. So there's, not, you know, nobody has to worry. So I know that you did the big march recently. Explain to people what you did. I publicized as much as I could. Put it out on X. It was in Chicago, so I wasn't there. But, I mean, was there a good showing? Did people on the ground get it? Did people in the neighborhoods get it? Is anybody listening?
1: Well, yeah, the people in the, we had a good showing and the people on the ground did get it. And as we marched through the community, people were applauding. They were cheering. And I'm not joking when I say that. I'm talking about the people who were just outside in the community were cheering because I said, enough is enough. We can't do this violent crime thing anymore. And people understood the message. And it's one that has to be consistently said in the city of Chicago, especially when you have somebody like Mayor Brandon Johnson in office. Very progressive, very soft on crime, very, even with students or kids, rather, as he called them, these teen takeovers, saying, yo, you can't demonize kids. No, this isn't demonizing them. This is accountability. And as young teenagers, you're going to have to learn that sooner than later. Otherwise, you will end up in prison like a lot of other folks that we've seen over the course of years. If you make it to prison.
0: Yeah.
1: If you make it, because you can end up dead, too. So this is something that has to continuously be raised. And our liberal cities all over the country, these progressive blue cities, they're the big issue. And President Trump just said it. He said, I believe it was to J.B. Pritzker, but certainly to the elected officials in Illinois, call me. Otherwise, you're going to see more death. He just said that, I think, today or yesterday.
0: Yeah, yesterday.
1: So this is something that must be taken seriously. But unfortunately, they have not taken it seriously, in my humble opinion.
0: So I know Johnson and Pritzker are never going to accept federal help. And, you know, I mean, think about that, man, because Pritzker wants to be president, which is never going to happen. All right, somebody just needs to tell me,
1: oh,
0: you got
1: agree.
0: More money than God, pal.
1: I agree.
0: But the best you're going to get is president of a university or something that you buy into. But as far as president of this country, I got a better shot, all right?
1: Right.
0: And
1: no,
0: I got no shot.
1: Do.
0: I got zero shot.
1: No, you have a better shot.
0: And Johnson, I don't know where he's coming from. Is he term limited out? How much longer you guys got to put up with this guy?
1: Well, he's in his first term, interestingly enough, and he's going to be up for re-election if he chooses to run. There's some other candidates that have announced, Alexi Janulis, John Kelly, two folks. One, John Kelly seems like he may be kind of teetering a line in terms of what his politics are. To some degree, it seemed like a lot of conservatives were supporting him and posting his stuff when he announced his candidacy.
0: Is the election this year, right?
1: The election is coming up.
0: Yeah, it's this year. That's why it seems to me like he's been in a long time. But yeah, actually, you're right. We're at the end of his first. So is anybody polling against him decently at all?
1: So here's the thing. I don't think Brandon Johnson has a chance of really winning re-election. This is the lowest polled mayor in the history of the city. Lowest polled mayor in the history of the city of Chicago. So it would be very, very difficult for him to win again. But, you know, some black folks voted for him because he was black. But then you see what he did with the migrant crisis. I've been working in politics since I was 14. I was volunteering for my local alderman every day after school. I was a freshman in high school. Every day after school, I would go to my local alderman's office, volunteer, hand out pamphlets for free. I believed in my community, and I believed my community was worth saving. And I was taught this is the path to get it done. So I wanted to get involved and maybe one day be an elected official myself. So when considering the fact that I know for a fact that these folks in these communities, black people in these communities, they've been begging for help for years before I was even alive. And they always say the same thing. We have no money. We can't do anything. Or the Democrats downtown and on the north side are racist. So we can't do anything. But then when the migrants show up, you all find billions of dollars to support them.
0: Yeah, that came out.
1: Giving them free homes, gas cards, foods, hotels, all of these things. And the people who've been in your own backyard for years begging for help, begging, they get no attention at all. So people have woken up to at least that fact with Brandon Johnson. So I don't believe that he's going to win again re-election, but, you know, we'll see.
0: Why don't you run?
1: I'm not. I feel like the work that I'm centered in right now is with the organization. I feel as though those two vehicles are amazing for what I'm looking to do. And then, you know, I'm in television. So this is a platform that I'm so thankful for. You, Jimmy Fallon, and all of our colleagues across the network for having me on to talk about these issues and to advocate for policies and to advocate for people specifically who have been victims of violent crime. So it's really important to me to continue this work. And I'm not thinking about running for any office in the future.
0: Will you, and the Institute writ large, will you endorse somebody when the time comes?
1: Yeah, likely. It depends, too, because we can just have a group of terrible candidates that are all advocating for the same thing.
0: Right.
1: You know?
0: Yeah, yeah.
1: It can be a lot of those. So for us, it's not even about the politics of the person, although I'm a conservative and a very proud one at that. It's about, are you pro-public safety? Will you work with the police? Will you unhandcuff the police? Will you work with ICE? Will you ensure that there's ability? And I'm imagining that none of these candidates are going to say yes to either one or two of those things. So with that consideration in mind, it's going to be very difficult. But I'll certainly be highlighting what these folks are saying and making sure people know. Hopefully there's going to be a moderate candidate that comes to the table, someone who's pro-police, who supports ICE and willing to work with them, someone who wants to make sure that these teen takeovers come to an end, and who's willing to surge resources into communities that need them.
0: You know, when I was out there, the last time I was in Chicago was the DNC. That's why I keep name-checking that. And I was downtown, and, you know, it was clean, and it was orderly. So there was a cop there, and he knew who I was, so we started talking, you know. And he showed me an alleyway where all of these gangbangers were hanging out. And my Spanish was just enough to talk to a couple, and they were from different countries. One of them, interesting, was from Cuba. But they told me outright, we were told, and then the cop told me, he said, don't attribute it to him, but he said they cleaned them all out for the DNC.
1: Yeah, they did.
0: And they told him, just get out of here for the length of this week. You can come back next week. So they were able to do that kind of enforcement, and they were all migrants. And one of them was Venezuelan TDA guy. And, you know, it just shows you that if you want to do it and need to do it, they'll do it. So they cleaned it up for the press. They got a nice, you know, little bump in the media as if all Chicago is working great. And then, of course, it was all BS. And just, you know, it just does show you that you can do it. And it doesn't take a lot. You just, as you say, you got to take the handcuffs off the police, surge them into the areas, use data-driven policing. And look, it's not going to be perfect. We all know that. But we're losing our cities, and it's just madness. Who is voting in the Kim Foxes, the Brandon Johnsons? Is it? I know you're saying, okay, you know, a lot of people are just going to vote. It's black on black. Okay, fair enough. But like, it's got to be a lot of the white liberals, right? It's got to be the college class and the university professors and all of these characters. I mean, is it just like over here?
1: No, you're right. The limousine liberals, the white liberals on the north side. That was one of the angles that I was getting at. Black supporters, I'm not sure that they're going to be with Brandon Johnson. I doubt it, especially considering what they've seen, at least not in the majority. But if white liberals, which many of them do, and these are people who are extremely liberal, they would probably be willing to vote for him again. But again, it depends on who runs. But he's done a terrible job for the city.
0: No, he's terrible.
1: That's without doubt. Like, you look at the Department of Education under his tenure, the failed.

0: you know, it just shows you that if you want to do it and need to do it, they'll do it. So they cleaned it up for the press. They got a nice, you know, little bump in the media as if all Chicago is working great. And then, of course, it was all BS. And just, you know, it just does show you that you can do it. And it doesn't take a lot. You just, as you say, you got to take the handcuffs off the police, surge them into the areas, use data-driven policing. And look, it's not going to be perfect. We all know that. But we're losing our cities, and it's just madness. Who is voting in the Kim Foxes, the Brandon Johnsons? Is it? I know you're saying, okay, you know, a lot of people are just going to vote. It's black on black. Okay, fair enough. But like, it's got to be a lot of the white liberals, right? It's got to be the college class and the university professors and all of these characters. I mean, is it just like over here?
1: No, you're right. The limousine liberals, the white liberals on the north side. That was one of the angles that I was getting at. Black supporters, I'm not sure that they're going to be with Brandon Johnson. I doubt it, especially considering what they've seen, at least not in the majority. But if white liberals, which many of them do, and these are people who are extremely liberal, they would probably be willing to vote for him again. But again, it depends on who runs. But he's done a terrible job for the city.
0: No, he's terrible.
1: That's without doubt. Like, you look at the Department of Education under his tenure, the failing students. You see the transportation system. You see the pensions. He's not done a great job at all.
0: City's broke. City's broke. And going broke. And getting worse.
1: And becoming worse every day.
0: Yeah.
1: And raising taxes and fees in the process.
0: And big companies are leaving. We know that Ken Griffin's company left.
1: Citadel left.
0: And, you know, he came here and then he ran into Mamdani and he was thinking about going to Miami. He ultimately didn't do it. There are a couple of important black voices out there that I think that are talking as you are. One of them is Stephen A. Smith. I'm not going to agree with him, but I love the fact he goes on, him and Sean yell at each other on Hannity. But it's not only fun, it's kind of good-natured. And they do get to the heart of stuff. And, you know, we need more of that. I'm going to play a clip. I'm going to ask for you to react. We only got a couple of minutes, but I want to get to this. Guys, can we...

0: voting in the Kim Foxes, the Brandon Johnsons? Is it? I know you're saying, okay, you know, a lot of people are just going to vote. It's black on black. Okay, fair enough. But, like, it's got to be a lot of the white liberals, right? It's got to be the college class and the university professors and all of these characters. I mean, is it just like over here?
1: No, you're right. The limousine liberals, the white liberals on the north side, that was one of the angles that I was getting at. Black supporters, I'm not sure that they're going to be with Brandon Johnson. I doubt it, especially considering what they've seen, at least not in the majority. But if white liberals, which many of them do, and these are people who are extremely liberal, they would probably be willing to vote for him again. But again, it depends on who runs. But he's done a terrible job for the city.
0: No, he's terrible.
1: That's without doubt. Like, you look at the Department of Education under his tenure, the failing students. You see the transportation system. You see the pensions. He's not done a great job
0: City,
1: at all.
0: City's broke. City's broke. And going broke, and getting worse.
1: And becoming worse every day, yeah. And raising taxes and fees in the process.
0: And big companies are leaving. We know that Ken Griffin's company left.
1: Citadel
0: left. And, you know, he came here, and then he ran into Mamdani, and he was thinking about going to Miami. He ultimately didn't do it. There are a couple of important black voices out there that I think that are talking as you are. One of them is Stephen A. Smith. I'm not going to agree with him, but I love the fact he goes on, him and Sean yell at each other on Hannity. But it's not only fun, it's kind of good-natured. And they do get to the heart of stuff. And, you know, we need more of that. I'm going to play a clip. I'm going to ask for you to react. We only got a couple of minutes, but I want to get to this. Guys, can we run? What do I want to run here? Let's run 31. Can we run 31?
2: 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I have had 60 guests on the show, 30 Republicans, 30 Democrats. Who hasn't shown up? Jasmine Crockett, AOC, Michelle Obama, Barack Obama, Kamala Harris.

0: the Department of Education under his tenure, the failing students. You see the transportation system. You see the pensions. He's not done a great job at all.
1: City's broke. City's broke. And going broke, and getting worse.
0: And becoming worse every day. Yeah. And raising taxes and fees in the process.
1: And big companies are leaving. We know that Ken Griffin's company left.
0: Citadel left.
1: And, you know, he came here and then he ran into Mamdani and he was thinking about going to Miami. He ultimately didn't do it. There are a couple of important black voices out there that I think that are talking as you are. One of them is Stephen A. Smith. I'm not going to agree with him, but I love the fact he goes on, him and Sean yell at each other on Hannity. But it's not only fun, it's kind of good-natured. And they do get to the heart of stuff. And, you know, we need more of that. I'm going to play a clip. I'm going to ask for you to react. We only got a couple of minutes, but I want to get to this. Guys, can we run? What do I want to run here? Let's run 31. Can we run 31?
2: 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I have had 60 guests on the show, 30 Republicans, 30 Democrats. Who hasn't shown up? Jasmine Crockett, AOC, Michelle Obama, Barack Obama, Kamala Harris. But they on other podcasts, though.
1: That's what I'm talking about right there. You know, you want to have some courage here. Kamala, you want to get a shot at being elected? Take the common sense approach. We're losing our cities. It's primarily people of color who die in these cities. And as far as ICE goes, we got the deal. They worked it out in Minnesota. If we pick up an illegal on a crime, we can make a notification. If we have somebody already in jail, we will call you to pick them up and get them out so we don't have to pay for their care and feeding. Even those nuts in Minnesota, Jacob Frey and the governor up there, even they agreed, okay, that's got to be the deal. It makes the most sense. And it ended the madness up there. I don't know if they're sticking to it, but it's like it pulls it like 90%. Why can't even Pritzker have the courage to say, we're going to use the Minnesota paradigm? If they're in prison, they've already been convicted. We're not going to pay for their care and feeding. We're not going to feed this guy for 15, 20 years on his three robbery charges. Send him back to El Salvador. I don't understand why that's so hard.
0: It shouldn't be so hard, but you keep in mind that people are dug in. You think about people like Pritzker, who wants to run for president, be president, which, again, you mentioned he will never be president, or somebody like Governor Gavin Newsom, who has more of a chance than Pritzker, but has been a total disaster. Funds have been stolen throughout the state. These are other guys who have been supportive of the defund the police movement at some point or another. These aren't serious leaders, is what we're seeing. These are political people who are only for one thing. How can I attack Trump today? How can I try to get some points with the far left today? How can I get points with the DSA today? Yep. The Democratic Socialists of America, which I think I've taken over the Democratic Party and is now the Democratic Party. Those are the questions that we need to be asking ourselves, and those are the questions they should be asking themselves. Like, what are you really here for? Because you're not here for the people.
1: And the answers are written in blood as they continue to ignore it for their own venal purposes so they can continue to get elected and virtue signal and ignore the fact that the people are getting shot at the people they're supposed to protect. My producers are yelling at me, we got to go. Listen, you got to start. You need a podcast. You need to be at the level of Stephen A. Smith, but you need to hear more from you. You're an important voice, man, and I'm not just shining
0: you
1: on.
0: You,
1: we
0: sir.
1: Need that. All right? So, you know, I'm a big supporter, as you know, so we'll talk soon.
0: I can't thank you enough, and thank you for having me on. And please go to CaldwellInstitute.org and support our efforts. Again, that's CaldwellInstitute.org.
1: Good to see you, man. All right, we got to go. We'll be right back.
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4: 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He can profile.
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1: Guys, Paul Morrow, Fox Across America. Ran over a little bit with Giano, so don't have much time right now. But first of all, I want to thank him for the work he's doing. These are important voices. You got to stand up to this stuff. Stay with us because we got another important voice coming up. Candidate for governor in Pennsylvania.

0: and face the possibility of the death penalty.
1: Utah District Judge Tony Graff, siding with prosecutors who argued there was a mountain of evidence that Tyler Robinson fatally shot Charlie Kirk last September.
2: The state's evidence of identity is substantial, combining forensic DNA matching with statements attributed to defendant admitting responsibility for the shooting.
1: Ruling the 23-year-old will stand trial. Robinson pleading not guilty to all seven charges, including aggravated murder, a charge that makes him eligible for the death penalty. Prosecutors argued Robinson created a great risk of death for others when shooting Kirk, who was speaking at Utah Valley University. The defense argued there was no evidence anyone else's life was threatened. Kristen Goodwin, Fox News.
0: In a statement on the judge's ruling, Kirk's family says they're united in their love for Charlie and their commitment to the pursuit of justice. The U.S. military carrying out a new round of strikes against Iran.
3: Targets near the Strait of Hormuz were hit by U.S. airstrikes, the second round of attacks since this weekend. President Trump says the strikes are in response to Iran attempting to drop mines in the Strait of Hormuz and launching 8 missiles at a U.S. base in Jordan. In a social media post, the president says if Iran retaliates for the very justified attack, they will be hit again at a much harder and higher level. He also warns the biggest attack of them all is waiting in the wings, and when it's over, there will be very little left of the Islamic Republic of Iran. The trading of strikes this week ended a weeks-long lull in military operations. The Trump administration has focused on new economic pressure against Iran. At the White House, Jared Halpern, Fox News.
0: And Senator Ed Markey of Massachusetts has secured the Democratic nomination and has bid for a third term in office, fighting off a challenger, 47-year-old Representative Seth Moulton.

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2: Trial. I'm Ted Lindner, Fox News. Tyler Robinson's going to stand trial in Charlie Kirk's killing a little almost a year ago.

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1: The jury is deadlocked in the trial of Lindsay Clancy, the Massachusetts mom who killed her three children and attempted to end her own life. Fox's Brian Yenis.
2: After 23 hours of deliberations over 4 days, there is still no verdict. In fact, we know this jury is at an impasse. The jury of 9 women and 3 men sending a note to the judge telling him they cannot reach a unanimous decision. The judge ordering them to keep trying. Under Massachusetts law, a judge decides when a jury has done a, quote, due and thorough deliberation on a case. The law allows the judge to send a deadlocked jury back twice under that standard. The judge has the option to use what's called a Tui Rodriguez charge. It's a final jury instruction that asks the jury to give the case one more hard look to reexamine their views. If the jury comes back deadlocked after that, it's a mistrial.
1: Fox's Brian Yenis. One state trying to sort out new ways to help victims of wildfires, but the question about who should actually pay for it remains unanswered.
3: Lawmakers in California are expected to vote on a bill aimed at supporting wildfire survivors. This after rejecting a proposal by Governor Gavin Newsom that would have limited electric companies' financial liability for fires sparked by their equipment. The governor says the last-minute compromise he made with lawmakers will have some benefits for wildfire survivors, like getting paid faster, but it fails to make necessary reforms to tackle the question of who covers the cost of fires ignited by utility equipment. Southern California Edison is facing claims from a 2025 fire outside Los Angeles that killed 19 people. John Saucier, Fox News.
1: And in Florida tonight, a man convicted of killing a teenage girl who rejected his romantic advances and wounding two of her friends has been put to death. 74-year-old Harold Jean Lucas declared dead following a 3-drug injection. It's the 4th execution in the Sunshine State of Florida this year. I'm Ted Lindner. This is Fox News.

0: Yeah.
1: I'll just put that over here in case I get lonely. Good evening, everyone. So New York City Mayor Zohran Mamdani has been asked to stay away from 9/11 services in Manhattan. He responded by saying it's too late to cancel his flight. I know, he should fly private. Scientists say the world's first elevator to space is now closer than ever. I don't know about you, but that's a hell of a long elevator ride to hold in a fart. It's a good joke. The British government revealed that over the past few years, at least 100 children under the age of 12 were forced into marriage. Authorities became suspicious when they noticed all brides were registered at Toys R Us. Thank you. The NHL's Dallas Stars hockey team won't host Pride Night this season. But in honor of the trans community, all NHL games will no longer have periods. Oh, you like that one. The official Instagram account for the Burning Man's Orgy Dome offers advice on how to avoid contracting an STD. Tip number one, wear a Brian Kilmeade One Nation t-shirt. Khalid Sheikh Mohammed, the mastermind behind the 9/11 attacks, will finally stand trial 25 years later. Why did it take so long, you ask? Well, they were busy wrapping up the trial of John Wilkes Booth. He killed Lincoln, or so they say. A California sex offender previously busted for sniffing women's butts has been arrested for the same crime again. And get this, they're already assembling a jury of his peers. A 6 foot 10 inch woman says she wishes people would stop asking tall women, how tall are your parents? Well, lady, if you think that's bad, I keep getting, is your dad Peter Dinklage? And finally, a new study revealed that a motorboat noise can have a lasting negative effect on fish. So when boating, experts ask that you keep this man away from large breasts. All right. That's a great joke. So a new study found that being single is great for your personal growth. They figured this out by following young singles around for 2 weeks. Wow, I do that and I just get pepper sprayed. But it was a snapshot of a life stage where you have lots of spare time and fewer demands than a lifeguard in the Sahara. They found that people who viewed being alone as a journey of self-expansion were more satisfied with life, but that 82% of them relied on friends and family to join them in these moments of self-expansion. Meaning that people were simply companions for your growth, but not added responsibilities. In other words, other people are great as long as they don't get in the way between you and yourself. People are just extras for your one-man show. So I gotta wonder, is this growth really? Or is it selfishness disguised as growth? Is this so-called self-expansion producing actual adults who will stick around and sacrifice for others? Or just adults who are really good at describing their brunch while sneering at parents of crying babies. Look, it's great to live a life with no strings attached, but like going to spring break to meet co-eds, it ages with you. And as for self-expansion, the only thing that expanded when I was single was my porn collection and dirty dishes in the sink. This article airbrushes the commitment-adverse life of singlehood and soothes people into thinking that avoiding the demands of loved ones are actually benefits. Hey, you're alone. Well done. It's like when I tell fat people they don't need winter coats. So.
2: Hold on, man.
1: No, I'm
2: That's
1: going.
2: A clap situation.
1: Yeah.

0: So now being on your own is enlightenment. Now I can concentrate on being me, which we used to call selfishness, but they now call growth. But if selfishness was growth, I would have been 6'9" in my mid-20s. Living alone, eating cold pizza, using coffee filters when running out of toilet paper, having socks so stiff you could grate cheese with them. Yeah, that was heaven. But this is new journalism, a coping industry for those who chose a life they thought would be fulfilling but hasn't panned out. It's a feel-good about feeling bad article, offering therapy to people who regret taking the media's bad advice. You know, that men suck, don't have kids, think globally, ignore locally. So now you're 40 and alone in a tiny apartment, but that's growth and a wellness headline. And who needs kids? Another person adds another burden, wrecking your little museum of you. There are all those new errands and new concerns and new mornings that you no longer control. Plus, kids ask questions during R-rated movies. But isn't that real growth? A collision with another human being? Take it from me, having kids is great, and it's not that hard as long as you make sure they have water in their bowl. Thank you. But this piece is no more than a permission slip for those who blaze a trail where no one is on it but you. It's for all the mid-marketing and media people who put their career first and now have nothing to show for it but Instagram posts of a single entree. If you're already fine being single, that's great, but humans need other humans. You can give people a momentary lift by telling them otherwise, but we already bought that lie, you know, to leave your options open. Don't settle. Oh, and don't get tied down. A phrase people use when they're scared of having to do stuff for other people. But at least they can comfort themselves with this thought, that no one ever succeeded while having a family, except all your ancestors.
1: Let's welcome tonight's guest!
0: He writes Yelp reviews about suicide hotlines, writer and comedian Joe DeVito. The judge told her it's either pick up trash on the highway or do this show. Co-host of the Party Lines podcast, Aaron McGuire. As a kid, she used to crank call the IRS. New York Times bestselling author and Fox News contributor, Kat Tipp. And when he goes camping, the Bears lock up their food. Former NWA World Champion, host of the Class Diver podcast, Cyrus. Joe, you're the only single person here.
2: I knew it. I knew it.
0: And perhaps the only single person in this room,
2: yeah.
0: Or perhaps even in the building.
2: Yeah.
0: I don't know if you want to defend this article, but we were both laughing about how being alone is great as long as you make sure you have friends and family around you.
2: Yeah, it's as long as you're mooching off of other people. Yeah.
0: Yes.
2: I feel like, did my mother write this monologue for you?
0: Yeah.
2: I've heard these similar themes where, well, look, it's these publications are never going to write a story saying settling down and having kids in a traditional lifestyle is great. They're going to talk to you about why you should die alone and polyamory is the way to go out and all
0: right.
2: That stuff. They're never going to do that. But you can tell because they fall around young single people. If they really want to get it, they should come follow me around for a while.
0: Yes.
2: See what I'm eating as I stand over the kitchen sink in my underpants. This is what I tell young people. Get married while you're young because you'll never be in a better bargaining position. You'll never be cuter. You'll never have more leverage. You can say, we'll build a family. We'll start. I mean, I'm 57. What's my sales pitch?
0: That, yeah.
2: How'd you like to get in on the last third? And I know it's a very New York thing to never grow up, but I never thought I'd be trying to buy condoms with an AARP discount. It just makes no sense.
0: You know, if it helps you, you can always drop my name when dating.
2: And who would I be getting credit for with that? Who would that be bringing into the fold?
0: For the older, more elegant ladies.
2: Oh, yeah.
0: Yes, the ones that don't need condoms. Biology! Oh, you're against
3: you don't
0: biology?
3: Age out of STDs.
2: The Villages is working on it.
0: So, Aaron, Joe makes a really good point that, like, these people interviewed young singles. They didn't interview the people in their age group. So they're kind of skirting the issue that all the advice

0: the media gave people for the last 30 years is not panning out.
1: That's right, yeah. And I've never seen a dumber study in my life. Oh, if you're single and you like being single, it's because you like being single and you've managed to fill your time with other things. What a novel concept. Thank God we stalked people for multiple weeks to figure out the obvious.
0: Yes.
1: But to the point here that they want you to believe that, yes, you can do it on your own. You're totally fine, except you need the other people around you who still want to hang out with you. That's the point.
0: Yes.
1: The point is, even when you're alone, listen, I've gone to concerts by myself. I go to restaurants by myself when I'm traveling. I do things on my own. I'm good with that. But I also don't want to always live my life by myself. I'm married. I go do things with my husband and with my friends because that's what normal people do. Mm-hmm. And it's not normal, sorry, Joe, to spend your life alone.
2: In Joe's defense, it's not a choice.
3: Yeah, I don't.
1: I said it's not normal.
3: I don't think I ever said it was normal. I just said it's get used to
1: just
3: it.
1: Trying to be conscious of our single friends here.
0: You know, I bet right now there are tens of thousands of women watching this show who are going, I want a piece of that meat called Joe.
3: That's right.
0: Yeah, they'll be lining up.
3: That's right.
0: I'm sure. We'll have the handicapped access ramp ready.
3: Get that ramp ready.
0: So, Kat, do you think that this might have been an excuse for a young writer just to try to hook up with young chicks? That I'm going to do a study of are single women and men happy? Mm. I would do that.
4: You're still doing that, right?
0: Yes.
4: That's what this is.
0: I pretend to be a doctor.
4: Yes. You're not a doctor?
0: I know.
4: I've been meaning to
0: tell you
2: rails.
0: That, and I'm really sorry about the diagnosis. I hate you.
4: No, look, Aaron's right. This the article wasn't just single. It was basically single people who are happy being single enjoy it. It was like people who aren't happy, weren't happy, don't enjoy it. So it's like what you do in the summer. I think the kind of study they do in the summer when the real scientists are with their families, then the other scientists that aren't really scientists can come in. Mm-hmm. But it is really about outlook, right? It is, because I did have the outlook for a very long time that like I didn't want to be tied down. Mm-hmm. But then when I married someone who accepts me for who I am, I've actually never had more freedom in my life because I know that I have someone there who's going to have my back no matter what. We would live together in a cardboard box if it came down to it and have a great time. Mm. So that is freeing in a lot of ways. But I think, you know, if you are single, then you should, you know, not want to kill yourself or anything.
0: Yeah.
3: You know? Thank you. By the way, living in the cardboard box is not all it's cracked up. Yeah.
0: You know, it's funny. The irony of ironies, I once dated a girl who was into bondage, but she didn't want to be tied down.
2: That is not a clappable joke.
0: Yeah. So, Tyrus, is there anything you can say to make Joe DeVito feel better?
3: Stop.
2: You know, it's funny is because lonely is lonely, but, you know, Joe is an active dater. Like, he's not like he's schlep rock, you know, stuck in his apartment and we have to coax him out with snacks to get him out of the house.
0: That's true.
2: To come to the office, you know, he's just...
3: Is this an intervention of something?
2: Like I said, when I hear anyone say I'm happy to be alone, I automatically think they're not. Mm-hmm. Because why would you announce that you're alone? You don't talk to people. Mm-hmm. So you don't need to say, I'm great. Mm-hmm. Like, people should just see it. I think this is somebody projecting, you know, because I'm alone a lot on the road, you know, and it sucks, you know, especially once you have a connection with someone. Mm-hmm. Like, you know, you walk into your empty hotel room and it's like you got to lay in a bed that other people have more fun than you in. Like there's a lot of stuff, you know, you just, when I hear someone say like, oh, I'm alone, but they're not alone because, oh, I hang out with my parents or I hang out with my friends. No, that's just, you just haven't found somebody yet, or you're just, men, it's different. Because having a wife, you have purpose, you know, and there's a reason why you excel. Mm-hmm. You bring home the bread, you do all these things and you're rewarded for it, and you have a place, and then you have a family and you're the head of the family, and there's this great sense of pride. And then when you don't have those things, you're lost. So when I hear that men are miserable that are single and alone, I believe that, because it's, you have no purpose. The one thing, you just don't have a purpose.
1: Oh my God.
3: He's right there. Yeah.
0: But, you know what?
2: He has girlfriends.
1: I'm
2: I know the man.
1: Sorry.
2: He doesn't have a wife. It's

0: not like he's a leper, okay? It's not like he has a BO problem.
1: I feel so
0: he's
1: bad.
0: Not Joe Mackey, he's Joe DeVito. He gets out.
2: Uh-huh. Can I at least plug my tour dates now?
3: By the way, I'm sure there's some eligible young women in this audience.
2: You sure about that?
0: I think the whole eating food in his underwear over the sink thing is going to take a couple episodes to go down. Like, you know. But it's true. A man without a family lacks purpose, yeah. And that's why they're lost and angry.
3: I know we have to go. I think that this is why people have a hard time even understanding stories in the news because they don't have families. Like this whole lady who killed her kids. Yep. Hearing people who don't have kids talk about, oh yeah, blah, blah, blah. It's like shut up. Yeah. Nobody would have done that.
0: Yeah.
3: She's a psychopath. She should be fried like a hot egg on a pavement. Anyway, but that's just me. Up next, Dirty Hunter comes.

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1: Hunter admits Burisma funded crack.
2: How did you scrape the money together for it?
3: Well, I still had the residual. Like, for instance, I still was on the board of Burisma, and so I never went broke. Is that my dad, I took that when my dad was vice president, and the requirement of the board would be that I would show up for four meetings a year. Even when I was a crack addict and out of my mind, I could show up for four meetings a year.
1: Aaron, that was from a dopey podcast. Hunter explained that his cushy job, he only had to show up four times, making a million, whatever, how much, at a Ukrainian energy company, Burisma, allowed him to fund his crack and hooker habit. So I guess Donald Trump was right.
4: Yes.
1: About this whole freaking thing.
4: Yes, he was. He was completely correct. And Hunter Biden is the gift that keeps on giving.
1: Just like the diseases.
4: Yeah. Ooh, okay. Well, you'd have to ask the ladies about that. But they put him on a tour because every time Democrats think they're done with Hunter Biden and Joe Biden and Jill Biden, the egotistical Biden crime family comes back out of the woodwork and decides that they need to be in the middle of the news again. We are 60-ish days from midterm elections right now. I want Hunter on the front of every paper. I want every Democrat talking about him. I love it.
1: You know, Kat, there's a lot of messages to be gained from what he's doing. And I think one of the messages is that sometimes crack addicts can be really good employees. Especially if your dad's powerful.
5: Anyone can be a really good employee if your job is four meetings a year.
1: Yeah.
5: Like, that's...
1: That's like 250 grand a meeting.
5: Yeah, more than that probably. You know, but it's very interesting that with all of the drugging and various things he's done, he can't lie about any. Like he just feels that everyone needs to know all this stuff. It's like

0: the whole world has seen his penis, and yet he's still like, I don't think they know enough. He's like, he really sat down to this interview like, I don't think I've put enough out there. Let me tell even more. That's a very interesting psychology of a person, because you know you're admitting to corruption, and you're admitting to using your position to buy crack.
1: Yeah.
0: And the attention that you'll get is more important to you than whatever it says about everything else, including your own family.
1: Yeah, you know, Tyrus, he's super honest, but he won't talk about the child with the stripper or the relationship with his brother's widow. So he focuses.
2: He doesn't have a pardon for that.
1: Yeah. But he also focuses on stuff that doesn't really have reputational damage to him. Like people will just go, oh, this is hilarious. But what about the baby? What about his brother?
2: Well, he also conveniently refers to himself as he was addicted to crack, because when you say that, I think for him, he uses it as camouflage for his behaviors. I think he's a drug addict.
1: Mm-hmm.
2: I don't. I think he was so arrogant in who he is that he can go on a show and talk about how his father had treasonous blackmail as vice president, and he made money, and he didn't even have the balls to show up a lot.
1: Mm-hmm.
2: Like, we saw it once. I didn't see. I looked away, but he's literally wangling it in America's face. He's just, look what I did, and you can't do anything about it. And my dad has dementia, you know, and I have a pardon. And he goes on these shows, and he's like listening to a serial killer who knows he's got the case beat, and he's doing a documentary, bragging about everything he did, but they couldn't prove it in court.
1: Mm-hmm.
2: And then he just keeps going on and on. I don't think he's even hurting the Democratic Party, because the stuff they're saying, he's saying, is just, it should hurt all of us across the board. Is like, this guy is the exact reason why families shouldn't be in politics together. Mm-hmm. Like, he literally was fleecing this country for millions of dollars, didn't care. And he doesn't, like what Greg's saying, I think it's worse to be a deadbeat dad than a crackhead.
1: Mm-hmm.
2: But see, a crackhead, everyone, oh, it can't help it. He's an addict. So that's how he starts all his conversations. I was addicted to crack when I stole millions of dollars from American taxpayers, and my dad used influence to keep me going, and I used to sell paintings for more influence, and I did all this, but you guys can't do anything about it. But if the guy said, well, it was all this money and stuff, how are you raising your daughter?
1: Yeah.
2: The interview would be over. He'd get up and walk out.
1: Yeah.
3: Yep.
1: Joe, that he's kind of using this recovery tour as a way not to own up, but to create another persona for him to exploit. Now this is the second coming, and now I can get to, like, he's almost like he's an entertainer talking about his colorful past.
3: Well, what this told me is he's running. He's running. Because compare him to Newsom, AOC, Kamala. I'll take the crackhead.
1: Yes.
3: I'll take the crackhead.
1: You know, that's a fair point.
3: Because he got things done. He employed a lot of single moms. He did what he needed to do. And I'll do it. Here's my quick impression. This is Hunter Biden for showing up for one of his four meetings a year. Guys, sorry I'm late.
1: I don't get it.
3: And they can't even show up on time for one of his four meetings a year.
2: This, now the single thing makes sense.
3: I've always wondered, what was his expertise that Burisma was so excited about for oil and gas? Because we know he was good with the butane, with the lighters for his crack pipe. So I think he's fascinating in the way that he seems to think he has a how-to story to share with us. But it only works if your dad was vice president and president.
1: Yes.
3: So it's like, oh, you're struggling with drug addiction? Just have your dad put you on a board of advisors and you have plenty of money for crack. Yeah, that only works for you.
1: Mm-hmm.
3: So, if he wants to go out revealing even more of what a despicable person he is, but I don't see, it's not a redemption tour. Yeah. It's almost like he's bragging.
0: It really diminishes the struggle of the homegrown everyday crackhead. They're out there hustling for their crack money.
1: This is a true privilege tour.
0: Yeah.
1: Like, he was able to come out ahead, would do all this stuff and commit many crimes, but here he is.
2: Yeah, because he didn't have to give BJs for crack. He just gave them for fun. Know.
1: Yes.
4: Oh, my God.
0: He's the laziest crackhead there ever was.
1: Still, though, Hunter, you're more than welcome to come on our show. invites out there. We'll make it comfortable. Everybody's nice here.
2: Crack will be available in the green room.
1: Yes. Up next, cool bosses.
4: A Pan Am jumbo jet has crashed tonight just north of the Scottish border.
5: I said, Rick's plane is missing. My mom just dropped.
6: Another trial is beyond anything we could have ever imagined.
7: This tiny chip that will actually point directly to Libya.
8: This is probably our last chance to get some form of justice.
9: When you kill Americans in foreign countries, we're coming for you.
10: Lockerbie, justice for Pan.

0: podcasts.
1: A story in five words.
2: The death of cool bosses. Kat. A Wall Street Journal piece, isn't there any other, notes that managers are discovering that being a cool boss no longer means buying drinks or cracking jokes. It means avoiding behavior that could create HR or legal problems. This seems like this story should have been 10 years ago. Yeah. And the piece argues that the coolest bosses may be the ones who have their employees' backs. I hate that phrase. I have your back. Everybody says that. It's so stupid. Nobody has my back.
3: Oh. Well, it's hard to get down that low.
4: That is the answer.
2: Fair enough. Does this sound right to you, Kat?
5: This is another article that they write in the summer.
2: Before the summer.
5: Yeah.
2: So that they can drop it in while they're at the Hamptons.
5: Yeah, because it was about nothing. It was like, bosses, you should be cool with your staff, but not too cool. Thanks. I don't know. Do you worry about this?
2: Not at all. In fact, when I first became a boss, which was for Men's Health, the president pulled me aside and he said, do not stop going out with your staff because they have to have time to talk about you behind your back. And he says, if you hang out with them, they're going to hate you. But if you are away from them, they can hate you and then like you more. Mm-hmm.
5: You could buy us food sometimes, though. Jesse's team always has food.
2: Yeah, but if you know what? If you look like this.
5: Do they not? Does Jesse's team?
2: If you look like this, you would have to buy your staff food.
5: You can't walk past Jesse's team without seeing Pinkberry, donuts, Chipotle.
2: That's because he doesn't
5: pasta.
2: Pay them. He does not pay them.
5: Pizza.
6: Yeah, but Greg, you made us bring food.
5: Yeah.
2: I love your
5: You make us feed you. I don't
6: those grapes one at a time.
5: Yeah.
2: Tyrus, what do you make of this story? Have you ever been a boss?
3: Yeah, every day of my life, Greg. I'm an independent contractor, so yeah, I'm my own boss. But I think this article, bosses can't be cool anymore. You can't take the team out. Mm-hmm. Because we live in a world now where like someone be like, oh, he bought Tyrus 3 drinks and he only got me 2. Oh, I'm going to HR. Mm-hmm. You know, like that, the Me Too movement changed the way bosses interact with their people underneath them, because you need to have a strong line. You have to. You know, I mean, sure, you could give a Christmas gift every once in a while. That would be nice to the team. You know?
5: Yeah.
3: Maybe remember a birthday every once in a while.
5: Yeah, remember a birthday. You
3: know? There's nothing better than, hey, what's your face? Tyrone? Some of those things that you do.
2: That only happened once.
3: Maybe work on that once or twice, you know? But you have to have a line. There has to, unfortunately. But yeah, the cool boss, and let's be honest, the bosses are never cool. Like, we're only going because we heard they're paying, covering the bill. Mm-hmm. But as soon as they say split the check, we're not coming back next week.
2: There's nothing worse than being a boss going out for employee stuff because you feel like you shouldn't be there, but you have to pay for it, which is fine, but you don't want to be there. You know what was a really good thing for people to do? Watch the British version of The Office.
6: Yes.
2: Because David Brent was, his whole character was, I'm a cool boss. And he would like force his employees to go out drinking with him. And he was so miserable. If you ever want, it's the best thing to watch in order to become a good boss.
6: Yeah, to be a good boss and be a good person to hang out with, they're not only not the same, they're completely different things. Mm-hmm. I work

0: for a boss who he was constantly saying, come over for the pool party. Come. And it's like, we're done with work. Don't make us come on a Saturday. Mm. And oh, we'd be at the grill shirtless with his gray chest hair. It was disgusting. So he wasn't the worst person I ever worked for, but he was the worst boss, because I had a boss who was a complete jerk, but he was a complete jerk all of the time.
1: Yeah.
0: So you knew how to work with him. You know, well, he's going to be a jerk about this, so you can work around it. But I think this goes back to this whole idea of bring your whole self to work. Mm. You bring your work self to work.
1: Yeah.
0: Because we've seen your whole self, and it sucks. So leave that at home. Come in, do the job, shut up, and leave us alone.
1: Yeah. By the way, I stopped having the pool parties. Aaron, have you ever been a boss?
2: Yes.
1: Yeah. Is it weird being a chick boss?
2: I assume it's just as weird as being a dude boss.
1: Well, I don't know about that. Why don't you explain the difference?
2: Well, I would if I was a dude, but I'm not. I only got one half of that equation. But as a female who has been a boss, you don't want to be that boss who's hanging on to the party too long. You can be a boss that your people like to work for, that they feel comfortable talking with, that can open up a bar tab every once in a while for your team, that does buy pizza and tries to have at least a fun office culture, not a ridiculous office culture, one that people are like, I don't feel like I'm wanting to jump off the top of the Capitol Dome when you go to work, right? You want to feel like at least I walk in and I know it's not going to suck out loud today. So there's a line you can be as a boss. And if you take your staff out, you take them out, you have a drink, say, thanks, team. I'm heading home. Enjoy the tab. Have a great night. That's good boss. Also being a good boss, making sure your employees are paid, making sure that employees get time off when they're actually off, that people respect vacation time,
3: Greg, write
2: and personal
3: this down.
2: Space. All of those things that come with.
1: I'm actually nobody's boss. They have a separation of church and state. I'm not allowed.
2: I wasn't directing that at you.
1: Whatever, Aaron. You know, anyway, we've enjoyed having you on this.
2: Yeah, thanks, Tyron.
1: Coming up, hockey puts pride on ice.
4: I'm Sue Guzman. A Utah judge ruling Tyler Robinson, charged with murdering Turning Point USA founder Charlie Kirk, will head to trial. Fox's Garrett Tenney reports from Provo, Utah.
5: This was a win across the board for prosecutors. Judge Tony Graff ruled that there is enough evidence for Tyler Robinson to go to trial, to face all seven charges against him, including aggravated murder, and importantly, that he will be eligible for the death penalty.
4: Robinson has pleaded not guilty. No trial date has been set. U.S. Central Command announcing that U.S. forces successfully completed a new wave of strikes against Iranian military targets. These strikes in response to Iran targeting U.S. bases in Jordan. President Trump says he's in further strikes may be forthcoming. He says U.S. troops have all been safely accounted for. 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
2: Hockey team scraps gay pride. Tyrus, without giving a specific reason, the NHL's Dallas Stars will not host its yearly LGBTQ Pride Night for the 2026-27 season for the first time in 5 years. That's a half a decade, Joe. Instead, they will replace it with Women in Sports Night. Is this screwing the gays?
3: Okay, first of all, you were so excited about this topic that you kind of blended my name in it. So it sounded like you said they banned Gay Pride Tyrus Night.
2: Oh.
3: I'd like to know there's a distinction there. I don't think there should be any nights about people. I think you go there to watch the hockey game. If you want to have a theme night where everyone dresses up like Darth Vader, cool. But let's just leave the groups out of it. It doesn't, there's always, like, if you just don't, you don't need it. You don't need, hey, it's tattooed light-skinned black night today at the Celtic game. And, you know, we don't need this night and this night. Just have fun nights for people to have a good time at the show. Because whenever you have a night about a group of people, somebody's always pissed off. Mm-hmm. So just, we don't need it in our sports. It's everywhere else. Just, but, hey, have cheer for your hockey team night. There's a concept.
4: Yeah, I agree with Tyrus that this, I'm not a huge sports fan, and this stuff that every night has to be a night and then people fight over it because they didn't have the right patch or any of this, to me, it's just go do your sport and enjoy your sport. I'm not a hockey fan. I did have a hockey fan give me a hard time because I said I don't really like hockey, and he said to me, oh, are you gay? And I said, you're wearing a shirt with another man's name on the back.
2: Yeah. So,
4: but yeah, these themed nights.
2: Yeah. So what happened? Did you end up leaving his apartment?
4: Mm-hmm. I did. I looked really cute wearing that jersey.
2: Give me my jersey back. It is kind of like, you know, Aaron, a lot of this stuff is just performative corporate stunts. Something they could point to, like, look how enlightened we are in case a player screws up later, does something bad, then go, yeah, but we have gay night.
5: It's all virtue signaling, and all the leagues do it, and all the leagues should stop doing it. We don't need to single people out. I think to Tyrus's point, sports are entertainment. You're supposed to have a good time. If you're alienating part of your audience at any point because you're deciding that each night needs a specific theme based on people, you're missing the plot here. Have a good time. Have Star Wars night. I love the idea that they have Bravo TV nights now at some of these games where they bring in Bravo celebrities to get a new audience into the baseball stadiums or the football. Ugh. See, Kat's thinking about going to a game now.
6: I like
5: That's
6: hockey.
5: That's all it takes, see?
6: I like hockey.
5: Like, you can do different things to bring in different audiences without having to virtue signal like the NFL who writes end racism at the end of the end zone or the MLB.

0: find players who wrote Bible verses on their rainbow hats. Uh-huh. Stop virtue signaling and let people play the freaking game.
1: Yeah, you know, I would be, Kat. Hear me out on this one. I would be totally for Pride Night if people could bring in lions.
2: I like what

0: wrote Bible verses on their rainbow hats. Uh-huh. Stop virtue signaling and let people play the freaking game.
1: Yeah, you know, I would be, Kat. Hear me out on this one. I would be totally for Pride Night if people could bring in lions.
2: I like what you did there.
1: Yeah.
2: Well done.
1: And just let them roam, and they could be on the ice. And they call it Pride Night, and you'd have to play hockey, but also dodge ravenous lions who haven't eaten in weeks.
3: Maybe. I'm just so surprised like this, because I thought hockey had never been gayer.
1: Yeah.
3: Thought it was really gay with all the players having sex with each other, according to this documentary I watched called Heated Rivalry.
1: Yeah.
3: That was a documentary, right?
1: It was a documentary.
2: It's a TV series, I thought.
1: Yeah.
2: Yeah, it's not real.
3: Based on real events?
1: Terrible. All right, up next, sex doll disposal.
0: You get to end on this one, too.
4: If you'll be in the New York area and would like tickets to see Gutfeld, go to foxnews.com/Gutfeld and click on the link to join our studio.

0: what a niche market there is. There are all these creeps with all their creepy dolls, and they need a place to throw their creepy dolls out. Now I'm going to make money in the creepy doll recycling industry. What entrepreneurship?
1: But you know what it is? The companies in Australia, which has how many millions of people? Like 40 million people? So what's going on in Australia?
0: Sounds lonely.
1: Yeah, it sounds very, well, the outback. There's only so many things a kangaroo can do on those lonely nights. Kat, Joe kind of makes a good point about like jetpacks. This is kind of a consequence that is downstream from progress. Like nobody thought about getting rid of them when they were inventing them.
2: Yeah, I loved it. I was just staring at this for a while. Throwing away sex dolls is difficult. Because you don't think about that. Yeah. You understand the problem with disposing of a real body.
1: Yes.
2: All those things apply to us disposing to of a fake body as well.
1: Yes.
2: Like, you don't want to be seen with the suitcase with an arm out of it.
1: Yeah. Yes.
2: That's not a green flag. So, yeah, it's actually crazy. I don't know. Do you got to chop it up?
1: I don't know.
2: Chop it up and throw it away? I bet you that's what people have been doing. And boy, that's grim.
1: Yeah. Yeah. You know what you could do is you could buy them cheaply and then open up a carpool lane company.
2: Yeah.
0: Oh, there you go.
1: Where you just have a whole big line of dolls and people pull up, you drop it in, and you get.
2: I don't think I'd want to buy one of these pre-owned.
1: Yeah.
3: That's actually the problem, Greg.
1: What?
3: That apparently reselling them is difficult.
2: Yeah.
4: Yeah.
3: Like, I think
1: Sundays.
3: Yeah, yeah, yard sales would be way more exciting if you had next to the old school desk. Is the sex doll.
1: Like, yeah.
3: How much for this one? Oh, that's Cindy, 25, and she's yours.
2: As much as I love a sale.
3: I just feel like.
4: If I worked in the sex doll factory, here's what I would do. I would make all the vaginas gigantic, so that when the guys got them, they'd be like, oh no, not this too.
1: You know what they should do, Tyrus? You know how like when they make sports jerseys for both teams in a championship, and then they give all the jerseys of the losing team to a third world country? That's what we do with the sex dolls. We send them to a third world country. Yeah.
3: So now it'll be like a mystery burka. Like you just, you know. Here's the thing. This is brilliant because they know when they buy it, they can't get rid of it. They can't resell it because of society. Yeah. Is like, no. And then and looking at this article, they have very specific customizations. Bruises, hair colors, like.
4: Bluetooth compatible.
3: Yeah. Yeah. And apparently they can adjust.
1: Yeah.
3: You know.
1: We should probably move on.
3: But that's what I'm saying. Like, but they can't move on.
1: Yeah, they can't.
3: It's not like you can,
4: it's not like
3: you can make Sally a plant holder.
1: Yeah.
3: Like, there's nowhere you can put her in your house where someone's going to be like, yo, is that a sex doll?
1: Yeah. All right. Glad we did this topic. We'll be right back.
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8: Temperatures being 30 degrees above average.
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10: He was the theological force behind Charlie Kirk. Dr. Frank Turek says a few years back, the Turning Point USA founder was full of passion for the truth, so he reached out to the author and speaker after watching many of his videos on his website, crossexamine.org.
11: And he wanted to get better at answering questions related to Christianity and cultural issues, so that's why he contacted me. It can be difficult to mentor somebody smarter than you. But not with Charlie, because the only thing that exceeded his intellect was his humility.
10: Kirk's new book, The War on Reality, is dedicated to Kirk, who was assassinated almost one

0: I'm Dana Blanton.
1: That's your Potpourri.
2: Should we be concerned?
3: Okay, what else? Okay, what? Oh, that's it?
4: Tonight, should we be concerned? Yeah. As the market for lifelike sex dolls seems to be growing, so is the matter of disposing them, Joe. I go to you for no reason. Sorry. But according to The Guardian, getting rid of sex dolls is very difficult because people stumble onto them in landfills or roadsides and think they're real bodies. The police come, investigate all this drama. It's a big problem, apparently. And so now there's a discreet disposal service so people don't toss them into rivers. How do you throw yours out?
5: I just put her in the recycling bin.
4: Yeah.
5: And it's really weird because then you see that surprised look on her face, just... she's waiting.
4: Why can't we just be friends?
5: You know, these were not the jetpacks we were promised. No. We were told of the future. And I think it shows really the difference between these things that I don't even know. I feel like once you use one of these, you're not going back to real women.
4: No, you're not. And they say it's a $1 billion-plus industry, Aaron. I could say I don't know anybody that has them, but no one's going to tell you they have them. But at least if it's billions of dollars, you'd stumble onto one in your friend's apartment.
6: If I walked into any of my friends' apartments and I saw a sex doll, I would then turn around and call them and say, I don't know what's wrong, but we got to get you help, and I'm going to go find it. And quickly leave and not come back. Also, well done to the entrepreneur here who said,

0: year ago. Turek says on the night before Kirk was killed, the two men took a stroll and talked about what Charlie would focus on the next day. The church, the family, and the government.
1: He was a big picture thinker that wanted to make sure that he was advancing the ball in those three major areas, because those are the three institutions God created.
0: To hear more, go to Lighthouse

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1: Joe DeVito, Amber Work, our team, Tyrus Studio, and Fox News. This is great. I'm Greg Enfield. I love you, America.
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3: A new round of attacks. I'm Sue Guzman, Fox News. CENTCOM announcing that their latest round of strikes against Iran is complete. Fox's Kevin Cork with the latest from Washington.
4: Those attacks hitting the IRGC's air defense sites, radar systems, and maritime assets near the Strait of Hormuz. President Trump on Truth Social asking, when are the Iranian people going to rise up and fight? He also said he isn't trying to force Tehran back to the bargaining table, saying the U.S. has almost total control of the Strait of Hormuz as Iran's economy totally collapses. Now, for its part, the regime continues to fire indiscriminately across the region. Jordan says it downed 10 of 13 ballistic missiles, while Bahrain and Kuwait report intercepting Iranian drones. The escalation comes as U.S. sanctions deepen Iran's financial crisis.
3: President Trump says all American personnel are accounted for, and he claims the U.S. has almost total control of the Strait of Hormuz. Utah judge ruling the case against Tyler Robinson, who's charged with murdering Turning Point USA founder Charlie Kirk, will head to trial now. Fox's Garrett Tenney with more.
5: This was a win across the board for prosecutors. Judge Tony Graff ruled that there is enough evidence for Tyler Robinson to go to trial, to face all seven charges against him, including aggravated murder, and importantly, that he will be eligible for the death penalty. In Utah, capital punishment is only an option if there are aggravating factors in a murder charge. And in this case, prosecutors argued Robinson put other people's lives at risk when he shot Charlie Kirk. The judge agreed with those arguments and noted how multiple people were standing near Kirk when he was shot.
3: An 80-year-old U.S. Senator Ed Markey has now

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1: A new round of attacks. I'm Sue Guzman, Fox News. CENTCOM announcing that their latest round of strikes against Iran is complete. Fox's Kevin Cork with the latest from Washington.
2: Those attacks hitting the IRGC's air defense sites, radar systems, and maritime assets near the Strait of Hormuz. President Trump on Truth Social asking, when are the Iranian people going to rise up and fight? He also said he isn't trying to force Tehran back to the bargaining table, saying the U.S. has almost total control of the Strait of Hormuz as Iran's economy totally collapses. Now, for its part, the regime continues to fire indiscriminately across the region. Jordan says it downed 10 of 13 ballistic missiles, while Bahrain and Kuwait report intercepting Iranian drones. The escalation comes as U.S. sanctions deepen Iran's financial crisis.
1: President Trump says all American personnel are accounted for, and he claims the U.S. has almost total control of the Strait of Hormuz. Utah judge ruling the case against Tyler Robinson, who's charged with murdering Turning Point USA founder Charlie Kirk. We'll head to trial now. Fox's Garrett Tenney with more.
3: This was a win across the board for prosecutors. Judge Tony Graff ruled that there is enough evidence for Tyler Robinson to go to trial, to face all seven charges against him, including aggravated murder, and importantly, that he will be eligible for the death penalty. In Utah, capital punishment is only an option if there are aggravating factors in a murder charge. And in this case, prosecutors argued Robinson put other people's lives at risk when he shot Charlie Kirk. The judge agreed with those arguments and noted how multiple people were standing near Kirk when he was shot.
1: An 80-year-old U.S. Senator Ed Markey has now secured the Democratic nomination in the Massachusetts Senate primary, defeating challenger U.S. Representative Seth Moulton. Moulton had argued it was time for a generational change, but Markey says it was Moulton who was out of touch with the...

0: Make that announcement official. Chevron, the second largest U.S. oil company and the only one with a major presence in Venezuela. I'm Sue Guzman. This is Fox News.
1: Good evening, everyone. I'm Laura Ingraham, the Ingraham Angle from Washington tonight. The left's rage machine, it's going into overdrive.
2: Oh, I'm going to rupture your
3: You're going to do what?
2: Let's go!
1: And Abdul Sayed goes to Love Island.
4: What's my red flag? I'm not here for love. I've been married for 20 years with two kids.
1: Ooh, plus newly unearthed Talafrico comments in Texas. Senator Ted Cruz is here with Reaction Plus. Will Tyler Robinson stand trial for Charlie Kirk's murder? The judge will decide any minute and we'll bring it to you live when it does. But first, open borders at any cost. That's the focus of tonight's angle. Their compassion only goes one way.
5: Family separation, that doesn't make any community safer.
6: Using isolated criminal cases as a pretext to paint entire immigrant communities with the broadest and most damaging brush possible. It's an old playbook.
7: The Trump administration's chaotic campaign of lawlessness and cruelty is traumatizing our children. And yes, I said our children. Because anyone on this land, and certainly in our facilities, we are charged with their welfare and their well-being.
1: Oh, of course, we want all children cared for, which is why we implore illegals not to risk their children's lives by attempting a border crossing. Congresswoman, do you ever hear Democrats ever express such love and concern for their fellow Americans who were brutalized by illegals? Of course not. Patricia Fox explained how her life radically changed when an illegal alien grievously injured her daughter during a hit and run last year in Colorado.
8: Krista survived, praise God. But survival and recovery are not the same. A year and a half later, this is what survival looks like. Every morning I use a Hoyer lift to raise my adult daughter out of bed because she can't sit up, stand, or get herself up. Chris can't eat, so I blend her food and I feed her through a G-tube in her stomach.
1: That's a mother's love. An entirely avoidable tragedy, which occurred because someone was here who shouldn't have been here due to a lax border. The stories were so heart-wrenching today on the Hill that Democrats on the committee were shamed into offering their sorrow for the suffering.
9: The stories we will hear today deserve our attention, as do all of the ones that I have mentioned. I would hope that this committee would treat the issues that I mentioned and give my sincere condolences for the horrific injuries that your daughters have suffered. I yield back.
10: As a result of Democrat policies.
1: Well, unless she yield back forever. Yes, and as for Jayapal, notice how different she sounded back in June at a similar hearing.
9: Unfortunately, this hearing is, it's the fourth time in this committee that we've had a hearing on sanctuary cities, the fourth time. And there's many other things that we could be doing.
1: And Marcus Coleman, whose daughter suffered horrific injuries after being hit by an illegal, called them all out.
11: I reject your guys' sympathy, to be honest with you. There's no way you guys are sorry. Not one of you guys have ever called me. I've never received anything from anybody over here at all regarding my daughter or my family. Or anything. My daughter doesn't deserve this. She didn't ask for any of this. The people that jumped the fence did, though. They knew exactly what they were doing. They still chose to move forward in that direction. And every day something's happening to somebody. And it is your guys' fault. I hold each and every one of you responsible for it. And I always will.
1: This hearing was riveting from start to finish. I wish every American could watch it.
9: Our story shouldn't be partisan. The lives of American citizens should matter to both sides. We get it. You guys hate Trump. The campaign ads, they're all the same. Taking the fight to Trump, standing against Trump, Trump, Trump, Trump. You need to love Americans more than you hate Trump.
1: Oh my God, that just, if that doesn't get you, I don't know what will. Because we let our guard down and millions were allowed to pour into America, we somehow lost the plot. Patricia Fox helped us find it today.
9: 70-plus Colorado schools are poised to stage an anti-ICE walkout on September 4th. Our kids can't read or do math at a grade level. They can't tell you what a woman is, but they can march against the very agency that is protecting our kids from trafficking and fentanyl. The agency responsible for making sure that what happened to my Carissa doesn't happen to them.

0: Fox.
1: Jury deliberations heading into a fifth day Wednesday after the panel was unable to reach a verdict Tuesday in the murder trial of Lindsay Clancy. More from Fox's Colonel Scott.
2: The nine women and three men deciding the fate of Lindsay Clancy at one point Tuesday told Judge William Sullivan they could not agree on the Massachusetts mom's level of guilt. The 12 who are deliberating can't find Clancy guilty of either first or second degree murder or manslaughter, all of which would mean prison time. The other option is finding her not criminally responsible, which would extend her time at a state mental health facility. The door is now open for a hung jury, which could mean a new trial with a new jury. The judge urged the jury to continue its discussion, which resumes Wednesday. Grinnell Scott, Fox News.
1: The FBI releasing video from its investigation into former Congressman Eric Swalwell, who's facing sexual assault allegations. More from Fox's Christina Coleman.
3: New footage shows Swalwell being surrounded by FBI agents at the San Francisco airport on August 15th. He was not detained and he cooperated with authorities. Agents seized his cell phone, his MacBook Pro, and other electronics. He was dressed in a black sweatshirt and hat at the time. The former congressman's look sparked quick reaction and some jokes online, with a few folks comparing his outfit to something rapper Eminem would wear. The FBI also raided his home in Washington, D.C. and seized other potential evidence a day after FBI agents surrounded him at the airport.
1: Swalwell resigned from Congress and dropped his bid for California governor in April. Oil giant Chevron is expected to soon announce that it will be expanding operations in Venezuela. Energy Secretary Chris Wright expected to visit Venezuela Wednesday.

0: Three words there, blame the parents. They allow this to happen in the Colorado schools. But with Democrats in charge, we're going to have a lot more tragedies at the hands of illegals. But look, they don't care, right? The Democrats don't care. They want an open border, and they want no one deported ever.
1: You guys want to talk about illegal immigrants if they're just driving to work or trying to be a part of the community? This is what happens right here. Just as she had to sit there and stop working her job, I had to sit there and stop working mine. I'm no longer truck driving. I no longer make the money that we used to make. I'm now pinching pennies.
0: Again, Marcus knows what's going on in the Democrat Party. His family is just collateral damage to them. Democrats are desperate to bury stories like his.
2: I am confused about that, why we're having another hearing on something where we have active legislation. I'm also confused about why we're not having a hearing about the private prison industry and its detention of so many people who have no criminal record.
0: She's confused, is she? What part of their stories confused you, Deb? We have private prisons, by the way, only because your party tries to make it impossible for the government to build and run detention centers. Lawsuits out the wazoo, protests every night, damage and threats to ICE every single day. It's a full court press by your party against law and order. And I'm going to spend every night until the midterm elections to educate the American people about this because you are failing on your job. Let's not forget, by the way, the so-called conservative think tanks. I'm not going to let them off the hook tonight. Who dine out on open borders. They're just as fanatical.
3: Should those individuals have been in the United States? Yes or no?
4: We should have a legal way to vet them.
3: Should those individuals have been in the United States? Yes or no?
4: We should allow people to
3: not people,
4: have a legal.
3: Those two, well, Mr. Beer, those two individuals.
4: They should have been vetted. They should have been screened.
3: Screened for what? Those two individuals were in the United States illegally and then released. Should they have come into the United States and been here?
4: The idea that we should be deporting people who had no involvement
3: in
4: these activities.
3: You're fine.
0: I think Trump should reject their endorsement, but I think they endorsed him or support. I reject it. Okay. They were exposed to it this hearing because it's not about protecting America. It's about protecting their donors who demand a never-ending supply of cheap labor. There is nothing conservative about that at all. And the globalists may not admit it, but they're totally fine with birth tourism scams as well. The more foreigners in the United States, the better. It's all about money.
5: Does your business help children of members of the Chinese Communist Party obtain American citizenship?
6: On the advice of counsel, I respectfully decline to answer the question on the grounds that a truthful answer may tend to incriminate me, and I invoke my rights under the Fifth Amendment to the United States Constitution.
5: Have you ever facilitated the childbirth in America for a member of Tren de Aragua, MS-13, or any other narco-terrorist organization?
6: On the advice of counsel, I respectfully decline to answer the question.
0: Well, we'll help him provide some answers, courtesy of a Chip Roy posting on X. According to James Comer, Dr. Vladimir Lorenz is the mastermind behind the group called Have My Baby in Miami. His operation has delivered roughly 2,000 babies through birth tourism. So naturally, the man who made a business out of birthright citizenship invoked the Fifth every question today. This campaign for the midterms for 2028 should focus, my friends, on one simple question. Do you believe, do you really believe that America is worth preserving? Our borders, our jobs, our traditions? If so, your vote should hinge on which party, which candidate has a better track record of defending them. It's an easy answer, and that's the angle. Here to react is DHS Secretary Mark Wayne Mullen. Mr. Secretary, a lot of news today. You announced Operation Rotten Apple in New York. 2,100 illegals arrested over 30 days, including this gem, Bogdan Detrevich. Gren from Ukraine, convicted of kidnapping and murder. There's Andreas Bernal Chiquito from Colombia, sexual conduct against a child, injuring a minor. We could go on and on. Individuals from India and so forth. This comes as Kathy Hochul, sir, banned law enforcement from working with ICE.
7: Right.
0: How do you respond to that tonight with what she's doing?
7: Well, these targeted individuals, it was over 2,100 individuals. These targeted individuals were arrested and put into the state penitentiary, and they were released. 13,000 individuals since January 20th were released after ICE tried to put detainers on them, and they were to put them back on the streets. These are child rapists. These are child predators. These are

0: sexual assault individuals. These are individuals that murdered people, that are drug traffickers, gangbangers. And ICE just sent, and they're only supposed to be in the country to begin with. They were illegal. They had no status. And I said, hey, we're going to pick them up before you release them out of prison. And because you have a liberal governor in New York, they released them back on the streets. And what's frustrating, if you hear like Marcus Coleman, Delilah's father, who you were playing in your opening, her accident was 100% preventable, because there isn't one single death that happens at the hands of an illegal, or one single person that's maimed that is at the hand of an illegal, that's not 100% preventable. But because these Democrats and these liberal policies they had by this flooding our streets with South American prisoners that they just turned across on our borders, we allowed rampant criminal activity. But thank goodness we had President Trump, that's brought down homicides to 126 year low, carjacking to 126. Well, not that we had cars 126 years ago, but carjacking down, armed robbery down, burglary down, because President Trump is focused on this.
1: Right, but the blue states that are refusing to cooperate,
0: we're still
1: is there any
0: on the blue
1: legal
0: states.
1: Avenue you can take against them? Because in my mind, this is tantamount to aiding and abetting the violation
0: right.
1: of our immigration laws. That's what Kathy Hochul is doing.
0: So literally 20 minutes ago, I was sitting in the Oval Office of the president, and we were having this conversation about how do we withhold funding legally from these sanctuary cities. And I brought up the point again, why are we allowing these sanctuary cities to still get funding from the federal government when it comes to, let's say, their airport, when we're processing immigration through these international airports? Why would we be processing immigration policies and immigrants into our state or into a city that is a sanctuary state or sanctuary city? It doesn't make any sense to me. President Trump is looking for ways. He had other people that was in the Oval Office with me talking about how

0: on the streets. And what's frustrating, if you hear like Marcus Coleman, Delilah's father, who you were playing in your opening, her accident was 100% preventable, because there isn't one single death that happens at the hands of an illegal, or one single person that's maimed that is at the hand of an illegal, that's not 100% preventable. But because these Democrats and these liberal policies they had by this flooding our streets with South American prisoners that they just turned across on our borders, we allowed rampant criminal activity. But thank goodness we had President Trump, that's brought down homeless sides to 126 year low, carjacking to 126. Well, not that we had cars 126 years ago, but carjacking down, armed robbery down, burglary down, because President Trump is focused on this.
1: Right, but the blue states that are refusing to cooperate, is there any legal avenue you can take against them? Because in my mind, this is tantamount to aiding and abetting the violation of our immigration laws. That's what Kathy Hochul is doing.
0: So literally 20 minutes ago, I was sitting in the Oval Office of the president, and we were having this conversation about how do we withhold funding legally from these sanctuary cities. And I brought up the point again, why are we allowing these sanctuary cities to still get funding from the federal government when it comes to, let's say, their airport, when we're processing immigration through through these international airports? Why would we be processing immigration policies and immigrants into our state or into a city that is a sanctuary state or sanctuary city? It doesn't make any sense to me. President Trump is looking for ways. He had other people that was in the Oval Office with me talking about how can we hold federal funding from these sanctuary cities that are refusing to just simply do one thing, uphold the law of the land. We have immigration policies that Congress wrote. And I've said this many times, Laura, that I don't pick and choose which law to enforce. I enforce the laws that Congress passed. But Congress and these other liberal politicians, these sanctuary cities and sanctuary states, are the ones that are griping the loudest about the work that my immigration, custom, and enforcement agents are doing every day.
1: Well, and also, Mr. Secretary,

0: operate. Is there any legal avenue you can take against them? Because in my mind, this is tantamount to aiding and abetting the violation of our immigration laws. That's what Kathy Hochul is doing.
1: So literally 20 minutes ago, I was sitting in the Oval Office of the president, and we were having this conversation about how do we withhold funding legally from these sanctuary cities. And I brought up the point again, why are we allowing these sanctuary cities to still get funding from the federal government when it comes to, let's say, their airport, when we're processing immigration through through these international airports? Why would we be processing immigration policies and immigrants into our state or into a city that is a sanctuary state or sanctuary city? It doesn't make any sense to me. President Trump is looking for ways. He had other people that was in the Oval Office with me talking about how can we withhold federal funding from these sanctuary cities that are refusing to just simply do one thing, uphold the law of the land. We have immigration policies that Congress wrote. And I've said this many times, Laura, that I don't pick and choose which law to enforce. I enforce the laws that Congress passed. But Congress and these other liberal politicians, these sanctuary cities and sanctuary states, are the ones that are griping the loudest about the work that my immigration, custom and enforcement agents are doing every day.
0: Well, and also, Mr. Secretary, there are Republicans who were part of this problem. I mean, this did not happen just during Biden, right? It was a wink and a nod with illegal immigration going on for really the last 25 years. After Simpson-Mazzoli, 1986, started getting worse and worse and worse. And there's a big cheap labor lobby out there that is pushing, and I know it because they're pushing on the Oval Office door, saying, Mr. President, we need these workers. We can't survive, Mr. Secretary, without millions of cheap, you know, laborers in the United States. America cannot survive. And to that, you say?
1: Well, not MAGA Republicans. MAGA Republicans are walking lockstep with the White House on enforcing our nation's immigration policies. And I've said this multiple times. There is a legal way to get into the United States, and you can follow those immigration policies if you choose to. These individuals that we're going out, I don't care if you have a criminal background or if you don't have a criminal background. You chose to break the law when you came across our border illegally.
0: Bingo.
1: It is our position and our job to hunt you down and send you back to where you came from. And we will do that regardless if it's in a blue state or a sanctuary city. We're going to come to your house or to your place of business or to where you're shopping, and we're going to arrest you and we're going to send you back home. Or, hey, do yourself a favor. Go to ICE.gov or DHS.gov and push the little button there and you can self-deport, and we'll give you a $2,600 check and a plane ticket to go back home.
0: But, you know, there's the immigration sob stories that are always trotted out, never about the victims of illegal immigration or to the people who lost their jobs because of illegal immigrant labor. But it's always the sob story. You know, this person was an honor roll student. They picked up. Now he's gone. He knows nobody in Haiti or what have you. So you're confronting a media that has been so in the pocket of the open borders lobby for decades. This is what they will pound you with morning, noon and night. But I got to tell you, from our viewers, from the MAGA Republicans, the people who turn out to vote, they want this border enforced and they want mass deportations. That is what they demand. And that is what the American people deserve. Forget about the soft stories. I'm sorry. The American people, that story is the one that matters the most.
1: Well, we do, because of President Trump's focus on the border. We have the most secure border in history right now. Illegal crossings down by 97%. Zero individuals have been released into this country for 15 months. It can be done. But now we get to enforce our nation's laws, and we're going to do that every single day. As I said, we don't pick and choose which laws we enforce. We're enforcing the laws across the board, full stop.
0: Mr. Secretary, thank you very much for being with us tonight. We really appreciate it. We do have a Fox News alert. Is there enough evidence to put the man accused of killing Charlie Kirk on trial? Prosecutors have spent the last 5 days laying out why Tyler Robinson should, and Judge Tony Graff has just stepped out onto the bench and is about to issue his decision. Let's check in.
2: I will be filing this within 24 hours, so that will be there. The court, acting as a magistrate, conducted a five-day preliminary hearing from July 6th to July 10th of this year. The court received testimony from several witnesses, including Utah State Bureau of Investigations agents Brian Davis and David Hull, FBI forensic DNA examiner Amanda Baker, and Bureau of Alcohol, Tobacco, Firearms, and Explosives Samantha Carner. The court also provisionally admitted and reviewed extensive video and other exhibits. Following the evidentiary hearing, the court ordered post-hearing briefing. The state filed its memorandum in support of a preliminary hearing bindover on July 28, 2026.

Defendant filed his preliminary hearing briefing on August 11th, 2026, and the state filed its reply memorandum on August 18th, 2026. Oral argument was heard today. Having considered the party's written submissions, the evidence admitted at the preliminary hearing, the arguments of counsel, and governing authorities, the court enters this ruling in order. The findings and conclusions in this ruling in order are preliminary and apply only under the standards governing a Utah preliminary hearing. They do not determine defendant's guilt, the ultimate credibility of witnesses, the weight of the evidence, or the admissibility of evidence at trial. On September 10, 2025, Turning Point USA hosted an event at Utah Valley University in Orem, Utah. The event included public discussion of political, social, cultural, and religious issues. Charlie Kirk, the founder of Turning Point USA, was the headline speaker and was scheduled to speak to participants and answer their questions. The event took place in the campus courtyard, an outdoor amphitheater located in the middle of several campus buildings. Thousands of participants gathered in the courtyard and surrounding areas, including at least two children. A white canopy tent was set up on the west side of the courtyard adjacent to the Hall of Flags, a raised walkway that runs north-south through campus. Mr. Kirk entered the courtyard by walking underneath the Hall of Flags to the white tent. At approximately 12:20, Mr. Kirk was seated on the raised chair under the middle of the tent behind a U-shaped table. A man standing to the right of and behind Mr. Kirk, southwest, at an unknown distance from Mr. Kirk. The man was close enough that his body is positioned underneath the tent. Another man was standing to the left of and in front of Mr. Kirk and the tent, northeast, at an unknown distance from Mr. Kirk. Another man was standing to the right and in front of Mr. Kirk and the tent, southeast. A participant was standing at the microphone positioned in front of the tent, east, at an unknown distance from Mr. Kirk. The front row of the crowd of participants was located east of the microphone at an unknown distance from Mr. Kirk. The participant at the microphone and the crowd were separated from Mr. Kirk's tent by a patch of grass of unknown dimensions and barriers. At approximately 12:23 that afternoon, Mr. Kirk was answering a question from a participant standing at the microphone. Officer Christopher Bailey with the Utah Valley University Campus Police heard a rifle shot from the east. He saw Mr. Kirk lean and fall to his left. The man standing to Mr. Kirk's right took more than two steps to reach Mr. Kirk's side. Mr. Kirk's security team carried him out of the courtyard under the Hall of Flags and to the hospital where he was pronounced dead. Mr. Kirk died by a gunshot wound to his neck. Forensic examination of bullet fragments found in Mr. Kirk's body revealed the bullet to be a 30 caliber class round. The trajectory of the bullet was anatomically from front to back, slightly left to right, and downward. The bullet did not exit Mr. Kirk's body, but came to rest in tissues in his upper back, left of the middle line. Officer Bagley searched the roof of the Losee Center, a campus building east of, but not directly adjacent to, the courtyard. The top of the Losee Center is made up of two shades of gravel, a dark gray and lighter gray. It has four stories, including an atrium on the roof. There is a public outside stairway attached to the building that leads to the pathway going east. A guardrail protects the roof of the Losee Center from the pathway, but the guardrail is short enough to be jumped over. When persons stand on the southwest corner of the roof of the Losee Center, there is a clear line of sight to the white canopy tent where Charlie Kirk was sitting. Officer Bagley found a red and black screwdriver approximately 10 to 15 feet west of the guardrail on the roof of the Losee Center. He saw disturbances in the rooftop gravel on the southwest corner of the building. The disturbances were described by Officer Bagley as consistent with a sniper pad, meaning a place where a person was lying in a prone position with a line of sight to where Mr. Kirk had been seated. The distance from the perch area to the tent was approximately 415 feet, angled downward. The elevation difference between the perch and the tent is approximately 68 feet. Around 6 p.m. that day, investigators located a rifle wrapped in black towel in a wooded area on the north side of Campus Drive, an area to the northeast of the Losee Center.
The rifle was a Mauser Model 98 bolt action that had been retrofitted to a 30-06 barrel and was in operable condition. It contained an optical accessory. A bolt action rifle requires a user to manipulate the bolt to load it, lock it, and extract anything that is in it, including a spent shell casing. When investigators located the rifle, they found one 30-06 fired cartridge casing, as well as three unfired cartridges. The casing and unfired cartridges had engravings on them. The TAL, rifle, casing, and cartridges were sent to the FBI for testing. Further investigation revealed that in the early morning hours of September 10, 2025, Mr. Robinson left his apartment in St. George, Utah, and traveled to Utah Valley campus in Orem, Utah. At 8:30 a.m., a gray or silver Dodge Charger entered the parking garage on campus. The Charger, including its distinctive wheels, is consistent with a car owned by Mr. Robinson. A person identified as Mr. Robinson exited the Charger and walked on foot out of the parking garage toward the outdoor amphitheater on campus. He was wearing a maroon short-sleeved shirt, shorts, a hat, and a backpack. He spoke with representatives from Turning Point USA, then returned to his vehicle at approximately 9:25 a.m. He drove out of the parking garage. Video surveillance captured a person identified as Mr. Robinson returning to campus on foot from the northeast just after 10 a.m. He ate at Chick-fil-A in the Sorenson Center, one of the buildings adjacent to the outdoor amphitheater. He then walked to the northeast of campus to a wooded area and on the north side of Campus Drive. Just prior to 11 a.m., he returned to campus, walked up the exterior stairway of the Losey Center building to the guardrail that, if climbed over, could give access to the roof of the building. He then walked back down the stairs and off campus. At 11:53 a.m., a person identified as Mr. Robinson then returned to campus wearing the same shoes but different clothing, a dark, long-sleeved shirt, jeans, and a backpack. He walked with a gait or limp, his right leg stiff. He had nothing in his hands. Video surveillance just after noon captured a person wearing a dark clothing and a backpack slowly walking and limping down the sidewalk in front of the Losey Center toward the exterior staircase that leads to the roof. At approximately 12:15 p.m., video surveillance captured a person wearing a dark, long-sleeved shirt and pants at the top of the exterior staircase of the Losey Center. The person climbs or rolls over the guardrail, separating the walkway from the roof of the building. At approximately 12:22 p.m., the same person is seen running toward the southwest corner of the rooftop of the Losey Center. He crouches down, crawls, and stops in a prone position for approximately 45 seconds. He then gets up and runs from the southwest corner of the roof to the northeast corner of the roof. He is holding a long, skinny, dark object in his hand. He lowers himself off the roof and lands on the grass. He walks towards Campus Drive, crosses the street, and enters the wooded area. At approximately 11 p.m., Mr. Lance Twiggs, Mr. Robinson's roommate, whom he had been dating, received a text from Mr. Robinson's phone number. The text told Mr. Twiggs to look under his keyboard. Under the keyboard was a note purportedly written by Robinson explaining that he had left the house that morning on a mission. It states, "I had the opportunity to take out Charlie Cook, Kirk, and I took it." The note further states, "I wish we could have lived in a world where this did not feel necessary." Mr. Twiggs took a picture of the note. Mr. Twiggs responded to the text from Mr. Robinson's phone and asked, "You're joking, right?" The texter explained that he was still in Orem because he had left his rifle wrapped in a towel in a bush where he changed outfits. The texter explains, "If I am able to grab my rifle unseen, I will have left no evidence. IDEK, if it had a serial number, but it wouldn't trace to me. I worry about prints. I might have to abandon it and hope they don't find prints." He continues, "Judging from today, I would say Grandpa's gun does just fine. IDK. I think it was a $2,000 scope or a 2K scope. When Mr. Twiggs asked, "You weren't the one who did it, right?" The texter responded, "I am. I'm

sorry. When Mr. Twiggs asked why he did it, the texter responded, "I had enough of his hatred. Some hate can't be negotiated out." When asked how long he had been planning this, the texter responded, "A bit over a week, I believe." The texter directed Mr. Twiggs to delete this exchange. Near the end of the text exchange, the texter directs, "If any police ask you questions, ask for a lawyer and stay silent." The texter also told Mr. Twiggs he was going to willingly turn himself in. At approximately 12:30 a.m. on September 11, 2025, Mr. Robinson had an interaction with Officer Goforth while his vehicle was stopped on Campus Drive. Nest video obtained from a home located in Orem shows a car matching Mr. Robinson's Dodge Park Charger parked out front at approximately 12:38 a.m. on September 11th. On the morning of September 11, 2025, Mr. Twiggs asked Mr. Robinson in person if what he had said the night before was true. Mr. Robinson responded that it was and that he had wished he had not done it. Just before 8 p.m. on September 11th, a message was sent from Mr. Robinson's account to his Discord group stating, "Hey guys, I have some bad news for you all. It was me at UVU yesterday. I'm sorry for all of this. I'm surrendering through a sheriff friend in a few moments." At approximately 8:30 p.m., a family friend went to pick up Mr. Robinson and take him to the sheriff's office. He asked Mr. Robinson if he had any property or clothes that he used during the incident. Mr. Robinson responded that he had discarded those items. At approximately 9 p.m., Mr. Robinson arrived at the Washington County Sheriff's Office. He was wearing a maroon shirt and jeans. Investigators searched Mr. Robinson's home. They collected a Dremel tool, its bits container, two boxes of .30-06 ammunition, some .30-06 cartridge cases, and a burned paper that had markings consistent with a note Mr. Robinson left for Mr. Twiggs. Investigators also found shooting targets in a closet with perforations in them consistent with bullet holes. The FBI performed DNA testing on the screwdriver, towel, rifle, spent casings, and three unfired cartridges found near the scene. The testing provided support for inclusion of Mr. Robinson's DNA on each item. Turning to the evidentiary standards at the preliminary hearing stage, the primary purpose of the preliminary hearing is the ferreting out of groundless and improvident prosecutions. Before a defendant may be bound over for trial in district court, the magistrate must find probable cause to believe the crime charge has been committed and that the defendant has committed it. The prosecution's burden is light and merely requires the state to produce believable evidence of all elements of the crime charged. This is the same standard that applies on review of an arrest warrant. The court must view all evidence in the light most favorable to the prosecution and must draw all reasonable inferences in favor of the prosecution. Magistrates may disregard evidence as incredible only where it is so contradictory, inconsistent, or unbelievable that it is unreasonable to base belief of an element of the prosecutor's claim on that evidence. It is not appropriate for a magistrate to weigh credibility but conflicting evidence at a preliminary hearing, because such a hearing is not a trial on the merits. Rather, magistrates must leave all the weighing of credibility but conflicting evidence to the trier of fact. Nevertheless, magistrates are free to decline bind over where the facts presented by the prosecution provide no more than a basis for speculation, as opposed to providing a basis for a reasonable belief. To be sure, the line separating speculation from reasonable inference can at times be faint. An inference is a conclusion reached by considering other facts and deducing a logical consequence from them. On the other hand, speculation is the act or practice of theorizing about matters over which there is no certain knowledge at hand. In short, the difference between an inference and speculation depends on whether the underlying facts support the conclusion. Turning to the constitutional and statutory validity of hearsay evidence under Rule 1102. Throughout the preliminary hearing, defendant Tyler James Robinson raised and maintained a continuing objection to the state's reliance
on out-of-court hearsay statements. Specifically, defendant challenges the constitutional and statutory validity of admitting out-of-court witness statements, medical examiner autopsies, and digital communications under Utah Rule of Evidence 1102. Defendant asserts the state's reliance on such hearsay evidence, one, violates his rights under the Confrontation Clause of the Sixth Amendment to the United States Constitution. Two, deprives him of the effective assistance of counsel under the Sixth Amendment. Three, violates his 14th Amendment due process rights. And four, infringes upon the separation of powers under the Utah Constitution by delegating judicial authority to define admissible evidence to legislative or rule-based bodies. The court addresses each objection in turn. The admissibility of reliable hearsay at a criminal preliminary examination is governed by the plain text of the Utah Constitution and Rule 1102 of the Utah Rules of Evidence. The 1995 Victims' Rights Amendment to the Utah Constitution expressly provides, nothing in this Constitution shall preclude the use of reliable hearsay evidence as defined by statute or rule in whole or in part at any preliminary examination to determine probable cause or at any pretrial proceeding with respect to the release of a defendant if appropriate discovery is allowed as defined by statute or rule. Pursuant to this explicit constitutional authorization, Utah Rule of Evidence 1102A codifies that reliable hearsay is admissible at criminal preliminary examinations. Under Rule 1102B, the law defines specific structured categories of out-of-court assertions that constitute reliable hearsay, including evidence establishing the foundation for or the authenticity of any exhibit under subsection B3, medical and autopsy reports and records under subsection B5, and a declarant statement that is written, recorded, or transcribed verbatim and that is made under oath or affirmation or after notification that a false statement is punishable under subsection B8. Confrontation clause. Defendant argues that the state's reliance on testimonial hearsay without an opportunity for cross-examination violates the Sixth Amendment. The court recognizes the significance of that protection at trial. Under State v. Timmerman, however, the federal confrontational clause does not apply to a Utah preliminary hearing in the same manner because the proceeding determines probable cause rather than guilt. Accordingly, defendant's confrontation clause objection does not provide a basis at this stage to exclude hearsay that otherwise satisfies Rule 1102. Nor does Crawford v. Washington require a different result. Timmerman explains that Crawford addresses the testimonial hearsay at trial and does not extend to the trial-level confrontation right to a Utah preliminary examination. Assistance of counsel in due process. Defendant also argues that admitting out-of-court statements without an opportunity to cross-examine the declarant renders his right to counsel ineffective. The court is not persuaded that the right to counsel provides a broader right to cross-examination an out-of-court declarant when the Confrontation Clause itself does not apply at the preliminary hearing. Defendant was represented by counsel who challenged the state's probable cause showing and cross-examined the witnesses who testified. On this record, the court finds no independent violation. A defendant's right to counsel arising from the consideration of hearsay that otherwise satisfies Rule 1102. Defendant's due process argument likewise does not establish a constitutional violation. The admission of reliable hearsay at this stage does not violate the 14th Amendment's due process clause. Gersting v. Pugh holds that full adversarial proceedings, including cross-examination of adverse witnesses, is not constitutionally required for a pretrial probable cause determination. A Utah preliminary hearing, likewise, determines whether the state has established probable cause. It does not adjudicate guilt. Because defendant retains the full trial-level protections applicable to the adjudication of guilt, consideration of reliable hearsay at this preliminary stage does not independently violate due process. Separations of power and application to evidence. Finally, the court considers defendant's separations of power argument and concludes it does not establish a constitutional violation.
Article 1, Section 12 expressly permits reliable hearsay at a preliminary examination when that hearsay is defined by statute or rule. Rule 1102 implements that constitutional authorization. The rule does not displace the magistrate's judicial function. The court remains responsible for determining whether the evidence satisfies the governing evidentiary rule and whether the state has established probable cause under Rule 7B. The court therefore concludes that the application of Rule 1102 in this proceeding does not violate the separation of powers. Rule 1102 does not render all hearsay admissible. Agents Davis and Hull, Examiner Baker and Examiner Carner testified at the preliminary hearing and satisfied the witness requirement of Rule 1102E and Rule 7B sub D2. The medical examiner's report falls within Rule 1102B5, and the evidence establishing foundation or authenticity

first witnesses is not constitutionally required for a pretrial probable cause determination. A Utah preliminary hearing, likewise, determines whether the state has established probable cause. It does not adjudicate guilt. Because defendant retains the full trial level protections applicable to the adjudication of guilt, consideration of reliable hearsay at this preliminary stage does not independently violate due process, separations of power, and application to evidence. Finally, the court considers defendant's separations of power argument and concludes it does not establish a constitutional violation. Article 1, Section 12 expressly permits reliable hearsay at a preliminary examination when that hearsay is defined by statute or rule. Rule 1102 implements that constitutional authorization. The rule does not displace the magistrate's judicial function. The court remains responsible for determining whether the evidence satisfies the governing evidentiary rule and whether the state has established probable cause under Rule 7B. The court therefore concludes that the application of Rule 1102 in this proceeding does not violate the separation of powers. Rule 1102 does not render all hearsay admissible. Agents Davis and Hull, Examiner Baker and Examiner Carner testified at the preliminary hearing and satisfied the witness requirement of Rule 1102E and Rule 7B sub D2. The medical examiner's report falls within Rule 1102B5, and the evidence establishing foundation or authenticity falls within subsection B3. The Twiggs statement may be considered under subsection B8. Only to the extent the record establishes that the subsections required, that it establishes that subsections required predicate. Any other hearsay on which the court relies must independently satisfy subsection B9, including its reliability requirement. The court relies only on hearsay satisfying these requirements.

0: or rule. Rule 1102 implements that constitutional authorization. The rule does not displace the magistrate's judicial function. The court remains responsible for determining whether the evidence satisfies the governing evidentiary rule and whether the state has established probable cause under Rule 7B. The court therefore concludes that the application of Rule 1102 in this proceeding does not violate the separation of powers. Rule 1102 does not render all hearsay admissible. Agents Davis and Hull, Examiner Baker and Examiner Carner testified at the preliminary hearing and satisfied the witness requirement of Rule 1102E and Rule 7B sub D2. The medical examiner's report falls within Rule 1102B5, and the evidence establishing foundation or authenticity falls within subsection B3. The Twiggs statement may be considered under subsection B8, only to the extent the record establishes that the subsections required, that it establishes that subsections required predicate. Any other hearsay on which the court relies must independently satisfy subsection B9, including its reliability requirement. The court relies only on hearsay satisfying these requirements. An analysis of charges and probable cause determinations. Having resolved the defendant's threshold constitutional objections, the court now turns to a count-by-count review of the evidence admitted at the preliminary hearing to determine whether the state has met its burden of establishing probable cause. Count one, aggravated murder, capital felony. To bind Mr. Robinson over for trial for count one, aggravated murder, the state must first present sufficient evidence to sustain a reasonable belief that he intentionally or knowingly caused the death of Charlie Kirk. A person engages in conduct intentionally or with intent or willfully with respect to a result of his conduct when it is his conscious objective or desire to cause the result. A person acts knowingly or with knowledge with respect to the result of his conduct when he is aware that his conduct is reasonably certain to cause the result. To bind defendant over for trial on count one, aggravated murder, the state must establish probable cause that one, Mr. Robinson, two, intentionally or knowingly, three, caused the death of Charlie Kirk, four, under circumstances in which defendant knowingly.
1: All right, here with the reaction to this as we await the judges going through each count of this indictment, criminal defense attorneys Brian Claypool, David Gelman. Brian, this was extraordinary. Someone who's been involved in criminal defense years and years ago, for the judge to read the subsections of hearsay evidence requirements and so forth from the bench. Why did he do this?
2: Yeah, hey, Laura, it's heartbreaking to hear all this, but he's doing that for two reasons. Number one, this is a super high profile case. The world is watching this case. And number two, he wants to preserve any potential appeal, right? That's why he went into all those hearsay objections, alleged constitutional violations. He went through each one piece by piece to establish that they don't have any weight at all at a preliminary hearing, because he wants to make sure there's no appeal of his
1: decision.
2: But
1: Brian, you can do that with a written order, right? A written order. He could do a synopsis of his finding and then release the written order. That would stand. Withstand scrutiny on the appellate level, would it not? I mean, it doesn't have to be from the bench, correct?
2: I agree with that, but like I said, this is an extraordinary case. There was a lot of arguing back and forth about the public being able to have access to this case through television and seeing it. So I think what he's doing is showing the world, this is how I thought about it, and this is how I reached my conclusion.
1: David, again, he's going through every count. It's exhaustive. But the hearsay issue seemed to be such a loser from the beginning. It seemed like a very weak argument, but I guess this is all Tyler Robinson's lawyer has, really.
3: I mean, Laura, you're exactly right. Look, you're a seasoned attorney. You know just as well as I do. They got to throw something against the wall and hope something sticks. They knew it wasn't going to stick. They know that the probable cause standard is a very, very low standard. Now, you can deal with hearsay. You can deal with the other issues at trial. But at a probable cause hearing, that's not the place for it. I mean, this judge, he really could have done a written opinion on this a day after the hearing they had. Because,
1: correct.
3: Frankly, we all knew that this was going to happen.
1: Yeah, correct. I mean, this seemed, Brian, to this has been dragged out. I mean, I know we've seen murder trials have dragged out years and years and years, peel all the way to Supreme

0: Court 20 years later when it's a capital case, death penalty case, right? But we had this guy kind of, they have him dead to rights. He has the note, he has the text messages, you know, the weapon, clearly the motive, although we're going to learn more about that at trial. But it did seem to take this judge a heck of a long time to come to this rather obvious conclusion about whether we should go forward or whether this should be dismissed. And the idea that it should be dismissed before trial is just a joke.
1: Hey, Laura, look, you could have just played the videotape of him up on the rooftop, him jumping down, him canvassing the area, and then you've met the probable cause requirement with just that. This could have been a 2-minute exchange. The preliminary hearing could have been 3 hours. But unfortunately, with cases like this, Mangione, I think our justice system has become more twisted now and catering and cowering to alleged constitutional rights of cold-blooded murderers like this guy. So I think that's I think we're seeing the byproduct of that, and that's got to change.
0: Yeah, David, I would agree. I mean, I don't know this judge could be the greatest judge ever, but it seems like he likes to hear himself speak. I mean, otherwise, release the ruling, release the written ruling, and then just do the synopsis to the people there.
2: I mean, his law clerk probably had to been staying up for a month writing this. You know, I agree with you. He probably likes to hear himself talk. And frankly, there's no reason for it. He probably wants to be the next, like, the judge from the OJ trial, right, who became famous. Maybe that's his thing. I don't know.
0: Yeah, panel, stay with us. We're going to take a break and a quick break while the judge continues reading the charges. Plus, James Tallarico says the radical label, oh, it's all just made up scare tactic. Senator Ted Cruz responds next. And this is a Fox News alert. Judge Tony Graff just ruling that indeed, as expected, this murder trial, the death of Charlie Kirk, will proceed. He did an exhaustive review of the objections, mostly based on objections to the use of hearsay evidence by the defendant's attorney, defendant Tyler Robinson, and the judge summarily dismissed this with painstaking detail from the bench, a written order to be released after this concludes. Here to weigh in on this and a lot more happening, Texas Senator Ted Cruz, author of the fabulous book, Going Further, The Incomparable Clarence Thomas. This book is a must-read for every American. Senator Cruz, your reaction to this decision by the judge is fairly obvious. This needed to go forward. Yeah. But, man, this was a long buildup tonight.
3: Oh, look, it was. I agree with your assessment and the panels that you were just discussing a minute ago, that this was a no-brainer, that there's more than enough evidence to go to trial. And this murderer is going to be convicted. He's going to be convicted quickly by the jury. The FBI has compiled overwhelming evidence. We know who did this. You and I were both friends with Charlie Kirk. He was an extraordinary American and someone that I loved and counted a very close friend. Yeah. It's horrific and sickening to read it. But listen, I think you asked a minute ago, why did he read through the evidence in such excruciating detail? I think the simplest answer is there is so

0: order to be released after this concludes. Here to weigh in on this and a lot more happening, Texas Senator Ted Cruz, author of the fabulous book, Going Further, the incomparable Clarence Thomas. This book is a must-read for every American. Senator Cruz, your reaction to this decision by the judge is fairly obvious. This needed to go forward. Yeah. But, man, this was a long buildup tonight.
1: Oh, look, it was. I agree with your assessment and the panels that you were just discussing a minute ago, that this was a no-brainer, that there's more than enough evidence to go to trial. And this murderer is going to be convicted. He's going to be convicted quickly by the jury. The FBI has compiled overwhelming evidence. We know who did this. You and I were both friends with Charlie Kirk. He was an extraordinary American and someone that I loved and counted a very close friend. Yeah. It's horrific and sickening to read it. But listen, I think you asked a minute ago, why did he read through the evidence in such excruciating detail? I think the simplest answer is there is so much nonsense online. There are so many conspiracy theories of people really being deranged, attacking Charlie Kirk's widow, Erica Kirk, in a way that is grotesque and sickening. That I think it was valuable to walk through the evidence. It is clear who the murderer is. We're going to have a trial. There's going to be a fair trial. But any jury seeing this evidence is going to convict him, and that I believe is the right outcome.
0: And as we're coming up to the one-year anniversary of his murder, it's hard to believe it was already a year ago, but September 10th of last year, it just shook us all to the core and, of course, devastated his family, who was in attendance in the courtroom for much of this. So, Senator Cruz, we appreciate that very much. We want to switch gears a little bit here and talk about what's at stake as we move forward in this election, because there's a lot, speaking of what's, conspiracy theories, there's a lot that we're hearing out of Texas. Obviously, you represent Texas in the Senate, but, a lot of people are grousing about, we should have had a different candidate. Paxton isn't a good candidate. Tallarico's surging. Your perspective tonight on the way Republicans and the red state voters of Texas should look at this race?
1: Look, this race is a very real fight. It is serious. The polling that's coming out all shows the race basically tied. It's a 1 or 2 point race one way or the other. It's a serious fight. And I believe we're going to win. I think Ken Paxton is going to be the next senator from Texas. And the reason is James Tallarico's substantive views, his record, are way, way crazy left. That's not where the people of Texas are. But right now, the voters don't know that. And I'll give an example of something that broke this week. A video James Tallarico did with left-wing activists from the Sierra Club, where he described, he talks about capitalism, white supremacy, and climate change. And he said all three are tools of oppression that need to be dismantled. Now, if you're a little Marxist activist, that is manna from heaven. But if you're a Texan, you know what? Texans don't want to dismantle capitalism. This guy is a woke DSA activist who wants to dismantle capitalism. And in those same remarks to the Sierra Club activists, he says oil and gas, the oil and gas industry is going to end. It's going the way of the cassette tape. Look, if you're running in Berkeley, California, that's probably a good platform. But thank God Texas is not Berkeley, California. We are actually America and the heartland. And when the voters hear this guy's kooky views, he's going to lose, but we got a job to do between now and Election Day, which is make sure they understand just how radical Tallarico is.
0: I spent a lot of time in Texas, as you know, and I've talked to a lot of voters, some friends and some people who, like Paxton, don't think he's a great campaigner, wondering when he's going to start really campaigning, wondering when Republicans are really going to put big money into this and kind of just annoyed by the whole thing. If you could give him advice, the personal stuff, we know what that is, but advice on campaigning in this incredible state with amazing voters from all walks of life, what would your advice be tonight?
1: Look, I think Ken is out there fighting, and he's fighting to draw contrast between his record and James Tallarico's record. And Ken has been a strong conservative attorney general for the state. I'm strongly supporting him. Look, I've worked to raise millions of dollars for Ken Paxton's campaign. The super PAC that supports me has spent millions of dollars supporting Ken Paxton's campaign. And I got to say, some of the Republicans that are throwing rocks at Ken Paxton, my message to them is enough. Stop your bitching. We had a $200 million primary and Ken won. And one of the reasons the numbers are close is because $200 million of attack ads were run against him.
0: Thank you.
1: That does damage. You want to complain in the primary. It's over. And by the way, I will say, every moderate Republican, when they win

0: a primary, they tell conservatives now, shut up and support the nominee. My answer to everyone whining, shut up and support the nominee and don't hand Texas over to a communist lunatic.
1: Senator, as I said, your new book, huge bestseller, must read for anyone who cares about the rule of law in the United States. And I think the greatest justice of the last, 100 years, our old boss,
0: Amen.
1: Clarence Thomas. Congratulations on the book. And back with me on the breaking news is criminal defense attorneys Brian Claypool, David Gelman. Have had a chance to think more about what that judge did tonight. Just moments ago, ruling that Tyler Robinson, of course, accused of killing Charlie Kirk, will stand trial. Brian, Robinson's roommate Lance Twiggs testified a few months ago and recounted Robinson's behavior after the killing. Watch.
2: So he acted erratically. Was he pacing? Was he just sitting down, relaxing?
3: No, he was walking around a lot.
2: And that's within the home?
3: Mm-hmm.
2: And did he talk about what he had done?
3: Didn't go into detail.
1: Brian, that roommate was able to testify on video for this preliminary phase of this process. But at trial, he's going to be on the stand, is he not?
4: Yeah, he's going to be on stand. He's going to crush Tyler Robinson, right? That's your star witness in the case. And that one of the best things that Twiggs did was the day after, Laura. Remember the day after, and he sends Robinson a note. Hey, dude, were you serious about what you said yesterday? Did you really do it? And he did. He fell for the bait and said, yeah, I did it. So, and look, one other point, Laura, I'm actually glad that this judge read through everything and all that evidence, the mountain of evidence is going to hopefully put Tyler Robinson to the death penalty. Because guess what? If I'm the prosecutor, I'm going to get that transcript and you got it all laid out right there to get this guy put hopefully not in jail, but to face the death penalty.
1: Well, and I think to Senator Cruz's point, David, this is in part because of the public nature of this. Charlie Kirk was globally known as such a force for conservatism and fighting for the American family, American patriotism, the Constitution. That it's a speculation, conspiracy theories, and perhaps that really was the core reason he decided to read from the bench an order that could have just been issued after a brief synopsis of the reason for allowing this trial to go forward.
5: I mean, Laura, it's really hard to go after Senator Cruz, but I do agree with that. Yeah, there's so much national publicity about this, and Charlie Kirk was such a good big figure in our society, right? And he had such a beautiful family. So I

0: Yeah, he's going to be on stand. He's going to crush Tyler Robinson, right? That's your star witness in the case. And that one of the best things that Twiggs did was the day after, Laura. Remember the day after, and he sends Robinson a note. Hey, dude, were you serious about what you said yesterday? Did you really do it? And he did. He fell for the bait and said, yeah, I did it. So, and look, one other point, Laura, I'm actually glad that this judge read through everything and all that evidence, the mountain of evidence is going to hopefully put Tyler Robinson to the death penalty. Because guess what? If I'm the prosecutor, I'm going to get that transcript, and you got it all laid out right there to get this guy put hopefully not in jail, but to face the death penalty.
1: Well, and I think to Senator Cruz's point, David, this is in part because of the public nature of this. Charlie Kirk was globally known as such a force for conservatism and, you know, fighting for the American family, American patriotism, the Constitution. That, you know, it's a speculation, conspiracy theories, and perhaps that really was the core reason he decided to read from the bench an order that could have just been issued after a brief synopsis of the reason for allowing this trial to go forward.
2: I mean, Laura, it's really hard to go after Senator Cruz, but I do agree with that. Yeah, there's so much national publicity about this, and Charlie Kirk was such a good big figure in our society, right? And he had such a beautiful family. So I think the judge probably had no choice what to do this, but we all agree. This is something that really could have been decided a couple months ago. I mean, this was the worst kept secret that would ever happen. And at trial, if it does go to trial, I mean, you know, there's no such thing as a slam dunk in a trial, but this is pretty much as close as you can get.
1: And Brian, the judge just said that the death penalty remains on the table. You could see a situation where perhaps Tyler Robinson, to avoid the death penalty, pleads guilty before trial. There is no trial, and he avoids the death penalty, correct?
0: Yeah, but fingers crossed, right, that does not happen. I mean, I hope these prosecutors take Robinson to the mat. We can't have political assassinations like this in front of a wife, children. And one other thought, Laura, how hypocritical, though, of this judge. Remember how he chastised the prosecutor? Remember when the prosecutor read the probable cause affidavit on TV? And he got criticized. He got criticized for doing exactly what this judge did today. He said, you're the prosecutor. You shouldn't be saying too much about all the evidence. Do you remember that? He got in trouble for telling the world about the evidence. Yet this judge did the exact same thing. But yep, all death penalty. I hope it stays on the table.
1: Yeah, wait. Well, we'll see how that all plays out. But he's going to be found guilty, and he will get a fair trial. Panel, thank you for hanging with us tonight. Yep. That is it for us tonight. A lot to think about. Thank you for watching. And remember, it is America now and forever. Jesse Waters, Primetime.

0: Yeah, but fingers crossed, right, that does not happen. I mean, I hope these prosecutors take Robinson to the mat. We can't have political assassinations like this in front of a wife, children. And one other thought, Laura, how hypocritical, though, of this judge. Remember how he chastised the prosecutor? Remember when the prosecutor read the probable cause affidavit on TV and he got criticized? He got criticized for doing exactly what this judge did today. He said, you're the prosecutor. You shouldn't be saying too much about all the evidence. Do you remember that? He got in trouble for telling the world about the evidence, yet this judge did the exact same thing. But, yep, all death penalty, I hope it stays on the table.
1: We'll see how that all plays out. But he's going to be found guilty, and he will get a fair trial. Panel, thank you for hanging with us tonight. Yep. That is it for us tonight. A lot to think about. Thank you for watching. And remember, it is America now and forever. Jesse Waters, Primetime.

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2: New strikes. I'm Ted Lindner, Fox News. U.S. military carrying out a new round of strikes against Iran. Fox's Jared Halpern's got the details.
3: Targets near the Strait of Hormuz were hit by U.S. airstrikes, the second round of attacks since this weekend. President Trump says the strikes are in response to Iran attempting to drop mines in the Strait of Hormuz and launching 8 missiles at a U.S. base in Jordan. In a social media post, the president says if Iran retaliates for the very justified attack, they will be hit again at a much harder and higher level. He also warns the biggest attack of them all is waiting in the wings, and when it's over, there will be very little left of the Islamic Republic of Iran. The trading of strikes this week ended a weeks-long lull in military operations. The Trump administration has focused on new economic pressure against Iran. At the White House, Jared Halpern, Fox News.
2: Tyler Robinson will stand trial in Charlie Kirk's killing and face the possibility of the death penalty.
4: Utah District Judge Tony Graff, siding with prosecutors who argued there was a mountain of evidence that Tyler Robinson fatally shot Charlie Kirk last September.
5: The state's evidence of identity is substantial, combining forensic DNA matching with statements attributed to defendant admitting responsibility for the shooting.
4: Ruling the 23-year-old will stand trial. Robinson pleading not guilty to all 7 charges, including aggravated murder, a charge that makes him eligible for the death penalty. Prosecutors argued Robinson created a great risk of death for others when shooting Kirk, who was speaking at Utah Valley University. The defense argued there was no evidence anyone else's life was threatened. Kristen Goodwin, Fox News.
2: In a statement on the judge's ruling, Kirk's family saying they are united in their love for Charlie and the commitment to the pursuit of justice. And Senator Ed Markey of Massachusetts securing the Democratic nomination in his bid for a third term in office Tuesday.

0: 24-year-old will stand trial. Robinson pleading not guilty to all 7 charges, including aggravated murder, a charge that makes him eligible for the death penalty. Prosecutors argued Robinson created a great risk of death for others when shooting Kirk, who was speaking at Utah Valley University. The defense argued there was no evidence anyone else's life was threatened. Kristen Goodwin, Fox News.
1: In a statement on the judge's ruling, Kirk's family saying they are united in their love for Charlie and the commitment to the pursuit of justice. And Senator Ed Markey of Massachusetts securing the Democratic nomination in his bid for a third term in office Tuesday, fighting off a challenger who argued that it was time for a generational change. The 80-year-old Markey defeated Seth Moulton. 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
1: The jury is deadlocked in the trial of Lindsay Clancy, the Massachusetts mom who killed her three children and attempted to end her own life.
2: After 23 hours of deliberations over 4 days, there is still no verdict. In fact, we know this jury is at an impasse. The jury of nine women and three men sending a note to the judge telling him they cannot reach a unanimous decision. The judge ordering them to keep trying. Under Massachusetts law, a judge decides when a jury has done a, quote, due and thorough deliberation on a case. The law allows the judge to send a deadlocked jury back twice under that standard. The judge has the option to use what's called a Tui Rodriguez charge. It's a final jury instruction that asks the jury to give the case one more hard look to re-examine their views. If the jury comes back deadlocked after that, it's a mistrial.
1: Fox's Brian Yenis. One state trying to sort out new ways to help victims of wildfires, but the question about who should actually pay for it remains unanswered.
3: Lawmakers in California are expected to vote on a bill aimed at supporting wildfire survivors. This effort rejecting a proposal by Governor Gavin Newsom that would have limited electric companies' financial liability for fires sparked by their equipment. The governor says the last-minute compromise he made with lawmakers will have some benefits for wildfire survivors, like getting paid faster, but it fails to make necessary reforms to tackle the question of who covers the cost of fires ignited by utility equipment. Southern California Edison is facing claims from a 2025 fire outside Los Angeles that killed 19 people. John Saucier, Fox News.
1: And a man convicted of killing a teenage girl who rejected his romantic advances and wounding two of her friends has been put to death in the state of Florida. 74-year-old Harold Gene Lucas.

0: not reach a unanimous decision, the judge ordering them to keep trying. Under Massachusetts law, a judge decides when a jury has done a, quote, due and thorough deliberation on a case. The law allows the judge to send a deadlocked jury back twice under that standard. The judge has the option to use what's called a Tui Rodriguez charge. It's a final jury instruction that asks the jury to give the case one more hard look to re-examine their views. If the jury comes back deadlocked after that, it's a mistrial.
1: Fox's Brian Yenis. One state trying to sort out new ways to help victims of wildfires, but the question about who should actually pay for it remains unanswered.
2: Lawmakers in California are expected to vote on a bill aimed at supporting wildfire survivors. This effort rejecting a proposal by Governor Gavin Newsom that would have limited electric companies' financial liability for fires sparked by their equipment. The governor says the last-minute compromise he made with lawmakers will have some benefits for wildfire survivors, like getting paid faster, but it fails to make necessary reforms to tackle the question of who covers the cost of fires ignited by utility equipment. Southern California Edison is facing claims from a 2025 fire outside Los Angeles that killed 19 people. John Saucier, Fox News.
1: And a man convicted of killing a teenage girl who rejected his romantic advances and wounding two of her friends has been put to death in the state of Florida. 74-year-old Harold Gene Lucas declared dead following a three-drug injection on Tuesday. It's the 14th execution in Florida this year, the first of three executions planned for the month of September in the Sunshine State. I'm Ted Lindner. This is Fox News.
3: Good evening, I'm Trace Gallagher. It's 11 p.m. on the East Coast, 8 o'clock here in Los Angeles, and this is America's Late News, Fox News at Night.
4: We, the jury in the above-entitled case, find the defendant, Dwayne Keith Davis, as follows. Count one, murder with use of a deadly weapon. Guilty of first-degree murder with use of a deadly weapon.
3: Breaking moments ago, former gang leader Dwayne Keefe D. Davis found guilty of murder in connection with the 1996 killing of rapper Tupac Shakur. Plus, President Trump hinting he could hit Iran's main oil export hub as open fighting breaks out for the first time in weeks.
5: Their Navy is gone, their Air Force is gone, their surveillance equipment is almost entirely gone. That doesn't mean we won't smack them.
3: And two people now confirmed dead, 80 rescued, and one still missing after catastrophic flooding in the Grand Canyon. We'll have the very latest on the search, but we begin with new warnings to Iran as the U.S. is striking again. The senior national correspondent Kevin Cork live in D.C. with the latest. Kevin, good evening.
6: Evening to you, Trace. You know, there's been plenty of smack talk, and soon there could be a real smackdown on the Iranian regime, according to President Trump, who today, amid an escalation in attacks with the regime, called Iran a, quote, failed nation, while posting an AI-generated image suggesting Karg Island, Iran's major oil export hub, might be targeted next. As for the IRGC, well, ever resistant to U.S. pressure, well, they fired at least 8 ballistic missiles toward American interests in Jordan after the U.S. hit IRGC launch positions on Larak Island. Sources tell Fox News most of the incoming fire from the regime was, in fact, intercepted. Now, on Wall Street, unsubstantiated rumors of Iranian mines hitting targets in the Strait of Hormuz sent oil prices higher today, though U.S. officials say the Iranians, frankly, are just lying to try to affect markets. Meantime, Treasury Secretary Scott Bessent said Iran's economy is cratering, noting the country's currency, the rial, has fallen to historic lows as the country faces increasing pressure and economic isolation. Now, this is all happening as the president today called a reporter's query considering nuclear weapon use on Iran, quote, stupid, calling Iran's military totally defeated. Indeed, Trace.
3: Kevin Cork live for us in D.C. Kevin, thank you. Let's bring in Israeli special ops veteran Aaron Cohen and Stackelbeck Tonight host Eric Stackelbeck. Thank you both for coming on. Eric, to you first. I want to play some more sound from the president. This is the president of the United States followed by the president of Iran. Watch.
5: Look, they're a failed nation. Their leaders are largely dead. Their Navy is gone. Their Air Force is gone. Their surveillance equipment is almost entirely gone. That doesn't mean we won't smack them. We'll see what happens. We have the Strait of Hormuz in extremely good shape.
7: We are not seeking war, but we will never remain passive in the face of aggression, and we can give them a decisive response.
3: It appears to be Iran in a little bit of trouble, a little bit of disarray, and for the first time in months, Eric, you now have some of these Democrats, some left-leaning writers who are saying, you know what, Iran looks to be in a bit of trouble here.

0: Yeah, Trace, I'd like to see dissension among the ranks among the Iranian regime. You have people like Pezeshkian, who you just showed, the political echelon. The IRGC, the Revolutionary Guards Corps, are the true apocalyptic, true blue jihadists. They're not going to give in. But I wonder if people like Pezeshkian, as the economic vise continues to squeeze, if we see the rats jumping from the ship, so to speak, and there is a divide in the regime. I think that's the goal. And in terms of this regime collapsing, they're certainly getting squeezed and battered economically. The IRGC will go down fighting. Of course, we know what they're all about. But perhaps if the economy just goes in the tank enough, Trace, maybe this thing just collapses. We've seen other regimes kind of collapse. Seemingly just comes all at once, all of a sudden. We could be getting to that point as Iran just struggles the regime. I mean, inflation at 80%. The Iranian people may have something to say about that as well.
1: You know, and he makes a good point here, Aaron, because to me it looks like the IRGC is, for the first time that I've seen this, is that all of a sudden they're starting to lose confidence. The chip on their shoulder that has been on there for the past several months, it appears to be gone, or at least it's fallen off for the time being.
2: So I agree with Eric. I agree with President Trump also with the statement he made when you rolled that first piece there. There's no question, Trace, that Iran is becoming a failed state. But the key here is to make this a failed regime. Mm-hmm. So how do we hit that, Trace? We've got to continue the military pressure, continue the economic pressure, as Eric just stated there. But I think the real key here is going to be taking this moment to take that external pressure to turn it into internal pressure. And what does that mean? By increasing the pressure on the inside is going to force the Iranian people to get into a position where they say that the mullahs can no longer protect them, the elite, the political class. Once they are cornered and they realize the mullahs can't protect them, that's when we start to see the regime collapse.
1: Yeah, there's a loss of confidence kind of across the board here, Eric Stackelbeck. General Jack Keane was on today, and he was saying that he believes for the first time that Iran is losing its grip on the Strait of Hormuz.
3: I think clearly the Iranians, I think, are in a more desperate mood here than what we've seen in the past by imposing this now. And obviously, we dealt with that. Cooper has what we call preemption authority. If he sees Iran getting ready to do something, he doesn't have to ask permission to act. The only card that they have to play is the Straits of Hormuz, and they're beginning to gradually lose it.
1: I mean, he's right. You know, Eric, you look at the numbers from Bloomberg, they're saying that these shipping numbers are going back, getting near pre-war levels.
0: Yeah, I mean, one of the great untold stories here, Trace, it's just starting to emerge, is over the past several weeks, the U.S. military, in an extraordinary operation, was able to open up an alternate waterway off the coast of Oman, allowing ships to bypass the Iranian regime. Trace, they did this right under the regime's noses, essentially, and as a result, 750 million barrels of oil passed through the strait since the month of July. And during that same time, Trace, remember, we've got the U.S. naval blockade ongoing against the regime. During that same period, zero gallons of oil exported by Iran. Oil and gas is the regime's lifeblood. They're in big trouble.
1: Yeah, and when the world no longer respects Iran and they look at the strait as being open, game over.
2: So, Trace, 100%. If the Strait of Hormuz is the last card that the mullahs have to play, and you do exactly what General Jack Keane said, which is preempt those target packages, taking away the straits or the mullahs' ability to control the strait, you've now taken away their last card. Let me tell you this, Trace. The thing that the mullahs fear the most, it's not the strikes from the United States. You know what it is? It's the people rising inside of Iran. And that strait right there is the key to that perception being lost.
1: Aaron, Eric, thank you both.
0: Yeah.
1: Meantime, Vice President J.D. Vance campaigning in Michigan ahead of the midterms, calling out Democrat Senate nominee Abdul El-Sayed over his progressive policies. Christina Coleman live with the new information on this. Christina, good evening.
4: Hi, good evening, Trace. Yes, Democratic Senate nominee Abdul El-Sayed tried to bash Vice President J.D. Vance in Warren, Michigan.
5: They're going to send J.D. Vance anywhere and everywhere to try and get kids to come back because he's like the youngest person that they have. But I think it's probably not going to work. I think young people are voting with their feet, with their future in mind.
4: Sayed has also offered a lukewarm apology after he got swift backlash for seemingly justifying the behavior of a man who attacked a synagogue.
6: Hurt people hurt people. Violence is a cycle. Ayman Ghazali lost family, including two children, in an airstrike in Lebanon last week.
4: Yeah, so he's still getting criticized over that. Meantime, the vice president is accusing El-Sayed of harshly criticizing people who don't agree with his extreme liberal policies.
7: If you look at his entire political program, it's fundamentally about handing out political favors, university education spots, jobs to his favored ethnic groups. And again, if you disagree with it, he'll call you names. He'll call you a white supremacist.
4: Vance also criticized El-Sayed for bringing up his family and called him, quote, a bit of a joke, Trace.
1: Christina, thank you. Well, the Fox News Tonight Common Sense Department finds it interesting that Abdul El-Sayed spends more time running away from his past than he does running for the U.S. Senate. Common Sense thinks El-Sayed has got to have political shin splints trying to distance himself from comments made by Hassan Piker, who once said America deserved 9/11. But it turns out El-Sayed has his own questionable comments about 9/11, comparing the nearly 3,000 Americans killed on 9/11 to those who died during COVID, and then taking a swing at the response to 9/11, namely the war on terror, writing on September 11, 2021, quoting here, "Today I mourn the 3,000 lives, 6,000 injuries, and infrastructural devastation in New York City, perpetuated ignorantly in the name of my faith. Tomorrow, I'll mourn 1 million lives, millions of injuries, and infrastructural devastation in three countries, perpetuated ignorantly in the name of my country." These posts were deleted, but have now resurfaced. And when they resurfaced, the left called them racist and Islamophobic. Not the comments, mind you. The resurfacing of the comments. So the statements made by El-Sayed are fine. Recovering the statements by El-Sayed is hateful. Common Sense thinks the left has now convinced itself there is no such thing as an offensive statement. But when a statement is hidden, how dare you go and find it? Let's bring in Perspective Strategies' Aaron McGuire and former GOP national spokeswoman Elizabeth Pipko. Thank you both for coming on tonight. Elizabeth, to you first. I want to play a little sound. This is El-Sayed trying to distance himself once again from Hassan Piker.
8: He asked me to stomp for him, and I had not considered that ever before. I'd never really delivered a speech like that before.
9: We're here where? What state is this? We're in the state of Michigan. If you want to make this race about a streamer in California, I just think you're missing the boat.
1: Yeah, so you have Hassan Piker saying, listen, he asked me, and then you have El-Sayed like, oh, we're not talking about that guy again, are we?
10: It is so funny to me, Trace, watching this man really run away from his own decisions, his own surrogates, his own friends, who he obviously agrees with. And the reason that this is following him around so much, the reason people are so obsessed with this topic, is because this is so easy to condemn, right? I can't believe we're even having this conversation so close to midterms, considering at any other point and in any other race and in any other party, apparently, but the Democrat Party of today, it would be very easy to go out and say, hey, I don't agree with the guy who sits and does a podcast every day with the Twin Towers burning in a framed photo behind him. I don't agree with the guy who said he wants to see the streets filled with the blood of capitalists. I mean, the list goes on and on and on, and it's disgraceful and it's worse by the day. But again, it's shocking because this is so easy to condemn. And you know what's easier, Trace? Not voting for the guy who wants to walk around with Hassan Piker.
1: Yeah, I mean, Aaron, you look at these things, and I think Elizabeth makes a very good point here where you can see that El-Sayed is now like, I'm going to just kind of pull myself away from this a little bit. And Hassan Piker's like, well, you asked me. I didn't come begging for you. And really, the voters are now just kind of catching wind of all this.
11: They are. We're just hitting that Labor Day term into the general election season here. And Hassan Piker and El-Sayed have been the best of friends from what we've seen. Brothers in arms, comrades, running around Michigan together. But now that El-Sayed is seeing that the polling is slipping from him and that his message of aggressive communism and socialism is not resonating in a state like Michigan, he has to distance himself from the other crazy people he's been hanging out with. Listen, we wouldn't be talking about Hassan Piker if El-Sayed didn't bring him around, if El-Sayed didn't hug him in so closely. So yes, he does have to answer not only for himself, but for his friends, for his comrades, and for his positions, which would decimate Michigan.
1: Yeah, and now you have some Democrats like Rahm Emanuel.

0: Well, we're about to play some sound from him, Elizabeth, and Rahm Emanuel's like, oh, no, we are not going down. This is a totally separate party from us. We are not in the same tent. Watch.
1: 4 weeks ago, sitting here today, the Democratic Socialists had a party convention in Chicago. You're a separate party. You're not a caucus or a wing of the party. You're a separate party. We're not open to being taken over. You think people want defunding the police? Open borders? Opening up the prison doors? I'll see you in November. If you think people are going to buy this Purina dog chow, great.
0: I mean, you can say they're a separate party, Elizabeth Pipko, but they are one and the same party. Apologies to Rahm Emanuel.
2: Exactly. No one is buying this. Everybody knows the truth, whether it's Rahm Emanuel or James Carville or anyone else who pretends to still be a moderate Democrat. I think if you actually were one and you wanted to put your country before your party, you would have left the party that welcomed in these Marxists quite a long time ago. This is an absolute joke, and I hope people realize this has taken over regardless of what these guys try to sell you on whatever network will still book them. This is what is popular in the Democrat Party. This is what we have to fight against with midterms around the corner. And again, like him or hate him, Donald Trump right now is all that stands in the way of our country and a total communist takeover.
0: Yeah, I want to put this up on the screen because this is what Fox Chicago. This is the headline. Chicago weekend violence leaves 41 people shot, Aaron, and three of them killed. And here's what the mayor of Chicago is worried about. He wants to make sure that all the DEI boxes are being fully checked for city contracts. Listen to him.
3: If you want to do business with this city, we want to know whether the people leading your company reflect the diversity of the communities whose tax dollars are paying your contracts.
0: Yeah, he wants to check all the boxes. Not really concerned about that safety box for the people of Chicago, Aaron.
4: Yeah, the ignorance of the left at its brightest shining again in Chicago during the summer months here. They don't have a DEI emergency in Chicago right now. They have a crime emergency. They have a safety emergency. 41 people were shot in one weekend. And what is the mayor most worried about right now? Making sure you check the ethnic boxes that make him feel best about who gets city contracts, for him to play favorites with whatever ethnic group he feels meets the moment for him. Not actually protecting the lives of the people he was duly elected to protect and serve. The ignorance of the left is on full display. And it's so heartbreaking to see these cities not stand up and not rebuke and not vote out these criminal losers who let this kind of lawlessness run on the streets.
0: Yeah. Aaron, Elizabeth, thank you both.
5: Prop 40 offers California a different path. It asks just a handful of the wealthiest billionaires in our state to contribute their fair share so we can keep hospitals open, protect Medi-Cal, and make sure health care is there when veterans and working families need it most.
0: They're not just asking a handful. They're asking all the billionaires to pony up. California to vote on the billionaire tax in November. Let's bring in senior communications advisor for Trump Media and Technology Group and Truth Social, Katie Zachariah. Katie, great to have you on. Even the Wall Street Journal took a swing at this today because in the editorial, the headline reads, California wealth tax would spare no one. It goes on to say California's Prop 40 would impose a one-time tax of 5% on people with a net worth of a billion or more. The tax would cost everyone by discouraging capital formation. It would ultimately cause slower wage growth, but there's a much more direct threat to people worth far less than $1 billion. And it goes down to say California's heavily Democratic legislature could use the law to increase taxes on people who aren't close to being multimillionaires, let alone billionaires. It's the way California works. All you got to do is pass the big one, and then the legislature whittles it down to the rest of the people, Katie.
6: That's right. Get the voters to vote it in and then have your supermajority Democrat legislature amend it so you can tax everyone, Trace. But the first thing noted here is that he said we should be concerned about hospitals and health care for California citizens, except Gavin Newsom gave illegal aliens health care and bankrupt the Medi-Cal system to the tune of $3.4 billion. That's number one. Number two, this wouldn't be the first time we've seen a bait and switch, Trace. Mm-hmm. The train to nowhere, LA to San Francisco, Fresno to Merced. The California legislature and the governor are very good at tricking Californians into wanting something and then trading it out for something less.
0: Meantime, big news today. The truckers, and let me put this on the screen. This is Mark Wayne Mullen, 800 truckers off the road, California being the worst of

0: Bender, DHS secretary, said the following here. Watch.
1: Almost every one of these incidences we find from illegal drivers was given their CDLs in sanctuary cities. By far, the worst abusers are in California under Gavin Newsom's leadership. It doesn't just affect California. It affects our entire country.
0: As we learned when we saw drivers who got their licenses in California and other states killing other people who had no business being in the driver's seat.
2: Correct. So when I was a spokesperson at Department of Homeland Security, I had the opportunity to meet Marcus Coleman, Delilah Coleman. His daughter was hit by an illegal alien truck driver and has been going through therapy and suffered greatly a traumatic brain injury. And now there is a Delilah's Law, which should be passed across the country, Trace, because California is the worst offender here. Yep. And the sanctuary jurisdictions are the worst offenders. And that is simply that you should be able to speak English, that you cannot be an illegal alien to obtain a commercial driver's license, and for any state that doesn't comply, all highway federal funding should be revoked, Trace. This is very simple and is a great solution because they should not have driver's licenses.
0: I can't let you just walk out the door without talking about the ballroom. I mean, Katie Zachariah has been spot on this ballroom from day one, and guess what? The Supreme Court 5-4 came down. The ballroom goes on, Katie.
2: This has been a week of wins for President Trump. The Supreme Court gave him a huge victory, but it was the right victory. The trust did not have standing. They lacked Article 3 standing to be able to sue. So this whole thing was a giant debacle. President Trump had said this months ago. They don't have standing. And so I want to know how much taxpayer dollars went towards this, and they should refund us. But he also did a great deal with Venezuela, and we're going to see, I think, big wins with Iran and Canada.
0: Yeah, and the bottom line is that, you know, Jonathan Turley and other attorneys were saying this months ago, like these judges, these liberal judges know that nobody has standing, and they're still going against Trump on this thing. Katie, great to see you. Thank you. Well, if you are in the market, by the way, for a great book, here's great news. My book comes out September 15th, but it is available for pre-order right now. It's called Turns Out They Were Right All Along. Like the former education secretary and drug czar Bill Bennett, who once told me it's great to win the fight, it is really more important to show up for the fight, to show your opponent that you are willing to go toe-to-toe, face-to-face, to endure some unpleasant consequences, even if you win. I mean, I like to consider myself a winner, but I've gotten my butt kicked plenty along the way. And when people offered me their wisdom, I would often blow it off, saying, I could do it myself. When the wisdom came back around, I grabbed it. We hope that you grab it, both the book and the wisdom. You can pre-order. Turns out they were right all along, and find out more about our book events at TraceGallagherBook.com. We hope to see you there. Come out, join us. It'll be all kinds of fun. Coming up, safety tool or surveillance snare. A Georgia woman says her former police chief X allegedly used flock cameras to secretly track her for more than a year.
3: I was angry. I was disgusted. I thought there, it's like there's no way this is possible.
0: And later in the nightcap.
4: Isn't the classroom an extension of that? Isn't it a laboratory by which you practice these very important skills?
0: Is it campus class or clothing crackdown? Tuskegee University is banning hats, slippers, and revealing clothing from classrooms and other official settings. Is that dressing for success or policing personal style? Let us know. X Instagram at Trace Gallagher. We'll read your responses in the nightcap. And did you see this? The kids came to play, but the grown-ups lost their way. 3 minutes left. A chance to tie opposing youth football coaches in Pittsburgh. Start throwing hands. The brawl forced a forfeit. One father said he never thought he would have to protect his son from the coaches.

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1: The devastation to the trail and the infrastructure, we are looking at an unprecedented situation. We are looking at a disaster that the Grand Canyon, at least hiking community, has never seen before.
2: Yeah, breaking tonight, roughly 80 people now rescued after flash flooding swept through the Grand Canyon. Two people are dead. One remains unaccounted for. Let's bring in United Cajun Navy National Vice President Brian Trasher. Brian, thank you so much for coming on here. I mean, you listen to the stories that these people were telling out there looking for people. They were using night vision goggles to try and find and rescue some of these people. I mean, it seems like the impossible task.
3: You hear about the National Park Service, and you think they're the people just like patrolling, you know, parks and monuments and things like that. But they have an emergency division down there called Grand Canyon Emergency Services. And hats off to those men and women, because they really pulled off an extraordinary feat, evacuating those 80 plus people that you talked about, down to only 15 unaccounted for. And I know we had two fatalities, and that's tragic. Yeah. But the fact that that's all there was really remarkable. And they have, you know, really specialized rotary aircraft with night vision, hoist and evac and extraction capabilities, all the cool tools I wish that the United Cajun Navy had, but hey, maybe one day.
2: I look at some of these pictures, and maybe you are too here, Brian, but it kind of amazes me because a little earlier in the day, you had some of the Rangers saying they thought that it was going to be all clear, right? They were thinking the temperatures, thinking everything was going to be good, and then boy, it came. And I mean, it's amazing. We learned this in Nepal, in China. It is amazing how fast the water comes crashing down.
3: Yeah, and that area has those burn scars in the canyons, and that makes it easier for water to flow when it rains. Another secondary problem they're going to have to worry about is that the Trans Canyon waterline has been damaged up to like 40% of it, I think. So they're going to have trouble getting fresh water down all those areas where the hikers are used to being in people and base camps are set up. So again, save lives first, try to repair the infrastructure, but this is going to be a long-term problem for that area.
2: In your experience, Brian, is it the water that poses the biggest danger, or is it the debris in the water, kind of a combination of both? What do you think?
3: Water is absolutely the most destructive force, more than wind, more than anything. And then, of course, when you have a flood wave, these kinetic flood waves like we saw in Nepal and in the Texas Hill Country and West North Carolina after Hurricane Helene, pushes massive tonnage of debris forward. It's just like a giant bulldozer. So yeah, that rushing kinetic flood wave, especially with the debris flow out in front of it, probably the most destructive force there is.
2: Yeah. Brian Trasher, great to have you on the show. Thank you for your expertise. We appreciate it.
3: Thanks, Trace.
4: During the encounter, she told the officers, quote, "I'm not dropping anything. I would rather kill both of you."

0: He repeated, "I will kill you." The subject began waving the knives and advanced towards the officers.
1: Yeah, breaking tonight, one person dead after police say an emotionally disturbed woman stabbed two people in Times Square. Let's bring in attorney Rachel Darvish and Fox News contributor and former FBI special agent Nicole Parker. Boy, thank you both for coming on. So I was listening a little bit to the NYPD news conference, Nicole Parker. She stabbed two people. She threatened police along the way and has a documented history of mental illness. I mean, we're seeing this more and more in these types of incidents, Nicole.
2: We are seeing that more and more, but I can tell you right now that when the suspect who has just stabbed two people, one of them died, clearly she is a threat. Regardless of her mental health issues, she is a threat, and deadly force is justified. When a law enforcement believes that they themselves are or another person is in imminent danger of death or serious physical injury, then they are authorized to use deadly force. And I think it's important to note that the NYPD officers, you know, they first deployed the tasers. That's, you know, less than lethal force. But she did not respond well to that. She continued at them with the weapons, and therefore they had to fire, you know, their firearms at her, and she is now deceased. Again, it appeared to be a random act, doesn't seem to be terrorist related. Mental illness clearly seems to have been involved, but my heart goes out to the victims. This is awful. There is one deceased individual and another person that is seriously injured. This cannot continue to happen, but the NYPD, kudos to them. They did what they needed to do. They stepped into action and they prevented other people from being harmed or killed or injured.
1: And you already see people kind of pointing fingers at these police officers, and you're like, that is a shame, because they did exactly the right thing step by step all the way through. Meantime, Marcy Bakley saying that her ex, who is a cop, abused these flock cameras. Watch her.
3: You know, the police think they're untouchable. You know, I'm sure my ex never in a million years thought I'd figure out what he was doing. He looked me up 29 different times in one day.
1: And here we go. 24. Look at these 24 flock misuse arrests here, Rachel. It's kind of one of those things where, listen, I'm not in favor of the cameras anyway. When you see them using for the wrong purposes here, it makes a lot of people that are saying this might be detrimental to society.
4: Trace, this sounds to me a little bit like Tinder with surveillance cameras. Right. Yeah. I mean, it's Tinder. You go out there and you hope that the law enforcement officer you're dating isn't surveilling you. So back to your point. I actually think there is a good purpose here. Those cameras are actually helping law enforcement solve crimes. We cannot discount that.
1: Right.
4: The problem isn't necessarily the cameras, it's who's behind them.
1: Sure.
4: So why don't we look at how we do chain of custody when it comes to physical evidence? How do we do that? We go step by step. We should be doing that with whoever is using this kind of technology. Who used it? What time did they use it? What was the purpose for? Is it logged? This should be easy to trace. No pun intended.
1: Yeah, it is. Meantime, Blue City headlines, Nicole Parker. Put these up on the screen. Fox 32 Chicago weekend violence leaves 41 people shot, 3 dead. Fox 29, 10 shot, 2 killed after mass shooting erupts at block party in Trenton, New Jersey. Fox 11, South Los Angeles, Superior Grocers ransacked during street takeover. And you can watch the video as Nicole's talking here. But if I was a mayor of one of these blue cities, I'd get back on the phone with the president and say, send me resources.
2: You know, you absolutely would. But again, these are Democrat leaders and they refuse in many instances to take the assistance of President Trump. We've seen over and over that with President Trump at the helm, violent crime is dropping drastically across the nation. But in certain jurisdictions where the leadership refuses to enforce laws, it is problematic. But again, they won't ever ask President Trump for help. They think they've got it under control. And you watch videos like this, clearly they do not. The key is that people must be held accountable. If there are no consequences, the crimes will continue. It's all about electing proper officials, those that support law enforcement, having judges that will give stiff sentences, and people that will prosecute these individuals and make sure that they have stiff consequences. Yeah.
1: And there are so many times where there are no consequences. Here is the guilty verdict being read today in court. Watch.
5: We, the jury in the above entitled case, find the defendant Dwayne Keith Davis as follows. Count one, murder with use of a deadly weapon, guilty of first degree murder with use of a deadly weapon, dated this 31st date of August 2026.
1: 30 years to get Tupac's killer. What do you think, Rachel?
4: How long can they mourn me? Tupac asked us that question. Yeah. I think we know how long it took. 30 years is not enough. I still think he's alive and well. Somewhere inside of me hopes he is.
1: Yeah.
4: But obviously murder has no statute of limitations. And so for some people, this may be some sort of closure that they needed. But he lives on. Look, I don't think this is about the justice system doing its job. We know with the type of technology that we're talking about that exists today, we will find who's responsible for these things. This is more of, I remember when this happened, Trace. You know, I was at UCLA. I remember the moment it happened. And so it's just a period of time that's kind of like a closure now for us. And how long will they mourn me? I think forever.
1: Yeah, 30 years. Boom. Rachel, Nicole, thank you both. Coming up, defining a woman and defusing the feud. Enes Kanter Freedom extending an olive branch to the WNBA.
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1: Peace talks, more fouls. It's next.
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1: I would like to offer you a peace summit, moderated by my friend Caitlyn Jenner. You have turned the WNBA into a laughingstock. It is time to stop hiding behind closed-door meetings, excuses, and delays, and finally give the public a clear answer. So, Commissioner Engelbert and the WNBA Task Force, the invitation is officially on the table. Name the time, name the place, let's talk.
2: How about that for a sit-down? That's friend of Fox News Tonight, Enes Kanter-Freedom, throwing down the gauntlet, challenging the WNBA to clear up their stance on men in women's sports. Let's bring in L.A. Mom magazine founder Shirin Yadigar and New York Post reporter Lydia Moynihan. Thank you both for coming on. What do you think about the Peace Summit, Shirin? You like it?
3: I love it. I mean, how can anyone not like a peace summit? And I think it's wonderful. If the NBA, WNBA is so sure of their stance, they can sit at the summit, especially with Caitlyn Jenner. I mean, here you have a transgender who's been saying biology matters in sports, right? And moreover, people like me who are mothers, I have four daughters. I mean, since when do we not protect our women, right? Wasn't it just 20 years ago that they actually created the WNBA? And don't we want women to have a space where they can feel safe to be in a place where they can perform and do sports and feel good about who we are? So I'm hoping the feminists will show up at this summit and people will all rally behind biological women.
2: I mean, Lydia, I'm curious to find out exactly. I'd love to sit down here and they'd have to explain their positions and the WNBA would have to explain its position. I think it would be fascinating.
4: Well, I would love to be a fly on the wall in that meeting where the WNBA was trying to figure out what the W in the league stands for. I mean, this whole scenario is like a Sacha Baron Cohen mockumentary where you have this comedian dressing up in this disguise to get somebody to reveal something embarrassing or do something crazy, right? And it makes for great TV. But in this case, it's not a comedian. It's literally one athlete pressuring the WNBA.

0: to explain what is a woman? Can I play? How do you determine who gets to play in this league? And despite spending hours over the span of weeks, they still can't define what the W stands for. And I think that Enes Kanter-Freedom is like a dog with a bone. He is not going to give up, and he's going to force their hand to actually maybe define what a woman is here. And of course, he's weaponizing a lot of the language that so many on the left love, like silence is violence, the shirt he's wearing, or safe space, to kind of point out so much of the hypocrisy.
1: We got a big table here. I said, come on, bring them all around here. We'll sit and we'll have the peace talk and we'll do it right here. Meantime, Bill Maher calls out the liberals for their Lake America meltdown. Watch.
2: Trump is so mad at Canada, he renamed Lake Ontario Lake America. Liberals are very pissed at this. They say you can't just go around renaming things to suit your political agenda. Just ask any Latinx birthing person.
1: Yeah, unhoused, undocumented, justice involved. There's 100 names they have changed all over the place. Buildings, anything and everything.
3: Well, when you take Bill Maher, right, who's always been left of center, and he's saying, watch out, crazies on the left, maybe they should listen for a moment, right? They feel like they can come in, they can make us change our terminology to Latinx and birthing person, and we're supposed to adopt those things. And if we don't, it's discrimination, right? But they want to go out there and they tear down the Columbus statue and they tell us that our children should not be reading about Lincoln and Washington and take those out of our books. They want to rewrite history. And now when we play the game, oh, no, it's not okay because it's President Trump. So what is it and which way are they going? And I think Bill Maher has a great point and they should really pay attention. I mean, and he's not on the right. He's not a Republican. Mm-hmm. But if he's moving a little bit that way, maybe now we know that common sense is actually conservative.
1: Meantime, Tuskegee University, remember to give up your nightcap, your thing, your answer right here, Lydia. Here it goes. The Tuskegee University president on the new student dress code, he said the following.
4: If you raise the bar, students will reach it. It's not the way that we wish an employer would perceive you. It's the way the employer will perceive you. Our job is the preparation of the student who came to us with the intent to be prepared.
1: In college, dress for success. What do you think, Lydia?
0: I was going to hold my powder dry until nightcap, but yeah, I guess I have to chime in here. It's kind of amazing that university all along, the whole point of paying now in some cases $100,000 a year is to actually be prepared for life, to get a job and become a functioning member

0: our job is the preparation of the student who came to us with the intent to be prepared.
1: In college, dress for success. What do you think, Lydia?
2: I was going to hold my powder dry until nightcap, but yeah, I guess I have to chime in here. It's kind of amazing that university all along, the whole point of paying now in some cases $100,000 a year is to actually be prepared for life, to get a job and become a functioning member of society. And yet the behavior across the board at universities over the last few decades has gotten a little insane. Classrooms now are safe spaces where you can't say anything that doesn't fit into a certain ideological viewpoint. You're allowed to take classes whenever you want, not show up. At University of Michigan this year, they've now removed giving grades the first semester because it's simply too stressful for students. And so what Tuskegee Institute is doing here is completely common sense. Make sure that people show up to class, are dressed for success, and are prepared to actually get a job. And I bet employers out there are watching this thinking, my gosh, I want to hire somebody from Tuskegee, not from University of Michigan. So I think this bodes well for their job prospects as well.
1: Yeah, there you go. Lydia, Shirin, thank you both. Coming up, you just heard it, dress for success or campus control. You heard that Tuskegee University is banning hats and pajama style clothing. Is this a smart standard or a style police? Let us know. X, Instagram, at Trace Gallagher. We're back with the Nightcap crew. It always includes you, and it is next.
3: Fox News, I'm Sue Guzman. A Utah judge ruling the case against the man accused of murdering conservative activist Charlie Kirk and Tyler Robinson will head to trial. Fox's Garrett Tenney.
4: This was a win across the board for prosecutors. Judge Tony Graff ruled that there is enough evidence for Tyler Robinson to go to trial, to face all seven charges against him, including aggravated murder, and importantly, that he will be eligible for the death penalty.
3: Robinson has pleaded not guilty. Jury in the Lindsey Clancy trial will resume deliberations this morning after telling the judge yesterday they were deadlocked. Massachusetts woman has admitted to killing her three young children in 2023. Her defense team says she suffered from postpartum psychosis. Prosecutors claim she knew what she was doing. And U.S. Central Command says it hit targets in Iran Tuesday. President Trump warning the latest round of strikes could only be the beginning. 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

0: respect others. NAS, great idea. Students should never look like they're sleeping in school, except maybe those who still have nap time. Doc Dan, it's a good idea, but this is nothing new. Students have been attending classes in this type of dress for 40 plus years. Zan says about time. If you are looking for success in life, let it show in your appearance. Bob, banning pajamas in class is always a good idea. And Terry, great idea. They will learn the actual clothes can go a long way. Thank you for watching America's Late News, Fox News at Night. I'm Trace Gallagher in Los Angeles. We'll see you right back here tomorrow.
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0: Back with the nightcap, Tuskegee University now enforcing its dress code in class in favor of professional attire. Good, bad, indifferent. Kevin Cork.
1: You're talking to a brother who puts a lot of effort in his gear every day. I vote yes. This is great.
0: Yes, Kevin Cork. How did I know you were going to say that? Christina.
2: It's a good rule, good practice for the future.
0: Yeah. Shirin.
3: Always dress to impress. Don't ever walk out in your flip-flops and slippers.
0: And I tell you, people, when you dress, people look at you. Katie?
4: It's absolutely true. I'm with Kevin, and I think they should have a dress code. I'm going to add it up.
0: Rachel.
4: All across universities.
5: Oh, gosh. So I don't really care about the slippers so much as I'm actually proud that the school realizes it's a good thing to have standards.
0: Yeah. So, Charles says, good idea. Students need to be preparing for the working world, as well as reducing distractions in class. Gray Wolf, okay. Look professional, and maybe you'll act professional. Mm-hmm. This can only help teach self-respect, and if you respect yourself, you will start to

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2: It'll go to trial. I'm Sue Guzman, Fox News. And after an hours-long hearing Tuesday, a judge overseeing the Tyler Robinson case has determined that there is enough evidence for it to go to trial. Robinson accused of killing conservative activist Charlie Kirk almost a year ago. Judge Tony Graff citing evidence that included texts that Robinson sent to his romantic partner Lance Twiggs that day.
3: Defendant allegedly stated, "I had the opportunity to take out Charlie Kirk, and I took it." He followed this with a second text message addressing why he acted. "Why did I do it? I had enough of his hatred. Some hate can't be negotiated out."
2: Graff also ruling Robinson will be eligible for the death penalty. Robinson has pleaded not guilty. CENTCOM announcing that their latest round of strikes against Iran is complete. Fox's Kevin Cork.
4: Those attacks hitting the IRGC's air defense sites, radar systems, and maritime assets near the Strait of Hormuz. President Trump on Truth Social asking, when are the Iranian people going to rise up and fight? He also said he isn't trying to force Tehran back to the bargaining table, saying the U.S. has almost total control of the Strait of Hormuz as Iran's economy totally collapses. Now, for its part, the regime continues to fire indiscriminately across the region. Jordan says it downed 10 of 13 ballistic missiles, while Bahrain and Kuwait report intercepting Iranian drones. The escalation comes as U.S. sanctions deepen Iran's financial crisis.
2: President Trump says the U.S. has almost total control of the Strait of Hormuz. And 80-year-old U.S. Senator Ed Markey has secured the Democratic nomination in the Massachusetts Senate primary, defeating U.S. Representative Seth Moulton. Former medical device executive Mike Minogue has won the Massachusetts GOP primary for governor, will face Democrat incumbent Maura Healey. 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
1: Jury deliberations heading into a fifth day today after the panel in the Lindsey Clancy murder trial was unable to reach a verdict Tuesday.
2: The nine women and three men deciding the fate of Lindsey Clancy at one point Tuesday told Judge William Sullivan they could not agree on the Massachusetts mom's level of guilt. The 12 who are deliberating can find Clancy guilty of either first or second degree murder or manslaughter, all of which would mean prison time. The other option is finding her not criminally responsible, which would extend her time at a state mental health facility. The door is now open for a hung jury, which could mean a new trial with a new jury. The judge urged the jury to continue its discussion, which resumes Wednesday. Grinnell Scott, Fox News.
1: The FAA proposing new flight rules for a Florida airport next to President Trump's Palm Beach home.
3: The FAA is proposing to formalize restrictions on flights in a 1 nautical mile radius and up to 2,000 feet above Mar-a-Lago. This impacts the Trump International Airport, as Mar-a-Lago is only about 4 miles away. But the Secret Service asked for the new restrictions, citing threat intelligence, saying the rules would increase the ability to mitigate the persistent risks posed by unauthorized aircraft and drones. This would enact a permanent restriction, even when the president is not present. Even more restrictions are in place when he is at Mar-a-Lago. Palm Beach County and the city of West Palm Beach had asked a judge to review the temporary restrictions, saying the change in flight patterns shifted jet noise over quiet neighborhoods.
1: Fox's Jessica Rosenthal reporting, and Kroenke Sports and Entertainment says it has reached a deal to buy the Los Angeles Angels for $4 billion. Company led by Stan Kroenke expects to close the transaction in early 2027. Kroenke's company already owns the Los Angeles Rams arsenal of the English Premier League, the Denver Nuggets, the Colorado Avalanche, Major League Soccer's Colorado Rapids, and SoFi Stadium. I'm Sue Guzman. This is Fox News.
4: And welcome to Hannity. And tonight, caught on tape, far-left Michigan Senate candidate Abdul El-Sayed trashing the American dream. Take a look.
5: Data shows us that if you want to achieve the American dream, well, you should move to Canada because it's twice as likely there. Here, where you start predicts where you end.
4: All right, John Fetterman will respond. That's coming up straight ahead. And speaking of Canada, our neighbors to the north are now fighting a trade war they cannot win. Take a look.
6: I guess Mark's wondering if we're now in a tit-for-tat trade war with Canada.
7: Well, I don't think you can be in a tit-for-tat with someone who's 13 times larger than you are.
4: All right, Treasury Secretary Scott Bessent will join us with more. Also, newly released video shows the moment that Mr. Fang Fang, Eric Swalwell, was surrounded at the airport by the FBI. Where, look at it right there. There's Mr. Fang Fang, where agents did, in fact, seize his phone and computer. Also tonight, accused Charlie Kirk assassin Tyler Robinson just pled not guilty to all charges in what could be a death penalty case. Nancy Grace will weigh in. But we begin tonight with a new bombshell from the Lindsey Clancy trial. Here now with the details is Brian Yenis. He'd been following the case for us in Massachusetts. And, well, a couple of surprises today, Brian.
8: Sean, good evening. Well, look, after 23 hours of deliberations over 4 days, there is still no verdict. In fact, we know this jury is at an impasse. The jury of nine women and three men sending a note to the judge telling him they cannot reach a unanimous decision. The judge ordering them to keep trying.
9: I know that this was a long trial, all right? I know there were over 80 witnesses. There were over 300 exhibits. But because of that, I'm going to ask you to go back out, keeping in mind all of the instructions that I gave you, to go out and to continue your deliberations at this time.
8: Under Massachusetts law, a judge decides when a jury has done a, quote, due and thorough deliberation on a case. The law allows the judge to send a deadlocked jury back twice under that standard. The judge has the option to use what's called a Toohey-Rodriguez charge. It's a final jury instruction that asks the jury to give the case one more hard look to reexamine their views. If the jury comes back deadlocked after that, the judge cannot force more deliberation. If the jury says they're done, it's a mission. trial. And breaking tonight, Sean, the Massachusetts State Police confirms to Fox that a 56-year-old was arrested after court was dismissed today here at the courthouse for witness juror intimidation or intimidating someone in connection with a criminal proceeding. It is possible that either side could ask for a mistrial over this. We'll have more details tomorrow. That person expected to be arraigned here in the morning. Sean?
4: All right, Brian, thank you for that report. Before we do get to our monologue, let us first check in on the latest primary results. From the great state of Massachusetts, a state with zero Republican members of Congress, zero statewide elected Republican officials. With the latest, our friend from the swamp himself, Kevin Cork, is with us. Some people are calling this a close race. And I'm like, if you just look at the polls, none of it was close.
0: No, you nailed it. Listen, I know coming into this, Sean, you and I talked about it. 80-year-old Democrat Ed Markey and 47-year-old Democrat Seth Moulton, frankly, weren't that different. We knew that from a policy perspective. They were both progressive, and not just progressive, mind you, Massachusetts progressive, which, of course, made the race a tough one to predict for some because the argument to most in the Commonwealth seemed to be one about age versus change. Well, at this hour, it's apparently all good to be 80 years old. A lot of people said Markey was the real progressive with a real record. Moulton considered to be more of a political pugilist with a fighting spirit, attracting those young and socialist voters. Well, they were hoping to throw off the shackles of the establishment, but not so fast, my friend. As you see, Markey, this race is called. He is going to continue his service for the Commonwealth. So after nearly five decades in Congress, Ed Markey, proving that it's not a harbinger of things to come. People are saying, oh, it's going to be all of this new wave, this new socialist wave, out with the old establishment. Not so much in Massachusetts, Sean.
4: Well, Kevin, not tonight anyway.
0: Not tonight.
4: Kevin Cork in D.C. Yep. tonight. All right, now to our top story. Abdul El-Sayed, not a big fan of the American dream. If you remember, in fact, in 2023, he seemed to think that Canada is far superior. Take a look.
5: See, contrary to what we're taught, that we are the land of opportunity where anyone with a dollar and a dream can make it. In fact, too few people have that first dollar. Economic data shows us that if you want to achieve the American dream, well, you should move to Canada, because it's twice as likely there. Here, where you start predicts where you end.
4: Pretty shocking. Now, the same guy also trashes America while praising the community back in his home in Egypt. The one that he misses so much, the same guy that hates Mackinac Island, the same guy whose BFF and campaign surrogate, Hassan Piker, he invited him on the campaign trail, proclaiming over and over again, quote, I hate America, and of course that America deserved 9/11. And the same guy, El-Sayed, who just reiterated his hatred for fireworks on the 4th of July. Why would you hate fireworks on the 4th of July? I like fireworks on the 4th. Take a look.
10: They're coming at me on fireworks. I'm like, all right, first, if your whole conception of America is that it's fireworks, mm-hmm. I'm so sorry, you don't have a complete conception of America. Mm-hmm. But even then, right, like what is it I said? Well, every time we do a fireworks show, it destroys the air quality and people have asthma exacerbations and heart attacks the next day. That's all I was saying, you know what I mean? I'm not saying we shouldn't have higher fireworks, I'm just saying maybe like there are other ways to show your love.
4: So why is Abdul El-Sayed running to be a U.S. senator? Anyway, to represent a country and a people that he doesn't seem to like or even appreciate. Maybe it's all for his ego. I don't know. Now, that would explain his hard-to-watch, very cringeworthy campaign videos where he tries to be so very cool and relevant, trying to reach young people. Take a look.
11: I'm Abdul El-Sayed. I'm 41 years old, and I'm from Ann Arbor, Michigan. Oh, my name? Yeah, I love my name. My people don't know this. It means servant leader. I got one goal here on Senate Island, and that's to pass Medicare for All, and I'm not afraid to step on people's toes.
4: Oh, I guess it's about ego, or maybe as fellow Democrat Ben Jones is now warning, El-Sayed is looking to implement these insane beliefs. Take a look at this.
12: Some of the people with the worst ideas in the world have attached themselves to this thing and are helping to drive this thing. And just from a purely from a foreign policy perspective, these people are incredibly dangerous. Abdul, who, you know, I work with at CNN, I know Abdul, his positions on Israel and foreign policy are insane. They're not reasonable reactions to anything.
4: All right, now, sadly, he's not the only candidate in Michigan with insane beliefs. Extremist William Lawrence is running in a swing congressional district. Lawrence is a social movement strategist who has called for, quote, destroying the American way of life. He is a big proponent of the Green New Deal, was even arrested for chaining himself to machinery at a pipeline site down south in Texas. Another politician that has a long history of advocating against oil and gas, the lifeblood of the world's economy. In a bombshell new report by CNN's K-Files discovered that in 2020, cisgender Tellerico, God is non-binary, Tellerico predicted the oil and gas industry was not going to last. He also referred to capitalism as oppressive and compared it to white supremacy. He then called on capitalism to be dismantled. That is insane. Really insane. And just a few short years ago, when Trump was in office, Tallarico called capitalism for it to be dismantled. No more private property, no more individual freedoms, no more rights, no constitution. You don't get to pick the president, no more Department of War, no more Senate. Tear it up, rip it up, burn it up. Just head full-fledged into communism. And that isn't the, you know, this isn't woke one, as AOC described it. This is what so many Democrats running now believe. 250 elected since 2019. We have over 40 running in this campaign cycle. This is a socialist slash communist party. They don't love our country. They want to totally dismantle your way of life. Here with reaction to all of tonight's stories, we have Pennsylvania Senator John Fetterman. Senator, I got excoriated on my radio show this week about being friends with you. I don't apologize for being friends with you. I know we don't disagree. I know we don't agree on every issue. What's that?
13: Who is yelling at you about being friends? I mean, I get that on my side, I guess, but no.
4: Well, no, it was a caller who was very articulate, very bright, very smart. And I said, you know, I know that we don't agree on everything, but we can agree to disagree on, and it's not a big problem for us. Yeah. And the one thing that stands out in my mind, what I do like about you, and I can ask you about some things we disagree on, but what I do like is you'll have the conversation. I do like that you stand up for liberty and freedom, that you are not a communist slash socialist, that you support the president as commander in chief, that you believe we did the right thing with Israel and Iran, preventing the Iranians from ever getting a nuclear weapon. We have a lot of areas we agree on. You remind me a lot of Joe Lieberman, and I got along very well with him.
13: Yeah, yeah, no, absolutely. Yeah. And I never got along with P. Hustle in Maine. You know, I was, as a Democrat, I would call him that he was trash. You know, I don't get along with El Sayed. You know, I don't get along with him because he absolutely supports Sharia law. I mean, he's absolutely pro-Iran and Hamas. I mean, he even said he wants to defund the police. And he's in a spiritual union with Hassan Piker, who really thinks that we deserve 9/11. I mean, so overall, I don't get along with communists and socialists and people that hate America or people that pick on women. You know, like El Sayed. So overall,
4: well, I don't think you agree with a lot of their agenda. You know, like for example, you opposed overturning Roe v. Wade. Okay, number one, you opposed the death penalty. Number two, you co-sponsored a bill to ban assault weapons. Number three, you joined other Senate Democrats in voting against the bill that would ban trans girls and women from women's sports. Those are areas we disagree on. But we can have a conversation. I don't feel with this DSA crowd, with Tellerico and God is non-binary and six genders and

0: some things we disagree on. But what I do like is you'll have the conversation. I do like that you stand up for liberty and freedom, that you are not a communist slash socialist, that you support the president as commander in chief, that you believe we did the right thing with Israel and Iran, preventing the Iranians from ever getting a nuclear weapon. We have a lot of areas we agree on. You remind me a lot of Joe Lieberman, and I got along very well with him.
1: Yeah, yeah, no, absolutely. Yeah. And I never got along with P. Hustle in Maine. You know, as a Democrat, I would call him that he was trash. You know, I don't get along with El Sayed. You know, I don't get along with him because he absolutely supports Sharia law. I mean, he's absolutely pro-Iran and Hamas. I mean, he even said he wants to defund the police. And he's in a spiritual union with Hassan Piker, who really thinks that we deserve 9/11. I mean, so overall, I don't get along with communists and socialists and people that hate America or people that pick on women, you know, like El Sayed. So overall.
0: Well, I don't think you agree with a lot of their agenda. You know, like, for example, you oppose overturning Roe v. Wade. Okay, number one, you oppose the death penalty. Number two, you co-sponsored a bill to ban assault weapons. Number three, you joined other Senate Democrats in voting against the bill that would ban trans girls and women from women's sports. Those are areas we disagree on, but we can have a conversation. I don't feel with this DSA crowd, with Tellerico and God is non-binary and six genders and abortion rights for all trans people, even biological men, which I think is insane, banning oil and gas. That is the lifeblood of the world's economy. So we do disagree on a lot of issues. And that's why you have said many times you're not going to become a Republican, correct?
1: Yeah, no, I'm not going to be a Republican, but I'm going to be a Democrat that's going to have a conversation with whoever's playing it straight, like we always have for now. Now, I've been the one person to really criticize the DSA types and some of the unacceptable kinds of candidates that my party's electing. And now I've said that on Jesse's show several months ago, that the Democratic Party is becoming having like an orgy of socialism. So, but overall, I'll call balls and strikes, and I'm always going to put our country ahead of party.
0: Yeah. But let me go over this DSA agenda. They want to eliminate the Senate. We would no longer get to pick the president. They want to pack the courts. They want amnesties for illegals. They want no borders. They want no deportation. Abolish ICE, defund the Department of War, eliminate cash bail, abolish prisons, police, cradle to grave socialism, the Green New Deal, guaranteed government job, health care, daycare, retirement, and everything guaranteed. Do you agree with any part of those things I'm mentioning? Any part?
1: Of course not. Of course not. Like this, the DSA, they're deeply anti-American. They're deeply anti-capitalism. They're deeply anti the American way of life. But when you look at the kind of individuals that are actually in the DSA, you know, they're living in a house that their dad bought it for $1.5 million and they're refurbishing it for another million or more. And they want to impoverish middle-class whites and, you know, seize all the production. So absolutely, you know, I would think every single Democrat should condemn the DSA. This is not like a big tent situation. This, they should have their own entire party and run alone as the kinds of communist and socialist and anti-American party that they are.
0: And I had no problem. I mean, I defend the fact that we get along. I defend the fact that we can disagree and not be disagreeable. I applaud the fact that you'll come on Fox and you'll have a conversation. Thank you. Many of these people will not. Why are you the only elected Democrat? There might be two or three in the House also, to be fair, but the only prominent elected Democrat that will speak out against this radicalism that has pretty much taken over your party. Why does your party and your leadership seem to cower in fear against this hostile takeover of the party?
1: Yeah, I agree. I mean, you got to call it what it is. I mean, in some of these kind of districts, they're

0: choosing these kind of truly terrible people, and they're really just they seem to have like a deeply anti-American kinds of view overall. And there are people that will campaign with this on Piker. Like I said this, I think on your show several weeks ago, like I'm daring him, campaign with this on Piker. You know, I will donate $25,000 to his super PAC for every campaign rally that he does with this on Piker. You know, that's definitely, that's his main. So like, get back out on the trail, dude. I mean, let the tiny guy just go hit the road with Hassan Piker. You know, he tries to pretend that he doesn't have the same kinds of views as Hassan Piker because he's campaigned with him constantly overall. So right now I'm daring them. Are they cowards? You know, campaign together or condemn him. What are you going to be?
1: You know, my favorite, though, is he refers to him, oh, that's some California podcaster. And meanwhile, Hassan Piker's there saying, no, El Sayed asked me to be on the campaign trail with him. So I think it's a lot of election year conversion, if I've ever seen it before. Senator, thank you. We appreciate it. When we come back, my exclusive interview with Scott Bessent, the Treasury Secretary. Canada is fighting a trade war they cannot win. Meanwhile, the U.S. is going after Iran's money big time. We have tough new sanctions in place. The Secretary will break it all down. That's coming up straight ahead.

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1: Treasury Secretary Scott Bessent is in North Carolina meeting with G20 leaders, where he weighed in on the escalating trade fight with Canada and had a very blunt response to Prime Minister Mark Carney. Take a look.
2: I guess Mark's wondering if we're now in a tit-for-tat trade war with Canada.
3: Well, I don't think you can be in a tit-for-tat with someone who's 13 times larger than you are.
2: They say they're doing okay.
3: What else are they going to say? You know, look, I think this is very unfortunate that Prime Minister Carney has turned this into a political shouting match. I mean, we're not at war with Canada. How are we going to be at war with Canada? What are they going to take their two submarines from the Edmonton Mall and sic them on us?
1: Now, Bessent also said that the U.S. is likely to impose sanctions on another bank this week, as it is now escalating efforts to economically isolate, well, the Republic of Iran. Take a look.
4: We are probably going to announce a bank sanction this week, and we will announce one the week after. We are speaking to our allies here. We are going to economically asphyxiate this regime. We are tracking down the IRGC's assets. And I will say it on worldwide TV, just so you know, we know where in the British Virgin Islands your accounts are. At these trust companies, we know the $100 million houses you have around the world, and we are going to freeze those.
1: All right, here with more is Treasury Secretary Scott Bessent. Very, very demure and quiet and not at all intimidating. We know in the British Virgin Islands, where you're hiding your money, the trust companies, $100 million homes. You're basically saying to the leadership there, we know where all of your money is and you're not going to get it, even though you spent a lot of time, effort, and energy robbing from the people of Iran, and you'll never see that money. That's how I interpret it.
5: Sean, you're exactly right. And great to be with you. Great to be here in Asheville, North Carolina, the beautiful Blue Ridge Mountains. And that's exactly what we're saying. We are saying after 47 years, this terrible game that they've been playing with the Iranian people, terrorizing the Gulf and attacking American citizens, attacking the world, that the Iranian regime is over as they know it. And they are either going to have to come to the table and be ready to negotiate that they cannot have a nuclear weapon, that they have to give up their highly enriched uranium, that they have to stop with their terrorist proxies, that they have to stop terrorizing their neighbors, or this will continue. And I believe that between the kinetic action that our great military did for 6 weeks, the blockade, and the effort at financial isolation in the history of the world, history

0: the world, we are going to grind them into the ground.
1: Okay, are they close? You said the snake doesn't know it's dead yet, but it will stop wiggling when the sun goes down. We are burying the head of the Iranian snake, and the Iranian regime is demised, and they will figure it out. And it's my job to make sure that they want to have a deal, and they will want one. Wow, powerful statement.
0: Yeah, Sean, look, in my life, I have killed lots of poisonous snakes. As I said in that the interview with the great Larry Kudlow, that where I grew up near a swamp, we had a lot of poisonous snakes come in our yard, and we cut their heads off, whether it was with a machete, with a boat paddle, with a rake. And once the head is severed, the tail can keep, or the remainder of the body can keep squirming, but it eventually stops squirming. But for a while, it doesn't know it's dead. The head, still poisonous, you bury the head, and that's what we are doing to this regime. We are going to isolate them economically, and you know they will have no choice. They have gas lines. They have 100% inflation. Their currency has collapsed. The president of the country, the speaker of the parliament, the head of the central bank is already warning the Iranian people and their military leaders. They are sending out messages that they are in economic trouble.
1: All right, let me ask you about a lot of your quotes on socialism, because this is what this midterm is going to be defined by. The DSA, 250 DSA members elected since 2019. We have over 40 on the ballot this year. He said socialism here in the U.S., when we look at the demographic of those voters, overeducated, under-earning, underachievers, jealous of those who want to get up and go to work every day. They've tried socialism around the world. And one thing that frustrates me is between the $11 trillion in committed investment that the president has taken in, and we're now bringing to this country the production of semiconductor chips and pharmaceuticals and bringing back automobile production. It seems, and the largest tax cuts in history, why does everything I know about economics come down to that is the foundation for a huge economic boom?
0: Well, Sean, you know, you are overeducated and overearning. That's why. And, you know, I'll tell you that for the G20 meeting here in Asheville, we were spreading the word to the world that we have the strongest economy in the world. Come grow with us. This is how we're doing it. And we had some very meaningful discussions on how to do that, whether it's through deregulation, the energy, tax certainty. And, you know, as you said, just as the rest of the world wants to be more like us, as we have this great economy, we are we are accelerating away from the rest of the world. There are some malcontents who do not want to work. They want to pull everyone down with them. And look, I think that this is a limited group, and that as I said, they are under earning, and the rest of America, you know, we're seeing working class wages pick up faster than for the bottom 25% than the rest of the working group put together. So, you know, these people think that they're entitled to something. And, you know, as you said, show me where socialism has ever worked. Did it work in Venezuela? No. Did it work in the Soviet Union? Niet. Has it worked in Cuba? No. So, you know, if you could show me where it worked, and you know, it's just I think it is past time for a group who just needs to get up and do something.
1: You know, last question, if I can, Mr. Secretary. You know, Canada relies on the U.S. for their national security. And before President Trump, they thought they were clever. They put heavy tariffs on American dairy farmers and other American products. Maybe you can sell 5% after that 5% import number that they got to, then that would go up to 80%, go up 80%. And meanwhile, we've been a good partner to them overall. It was funny, your line, what else are they going to say they're doing okay? They really do need our country. What if we said to them, if you get in a conflict with any other country, we're not going to be there for you. What would happen to Canada then?
0: Well, you know, we've had a free rider problem with Canada for a long time. And Prime Minister Carney, after getting a little bit of a verbal beatdown from myself, Secretary Hegseth has said, well, you know, you've got to stop throwing shade and to get the negotiations back on track. Well, he's the one who said we were at war. But you know, I will tell you, like Canada had a great military. They were right there at the forefront on the beaches of D-Day. And what the Canadian government has done to the Canadian Armed Forces, if you look at the ranks of NATO spending, they are near the very bottom. Like they're cellar dwellers around with Spain in terms of their military spending to GDP. And why is that? Because they were free riding. And you know, Sean, I will tell you who was not with the Prime Minister. The Canadian businesses are not with the Prime Minister. The Canadian military is not with the Prime Minister. And you know, he thinks that he got to office on an anti-Trump, anti-American platform, and it's not going to work out over the long term. So I hope that he will come back to the table. President had the best trade deal we'd offered anyone, and he rejected it for political motives. So,
1: okay. Well, I don't think that's going to end well for them if he keeps it up. Donald Trump's not the right guy to pick the fight with. Anyway, Treasury Secretary Scott Bessent, thank you, sir. We appreciate your time. When we come back, a shocking new video, Eric's Fang Fang Swalwell being confronted by the FBI at the airport. We've got the tape, and the Lindsey Clancy jury is still deadlocked, and also accused Charlie Kirk assassin Tyler Robinson back in court, where a judge could soon allow prosecutors to seek the death penalty. Nancy Grace weighs in straight ahead.

0: app at foxnation.com.
1: And tonight, shocking new video obtained first by the California Post. It shows, Mr. Fang Fang, Eric Swalwell, being confronted by the FBI at San Francisco Airport while they seized his electronic devices, all part of the sexual misconduct allegations against him. Our very own Christina Coleman has the very latest. Christina, to think all these years I was suspicious calling him Mr. Fang Fang, and it looks like I might have been right.
2: That's right, Sean. Mr. Fang Fang is making headlines again. The disgraced California Democrat is under federal investigation over those allegations. And new footage shows Swalwell being surrounded by FBI agents at the San Francisco airport earlier this month on August 15th. He was not detained and he cooperated with authorities. Agents seized his cell phone, his MacBook Pro, and other electronics. He was dressed in a black sweatshirt and hat at the time. You see that there. The former congressman's look sparked quick reaction and some jokes online, with a few folks comparing his outfit to something rapper Eminem would wear. Swalwell, who had come off like he was this strong advocate for women during the Me Too movement, resigned from Congress and dropped out of the California governor's race in April after multiple women publicly accused him of sexual misconduct. He denies all the accusations against him but remains under investigation. The FBI also raided his home in Washington, D.C. and seized other potential evidence a day after FBI agents surrounded him at the airport. Sean?
1: All right, Christina Coleman, thank you for that report. Now, major developments today in the Lindsey Clancy murder trial. This morning, the jury told the presiding judge they were deadlocked before being instructed to continue deliberating. And after failing to reach a verdict by the end of the day, they were dismissed until tomorrow morning, when they will reconvene for day five of deliberations. Here with reaction, the host of Crime Stories on Fox One, our friend Nancy Grace. All right. Tell me if I'm right or wrong here. That tells me murder one, murder two, likely off the table. If I'm wrong in my analysis, stop me at any point. It probably means that at the end of the day, we're going to get a hung jury. That's my best guess. What's yours?
3: I would go with mistrial, a hung jury. I always looked, when the jury would come in, like an eagle watching each face. They looked stoic. One juror, a female juror, gave the judge a very weak smile. One male juror was clasping his hands back and forth in his lap. Another male juror rubbed his eyes. He looked exhausted. That tells me somebody is dug in. One or more jurors are refusing

0: to budge at all. That tells me we're not going to get a compromise verdict. The compromise here would have been voluntary in my mind. There's not going to be a not guilty. That's not happening. She is not walking scot-free. I think they're arguing about NGBRI, not guilty by reason of insanity, or possibly murder too, because there is no not guilty. The children are dead. Take that off the table. So the best that the defense can get is not guilty by reason of insanity. And I think therein lies the rub.
1: Well, I mean, they could always go for, which, by the way, there's been a very almost verbal, violent reaction to the idea that the judge did offer manslaughter. People don't like it, saying that's not manslaughter by definition. And that would be a compromise verdict. But, you know, judging, look, they said they were deadlocked. Now, to their credit, they went back in for many hours, and they're coming back tomorrow morning. I give them credit for listening to the judge and his instructions. If they are still deadlocked by, I would say, 1 o'clock tomorrow afternoon, and somebody is dug in or a number of people are dug in, I think at that point it's over. Am I wrong?
0: Well, the only thing the judge can do now is dynamite. It's called different things in different jurisdictions, but it's always a dynamite. And that's the judge's next move. They've come out, they said they were deadlocked. He sent them back in. They came back out, they said they're deadlocked. He said, go home, sleep on it. Next move, tomorrow morning, when they say we're deadlocked, he's going to give them a dynamite charge, which basically reminds them, this is your duty. Now get the hay back in there and do your duty. Do your best. If they come back after that, it's over. It's a hung jury. And there will be a retrial.
1: There will be, but the judge can determine whether to send them back one more time or he can dismiss them. We'll see what happens. All right, shifting gears, Charlie Kirk's accused assassin, Tyler Robinson, back in court today in Utah, where the presiding judge ruled there was enough evidence to try him for aggravated murder, making him eligible for the death penalty. Now, following the ruling, Tyler Robinson officially pled not guilty to all seven charges for the alleged murder of Charlie Kirk. I don't know. The evidence I see is pretty overwhelming so far. What are your thoughts?
0: We've only heard the state's case so far. This was part of a preliminary hearing, which is a bare bones hearing to determine, will this case go on to trial in superior or felony court? It's going forward on trial. I don't think there was ever really any doubt of that. There was some concern that the aggravating circumstance supporting the death penalty would not be allowed. I was not concerned because, Sean, guess what the aggravating circumstance is? A murder occurred and you put other people in danger. The defense actually tried to argue that shooting in thousands of people, hundreds of feet away, did not endanger anybody else. Well, the judge poo-pooed that. The aggravating circumstance stands. This is going to a death penalty trial. I don't think the state is going to back down on this and enter a plea, a surprise plea like Koberger. I also think that the state is going to listen very intently to the widow, Erica Kirk. If she doesn't want to go through with the trial, I think that they would plead it. But I believe she is all in, and therefore this is going to be a trial. And he and his friend, Lance Twiggs, are going to take center stage in that trial. Will he ever take the stand? That one? No way. He would be destroyed on cross-examination. For Pete's sake, Sean, the murder weapon is his grandpa's Mauser, okay? It's .30-06 with his DNA on it. Who else would use his grandpa's gun? Him. He's the only one.
1: The roommate, the text messages all point to him. Admitting even on the text message. We'll watch that very closely. Nancy Grace, as always, thank you. When we come back, more violent crimes in liberal cities. This time, a woman is dead after stabbing that took place in New York City. We have those details. And the Small Business Administration is now hosting a competition for American entrepreneurs. You won't believe who's on the judges panel. Tommy Lahren is fearless. She's next, straight ahead.
2: you never know who might be taking the quiz.
3: 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You're a personal astrophysicist.
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0: destroyed on cross-examination. For Pete's sake, Sean, the murder weapon is his grandpa's Mauser, okay? It's .30-06 with his DNA on it. Who else would use his grandpa's gun? Him. He's the only one.
1: The roommate, the text messages all point to him, admitting even on the text message. We'll watch that very closely. Nancy Grace, as always, thank you. When we come back, more violent crimes in liberal cities. This time, a woman is dead after stabbing that took place in New York City. We have those details. And the Small Business Administration is now hosting a competition for American entrepreneurs. You won't believe who's on the judges panel. Tommy Lahren is fearless. She's next, straight ahead.
2: Never know who might be taking the quiz.
3: 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You're a personal astrophysicist.
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2: Five questions in less than 5 minutes.

defund the police, turning his back on police, his past statements, and then, of course, replace them with social workers that could do it better. It really doesn't give anyone any comfort. And I would also say this. The woman's family says that she has suffered from mental health issues. Well, yes, no duh. But Sean, we got to bring back insane asylums, okay? We can't have these people running around in polite

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1: All right, time now for other news of the day. Starting off in Zoran Marxist Kami Mamdani's New York City, where a, well, Bank of America vice president who reportedly just returned to work from maternity leave was killed in Times Square during a stabbing spree that took place yesterday. In just a matter of seconds, a woman armed with two kitchen knives first stabbed a 68-year-old man in the stomach and then killed this 32-year-old woman and then allegedly charged NYPD officers on the scene with knives and was shot dead. Here with Reaction, the Big Weekend co-host and her podcast, always fearless, Tommy Lahren. It breaks my heart. And it's the same guy in the same mentality, defund, dismantle the police, send in the social workers, as he was saying. How does that make any sense in a city like New York?
2: Well, it certainly doesn't. And you read my mind on that. You know, Zoran thinks that police officers don't do the job as well as social workers. If a social worker tried to handle this, the social worker would have also been stabbed. So that's important to note. And I would also say this is in Times Square. This is in broad daylight. Sean, you know, you escaped to Florida. I live in Nashville, but every weekend I have to go to New York City to do the Big Weekend show. And I'm around this area in broad daylight, and you just never know what you're going to encounter. This is horrifying. This should be an area where tourists can go, where people who work in the area can go on their lunch break. And it's just not so. And New York has been dangerous for quite a while now. But with Zoran Mamdani,

0: president, who reportedly just returned to work from maternity leave, was killed in Times Square during a stabbing spree that took place yesterday. In just a matter of seconds, a woman armed with two kitchen knives first stabbed a 68-year-old man in the stomach and then killed this 32-year-old woman and then allegedly charged NYPD officers on the scene with knives and was shot dead. Here with Reaction, the Big Weekend co-host and her podcast, Always Fearless, Tommy Lahren. It breaks my heart. And it's the same guy in the same mentality, defund, dismantle the police, send in the social workers, as he was saying. How does that make any sense in a city like New York?
1: Well, it certainly doesn't. And you read my mind on that. You know, Zoran thinks that police officers don't do the job as well as social workers. If a social worker tried to handle this, the social worker would have also been stabbed. So that's important to note. And I would also say this is in Times Square. This is in broad daylight. Sean, you know, you escaped to Florida. I live in Nashville, but every weekend I have to go to New York City to do the Big Weekend show. And I'm around this area in broad daylight, and you just never know what you're going to encounter. This is horrifying. This should be an area where tourists can go, where people who work in the area can go on their lunch break, and it's just not so. And New York has been dangerous for quite a while now, but with Zoran Mondani defund the police, turning his back on police, his past statements, and then, of course, replace them with social workers that could do it better, it really doesn't give anyone any comfort. And I would also say this. The woman's family says that she has suffered from mental health issues. Well, yes, no duh. But Sean, we got to bring back insane asylums, okay? We can't have these people running around in polite society with kitchen knives. It's just unacceptable, and something has to be done.
0: Yeah, well, it doesn't seem that the left wants anything done. That's the sad part. Innocent people are getting hurt, and they don't seem to care. Just like, you know, illegal immigrants kill mothers and 12-year-old children after they rape them. And, of course, no compassion from the compassionate left. All right, the SBA, the Small Business Administration, is now putting entrepreneurs to the test in a Shark Tank-style showdown later this month in Washington, D.C., and joining the judges panel, none other than rap icon, Trump's self-proclaimed number one fan, Nicki Minaj. The competition is going to be hosted by actor Dean Cain. It will feature five finalists who will pitch their small business idea for a chance to win a portion of a $1 million cash prize pool. I don't know. To me, bringing a little bit back of fun back to government doesn't sound like a bad idea.
1: No, it sounds like a great idea. And this is what President Trump does best, by the way. We know that he's, of course, the iconic host of The Apprentice, and he's bringing kind of an Apprentice-style Shark Tank mixture here. And it's an opportunity for American entrepreneurs to pitch their ideas, get a little bit of investment, get some exposure. I think it's fantastic. We need more of this. This is exactly what the American dream entails. And President Trump, being a businessman, somebody who, of course, hosted The Apprentice for so many years, this is right up his alley, and I'm so excited for this is going to be fantastic. And Nicki Minaj, right, being a part of it, how different things are than they were maybe 5-10 years ago with people who I would, you know, really classify as the top entertainers wanting to be involved in the administration.
0: Yeah, I think it's great. All right, viral video of the day. Tommy, take a look at this. You want to, I don't know about you, I use Uber Eats all the time. I don't use DoorDash, and I'm not sure I'm going to, because in this case, it went really wrong. A customer in Houston, Texas, shocked to see security camera footage of his delivery driver dropping off his food completely naked. According to reports, the customer first thought the driver was wearing a onesie, but upon realizing the driver was fully naked, he decided not to eat the food. While the driver hasn't been identified, DoorDash said they have permanently removed access to the platform. You know, what is wrong with people? What has happened to people? It's like they snap. Something goes off in their brain. I don't get it. I don't care if it's violence. I don't care if it's thinking the world wants to see them naked. We don't. Put your clothes back on.
1: No, and Sean, I know I use DoorDash all the time as well. We put an incredible amount of trust in the people that we have handling our food and putting it on our doorstep. Luckily, at least there's footage here. I mean, how often does this happen and we don't get the security footage of it? That's what haunts and startles me. I guess it's all for convenience. We want everything delivered now. But, you know, after seeing this, maybe driving to the restaurant, not a bad idea for the future.
0: I don't get it at all.

0: All right. So I haven't gotten your thoughts yet on the Lindsey Clancy trial, and I want to get them. After they said that they couldn't come to a verdict, they couldn't come to a unanimous verdict. All right. The judge sent them back in. My guess is, and to their credit, they went back all day. They're coming back tomorrow morning. I think they're doing their due diligence and putting in the effort. But in my mind, murder one is now off the table. Murder two is off the table. Maybe they'd go for that compromise that nobody seems to like and I don't like, which is manslaughter, or they just are a hung jury. I don't see the insanity defense working. Your thoughts?
1: I think manslaughter was probably put on the table because they want her to go away for something. So we'll have to wait and see how it shakes out. The jury makeup, very interesting in this case.
0: It is, but I mean, and one of the things that I fear in this is we're going to see a lot more of this defense in the future. I mean, we know that she made a decision. She sent the husband out. The husband went out to the CVS that she called ahead of time. Then she checked in on him to make sure that he was still out shopping. In the meantime, she is admitted to killing her three children. So at some point, you know, do we have any level of accountability? Even time in some facility, she's going to be released in short order. This is liberal Massachusetts. It just is not going to end well, in my view.
1: Sean, mental health should not be on trial right now. It should be the trial of somebody who murdered her children. I think that that's been lost in a lot of the discussion, but it's certainly important to remind folks this is about the three kids that were murdered.
0: All right, Tommy Lahren, we'll be watching this weekend. Thank you, as always. When we come back, a new episode of my podcast dropped today. It features the one, the only Senator Ted Cruz, unbridled. I mean, he let it all go. I wish I could show you the preview I want to show you, but they won't let me. A preview straight ahead.
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1: A new episode of my podcast, Hanging Out With Me, Sean Hannity. It did drop this morning. It features Ted Cruz Unbridled. We covered a ton of ground, his father fleeing Cuba, to why Americans are supporting socialism. Take a listen.
2: I remember when I was in college at Princeton, the guy in the dorm room right down the hall from me had a poster of Che Guevara on the wall. Mm. He was the head of the Gay Lesbian Student Association on campus. And I remember going over to his room and I saw the poster. I said, hey, man, that is awesome. That is so cool. I said, have you thought of maybe putting a Hitler next to it? Or maybe a Stalin or a Pol Pot? I mean, look, Che, I get, he was a murderer, he was a rapist, he was torturing people, but he was really an amateur. I mean, Stalin killed so many more people than Che. If you're going to celebrate this, why do you go with the minor league?
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1: 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Greg Gutfeld's next. He'll put a smile on your face. 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

0: I'm Ted Lindner, Fox News. Tyler Robinson is going to stand trial in Charlie Kirk's killing almost a year ago and face the possibility of the death penalty.
1: Utah District Judge Tony Graff siding with prosecutors who argued there was a mountain of evidence that Tyler Robinson fatally shot Charlie Kirk last September.
2: The state's evidence of identity is substantial, combining forensic DNA matching with statements attributed to defendant admitting responsibility for the shooting.
1: Ruling the 23-year-old will stand trial. Robinson pleading not guilty to all seven charges, including aggravated murder, a charge that makes him eligible for the death penalty. Prosecutors argued Robinson created a great risk of death for others when shooting Kirk, who was speaking at Utah Valley University. The defense argued there was no evidence anyone else's life was threatened. Kristen Goodwin, Fox News.
0: In a statement on the judge's ruling, Kirk's family said they are united in their love for Charlie and their commitment to the pursuit of justice. U.S. military carrying out a new round of strikes against Iran.
3: Targets near the Strait of Hormuz were hit by U.S. airstrikes, the second round of attacks since this weekend. President Trump says the strikes are in response to Iran attempting to drop mines in the Strait of Hormuz and launching 8 missiles at a U.S. base in Jordan. In a social media post, the president says if Iran retaliates for the very justified attack, they will be hit again at a much harder and higher level. He also warns the biggest attack of them all is waiting in the wings, and when it's over, there will be very little left of the Islamic Republic of Iran. The trading of strikes this week ended a weeks-long lull in military operations. The Trump administration has focused on new economic pressure against Iran. At the White House, Jared Halpern, Fox News.
0: And new numbers this morning from Congo's Ministry of Health says that the Ebola outbreak there has killed more than 3,000 people now out of over 6,100 confirmed cases.

0: Alcatraz. Download it now.
1: The jury is deadlocked in the trial of Lindsay Clancy, the Massachusetts mom who killed her three children and attempted to end her own life.
2: After 23 hours of deliberations over 4 days, there is still no verdict. In fact, we know this jury is at an impasse. The jury of 9 women and 3 men sending a note to the judge telling him they cannot reach a unanimous decision. The judge ordering them to keep trying. Under Massachusetts law, a judge decides when a jury has done a, quote, due and thorough deliberation on a case. The law allows the judge to send a deadlocked jury back twice under that standard. The judge has the option to use what's called a Tui Rodriguez charge. It's a final jury instruction that asks the jury to give the case one more hard look to reexamine their views. If the jury comes back deadlocked after that, it's a mistrial.
1: Fox's Brian Yenis. A man convicted of killing a teenage girl who rejected his romantic advances and wounding two of her friends has been put to death in Florida. 74-year-old Harold Gene Lucas declared dead following a 3-drug injection. It's the 14th execution in Florida this year, the first of 3 planned in the month of September. Netflix is putting a face on the next generation shaped by 9/11. Fox's Michelle Polino.
3: We had a sense back then that we were at a transformative moment.
4: Turning Point Generation 9/11 from director Brian Knappenberger, the filmmaker behind the entire Turning Point franchise, says 9/11 reshaped his own career in the dock instead of replaying footage from that day. The film splits its focus between two groups, the children of victims like Laurel Homer.
5: My dad was the co-pilot on Flight 93. I was 10 months old.
6: I was 5 years old when 9/11 happened. I wanted to serve my country.
4: And the veterans and journalists, frontline reporters who covered the war on terror, and the U.S. Marines who handled the chaotic 2021 withdrawal from Afghanistan. Michelle Polino, Fox News.
1: And I'm Ted Lindner. 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

0: jury has done a, quote, due and thorough deliberation on a case. The law allows the judge to send a deadlocked jury back twice under that standard. The judge has the option to use what's called a Tui Rodriguez charge. It's a final jury instruction that asks the jury to give the case one more hard look to reexamine their views. If the jury comes back deadlocked after that, it's a mistrial.
1: Fox's Brian Yenis. A man convicted of killing a teenage girl who rejected his romantic advances and wounding two of her friends has been put to death in Florida. 74-year-old Harold Gene Lucas declared dead following a 3-drug injection. It's the 14th execution in Florida this year, the first of 3 planned in the month of September. Netflix is putting a face on the next generation shaped by 9/11. Fox's Michelle Polino.
2: We had a sense back then that we were at a transformative moment.
3: Turning Point Generation 9/11 from director Brian Knappenberger, the filmmaker behind the entire Turning Point franchise, says 9/11 reshaped his own career in the dock. Instead of replaying footage from that day, the film splits its focus between two groups, the children of victims like Laurel Homer.
4: My dad was the co-pilot on Flight 93. I was 10 months old.
5: I was 5 years old when 9/11 happened. I wanted to serve my country.
3: And the veterans and journalists, frontline reporters who covered the war on terror, and the U.S. Marines who handled the chaotic 2021 withdrawal from Afghanistan. Michelle Polino, Fox News.
1: And I'm Ted Lindner. This is Fox News.
6: Hello, everyone. I'm Dana Perino, along with Emily Campagno, Harold Ford Jr., Jesse Waters, and Greg Gutfeld. It's 5 o'clock in New York City, and this is The 5. Go. Crime falling to record lows under President Trump, but violence in blue cities, it's still a major issue. In Times Square, NYPD officers shooting and killing a knife-wielding woman who allegedly went on a stabbing spree. She injured a 68-year-old man and then, tragically, killed 32-year-old Bank of America executive Aaron Piacenti. She had just celebrated her second wedding anniversary. New York City Police Commissioner Jessica Tisch detailing the chaotic scene.
7: During the encounter, she told the officers, quote, "I'm not dropping anything. I would rather kill both of you." She repeated, "I will kill you." The subject began waving the knives and advanced towards the officer.
6: And in Chicago, another bloody weekend with few answers. Police reporting 41 shootings, leaving people, 3 people dead and 14 wounded, with no arrests reported. President Trump blasting Windy City leaders for normalizing crime, warning, "The city will die if the federal government, a fine-tuned crime-fighting machine, is not invited in by the mayor, Brandon Johnson, or governor to help." So do they want the help? Well, Illinois Governor J.B. Pritzker spent his weekend pouring and downing shots attempting to break a world record. And earlier today, Chicago Mayor Brandon Johnson didn't seem likely to take Trump up on his offer.
8: "I find him to be a sorry individual, and if he was serious about driving violence down, not just in Chicago, but across the country, he would not be engaged in endless illegal wars. He has an open invitation in Chicago and across this country to reverse the largest upward transfer of wealth that he placed into the hands of the ultra rich and actually fund the institutions and operations that ultimately provide safety and security for the people of this city and this nation."
9: Wow.
6: Okay.
9: The show's the fastest show ever.
10: Oh, I can go now.
9: Gee whiz.
6: I'm going to make you do the A block again. For those who didn't see it. So I'm watching that, Greg, and
9: we're
6: I'm
9: out of time.
6: Thinking about how President Trump.
11: Animals are great.
9: Say hello to Brett. Hey, Brett. This is such a serious topic, too.
6: I know. Can I get back on track?
9: Well,
6: can I ask you something, though?
9: Okay.
6: I was going to say something about President Trump. So he sent in the National Guard in D.C., and he was basically like, "We are not going to have this kind of a city here." And a lot of people who live there, including Democrats, will say, "You know what? The city's actually better."
9: Yeah.
6: If I were Johnson or Pritzker, I'd say, "Yeah, come on in." Like, they've proven that D.C. is better.
9: But Johnson, I'll get to him in a second, but his issue isn't about solving crime. He treats crime like the weather and traffic. It's just inevitable, out of our control. You can accept a certain level of it. But there are two, these crimes are both very, very different. The stabbing that we had in Times Square is not much different than a stabbing we had just about a few months ago. A woman discharged from a psych ward goes out, stabs a woman in a Macy's bag.

0: bathroom. That woman survived. So cops can take like someone to a hospital in an acute crisis. But once the person agrees to outpatient care, they're released. And then the system doesn't hear from them again until you get another 911 call from a victim who either lives or dies. So we have to rely on the mentally ill to inject their own drugs. This woman was supposed to do a monthly drug. That doesn't work. They don't do it. I think it's sadly ironic that we actually forced people to take COVID shots by threatening them with losing their jobs or whatnot, but we can't medicate the insane because that would be against their wishes. There's another issue to this mental illness thing that you don't hear enough about, and that is severe mental illness is very, very small, the kind that requires locked beds and monthly injections. But we've redefined mental health as ordinary, mild, daily misery, because that pays, it's solvent, it scales. This doesn't. The attention on stuff like this has been lost. We've diverted attention and scarce resources from really, really ill people. This is a sick person. She wasn't ever arrested, but she was institutionalized. So it's gone away from these people to everyday stresses of life, because treating billable patients with insurance is easier than dealing with non-compliant psychotic patients. State hospital beds have fallen from over a half a million, probably 550,000 beds in 1950s to 36,000. Where do these people go? They wait for a bed or they bounce, which is what happened to this lady. We've destigmatized mental health, but we still treat locked wards as reactionary, and we'll treat millions of people with, you know, weekly therapy, but not the lady with the knife. And this is a big issue. It's kind of like what happened with autism, where we broadened the spectrum so that the severe cases seem like they're shrinking. But I never see the cases of autism that I grew up with. Like, what happened to the really severe ones? It's not like they went away. It's just that everybody's talking about the spectrum, the identification. Chicago is different because, like I said, they treat it as though it is out of their control, and they have a level of acceptance. I wish I could have the serenity of mind about the five that Johnson has about murder. It's like that. It's the serenity from accepting that it doesn't really matter if it gets worse or better because it's out of my control. When someone shoots someone else, it's not the shooter's fault. It's the structure that created the shooter. Again, it's out of my control. That is, I mean, if you want to talk about a sorry individual, Trump is sorry. Trump is sorry about the crime. Johnson isn't.
1: And it does seem, Emily, like we are being terrorized by people who won't take their shot and who will end up with a knife just right around the corner.
2: Right around the corner. And to provide a little bit of color here, you know, the practical reality of New York City and Times Square in particular, I don't know about you guys, but I'm walking all the time and I am constantly getting touched or bumped or knocking into something. The other day, I got caught on another guy, like part of my shirt got caught around his button. We were like, oh, you know, cute little moment. So the time that people have here to identify a threat and differentiate whether it's benign or crazy, I just wanted to emphasize how short it is. And especially when you're coming out of the subways where you are packed like sardines, guys. It is just like the movies, and you're coming out of these dark holes into the broad daylight, and that's where that 68-year-old man was that she stabbed.
0: And the woman. Didn't the woman...
2: The woman was on the sidewalk, okay. I thought.
0: The guy died.
2: Yeah. Yeah. And in that instant, you know, she just graduated from law school a couple years ago. In an instant, it is all taken away, which is another reason, by the way, to not walk with your head in your phone. But I want to also talk about the practical reality in Chicago. And we've been talking about this for so many years. Governor Pritzker put out a tweet that has always blamed President Trump for everything. And talking about that, if Trump had not withdrawn federal funding from his programs, he says, you know, that we would have it all down. He said it was working. He is confusing correlation with causation. Gun deaths fell 22% nationwide before Trump withdrew that funding, and it continued to fall afterwards. So if he's going to tout any of those programs, show us the receipts. Give us the numbers. Tell us, because where I'm from, what I see is that 3/4 of the people murdered in Chicago are Black. 9 out of 10 are men. The average age of the killer is 20, and over half are under 30. They have discarded those young Black men. And the fact that they are putting all of the effort towards saying that the president is sorry, that the president is to blame. And here's what fixes it. as you're saying, it's making mandatory those jabs, and it's putting the people who deserve to be in prison in prison. What a novel thought. Because when you dig down to those arrests and those homicides, 90% of those committing homicides have been arrested before. The average suspect has nearly 12 prior arrests, and 20% have over 20. The numbers are staggering. It is the same small amount of people that are terrorizing the streets. And you know how many are solved? 26% of homicides just lead to an arrest. The sorry factor, that is Chicago. And I don't know how much time and effort and acknowledgement that the country has been trying to draw to Chicago will ever have them look away from Trump and toward the mob cells.
1: Harold, what do you think should happen in New York?
3: First of all, it's good to be back with everybody. It feels like it's been a longer time than it has. I'd say a couple things. I think in New York, I think Greg is on to something, as he often is when we talk about the topic of crime, and particularly mental illness. We have a health system that doesn't profit from addressing these issues. You think about the most important, from a capitalist innovation standpoint and medical standpoint, I think arguably we don't have enough data yet to prove it, but these weight loss drugs that the drug companies, Eli Lilly and others, are putting on the market, they have vast health benefits, at least the short-term benefit shows. And as AI continues to grow, we're going to find more cures to things, and kids won't have to deal with certain things. We'll have access to more things more quickly. But I hope they dedicate some of this, some of their thinking and innovation around mental illness, because I hadn't thought about it the way you said it about the shot for what we did with COVID. We didn't force people to do it, but we made it where you had to do it to really function, be a functioning member of society. This is a threat. When you're walking down the street, or your kids are walking to school, this could happen really anywhere in the country. And the likelihood of it happening in New York City, the density here, is likelier. So I do hope we come back and hopefully get a segment solely on this healthcare thing and mental illness again. Two, I think that Mayor Johnson and Governor Pritzker, who are friends, I think they're wrong not to call the president. I think that what is the sentiment that's been expressed around the table is right. And if there's a way you want to fashion the president being helpful, I give Judge Pirro and others tremendous credit in D.C. for the things they've been able to accomplish at the president's direction. Now, there's no doubt there's tension between, and there's some friction and difference between Mayor Johnson and Governor Pritzker and the president. But at some point, everybody's got to be bigger. I hope the president decides just to call him. And if he can, and if they don't take his call, he can get on Truth Social and say all the horrible things he wants. But those numbers there, 40 shot, 3 killed, the racial component doesn't mean as much to me. If they were all white in Arkansas, Mississippi, I'd feel the same, or Kansas, wherever it might be. But there's no doubt, I think the point you were making, these are Democrats, and one's a black Democrat. You would think there would be a sensitivity to this issue. So I hope, you know, we celebrated on this show 3 or 4 weeks ago, maybe five. I can't remember the time. I'd have COVID 5 times, and what it does is messes up my time frame a little bit. I didn't die, but my time frame is messed up. And we had saluted President Trump for all the crime drops. And we didn't like it when Biden said crime was dropping. We didn't believe it. I believed him, and I believe President Trump, and I believe these numbers too. And to Emily's point, the challenge we have is we've got to figure out how we put every resource, deploy every smart thing we can deploy there to help reduce it. And if President Trump can be helpful, I hope the politicians retire a little bit of the politics, subordinate a little bit of the politics, and elevate the needs and the safety of our communities.
1: Jesse, one of the surprising things in researching this was that there were no arrests in Chicago over the weekend.
4: Yeah, well, I hear that there were 40 people shot and only 3 killed. They're obviously not very good at this. This tells me it's like young kids in the dark just spraying wildly. Okay, and that's like terrorism, and it should be treated like that. Pritzker has a drinking problem. Put the picture up. This is what they did to Pete Hegseth. Remember, Pete, our boy, had one beer at midnight on Fox, New Year's Eve, and he's now not allowed to drink for the rest of his life. This guy's chugging hard liquor on like a Tuesday afternoon. That tells me that he has a problem, and he cannot be trusted with the biggest job in the world. And he needs to promise that he won't be drinking if he's going to run for president. And that's the way I like it. Now, this woman, her parents are from Ecuador. She was bipolar. She was depressed. She was going through a divorce. She had 3 children. One had autism, totally estranged from her entire family. And she was living by herself, giving herself injections. She tried to kill herself. She tried to throw herself in front of the train. All right? So she was institutionalized. For what? They do that for 3 days, a hold. every person that tries to commit suicide, you're going to put them in a loony bin? Every person that has postpartum depression,

0: You cannot institutionalize. I mean, I don't know how this society would see this woman and just say, put her in a loony bin for the rest of her life. I mean, if you do that with everybody, the whole country is going to get locked up. So I look at this first, and she's this fat woman who's short, and she's got two knives in her hand, and she's like inching towards the cops. Now, I see it as a righteous kill, but I didn't like the fact that they killed her, all right? I think we should try out new techniques. What happens if some cop comes up from behind and just pistol whips her in the head? Boom, knocks her out cold. Why didn't they try that?
1: He'd be investigated.
0: Not by me. Or, remember Spider-Man?
1: Ay, God help us.
0: The net. She goes down. She can't walk. Remember Indiana Jones? How about the whip? Right on the wrists. Takes the knife away.
2: Come in on a whip. See, do you think? Do you?
0: Wait
2: think,
0: a second.
2: You,
0: I'm not finished. I am not finished. I have more advice for law enforcement.
2: I'm writing this down.
0: Did you see Anchorman?
2: Yes.
0: Remember the tranquilizer dart? Right to the neck. 3 seconds. He was done.
2: 50% of
0: I'm
2: the
0: just
2: time,
0: saying there
2: right
0: has to be other techniques before you just drop this.
1: She had killed a woman.
0: Yes, I know. And I think it was justified, but I would have loved to have saved her life because I, like you, am reading the Bible.
1: Okay.
3: Okay.
0: Trying to protect life.
3: All right. We will get going here. Coming up next, revenge of the moderates. Some Democrats are making moves against their party's socialist takeover. That's

0: Well, some Democrats are saying enough is enough to the DSA takeover of their party. Four House Dems are leading the revolt against the far left, introducing an amendment condemning socialism and the Democratic Socialists of America, hammering the DSA's most radical ideas, including its push to abolish capitalism. But Rahm Emanuel is taking things a step further, telling the socialists there's no room for them at all in his party.
1: I don't consider Democratic Socialists part of the Democratic Party. About 4 weeks ago, they had a convention in Chicago, separate party. They believe in defunding the police, letting prisoners out of prisons, opening the borders, eliminating the Pentagon. If you're so confident people want that, I'll see you in November. Put it on the ballot. Let's go. Run as a separate party.
0: But Democrat leadership has no counter to the commies, and Hakeem Jeffries is admitting that the party still has no agenda besides slamming President Trump.
2: More, can you tell us about the agenda the Democrats will have, specifically beyond accountability, beyond affordability, any specific legislation or any particular investigations that you will prioritize?
3: Well, we're focused on winning the election and making the case to the American people. We've got to fire the Republicans who are currently in charge of the House and in the Senate.
0: All right, Harold, what do you make of this?
4: So I think that, as I've shared before, that the DSA should certainly run on a different ticket. I've been saying this for months. They're not Democrats. They're quitters. They're people who believe that there's nothing wrong with saying that we believe that the economic floor in the country should be sturdier and stronger. And it's not been that case for many Americans as it should. We've had that in the 20s and the 30s and the 40s, but no one ever said blow the country up, blow the Senate up, blow the court up, no police. So these people aren't Democrats. Number two, I think that Hakeem Jeffries, I understand where I had an opportunity to spend a little time with him, and I listened to him, and I walked away thinking two things. One, he's not a socialist. Two, he is going to figure out a way to manage, if he wins the majority, to manage not only Democrats, but help manage the Congress in a way that I think will be useful and beneficial to the country because they'll reach across the aisle. Now, is the politics going to get a little messy? Is he not going to say everything we want him to say? I wish that he would say, we're going to eliminate the president's tariffs because we don't think we think we want to bring prices down. And that's the way you do it. I wish he would say, we're going to zero taxes out, federal taxes out on people who earn $75,000 a year or less because President Trump is right on no taxes on tips and no taxes on overtime. The problem is we had to do that for every hardworking American, the first $75,000, no taxes. I believe in the Trump accounts. I wouldn't call them the Trump accounts. They're life

0: time savings accounts for kids, but the president wants to call them that. That's what they're called. Make them permanent. The president's only made them for 2 years. Even to no taxes on tips, they are limited. If I'm Democrats, we're going to make these things permanent. And how are we going to pay for them, Jesse? We're going to do the DOGE cuts that the president said he was going to do that they didn't do enough of. We're going to find a 3% that the $75,000 a year in underpay in federal taxes, we're going to find that in cuts. And where we can't find it, we may put a tax on people who earn $10 million or more. Now, some around the table might not like that. But you know what? Those are the priorities of Democrats. Those of you, those Americans who want to not tax people who earn $10 million or more to help everyday Americans not pay federal taxes, who are going to work, earned income, not people sitting at home. I got, Dana got on me the other day for talking about universal basic income, and I only want it because I want us to focus on answers. Now, I wish Democrats would say some of those things.
1: That's an innovative solution, tax the rich. Finally, somebody says it. Thank you, Harold. Tax the rich. Because you know nobody's going to come out against $10 million a year people.
0: You know what? Greg,
1: I will.
0: Greg, you know why I want to do it? Because I think people who earn $75,000, you like the president's no taxes on tips. I'm saying give it to everyone. And now, that's just my priority. If people believe,
1: if it actually
0: works, and I love you to death. If
1: you're going
0: to
1: run out of rich people, Harold.
0: If people, no, we're not. We're going to run out of people if we don't do that. We're going to run out of people who love our country. We're going to run out of people who actually can work.
1: So if we don't tax the rich, the country's going to hell.
0: I'd say, I'd find the cuts. I didn't say that. I mean, all right, that's my opening argument, the honor and I rest.
1: I don't know. I was just giving you grief.
2: Jesse.
3: You're not going to find the cuts. Harold's going to find the cuts. The party
0: absolutely
3: doesn't want it, Harold.
0: Absolutely.
3: You guys spend
0: it
3: too much money. That's not part of your plan.
0: We all do.
3: You don't even sound like a Democrat, okay? Your party is nuts, all right? They don't even put anything out because it's so unpopular. What are they going to say? Well, we're going to abolish ICE? No one wants to do that, Harold.
0: Neither do I.
3: That's crazy. But it that's is what you guys want. That's
0: no,
3: what
0: that's
3: the party,
0: the DSA wants.
3: No, the DNC voted to get rid of ICE last week. I think you were on vacation. Remember Newt Contract for America? Put it out. Put it. I mean, I dare you guys to put
0: disagree
3: it out. You guys want to nationalize the $2 trillion health insurance industry? You can't do it because it's stupid, Harold. You guys want to do the Green New Deal again? It didn't work. You can't do it. So that's why they're not saying anything, because what are they going to do? They're going to get in power, and they're going to impeach, and they're going to investigate, and they're going to spend like crazy, and they're just going to shut the government down again. And if you guys don't do that, because all the Democrats running for president are going to say, guys, chill, it's making us look bad. We're trying to win the White House, and you guys are going bonkers over here, then Hakeem's caught. Because this crazy commie caucus is going to want to burn the place down, and his presidential candidates are going to want to try to act normal. And he's not savvy enough to try to figure it out. I don't care how many times you guys meet behind closed doors and have bourbon. I know what's wrong with you guys, all right? Tell Hakeem to meet with me.
2: Dana,
0: like,
2: I want to
0: like
2: know.
0: You and Elsa got?
2: Harold, I want to know if you talked to him about wearing that green hat.
0: That'll be in my
2: name. I can't look past it. The other problem is our interest, our payments on the interest of our debt.
0: $40 trillion in debt.
2: Yes, I know. It's a huge problem.
1: AI will solve that.
2: I hope so.
3: please solve it.
1: Please, AI.
2: When we have segments like this, and we do it on Newsroom, too, when we talk about moderate Democrats, I think it's really important to talk about what do we mean by that. There are the far leftist people like Megan Romer, and Mom Donnie, there's that. And then there's the farther left Democrats. It's not like there's a lot of moderate Democrats out there. Let me give you an example. Josh Gottheimer, who comes on the show, Newsroom, friend of the show, 84% progressive voting score. Shulton, the one in Michigan, who's fighting it back against Piker and El Sayed, has an 88% rating on the progressive voting score. Swazi, the guy from is it upstate?
4: Long Island.
2: 89%. So if you compare that to Susan Collins, for example, she's in Maine. She's a Republican. She has a 63% score for the conservatives. So when people call her a moderate, that actually is like a legit definition. Basically, what these people are, what I've just said here, they are for allowing Israel to exist. And the price of entry to get onto the Democratic ticket now is to not believe that. Now, they're violently fighting back, but I think that it's really important to try to deal with that. And the other thing is Rahm Emanuel, he might sound really good to us, like, or the Wall Street Journal editorial page, like, well, that's, yeah, I agree with that. But if, when Jessica's here, for example, she can't stand listening to him. They think that they ruined everything for the Democrats. And to me, Rahm Emanuel has great ideas. I'm like, oh, I could see that. That makes sense.

0: They should do that. But I feel like the Democratic Party themselves see Rahm Emanuel as they see someone like Mike Pence. They like him. They thank him for his service, but they are not following him.
1: Greg.
2: You know, I think the reason why you're hearing from these sensible Democrats is to nip the DSA monster in the bud before 2028, because this crap won't fly with a national audience. Mm-hmm. So they're trying to rip the scab off now, not to be graphic. You know, it is a start, but this is important. It's one thing to say, I don't steal and I don't condone others that do. But it's another to say, I don't steal, but I understand why others do. That is what the Dems have been doing. I'm not anti-Semitic. I'm not anti-West. I'm not anti-police, but I accept those into the fold that do. You know, I would never lop off the weenies off healthy kids, but I see why others would. That is how the Dems have operated now for so long. I don't know if they're going to change. I think the key, I would trust these people if they say, I call Hamas evil for October 7th, and if you disagree, you're gone. You know, I believe prisons work. If you don't, you're gone. I love America and reject Sharia law. If you disagree, you're gone. If you cannot agree with me that Islamic terror is a stain on the globe, you are gone. That's how you do it. Will they do it? I'm not so sure.
3: If I were Republicans, I would bring that bill to the floor. Democrats can't bring it to the floor. The Republicans ought to bring it to the floor for the exact reason you said. I am not a believer in any of that stuff you said. Yeah. And anybody in my party who wins, they should know they will not have an ally in me. And if I'm the Republicans, put Democrats on the record on that bill.
1: Mm. Like the Shrek song. I'm a believer. All right, guys,
2: that's
1: coming up.
2: Not a Shrek
1: next.
2: Song. That's the Monkees. That's the Monkees. What are you doing?
1: Shrek. I have the microphone, everyone. Coming up next, Florida Governor Ron DeSantis takes on flock cameras. It was-

0: Upload Podcast.
1: Florida Governor Ron DeSantis telling flock cameras to flock off, banning the license plate readers from state highways over privacy concerns, alleged signs of camera misuse. Take it away, Ron.
2: What we don't want in the state of Florida is to have a digital AI surveillance state where everything we're doing is being tracked at all times. There's obviously times when I think it's probably been useful, but where is this data going? How much data is the companies doing? They claim that the companies aren't going to misuse it, but no one's watching that.
1: I am so tired of this, like, privacy. You do not have private when you're walking, and you do not have private when you're wearing a government-issued plate on your car. They're just identifying the plate. They're not identifying who's inside it. Emily, agree with me or pass to Harold.
3: I agree. And courts have held over and over again that police have substantial latitude in monitoring those people on those public ways. I know it's a little antithetical to be a conservative and not be obsessed with privacy. But I agree with you squarely, and I'm fully actually on the side of the flock cameras. But here's where I think the issue is, that obviously the Fourth Amendment does not fly out the window because we have cheap or easy technology. But building a mass surveillance state clearly is frightening when you're not sure who will have access to that data 5 years from now, 10 years from now, et cetera. But I think we can cure that problem and cure the issue if we demand warrants and build in safeguards to identify, which they already are starting to do, odd activity, suspicious behavior, right? We know that the potential for abuse has in fact been fulfilled here. But I liken this to the database scenario where everyone freaked out over having your genealogical data become accessible by law enforcement. And never mind, though, they walk with their faces into iPhones all day and upload their photographs so they can make dumb memes. They have no problem being tracked for shopping and preferences, but they drew the line at DNA. And so overnight, the toggle became that law enforcement had to have, well, not only a warrant, but that you had to toggle on to give access. So we went from millions of profiles to tens of thousands overnight. And then those same people complain about not solving cold cases. The same people complain about find my missing brother. So here, it does so much good. Find the lost children, get the abuser, find the car, but just use a warrant to do it.
1: All right, we're out of time. Dana, I'm joking.
4: Yes.
1: Dana, I watch a lot of 70s TV, and I'm convinced that nobody solves crimes. I don't know how. Do you ever watch Columbo? There's no way he has he will solve a crime at the end of Columbo, and you're going, there's no way this holds up in court. He has absolutely no evidence.
4: Never ended.
1: There's no evidence. He just goes, I gotcha. You dropped this rose on the floor. This rose was at the scene of the crime. And it's like, yeah, but you don't have any proof. Everything Emily said is correct.
3: Thank you.
1: That we worry. We all freaking signed up for 23andMe for the five without even thinking.
4: And we've gotten years out of that.
1: Yeah.
5: I wouldn't have signed up if I had known the cops could have gotten my DNA.
1: They can find out about your illegitimate children,
4: Jesse. Let me just make a couple.
1: 17.
5: I'm Antonio Cromartie.
4: I think this is another example of the technology getting ahead of where the policy people are.
1: You're right.
4: Okay, and Flock itself, the company doesn't hold the data.
1: Yeah.
4: But can you put up that, I asked for this full screen. Can you just show this here? This is what Ron DeSantis is talking about. These people here they were in law enforcement. They took information that they found from Flock, and then they were doing things like checking out ex-girlfriends, going and finding ex-wives. And
1: you don't think cops weren't already doing that?
4: Regardless, that is irritating. You
1: cops
4: can
1: do that all the time.
4: Okay.
1: I'm not condoning it, by the way.
4: Right. Flock doesn't have access to the data. The policymakers can figure out a way to put a fence around it, make sure this doesn't happen, make sure the bad actors don't work. But I think about how we just started the A block. Chicago had all this happen over the weekend. They have no arrests. One of the reasons they don't have arrests, they don't have enough police officers. Police officers need help. If technology can help, then we should provide the help, but just provide the safeguards as well. And then we wanted to talk about this again.
1: Well, thank you for covering both sides of that fence, Dana. Jesse.
4: I think I solved a problem.

0: No, oversight. You're right about oversight.
1: No, I don't like it. I mean, I assume I'm being watched
0: in
1: Manhattan.
0: I've seen what you do in your car.
1: Because it's like a terror target, and we're in a big city. There's cameras everywhere, and a lot of them are my fans.
0: Yes.
1: But I don't want to be rolling down some highway in Florida or a little small village in the Keys, and there's cameras everywhere.
0: Why?
1: Why do they need to know where every American is at all times?
2: So they can find Nancy Guthrie.
1: What if I'm not doing anything illegal?
0: What if you have a child in your car that you kidnapped?
1: I'm not willing to sacrifice all of my privacy to drop the crime rate like 2%.
0: We already
1: have the crime rate at an all-time low. I think we're good.
0: Harold, some of your close friends are flock cameras, so this is hard.
3: When Bernie Sanders and Greg Abbott and Ron DeSantis are in agreement on something, I think politics in our country has gotten so bad. I talk about how it's rotten everything. But the only way you're going to get good governance is if people come across the aisle. There's no doubt we need guardrails around this. There's no doubt we need to know how this data is going to be used. And there's no doubt with all this AI and all this technological advancements, why can't we lock it up and only use it when it may need to be used? But as it sits right now, I'm with Jesse. I don't like this.
0: Well, Jesse isn't a DoorDash driver who gets mugged.
1: Wait a second. They stole my dinner. Have you heard?
0: Flock would have solved that.
1: No, they wouldn't.
4: And Jesse and I did the mugging. We don't want anybody to catch this.
0: Up next, America prepares to mark 25 years since 9/11. Frank Stiller joins us on his new book about his late brother. Be time.

0: Fox News. I'm Sue Guzman. U.S. completing a new round of attacks against Iran in retaliation for Iran's attacks on American military bases in Jordan. Fox's Peter Ducey.
1: Explosions have been reported near the Strait of Hormuz in Bandar Abbas and Keshem Island. As President Trump explains, if the failed nation of Iran retaliates for this very justified attack, they will be hit again at a much harder and higher level.
0: President Trump says all American personnel are safe and accounted for. Jury duty resuming deliberations this morning in the trial of a Massachusetts mother, Lindy Clancy, who's charged with killing her three young children. Fox's Grinnell Scott.
2: The nine women and three men deciding the fate of Lindsay Clancy. At one point Tuesday, told Judge William Sullivan they could not agree on the Massachusetts mom's level of guilt.
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1: It's almost 25 years since the 9/11 terror attacks. Now, Tunnel to Towers CEO Frank Siller is opening up about his late brother, Stephen, a firefighter who gave his life responding to the burning towers. In a new book out now, Let Us Do Good, My Brother Stephen, 9/11, and the Mission to Honor America's Heroes. Frank is here. So you tell a great story about communion in the book. Tell us about that.
2: Well, I write a lot about my mom and dad in here because they influenced all seven of their children to serve and to do good. But at 8 years old, we had my first Holy Communion. And we never had any money by any means. And we had a party back at my house, and I was getting all these envelopes, right? And I opened them up during the party, and I kept on counting the money. 1, 2, 3, 4, 5, 6, 7, 8. And it was $26, but I probably counted it 5 times too many. And my mother said, put the money away. Finally, my father yells at me, put that money in the drawer, right? And put it away. Afterwards, they said, well, we're going to go for a ride, because we have a lot of kids. They want to talk to me privately. And I'm sitting in the back, and my mother says, how much money did you get today? And I said, $26. My dad said, well, that's a lot. We know a family in need. Mm. Wow. I couldn't believe it. I said, they're going to take away my riches. I kept on saying, I'm rich. And my mother says, Frank, how about if we give half of it away to this family? And I yelled, yes, because, I've been able to keep the $13. But the most beautiful part of that is that at 8 years old, I learned, or later on in life, I realized I never remembered what I did with the $13 I kept. But I've never forgot about the $13 I gave away.
3: Oh, that's so great.
2: And they taught us lessons like that all the time.
3: So your brother, Stephen, inspired this incredible movement. And also, he had a wife.
2: Yes.
3: How did they meet?
2: Well, so

0: responding to the burning towers. In a new book out now, Let Us Do Good, My Brother Stephen, 9/11, and the Mission to Honor America's Heroes. Frank is here. So you,
1: here.
0: You tell a great story about communion in the book. Tell us about that.
1: Well, I write a lot about my mom and dad in here because they influenced all seven of their children to serve and to do good. But at 8 years old, you know, we had my first Holy Communion, and we never had any money by any means. And we had a party back at my house, and I was getting all these envelopes, right? And I opened them up during the party. And I kept on counting the money. 1, 2, 3, 4, 5, 6, 7, 8. And it was $26. But I probably counted it 5 times too many. And my mother said, put the money away. Finally, my father yells at me, put that money in the drawer, right? And put it away. Afterwards, they said, well, we're going to go for a ride, you know, because we have a lot of kids. They want to talk to me privately. And I'm sitting in the back. And my mother says, how much money did you get today? And I said, $26. My dad said, well, that's a lot. We know a family in need. Wow. I couldn't believe it. I said, they're going to take away my riches. I kept on saying, I'm rich, I'm rich. And my mother says, Frank, how about if we give half of it away to this family? And I yelled, yes, yes, because, you know, I've been able to keep the $13. But the most beautiful part of that is that at 8 years old, I learned, or later on in life, I realized I never remembered what I did with the $13 right. I kept. But I've never forgot about the $13 I gave away.
2: Oh, that's so great.
1: And they taught us lessons like that all the time, all the time.
2: So your brother Stephen inspired this incredible movement. And also, you know, he had a wife.
1: Yes.
2: How did they meet?
1: Well, so when Stephen, my parents died when he was a little boy. Yeah. So he moved off Staten Island. We're all from Staten Island. I lived with my oldest brother, Russ, out in Rockville Center. God rest his soul. Came back at 18 years old to live with me on Staten Island with my wife and my three kids. And the short time after that, he gets reintroduced to the little girl that he used to walk to grammar school with. I mean, it's remarkable. Right around the corner that she lived, and they have a date. So they ended up going on a date. She wasn't too sure about it. She took her own car. She said, "I'm taking my own car." Mm-hmm. The date went well. My brother, being a gentleman, says, "I'll drive you home in your car." They got to the car. They turned it on. It only worked in reverse. They're 4 miles away. He drove in reverse. Their first date, he drove in reverse all the way home. And, you know, the rest is history. You know, five kids later and what he did on 9/11 is pretty unbelievable.
2: Beautiful.
3: That's great.
4: Hey, I have a question about the fact that it's 25 years and there's so many people alive now who weren't alive then. And I'm just curious how you explain it to somebody outside of school, because I don't know what they teach in school these days, but how do you explain it to somebody?
1: Well, you know, so I was at West Point earlier today. We have a piece of steel from Ground Zero. Mm-hmm. It's from the South Tower. We believe my brother died in the South Tower. His body was never recovered, but other squadron members were recovered there. So we bring that piece of steel. All around, we brought it all around America. We're going to be at the White House on September 8th at the Ellipse. We're going to be at Ground Zero, of course, on 9/11. We're going to walk through it. The foundation, our first mission was to honor, but to never forget. And we have the run every year. The last Sunday in September, we have 40,000 people that run through the tunnel, honoring not just my brother Stephen, but all 343 firefighters that died and all those who perished that day, first responders, the 7,000 men and women who have perished on the global war on terror afterwards. So the Tunnel to Towers Foundation has taken on that mission. We have a curriculum on our website, K-12. We have an exhibit that drives all around the United States. It opens up as a museum, 1,100 square foot museum. We have an army out there going around and telling the youth of today what really happened 25 right. years ago.
0: Frankie, thank you so much.
5: Thank you, Frank.
0: Let us do good. More of the five up next.
1: Thank you.

0: firefighters that died and all those who perished that day, and first responders, the 7,000 men and women who have perished on the global war on terror afterwards. So the Tunnel to Towers Foundation has taken on that mission. We have a curriculum on our website, K-12. We have an exhibit that drives all around the United States and opens up as a museum, 1,100 square foot museum. We have an army out there going around and telling the youth of today what really happened 25 right. years ago.
1: Frankie, thank you so much.
2: Thank you, Frank.
1: Let us do good. More of the five up next.
0: Thank you.

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1: I can't move on, baby doll. Waiting on car.
2: Welcome back. Are there perks to being single? A new study finds that those who embrace a solo life as a chance to grow are happier. Mr. Exclamation Point, do you agree with this?
3: Here's the deal. Journalism is now a coping industry for journalists who made regrettable decisions in their lives. So you're alone at 50 in New York City in a tiny New York apartment. So you decide to define that as self-expansion. Good for you. It's the story of your life. The whole story is about how people are now pieces in your life of self-fulfillment when you're actually just really alone.
2: Mr. Prime Time, your thoughts about on single life?
4: Sex, untethered to consequences or relationships, I think that would be terrible. So glad I am married to the love of my life.
2: We'll let you finish there. DP, your thoughts here?
5: If you read through the story, they utilize friends and family to get them through everything. So they're not really alone.
3: No, it's so pathetic. The story is pathetic.
2: Ms. Campagna, what are your thoughts?
6: I loved this because they were saying how men who are single are like depressed and worthless, but women who are single, they were saying in the study, like would go out to shows and whatever. There's nothing worse than people who are like the hands on the branches who are never alone. We all know those kind of people, right? So this is, I think, underscoring that when you embrace being single, you don't need someone to go out to dinner and see a movie and experience life. You're fully formed. What is that expression? Pure agreement.
3: Yeah, it's pure agreement.
6: That's right.
5: He's excited for his one more thing.
2: I'm happy. I'm not single. One more thing is up next.
7: I'm happy. On a train back to Boston, and we're jumping the gun, and I'm telling you, baby, this is the part.
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2: 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I'm Lisa Brady.

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1: Yeah.
2: Time now for one more thing, Greg.
1: Tonight we got a great show. We got Timp, DeVito, Tyrus, Aaron McGuire. That's tonight at 10. Let's do this. Greg's White News. That's right. The second installment of all the news that's white. Let's go to Crystal, an extremely rare wild albino stingray that regularly visits Port Phillip Bay in Australia, and she's recognized for her whiteness. She has a missing tail and no melanin, but her courting is far from gentle. A male stingray will follow her closely and then bite her fins, and it gets going fast, baby. For more news on white, follow me.
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6: They are just playing out the inevitable. I'm Dave Anthony, Fox News. That's what President Trump posted on Truth Social, adding, "When are the Iranian people going to rise up and fight?" After another round of U.S. fighting with Iran, more American strikes and more retaliation.
7: CENTCOM says U.S. forces hit IRGC targets, including air defense and communication sites, radar systems, and mine-laying capabilities. The U.S. military says the strikes come after the IRGC's attacks on ships in the Strait of Hormuz and American forces in the region. The president says Iran had tried but failed to add sea mines in the strait.
6: Fox's Madeline Rivera. Now, Iran claims the new U.S. strikes killed civilians and a wedding was hit, though Central Command says the U.S. military never targets civilians. Iran also launched more attacks at countries housing American bases in Bahrain, Jordan, and Kuwait, but most of the drones and missiles were shot down. Tyler Robinson has pleaded not guilty in Utah.

0: the Charlie Kirk assassination after a judge in this case, Tony Graff, cited a mountain of evidence to put Robinson on trial, including this.
1: Defendant allegedly stated, "I had the opportunity to take out Charlie Kirk, and I took it."
0: Kirk's widow, Erica, was in court for the ruling. Robinson could get the death penalty if convicted. It's back to work this morning for Lindsay Clancy's jury at her murder trial in Plymouth, Massachusetts, where Fox's Nate Foy reports they sent the judge another note.
2: The jury is at an impasse. The jury of 9 women and 3 men have been deliberating for roughly 23 hours across 4 days, day 5 about to begin. But you mentioned that second note that they sent the judge. It was to inform the court that they can't reach a unanimous decision, which then caused the judge to directly address the jurors.
0: And he told them to keep trying as they consider Clancy's insanity defense in the killing of her 3 children, citing postpartum psychosis. And also in Massachusetts, a Democrat fended off a primary challenge, Senator Ed Markey, defeating Congressman Seth Moulton.

0: or wherever you download your favorite podcasts.
1: While the U.S. and Iran clash again, the House held a hearing about an Iran-linked threat beyond the Strait of Hormuz. The Houthis, a group of militants in Yemen who've affected shipping in and around the Red Sea.
2: New York Republican Congressman Mike Lawler on the problems presented by the Houthis.
3: An Iran-backed terrorist organization cannot be allowed to dictate whether American ships and international commerce can safely transit international waters.
2: Witness Nadwa al-Dasari of the Middle East Institute testified that the Houthis were ignored for far too long.
4: By the time the United States responded militarily, the Houthis had already acquired capabilities to threaten the U.S. forces and international shipping.
2: She also warned,
4: they're not just recruiting fighters for today's wars. They're raising a generation to see America
5: back deadlocked after that.
2: Kevin Uretsky, Fox News.
1: Also at the House, a bipartisan vote, 370 to 48, to fund the government into early December, approving a bill the Senate already passed, preventing a potential government shutdown that loomed at the end of this month. Tiger Woods is due in court in Florida later this morning, expected to change his plea from not guilty in a DUI case following a car crash in March on Jupiter Island. There's a similar case involving a former NFL quarterback turned TV analyst.
6: Tony Romo pleaded no contest Tuesday to a charge of operating while intoxicated in Wisconsin. Milwaukee County court records say the 46-year-old has lost his driving privileges for 6 months and is now being ordered to complete an alcohol assessment program. In a statement on Instagram, Romo apologized for his actions, adding that multiple back surgeries left him with constant pain, which led to him becoming dependent on pain medications and later alcohol. He now says he is working with a team of doctors to address his health.
1: That's Fox's Tony Genualdo. Romo is on leave from CBS Sports. On Wall Street, stock futures are down the day after September started with a sell-off. I'm Dave.

0: Aukee County court records say the 46-year-old has lost his driving privileges for 6 months and is now being ordered to complete an alcohol assessment program. In a statement on Instagram, Romo apologized for his actions, adding that multiple back surgeries left him with constant pain, which led to him becoming dependent on pain medications and later alcohol. He now says he is working with a team of doctors to address his health.
1: That's Fox's Tony Genualdo. Romo is on leave from CBS Sports. On Wall Street, stock futures are down the day after September started with a sell-off. I'm Dave.

0: I'm Greg Jarrett.
1: I'm Sandra Smith.
2: I'm Charles Payne, and this is the Fox News Rundown.
3: Wednesday, September 2nd, 2026. I'm Peter Doocy. What happens behind closed doors these days in your children's classrooms, and what power do parents have over that?
4: What we see is that often when it comes to being, you know, designated transgender by the school, parents aren't provided that information.
5: I'm Jessica Rosenthal. Is birth tourism part of a long game strategy by our foreign adversaries? Lawmakers held a hearing this week to examine exploitations of U.S. birthright citizenship.
6: You know, we know politically the Chinese government, they play the long game, right? And so it benefits them to have people who could influence the U.S. political process.
7: And I'm Kayla McGee White. I've got the final word on the Fox News Rundown.
3: For much of the country, class is back in session, and parents are asking critical questions about what their kids are being exposed to while they are at school, from secret social gender transitions and preferred pronoun mandates to contentious bathroom policies. Battles among school boards and federal investigations are heating up nationwide. But recent Supreme Court decisions, federal laws like FERPA and Title IX, give parents legal leverage to demand record transparency and curriculum opt-outs. President Trump spoke at a back-to-school event in the Rose Garden in late August, criticizing ideologies like transgender insanity that he says was allowed under the previous administration.
8: Under the Trump administration, we're systematically ending every single one of these radical left betrayals, and we're putting the parents back in charge. They're the ones that love our children. They're the ones that should be in charge.
3: So, how can families use their constitutional rights to counter district policies keeping them in the dark?
4: The Trump administration has done a ton of great things for parents and in this area.
3: Ian Pryor is a senior advisor for America First Legal.
4: But what we've really learned over the past 2 years is it doesn't matter unless parents activate and unless parents go and exercise their rights, which, you know, is as simple as sending a FERPA complaint, this is the Family Educational Rights Protection Act, or a PPRA complaint, Protection of Pupil Rights Amendment, to the Department of Education when those statutes have been violated by schools, which they continue to do. And of course, we have litigation in numerous counties across America where schools continue to violate the very rights that the Trump administration is so dedicated to preserving, and that the Supreme Court has issued several decisions ensuring that parents have these rights.
3: And so for parents that are watching this and they are worried about their kid being exposed to some crazy thing that a teacher or an administrator either says or lets happen, can you explain first, as somebody who has spent decades fighting the good fight on this issue, how is it that a school board or a county can just ignore a decree from the federal government? How can they do that? How is it that that makes it out of 1 minute in a court hearing before the judge just says, actually, the federal law is superior here?
4: Well, you know, I think there's a couple of answers to that. You know, first of all, it really depends on where you are. You know, if you're in a red state that has conservative minded judges on the federal bench and the state bench, you're going to see a lot less of this than you would in a blue state, because the blue states are really saying, you know what? I dare you to sue us. I dare you to bring us to federal court where we're going to have a sympathetic judge, and you're probably going to lose down there. And then you

0: got to go up on appeal, and we'll see what happens there. And then by the time we get to, you know, final resolution, whether it's at the Federal Court of Appeals, whether it's at the Supreme Court, this student is going to be graduated, so the case is going to be moot. That's what these school districts think, right? They're willing to keep these policies, and they are daring parents to take action against them. They are daring the federal government to take action against them because they want to keep these policies. They know that if they start backing down, they're going to hear it from the teachers' unions. They're going to hear it from the, you know, the small minority of people that support these programs and these policies, that, you know, they're going to do it. And it's just up to parents to, like I said, exercise those rights. And if it's necessary, then take them to court, call their bluff, go after them. And eventually we're going to start seeing some of these schools say, you know what? We're sick of getting sued. You know, we're sick of having our federal funds threatened. We're going to comply with the law.
1: And nobody pays more attention to this than you and your team at America First Legal. Can you explain back to school 2026? It is a midterm year, so we're going to start hearing about this. But before people hear about some dispute in a swing district, what exactly are some school districts still trying to get away with? Because in 2024, there was a lot of different things in Virginia and Maryland concerning gender and boys and girls sports and curriculum and whether or not teachers had to inform parents about things that kids said. Which of those things do parents still need to be concerned are possible when they send their kid off to school?
0: Well, really all of them. You know, we had a big Supreme Court decision in West Virginia versus BPJ. That was the transgender athlete case. And in that case, the Supreme Court said Title IX cannot mean, when it uses the term sex, it cannot mean anything other than biological sex. Yet you still will have school districts, for example, in Virginia, in Maryland, in other places that say, well, you know, we interpret Title IX differently than the Supreme Court. And they expect that, you know, parents are going to put up with that, that a school board is going to ignore the law of the land. So you're still going to have situations where biological males are using female locker rooms, female bathrooms. You're also going to have situations where they will socially transition a kid. They will refer to that kid by their preferred pronouns and names. They will let a kid use bathrooms of the opposite sex without telling the parents, without getting parental consent. The Supreme Court addressed this in March in the Mirabelli versus Bonta decision. But what you're seeing is best case scenario. A lot of these schools are slightly tweaking these policies so that, well, if a parent calls, they can put together a support team and discuss options so that it's not as clear that they're hiding information anymore. But, you know, the Supreme Court was clear, you cannot do this without consent. So, you know, you're seeing, like I said, best case scenario with some of these schools is tweaking their policies in a way that just does not go far enough, as the Supreme Court has held in that case in March.
1: Something the president did one of his first days back in office, January of 2025, he put in an executive order that he wanted to get rid of the federal Department of Education. He basically put Linda McMahon in the job of Secretary of Education and told her to figure out a way to statute her way out of a job. But at the same time, the Trump administration is very supportive of a lot of the things that you guys are fighting for, kind of making schools adhere to common sense things that 99.9% of parents want and that benefit 100% of students. And so, can you explain to us the push and pull here, or if there is one? You've got people here, including the president, who support what you're doing, but the Department of Education is becoming less and less of a player.
0: Well, you know, it's interesting. I hear people that criticize the idea of getting rid of the Department of Education. You know, the Department of Education has been around since the Carter administration. You know, public schools have been around for over 300 years. We were plenty able to enforce the law before the Department of Education came around. And look, that's where we are now. You know, just recently, the Department of Education entered into an agreement with the Department of Justice with respect to civil rights investigations. You're seeing the Department of Justice take a more of a role in going after some of these school districts. So it's not really about, you know, the Department of Education. It's about the administration itself. And, you know, we're happy to see the Department of Justice putting things out there and going after some of these school districts that are, you know, are just ignoring the law and refuse to comply.
1: What rights do parents have? Do all parents have? Say that they ask their school district for a copy of the curriculum so they know what their kids are being taught by a teacher who might be a stranger that they don't know anything about. Or if they write to the school board or to the principal saying that they want their child to opt out of something, of a class, of a discussion, and the school board says no, or the teacher says no, what rights do parents have?
0: So there's a couple of things there. Let's start with FERPA, which is the Family Educational Rights Protection Act. That gives parents the right to educational records of their students. So anything that's an educational record, which, you know, could be quite substantial. What we see is that often when it comes to being, you know, designated transgender by the school, parents aren't provided that information. Okay. In that case, the parents should file a complaint with the Department of Justice, with the Department of Education's Privacy Office, the Protection of Pupil Rights Amendment. That's another law. That's the law that says, look, you have access to the curriculum of your children. It's not a FOIA. You don't have to pay for it. You request it under the PPRA. They have to give it to you. The other right that the PPRA includes is the right to opt out of surveys. So in order to opt out of surveys, you have to be given notice of surveys. What we're seeing is schools and teachers will, you know, give their students the first week of class, what is your gender identity? What are your preferred pronouns? Well, we would say that's a survey, and parents should be given the opportunity to opt out of that. And if they're not, then they should, again, submit a PPRA complaint to the Department of Education. Finally, there's the First and 14th Amendment, and this is what has been addressed in the Supreme Court in the Mahmoud versus Taylor case last year, in Mirabelli versus Bonta this year, which is parents have a right under the First Amendment and the 14th Amendment to guide the upbringing of their children. If you have a situation where you want to opt your children out of a curriculum that, you know, in Mahmoud, it was LGBT story time, you have the right to do that because it impacts your religious conscience and your religious beliefs. But also as a parent, you have a 14th Amendment right to guide the upbringing of your children. So in the Mirabelli versus Bonta case, they said you cannot, as a school, socially transition a child without notification to and consent of parents. So parents should be clear with schools that under no circumstances should their children be treated as anything but their biological sex, which means you don't get to use preferred pronouns. I don't care if my kid says that he wants you to. You don't get to let him use the opposite sex bathroom and locker room. I don't care if they want to. You have to come to me and I deny consent. Parents should proactively send schools opt-out letters saying exactly that.
1: You know, when this was all being litigated in 2020, I didn't have any kids. And when it was being litigated in 2023, I had a kid who was not old enough to walk or talk. Now in 2026, I have a 3.5-year-old. I have a 1.5-year-old. They're about to start school. And I have such a new understanding of kind of the horrors of sending your kid off to school and having a teacher ask them what their gender identity is. Like, a kid is going to have any understanding of that. Some of these things are so crazy to me, and they get crazier by the day. I know this is a busy time for you, Ian. Thank you very much for joining us.
0: Absolutely. Thanks for having me.

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1: Good morning. It's Wednesday, September 2nd, 2026. I'm Ted Lindner. This is the Fox News Rundown. CENTCOM has announced that their latest round of strikes against Iran is complete. Fox's Kevin Cork from Washington with more.
2: Those attacks hitting the IRGC's air defense sites, radar systems, and maritime assets near the Strait of Hormuz. President Trump on Truth Social asking, when are the Iranian people going to rise up and fight? He also said he isn't trying to force Tehran back to the bargaining table, saying the U.S. has almost total control of the Strait of Hormuz as Iran's economy totally collapses. Now, for its part, the regime continues to fire indiscriminately across the region. Jordan says it downed 10 of 13 ballistic missiles, while Bahrain and Kuwait report intercepting Iranian drones. The escalation comes as U.S. sanctions deepen Iran's financial crisis.
1: CENTCOM also added that more than 50,000 U.S. service members remain deployed across the Middle East. Nearly a year after Charlie Kirk's murder, a judge rules his alleged killer will stand trial.
3: Utah District Judge Tony Graff finding there's enough evidence for Tyler Robinson to stand trial on charges including aggravated murder, a charge that makes Robinson eligible for the death penalty if convicted.
4: Whether the state can prove the aggravating circumstance beyond a reasonable doubt remains for trial.
3: The 23-year-old pleading not guilty to all seven charges Tuesday, accused of fatally shooting Charlie Kirk in front of a crowd at Utah Valley University last September. Kirk's widow, Erica, and his parents were in court. Prosecutors argued Robinson created a great risk of death for others at the event, while the defense argued there was no evidence anyone else was in danger. Kristen Goodwin, Fox News.
1: The jury is deadlocked in the trial of Lindsay Clancy, the woman who allegedly killed her three children and attempted to take her own life. Fox's Brian Yenis has more details from Plymouth, Massachusetts.
5: This group of nine women and three men is at an impasse. They told the judge they could not reach a unanimous decision, the judge ordering them to keep trying. Lindsay Clancy's attorney, Kevin Reddington, says if there is a hung jury, the Plymouth County DA will likely seek a new trial. Under Massachusetts law, once a judge has determined that a deadlock jury has gone through a due and thorough deliberation, the judge can then perhaps decide to do the what's called a Tui Rodriguez charge, which orders the jury to take one final look. After that, the door is open for a mistrial.
1: Now, prosecutors say that Clancy planned out the murder by sending her husband on errands. If convicted, Clancy would face life in prison. There you go on this Wednesday morning, September 2nd, 2026. I'm Ted Lindner, and this is the Fox News Rundown.
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0: Now, a look at what's happening from the Fox News Rundown.
1: Good morning. It's Wednesday, September 2nd, 2026. I'm Ted Lindner. This is the Fox News Rundown. CENTCOM has announced that their latest round of strikes against Iran is complete. Fox's Kevin Cork from Washington with more.
2: Those attacks hitting the IRGC's air defense.

0: Chuy Rodriguez charge, which orders the jury to take one final look. After that, the door is open for a mistrial.
1: Now, prosecutors say that Clancy planned out the murder by sending her husband on errands. If convicted, Clancy would face life in prison. There you go on this Wednesday morning, September 2nd, 2026. I'm Ted Lindner, and this is the Fox News Rundown.
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1: I'm Taylor Riggs, and this is the Fox Business Report.
2: Today, we'll find out how many new jobs were created by private employers in August. Payroll processing company ADP is expected to report around 45,000 new positions. Also, the Federal Reserve releases its Beige Book report of economic conditions around the U.S. Interest rates have been moving higher after crude oil prices rose, though Louis Navalier of Navalier & Associates says coming weeks are likely to bring a cooling of the oil markets.
3: Oil is very seasonal, so worldwide demand will drop off after Labor Day. And we may not drop off as much this year because of the chaos. And also, a lot of countries have to replenish their depleted inventories.
2: Earnings come out today from Five Below, Brown Foreman, Hewlett-Packard Enterprise, also data and AI company Snowflake. That's your Fox Business Report. I'm Ginny Cosola.

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1: I'm Taylor Riggs, and this is the Fox Business Report.
2: Today, we'll find out how many new jobs were created by private employers in August. Payroll processing company ADP is expected to report around 45,000 new positions. Also, the Federal Reserve releases its Beige Book report of economic conditions around the U.S. Interest rates have been moving higher after crude oil prices rose, though Louis Navalier of Navalier & Associates says coming weeks are likely to bring a cooling of the oil markets.
3: Oil is very seasonal, so worldwide demand will drop off after Labor Day. And we may not drop off as much this year because of the chaos. And also, a lot of countries have to replenish their depleted inventories.
2: Earnings come out today from Five Below, Brown-Forman, Hewlett-Packard Enterprise, also data and AI company Snowflake. That's your Fox Business Report. I'm Ginny Cosola. Invested in you.
0: This is the Fox News Rundown.
4: A House Oversight Subcommittee this week tried to dive into the details around birth tourism, but Center for Immigration Studies Research Director Stephen Camerota testified it's hard to know how prevalent the issue is.
5: There were likely 200,000 to 300,000 children born to birth tourists in the last decade. So it's not a trivial number.
4: He said prosecutions would act as a deterrent, but it's not always so easy to discover the crime.
5: At present, consular officers generally cannot even ask a tourist applicant if they are pregnant and intends to come to the United States to have a child. Every tourist must be asked this directly.
4: Democrats weren't willing to entertain a possible problem. Massachusetts Congresswoman Ayanna Pressley accused Republicans of just being anti-immigrant.
6: What this is about is a strategy to codify the great replacement theory in law, to further codify white supremacy, and to weaponize the entire federal government in pursuance of it.
4: But Florida Republican Congresswoman Ana Paulina Luna pointed to the prosecutions we know of so far.
7: I just have a question. If you can elaborate on the national security threat that this poses, having people essentially being born here but not culturally American and then brought back to a country of origin.
4: I said children born here but raised abroad who also have U.S. citizenship could pose a risk.
5: In a country like Russia or China that's pretty hostile to the United States, it's very likely they're inculcated with some very anti-American views.
4: But the hearing began with the Oversight Subcommittee Chairman Brandon Gill asking the key witness how many babies he's delivered to foreign national parents. Dr. Vladimir Lorenz is the CEO of Miami Medical Concierge Services, also known as Have My Baby in Miami.
8: On the advice of counsel, I respectfully decline to answer the questions on the grounds that a truthful answer may tend to incriminate me.
4: Gill noted that the doctor's website had said his practice had helped deliver 2,000 babies to foreign nationals.
9: It sounds to me like he's under criminal investigation right now.
4: Claude Arnold is a retired Homeland Security Investigator Special Agent.
9: I think having him in a hearing is pretty much just performative because you know he's going to plead the fifth if he's under criminal investigation. You know, let the criminal investigation play out. I don't really see much point in having a hearing.
4: What do you think
9: of with him as a witness, at least?
4: Right. But what do you think then? What do you think then of this particular individual? Is it brazen to have such a website?
9: Yeah, it is brazen. But that's, you know, so when I was a special agent in charge in Los Angeles,

0: and we were investigating these same schemes, it was the same. They all have, you know, they advertise on the web and in, you know, publications, and it's like, have your baby in the US, some form of name that says exactly what they do. You know, have your baby born as a US citizen. They were brazen back then. That's, you know, 15 years ago, and they remain brazen today.
1: Isn't that interesting? I mean, does that make the investigation somewhat easier?
0: Sure, yeah. I mean, it helps you identify them. And I think the problem is that the enforcement in regard to those laws has been based on a shift in policy based on administration. So, you know, during the Biden administration, you didn't see investigations into birth tourism, right? Because it's based on policy. If they decide, oh, we're not going to question people, or we're not going to deny visas to people if they're coming here to have babies, then there's really nothing to enforce.
1: You know, this gets politicized, and Democrats at this hearing on Tuesday said that Republicans just want to stop all immigration, that this is about white supremacy or fearing all immigrants. But based on your experience, aren't those engaged in birth tourism often wealthier folks from other countries who can afford to come here and they don't stay, right? So they raise their children abroad.
0: Yeah. So the cases that I had experience with here in Southern California, and it's all over the country, Northern California, New York, probably the largest contributors are wealthy Chinese people wanting to have their children born here. And so that raises great national security concerns, right? Because most of the wealthy Chinese millionaires, these people, they were all millionaires, they're members of the Chinese Communist Party, because you don't become a millionaire in China if you're not a member of the Chinese Communist Party. So now you have members of the Chinese Communist Party, because they can afford it, coming here to have their babies be born as US citizens. So, I mean, you can see the potential to influence our political process. They're all US citizens. They can all vote here. For that matter, if you're born here, you could be the president of the United States someday.
1: When you were actively investigating, what was the point? Did these wealthy folks want their kids to have like an escape hatch or get more access to the United States for education benefits? Or is it a darker side? Like, in order to get top secret clearance at the federal government level, for example, you need to be a citizen as well, right? So is this like a long-term play by our adversaries, or do you think it's a mixture of all of these things?
0: I think it's a little bit of both. The immediate incentive to have children born in the US is, you know, it's easier access to education, higher education, right? It's also potential for them in the future. Then they could petition for their parents to come to the US legally, right? Because they're US citizens. So when they become of age. But, you know, we know politically, the Chinese government, they play the long game, right? And so, and we know that the Chinese government encourages this with its citizens, right? So it benefits them to have people who could influence the US political process.
1: Did you see that when you were an active investigator? Did you see evidence of Chinese officials either openly or more quietly encouraging this? I mean, because that if you have officials on record encouraging this, then that would say a lot, right?
0: I can't remember specifically. I don't know if it was anecdotal or, you know, might have been chatter that was heard, but I know there was information that it was encouraged by the Chinese government.
1: When you were investigating this, and you were in Southern California, right? And that's where I'm from, Los Angeles, and
0: Right. Yeah,
1: large
0: Los Angeles. It
1: populations of yeah. What was the effort like? What was the setup? Was it a very organized business? Were
0: Oh,
1: these like sort of nice
0: extremely organized
1: rooms? Were the
0: business.
1: yeah,
0: So
1: tell
0: extremely
1: okay.
0: organized business. You know, so they rented entire blocks. So, for example, there was a place in Irvine, a nice luxury apartment complex. They rented entire blocks of this, you know, entire buildings of this apartment complex. They had cooks to cook the people with their, you know, their native cuisine to make them as comfortable as possible. They provided transportation. They had, you know, nannies for, you know, after the baby was born, you know, drivers to take them on shopping trips. They really enjoyed going to, you know, luxury shopping. They're millionaires from China. So they would, you know, go on shopping sprees and buy things. And then what part of it that was very infuriating was many of them would skip out on their hospital bill, right? So millionaires come here, have their
1: Wow.
0: babies, and then they would defraud the hospitals and, of course, ultimately our healthcare system and U.S. taxpayers, because who's paying for that, right?
1: Did you ever discover more about the intentions of some of these folks who were either arrested or before they left and went back?
0: For the most part, their stated intention was, as you stated earlier, so their kids are U.S. citizens and could eventually have benefits like going to school here. I mean, that was the immediate interest. And so they could,
1: Right.
0: eventually petition for them to have legal status here. If there's some organized effort by the Chinese Communist Party and government to, have people to eventually have political influence, they're not going to advertise that. They're not going to talk about that.
1: Right. What do you think is the answer here? It's not going to be revoking the citizenship clause of the 14th Amendment, right? The president tried this, the Supreme Court ruled against
0: Right,
1: that.
0: right.
1: But a witness at the hearing on Tuesday said consular offices don't even ask people applying for visas if they're pregnant at the time. You kind of referenced this earlier. He said
0: Right.
1: prosecutions
0: Right.
1: relating to birth tourism would act as a deterrent. How important is it to ask these questions?
0: Right. So really, it should be codified in law. There are, in the immigration law, there's a series of things that make someone inadmissible to the U.S. Drug traffickers, certain crimes, there's security, national security related things like terrorists, right? They're inadmissible. But there's other things like likely to become a public charge, whatever. But so you could codify in the immigration law that if your intent is to come to the country to have a baby, that makes you inadmissible from the U.S. Therefore, you cannot get a visa. That way, it's no longer a policy issue, right? It would be in the law. Therefore, State Department would have to screen for it in the interviews, visa interviews. And obviously, when someone's being admitted to the U.S., Customs and Border Protection would be asking those questions, are you pregnant? Because it's a layered thing, right? It happens at the time the visa is issued. They're supposed to be screened to make sure that they're legally admissible to the U.S. And then, even when they're flying in, before they even get on the plane, they're screened by CBP. And then they're screened again when they enter and they're interviewed, asking to be let into the
1: Yeah.
0: U.S. But the point is, if you want it to be a permanent thing where it's not just the whim of whatever administration is, it should be codified in the Immigration and Nationality Act as a class of inadmissibility, someone coming to the baby to the U.S. with the intent to have their baby here.
1: And these visas, one more thing, these visas are like the B1, B2. This is like, I'm coming on business or I'm coming on tourism. This can buy you 6 months. So you can basically show up and you might not be showing us pregnant, but 6 months later, 5 months later, that changes.
0: And it's fairly easy to get an extension up to a year too. So you could come for
1: Oh,
0: 6 months,
1: wow.
0: and in month 4 or 5, you could apply for and get an extension. I mean, that's possibility too. So, but if it's made a class of inadmissibility, it would be across the board for any visa, right? So, if your intent was to come here on a student visa and you're pregnant, right? If you're pregnant,
1: Right.
0: you're inadmissible.
1: Retired HSI Special Agent Claude Arnold, thank you for joining us.
0: Thank you.

0: knowing us pregnant, but 6 months later, 5 months later, that changes.
1: Right. And it's fairly easy to get an extension up to a year too. So you could come for
0: Oh,
1: 6 months,
0: wow.
1: and in month four or five, you could apply for and get an extension. I mean, that's a possibility too. So, but if it's made a class of inadmissibility, it would be across the board for any visa, right? So if your intent was to come here on a student visa and you were pregnant, right? If you're pregnant,
0: Right.
1: you're inadmissible.
0: Retired HSI Special Agent Claude Arnold, thank you for joining us.
1: Thank you.

0: biz.fox.
1: News. I'm Gianna Gelosi. The jury deadlocked in the Lindsey Clancy murder trial. Fox's Nate Foy tells us what can happen next.
2: When the judge decides the jury has done a due and thorough deliberation, he could give them a final formal instruction called a Tui Rodriguez charge. If he does that, the jury goes back to deliberate again. But if it still comes back deadlocked, the judge cannot force more deliberation at that point. The only way it can continue is with the jury's consent.
1: Tropical Depression Edward makes landfall along the Texas-Louisiana border with strong winds and heavy rain.
3: This was a strong tropical storm. If it had more opportunity over the warm water of the Gulf, this easily could have been a Category 1 hurricane. Peak wind gusts in Port Arthur still being confirmed, came in at 90 miles per hour.
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0: wild game against the Giants, 13-12, and the Guardians with a 6-1 win over the Blue Jays. Gavin Williams with a career-high 13 strikeouts. And the Los Angeles Angels have been sold to L.A. Rams owner Stan Kroenke for a reported value of $4 billion. It's the most ever paid for a major league franchise. That's your sports on the Fox News Rundown. Tony Genualdo, Fox News.
1: Now an update from OutKick's Stan Dockich.
2: I don't think it's the greatest. I'm not going to lie. I've talked to you about my affinity for women. But is it really going to make anybody? See, here's the problem with the ad. The guy. The guy's too serious. The ad, if you wanted to add something funny to the end, people might have gone with it. But the guy was serious and threatening, and we don't like serious and threatening. We don't. That's the problem that I have with the driver. Now, I understand people are going to say, that's the problem you have, not the woman getting knocked out. Hey, look, slapstick comedy has been around forever. It has. I'm sorry, it has. Women hitting men, poking eyes, whatever. Okay? Maybe it's not around now, but in my world, it's been around forever and ever and ever. For OutKick.

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1: A major league debut to remember for Lázaro Montez. A 21-year-old Mariners outfielder hit a home run at Fenway Park as Seattle snapped its five-game losing streak, beating the Red Sox 9-6. Elsewhere, the Brewers defeated the Cubs 9-4, the Pirates walking off a wild game against the Giants 13-12, and the Guardians with a 6-1 win over the Blue Jays, Gavin Williams with a career-high 13 strikeouts. And the Los Angeles Angels have been sold to L.A. Rams owner Stan Kroenke for a reported value of $4 billion. It's the most ever paid for a Major League franchise. That's your sports on the Fox News Rundown. Tony Genualdo, Fox News.
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3: My son turned 1 year old, but I still have his ultrasound pictures up on the fridge. They were the first time I got to see his little hands, his feet, and even his eyes open wide and looking somehow right at me. He was 20 weeks along in that picture, already becoming the boy who now pulls himself up on that same refrigerator door. I thought of him as I watched Massachusetts Democrat Governor Maura Healey sign a law that strips protections from every baby at the exact same stage of pregnancy against late-term abortion. The state's new law, the Prioritizing Patient Access to Care Act, guts existing legislation that restricted abortion at 24 weeks and later to cases involving the mother's life, physical or mental health, or severe fetal diagnoses, and replaces those specific statutory conditions with a sweeping new standard stating that, quote, an abortion may be performed by a physician based upon the professional judgment of the physician. There's no gestational limit, no requirement that any particular maternal or fetal condition be present. Surrounded by cheering supporters at the signing, Healey insisted the new law is meant to protect women. Protect them from what exactly? Massachusetts women facing the truly horrific scenarios, pregnancies that turned fatal for mother or child, already had access to abortion under the state's prior law. This bill doesn't hand them a single protection they didn't already have. What it does do is remove the specific guardrails that governed abortions at such a late stage, namely, the requirement that a physician determine that the abortion was necessary to protect the mother's life, physical or mental health, or was warranted because of a lethal or extraordinarily grave fetal diagnosis. Under the new law, none of those circumstances have to be established in the statute. The legal standard is simply the physician's professional judgment. Babies at 24 weeks have a fully formed face, fingerprints, and a heartbeat that's been audible for months. Their lungs are still maturing, but their inner ears have developed enough to hear voices, and they respond to sound and touch. This is also around the point in pregnancy known as viability, the gestational age at which, with intensive NICU care, a baby born prematurely has a real chance of survival outside the womb. So what exactly separates the baby fighting for his life in the NICU from the baby electively aborted at the very same stage, other than whether someone wanted him? The truth at the center of the abortion debate, the one it's advocating,

0: advocates rarely reckon with is that a person's life has worth in and of itself, independent of anyone else's readiness to receive it. My son had worth and meaning before I was ready for him, before I'd fully wrapped my mind around what it meant to be his mother. That worth was never mine to take away, and neither was his life. I'm Kaylee McGee White, Fox News contributor.
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1: Iran retaliated again. I'm Dave Anthony, Fox News, launching more drones and missiles into neighboring countries housing American forces, Bahrain, Jordan, and Kuwait, but most were intercepted after another round of U.S. attacks targeting Iran's air defenses and radar and mine-laying capabilities in the Strait of Hormuz.
2: The fresh barrage of strikes come after roughly a month of no military action. The president has increasingly leaned on sanctions as he tries to inflict more economic pain against the regime. The president posting on Truth Social, "I'm not trying to force Iran onto the bargaining table. I like our position now much better with almost total control of the Hormuz Strait and their economy totally collapsing. When are the Iranian people going to rise up and fight?"
1: That's Fox's Madeline Rivera. A Democratic senator in Massachusetts, Ed Markey, fends off a primary challenge from a moderate.
3: "Tonight is a testament to the power of the progressive movement of our nation."
1: Senator Ed Markey beat Congressman Seth Moulton by almost 30 points. Also in Massachusetts, Lindsey Clancy's jury returns this morning for day five of deliberations, but they've told the judge they're deadlocked considering murder, manslaughter, or Clancy's insanity defense in the killing of her three children. Fox's Nate Foy is outside the court in Plymouth.
4: The court did not say what the jurors disagree about specifically or how many of them are on one side of the argument versus the other. Lindsey Clancy's lawyer, Kevin Reddington, talked about the split after court.
5: I don't know that it's a good sign or a bad sign or any sign. It's that they're working hard to try to come to a decision.
1: If convicted of first-degree murder, Clancy could get life in prison. In Utah, Tyler Robinson could get the death penalty in the Charlie Kirk assassination case. Judge Tony Graff ruled Robinson will go on trial for murder.
6: "Viewed in the light most favorable to the prosecution, this evidence is sufficient at this stage to support a reasonable belief that the defendant is the individual who shot and

0: over three children. Fox's Nate Foy is outside the court in Plymouth.
1: The court did not say what the jurors disagree about specifically or how many of them are on one side of the argument versus the other. Lindsey Clancy's lawyer Kevin Reddington talked about the split after court.
2: I don't know that it's a good sign or a bad sign or any sign. It's that they're working hard to try to come to a decision.
0: If convicted of first-degree murder, Clancy could get life in prison. In Utah, Tyler Robinson could get the death penalty in the Charlie Kirk assassination case. Judge Tony Graff ruled Robinson will go on trial for murder.
3: Viewed in the light most favorable to the prosecution, this evidence is sufficient at this stage to support a reasonable belief that defendant is the individual who shot and

0: quiz.fox.
1: There will not be another government shutdown this fall like the record-long one last year. The House joins the Senate passing a spending bill with most Republicans and Democrats in agreement.
2: Bipartisan approval of the short-term continuing resolution sets aside the threat of a government shutdown until early December. The House gave final approval to the bill 370-48 weeks after the Senate overwhelmingly passed the bill before the August recess. The measure now heads to President Trump's desk for his signature. Last year, a partisan fight over federal spending triggered a record 43-day government shutdown. A partial shutdown of the Department of Homeland Security lasted for 76 days over objections about immigration enforcement. At the White House, Jared Halpern, Fox News.
1: On Wall Street, more selling is looming. Futures are down after losses to start September. The Dow dropped 419 points. Tiger Woods returns to court this morning in Florida. The golfer expected to change his not guilty plea in a DUI case after a car crash in March. The day after, former NFL player turned TV analyst Tony Romo pleaded no contest in a drunk driving case in Wisconsin. Roma's license suspended for 6 months. He is on leave from CBS Sports. This is a big deal in baseball.
3: After more than two decades of ownership, Los Angeles Angels owner Artie Moreno made a surprising move on Tuesday to sell controlling interest in the team to Stan Kroenke, with the deal expected to close early next year. Kroenke is the controlling owner of the NFL's Los Angeles Rams, the NHL's Colorado Avalanche, the NBA's Denver Nuggets, Major League Soccer's Colorado Rapids, and Arsenal FC of the Premier League. Those teams have all won championships under Kroenke's ownership. Moreno has owned the Angels since 2003, buying them from the Walt Disney Company. Tony Genualdo, Fox News.
1: Well, on the field last night, the Angels, who were tied with the A's for the worst record in the Major League, lost again. The New York Yankees beat LA 7-3. I'm Dave Anthony. This is Fox News.
4: Yeah. I'll just put that over here in case I get lonely. Good evening, everyone. So New York City Mayor Zohran Mamdani has been asked to stay away from 9/11 services in Manhattan. He responded by saying it's too late to cancel his flight. I know. He should fly private. Scientists say the world's first elevator to space is now closer than ever. I don't know about you, but that's a hell of a long elevator ride to hold in a fart. It's a good joke. The British government revealed that over the past few years, at least 100 children under the age of 12 were forced into marriage. Authorities became suspicious when they noticed all brides were registered at Toys R Us.

0: Thank you. The NHL's Dallas Stars hockey team won't host Pride Night this season. But in honor of the trans community, all NHL games will no longer have periods. Oh, you like that one. The official Instagram account for the Burning Man's Orgy Dome offers advice on how to avoid contracting an STD. Tip number one, wear a Brian Kilmeade One Nation t-shirt. Khalid Sheikh Mohammed, the mastermind behind the 9/11 attacks, will finally stand trial 25 years later. Why did it take so long, you ask? Well, they were busy wrapping up the trial of John Wilkes Booth. He killed Lincoln, or so they say. A California sex offender previously busted for sniffing women's butts has been arrested for the same crime again. And get this, they're already assembling a jury of his peers. A 6 foot 10 inch woman says she wishes people would stop asking tall women, how tall are your parents? Well, lady, if you think that's bad, I keep getting, is your dad Peter Dinklage? And finally, a new study revealed that a motorboat noise can have a lasting negative effect on fish. So when boating, experts ask that you keep this man away from large breasts. All right. That's a great joke. So a new study found that being single is great for your personal growth. They figured this out by following young singles around for 2 weeks. Wow, I do that and I just get pepper sprayed. But it was a snapshot of a life stage where you have lots of spare time and fewer demands than a lifeguard in the Sahara. They found that people who viewed being alone as a journey of self-expansion were more satisfied with life. But that 82% of them relied on friends and family to join them in these moments of self-expansion. Meaning that people were simply companions for your growth, but not added responsibilities. In other words, other people are great as long as they don't get in the way between you and yourself. People are just extras for your one-man show. So I gotta wonder, is this growth really? Or is it selfishness disguised as growth? Is this so-called self-expansion producing actual adults who will stick around and sacrifice for others? Or just adults who are really good at describing their brunch while sneering at parents of crying babies. Look, it's great to live a life with no strings attached, but like going to spring break to meet co-eds, it ages with you. And as for self-expansion, the only thing that expanded when I was single was my porn collection and dirty dishes in the sink. This article airbrushes the commitment-averse life of singlehood and soothes people into thinking that avoiding the demands of loved ones are actually benefits. Hey, you're alone. Well done. It's like when I tell fat people they don't need winter coats. So.
1: Let that, hold on.
0: No, I'm
1: that's
0: going.
1: A clap situation.
0: So now being on your own is enlightenment. Now I can concentrate on being me, which we used to call selfishness, but they now call growth. But if selfishness was growth, I would have been 6'9" in my mid-20s. Living alone, eating cold pizza, using coffee filters when running out of toilet paper, having socks so stiff you could grate cheese with them. Yeah, that was heaven. But this is new journalism, a coping industry for those who chose a life they thought would be fulfilling but hasn't panned out. It's a feel-good about feeling bad article, offering therapy to people who regret taking the media's bad advice. You know, that men suck, don't have kids, think globally, ignore locally. So now you're 40 and alone in a tiny apartment, but that's growth and a wellness headline. And who needs kids? Another person adds another burden, wrecking your little museum of you. There are all those new errands and

0: new concerns and new mornings that you no longer control. Plus, kids ask questions during R-rated movies. But isn't that real growth? A collision with another human being? Take it from me, having kids is great, and it's not that hard as long as you make sure they have water in their bowl. Thank you. But this piece is no more than a permission slip for those who blaze a trail where no one is on it but you. It's for all the mid-marketing and media people who put their career first and now have nothing to show for it but Instagram posts of a single entree. If you're already fine being single, that's great, but humans need other humans. You can give people a momentary lift by telling them otherwise, but we already bought that lie, you know, to leave your options open. Don't settle. Oh, and don't get tied down. A phrase people use when they're scared of having to do stuff for other people. But at least they can comfort themselves with this thought, that no one ever succeeded while having a family, except all your ancestors.
1: Let's welcome tonight's guest!
0: He writes Yelp reviews about suicide hotlines, writer and comedian Joe DeVito. The judge told her it's either pick up trash on the highway or do this show. Co-host of the Party Lines podcast, Aaron McGuire. As a kid, she used to crank call the IRS. New York Times bestselling author and Fox News contributor, Kat Tipp. And when he goes camping, the bears lock up their food. Former NWA World Champion, host of the Class Diver podcast, Cyrus. Joe, you're the only single person here.
2: I knew it.
0: And perhaps the only single person in this room,
2: yeah.
0: Or perhaps even in the building.
2: Yeah.
0: I don't know if you want to defend this article, but we were both laughing about how being alone is great as long as you make sure you have friends and family around you.
2: Yeah, it's as long as you're mooching off of other people. Yeah.
0: Yes.
2: I feel like, did my mother write this monologue for you?
0: Yeah.
2: I've heard these similar themes where, well, look, it's these publications are never going to write a story saying settling down and having kids in a traditional lifestyle is great. They're going to talk to you about why you should die alone and polyamory is the way to go out and all
0: right.
2: That stuff. They're never going to do that. But you can tell because they follow around young single people. If they really want to get it, they should come follow me around for a while.
0: Yes.
2: See what I'm eating as I stand over the kitchen sink in my underpants. This is what I tell young people. Get married while you're young because you'll never be in a better bargaining position. You'll never be cuter. You'll never have more leverage. You can say, we'll build a family. We'll start. I mean, I'm 57. What's my sales pitch?
0: That, yeah.
2: How'd you like to get in on the last third? That's not good. And I know it's a very New York thing to never grow up, but I never thought I'd be trying to buy condoms with an AARP discount. It just makes no sense.
0: You know, if it helps you, you can always drop my name when dating.
2: And who would I be getting credit for with that? Who would that be bringing into the fold?
0: For the older, more elegant ladies.
2: Oh, yeah.
0: Yes, the ones that don't need condoms. Biology. Oh, you're against
3: you don't
0: biology?
3: Age out of STDs.
2: The Villages is working on it.
0: So, Aaron, Joe makes a really good point that, like, these people interviewed young singles. They didn't interview the people in their age group. So they're kind of skirting the issue that all the advice the media gave people for the last 30 years is not panning out.
4: That's right, yeah. And I've never seen a dumber study in my life. Oh, if you're single and you like being single, it's because you like being single and you've managed to fill your time with other things. What a novel concept. Thank God we stalked people for multiple weeks to figure out the obvious.
0: Yes.
4: But to the point here that they want you to believe that, yes, you can do it on your own. You're totally fine, except you need the other people around you who still want to hang out with you. That's the point.
0: Yes.
4: The point is, even when you're alone, listen, I've gone to concerts by myself. I go to restaurants by myself when I'm traveling. I do things on my own. I'm good with that. But I also don't want to always live my life by myself. I'm married. I go do things with my husband and with my friends because that's what normal people do. Mm-hmm. And it's not normal, sorry, Joe, to spend your life alone.
1: In Joe's defense, it's not a choice.
2: Yeah, I don't.
4: I said it's not normal.
2: I don't think I ever said it was normal. I just said it's you get used to
4: just
2: it.
4: Trying to be conscious of our single friends here.
0: You know, I bet right now there are tens of thousands of women watching this show who are going, I want a piece of that.

0: meet called Joe.
1: Mm-hmm. Right.
0: Yeah, they'll be lining up.
1: That's right.
0: I'm sure. We'll have the handicapped access ramp ready.
1: Get that ramp ready.
0: So, Kat, do you think that this might have been an excuse for a young writer just to try to hook up with young chicks? That I'm going to do a study of are single women and men happy? Mm. I would do that.
2: You're still doing that, right?
0: Yes.
2: That's what this is.
0: I pretend to be a doctor.
2: Yes. You're not a doctor?
0: I know.
2: I've been meaning to
0: tell you that. I've been meaning to tell you that. And I'm really sorry about the diagnosis. I hate you.
2: No, look, Aaron's right. The article wasn't just single. It was basically single people who are happy being single, enjoy it. It was like people who aren't happy, weren't happy, don't enjoy it. So it's like what you do in the summer. I think the kind of study they do in the summer when the real scientists are with their families. Then the other scientists that aren't really scientists can come in. Mm. But it is really about outlook, right? It is. Because I did have the outlook for a very long time that, like, I didn't want to be tied down. Mm-hmm. But then when I married someone who accepts me for who I am, I've actually never had more freedom in my life. Mm. Because I know that I have someone there who's going to have my back no matter what. We would live together in a cardboard box if it came down to it and have a great time. Mm. So that is freeing in a lot of ways. But I think, you know, if you are single, then you should, you know, not want to kill yourself or anything.
0: Yeah.
1: You know? Thank you. By the way, living in the cardboard box is not all it's cracked up. Yeah.
0: You know, it's funny. The irony of ironies, I once dated a girl who was into bondage, but she didn't want to be tied down.
3: That is not a clappable joke.
0: Yeah. So, Tyrus, is there anything you can say to make Joe DeVito feel better?
1: Stop.
3: You know, it's funny is because lonely is lonely, but, you know, Joe is an active dater. Like, he's not like he's schlep rock, you know, stuck in his apartment and we have to coax him out with snacks to get him out of the house.
0: That's true.
3: To come to the office, you know, he's just...
1: Is this an intervention of something?
3: Like I said, when I hear anyone say I'm happy to be alone, I automatically think they're not. Mm-hmm. Because why would you announce that you're alone? You don't talk to people. Mm-hmm. So you don't need to say, I'm great. Mm-hmm. Like, people should just see it. I think this is somebody projecting, you know, because I'm alone a lot on the road, you know, and it sucks. You know, especially once you have a connection with someone. Mm-hmm. Like, you know, you walk into your empty hotel room and it's like you got to lay in a bed that other people have more fun than you in. Like, there's a lot of stuff, you know. You just, when I hear someone say like, oh, I'm alone, but they're not alone because, oh, I hang out with my parents or I hang out with my friends. No, that's just, you just haven't found somebody yet, or you're just, men, it's different. Because having a wife, you have purpose. You know, and there's a reason why you excel. Mm-hmm. You bring home the bread. You do all these things, and you're rewarded for it. And you have a place. And then you have a family, and you're the head of the family. And there's this great sense of pride. And then when you don't have those things, you're lost. So when I hear that men are miserable that are single and alone, I believe that because it's you have no purpose. The one thing you just don't have a purpose.
4: Oh my God!
1: He's right there. Yeah.
0: But. You know what?
3: He has girlfriends. I know the man.
4: Sorry.
3: He doesn't have a wife. It's not like he's a leper. Okay? It's not like he has a BO problem.
4: I feel so bad.
3: He's not Joe Mackey. He's Joe DeVito. He gets out.
1: Uh-huh. Can I at least plug my tour dates now?
0: By the way, I'm sure there's some eligible young women in this audience.
1: You sure about that?
3: I think the whole eating food in his underwear over the sink thing is going to take a couple episodes to go down. Like, you know. Good. But it's true. A man without a family lacks purpose, and that's why they're lost and angry.
0: It's also I know we have to go. I think that this is why we have people have a hard time even understanding stories in the news. Because they don't have families, like this whole lady who killed her kids. Yep. Hearing people who don't have kids talk about, oh, yeah, blah, blah, blah. It's like, shut the up. Yeah. Nobody would have done that.
3: Yeah.
0: She's a psychopath. She should be fried like a hot egg on a pavement. Anyway, but that's just me.

0: single and alone, I believe that because it's you have no purpose. The one thing, you just don't have a purpose.
1: Oh my God.
2: He's right there. Yeah.
3: But. You know what?
0: He has girlfriends. I know the man.
1: Sorry.
0: He doesn't have a wife. It's not like he's a leper. Okay? It's not like he has a BO problem.
1: I feel so bad.
0: He's not Joe Mackey. He's Joe DeVito. He gets out.
2: Uh-huh. Can I at least plug my tour dates now?
3: By the way, I'm sure there's some eligible young women in this audience.
2: You sure about that?
0: I think the whole eating food in his underwear over the sink thing is going to take a couple episodes to go down. Like, you know. Good. But it's true. A man without a family lacks purpose, yeah. And that's why they're lost and angry.
3: I know we have to go. I think that this is why we have people have a hard time even understanding stories in the news because they don't have families. Like this whole lady who killed her kids. Yep. Hearing people who don't have kids talk about, oh yeah, blah, blah, blah. It's like shut the. Yeah. Nobody would have done that.
0: Yeah.
3: She's a psychopath. She should be fried like a hot egg on a pavement. Anyway, but that's just me.

0: company Burisma allowed him to fund his crack and hooker habit. So I guess Donald Trump was right.
1: Yes.
0: About this whole freaking thing.
1: Yes, he was. He was completely correct. And Hunter Biden is the gift that keeps on giving.
0: Just can like the diseases.
1: Yeah. Ooh, okay. Well, you'd have to ask the ladies about that. But they put him on a tour because every time Democrats think they're done with Hunter Biden and Joe Biden and Jill Biden, the egotistical Biden crime family comes back out of the woodwork and decides that they need to be in the middle of the news again. We are 60-ish days from midterm elections right now. I want Hunter on the front of every paper. I want every Democrat talking about him. I love it.
0: You know, Kat, there's a lot of messages to be gained from what he's doing. And I think one of the messages is that sometimes crack addicts can be really good employees.
2: Mm.
0: Especially if your dad's powerful.
2: Anyone can be a really good employee if your job is 4 meetings a year.
0: Yeah.
2: Like
0: That's 250 grand a meeting.
2: Yeah, more than that probably. You know. But it's very interesting that with all of the drugging and various things he's done, he can't lie about any. Like he just feels that everyone needs to know all this stuff. It's like the whole world has seen his penis. And yet he's still like, I don't think they know enough. He's like, he really sat down to this interview like, I don't think I've put enough out there. Let me tell even more. That's a very interesting psychology of a person because you know you're admitting to corruption and you're admitting to using your position to buy crack.
0: Yeah.
2: And the attention that you'll get is more important to you than whatever it says about everything else, including your own family.
0: Yeah, you know, Tyrus, he's super honest, but he won't talk about the child with the stripper or the relationship with his brother's widow. So
3: he doesn't have a pardon for that.
0: Yeah. But he also focuses on stuff that doesn't really have reputational damage to him. Like people will just go, oh, this is hilarious. But what about the baby? What about his brother?
3: Well, he also conveniently refers to himself as he was addicted to crack, because when you say that, I think for him, he uses it as camouflage for his behaviors. I think he's a drug addict.
0: Mm-hmm.
3: I don't. I think he was so arrogant in who he is that he can go on a show and talk about how his father had treasonous blackmail as vice president and he made money and he didn't even have the balls to show up a lot.
0: Mm-hmm.
3: But we saw it once. I didn't see. I looked away. But he's literally wangling it in America's face. He's just, look what I did, and you can't do anything about it. And my dad has dementia, you know, and I have a pardon. And he goes on these shows, and he's like listening to a serial killer who knows he's got the case beat, and he's doing a documentary, bragging about everything he did, but they couldn't prove it in court.
0: Mm-hmm.
3: And then he just keeps going on and on. I don't think he's even hurting the Democratic Party, because the stuff they're saying, he's saying, it should hurt all of us across the board. Is like, this guy is the exact reason why families shouldn't be in politics together. Mm-hmm. Like, he literally was fleecing this country for millions of dollars, didn't care. And he doesn't, like what Greg's saying, I think it's worse to be a deadbeat dad than a crackhead.
0: Mm-hmm.
3: But see, a crackhead, everyone, oh, it can't help it, he's an addict. So that's how he starts all his conversations, I was addicted to crack when I stole millions of dollars from American taxpayers, and my dad used influence to keep me going, and I used to sell paintings for more influence, and I did all this, but you guys can't do anything about it. But if the guy said, well, it was all this money and stuff, how are you raising your daughter?
0: Yeah.
3: The interview would be over. Mm-hmm. He'd get up and walk out.
0: Yeah.
4: Yep.
0: Do you think, Joe, that he's kind of using this recovery tour as a way not to own up, but to create another persona for him to exploit? Now this is the second coming, and now I could get to, like, he's almost like he's an entertainer talking about his colorful past.
4: Well, what this told me is he's running. He's running. Because compare him to Newsom, AOC, Kamala, I'll take the crackhead.
0: Yes.
4: I'll take the crackhead.
0: You know, that's a fair point.
4: Because he got things done. He employed a lot of single moms. He did what he needed to do. And I'll do it. Here's my quick impression. This is Hunter Biden for showing up for one of his 4 meetings a year. Guys, sorry I'm late.

0: live at foxnation.com.
1: Hunter admits Burisma funded crack.
2: How did you scrape the money together for it?
3: Well, I still had the residual. Like, for instance, I still was on the board of Burisma, and so I never went broke. Is that my dad, I took that when my dad was vice president, and the requirement of the board would be that I would show up for 4 meetings a year. Even when I was a crack addict and out of my mind, I could show up for 4 meetings a year.
1: Aaron, that was from a Dopey podcast. Hunter explained that his cushy job, he only had to show up 4 times, making a million, whatever, how much, at a Ukrainian energy

0: I don't get it.
1: And they can't even show up on time for one of his four meetings a year.
2: This now the single thing makes sense.
1: I've always wondered, what was his expertise that Burisma was so excited about for oil and gas? Because we know he was good with the butane, with the lighters for his crack pipe. So I think he's fascinating in the way that he seems to think he has a how-to story to share with us. But it only works if your dad was vice president and president.
0: Yes.
1: So it's like, oh, you're struggling with drug addiction? Just have your dad put you on a board of advisors and you have plenty of money for crack. Yeah, that only works for you.
0: Mm-hmm.
1: So, if he wants to go out revealing even more of what a despicable person he is, but I don't see, it's not a redemption tour. Yeah. It's almost like he's bragging.
3: It really diminishes the struggle of the homegrown everyday crackhead. They're out there hustling for their crack money.
0: This is a true privilege tour.
3: Yeah.
0: Like, he was able to come out ahead, would do all this stuff, and commit many crimes, but here he is.
2: Yeah, because he didn't have to give BJs for crack. Yeah. He just gave them for fun. Know.
0: Yes.
4: Oh, my God.
3: He's the laziest crackhead there ever was.
0: Still, though, Hunter, you're more than welcome to come on our show. Invites out there. We'll make it comfortable. Everybody's nice here.
2: Crack will be available in the green room.
0: Yes. Up next, cool bosses.
5: A Pan Am jumbo jet has crashed tonight just north of the Scottish border.
6: I said, Rick's plane is missing. My mom just dropped.
7: Another trial is beyond anything we could have ever imagined.
8: This tiny chip that will actually point directly to Libya.
9: This is probably our last chance to get some form of justice.
10: When you kill Americans in foreign countries, we're coming for you.
11: Lockerbie, justice for Pan.

0: Yes.
1: Oh my God.
2: He's the laziest crackhead there ever was.
0: Still though, Hunter, you're more than welcome to come on our show. Invites out there. We'll make it comfortable. Everybody's nice here.
3: Crack will be available in the green room.
0: Yes. Up next, cool bosses.
4: A Pan Am jumbo jet has crashed tonight just north of the Scottish border.
5: I said, Rick's plane is missing. My mom just dropped.
6: Another trial is beyond anything we could have ever imagined.
7: This tiny chip that will actually point directly to Libya.
8: This is probably our last chance to get some form of justice.
9: When you kill Americans in foreign countries, we're coming for you.
10: Lockerbie, justice for Pan Am.

0: this. You should be cool with your staff, but not too cool. Thanks. I don't know. Do you worry about this?
1: Not at all. In fact, when I first became a boss, which was for Men's Health, the president pulled me aside and he said, do not stop going out with your staff because they have to have time to talk about you behind your back. And he says, if you hang out with them, they're going to hate you. But if you are away from them, they can hate you and then like you more.
0: You could buy us food sometimes, though. Jesse's team always has food.
1: Yeah, but if you know what? If you look like this.
0: Do they not? Does Jesse's team?
1: If you look like this, you would have to buy your staff food.
0: You can't walk past Jesse's team without seeing Pinkberry, donuts, Chipotle.
1: That's because he doesn't
0: pasta.
1: Pay them. He does not pay them.
0: Pizza.
2: Yeah, but Greg, you made us bring food.
0: Yeah.
1: I love your.
0: Yeah. You make us feed you. I don't.
2: Those grapes, one at a time.
0: Yeah.
1: Tyrus, what do you make of this story? Have you ever been a boss?
3: Yeah, every day of my life, Greg. I'm an independent contractor, so yeah, I'm my own boss. But I think this article, bosses can't be cool anymore. You can't take the team out. Mm-hmm. Because we live in a world now where like someone be like, oh, he bought Tyrus 3 drinks and he only got me 2. Oh, I'm going to HR. Mm-hmm. You know, like that, the Me Too movement changed the way bosses interact with their people underneath them, because you need to have a strong line. You have to. You know, I mean, sure, you could give a Christmas gift every once in a while. That would be nice to the team. You know?
0: Yeah.
3: Maybe remember a birthday every once in a while.
0: Yeah, remember a birthday.
3: You know? There's nothing better than, hey, what's your face? Tyrone? You know, some of those things that you do.
1: That only happened once.
3: Maybe work on that once or twice, you know, but you have to have a line. Unfortunately, but yeah, the cool boss, and let's be honest, the bosses are never cool. Like, we're only going because we heard they're paying, covering the bill. Mm-hmm. But as soon as they say split the check, we're not coming back next week.
1: There's nothing worse than being a boss going out for employee stuff because you feel like you shouldn't be there, but you have to pay for it, which is fine, but you don't want to be there. You know what was a really good thing for people to do? Watch the British version of The Office.
0: Yes.
1: Because David Brent was, his whole character was, I'm a cool boss. And he would like force his employees to go out drinking with him. And he was so miserable. If you ever want, it's the best thing to watch in order to become a good boss.
2: Yeah, to be a good boss and be a good person to hang out with, they're not only not the same, they're completely different things. Mm-hmm. I worked for a boss who, he was constantly saying, come over for the pool party. Come, and it's like, we're done with work. Don't make us come on a Saturday and we'd be at the grill shirtless with his gray chest hair. It was disgusting. Ew. So he wasn't the worst person I ever worked for, but he was the worst boss, because I had a boss who was a complete jerk, but he was a complete jerk all of the time.
1: Yeah.
2: So you knew how to work with him. You know, well, he's going to be a jerk about this, so you can work around it. But I think this goes back to this whole idea of bring your whole self to work. Mm. You bring your work self to work. Because we've seen your whole self, and it sucks. So leave that at home. Come in, do the job, shut up, and leave us alone.
1: Yeah. By the way, I stopped having the pool parties. Aaron, have you ever been a boss?
4: Yes.
1: Yeah. Is it weird being a chick boss?
4: I assume it's just as weird as being a dude boss.
1: Well, I don't know about that. Why don't you explain the difference?
4: Well, I would if I was a dude, but I'm not. I only got one half of that equation. But as a female who has been a boss, you don't want to be that boss who's hanging on to the party too long. You can be a boss that your people like to work for, that they feel comfortable talking with, that can open up a bar tab every once in a while for your team, that does buy pizza and tries to have at least a fun office culture, not a ridiculous office culture, one that people are like, I don't feel like I'm wanting to jump off the top of the Capitol Dome when you go to work, right? You want to feel like at least I walk in and I know it's not going to suck out loud today. So there's a line you can be as a boss. And if you take your staff out, you take them out, you have odd drinks, say, thanks, team, I'm heading home. Enjoy the tab. Have a great night. That's good boss. Also being a good boss, making sure your employees are paid, making sure that employees get time off when they're actually off, that people respect vacation time
3: Greg,
4: and personal space. All of those things that come with.
1: I'm actually nobody's boss.

0: A story in five words.
1: The death of cool bosses. Kat. A Wall Street Journal piece, isn't there any other, notes that managers are discovering that being a cool boss no longer means buying drinks or cracking jokes. It means avoiding behavior that could create HR or legal problems. This seems like this story should have been 10 years ago. Yeah. And the piece argues that the coolest bosses may be the ones who have their employees' backs. I hate that phrase. I have your back. Everybody says that. It's so stupid. Nobody has my back.
2: Oh. Well, it's hard to get down that low.
3: That is the answer.
1: Fair enough. Does this sound right to you, Kat?
4: This is another article that they write in the summer.
1: Before the summer.
4: Yeah.
1: So that they can drop it in while they're at the Hamptons.
4: Yeah, because it was about nothing. It was like bosses.

0: They have a separation of church and state. I'm not allowed.
1: I wasn't directing that at you.
0: Whatever, Aaron. You know, anyway, we've enjoyed having you on this.
1: Yeah, thanks, Tyron.
0: Coming up, hockey puts pride on ice.
2: News. I'm Therese Crowley. The possibility of a hung jury or mistrial looms over the Lindsay Clancy murder trial. The jury back for day five after telling the judge early Tuesday they were deadlocked. He sent them back in. Now a photographer arrested outside court, charged with trying to take pictures of the jury. Either side could call for a mistrial. And a judge in Utah rules the death penalty trial of alleged Charlie Kirk assassin Tyler Robinson can go forward. U.S. CENTCOM wraps up a new round of attacks on Iran IRGC targets.
3: Explosions have been reported near the Strait of Hormuz in Bandar Abbas and Keshem Island. As President Trump explains, if the failed nation of Iran retaliates for this very justified attack, they will be hit again at a much harder and higher level.
2: Fox's Peter Ducey. The House votes to condemn socialism as a soft form of communism. Eight Democrats joined the vote, which was overwhelming. 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
2: Hockey team scraps gay pride. Tyrus, without giving a specific reason, the NHL's Dallas Stars will not host its yearly LGBTQ Pride Night for the 2026-27 season for the first time in 5 years. That's a half a decade, Joe. Instead, they will replace it with Women in Sports Night. Is this screwing the gays?
3: Okay, first of all, you were so excited about this topic that you kind of blended my name in it. So it sounded like you said they banned Gay Pride Tyrus Night.
2: Oh,
3: I'd like to know there's a distinction there. I don't think there should be any nights about people. I think you go there to watch the hockey game. If you want to have a theme night where everyone dresses up like Darth Vader, cool. But let's just leave the groups out of it. It doesn't. There's always like if you just don't. We don't need it. You don't need. Hey, it's tattooed light-skinned black night today at the Celtic game. And, you know, we don't need this night and this night. Just have fun nights for people to have a good time at the show. Because whenever you have a night about a group of people, somebody's always pissed off. Mm-hmm. So just, we don't need it in our sports. It's everywhere else. Just, hey, have cheer for your hockey team night. There's a concept.
4: Yeah, I agree with Tyrus that this... I'm not a huge sports fan, and this stuff that every night has to be a night and then people fight over it because they didn't have the right patch or any of this, to me, it's just go do your sport and enjoy your sport. I'm not a hockey fan. I did have a hockey fan give me a hard time because I said I don't really like hockey, and he said to me, oh, are you gay? And I said, you're wearing a shirt with another man's name on the back.
2: Yeah. So,
4: but yeah, these themed nights...
2: Go so what happened? Did you end up leaving his apartment?
4: Mm-hmm. I did. I looked really cute wearing that jersey.
2: Give me my jersey back. It is kind of like, you know, Aaron, a lot of this stuff is just performative corporate stunts. Something they could point to, like, look how enlightened we are in case a player screws up later, mm-hmm. does something bad, then go, yeah, but we have gay night.
5: It's all virtue signaling, and all the leagues.

0: do it, and all the leagues should stop doing it. We don't need to single people out. I think to Tyrus's point, sports are entertainment. You're supposed to have a good time. If you're alienating part of your audience at any point because you're deciding that each night needs a specific theme based on people, you're missing the plot here. Have a good time. Have Star Wars night. I love the idea that they have Bravo TV nights now at some of these games where they bring in Bravo celebrities to get a new audience into the baseball stadiums or the football. See, Kat's thinking about going to a game now.
1: I like
0: That's
1: hockey.
0: That's all it takes. See?
1: I like hockey.
0: Like you can do different things to bring in different audiences without having to virtue signal like the NFL who writes "end racism" at the end of the end zone, or the MLB who fined players who wrote Bible verses on their rainbow hats. Uh-huh. Stop virtue signaling and let people play the freaking game.
2: Yeah, you know, I would be, Kat. Hear me out on this one. I would be totally for Pride Night if people could bring in lions.
3: I like what you did there.
0: Yeah.
3: Well done.
2: And just let them roam, and they could be on the ice. Yeah. And they call it Pride Night, and you'd have to play hockey, but also dodge ravenous lions who haven't eaten in weeks.
1: Maybe. I'm just so surprised like this, because I thought hockey had never been gayer.
2: Yeah.
1: Thought it was really gay with all the players having sex with each other, according to this documentary I watched called Heated Rivalry.
2: Yeah.
1: That was a documentary, right?
2: It was a documentary.
3: It's a TV series, I thought.
2: Yeah.
3: Yeah, it's not real.
1: Based on real events?
2: Terrible. All right, up next, sex doll disposal.
0: You get to end on this one, too.
4: If you'll be in the New York area and like tickets to see Gutfeld, go to foxnews.com/Gutfeld and click on the link to join our studio.

0: Prime Minute.
1: Should we be concerned?
2: Okay, what else? Okay, what? That's it?
3: Tonight, should we be concerned? Yeah. As the market for lifelike sex dolls seems to be growing, so is the matter of disposing them, Joe. I go to you for no reason. Sorry. But according to The Guardian, getting rid of sex dolls is very difficult because people stumble onto them in landfills or roadsides and think they're real bodies. The police come, investigate all this drama. It's a big problem, apparently. And so now there's a discreet disposal service so people don't toss them into rivers. How do you throw yours out?
4: I just put her in the recycling bin.
3: Yeah.
4: And it's really weird because then you see that surprised look on her face, just... she's waiting.
3: Why can't we just be friends?
4: You know, these were not.

0: the jetpacks we were promised. We were told of the future. And I think it shows really the difference between these things that I don't even know. I feel like once you use one of these, you're not going back to real women.
1: No, you're not. And they say it's a $1 billion-plus industry, Aaron. I could say I don't know anybody that has them, but no one's going to tell you they have them. But at least if it's billions of dollars, you'd stumble onto one in your friend's apartment.
2: If I walked into any of my friends' apartments and I saw a sex doll, I would then turn around and call them and say, I don't know what's wrong, but we got to get you help, and I'm going to go find it. And quickly leave and not come back. Also, well done to the entrepreneur here who

0: According to The Guardian, getting rid of sex dolls is very difficult because people stumble onto them in landfills or roadsides and think they're real bodies. The police come, investigate all this drama. It's a big problem, apparently. And so now there's a discreet disposal service so people don't toss them into rivers. How do you throw yours out?
1: I just put her in the recycling bin.
0: Yeah.
1: And it's really weird because then you see that surprised look on her face just... she's waiting.
0: Why can't we just be friends?
1: You know, these were not the jetpacks we were promised. No. We were told of the future. And I think it shows really the difference between these things that I don't even know. I feel like once you use one of these, you're not going back to real women.
0: No, you're not. And they say it's a $1 billion plus industry, Aaron. I could say I don't know anybody that has them, but no one's going to tell you they have them. But at least if it's billions of dollars, you'd stumble onto one in your friend's apartment.
2: If I walked into any of my friends' apartments and I saw a sex doll, I would then turn around and call them and say, I don't know what's wrong, but we got to get you help, and I'm going to go find it. And quickly leave and not come back. Also, well done to the entrepreneur here who said what a niche market there is. There are all these creeps with all their creepy dolls, and they need a place to throw their creepy dolls out, and I'm going to make money in the creepy doll recycling industry. What entrepreneurship.
0: But you know what it is? The companies in Australia, which has how many millions of people? Like 40 million people? So what's going on in Australia?
2: Sounds lonely.
0: Yeah, it sounds very, well, the outback. There's only so many things a kangaroo can do on those lonely nights. Kat, Joe kind of makes a good point about like jetpacks. This is kind of a consequence that is downstream from progress. Like nobody thought about getting rid of them when they were inventing them.
3: Yeah, I loved it. I was just staring at this for a while. Throwing away sex dolls is difficult. Because you don't think about that. Yeah. You understand the problem with disposing of a real body.
0: Yes.
3: All those things apply to us disposing of a fake body as well.
0: Yes.
3: Like, you don't want to be seen with the suitcase with an arm out of it.
0: Yeah. Yes.
3: That's not a green flag. So, yeah, it's actually crazy. I don't know. Do you got to chop it up?
0: I don't know.
3: Chop it up and throw it away? I bet you that's what people have been doing. And boy, that's grim.
0: Yeah. You know what you could do is you could buy them cheaply and then open up a carpool lane company.
3: Yeah.
2: Oh, there you go.
0: Where you just have a whole big line of dolls and people pull up, you drop it in and you get...
3: I don't think I'd want to buy one of these pre-owned.
0: Yeah.
4: That's actually the problem, Greg.
0: What?
4: That apparently reselling them is difficult.
3: Yeah. Yeah.
4: Like, I think yard
0: Only
4: sales
0: used
4: would be...
0: on Sundays.
4: Yeah, yard sales would be way more exciting if...
1: Yeah.
4: You had next to the old school desk... is the sex doll. How much for this one? Oh, that's Cindy, 25, and she's yours.
3: As much as I love a sale.
4: I just feel like...
1: If I worked in the sex doll factory, here's what I would do. I would make all the vaginas gigantic so that when the guys got them, they'd be like, oh, no, not this too.
0: You know what they should do, Tyrus? You know how, like, when they make sports jerseys for both teams in a championship, and then they give all the jerseys of the losing team to a third world country? That's what we do with the sex dolls. We send them to a third world country. Yeah.
4: So now it'll be like a mystery burka. Like, you just, you know. Here's the thing. This is brilliant because they know when they buy it, they can't get rid of it. They can't resell it because of society. Yeah. Is like, no. And then and looking at this article, they have very specific customizations. Bruises, hair colors, like...
1: Bluetooth compatible.
4: Yeah. Yeah. And apparently they can adjust, you know.
0: We should probably move on.
4: But that's what I'm saying. Like, but they can't move on.
0: Yeah, they can't.
4: It's not like you can make Sally a plant holder.
0: Yeah.
4: Like, there's nowhere you can put her in your house where someone's going to be like, yo, is that a sex doll?
0: Yeah. All right. Ew. Glad we did this topic. We'll be right back.
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0: degrees above average.
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1: 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I'm Greg Enfield. 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
3: When will the Iranian people rise up and fight? I'm Dave Anthony, Fox News. President Trump asked that on Truth Social after more U.S. attacks.
4: According to CENTCOM, a variety of IRGC targets were hit, including air defense sites, radar systems, maritime assets, mine-laying capabilities, and communication sites. President Trump told Fox News overnight, if they do respond, they'll be hit much harder. This is a very big hit today. If it goes a third time, they're going to be totally wiped out as a country. The Iranians did end up responding with the U.S. coming under fire in multiple different countries. They launched 13 ballistic missiles at U.S. forces in Jordan. They also targeted the UAE, Kuwait, Bahrain, and Iraq with missiles and drones.
3: That's Fox's Trey Yingston, Tel Aviv. Oil prices are down slightly after spiking up yesterday. WTI now just under 90 bucks a barrel. Gas, though, up 3 cents this morning. AAA's national average for regular 412 per gallon. But Treasury Secretary Scott Bessent tells Fox inflation is far worse in Iran. Their economy is collapsing.
5: We have imposed the blockade, which is quarantining and isolating the country, and now we are applying sanctions like have never been seen before that are going to asphyxiate the regime.
3: The morning after Tropical Storm Edward hit Texas near the Louisiana coast, it's still a depression moving north, and Fox Weather's Britta Merwin reports from Port Arthur it's still causing trouble.
6: We have a flash flood emergency across Tyler and Hardin counties. That's just to the northwest of where I am standing. We have 10 to 20 inches of rain. This is a life-threatening situation. To complicate the scenario, 40 to 50% of Tyler and Hardin counties do not have power.
3: 1 hour from now, Lindsay Clancy's jury resumes deliberations at her murder trial the day after telling the judge they're deadlocked, considering her insanity defense in the killing of her three children. In Utah, Charlie Kirk's accused assassin, Tyler Robinson, pleads not guilty.

0: Fox.
1: Calling it a big win for the progressive movement, a Democratic senator in Massachusetts, Ed Markey, beat back a primary challenge from a moderate, defeating Congressman Seth Moulton by nearly 30 points.
2: A future with affordable housing and fair free transit.
3: Yeah!
2: A future with free public college and gun-free schools.
1: Yeah! Senator Markey will face Republican John Deaton in November, and this could add to all the pushback the president's getting to his executive order putting restrictions on mail-in voting.
4: In a report to members of Congress, an anonymous federal official alleges the U.S. Postal Service's new rules for mail-in ballots could lead to catastrophic problems and Americans not being able to vote in November. It suggests the agency has been rushing to comply with a President Trump executive order in defiance of a judge halting the work, and that an untested system and tech related to scanning barcodes could prevent ballots from reaching voters. The president's order, citing election integrity, includes calling for states to provide USPS with lists of eligible voters to receive mail-in ballots, and for DHS to compile state lists of people it confirms as U.S. citizens. Kristen Goodwin, Fox News.
1: After the Supreme Court struck down the Trump birthright citizenship order, a hearing in Congress on the president's new attempt to stop what's called birth tourism.
5: Center for Immigration Studies Research Director Stephen Camerota told a House Oversight Subcommittee they estimate 200,000 to 300,000 cases of birth tourism have happened over the last decade. Texas Republican Congressman Michael Cloud asked,
6: I guess the thing that concerns me most is the countries that seem to be taking advantage of it most seem to be the countries that don't like us the most.
5: Camerota said it's mostly people from China and Russia, that while many do it for access to schools and benefits for their kids, there are likely darker reasons.
7: Only citizens can obtain a security clearance, so there is potentially a national security dimension to birth tourism.
5: The main subject of the hearing, a doctor with a company called Have My Baby in Miami, appeared in compliance with the subpoena but refused to answer the committee's questions.
1: That's Jessica Rosenthal. I'm Dave Anthony, and this is Fox News.
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9: I'm not a socialist. I've never called myself a socialist. Like, people like to call me a socialist, right? 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But I'm for small business.
10: Meet the new Abdul.
11: I go everywhere. I talk to everybody. I hang out with you guys. I hang out with Hassan. I hang out with Jesse Waters on Fox.
12: Earlier this afternoon, a woman carrying multiple knives stabbed two people in Times Square. NYPD officers in the area responded immediately, deploying a taser and discharging their firearms. One of the victims has passed away, as has the alleged perpetrator.
10: Knives out in New York.
13: Now, Lake America? Lake America? You sad weirdo? Nobody wants this.
10: Happy TDS Tuesday. Plus,
14: if your man ain't got some of these, you need to break up with him. I'm bringing them back.
15: We are good to go, sir. 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
14: I'm bringing them back.
8: Fox News Alert polls just closed in Massachusetts, where the race to watch is for the Senate seat. Longtime Senator Ed Markey is fending off a challenge from Congressman Seth Moulton. Markey's morphed into a Bernie bro, and he's been up in the polls. We'll update you with the results when we get them. AOC has a secret, and she can't wait to tell you.
16: I think sometimes these conversations about political speculation happen very two-dimensionally, right? Like, is she going to run for this or is she going to run for that?
8: Mm.
16: And for me, I make decisions about my whole life, right? It's not ever just in a career context. It's about

0: how do I fit all of these things? And I feel like my ambition is not just a career ambition. It's about how do we get to soak up as much of this life as possible.
1: Aw, she wants to have it all. The kids, the career, the white picket fence, work-life balance. She's running. Worst kept secret in Washington.
2: We saw that you made some staffing changes to your office. Is this to potentially gear up for a 2028 run, potentially?
3: I think that, transitions on teams are a normal part of the job. You know, August tends to be a natural time, and the fall tends to be a natural time for transitions around the hills.
1: Change is like the seasons, a natural life cycle. So this is what it's going to be like to have a woman president. I think I need a drink. You feel me, JB?
4: All right, who's going to help me pass them out here?
5: Thank you so much, JB!
4: All right, who's got one? Chicago!
1: Pritzker's now bartender like AOC. What's he going to do next? Freeze his eggs? Gavin's crossing his legs. And Hunter, he's in a cat fight with Kamala.
6: I'm asking, why do you think she's
7: so
6: not a very
7: good
6: politician?
7: People go like, well, she was so loyal to your dad, and she was this and that and the other thing. Well, maybe from your perspective, but maybe not from mine.
6: How is she not loyal to your dad?
7: That's between me and her.
6: You can't just dangle that out.
7: Sure I can. You know why I can't? Because I ain't running for anything, Matty. I can say whatever the fuck I want.
1: The Bidens are clearing a lane for AOC. They want to take out Kamala and weaken the machine so that it crumbles to the communists. It's already happening. Obama World's fluffing AOC up for a run. But she has a few problems. She's single, she's a woman, they're 0-2, and the Michigan Muslim factor. If Abdul can't win, AOC can't run. There's no way the power brokers are going to nominate AOC if Abdul can't win the battleground state of Michigan, where he's from. This version of Abdul, the doctor who says castrating your kid's ding-a-ling is like circumcision, isn't giving people a warm and fuzzy feeling. So Abdul, much like Kamala did when she struggled, is reintroducing himself.
8: I'm Abdul Al-Sayed. I'm 41 years old, and I'm from Ann Arbor, Michigan. Oh, my name? Yeah, I love my name. My people don't know this. It means servant leader right here on my bracelet. So what's my type? No corporate PAC money, ready to rock for Medicare for All. I got one goal here on Senate Island, and that's to pass Medicare for All, and I'm not afraid to step on people's toes.
1: Abdul's on the market for some love because not too many people want to get in bed with him, especially the Jews. Turns out they're not crazy about a guy who sympathizes with a synagogue attacker. Democrat fundraisers are flipping and raising money for Rogers, his opponent. Panic's setting in. Now Abdul speaks Yiddish.
9: You actually apologized for those comments over the weekend. Why now, 6 months after your initial remarks?
10: I've had the opportunity to listen to folks, to learn how it hit them. I'm grateful for the opportunity I got to spend with my Jewish sisters and brothers.
1: Abdul has more than just a Jewish problem. He has a problem with the Messiah.
11: These people are incredibly dangerous. Abdul, who I work with at CNN, I know Abdul. His positions on Israel and foreign policy are insane. And by the way, it offends me because Barack Obama was a part of creating that Iron Dome. So you're telling me you're smarter than Barack Obama. You have better ideas about foreign policy than Barack Obama.
1: Abdul already lost blacks by a big margin in the primary. He got beat in Detroit. They think he's cockier than Barack. And they don't like the way he's dogging Michelle over school lunches. Why is Abdul always going after people's wives anyway? Barack's, JD's. He called Kamala nauseating. A lot of shooting inside the big tent. Guy's not doing himself any favors in the community. So now he's begging for forgiveness from the guy upstairs, the God.
12: Did your politics truly change, or did running statewide teach you that some of your politics aren't politically viable?
13: I think part of it is you're always being asked about a clip about yourself. And what I want to do, they say in politics when you're explaining, you're losing. That's because most politicians are bad at explaining.
1: Abdul flew all the way to New York to do a black talk show and boost his chances in Detroit, then flew back to Motown and did a black roundtable. Said, don't listen to Whitey, I'm no socialist.
14: The point I make is I'm not a socialist. I've never called myself a socialist. Like, people like to call me a socialist, right? People like to call me all kinds of things. But I'm for small business. And I want our tax dollars to be spent on infrastructure and small business. That's what I want, and healthcare, right? And I would ask that you move that message as you're having that conversation.
1: Abdul threw a pool party the week of the primary, invited every communist in the country. So the press keeps asking, why are you still hanging out with all these commies? And he's like, well, I'm just doing my thing.
13: I don't do cancel culture. Mm-hmm. I go everywhere. I talk to everybody. I hang out with you guys. I hang out with Hassan. I hang out with Jesse Waters on Fox.
1: Abdul must think we're pretty close because he did ask me if I was circumcised. Our assessment, Abdul's out of control. He lost the plot, careening from show to show and not controlling the message. Is he even talking about the issues in Michigan? No, he's just frantically trying to defend himself about who he hangs out with and what he said in the past and how he's going to pay for stuff, talking about people's wives, their personal lives. He's in the cockpit, that's for sure, but he's taken a lot of incoming. Now, I don't know if he survives, but maybe this is just a play to raise his profile. I have a hunch we might see Abdul on Dancing with the Stars. But his own party in Michigan won't dance with him.
15: Will you campaign with Abdul Al-Sayed on the trail?
16: You know, I am just really focused on listening to the people in Macomb and Oakland County.
1: When Democrats in Michigan, who know their state better than anybody, think you're too hot to handle, that's a sign you got to cool down. But he's not. He's doubling down.
13: They're coming at me on fireworks. I'm like, all right, first, if your whole conception of America is that it's fireworks, mm-hmm. I'm so sorry, you don't have a complete conception of America. Mm-hmm. But even then, right, like, what is it I said? Well, every time we do a fireworks show, it destroys the air quality and people have asthma exacerbations and heart attacks the next day. That's all I was saying, you know what I mean? I'm not saying we shouldn't have higher fireworks, I'm just saying maybe, like, there are other ways to show your love.
1: The guy's running against fireworks on the 4th of July, and he's a doctor claiming people are dying of heart attacks on July 5th. Abdul's running around saying, I'm just as America as you are, J.D. Vance. And now he's against how we celebrate America's birthday. Now, the only thing as American is the 4th, Thanksgiving. And the last communist to run against it, remember Hong in Wisconsin? She got slaughtered in the primary.
17: You don't with Thanksgiving. I think we've learned that. As we sit here, we've just learned she's not going to be the next governor of Wisconsin.
18: If we were writing a sketch.
17: Yeah.
18: Where they had, you know, okay, you know. We want to really exaggerate this. What crazy thing that no normal person would ever go for can the Democrats get behind? No bad ideas, and then, you know, cancel Thanksgiving.
17: Yeah.
1: Democrats are nominating candidates running against Thanksgiving and the 4th of July in swing states. Not in California, in the Rust Belt. Oh, and this just in, Abdul doesn't even believe in the American dream.
19: See, contrary to what we're taught, that we are the land of opportunity where anyone with a dollar and a dream can make it. In fact, too few people have that first dollar. Economic data shows us that if you want to achieve the American dream, well, you should move to Canada, because it's twice as likely there. Here, where you start predicts where you end.
1: He's cooked. Football's racist, July 4th's dangerous, and he believes in the Canadian dream. Guy's falling apart. Most of these commies are trying to hide how crazy they are. Talafrico in Texas just got caught saying this. Go.
20: I am so thankful that you asked this question, and also thankful that young activists have really drawn the link between climate change and white supremacy and capitalism in our country. And I think only ending the ways that all three of those oppressive systems work together are we going to be able to begin the process of dismantling them.
1: That was Frico 6 years ago, saying he wanted to dismantle capitalism and white supremacy. Got it? He wasn't just some college student on a blog. He was a state representative in Texas. His office had to put out a statement today telling CNN, James is a proud capitalist. The Cajun has had it.
21: I can't answer for these left-wing idiots. I would tell the Democratic Socialists, why use, if you hate the Democratic brand so much, why use our words? Yeah. Go call yourself something else. Call yourself the Socialists of America. Don't put the first word in your title, Democratic, because that's the party, that's our party. Don't use our name. Make up your own name.
1: The communists are putting the entire Democrat Party on defense when they need to be in attack mode on Trump. The communists are actually helping Trump and the Republicans. Introducing the treasurer of the Democrat Socialists of America. Go.
0: I read a lot of Maoist thought. I read a lot of Ho Chi Minh thought, right? Shout out Luna Oi. I read a lot of Castro's thought, right? Like, thinking about these things, examining it, and trying to think through how we conceptualize that here is one of the things that I try to, like, expand well beyond.
1: These people aren't trying to work within the system. They're citing revolutionary dictators who slaughtered millions and declared war against our country. And what have these people done with their own lives? Nothing. They went to college, and then no one would hire them.
2: When you talk about socialism here in the U.S., when we look at the demographic of those voters, they are overeducated and under-earning.
22: Yes.
2: So these are underachievers who are jealous of those who want to go and work every day.
1: Communists don't persuade you. They never have. They bully you into giving away what you earned, your money, your property, and your pride. Even Hunter Biden is getting bullied into turning on his own dad.
6: Can you condemn it?
7: I do know this. I 100% condemn it.
6: You would say what your dad did was wrong to send weapons to Benjamin Netanyahu.
7: Well, no, because I don't think that. Let me put it this way, Matty.
6: This is really you now. It's the first time in the interview. We've been talking for 45 minutes. You sound like a politician.
7: Okay. In hindsight, it was wrong.
1: That's hard to watch. And we have watched a lot of Hunter Biden videos. It's getting vicious. Maxine Waters, no relation, is calling them a plague on the Democrat Party. These bandits are bloodthirsty, but the machine, so desperate for a win, they're telling voters to hold their nose, shut their eyes, and punch a ballot.
23: One of the messages I want to give the American people is the Democratic caucus is on this. We're working to fight back. The other message I want to give is just go and vote.
1: Vote for what? We know what they're voting against, but what are they voting for? Their leader in the House won't even say.
24: More, can you tell us about the agenda the Democrats will have, specifically beyond accountability, beyond affordability, any specific legislation or any particular investigations that you will prioritize?
25: Well, we're focused on winning the election and making the case to the American people.
1: Hakeem can't say because his agenda is unpopular. Abolish ICE, Medicare for all, Green New Deal. None of that's going to fly. Now, if they win, what they're going to do, they're going to investigate, they're going to impeach, and they're going to shut the government down. But Democrats running for president, like Newsom and Kamala or AOC, that doesn't help them. That creates problems for them and their campaign. So Democrats are going to have to calm down their little agenda to tee up their presidential candidates if they want a shot at the White House. But that's just going to tee off the commie caucus who want to see blood in the streets. And that's going to put our friend Hakeem in a very tough spot. So who does he please? The bigwigs or the base? Clay Travis is a Fox News contributor. So Abdul's having a week, isn't he, Clay?
26: Boy, he really is. When you have to come out and say that you like football and that you didn't really mean most of the things that you said in the past, including that you actually support the Canadian dream, that's a rough spot, Jesse. And I would point out, too, if you listen to that audio, it doesn't even sound like he's speaking extemporaneously. It sounds like he's reading from a prepared statement, which means I don't even think he misspoke. I think he intended to make that statement. And this resonates. Some of you might say, oh, why does it matter? My wife's from Michigan. That Ambassador Bridge right across into Canada, being able to look over into Canada, saying that you prefer Canada to the United States is not a good look anywhere. It's a really bad look when you're in Michigan and you overlook Canada. That's something that is regularly talked about, that rivalry there between Michigan and Canada. It's kind of like rooting, maybe Abdul was, for Canada to win the gold medal in hockey instead of the United States. I will say, though, Jesse, I watched that clip of AOC with TMZ in D.C., that's a lot of initials. Mm-hmm. She was really good. Mm-hmm. And I think what AOC has mastered that these others haven't, Tallarico, Abdul El-Sayed, she just came on ABC News, said woke one was crazy, laughed, and washed her hands of every moronic take she's had in her entire political career. And it took because simultaneously she was talking about freezing her eggs and looking for a boyfriend and trying to decide whether to have a kid or not. And if you're just a normal person, which there are not a lot of in politics, AOC seems very normal in that walk. Here's a question for you, Jesse.
3: Sure.
26: Can you imagine if they tried to have Kamala walk in a parking lot and get an interview by TMZ, how awful that would be for her? AOC does it well. I'm telling you, I agree with you. I think she is preparing herself for a 28 run.
3: Yeah, she's got the look down, and she looks happier. Maybe because he cut loose her fiance, but she definitely seems relaxed. But the whole denouncing woke one, that's just a cover up. That's just because she knows it doesn't sell. And so she's like, I'm not going to talk about all this crazy stuff. I'm going to get into power. I'm going to do the crazy stuff. I'm just not going to run on the crazy stuff. She thinks we're stupid. And maybe some of us are.
26: Yes. Yeah, what she's diagnosed, Jesse, is we're in a post-consequence world. Did any Democrat lose their job for being wrong about everything with COVID? Of course not. Did any Democrat lose their jobs for supporting defund the police? Not really. I mean, Colin Kaepernick's got a book coming out, Jesse. He's taking a victory tour through the media. And if you actually look at the numbers, this is actually really awful. There's probably 20,000 lives that were lost because Colin Kaepernick and BLM said police were the problem when police were actually protecting everyone out there, whether you're black, white, Asian, or Hispanic. And so in a post-consequence world, if you can smile and answer questions well, nobody actually does the research to care about all the moron takes you had in the past. I think AOC's playing the game in a world where everybody has a goldfish opinion. If the goldfish looks nice, goldfish might be able to swim right down 1600 Pennsylvania Avenue into the White House.
3: We'll see. Yeah, Kaepernick's like the Fauci of football. Gets everybody hurt and just walks away scot-free. All right, Clay, good to see you. Thank you. Fox News alert, a judge has ruled that Charlie Kirk's alleged assassin, Tyler Robinson, will stand trial. Garrett Tenney is in Provo, Utah with the latest. Garrett.
4: Yeah, Jesse, this was a win across the board for prosecutors. Judge Tony Graff just ruled that there is enough evidence for Tyler Robinson to go to trial, to face all seven charges against him, including aggravated murder, and importantly, that he will be eligible for the death penalty. And that was a major point of focus during today's hearings. In Utah, capital punishment is only an option if there are aggravating factors in a murder charge. And in this case, prosecutors argued Robinson put other people's lives at risk when he shot Charlie Kirk. The judge agreed with those arguments and noted how multiple people were standing near Kirk when he was shot. Judge Graff also just finished going through each of the other six charges against Tyler Robinson and giving explanations for each one of why there was enough evidence to support them going through to the trial. The next step here is an arraignment where Robinson will enter a plea. Technically, that could happen tonight, but there are indications it's more likely that'll happen at some point in the next week or two. From there, it's not likely that a trial will be happening anytime soon, but the timing of this is also notable given that we are just 9 days away now from the one-year anniversary of when Charlie Kirk was murdered. Jesse? Yeah,
3: September 10th, I'll never forget it. Thank you so much, Garrett. Dennis Quaid, straight ahead.

0: Seconds later, up the block, a second stranger went down.
1: What happened? What happened?
2: Someone stabbed her. Coming out of Times Square. I was just right there and this lady just fell. I didn't see the guy. It's literally 10 feet in front of me.
0: Her name was Erin Piacenti, just 32, a VP at Bank of America, UPenn grad. She was heading home from work, stopped at a street vendor on 43rd, just looking at sunglasses, and it was her first week back from maternity leave after 5 months home with her new daughter. She never made it back home. Back on 7th Avenue, the killer wasn't done. Still, a knife in each hand. She kept walking north. Bystanders sprinted for help.
2: You got one on one block. They got another person on this block. And it looks like the cops are showing up. Looks like the lady got another victim over here.
0: Now, when the cops did show up and catch up to her, they didn't open fire. They begged her to drop the knives for 4 whole minutes. She refused. Instead, she looked him dead in the eye and told him, quote, "I'm not dropping anything. I'd rather kill both of you." And then she charged. They tased her twice, didn't stop her. She kept coming, knives up. So 2 officers opened fire and killed her. Tragic day, but one that didn't have to happen because the attacker, 49-year-old Pamela Cisneros, wasn't a stranger to police. The NYPD already crossed paths with her twice. December 2018, she was found screaming and belligerent on a Midtown sidewalk, drunk. March 2019, she tried to throw herself in front of a subway train in Queens. Her own brother said she struggled for years, probably was bipolar, depressed, was going through a divorce, even tried to commit suicide when she was a teen. She says she took monthly injections that kept her stable until he thinks she stopped taking them. So everybody knew she had a problem, but she wasn't institutionalized because that's almost impossible to do these days. And the crazy people on the street, well, Mondani wants to be gentle with them. He's called for social workers to be the tip of the spear. But yesterday, even he admitted it would have been a waste of time.
3: I've said before that that would not be applicable when there is the threat of violence, and what we are speaking about is an alleged perpetrator who stabbed 2 individuals before then being engaged by police.
0: Remember, Mondani called the NYPD a threat to public safety. The NYPD is the only reason the maniac didn't take another life, because a commute home through Times Square shouldn't be a death sentence. Paul Morrow, Fox News contributor. Paul, the tasers had no effect. What happened?
4: Yeah, you know, that's not uncommon. People think that they're a cure-all. They're not. People don't understand how they work. What happens is it fires 2 Trident hooks, 2 prongs. Both prongs have to engage your flesh and really your muscles. The 2 prongs are attached to essentially like fish wires. And then from the handheld device, it sends out a charge. The 2 prongs set up a circuit between them, and that's what paralyzes you and you go down. If you're obese, if you have heavy clothing on, or if you're on drugs and you don't even feel it, it doesn't work, and it very often doesn't work. Furthermore, and this something is a nuance, if you watch the video that's all over social media, she's waving her arms.
0: Yeah.
4: You see how she's doing? What she's doing, she must have been tased right before the video starts.
0: She was.
4: She's trying to make sure that the lines don't get to her so that they don't engage. Either she's been tased before or it happened just then, and she's making sure the lines don't engage, and that's why the taser didn't work. Listen, I once fingerprinted a famous boxer who had been tased a zillion times. He used to just pull the prongs out. The guy's chest from his waist up looked like a road map. He had so many scars. It sometimes just doesn't work if you're on drugs.
0: Tell me the boxer's name in the commercial break.
4: I'll tell you in a break.
0: All right, so this looks like a justified shooting. What would happen if some police officer came up from behind this woman, just pistol whipped her right in the back of the head, knocked her unconscious, you take her to Bellevue?
4: All right, so a couple things here. And I know there's a lot of people online saying they could have done this, they could have done that. Recognize something. By the time they're there, they know she's already stabbed 2 people. That comes over the radio.
0: Yeah.
4: They're all responding to the radio. Number 2, if we had enough cops out there, remember that Mamdani canceled an academy class. You know what they do with the new cops that come out of the academy? They put them on foot posts. How do I know? I did it in Times Square in the middle of the night. And so you're out there walking around, and when something like this happens, you're only a half a block away. Maybe you could have stopped the second stabbing. And the idea that you see online again of you can wing her with a shot, ridiculous, because you are taught from the get-go, center mass, you hit something, because if you miss, you could hit. That's how you hit the old lady across the street. Tackling her, she got two knives. She's already done two stabbings.
0: You can't tangle with
4: these
0: someone like that.
4: These guys are not paid enough for that kind of nonsense.
0: Yeah, that woman was a danger to everybody. That was the right thing to do. Paul, good to see you. Thank you so much. We have another alert. Just moments ago, Charlie Kirk's alleged assassin, Tyler Robinson, officially entered a plea of not guilty on all counts. This comes after the judge ruled that his murder trial will go forward and that he could face the death penalty. Dennis Quaid on communism. Next.

0: Central Command unleashing a successful wave of strikes against the mullahs, obliterating air defense sites, radar systems, boat facilities, mine-laying capabilities, and communication assets. These strikes are in response to Iran attempting to clip tankers sailing in the strait. After we spotted them a few days back trying to launch mines into the water, we knocked those out. They responded with a few ballistic missiles. Trump didn't like that. Those got repelled and then ordered a strong response. Before that, we hadn't struck Iran in a month. Now, if the enemy wants to keep playing games, our forces are locked and loaded, ready to execute whatever the commander-in-chief orders next. Another Fox News alert, a bloodbath in the heart of Times Square. Two people stabbed, one of them killed, and the attacker gunned down by police. It happened yesterday afternoon, a few blocks from the studio. Times Square was packed with tourists. Then at 4:20 in the afternoon, a crazed woman reached into a red Target bag, pulling out two kitchen knives, waving them on the crowded sidewalk. Then she picked her first target, a 68-year-old man. He'd just come up from the subway with his wife, waiting to cross the street.
1: Apparently there's a guy down here that they got. No, they stabbed him too? They stabbed him too? Bro, nah.
0: Thankfully, the man's expected to survive. But the crazed woman wasn't finished.

0: Anna Tyrus on YouTube.
1: Hello, Hollywood. Once upon a time, this was where dreams came true. The lights were bright, the stars were out, and everybody wanted a taste of that red carpet. But the stars, they don't shine like they used to. The homeless moved in and did the fent fold on the Walk of Fame. Now, blockbusters are running themselves right out of the city, shooting overseas in Europe or across the border in Canada.
2: Do you think if we shot Parks right now, we would be in Budapest?
3: 100% we would be. We'd be in Budapest. We would be...
2: It's so weird. There's nothing shoots in Los Angeles.
3: Nothing.
1: Not a single movie up for Best Picture was filmed in Hollywood. L.A. used to be the only set around. A few years back, over 36,000 movies were shot in the city. Last year, that number got cut almost in half. And nobody's running back to shoot a sequel.
4: Entourage, of course, was a show about the glory days of Hollywood. And Ellen says those glory days are gone.
5: Could you ever make Entourage again in Los Angeles right now?
6: You know, it's funny because the show that I was doing was a look at L.A. today. And one of the differences, you know, when we were shooting then, everything was just beautiful. Everywhere you turned was this, that, and that. When we were shooting this one, it was like, all right, we got to face that way. We got to pull that over there. We got to get some police over here to help us out over there. The city doesn't look or feel like it did then.
1: Trump knows Hollywood well. He's got a star on the Walk of Fame. He even shot a season of The Apprentice out there. And now he wants to give L.A. a facelift. Or another one. 47 told Congress to cook up some tax breaks for movies made in the USA. And everyone's loving the pitch. For the first time ever, Adam Schiff said Trump's right. When Trump and Schiff agree on something, that means it's time to get to work. Dennis Quaid is here now, and he narrates the new documentary Water Wars on Prime Video. That's out on Friday. So, Dennis, why do people not shoot movies in Hollywood anymore?
7: You got me. You really got me. Because it's too expensive to shoot in L.A., I can't remember, I think it was maybe 12 years ago that I shot anything in L.A. That was a TV show. Now all you have is one or two series and a couple of game shows. When I was in Georgia shooting a movie a year ago, on that very day, there was 176 different productions going on at the same time. And compare that to L.A., which was maybe four. But it's Georgia, but more than that, it's Canada. Everything has been farmed out to Canada because it's so cheap to shoot up there. And we're losing our culture because of it.

0: And I really applaud President Trump for bringing this up, because we've subsidized our oil industry, our auto industry, and this is our culture industry, really. And it's, let's make American movies great again.
1: There it is, Dennis. I think you got it down. The you played Ronald Reagan. Reagan defeated yes. communism, Dennis. Why is communism coming back?
0: Well, do you know what else Ronald Reagan did to stay in Hollywood for a minute? You know, Hollywood still hates Reagan for whatever reason. You know, that's just the way they are. But Screen Actors Guild, actors have the best health insurance in the world, bar none. And do you know who got them that health insurance? It was Ronald Reagan, who came out of retirement. He was president of the Screen Actors Guild up until 52. He came out of retirement 10 years later and got those actors the greatest health care they could possibly have. And I thank him for it.
1: Well, now no one is happy because they say they don't like their health care and they want Medicare for all.
0: Yeah.
1: So, I mean, it always helps to have a job, Dennis.
0: Yeah, well, everybody's a socialist until they get a job, right?
1: That's right. All right, water wars.
0: Living off other people's money.
1: Something I have a hard time saying. Water wars. Tell us a little bit about that.
0: It's a documentary that I was offered. They sent me the rough cut of the film without my voice, and they wanted me to narrate it. And it's this little town in county in West Texas, and it's David and Goliath over water, and the good guys win. And it's also about how people can bury the hatchet and learn to get along. And it's all about water, which is something so basic. And it's a beautiful story. And it's a very intense drama. I mean, it doesn't have to be a movie. It's a documentary. It's very intense. It's real. And you see it unfold as it's happening, too.
1: Well, without water, there's no life. And that I'm not talking about myself.
0: We had to keep water's world alive, man.
1: That's right. We got to survive. Dennis, you're more than surviving. It must be all that great health care Ronald Reagan gave you. But it's good to see you.
0: That's right.
1: Good luck with the film.
0: There's dental included in that, too, by the way.
1: All right. Good luck, and check him out on Amazon Prime. AOC's dating life. Stay right here.
2: News. I'm Gianna Gelosi. The U.S. military launching new retaliatory strikes on Iran as President Trump says the Islamic regime is playing out the inevitable.
3: According to CENTCOM, a variety of IRGC targets were hit, including air defense sites, radar systems, maritime assets, mine laying capabilities, and communication sites. President Trump told Fox News overnight, if they do respond, they'll be hit much harder.
2: That's Fox's Trey Yang's Tropical Depression Edward slamming the Gulf Coast after making landfall along the Texas-Louisiana border. Warnings of flash flooding as the storm moves inland.
4: We have a flash flood emergency across Tyler and Hardin counties. That's just to the northwest of where I am standing. We have 10 to 20 inches of rain. This is a life-threatening situation. To complicate the scenario, 40 to 50% of Tyler and Hardin counties do not have power.
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0: News Alert. We have a race call, and it's a big win for the Bernie bros. We can now project that Ed Markey has just beaten Seth Moulton, slaughtered him by almost 50. Markey holding on to his Senate seat. Water's cooler. Let's bring in Fox News host Julie Banderas. Here we are, Julie. First up, Shaq has some new hardware. It's not another ring.
1: Ladies, if your man ain't got some of these, you need to break up with him. I'm bringing them back.
2: We are good to go, sir. We're going to put your coat on.
0: Lift
3: okay?
0: The banner. That was painted
3: sparkly
0: pink toenail. Polish. They call that a pedicure?
3: It is a pedicure, but you don't usually get pink toenail polish when you're Shaq.
0: Did Shaq lose a bet?
3: I don't know if he did. What is he trying to do? I don't even know. It's back. When was it ever here?
0: Are women into that?
3: No, absolutely not. I'm sorry. Like, I like a man with, like, clean nails, but I don't want polish on a man's nails, whether hands or feet. That's like, no, I don't want to see you in lipstick. That's my job.
0: Okay. I'm afraid to say anything because he's, like, 7'2". So
3: oh,
0: we're
3: I'll
0: just going to say, Shaq, your
3: I'll
0: feet look
3: it.
0: Great.
3: It's not very manly to have a man with nail polish.
0: She I'm said sorry. It. Yeah. She
3: I'll
0: said
3: be,
0: it, Shaq.
3: I'll be the sexist. Don't you worry.
0: All right, next. AOC's back on the market. I don't know if you heard, but she just dumped her fiance. But she's got standards for her next Prince Charming. Listen.
4: Would you ever date a conservative? Is that anything you'd ever entertain?
5: I have to say it's... probably not.
0: Probably not.
3: Girl, no conservative would want to date you. You are not untapping a mystery here. I mean, first of all, I mean, she broke up. She froze her eggs. She's eventually going to put them in, and maybe some brave soul will stand up and be the father of those poor little children. But, like, why would a conservative ever want to marry her? Like, hey, we're pregnant.
0: Well,
3: ooh,
0: she didn't,
3: I think
0: we didn't
3: get an
0: say,
3: abortion.
0: We didn't say marry.
3: Okay, she's be the
0: date.
3: Father.
0: Date.
3: Well, I know, but at her age, she's going to want to eventually
0: well,
3: have a husband.
0: How
3: I think.
0: Old is she?
3: She's, what is she, 36?
0: I have what, no I, idea.

0: how old is she?
1: We're not really allowed to talk about a woman's age.
0: No, we don't talk about a woman's age. I mean, we could talk about mine. I'm 25, but I think she's in her 30s.
1: You look great for 25.
0: She was going to get married. They were going to get engaged. In fact, I think they were engaged.
1: No, they were for a while, and now she's only,
0: so she wants
1: only available to liberals.
0: Yeah,
1: that's
0: exactly
1: the way it goes.
0: Yeah.
1: Last 35-year-old man just got charged with wire fraud. Dejan Love allegedly convinced over 25 women that he played for the Niners and got them to send him money. The FBI says he racked up over $1 million off the scam. Even staged a fake little training session like he was getting ready for the season.
0: God.
1: Look at this. Look at that. Love told the girls he was a wideout, but judging by the route running, not really ready for prime time. Ladies are so gullible.
0: I'm sorry. Gullible is a sweet word to say stupid. I mean, how stupid can you be? I am not a sports fan, but I would look him up. And I would not go by his AI, you know, the AI post that he put
1: right
0: out there where he's actually on the team. I mean, you can look at the official roster online. One woman wired him over $17,000.
1: Why? If he was going to sign an NFL contract.
0: He had an accomplice. Exactly. He had an accomplice that was going to invest the money, right?
1: Oh,
0: you want to invest with me? Here's my accomplice. The accomplice talks, acts like his investor. And then next thing you know, she gets blocked.
1: There are so many other ways to bilk women.
0: There are. But
1: that really,
0: don't give a man your money, girls. Don't be so stupid.
1: Don't do it.
0: There's plenty of other things you can give up. It's not your money.
1: All right, Julie.
0: Oh,
1: thank
0: sorry
1: you. We've heard enough.
0: Okay.
1: More prime time.

0: really ready for prime time. Ladies are so gullible.
1: I'm sorry. Gullible is a sweet word to say stupid. I mean, how stupid can you be? I am not a sports fan, but I would look him up. And I would not go by his AI, you know, the AI post that he put out there where he's actually on the team. I mean, you can look at the official roster online. One woman wired him over $17,000.
0: Why? If he was going to sign an NFL contract.
1: He had an accomplice. Exactly. He had an accomplice that was going to invest the money, right?
0: Oh,
1: you want to invest with me? Here's my accomplice. The accomplice talks, acts like his investor, and then next thing you know, she gets blocked.
0: There are so many other ways to bilk women.
1: There are.
0: But that
1: like,
0: really...
1: Don't give a man your money, girls. Don't be so stupid.
0: Don't do it.
1: There's plenty of other things you can give up. It's not your money.
0: All right, Julie.
1: Oh,
0: thank you. We've heard enough.
1: Okay.
0: More prime time.

0: Spoke exclusively to Border Patrol agents in El Paso who say they're seeing an increase in criminal organizations using rideshare apps to arrange pickups for illegal migrants to move them deeper into the U.S. Border Patrol agent Jose Navarro warns drivers to watch out for pickup requests in remote areas near the border, third-party bookings, or passengers who appear disoriented or covered in dirt.
1: What our message is, don't be used by the cartel.
0: It comes as illegal crossings remain near historic lows. Agents warn drivers who unknowingly transport illegal migrants could face alien smuggling or harboring charges. Fox News asked the U.S. Attorney's Office how prosecutors handle cases involving drivers who say they didn't know they were transporting illegal migrants. The U.S. Attorney shared, quote, they'll use all available evidence to prosecute anyone who participates in moving illegal aliens into the U.S. or harboring them once they're in the country. Brooke Taylor, Fox News.
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4: He's threatening to wipe out Iran as a country again. I'm Dave Anthony, Fox News. President Trump made the threat talking to Fox, warning of even bigger U.S. attacks if Iran retaliates again, targeting American forces after yesterday's strikes that hit Iran's air defense and radar and more. Iran did respond.
5: U.S. coming under fire in multiple different countries. They launched 13 ballistic missiles at U.S. forces in Jordan. They also targeted the UAE, Kuwait, Bahrain, and Iraq with missiles and drones.
4: Most were shot down. Fox's Trey Yingst also reports from Tel Aviv.
5: The region now waits to see if and how the United States will respond to the Iranian attacks on U.S. forces overnight.
4: Now, the U.S. is also readying more sanctions. The Treasury Secretary Scott Bessent tells Fox will asphyxiate Iran's economy.
6: We are telling friends and foes, do not deal with this evil regime. We know who you are, you know who you are, and if we have to, we will put you out of business.
4: Tiger Woods was just in court in Florida a few minutes ago to change his plea in a DUI case.
7: Reckless driving, second offense, adjudication of guilt, $1,000 fine. 5-year driver's license suspension.
4: It's hard to hear the judge there after Tiger Woods pleaded guilty to reckless and careless driving after a March car crash. The plea deal calls for fines and a 5-year license suspension. It's back to work this hour for Lindsey Clancy's jury that after they told the judge they were deadlocked at her murder trial, considering an insanity defense and the killing of her 3 children.
8: So here's how this could play out today if the jury still can't reach a verdict. When the judge decides the jury has done a due and thorough deliberation, he could give them a final formal instruction called a Tui Rodriguez charge. If he does that, the jury goes back to deliberate again, but if it still comes back deadlocked, the judge cannot force more deliberation at that point.
4: That's Fox's Nate Foy outside the court in Plymouth, Massachusetts.

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1: You asked for it, here it is. The Larry Bird book I was talking about is called Heartland, A Forgotten Place, An Impossible Dream, and The Miracle of Larry Bird. Great book about his college career at Indiana State. Heartland, there it is. Time for texts. Nancy from Oklahoma City, maybe Shaq is trying out for the WNBA. Very good. Dan from Illinois, which holiday would you cancel if you had to choose one? Not Juneteenth, I took off for it, 0.1%. Jill from Peoria, Illinois, I dare you to paint your pinky. No thank you. Tim from Struthers, Ohio, did you miss doing interviews at the beach? No. I'm retired from that. Although Johnny has taken quite a liking to it. Kate from Greenville, Ohio, someone tell Abdul my Canadian dream came true when I moved to America. Yeah, the whole world isn't trying to move to Canada, Abdul, okay? Come on. Phil from Branson, Missouri, what's with the stubble? Going on vacation or something? I didn't shave today. Sometimes you just don't feel like it. I'm Waters. This is my stubble.
2: This is Fox on Justice. Illegal border crossings have dropped dramatically, but Border Patrol says cartels are adapting. Fox News spoke.

0: this evil regime. We know who you are, you know who you are, and if we have to, we will put you out of business.
1: Tiger Woods was just in court in Florida a few minutes ago to change his plea in a DUI case.
2: Reckless driving, second offense. Adjudication of guilt, $1,000 fine. 5-year driver's license suspension.
1: It's hard to hear the judge there after Tiger Woods pleaded guilty to reckless and careless driving after a March car crash. The plea deal calls for fines and a 5-year license suspension. It's back to work this hour for Lindsey Clancy's jury that after they told the judge they were deadlocked at her murder trial, considering an insanity defense and the killing of her 3 children.
3: So here is how this could play out today if the jury still can't reach a verdict. When the judge decides the jury has done a due and thorough deliberation, he could give them a final formal instruction called a Tui Rodriguez charge. If he does that, the jury goes back to deliberate again, but if it still comes back deadlocked, the judge cannot force more deliberation at that point.
1: Well, that's Fox's Nate Foy outside the court in Plymouth, Massachusetts.

0: Plus. Download it now.
1: Well, the U.S. military is back in action in the Iran conflict. Thousands of troops who've left the region are finally getting some R&R after the USS Abraham Lincoln's long and controversial deployment finally ended.
2: For the first time in more than 8 months, U.S. sailors serving aboard the USS Abraham Lincoln have their feet on solid ground again. The aircraft carrier, which is carrying about 5,000 service members, has been supporting the U.S. war against Iran. Concerns about the uninterrupted time at sea have followed reports of mental health deterioration among the crew, as well as shortages of supplies, including food and hygiene products. A statement from the U.S. Embassy says this is the Lincoln's first full port stop after 286 days at sea from the start of the deployment last year. The USS George Washington, which is usually based in Asia, relieved the Lincoln last month. Tanya J. Powers, Fox News.
1: There will not be a government shutdown this year like we had last year, the one that was a record 43 days. Most Republicans and Democrats this time have agreed on new funding that'll go through early December. Way ahead of an end of this month deadline, GOP Congressman August Pfluger tells Fox Business.
3: We're here to govern. We're here to keep the government open. I care about our military. I care about our law enforcement. I care about DHS, who suffered greatly for those 120 days. So my vote was a yes, and I want to see our government open.
1: In Massachusetts, Democratic Senator Ed Markey fended off a primary challenge from a moderate.
4: Tonight is a testament to the power of the progressive movement of our nation.
1: Senator Markey beats Congressman Seth Moulton by almost 30 points. Markey will face Republican John Deaton in November. On Wall Street, we have a mixed bag ahead of the opening bell this hour. Dow futures are up about 100 points. The Nasdaq futures are down almost 100 points after selling yesterday.

0: From high atop Fox News headquarters in New York City, always seeking solutions, never sowing division, it's Brian Kilmeade.
1: All right. Hi, everybody. Brian Kilmeade coming your way. It's going to be a big hour. Brian Stills is going to be with us. Stiles is going to be with us, too. He's chairman of the Committee on House Administration. He's also pursuing the condemning of socialism that they voted on yesterday. Also doing investigations on foreign donations to things like Act Blue. They are taking the fifth as soon as they start getting closer and closer to finding out if other countries are financing political organizations, which, by the way, is a no-no. Standing by is Chairman Jason Smith. He's chairman of Ways and Means, one of the most important positions in all of Washington. So before we get to them, let's get to the big three.
2: Number three.
3: The most important piece, Governor, of the bill that you signed, which is law today, is that local governments will make the zoning and permitting decisions about a data center. We will leave that in the hands of local government.
1: Data center debate. The president doubles down while others walk cautiously. Why we have to rally to support it and help people understand why we need them.
2: Number two.
4: These targeted individuals, it was over 2,100 individuals. These targeted individuals were arrested and put into the state penitentiary, and they were released. They aren't supposed to be in the country to begin with. They were illegal. They had no status.
1: That's what people seem to forget. DHS Secretary Mark Wayne Mullen rounding them up. Operation Rotten Apple, scooping up 2,200 illegals in New York. Most criminals, but all don't belong here, who have overstayed their visas, and they got no help from the local cops.
2: Number one.
5: Mr. Secretary, where do you think we're at with this Iran confrontation 6 months in?
6: Iran has continued to fire on commercial shipping in the Straits. They're losing control of the Straits. They've lost control of the Straits. The Straits will remain open, and they will not be under Iranian control. And that's what you're seeing the president carrying out right now.
1: That is the Secretary of State talking exclusively to us. Iran pounded again, and the economic strangulation begins to choke out this evil regime. The next few weeks, or dare I say, the next few months, are going to be key. Look for Iran to strike back as the death rattle gets louder. And that's where I like to start. Chairman Smith, I know you look at the budget, and we're spending a lot of money. Is this worth it in your view?
7: Is the Iran war worth it?
1: Yep.
7: Well, let me just say, Iran not having a nuclear weapon is worth it because it's kind of important that U.S. citizens are actually alive. Whenever you have someone as unstable as the Iranians, for them to possibly have a nuclear weapon, that would be dangerous to every one of the 350 million Americans that we have. So from the security perspective, it's absolutely worth it. Are the American people, do we want this over with promptly? Absolutely. When I traveled all over my district last month, that's what I heard. You know, we support the president. We understand what he's doing, but let's get this resolved.
1: So I talked to the Secretary of Treasury, Scott Bessent, this morning. He's pretty happy with where our economy's at right now. And at the G20 summit, he felt the rest of the world felt the same way. Many people are concerned about the bonds. What can you tell us about bonds in America today?
7: You know, I would agree with Secretary Bessent in regards to the economy of the United States. The certainty that we provided with the One Big Beautiful Bill, the Working Families Tax Cuts, has allowed more manufacturing to come into the United States for people to invest in the American worker and the American product, which has led to a very strong economy. But without a doubt, the two things that I have said, Brian, all along that keep me up as a member of Congress is one, the threat of China, and two, our debt. And our debt is a serious thing when you see that we just recently crossed over $40 trillion. And when you look at that, like, we have to get serious, both Republicans and Democrats, that, like, this is a national security threat because of our debt. And so it all plays hand in glove together, but hopefully people will come together and figure that out.
1: Well, I hear that you guys think we're going to grow out of it. We did set up the revenue that we're bringing into the country 7%, but it's

0: it's hard to control a debt with the interest rates this high, and which and a deficit that was this big.
1: You have to do both. I totally agree, Brian. You have to continue to grow the economy, but you also have to freeze and cut spending. You work with both of those hand in glove, and that Titanic of a ship will start to turn.
0: So let's talk about oil and gas and what the Venezuelan oil deal will actually do for America. When do you see that making an impact? And do you like the deal as you know it?
1: You know, I'm not an oil expert, but I'll tell you, I've spoken to the president about this. I am excited of the partnership that we have with Venezuela and allowing us to be less reliant on Middle Eastern oil, for one. And so they're right in our backyard. They're a few hours from our homeland. And I feel like that it's going to be very beneficial. Get it to our refineries. Help us lower the cost of gasoline and diesel for Americans. And then you talk about economy thriving. If the gas prices and the diesel prices go down, you will see gangbusters.
0: So I want you to also bring you to the job numbers. Just came in for August. We added 38,000 jobs. What were you expecting? I think, what were you expecting? And what do you think about that number?
1: You know, that was kind of what everyone was expecting. Unemployment is fairly low, and so it's all part of the process. Of course, we need more people working still, always. But I think the thing that disturbs me the most is the interest rates. I think the interest rates are still high, Brian, and I look for the Fed to eventually lower those interest rates. The American people need it.
0: They're not going to do it unless they see inflation heading in the right direction. When will that happen?
1: They had no hesitation to raise it whenever inflation was going up, but they have had hesitation to lower the interest rate since inflation's gone down. Remember, inflation's about 3.4%. Under Biden, it was 9.1. 9.1, and that was just like 3 years ago, 4 years ago. But they have not lowered the interest rates two-thirds like what inflation has gone down since the prior administration.
0: All right, so let's talk about the midterms. They say there's 19 seats in play. Most sides agree. We also know with redistricting, it puts you in play, and the rise of socialism gives some of the sense that you guys can buck history and maybe hold on to both chambers. First off, what's it going to take to hold the House? You certainly have the money.
1: You know, Brian, I traveled helping a lot of my colleagues and candidates last month. I think I went to 11 congressional districts in 7 different states. And I'll tell you, for people to say that just because it's a midterm election, the party that's in power is going to lose, they don't know the terrain on the field. If you look at the terrain, there's really only 18 to 19 seats that you're talking about that are toss-ups. And those are the seats that I was in. And I like our candidates. Their candidates, on the other hand, are the extremes of the extremes. And I mean, you have
0: not all of them. Some of them. Like you have like a Tom Suozzi here who says, I'm not a socialist, but you have only what, 8 yesterday voted not to condemn socialism? Everybody else just
1: Brian,
0: go ahead.
1: That's the Democrat Party. Like yesterday, only 8 Democrats would say, no, we're not supportive of socialism. And that's the current House Democrats. Imagine all the ones that's been coming in that basically will stand up and say, I use the American flag as a napkin, or I believe that 9/11 was the fault of Americans. These are the people that the Democrats are electing to lead their party who want to control the policies for all Americans. And I'll tell you, American people's not going to stand for those kind of policies.
0: So one of the best things you could do for our country, and it's not the sexiest thing, but certainly the most important, is get us independent of China when it comes to rare earth. We know China held that back, and it got us our attention about a year ago. I know the president said all hands on deck to start acquiring it, mining it, refining it. Where are we at with this, Congressman Jason Smith?
1: You know, that is exactly right. America has ignored a dangerous problem for too long, our dependence on communist China for our critical minerals, our military and national security to depend on. And so today in the Ways and Means Committee, we're having a hearing on critical minerals, rare earths, and the supply chains, because 90% of the critical minerals are processed and controlled by China. That is alarming. That is why last week I was in Central Asia. I went to Uzbekistan, Kazakhstan, and Mongolia and met with their presidents to talk about how can we continue to open up the supply chains. They are rich in critical minerals and rare earths. However, they're wedged between Russia and China, and not a good place to be. But we can help. We can help increase our supply chains, not being reliant on communist China. And that will only allow us to grow, whether it's our magnets, our batteries, our semiconductors, critical minerals, or rare earths. We have to be self-sufficient, either with us or our allies.
0: So data centers, I think they're absolutely necessary. I don't think people understand how it's directly related to the phone they're holding, to the game, to the console they're playing video games with, or to cloud. Cloud or AI, whatever you might be using. People say, I just don't want data centers in my backyard. Here is Leader Hakeem Jeffries, Cut 27.
2: The Republicans, it should come as no surprise, are pro-data center without any restraints. In their one big ugly bill, every single House Republican but one or two voted to unleash data centers on the American people in an unfettered fashion.
0: So tell me about your stand, Jason Smith, on data centers and what the Republicans stand for. Are you for no restrictions, no restraints?
1: Well, Brian, first I'll say Hakeem Jeffries has a hard time finding the truth when he's speaking, as you can see with that statement. There was nothing in there that opened the free spirit of the Big Beautiful Bill. I wrote the Big Beautiful Bill. So that's just his political rhetoric because he's desperate to try to win elections. But in regards to data centers, what I am concerned with is the investigations that I have been doing on non-for-profits and 501c3s and c4s, where we have tracked hundreds of millions of Chinese dollars that are coming into our non-for-profits. And those non-for-profits are the one that's organizing protest to data centers going into communities.
0: It's working.
1: It is absolutely working. And I'll tell you, people should be concerned because there's issues with data centers that everyone has to address. Utilities, make sure that it's not going to affect people's utility rates, water supplies, all these things, but those can be addressed and they have to be addressed for every community. However, they want to win the AI war. The Chinese want to win the AI war. And if they can slow us down in America, they will control all Americans' data. And I don't think that that's what the American people want. We have to hold the data centers and the big AI companies accountable so that they do not take advantage of our communities. But we have to beat China. We have to beat China.
0: I hear you. Here's what Kimberly Strassel said that people should understand when it comes to for the Wall Street Journal, when it comes to building them. Cut 31.
3: But they're also not talking about the jobs they create, both downstream in terms of the supplies that go into the building of these, the actual construction of them themselves, the skilled jobs to actually run them when they come on, and also the enormous tax revenue that they are generating in places where they are located. If you look at Loudoun County, by some estimates, data centers take up about 3% of the land and provide about 40% of the local revenue,

0: So tell me about your stand, Jason Smith, on data centers and what the Republicans stand for. Are you for no restrictions, no restraints?
1: Well, Brian, first I'll say Hakeem Jeffries has a hard time finding the truth when he's speaking, as you can see with that statement. There was nothing in there that opened the free spirit of the Big Beautiful Bill. I wrote the Big Beautiful Bill. So that's just his political rhetoric because he's desperate to try to win elections. But in regards to data centers, what I am concerned with is the investigations that I have been doing on non-for-profits and 501c3s and c4s, where we have tracked hundreds of millions of Chinese dollars that are coming into our non-for-profits. And those non-for-profits are the one that's organizing protest to data centers going into communities.
0: It's working.
1: It is absolutely working. And I'll tell you, people should be concerned because there's issues with data centers that everyone has to address. Utilities, make sure that it's not going to affect people's utility rates, water supplies, all these things, but those can be addressed, and they have to be addressed for every community. However, they want to win the AI war. The Chinese want to win the AI war, and if they can slow us down in America, they will control all Americans' data. And I don't think that that's what the American people want. We have to hold the data centers and the big AI companies accountable so that they do not take advantage of our communities, but we have to beat China. We have to beat China.
0: I hear you. Here's what Kimberly Strassel said that people should understand when it comes to for the Wall Street Journal when it comes to building them. Cut 31.
2: But they're also not talking about the jobs they create, both downstream in terms of the supplies that go into the building of these, the actual construction of them themselves, the skilled jobs to actually run them when they come on, and also the enormous tax revenue that they are generating in places where they are located. If you look at Loudoun County, by some estimates, data centers take up about 3% of the land and provide about 40% of the local revenue. Taxes would be about $5,800 more a person without these data centers. So this is something they need to do a better job of explaining to the public, as do politicians.
0: Yeah, I mean, that's what's got to be explained to the public. It's data centers aren't for oligarchs. They aren't for They aren't for Tim Cook. They're for us.
1: It's exactly right, Brian. She hit it dead on. You look at Loudoun County, Virginia, not too from Washington, D.C., they have more data centers than anywhere else in the country. They have the wealthiest school district in the country, and it's because of data centers. Their government is ran by a bunch of liberals, Brian. But guess what? Last year, they had to do a property tax rebatement for everyone because they had more money than the liberals could spend because of the data centers. When the president this week talked about data centers going into poor communities, what he was referring to is the benefits of the property taxes. These hospitals, these rural hospitals that are struggling, this would help provide a tax base to help fund their hospitals. It's the same thing with the rural school districts or the rural fire districts. This could be helpful from a property tax revenue by these building there, but they need to follow simple guidelines and not be taken away from the grid from those locals. And the communities need to decide for themselves if that's what they want or if that's what they don't want.
0: Right. I think politically only 30% approve of data centers. A lot of them don't understand what they do, and a lot of being manipulated by China. And lastly, you're doing some work. Not only are you going to the far reaches of the Far East, you're also looking at Africa. You have an African Growth and Opportunity Act. What would that do?
1: You know, we actually sent it to the president's desk yesterday. Very excited about it. This is extending the trade preferences for sub-Saharan African countries. Like we were talking about earlier about rare earths and critical minerals, Africa is rich in rare earths and critical minerals. However, the Chinese has been trying to go there and take from these very poor African nations. This creates trade preferences for the United States and these sub-Saharan African countries to work together and for us to benefit from their rare earths and critical supply chains.
0: You're right. You have influence there because we're not looking to rape the land and take advantage of developing countries. We're looking to help grow them, be partners. And that's what the Belt and Road Program was doing. We could be, just by using Americans' values and ethics, we could be a legitimate alternative. I hope people are doing that. Appreciate what you're doing, Chairman Smith.
1: Appreciate you, Brian. Thank you.
0: Back in a moment.
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1: Nothing that anyone is providing Iran is in any way impeding our ability to act as necessary to protect the United States. That said, it is clear that in the case of what Iran is doing, we are not necessarily fully aligned with the Russian position on it. But Russia's got, you know, and Putin's got his own set of problems that I think take up the majority of his time and focus, which is, you know, the war in with Ukraine and frankly, the impacts that these Ukrainian strikes are having on the Russian economy in combination with sanctions.
2: Yeah, that is the Secretary of State National Security Advisor Marco Rubio gave his exclusive interview. I taped it last night. We're going to be airing it next hour. Hopefully you'll be able to hear the whole thing or catch it on YouTube a little bit later. And that was him talking about Russia, who came out yesterday and said, Vladimir Putin directly, basically to Iran, anything you need, I'm here to help you, supply you. We really admire the way you've been able to withstand the barrage from America. Now you take Iran and you compare Ukraine. The Russians invade Ukraine. The defensive help that we're giving Ukraine has allowed them to hold off, because they're great fighters too, hold off the Russians. Now, in the Iran situation, they're building a nuclear weapon. They're financing terror organizations, fomenting after our ally for months, fomenting unrest in the entire region, killed thousands of our people. And then we finally just take action on that program, and the Russians are helping to sustain that country. Behind the scenes, I hope the president's giving a stern message, whether through his CIA director or through his Secretary of War or through his Secretary of State. But on the surface, it seems like we're just passing it off as just part of the thing that they do. I'm not okay with that. When we come back, Brian Stiles is going to be with us, chairman of Committee on House Administration. He's also doing some great work in investigating foreign donations into these super PACs, like, for example, Act Blue, which supports democratic causes. Are other countries supporting other parties? You think that's okay? I don't think it is okay. Meanwhile, I also had a one-on-one with Scott Bessent from the G20 in North Carolina. I'll be playing some of that when we come back. You are listening to The Brian Kilmeade Show. Don't move.

Russians invade Ukraine, the defensive help that we're giving Ukraine has allowed them to hold off, because they're great fighters too, hold off the Russians. Now, in the Iran situation, they're building a nuclear weapon. They're financing terror organizations, fomenting after our ally for months, fomenting unrest in the entire region, killed thousands of our people. And then we finally just take action on that program, and the Russians are helping to sustain that country. Behind the scenes, I hope the president's giving a stern message, whether through his CIA director or through his Secretary of War or through his Secretary of State. But on the surface, it seems like we're just passing it off as just part of the thing that they do. I'm not okay with that. When we come back, Brian Stiles is going to be with us, chairman of Committee on House Administration. He's also doing some great work in investigating foreign donations into these super PACs, like, for example, Act Blue, which supports democratic causes. Are other countries supporting other parties? You think that's okay? I don't think it is okay. Meanwhile, I also had a one-on-one with Scott Bessent from the G20 in North Carolina. I'll be playing some of that when we come back. You are listening to The Brian Kilmeade Show. Don't move.

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1: Fox News. I'm Therese Crowley. Tiger Woods, in a blue suit and tie, takes a plea deal on his DUI rollover in Florida, gets a 5-year suspended license and fines. The Lindsay Clancy murder trial facing a possible hung jury or mistrial motion. Back for day 5 after telling the judge Tuesday they were deadlocked. He sent them back in. Now a photographer arrested outside the court trying to take pictures of the jury, which the judge won't tolerate.
2: When the judge decides the jury has done a due and thorough deliberation, he could give them a final formal instruction called a Tui Rodriguez charge. If he does that, the jury goes back to deliberate again, but if it still comes back deadlocked, the judge cannot force more deliberation at that point. The only way it can't continue.
1: Fox's Nate Foy. And a Utah judge rules the death penalty trial of Charlie Kirk alleged assassin Tyler Robinson can go forward. America's listening to

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1: All right, we are back covering a couple of things. Tiger Woods this morning got away with, he had to stand trial and he wanted to change his plea from not guilty to guilty for DUI to a degree. But he never really admitted to it, never submitted to a test. I get that that's the key, is don't submit to a test, I guess, because they now he has his 5 years he can't drive. There's been a multiple offenses for him. And he got a small fine. And he's out on probation, and he's ready to go. The prosecutor's speaking right now, not happy with that sentence. Maybe Tiger's going to be back in the golf course, and maybe not. I'm not sure, but it's unbelievable. If you told me at 22 that this is where this guy would be at 55, I would say no way. But he's had multiple problems. The other thing we're finding, too, kind of fun thing, SpaceX is going to be flying into the sky today. We're also waiting to see on the Clancy trial. The jury seems to be deadlocked. We'll find out today if they're going to be just a hung jury. With us right now is Congressman Brian Stile. He's the chairman on the committee on the House administration. And yesterday, the House is back in action, Congressman. And what were you able to do and put the Democrats on the record for?
2: Well, we had a resolution to denounce socialism. Should be pretty simple. The whole body should vote against it. But what do we see? Democrats lining up to defend socialism. And it sets up the contrast that all Americans are going to have an opportunity to vote on in less than 9 weeks. Do you want to head down the path towards communism, towards the crazy, or do you want common sense conservatism of the Republicans? And almost every single Democrat stood and supported socialism on the House floor yesterday. It was unbelievable.
1: All except what? Eight?
2: Yeah, eight Democrats voted for it, obviously scared of their election coming up. But what you really see is Democrats are petrified of the radicalized base of the Democratic Party. This is not your grandfather's Democratic Party anymore. This has been a party that's been hijacked by activists, by radical Democrats, and by socialists. And they are standing by the platform of the Democratic Socialists of America. We highlighted that platform. We denounced it. And almost all Democrats did not denounce it because they are petrified of the base. And many of them believe in the socialist ideals that the Democratic Socialists of America stand for.
1: Is it because some of them use as an excuse that you had a provision there for the Save America Act?
2: Yeah, they can come up with any excuse they want. But we just highlighted what the election law provisions were in the Democratic Socialists of America's platform. They want to end the popular election of the president. They want the president elected by Congress. They want to end the Senate. So they want the House of Representatives as a single body to elect the president of the United States. They want to remove that power from the people. They want non-citizens to vote. It's right there in their plan. We read the plan. They want non-citizens to be able to vote. Millions and millions of non-citizens. They want to grant

0: amnesty to everyone in the United States of America, regardless of legal status. That means every illegal alien in the United States, if they had their way, would be a United States citizen. And then, of course, eligible to vote. And so you know exactly what they're trying to do. They're trying to concentrate power on the Democratic side so that they can drive this country towards a socialist agenda.
1: So you have Kathy Castor voted to condemn socialism, Henry Cuellar, Don Davis, Jared Golden, who's going to be retiring, Vicente Gonzalez of Texas wants to win over those moderate or Republicans in his state, in his district. You got Perez of Washington, Darren Soto of Florida, Gabe Vasquez in New Mexico. I was surprised not to see Tom Suozzi not on that.
0: Well, it shows you how petrified many of these individuals are about their base. So you think about New York Republicans, you think about New York Democrats, you think about California Democrats, and what we've seen is time and again, unless you show yourself as an absolute radical, the base of the Democratic Party will primary you and remove you. That's happened time again. That happened and played out in the Democratic primary for mayor of New York City. It almost played out in the governor's race in my home state of Wisconsin, where the Democratic Socialist candidate who wanted to abolish everything, including Thanksgiving, barely lost the primary. And so Democrats around the country know that they have to, in effect, kowtow to what is being put forward by the Democratic Socialists of America for fear of losing a primary. And I think you're watching the Democratic Party become radicalized before our eyes.
1: Here's the announcement. Cut 34.
2: On this vote, the yeas are 220, the nays are 192, with two voting present. The resolution is adopted. Without objection, motion to reconsider is laid on the table.
1: So that's the way it was. The guy who did not agree with it on the Democratic side, John Fetterman, cut 33.
3: The DSA, they're deeply anti-American. They're deeply anti-capitalism. They're deeply anti the American way of life. But when you look at the kind of individuals that are actually in the DSA, you know, they're living in a house that their dad bought it for $1.5 million and they're refurbishing it for another million or more. They want to impoverish middle-class whites and, you know, seize all the production. So absolutely. You know, I would think every single Democrat should condemn the DSA. This is not like a big tent situation. They should have their own entire party and run alone as the kinds of communist and socialist and anti-American party that they are.
1: So, I mean, that sounds like something you would say.
0: Yeah, I mean, he almost says it better than I can. He understands exactly what's taking place in the Democratic Party because he has the front row seat. The Democrats continue to refuse to stand up to the radical leftists that are in their party. And he's exactly right as to who these individuals are. Time and again, the individuals who are calling for this are individuals that are well off. They want equal results, but they don't want to tell you that everybody will become equally poor. But shockingly, the people that don't are the politicians that drive forward these agendas. Those are the individuals living in million-dollar homes that are actually able to avoid the repercussions of the terrible policies that Democrats want to put forward on all Americans. John Fetterman right there was able to call it out. Sadly, the overwhelming majority of Democrats in the United States House of Representatives don't have that level of courage, or they fully believe exactly what these Democrat socialists are putting forward.
1: Dalarizzi are about to work with Avila Chevalier, reacted mad that these eight Democrats did not vote, that voted with Republicans to condemn socialism. They say Democrats love talking about a big tent, but then they vote in line with Republicans hell-bent on destroying our democracy. Democracy. Here's the truth. A big tent doesn't pay your rent, lower your grocery bill, or take on corporations bleeding our country dry. She goes on. So do you understand that mindset? So she is a socialist, a proud socialist, thinks the Democratic thing to do would be to support socialism.
0: Well, of course the socialists believe that you should support socialism. That's why they're running. And the Democratic Socialists are being elected and getting through and across the line. And so what we're seeing is time and again, the radicalization of the Democratic primary base is moving individuals into power who truly are socialists. The number of people that have a mindset like John Fetterman that are willing to stand up and actually explain to people how dangerous socialism is is few and far between in the Democratic Party. Again, this isn't your grandfather's Democratic Party. This has been hijacked by activists and radicals and democratic socialists. They're driving forward their agenda. They're gaining power. And of course, if you're a socialist, you would expect everyone to fall in line and no one to push back. That's ultimately their goal. It's a power play by the radical left.
1: December 11th, now government's going to be funded. So if people are going to shut down the government in order to affect the election, that's not going to happen. That's what you voted on yesterday and that passed. So what else can you guys accomplish?
0: Well, from a House perspective, we often look and are frustrated that the United States Senate cannot move faster. There's a number of bills that have been stalled in the United States Senate that we would love to get done. Save America Act, election integrity is at the top of the list. We also have areas in digital assets, for example, where we could move through the Clarity Act in the United States Senate. So a lot of the frustration on the House side is that we do not have enough conservative Republican senators in the United States Senate to take advantage of the fact that we control the House, the Senate, and the White House to drive forward and get through our agenda before the election. Hopefully the Senate comes back from their recess and hits the gas pedal, not the brake, on getting a lot of these key pieces of legislation done, because then we're in a position to get them all the way across the line, signed by the president and into law.
1: I guess when you're talking about getting some type of crypto rules?
0: Yeah, so the Clarity Act is the broad market structure legislation inside digital assets, inside crypto, that provides two things. One, it says here in the United States of America, we want you to innovate and develop because we want to be in a position to outcompete the rest of the globe, in particular China. At the same time, it provides really important consumer protections for individuals so that they're not injured by bad actors. It's a great piece of legislation. It's in stark contrast to how the Biden administration ran this through Gary Gensler and enforcement actions and actually taking people to court, with the end result being that innovation and development was pushed outside the United States into foreign countries under different value systems than we have. This is our opportunity to reclaim dominance in the tech era to make sure that innovation and development is occurring in the United States. The House passed this over a year ago. It's been languishing in the Senate. There's a Senate vote in 2 weeks on this to begin the debate. We're all looking at that to say, can the Senate get this done? Because it's such an important piece of legislation to maintain American economic dominance.
1: So I want to talk about, before you go, what we're talking about with Iran. And it looks as though we're going the economic route rather than the kinetic route, although there was some strict bombing yesterday. They tried to hit our bases back, thankfully ineffective. So Scott Bessent is all in on trying to strangle them basically before they could even strike again. It's maybe stop the archer too before they, rather than just stop the arrow. But here's Scott Bessent as what he thinks he's already done and what he's about to do. Cuts seven.
4: We are saying after 47 years, this terrible game that they've been playing with the Iranian people, terrorizing the Gulf and attacking American citizens, attacking the world, that the Iranian regime is over as they know it. And they are either going to have to come to the table and be ready to negotiate, that they cannot have a nuclear weapon, that they have to give up their highly enriched uranium, that they have to stop with their terrorist proxies, that they have to stop terrorizing their neighbors, or this will continue.
1: Well, there's no way I want them to come to the table, because the table is not worth it. Whatever we're going to do, they have to be forced to do. And whether it's money or anything else, I cannot imagine us going to the table and walking away with an agreement that we, number one, would be effective, and number two, that would be backed up and honored on their part, not ours.
0: And the goal is to reach an enforceable peace agreement with Iran where they don't have a nuclear weapon and they're no longer state sponsor of terrorism. The Iranian regime not only is horrible to their people, they're incredibly difficult to negotiate with, and they only understand strength. We've removed much of the military capability of Iran, and now locking down the economic corridors where the regime receives, in particular, foreign funds to be able to fund their terrorism, to be able to fund their military operations, is going to be essential. We need to lock this down, force the regime to come to the table, and only with force and strength will the Iranian regime capitulate and actually give up their nuclear ambition and stop funding terrorism around the globe.
1: What people don't figure in all the scenarios is actually winning. And if we could see the Iranian people rise up, take their country back, that's called a win. Chairman Style, thanks so much. Appreciate you joining us today.
0: Thanks for having me on.
1: You got it. 1-866-408-7669. You can write me at briankilmeade.com. Just a quick reminder, my book, Uniting the States, is coming out, The Six Crucial Moments That Forged the American Miracle. If you go to my website, you can order it, pre-order it, and I could sign it for you, or you just go to where you get it, pre-order it, out October 13th. I think you're going to love it on year 250. It just talks about the moments it made us. It could have broken us, but we came out stronger and bigger, and now we know no one's better. Back in a moment. Newsmakers.

0: reign in control. And that's what you're seeing the president carrying out right now.
1: Understood. And also from their perspective, I understand they speak from many different areas. The IRGC is a spokesperson. The parliament is a spokesperson. And they also have a president who came out and essentially said, we'd like to go back to the MOU. What does Secretary of State Marco Rubio say about that?
0: Well, look, I mean, that ship in many ways has sailed, no pun intended, with regards to the Straits, because if you think about it as a moment, I mean, at the core issue here is they're never going to have a nuclear weapon. I have to remind people that continuously. This is all about the fact that they want to possess a nuclear weapon and threaten the world with it, and we'll never allow that to happen. And as long as they continue to endeavor or claim to want one, they're going to pay a price for it. And that price is going to be primarily economic, but we reserve the right, as we said, to take military action when necessary, not just to protect ourselves, but to prevent them from being able to threaten others as well. So as far as the differences in their system, here's the bottom line. Their economy is a disaster. It was a disaster before all of this, right? Because you think about it, Iran, every penny they get, be it through sanctions relief or whatever, every penny they get, they don't spend it on the Iranian people. They don't spend that money on their country. They use that money to fund Hezbollah and Hamas and terrorist organizations and militias in Iraq that threaten us and threaten the world. If they spent a fraction, just half the money that they're spending on these militias, if they spent it on their own people, the Iranian people would be better off. So they're going to continue to feel the squeeze, because understand that this is not just about punishing Iran, the Iranian regime. It's about preventing them from having access to money that will then be used to sponsor terrorism, which is what they've always done. They want money for two things: to sponsor terrorism and ultimately to have a nuclear weapon. And we can't allow that to happen.
1: We saw Prime Minister Modi meet with the Iranian president and Iranian officials, and essentially look like they're setting up some type of trade deal. Pakistan 2 weeks before. What's your message for those countries?
0: Well, I don't think there's a trade deal between India and Iran. Obviously, countries all develop their own foreign policy, and many countries around the world talk to the Iranian regime. I mean, we've met with elements of the Iranian regime as well in terms of some of these discussions that have occurred, and there's been contact with them. I think what ultimately happens, though, is, and the president's been very clear, is no country should be helping Iran evade sanctions. No country should be out there helping them create mechanisms by which they can generate revenue that they will then use to sponsor terrorism and try to build a nuclear weapon. And if countries decide to do that, then we're going to have to sanction them too.
1: So Vladimir Putin says this to Iran: during this difficult time, we're trying to provide you with the assistance you need. We have discussed this with you and are supplying you with the necessary goods. We always thought they were giving, it seems as though they're giving satellite coordinates to help kill our people. But now we have the Russians saying directly, we're helping you out.
0: Yeah, well, in the case, unfortunately, of Iran, we're not aligned with the Russians and the Russian system in terms of their view of the situation. You know, obviously, Russia has their own hands full with Ukraine and that effort there. But I've said this before, and I'll say it again. Nothing that anyone is providing Iran is in any way impeding our ability to act as necessary to protect the United States. That said, it is clear that in the case of what Iran is doing, we are not necessarily fully aligned with the Russian position on it. But Russia's got, and Putin's got his own set of problems that I think take up the majority of his time and focus, which is, the war in with Ukraine and frankly, the impacts that these Ukrainian strikes are having on the Russian economy in combination with sanctions.
1: I've talked to Secretary Rubio, obviously. Ms. Secretary, appreciate your time. So when you talk about John Ratcliffe, he had 72-hour mission, 6 hours on the ground in Russia. We don't know exactly what he discussed, but I imagine it was important. Some have said it was a proposal to have a trilateral meeting between President Trump, President Zelensky, and President Putin, as well as warning them, letting them know the reality on the ground is you're not doing very well. Is there anything that you could share with the country about what that meeting was about?
0: Yeah, I've seen those reports, and I don't know where those are coming from, because nobody who has any knowledge of that meeting is a very small handful of people, and none of them have talked to the press. So this is stuff they're getting secondhand and reporting on. But let me just say that trip was primarily a routine one. It is not unprecedented. Despite whatever differences we may have geopolitically, the United States does have to be able to communicate with Russia from a very practical perspective. They have the second largest nuclear stockpile in the world. The United States has to be able to communicate with them. I've met with a foreign minister. We talked to their foreign ministry. We're engaged with them in that regard. And I think for a long period of time, there's been exchanges between our respective intelligence communities, including our Department of War and deconfliction and things of this nature. This has always existed. So his visit there.

0: care was largely routine in that sense of just establishing and continue to build these intel-to-intel communication channels, because those things can prove useful in a time of crisis or conflict. I mean, this is not unusual. It's occurred under other administrations as well. But it wasn't part of any sort of broader initiative other than, you know, continuing to establish those intel-to-intel channels that can prove useful in any particular contingency or crisis situation.
1: Ms. Secretary, I also know that President Zelensky appreciates the support of the president now, but he says specifically they would just need patriots, 5% more patriots. I know there's only a finite number available. Is there a plan in place to help them with missile defense leading into the winter?
0: I mean, look, we've provided that in the past, and obviously, as you know, the whole world is asking for more air interceptors. It's become the number one defense need on the planet, not just for Ukraine, but on the planet. Countries in the Middle East want it. I know Iran wishes they had interceptors, which they don't, which is why we're able to act the way we do and do some of the things we have, because those things were wiped out by us. But multiple countries around the world have more. It's just a question of availability. And obviously, I have to remind people, the United States has needs. Like, we have our own defense needs. We have our own defense requirements. And before we can help others, we have to make sure that our stockpiles are always sufficient. I think there's a lot that's been reported inaccurately about what U.S. stockpiles are. I think dangerously, too, because I think in some ways our adversaries read that stuff and think it's true and may try to test us, and it could lead to conflict. But the U.S., I think, nonetheless, always, and this is not new now, this has always been the case. We have minimum requirements of our own, and those always have to be met before we can provide others. As the president's been clear, I mean, we've provided more assistance to Ukraine over the last few years than anybody else has, and we continue to provide them assistance within the limits of our own availability and capability. We always have to look out for America first.
1: Are you against giving them the licenses to make their own?
0: Well, that's being negotiated as we speak, and as I said again, but that is not an immediate solution. I mean, ramping up production, even if you have a license, is something that takes multiple years to build these factories. I mean, these are highly sophisticated weaponry. So that's being negotiated now. That may come to fruition, but it really won't solve the short-term challenge that they're pointing to.
1: Ukraine wants to help us with their drone technology and the unbelievable success they had against Russia. Have we been reluctant to accept their offer to use some of that incredible drone technology?
0: Look, I think if there's a deal that makes sense for the United States, I think we're pursuing those and we're negotiating those, and those are all work in progress. I don't have an announcement on it today, but we're always looking for ways to strengthen our own defenses. And if someone has an ability to partner with us and create that, we'll certainly be open to it. But again, these are long-term projects. These are not the kinds of things that you would see come online immediately.
2: So that's part of my conversation with the secretary. More on that when we return. You'll listen to the Brian Kilmeade Show.
3: Don't go anywhere. Brian Kilmeade will be right back.

0: the talk show that's getting you talking. You're with Brian Kilmeade.
1: Welcome back, everyone. You know, Marco Rubio's got a million jobs, including National Security Advisor and Secretary of State. We talked to him, got some quality time. Here's more of that interview, including the Lindsey Graham bill named after him, which has everything to do with Ukraine and Russia.
2: When you talk about the Lindsey Graham bill, I guess they're calling it now, which would give the massive sanctions. They got 85 votes in the Senate, used to be in the Senate. Nothing gets 85 votes anymore. That said, give secondary sanctions to anybody dealing with Russia, which would include China, Turkey, South Africa, Pakistan, who's ever doing it. They would be susceptible to these secondary sanctions. Would you encourage the House to pass this? Because right now, Democrats are holding it up more than even Republicans. Would you like to see that on the president's desk?
3: Yeah, look, I mean, it gives the president the authority to do these things. It gives him more tools in the toolbox. Now, he can do a lot of it without the bill, but obviously the Democrats in the House are not apparently in a mood to provide the president any additional legal powers and to impose tariffs and other penalties. But I think it would be valuable for the president to have these tools available to him, and then he can decide if and when to use them appropriately, given changing circumstances. So, as we said, the White House was supportive of it passing in the Senate, and we would see that the House hopefully take it up. But right now, the opposition to it, as you said, is coming from Democrats that just don't want to pass a bill that gives the president more authority, even though they claim to be supportive of Ukraine.
2: So when we come, let's fast forward to Canadian talks. I never thought that we'd be talking about Canada and a rift between our two countries. But it looks as though the trade talks have broken off September 8th. They're going to put in a whole bunch of tariffs on us. We're going to hit them in the beginning of 2027. Is there anything you can do as Secretary of State to try to get these back on track? And can you tell the country what happened between 2 weeks ago, because it looked like we had a deal Friday afternoon and we had it all broke apart Friday night?
3: Yeah, so our trade representative, Jameson Greer, leads those talks on. So he's probably the right person to ask of it in better detail about the prospects moving forward. Suffice it to say, though, that we did believe at some point, 2 weeks ago, that we were very close to a deal. In fact, everybody assumed one was about to happen because the terms had been agreed to. And then there was a change in the Canadian position at the last second that sort of unraveled it all. So obviously the hope is that we can get back to that original arrangement, because we thought it was a good arrangement and a fair arrangement for both countries. But, let's see what happens. I can't really prognosticate how it plays forward. I think some of that is tied into some domestic Canadian politics as well and some of the things going on over there. So I don't want to opine too much on it, other than to say that we thought we had a really good deal, a very fair deal. We were on the verge of executing on it. And

0: there was a change at the last minute in the Canadian position. So, you know, it either will happen, and if it doesn't, then, you know, there'll be consequences for it, unfortunately. But hopefully we can get back to that.
1: You're not too far from when you were in politics, and you know that Michigan and Maine will probably make or break the Senate for either party. Does it concern you at all that the leader Carney has reached out to governors to kind of say, this is my point of view when it comes to the trade deal, almost bypassing the federal government? And do you think that the Liberal leader of Canada is trying to make sure that the Republican president does not have a successful midterm election? Do you think politics is playing into this?
0: It might be, but I don't think it has any impact ultimately. I mean, you can't do a trade deal with a governor. If he wants a trade deal and they want a trade deal with the United States, there's a good deal on the table. They should have taken it when it was available, and maybe they'll get back to it. But in the end, they really can't circumvent President Trump. I mean, he holds all the cards here on this because he's the president, and these are deals with the federal government, not with state government. So
1: Venezuela has been an unbelievable success. We know that Delcy Rodriguez, the interim leader of that country, worked out a tremendous oil deal between our two countries. They're gradually releasing political prisoners. But this is what Ted Cruz said on Sunday that he wants to see happen in Venezuela.
2: There need to be democratic free elections in Venezuela. Delcy Rodriguez was Nicolas Maduro's vice president. Maduro was illegitimate. He was a Marxist. He had seized power contrary to the will of the voters. And from the beginning, I have been urging, and I believe the administration is working towards this, that there should be free and fair elections.
1: Your thoughts to Senator Ted Cruz and others?
0: Yeah.
1: How close are elections?
0: Well, I don't know what the disagreement is. I mean, I don't think there is one. I mean, we've been very clear about the three-step process involved here. The first was stabilization. We have a country that, after 20 years of Chavismo and Marxism, was deeply broken and corrupt. And the first thing we had to avoid is civil war or mass migration or systemic collapse of the country, because that wouldn't have been good for the Venezuelan people, wouldn't have been good for anybody. And we've largely achieved that despite a devastating earthquake that required us to step in, do a bunch of stuff to help them, because they had, you know, all those years of Chavismo had not invested at all in sort of some of the capabilities that governments basically need, because the money had been stolen. The second is a recovery phase, which is you have to rebuild the economy and rebuild it in a way that's credible, that's legitimate. And the third is the democratic transition. And these things, when I say third, it's not in sequence. I mean, you can have the democratic transition happening at the same time. But if you think about it, what do we want from a democratic transition? We don't just want there to be an election. Election is important. But we want to make sure that it leads to a republic, to an enduring republic that has elections on a regular basis for the foreseeable future. What we don't want to see is a country that has an election and then the leader takes over a catastrophe, the country's in tailspin, and it all falls apart. So we are engaged in that now. I mean, the talks are happening between the last democratically legitimate National Assembly in Venezuela was the 2015 National Assembly. And through our facilitation, they have begun talks with the interim government towards that goal of the democratically elected, having democratic elections. But democratic elections are more than just about having an election, because you could have an election tomorrow. We'd still be using the Chavez machines and the Chavez Electoral Committee, and it would not be credible. All those things have to be transformed. All of that has to be changed. You need a free press. You need the time and space for political parties who are going to run in those elections to organize themselves. A lot of the most prominent leaders in Venezuela's opposition still live abroad. They need the opportunity to return to the country and organize themselves to run for office. All of that remains a priority of this administration, and it's something we're working towards. And in fact, the next phase of these talks, these transitional talks, will happen here in about 10 days, again, facilitated by us. So we remain very committed to that prospect, and ultimately that is where this project needs to wind up. What we don't want to see is something like what happened in Nicaragua 25 years ago, where they had an election, but 4 years later, the Sandinistas were back in power. So you have to have this is a holistic process that has to take place, and it's important. And we're 9 months into this, and it's not going to take as long as it took in Eastern Europe, but it took Eastern Europe 4 to 5 years to fully transition. We can do it much faster here. We're pushing very hard on it. We need that to happen.
1: And that's why Marco Rubio in this hemisphere has been flat out phenomenal, kind of taking a step back in Europe and leaving it for Witkoff and others, Witkoff and Jared Kushner. So we got a little bit into that, but clearly Cuba is his thing. And there's other Central American countries going to go our direction. Hopefully Brazil in the next election. I have a chance to talk to him about that. We'll continue this conversation, including what Marco Rubio worries about most every day. You're listening to the Brian Kilmeade Show and my ongoing interview with exclusive with the Secretary of State. Don't move.

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1: Fox News, I'm Gian Gelosi. Day five of deliberations in the Lindsey Clancy murder trial and the deadlocked jury working to decide whether she's criminally responsible for killing her three young kids.
2: Right now, it's not clear exactly the reason for their impasse and how many jurors are on one side of the argument versus the other. But I did have the opportunity to ask Kevin Reddington, Lindsey Clancy's lawyer, about it. Reddington says if the jury can't reach a verdict and there is a mistrial, he fully expects the Plymouth County DA to retry this case.
1: Fox's Nate Foy, Tiger Woods changing his plea in a DUI case from a rollover crash in March near his home in Florida.
3: The state amended the DUI charge to willful, wanton, reckless driving. Now, Woods pled guilty, which comes with a $1,000 bond and a five-year driver's license suspension.
1: And that is Fox's Dana Marie McNichol reporting. 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

0: stealing the oil of Venezuela and getting it for free. And so so that really is the fundamental challenge they face in terms of, but their energy sector, you see these blackouts in Cuba. These blackouts are not new. They've been having blackouts for 5 or 7 years. You know why? Because their system doesn't function. It doesn't work. They have equipment from the 1940s and 50s, and they haven't re-upped it or invested in it at all because their economic model doesn't work. So I think the goal is that Cuba, the only solution and answer to Cuba, and we're prepared to play a productive role in this, is to place itself on an irreversible path towards becoming a normal functioning state that eventually, of course, also is a democratic one as well. That's the future of Venezuela, and by the future of Cuba. And by the way, U.S. policy towards Cuba, unlike U.S. policy towards Venezuela or other countries, U.S. policy towards Cuba is codified. It's in statute. There's a law, and that law regulates what we can and cannot do with Cuba. And it makes very clear that ultimately normalization between our countries cannot fully happen. Under that law, passed by Congress over 20-something years ago, cannot happen unless there's a functioning democracy, or at least steps towards a functioning democracy. So in many ways, when it comes to Cuba policy, it's governed not simply by the desires of the administration. It's governed by law that's sitting on our books.
1: Well, are you concerned at all, before I let you go, and I know you got to run to do 20 million things for your many jobs, are you concerned at all about the transition in the Pentagon, with you no longer have a Secretary of the Army? There's been no replacement for Randy George as I think he was Chief of Staff of the Army. Are you concerned at all about the churn with no more Chris Donahue either? He was head of European Command.
0: Yeah, look, I mean, first of all, these combatant commands rotate out quite often. There'll be some that are in place now that are soon about to term out. So I think Pete's doing a great job at the Pentagon and the Department of War. In every administration, there's always transitions. There are people coming and going for a variety of different reasons. Many people who sign up for work in the public sector and in government do so for a defined period of time with the understanding that they can do it for 2 years, or they can do it for a year and a half, or they can do it for 3 years. So it's not abnormal. Every administration has turnover. And obviously, look, when you're trying to systemically reorganize an agency or like one as big and as large as the Pentagon is, there are going to have to be some changes made, which is one of the things, some of the things that Pete Hegseth has done. But I think Pete's doing a great job.
1: Do you see yourself taking more of a leadership role in Ukraine with the Hamas transition, and now, of course, with Iran, or more direct, because it seemed to be gummed up?
0: Just by the nature of the position that I'm in, both Secretary of State with the Department of State, which has jurisdiction, and not just jurisdiction, but actually has to do things, and also the National Security Advisor that works directly for the President from the White House, there is none of these things involved. They're all involved as part of a team effort. We build teams around all of these things. So we have people that are designed, whose directive is to negotiate peace agreements, and that's Steve Witkoff, and now Jared Kushner's involved in that. And these are people that dedicate themselves 100% of the time to sort of negotiating peace agreements. But obviously, all of this happens to the dynamic, and primarily in my role as National Security Advisor, is to coordinate the interagency, because none of these issues stand on their own. For example, Iran. You look at Iran as an example. Iran has a component that involves Treasury. It has a component that involves the Department of Energy. It has a component that involves the Department of State. It obviously has a component that involves the Department of War. It also involves the policy considerations of the White House. And the job of the National Security Council, which I chair, is to coordinate all of these agencies to make sure that we're all pulling and pushing in the same direction and taking, you know, what the president is ordering and executing it. That's our job, and that will continue to be our job, whether it's Russia, Ukraine, whether it's Iran, whether it's the Western Hemisphere, whether it's any part of the world.
1: What worries you the most?
0: What worries me the most about the world?
1: About all those the conflicts I just brought up between Cuba, Ukraine, Iran, Hamas.
0: Yeah, I mean, these are all great challenges. And then there's the challenges that are unforeseen that come up from time to time that you try to get ahead of, but you can't always do. You know, look, the world remains what it is, a risky place. I think the world is going through a period of transition, and both economic transition and geopolitical transition. And I think, I don't know if it's a worry, but I think the one thing that we have to understand is that a lot of these problems that are going on in the world don't have simple answers and sometimes don't have perfect answers. Many times when it comes to foreign affairs and geopolitics, you're not choosing between a perfect answer and a bad answer. You're choosing between two less than ideal approaches, and you're trying to figure out which one of the two is least harmful to the interests of the United States. So I don't know if it's a worry, but I think the one thing I always focus on every single day is we have to understand that we cannot just deal with the immediate, like what's right in front of us. That has to be dealt with, of course. But you also have to be thinking long term. What's the world going to look like in 2 years, 5 years, even 10 years from now? And there are things you have to do now to either prevent bad things from happening down the road or to get ahead of those things before they happen. And so I wouldn't call it a worry, but I would call it a focus of this administration is not simply to deal with what's right in front of us, but also to deal with what will be in front of us at some point in the future and make sure that our national interests are being protected. So in the case of, like, just a perfect example is this arrangement in Venezuela with oil. Obviously, it'll have some short-term benefits, but it also ensures that the United States, not China, not Russia, not Iran, will have a position that, with regards to, you know, the largest oil producer in our hemisphere, as a hedge against, you know, a future conflict or crisis that maybe is unforeseen right now, but could threaten our energy security long term.
1: Mr. Secretary, with all that on your mind, I know you have a lot to do today. Thanks so much for your quality time, too. We appreciate it.
0: Of course. Thank you.
1: Go get him.
2: All right. And that is Secretary of State Marco Rubio. Gave us some time. They were urging us to wrap it up, and we eventually did. But we appreciate that. And there's a lot to go. And I love when he answers your questions. I mean, obviously, there's things that he's doing right now. The president gives him a lot of autonomy. And then there's other things that normally Secretary of State would do. For example, negotiating a lot of these deals, would-be peace deals or ceasefire deals with Ukraine, ceasefire deals with Iran, ceasefire deals with Hamas and Israel. And now you have Jared Kushner and Special Envoy Steve Witkoff doing that. And it doesn't bother him at all. He's egoless. That's why I don't even think the question was worth asking about presidency, because he's made it clear if JD runs, he's not running. And even if JD didn't run, he's not sure he'd run. He feels like he's moved his whole family to Washington for the most part. His kids are older and he likes it. But he also was wondering at one point, does he, you know, want to go back to a somewhat normal life? And after that resume, as a long-term serving senator, he was a state senator for a long time too, and now Secretary of State, Chairman of Foreign Relations, you think about the money that he could make, because the influence that he has and the context that he's made, it would be off the charts. But we'll see. We'll see. I think that if the opportunity came and J.D. says, I don't want to run, I got a young family, I'm 95% sure he would be in. The other guys that I think for sure are in, I think that Ted Cruz is absolutely in. I think Ron DeSantis, if he gets enough support, financial support, he doesn't want to lose again, I think he would be in. I think Nikki Haley would like to run. I just don't see any foundation there to do just that. But other people see themselves as legitimate contenders, maybe Kristi Noem. I don't know. I wouldn't be my vote. I know, but you never know. I think that Scott Bessent eventually is going to be a presidential candidate. I know he could do the job, no doubt about it. He's certainly got the knowledge, and he's flat out brilliant. And you'll see other people. I mean, people are talking about RFK Jr. getting in the race as a Republican. Remember, he tried it as an independent, wasn't getting anywhere. As a Democrat, they wouldn't accept him. They wouldn't put him on the ballot in New Hampshire, remember? So maybe he wants to jump in. I don't think that he's that tight with JD where he'd say, oh, I don't think I could do it. He's my friend. I don't know how close they are. They might be close. I don't think so, though. All right, you listen to the Brian Kilmeade Show. When we come back, Rich Lowry will be with us, editor of National Review. We'll talk about all that and more. Don't move.
3: 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Only on the Brian Kilmeade Show.

0: He's so busy, he'll make your head spin. It's Brian Kilmeade.
1: All right, hope you're enjoying our conversation with Marco Rubio. In about 15 minutes, we're going to go to Rich Lowry, editor of the National Review. He's talking about what's going on with our trade deal with Canada. But first, here's more as I ask Marco Rubio, among other things, what worries him most? Let's listen.
2: Mr. Secretary, I see the unbelievable success in Central and South America as they begin to transition towards more representative governments, from Argentina to Bolivia to what we're seeing now in Venezuela, and it seems like Cuba is teetering. How much longer do you expect this Cuban government to stay in power? And how important would it be for the United States interests for that to become a representative government, a democratic government?
3: Well, first of all, Cuba's a failed state right now, and it's not because of us. People say it's because of us. It's not. Cuba was getting free oil from Maduro. Maduro was literally stealing the oil of the people of Venezuela and giving it for free to Cuba. Cuba would take that oil, and they weren't using it to benefit the Cuban people. They were selling the majority of that oil for cash, and that cash was going into their pockets. That's no longer happening. That's the number one thing that's happened here, is that they're no longer

0: nation there to do just that. But other people see themselves as legitimate contenders, maybe Kristi Noem. I don't know. I wouldn't be my vote. I know, but you never know. I think that Scott Bessent eventually is going to be a presidential candidate. I know he could do the job, no doubt about it. He's certainly got the knowledge, and he's flat out brilliant. And you'll see other people. I mean, people are talking about RFK Jr. getting in the race as a Republican. Remember, he tried it as an independent, wasn't getting anywhere. As a Democrat, they wouldn't accept him. They wouldn't put him on the ballot in New Hampshire, remember? So maybe he wants to jump in. I don't think that he's that tight with JD where he'd say, oh, I don't think I could do it. He's my friend. I don't know how close they are. They might be close. I don't think so, though. All right, you listen to the Brian Kilmeade Show. When we come back, Rich Lowry will be with us, editor of National Review. We'll talk about all that and more. Don't move.
1: The headlines, the stories behind them, and the people who make them. Only on the Brian Kilmeade Show.

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1: Hey, welcome back, everybody. We have, I hope you enjoyed that interview with Marco Rubio. I really appreciate the time he gave me, and there's so much going on. Thankfully, the attack back at Iran happened right before the interview started. But it is going to be the number one of the top issues defining the election. Not so much the war, but the impact of the war. And that, of course, is oil and gas prices, fertilizer as it relates to food. Rich Lowry joins us now. He is editor of National Review. Hey, Rich, are you convinced that the economic fury might be the best way to end this conflict?
2: Yeah, it's just not going to happen on our timetable, or it's unlikely to happen on our timetable. So we need to be in it for the duration. And I think President Trump so far showed an amazing stick-to-itiveness with a conflict that's dragged on much longer than he would have expected.
1: Yeah, so we're seeing now the Iranians come back, but every time they shoot their launchers off, they also expose themselves.
2: Yes.
1: So, and we do have assets in the region. Does it concern you the change in leadership over at the Pentagon, as we just lost our Secretary of the Army? We don't have the chairman of the Army. That is, Randy George is now gone. We don't have a European command four-star anymore. It's now a three-star. Does that churn bother you, or do you find that typical when someone comes in from the outside?
2: I think it is worrisome. I don't know enough about the granular detail to tell you in minute detail who's right or wrong, but I do think just Pete from the start has had a problem with finding people he can trust. You know, he's coming in as an outsider in a building that has a real bureaucratic mindset, and he wants to shake it up. Who can he trust? And I think that's been a problem for him managerially from the outset. So yeah. I do think it's an issue.
1: And we'll see what happens. What do you take of that leak over the weekend about the Army, different officers saying they're worried about the strain and stress of being in the region for too long?
2: I don't like these kind of leaks. I think they're terrible. I didn't like the leaks about the munitions running low, on the one hand. On the other hand, these are obvious points. You know, we probably don't want to have an aircraft carrier in the Persian Gulf region forever and not have one in Asia. So it clearly is a strain on us. So on the one hand, these people shouldn't be talking to the press like this. Two, anyone paying any attention knows it's a basic picture.
1: I want you to hear what Dasha Byrne says about how this affects the elections and get your take. Cut 13.
3: On the political piece of this, I think the administration has moved to the mitigation.

0: point when it comes to midterms and making clear to voters that they are trying to address issues of high gas prices. We've seen the moves that you were reporting about earlier in the show from the Trump administration, and that shows me both things, that they are trying to address the pain for consumers, for American voters, but that they also are understanding this is not going to be over by November.
1: So if that is in fact the case, how do you play that? Do you bring up what Democrats would do, or do you talk about the big picture of what Iran has done?
2: I think that the biggest play for Republicans this election cycle is just painting the other side as radical, which they are, painting the other side's candidates as unacceptable, which in many cases they are, and hope you can kind of do a 2022 midterm where you mitigate the damage. But it's not going to be a great year for Republicans. The gas prices above $4 hasn't helped. President Trump's approval rating, you know, isn't great. So it's going to be a tough year. There are not a lot of good options here, but it may be that you hold the Senate, and I think that'd be a win in this context.
1: So you wrote your column about the Canadian trade deal. You said this was avoidable. In what way?
2: I just think they're Canadians. They might be annoying. They might be bad on a few things trade-wise, but there's no way if you sit down with them in good faith and don't insult them. I don't think there's no way. I just can't believe you can't work it out one way or the other. So I think Trump's been loaded for bear on the Canadians since day one for reasons I don't understand. He kind of helped Mark Carney get elected when the other guy would have been much better, the conservative. And of course, he doesn't like this guy because he's not a conservative. So I don't like this I don't like this at all. And I wish it would be worked out sooner rather than later.
1: So just like researching this and finding out, it was the Canadians that walked away. And it was Trump's main thing was the dairy, the dumping of lumber, as well as aluminum. One of his goals was to start making aluminum here again, but not if we're getting it so cheap when it comes to Canada. So he said, okay, we're going to put tariffs on that in order to get manufacturing here. And now he was going to lessen.

0: no way. I just can't believe you can't work it out one way or the other. So I think Trump's been loaded for bear on the Canadians since day one for reasons I don't understand. He kind of helped Mark Carney get elected when the other guy would have been much better, the conservative. And of course, he doesn't like this guy because he's not a conservative. So I don't like this. I don't like this at all. And I wish it would be worked out sooner rather than later.
1: So just like researching this and finding out, it was the Canadians that walked away. And it was Trump's main thing was the dairy, the dumping of lumber, as well as aluminum. One of his goals was to start making aluminum here again, but not if we're getting it so cheap when it comes to Canada. So he said, okay, we're going to put tariffs on that in order to get manufacturing here. And now he was going to lessen those tariffs on aluminum. But evidently some of the provinces, some of the premiers from the provinces spoke up and said, I hate this trade deal. So Carney decides to play tough guy against the U.S. So do you think they're playing politics for the midterms in the northern border?
0: Well, it's great politics for Carney because now everyone in Canada, I'm exaggerating a little bit, but everyone in Canada hates us and wants to see the Canadians stand up to us. But it's horrible economics, as Bessent's pointed out. You know, they're a very small country, and they're more dependent on trade with us than we are with them. I just don't think anyone benefits from it. I wish it would be worked out.
1: So when it comes to the other area in which the president ran on, he ran on the economy, which he's not getting high grades on now. I think he's laying the foundation for a good economy after the midterms, just because of the way the war played out. I think it's keeping inflation sticky. But the other thing would be on immigration. He sealed the border so quick, I think he gets almost no credit for it, just the way he did it. So now they're talking about rounding up illegals. They got rid of Kristi Noem, by the way she did it, but the numbers are still high. I mean, 2,200 over the last few weeks scooped up in New York without any help. And then yesterday, they had hearings on Capitol Hill where some of the victims of illegal immigrants spoke out. Here's Patricia Fox, the mother of Carissa, who was killed by an illegal alien in 2025. Excuse me, was hit by an illegal alien in 2025 when she was launched headfirst into a concrete barrier at nearly 50 miles per hour. The driver and passenger of the vehicle fled. They never checked to see what happened to her. Well, she was severely injured. Here's her, cut 18.
2: A year and a half later, this is what survival looks like. Every morning I use a Hoyer lift to raise my adult daughter out of bed because she can't sit up, stand, or get herself up. Her physician says that she requires two people to safely assist her. Colorado Medicaid denied us in-home nursing. Medicaid also denied the wheelchair that Carissa needs, so I make do with the one she has. Chris can't eat, so I blend her food, and I feed her through a G-tube in her stomach. I give her medications, I brush her teeth, I bathe her. I meet every basic need that she can no longer do for herself.
1: So Democrats were faced with these real-life stories, and they just seemed to look the other way. Does it resonate with the general public?
0: I think it does. I mean, that's a heartrending story, and there's so many others. And they should be especially galling for everyone, right? Because these are crimes committed by people who shouldn't be here in the first place.
1: Yep.
0: But the left just doesn't want to hear this. They have contempt for the idea of having these kind of hearings. And Trump, to his credit, in 2015 began right away highlighting these kind of victim stories. And I think the immigration has been a brilliant success. Obviously, the border, now he doesn't get political credit because you point out when you solve a problem immediately, it's no longer a political issue. But Homan, I think, has done a brilliant job. And he's shown that you don't need pyrotechnics. You don't need to be in the headlines every day. You don't need, you know, guys marching down the street of Minneapolis to do effective deportations. They've had the highest numbers in the second term in June and July, and it just hasn't been a big issue. So if they keep going on that and kind of add some more workplace enforcement, which I'm hoping they will.

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2: Deliberating Lindsey Clancy's fate for a fifth day. I'm Dave Anthony, Fox News. And as that happens in court at the murder trial in Massachusetts, they are considering whether Lindsey Clancy is guilty of killing her three children, or they're going to go with her insanity defense and not guilty. Meanwhile, as that case goes on, Tiger Woods admits he's guilty in court this morning in Florida in a DUI case related to his March car crash.
3: Mr. Woods admitted to his actions. He admitted to driving, reckless driving.
2: Now, that's Tom Backerdahl, the prosecutor.
4: The golfer can't drive for 5 years. Part of the sentence imposed in Martin County, Florida, as well as fines and court fees. Attorneys for Woods and the prosecution reaching agreement on a plea deal. Tiger pleading no contest on charges of reckless driving and refusal to submit to a lawful test. He also pled guilty to a careless driving citation. The golf legend has been involved in at least four major crashes over the years.
2: Fox's Frank Lanza. When will the Iranian people rise up and fight? President Trump asked that on Truth Social for more U.S. attacks and more Iranian retaliation.
5: U.S. airstrikes pummeled Iranian targets near the Strait of Hormuz. Iranian forces fired missiles and drones at U.S. allies, including Jordan and Kuwait. American officials say there are no casualties from those Iranian strikes, but Tehran is accusing the U.S. of killing civilians who had gathered at a wedding party. The renewed attacks marks the first escalation of fighting since July. President Trump has focused on ramping up economic pressure on Iran, arguing the country's economy is on the brink of collapse.
2: That's Fox's Jared Halpern at the White House. Oil prices are inching up this morning. WTI is over $90 a barrel after a spike up the last couple of days.

0: Fox.
1: Some people unaccounted for after last week's flood catastrophe in China and Nepal have made contact with authorities. Hundreds have been rescued, but more than 4,000 others are still missing. The number of deaths tops 1,000. Some areas of Texas are underwater still, as Edward keeps raining down. It's now a depression after coming ashore as a tropical storm yesterday near the Louisiana line, taking down power lines with more than 70,000 outages currently in Texas. Fox Weather's Britta Merwin's in Port Arthur.
2: Some services are temporarily not happening at the local hospital as they continue.

0: continue to try to get the power back on. To the north of us, though, that's where the threat continues to unfold. We have the flash flood emergency that is still in progress for Tyler and Hardin County. That's where we have over 17 inches of rain, and it continues to come down. So life-threatening flooding has been happening overnight and will be continuing to happen today until we finally get this storm to move out of the area.
1: We got an update to the job market this morning.
2: There were 38,000 new private sector jobs in August in the national employment report from payroll processing company ADP. It's fewer than in July, the slowest pace of job creation since January, and weaker job growth than expected. Base pay rose 3.2% from a year ago, though ADP says pay growth has been slowing for the past 4 years. Manufacturing, professional services, and information companies shed jobs, though education and healthcare, construction, and leisure and hospitality jobs increased. The only region where jobs declined was in the West. Janico Sola, Fox News.
1: On Friday, we'll get the government's report on August hiring and the new unemployment rate coming off an unexpected loss of jobs in July. On Wall Street, a rebound for the Dow. It is surging up 385 points. The NASDAQ is up 86. I'm Dave Anthony, and this is Fox News.

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1: From 48th and 6th in Midtown Manhattan, heard around the country, around the world, the Brian Kilmeade Show. So glad you're there. A lot to go over today, a lot to discuss, and a lot of moving parts. You got court cases, verdict watch in the Lindsey Clancy case, and you have a situation where it was long overdue, but we finally have a judge say, yeah, we have enough on Tyler Robinson to go ahead and try him for the murder and assassination of Charlie Kirk. So that was way overdone. But I want a quick trial on that, too. Well, following that, it happened late yesterday. Tiger Woods this morning and showed up in court. Essentially, he got a plea deal. He changed his plea to guilty. And this guy, who is probably one of the finest athletes of any generation, certainly the greatest golfer, even though he doesn't have the sustainability and longevity of Jack Nicklaus ever, but he's going to be known for his court cases and his legal transgressions. I'm telling you, starting in 2009, again in 2017, 2021, the accident nearly killed him, and then the DWI that nearly killed somebody else, including himself. So just a lot of moving parts early this morning. And, of course, just keep in mind, too, if you ever missed the show, because we had Marco Rubio, an exclusive interview with him, and you want to check it out, go to youtube.com/@TheBrianKilmeadeShow. Let's bring in Karl Rove. You know about Karl, Fox News contributor, Wall Street Journal columnist, former deputy chief of staff to George W. Bush. Karl, great to see you.
2: Thank you, buddy. It's great to be with you.
1: Yeah, so a couple of things come to mind right now. I was really struck yesterday by Van Jones. So I expected Republicans to have a real big problem with El Saeed. And then once he got the nomination, I thought that a lot of the Democrats would retreat. But when I saw Van Jones, come out yesterday and say, hey, I had a chance to meet this guy. And I had a chance to see this guy and see him in action. And so, you know, he's competent. He's smart. There's no doubt about it. And there's no doubt about it. But he's dangerous. Let's listen.
3: Abdul, who, you know, I work with at CNN, I know Abdul, his positions on Israel and foreign policy are insane. They're not reasonable reactions to anything. Look, some Democrats are going to say that we should condition Milton.

0: military aid, that, Israel's gone too far in Gaza and in the West Bank and in Lebanon. We're gonna put some conditions on you. I think that's a defensible position if you're a Democrat. That's not Abdul's position. There are people who say we shouldn't be paying for any of the military. We shouldn't be giving military aid. Now, I think that's understandable, but I think indefensible because it's not charity. We're building a strong defense sector here, and Israel is protecting a lot of Western interests in that region. But I can get why you would say no more aid. They got to pay their own way. That's not Abdul's position. Abdul's position is a total and complete arms embargo against the state of Israel, including defensive weapons. That's an insane position. That says if Israel wants to pay for interceptors to stop a rocket coming from Iran or coming from Hezbollah or coming from Hamas, an interceptor, we should deny them the right to buy the interceptors to knock down rockets going at Israeli children, women, men, babies. That's an insane position. And by the way, it offends me because that's, Barack Obama was a part of creating that Iron Dome. Barack Obama was a part of creating those interceptors. Barack Obama thought that the Israeli people were in such a tough neighborhood, they needed to be able to knock down rockets. So you're telling me you're smarter than Barack Obama, you have better ideas about foreign policy than Barack Obama, and you want to deplug and defund and take away Israel's, half the world's Jews' ability to defend themselves.
1: So I just wanted to share that with you. It gives me hope because after the nomination, you could say when he's going against in the primary, but that's a guy that just says, look, it's not okay with me. Do you feel the same way?
2: Oh, absolutely. I mean, look, this guy is a radical. I mean, he wants to basically bring about the end of the state of Israel. I mean, he goes beyond just simply saying we're not going to sell anything to them, we're not going to give anything to them. He wants the United States to be an adversary of Israel, and he believes in the idea of, Palestine will be free from the river to the sea, in essence, the extinguishment of the state of Israel. A capital of a new Palestinian state shall be built in Jerusalem.
1: So this is what I don't get. Everything that he said, the way he acts, he's not good on his feet. I'm not saying he's not smart. I just think he has bad answers. So therefore, he doesn't know what to say. Why is he up by one in the Real Clear average?
2: Well, look, he had a primary, and in that primary, it was a narrow victory. But the natural thing is, if you have a primary and you win the primary, you generally get a little bit of a bump, or maybe you get a big bump. And so he is getting his bump. But I think he is fundamentally a very problematic candidate, and I bet you a dime to a dollar that in all of these surveys, what the pollsters are likely to find is a relatively larger than normal refusal rate, because I think there are Democrats who say, you know what, I'm a Democrat, but I can't support that guy, but I'm not going to tell some stranger who calls me on the phone or reaches me through my text messaging, I'm not going to tell him that.
1: So I guess that's where we stand. As I look at the Senate landscape now, it looks like Senator John Thune has just come out and said flat out, Mr. President, you got to help out Ken Paxton. He's lazy, according to John Cornyn, and not a good campaigner. And he's got only about $2 million going against 28. Is that your message?
2: Yeah, absolutely. Look, an outside group is saying, okay, we're gonna buy $15 million worth of advertising. Now, that may sound like a lot to people who live in other states, but $15 million over 2 weeks is a pittance. We're the second most populous state in the union. We have a large number, over 20 media markets, and Tallarico, since the primary, has been up most of the time. He had like 4 or 5 weeks of positive advertising, and now he has got advertising that's going directly at Paxton. Paxton, remember, the week leading up to the 4th of July, he was in Washington the week before the 4th of July on that weekend, no fundraiser that I can find. And then on Tuesday, he was seen leaving for Iceland with his latest girlfriend, and then the two of them spent the 4th of July celebrating in London, England. Now, look, we have London, Texas. It's out in the West Texas, not a big town. But if he wanted to go to London, he should have gone to London, Texas, rather than London, England. And he is notorious for being a bad fundraiser. The president got him into the general election. Without the president's endorsement, he would have lost. The president has $400 million as of July 31st sitting in

0: MAGA Inc. And tens of millions of dollars sitting in other pockets that he controls, super PACs. And he's got to, if he wants to have Paxton win, he needs to come in. Because remember, Tallarico is buying at the lowest unit rate. There's a law that allows candidates to get basically the cheapest price for their ad, for ads that they buy. That rule does not apply to super PACs. I used to be helpful on in a super PAC for about a decade. And let me tell you, the disparity is like 3-1, 4-1, 5-1. That is to say, the super PAC ads, if somebody's spending $1 million out of their campaign fund, you need to spend 2 or 3 or 4 or 5 million out of the super PAC simply to match them. So, you know, Tallarico's got $30 million worth of advertising during the same time that a super PAC is running $15 million. That doesn't mean that that Tallarico's outspending them 2-1. It means that Tallarico is being heard by maybe 3 or 4-1 over what that super PAC is getting. So time is running out. If the president wants to have Paxton win, he needs to be tossing a lot of money Paxton's way so that ads can be run that depict Tallarico as the far left winger that he is. If not, Tallarico is going to run the message of my opponent is the most corrupt politician in Texas history, all the way to the victory line.
1: Well, I think you're right, but the president was there Friday, so let's see if he writes the check now, and he is on the line. I think he knows that. I'm looking now at the Senate races. Are you worried about Alaska? I think we both like Dan Sullivan. You work with him. I'm biased. I got to know him. I know his military background, how much he knows about energy and how much he cares about Alaska. But this whole dance, if this is going to be a 1 or 2 point race, this guy coming with the same name as him who made the finals on this ballot in November, that could be a problem.
0: Oh, it is going to be a problem. That's why the Democrats went out and recruited him. He is a lifelong Democrat. He's only contributed to Democratic campaigns. He's only voted Democrat. And now he suddenly says, I'm a Republican, simply because he has the first and last name, but not the middle name of Senator Sullivan. Look, I'm a huge fan of Dan Sullivan's. He is one of the most remarkable human beings I've ever met. That guy grew up, his family owns the company that makes Rust-Oleum. He could have had a wonderful career going to Harvard and Georgetown Law and going back to practice law in Cleveland and, you know, getting to be general counsel of the family company and living a wonderful life. You know what he did? He enlisted the United States Marines. That's where I met him when he was a White House fellow as a Marine major. And I mean, this guy went into combat in Afghanistan, excuse me, in Iraq and in the Middle East. And he was in the middle of the fight, and he's that's not the life that he could have had. He could have had any life he wanted, and he wanted to serve his country. And what they're doing with this phony candidate it shows how far down they'll go. And it's smart on their part. First, you got the confusion. Which one is the real Senator Sullivan if I want to vote for him? And second of all, by putting him in there, the people who are going to go for the other Sullivan, this is ranked choice voting, and they're going to do everything they can to get every supporter of the fake Dan Sullivan to mark as their second ballot the Democrat, Peltola, who is the only Democrat who really has a shot. She served a one term in Congress. But, you know, no, I'm worried. And Dan's a great candidate, but the Democrats are going to pour unlimited amounts of money in there, and it's going to strain every nerve to get this across the finish line. I'm pretty, you know, I have great confidence in him. Don't get me wrong. And his wife and his daughters are terrific campaigners, but the Democrats, you know, they sense blood in this environment, and they're going for it.
1: Let's talk about Maine. Susan Collins is trailing about 2.3%. To Troy Jackson, who couldn't get the nomination to be governor, was for supporting Graham Plattner up until the end. And your thoughts about why Jackson's leading, and do you think is just typical because Susan Collins doesn't win a poll but doesn't lose an election?
0: Yeah, look, this happened 6 years ago. Susan Collins was down, I believe it was by 6 in the average of the final polls. She never led in a single poll, and she won by 8. And I think in this state of Maine, I think there are a lot of people who say, you know what, I'm not a Republican, but she stands for Maine and Maine values and Maine independence, and I think she does a good job. But I'm not going to tell again some stranger who calls me on the phone that I'm for her. So you're going to have some shy Susan Collins voters. But again, the Democrats are spending an ungodly amount of money to take her out, and you know, she's not obviously Donald Trump's cup of tea. But I don't expect him to.

0: to spend his money there. But the Republicans, you know how important she is and are doing everything they can. And she's a smart, tough cookie.
1: No doubt about it. No one's talking about New Hampshire, where it looks like John Sununu has an edge over Scott Brown, but within 2 or 3 points over Pappas. Your thoughts about the New Hampshire chance of flipping? What are the odds of that happening?
0: Well, first of all, full disclosure, I'm a personal friend of John Sununu's, and I've contributed to his campaign. So let's put it out there. It's a tough state, but the word Sununu means something. People know that John's father was an independent guy who worked hard for the state. They know that his brother was the governor, popular governor, great sense of humor, did a fantastic job. They know that John served in the House and then served in the Senate for one term, and they know what he means. He is an independent-minded, you know, New Hampshire, flinty New Hampshire conservative who, you know, doesn't want to waste money and speaks his mind clearly. And so I think he's got a shot. And
1: Sean? 50-50 or?
0: Well, you know, look, he's an underdog, but this is a state that likes underdogs. Let me just tell you, the state makes, I was working for the front runner. You may remember this in 2000. Everybody said, Bush is going to win. Well, we got whacked badly because the people in New Hampshire don't like being taken for granted, and they like people who represent what they see as the state's flinty, independent New England attitude. And so, if there's something that the Sununu family stands for, it's that.
1: So I want to talk about one of the most surprisingly controversial issues, and that's data centers. Here's Texas Governor Greg Abbott, who's got a ton in his state, but then realized suddenly they're unpopular. Cut 23.
2: I have set guidelines and guardrails that all data centers have to comply with. Number one, they must identify what water usage they're demanding and make clear they are not taking water from communities that need it. Number two, they must not take power from the Texas power grid that's needed. Number three, they must actually lower the cost of electricity for consumers. Number four, they need to make sure that they are not disturbing neighborhoods or rural communities. These are standards that are now being universally applied by all the data centers in the state of Texas.
1: So how do I get to this point where everybody needs a data center that has a phone and likes to stream and doesn't want to pay exorbitant amounts for cloud storage or their phone fees, but now all of a sudden the data centers are persona non grata. Only 30% of the people approve of them. What happened?
0: Well, let me say two things. One is that was a very smart move on the part of the governor, because what he's saying is we want good actors. So you're going to use what's called a closed water system, which, you know, you recycle the water and use it to cool these computers. But you're not running the tap every single day. You got a closed system. You fill it up once and you keep reusing that water. It's also smart, and the good operators, that's the kind of system they're planning. The second thing he said is you got to bring your own power. We're not going to have you put the, you know, you got to generate the juice that's necessary to run your plant, and you got to put what you generate and don't use into the system to lower costs for everybody else. And you know, they're very interesting poll done by Echelon. I was really taken with it, and I'm going to be off a little bit on the numbers, but basically it was like 50-some-odd to 30-some-odd people favored banning data centers in their community. But if you said to them they're going to put their own power, basically it flipped. It was 50 some odd in favor of them and only 30 some odd favored banning them. And the same kind of number if you said you got to bring your own power, you've got to prevent, you got to demonstrate that you're going to lower property taxes. Because look, these things, you go to Spur, Texas, in the middle of nowhere, and that's going to bring so much property taxes are going to be paid by that center that the school district is going to go from one that is poor and is receiving money from the state to one that has to put money into the state pot for poor school districts, because they're going to be incredibly wealthy. So I thought it was smart on the governor's part to do that. But the good actors are going to be people who stand up and say, look, we're listening to you. We're not going to put these in the middle of neighborhoods. We're going to be respectful of the needs of people for water and power.
1: Yeah, thanks so much, Karl Rove. Data centers handling it all. Karl Rove, thanks so much. Back in a moment.
3: It's Brian Kilmeade.

0: his mouth to your ears. It's Brian Kilmeade.
1: Hey, by the way, we're going to come back. Gordon Sondland's going to be with us, too, the ambassador that got it caught up in the whole Ukraine thing, but it was misunderstood. But he's a big Trump backer. But now, I want to get his perspective on where NATO is right now. He used to be ambassador to over the European Union, and he has a real sense of what's happening over there. The G20 met yesterday and today. Howard Lutnick now holding court with all these tech executives and about the economies and comparing others, let alone defense, which we are now reinvigorated with. Just a quick note, United States comes out, my brand new book, The Six Crucial Moments That Forged the American Miracle. It's coming out October 13th. I'm going to be live on stage bringing history to life in Westbury on the 16th. On the 15th, I'll be in Red Bank, New Jersey. And then, of course, in Clearwater, Florida, Jacksonville, as well as St. Louis. All you have to do is go to BrianKilmeade.com for details. Also, if you want a personalized copy, you can pre-order it now and get a koozie. It's all there on BrianKilmeade.com with the details. 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Ambassador Sondland next.

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1: Fox News. I'm Therese Crowley. Golf legend Tiger Woods takes a plea deal on his DUI rollover in Florida.
2: The judge throwing the book at Tiger Woods. The golfer can't drive for 5 years. Part of the sentence imposed in Martin County, Florida, as well as fines and court fees. Attorneys for Woods and the prosecution reaching agreement on a plea deal. Tiger pleading no contest on charges of reckless driving and refusal to submit to a lawful test.
1: Fox's Frank Lanza. The Lindsey Clancy murder trial jury back for day five of deliberations. In a nearby court, a photographer arraigned for taking pictures of the jurors, but the judge says it won't impact the case. Fox has learned President Trump will host 9/11 first responders at the White House next week with a 21-foot steel beam recovered from the World Trade Center fallen South Tower displayed on the ellipse. 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
1: We are back. Thanks so much for listening, everybody. We're just closing out this half hour with Ambassador Gordon Sondland, appointed in 2018 by President Trump as the 20th United States Ambassador to the European Union. He is now also an author. If you want to know anything about foreign relations, especially relations with Europe, he's the person to go to. Ambassador, I understand how NATO was upset that the president didn't give him traditional briefing before the military action, go to the UN and things. He saw an opportunity to take out the higher-ups, and he did, the Ayatollah and company. But since that time, it's been 6 months. Are you surprised there's been no help at all coming from NATO with a blockade or a demining or anything like that?
2: Well, the NATO protests are crocodile tears. I mean, first of all, Brian, they knew exactly what was going on in Iran. The fact that
1: especially the Five Eyes, right?
2: Yeah, of course the Five Eyes knew. The fact that they weren't briefed an hour before we began our attack speaks more to their inability to keep secrets than it does anything untoward as far as President Trump is concerned. The fact that the Europeans always want to have their cake and eat it too is what really irks President Trump. They always want one foot in and one foot out. They couldn't get out of the JCPOA because they still wanted to do business with Iran. The French had all kinds of deals going in terms of nuclear reactors, in terms of other heavy industrial stuff, very lucrative contracts. So, yes, they say publicly Iranians are causing mischief on the continent. They're assassinating people. They're bombing. They're doing this and that. But on the other hand, they don't want to pull out of their business deals. So when President Trump says, OK, bottom line, guys, you don't need to send troops. You don't need to send materiel. You don't need to send your ships. Just stand up with us and say you're with us against Iran. That's all you have to do. They can't even do that.
1: Yeah, the G20, they signed a letter of support and condemning and saying the strait should be open, all except China. So that was, I guess, a step in the right direction, but they could have offered a way to block the help with the escorting of ships. We're doing it ourselves right now. We didn't make the big announcement, but that's how we're getting 30 plus through a day.
2: We're doing it all ourselves. And what Europeans don't seem to understand is that, first of all, they have more exposure than we do, number one. The Iranians have caused incredible mischief on the continent over the last 20 to 30 years. When I was stationed in Brussels as our ambassador, we were playing whack-a-mole with the Iranians. There were constant threats. Our intel community was chasing them like crazy. The Europeans were clearly aware of it because they were helping us. But when it comes to actually drawing a hard red line and cutting them off, their business interests seem to take priority.
1: When you talk about the Gulf states, in one way, I'm impressed with the way they stood by us. The other way, I'm not. You know, the Saudis are the one who stopped us from going even harder at them. We also were doing this thing where we were fully going after all our ships going through. And the Saudis said, can you pull back Operation Freedom of Navigation? And at the same time, we see Qatar getting very nervous about the whole thing, trying to broker some type of deal. Where do you rank our relationships with the Gulf states, knowing that they've been attacked by Iran?
2: Well, the fact that Iran attacked them is good news for us because it takes off the table any semblance of the fact that that Iran can count on them or that they can count on Iran, I should say, at the end of the day, given their sort of kind of half in, half out relationship with Iran. Now we are where we are. And frankly, I think that all of those states that you mentioned believe that getting rid of the IRGC in Iran is in their interest. They've clearly stopped any sponsorship of Hamas, which is one of Iran's proxies. So things are moving in the right direction. But remember, all of these countries have a populist issue within their own country. They have fundamentalist citizens who believe very strongly in Iran's, religious mission. So they have to tread lightly and keep progress moving at the same time.
1: Aren't most of the Gulf states Sunni?
2: They are.
1: So why would they be amenable to Shia's mission of dominating the world and Allah taking over the planet?
2: Well, because they have some Shia citizens, and that's the problem. You know, they don't want to be overthrown. The Al-Thanis, you know, in the UAE do not want to be overthrown. And, you know, you see these uprisings happening in history. And when they happen, it tips over instantly. All of a sudden, one minute you're in power and the next minute you're not. So they have to thread a needle.
1: So we're watching right now Vladimir Putin changing his version of the Secret Service. They're saying that if there's ever a time that he was vulnerable in the time he's been in power, it is right now. You know that he's lost over 40,000 troops last month, just pure casualties in the month of August. That is close to an all-time high in the five-year war. And yet yesterday they made it clear that they were going to support Iran. They were going to support Iran in this battle when we told the rest of the world, do not do that. So I asked Marco Rubio, how are we going to handle Russia? Cut three.
3: Nothing that anyone is providing Iran is in any way impeding our ability to act as necessary to protect the United States. That said, it is clear that in the case of what Iran is doing, we are not necessarily fully aligned with the Russian position on it. But Russia's got, you know, and Putin's got his own set of problems that I think take up the majority of his time and focus, which is, you know, the war in with Ukraine and frankly, the impacts that these Ukrainian strikes are having on the Russian economy in combination with sanctions.
1: Why does it work for, if that everything that Ms. Secretary said is true, why does Russia want to rattle our cage?
2: Well, Russia wants to constantly rattle our cage. That's their default setting. And that's why I believe that we should stop giving Russia the benefit of the doubt. I've said repeatedly, dealing with Russia is not like dealing with them in a U.S. court of law where we have to prove by either the preponderance of the evidence or beyond a reasonable doubt that they created a problem, whether it's a cyber strike, whether it's a bombing, whether it's an assassination. We know, you know, it's the old if it looks like a duck and walks like a duck situation. We should be striking back every time they do something, and we should be doing it harder than they did it, not equally. And we shouldn't even talk about it.
1: Are you talking about Russia or are you
2: talking about Russia? I'm talking about Russia. And the problem is every interaction with Russia is like a mini trial. You know, can we prove it beyond the shadow of a doubt that they were involved? And they know that, and that weakens us and strengthens them.
1: And the Germans are the ones angriest now because it looks like they had some type of IED was found in the airport, some type of drone activity too. So they have kicked out the Russian ambassador, I guess, that was still there for some reason.
2: I call it the Godfather test. It's very simple. You know, in the movie The Godfather, Don Corleone said, if my son is struck by lightning or hit by a train, I'm going to blame some of the people in this room. And we should be saying that vis-a-vis Vladimir Putin. If something happens on the continent that clearly is Russian, even if we can't prove it definitively, we should be blaming Putin and acting accordingly. Let him prove he didn't do it.
1: But for 80 years, we've avoided a direct contact with Soviets/Russians. You're saying scrap that?
2: Scrap that. Because we already have enough direct contacts. And the more we avoid, based on the fear of escalation, the more escalation there will be. What Putin has to know is that when he picks up the phone and orders a cyber attack, something is going to come back on an order of magnitude far greater than what he just did. He needs to put that in his calculus.
1: And we know he hit us during the Biden years, and they never got an answer for that.
2: Well, they got an answer. They just didn't do anything about it.
1: Right. No. Yeah. In other words, we knew they did it, but we didn't do anything back.
2: Correct. They did not get an answer. Exactly.
1: So you would start, and you know, if you talk to anyone in Poland, any Estonia, Latvia, any of these, Lithuania, any of these countries that were under Soviet influence, you don't have to tell them about the evils of socialism. Anyone who is in Cuba that escaped and is now hanging out in Florida, you don't have to tell them about the evils and how bad communism and socialism is. Why is it growing here?
2: Because we have a largely uneducated youth, unfortunately. They believe what they see on the internet. They haven't really studied history. They haven't been to any of these places and lived them. It's not a good analogy, but you know, having the gay community support Hamas when they wouldn't, you know, last 2 seconds if they were in Gaza right now as a gay person, they'd be killed.
1: In 2 seconds.
2: In 2 seconds. But, you know, but they're waving the flag. And it's, to me, it's lack of education. And our universities are feeding into that.
1: Also, if you're a woman and you're taking the side of Iran in these conflicts, or you're taking the side of Hamas over Israel, how are women treated in these societies?
2: An animal has more rights than women do in many of these societies. Seriously.
1: Right.
2: So, you know, when you hear about from the river to the sea, I don't know if you've been following when these chants were going on the college campuses. Many of these kids were asked by, you know, reporters straight out, Reuters or Fox, when you say from the river to the sea, what river and what sea are you talking about? And they have no idea.
1: Right.
2: But they're shouting it from the rooftops.
1: You know, have you seen anyone protest the hangings and the killings and the massacre of the Iranian protesters from January? Do you know a woman was hung over the weekend for taking a picture of her protests over the weekend? Where are those riots? I can't wrap my head around that. Even though I should by now get used to the fact that we always condemn ourselves and our allies before we condemn anybody else.
2: The self-flagellation that the United States goes through for essentially being a country of goodness. Do we make mistakes? But is that how we're constituted? No, absolutely not. And we always do try to do the right thing. Yet our youth has been so misprogrammed, particularly at the university level, to believe that we're evil, that that's where this comes from.
1: So when you see Donald Trump, when you were there, with Ambassador Sondland, you know he was talking about protecting our borders and cracking down illegal immigration, and they thought, how barbaric, we're a nation of immigrants. Man, have things changed. Now all of a sudden we're seeing in England, but what happened? How did we lose the character of our country? I'm looking at Spain, the weakest country, our weakest ally in Europe, and they see they're literally being invaded. And now the Spanish people are literally pushing back, looking to push back those illegal immigrants who stormed that island a month ago. And we're seeing it in France, where they've lost large swaths of their country. Could you talk about how the rest of Europe is beginning to understand there's a need? There's nothing wrong with protecting your borders, and they see how foolhardy it was. Look at Germany. Look what they did under Merkel.
2: Well, you know, immigration does not mean you're going from one piece of real estate to another piece of real estate. It means you're going from one society and one culture to another society and another culture. And while you can continue to retain your own culture,
1: like Little Italy, like Chinatown, like Little Havana,
2: you must assimilate if you're going to immigrate. If you're not prepared to assimilate and let your heart and your soul, become a part of where you're going, why go there in the first place? Because that's what attracted you to begin with. And people that wind up in these European countries Poland's not allowing the immigration. And they will claim we have no Muslim issue because we're not allowing anyone who wants to come here. If they won't assimilate and become a true Pole, learn our language, learn our culture, learn our customs, we're not making them come here. They want to come here voluntarily. The problem is Germany is the poster child. Merkel really started that. She thought she was being kind to all of these indigent Muslims. And what she's done is she's destroyed them and destroyed her own people at the same time.
1: Yeah, I just think that they're beginning to wake up to what Trump is. I'm already seeing the legacy of Trump afterwards. Remember how Reagan was looked at as a guy that was not in charge? He was too old. He was hands off, didn't know what he was doing. And the further they got after his administration, the better Reagan looked. To the point when he has his funeral, he's lauded and they name in airports after him. I'm already seeing some people go, maybe Donald Trump is not as crazy as we thought. I'm not talking about mainstream people that or left-wing people that normally would just be anti-Trump.
2: Well, my parents emigrated from Germany, and they embraced the United States. They wanted to learn the language. They wanted to understand the culture and the customs. They never forgot they were German. They came after the war. They taught me German when I was very young. But they reminded me, we're Americans now, you're an American, and we love America. And that's not going on today as much as it used to.
1: Right. I think a little bit, there's a little bit of national pride, maybe not enough of it as we celebrate year 250. Ambassador, right now, there's a thought that Secretary Bessent is the most valuable cabinet member. Would he get your vote? And perhaps the way he's handling things, the way he's cracking down in Iran? the way he's holding himself with the other G20 and against China?
2: I would. He's having a little trouble with the bond market right now, and that's not his fault. The bond market acts very independently, and it basically,
1: which affects interest rates.
2: Which affects interest rates, and it's basically a rebuke of the amount of debt we have and the amount of debt that other countries have. But aside from those few missteps, I think that he's done to Iran what no other Treasury Secretary has done since the Ayatollahs took over 47 years ago. If President Trump can make it through the midterms and another, say, 3, 4, 5 months of this economic oppression that we're creating against Iran, you're going to see a massive, massive break there.
1: Yeah. Iran thinks they got some leverage because the midterms are coming up. But Trump's already saying you're more important than the midterms. And when the midterms are actually done, they will lose any type of the gloves will literally be off this president.
2: You know, those who accuse Trump of being selfish vis-a-vis the war in Iran fail to realize that if it were in his own self-interest, he would have waited until after the midterms. He had compelling intelligence that had he waited, the amount of missiles they would have produced by, say, January, February, would have been so great, it would have been very difficult to defend against their attacks in trying to dismantle their nuclear program. So he had to act. He didn't want to do this.
1: Right. Ambassador Sondland, always great to see you.
2: Thank you, Brian.
1: Thanks so much for coming by. 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
3: We saw that you made some staffing changes to your office. Is this to potentially gear up for a 2028 run, potentially?
4: I think that, transitions on teams are a normal part of the job. You know, August tends to be a natural time, and the fall tends to be a natural time for transitions around the hills.
5: She's changing. Of course she's running for president. Everyone knows. I mean, the fact that if you're one or two, I think anybody, Republican or Democrat, would have to think to themselves, unless my family's too young or reluctant, I'm going to do it. So AOC is playing that role. But I'm not buying it. I'm watching people say she gave a great speech the other day. It's ridiculous. And she just joined the DSA. Really? I understand you want to be a Big Ten. You don't want to shut them out. If that's your choice, I'd shut them out. Like Rahm Emanuel is flat out, shut him out. But let's say she wants to be a Big Ten because she knows so many people over there. But you go back and sign up again to that ridiculousness? She also was asked, now that she's single, would she ever date a Republican? She said, no, don't think so. Okay, could be Mr. Right. Never know. And then people are talking about her eggs freezing. Way too much AOC. But I challenge them to nominate Kamala or AOC. Both will lose spectacularly to almost anybody in the right. That's what I believe. Brian Kilmeade Show.

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2: It's day five of deliberations. I'm Lisa Brady, Fox News. The jury back behind closed doors in Massachusetts, where Lindsay Clancy is charged with murder in the deaths of her three young children and is using an insanity defense. Defense attorney Kevin Reddington telling reporters,
3: "Let's see what they do today. They've been obviously incredibly hardworking, and we'll see how it works out today."
2: The jury continuing its work after telling the judge they were deadlocked yesterday. In the same courtroom today, a woman was arraigned on charges related to the jury.
4: 56-year-old Dawn Light is the woman who was arrested here yesterday afternoon for allegedly trying to take pictures of jurors as they were leaving the courtroom. She is charged with one count of aggravated intimidation of a witness or jurors.
2: Fox's Nate Foy at the courthouse in Plymouth. Light could face up to 20 years in prison if convicted. She was released after the arraignment, agreeing not to release any photos or videos of jurors and the judge ordering her to stay away. If you drive, you go back to jail. That message from a judge in Florida to golfer Tiger Woods in court earlier today to accept a plea deal for a car crash in March, originally charged with driving under the influence and refusal to submit to a blood alcohol test, pleading no contest today to reckless driving and a testing count. His license now suspended for 5 years.
5: This marks his second DUI arrest. Back in 2017, Woods fell asleep behind the wheel of his running car at 3 a.m. A toxicology report found pain medications in his system. At that time, he pled guilty to reckless driving, but his license was not suspended. So now, for the first time, he won't be getting behind the wheel.
2: Fox's Dana Marie McNichol. The prosecutor denies any special treatment, telling reporters in this year's case it would be difficult to prove DUI because Woods had built up a tolerance to pain medication. The remnants of Tropical Storm Edward still posing a flood threat for parts of Texas a day after landfall in Louisiana. America.

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1: Central Command says the U.S. military does not target civilians, as Iran claims civilians were killed and injured at a wedding party during U.S. strikes yesterday.
2: According to CENTCOM, U.S. forces targeted air defense sites along with radar systems, maritime capabilities, and mine-laying boats belonging to the Iranian regime. We do know President Trump told Fox News if they do respond, they'll be hit much harder. The Iranians did end up responding to the U.S. strikes by launching 13 ballistic missiles at U.S. forces in Jordan. They also targeted the UAE, Kuwait, Bahrain, and Iraq with missiles and drones.
1: Fox's Trey Yingst in Tel Aviv. U.S. officials say there are no casualties from the Iranian strikes. Meantime, as an economic pressure campaign continues, President Trump is denying reports of trying to force Iran back to the negotiating table. President Trump wants the Senate to confirm a new Navy secretary.
3: The president is nominating Hung Cao to serve as Secretary of the Navy. Cao has been acting Navy Secretary for the past 4 months, overseeing the Pentagon.

0: Pentagon's program to ramp up shipbuilding. In a social media post, President Trump calls Cao a true warrior and is urging quick Senate confirmation. Cao's nomination comes amid turnover among the military's civilian leadership. Army Secretary Dan Driscoll offered his resignation this week following the ouster of several top Army generals. President Trump has not yet named a nominee to fill that vacancy. At the White House, Jared Halpern, Fox News.
1: After a Trump executive order, Apple Maps is now calling Lake Ontario Lake America, following a similar change by Google.
2: But the change stops at the border. Canadian users still see Lake Ontario, and Canada has rejected the new name. Google says users outside the U.S. and Canada will see both names. And one map maker is sitting this one out. MapQuest says it's sticking with Lake Ontario.
1: Fox's Matt Murphy. Stocks are higher. The Dow's up 258. I'm Lisa Brady, Fox News.
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1: Well, almost Jimmy Failla. You know, Jimmy is celebrating his 20th wedding anniversary. I know we're all excited for him. We're surprised, shocked, and just gleeful that he was actually able to pull that off. They're out, the honeymooners out there celebrating. So I'm Jason Chaffetz. I'm filling in for Jimmy these next bit, and I love doing this. It's such a fun show. You get great guests. They got good staff. And Jimmy handing over the microphone to me. I really appreciate hosting Fox Across America. So, Jimmy, congratulations. Enjoy the time away. I know he's probably sitting right online and just listening to the show like he probably should. But happy congratulations anniversary. We got a lot going on. I mean, for a weekend, it's usually kind of the end of summer, right? Coming up into Labor Day, think people start slowing it down a little bit, decide, hey, let's use the – I love this time of year. You know, this time of year, right, football's in the air. You go drive by your high school. They're out there sweating like crazy, getting ready for practice. Colleges and pros will be playing before we know it. They're doing some exhibition games and whatnot. But, man, I love football season. Absolutely love it. You know, the end of summer, I kind of hate to see it go. Some places it's already cooling off. Some places it's blistering hot. But that's the way it should be for Labor Day. You know, people headed to the beach, doing those kinds of things. Hope you're going to have a wonderful holiday then. After we turn that corner, then it gets to be a little bit more somber because, you know, this year we have the 25th anniversary, 25 years. Hard to believe, 25 years since 9/11. The attacks on the United States of America, those terrorist attacks, which were absolutely horrific, nearly 3,000 people dying, and then thousands more who signed up for our armed services and to go out and take the fight to the enemy, those that want death and destruction to the United States of America. And now we've kind of seen a lot of those stories play themselves out. But it is also hard to believe that here we are 25 years later, there's a huge major portion of our country, our population, who was not even alive when it happened. Now, my kids, they like to tease me. Hey, tell me what it was like to grow up in the 1900s, you know. I always thought that.

0: Yeah, they like to poke at me a little bit, but it's true. You've got like a third of the population. I'm getting the number wrong. It's like a third of the population wasn't even alive when 9/11 happened, and so I think it is incumbent upon us to tell those stories and remind people and show the horrific video. And because it rocked the nation and it was the worst terrorist attack on our soil. I mean, we've had some, Pearl Harbor. We've had other things that were truly horrific here in the United States. We've had obviously some mass casualty events, but 9/11, there was nothing else like it. And yet now here we are 25 years later, and we've got candidates running for the United States Senate and high political office who mock it, who think it was just fine. It was just like, hey, I have no problem with this. I thought it was pretty interesting. I've seen this video. Whether it's true or not, I can't give you 110%. It certainly looks real. But it's John Fetterman. He's the senator, Democratic senator from Pennsylvania, out there offering this challenge. I mean, he's talking about Hassan Piker. He's talking about Al-Sayed, who's like their best buddies. These are like bedmates here, these guys. I don't mean that in a perverted way. I'm just saying politically, they are just two peas in a pod. And these guys, they thought 9/11 is just fine. They didn't seem to have a problem with it. And if they wanted to condemn it and be super clear about it, they can come out and go on Fox Across America, or any show would probably have them to help clarify this. But here you have John Fetterman out there saying that he has $50,000 for Abdul to do a rally with his psycho sister, who supported, October 7th, those attacks on Israel. And here's the quote from John Fetterman. He loves Sharia law. I'm offering $50,000 for you to do a rally with Hassan Piker on 9/11, the anniversary, and you could all explain to the people why America would deserve that 25 years ago. Because that's sort of the allegation there. That's the question. Did they really believe that there was a justification that they deserved it, that America deserved it? And there's all kinds of quotes floating around out there. But it isn't it amazing to you that we're this many years past, and now you have somebody who thinks he's going to be a United States senator who actually believes that's garbage? I mean, it really is pretty absolutely amazing that they would take it that direction. But he's had this, and he's running against Al-Sayed in Michigan. He's running against Mike Rogers. Let's play cut 29. This is Mike Rogers, former congressman. I actually served with him in the United States States Congress. Let's go to cut 29.
1: When someone says you might have been offended by what I said, that's not an apology. He has a long history, Brian, of anti-Semitic comments, inflammatory comments. He's angry, he's aggressive. And there's a time in politics when who you are is very different than who you want people to think you are. And so the polling said, hey, he needed to change this, mainly because we've had so many Democrat Jewish people here in the state of Michigan ring up our phone, say, I can't do this, I'm for you. We've had big events. That group is swelling by the day. So that was his sad attempt, I think, to try to stem that bleeding.
0: Yeah, and politically, you think about Democrats, where they're at. They're leaderless. Their message is what? Open borders, more government. We only spend $7 trillion. We're just one good tax increase away from prosperity, according to them. Millionaires and billionaires need to pay their fair share. Yeah, I've heard all your bumper sticker politics. But no real plan to help move the economy forward. No plan to make the world safer. Getting rid of prisons. Cashless bail. Hey, they're totally fine with that. Just go out, commit an alleged crime, and then just be back out on the streets before you can say boo. And then next thing you know, you got people, open borders, get rid of immigration customs enforcement, seize the controls of production, privatize things, have state-run grocery stores. I mean, it just goes on and on and on and on and on. But you have these problems and questions, and there are opportunities for somebody like an Al-Sayed to go out and actually, deal with it and talk about it and hit it head on. But let's go to cut 27 because El Sayed was on the Breakfast Club. And I want you to listen to some of the things he's talking about.
2: It's funny because they're coming at me on football. I was the captain of my high school football team. I literally told I was like, okay, you want football? Like, you know Oklahoma drill is? How about me and Mike Rogers doing Oklahoma drill right now? I'll show you how much I love football. They're coming at me on fireworks. I'm like, all right, first, if your whole conception of America is that it's fireworks, I'm so sorry, you don't have a complete conception of America. But even then, right? Like, what is it I said? Well, every time we do a fireworks show, it destroys the air quality and people have asthma exacerbations and heart attacks the next day. That's all I was saying. You know what I mean? I'm not saying we shouldn't have fireworks. I'm just saying maybe like there are other ways to show your love.
0: I think the message here is he's not ready for prime time because he did attack football. And being from Michigan, of all states, I mean, between Michigan, Michigan State, the Detroit Lions, I mean, you can take a shot at football, but yeah, I that's unbelievable. Here's listen to this one. This is cut 26. This is Vice President J.D. Vance in Detroit. His message to Al Sayed.
3: Mike. Message to Abdul El Sayed, and I'm feeling especially protective, of course, because we have a five-week-old baby at home, and the second lady's doing great and taking great care of him. My message to Abdul El Sayed is you can pal around with terrorist sympathizers, and you can say that America deserved 9/11, or you could empathize not with the children who were targeted at Temple Israel, but with the attacker. These are all despicable things, but they're all things that the people of Michigan will judge you on based on your record. But I actually think that the people of Michigan think it's kind of weird when you talk about another guy's wife.
0: I like the vice president. Vice president knows how to get up, give a speech. It comes with a high degree of credibility. And I thought there was, I just wanted you to hear that. All right, let's talk about another topic that I think is on everybody's concern. Everybody. I don't think it'll play as much out in the 2026 election as it will in 2028. I wrote an op-ed for Fox News like weeks and weeks and weeks ago. And it was about what's the biggest issue of 2028? So I'd be fascinated to know what you think, because you're thinking, what is the biggest issue of 2028 that nobody has really got a grasp on, Republicans or Democrats? It's starting to get a little bit of clarity, but it's artificial intelligence. I think everybody, and I mean everybody, is a bit concerned about artificial intelligence. I think they're concerned about what it is, where it's going, what are the limits of it, how is it going to change our culture? Are we really going to give these machines and a few companies all of the Earth's knowledge and then have to pay a price to be able to access that? What's it going to do for my job? Am I 18 years old looking to start to go into the workforce? What am I going to do to make a living? Parents who've paid hundreds of thousands of dollars to get their kids educated and those jobs aren't even available anymore, or not necessary because AI is going to take over. I think a lot of America looks at artificial intelligence and says, yeah, you know what it is? It's like a Google search engine, but better. It's not. It is fundamentally going to change and revolutionize the country. Now, I seem to be a guy who's a little bit more of the glasses half full. I think there are a lot of legitimate concerns about data centers. There's a lot of bogus information out there as well. I can tell you that. That's for sure. And not all data centers are created the same. Not all of them are equal, right? It really depends on power and water and heat and what are they doing with it. I think there's a big question about what goes on in the data center. People are concerned about deep fakes. They're concerned about education and kids, and you hear these stories online and it's unbelievable. Now look, if you're a purist and you hate data centers and you hate technology and progress and you hate the internet and you hate artificial intelligence, you can turn off your phone. You can stop watching movies. You can stop driving your car. You can stop doing business. I mean, more power to you. If you want to be a prepper and, go off the grid, have at it. But if you're going to make artificial intelligence, AI-driven data to get out there in the social media.

0: media sphere condemning this, it's kind of ironic, isn't it? Because those tens of thousands of photos on your phone and the cloud, think about how much data you consume every day. So the point being here is that between Republicans and Democrats, somebody's got to figure out where the guardrails are. And here's the fundamental problem. Congress, 535 members, 100 in the Senate, 435 in the House. There aren't but two of them. And I don't even know which two. There probably aren't two people who could rub two nickels together and tell you anything about how the internet technology, artificial intelligence works. So if you think Congress is coming to save you, it ain't going to happen. Look, we got a lot coming up on the show. Fox Across America, we got some good guests coming up. I'm really excited. You're going to hang out for Congressman Pat Fallon. We got Julia Banderas. We got Congressman Andy Biggs, Carolyn Downey, Tiffany Smiley, Ashley Hayek. I mean, we got a lot coming up. So stay with us on Fox Across America.
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0: All right. One of the things that's happening right now is in Iran. And I want you to listen to what's happening from Secretary Scott Bessent. Secretary of Treasury is on Hannity talking about Iran. Cut three.
1: We are saying after 47 years, this terrible game that they've been playing with the Iranian people, terrorizing the Gulf and attacking American citizens, attacking the world, that the Iranian regime is over as they know it. And they are either going to have to come to the table and be ready to negotiate, that they cannot have a nuclear weapon, that they have to give up their highly enriched uranium, that they have to stop with their terrorist proxies, that they have to stop terrorizing their neighbors, or this will continue.
0: Yeah, it's crystal clear. Look, President Trump, I don't think ultimately wanted to have to do this, but I think there was a necessary imperative. And I'm proud that the president is doing presidential things, because if he had just focused on some other things, the election would probably be a lot easier. But if you know that you have a country, that you have a regime, you have 90 million people that are in that country that are, I think, oblivious to how aggressive their country is being. I don't know. Maybe they know, maybe they don't. But I want to give them a chance. You know, somebody out in the suburbs or the hinterlands of Iran, that's not who we have a beef with. We have a concern about the leadership and the terror proxies, the people, the money that is flowing. Now, if you were the Biden or the Obama administration, what would you do? You'd appease them. You'd send them pallets of cash. You'd say, oh, we love you. Let's just get along. It'd be one big group hug. And the problem get worse, not better. And so after 47 years, as Secretary Bessent was talking about, as President Trump has talked about, they have to act ultimately make things better. And you make things better. And look, the rest of the world has been pathetic in joining the United States. Really disappointed in NATO, super disappointed in our NATO allies, the Europeans and whatnot, by saying, where are you? You get far more benefit out of the Strait of Hormuz than the United States does. But if you're going to be the world's economic and military superpower, those are types of things that you need to do. But I think the president realized that whether we were 3 weeks, 3 months, whatever the number was, life as we know it cannot operate if we're dead. And why take that chance that something gets done that we don't see, that gets snuck out, and that ultimately causes, you know, all kinds of mayhem for the United States of America. So the Iranian regime, they have a chance. They can be part of the 21st century. There's no reason why they can't be a productive member. They're a rich country. They have a lot of oil. They have a lot of resources. But what have they chosen to do? They want death and destruction to the United States, to anybody who is Jewish. They have spent money, time, and resources, not on the Iranian people, but giving it to Hamas and Hezbollah and the Houthis and others to train them, to equip them, to feed them, and to provide them money so that what they can do, what can they do? Provide chaos to the world. Well, President Trump's taking care of that. I wish it was done. Nobody likes it. I wish it wasn't there. But it'd be terribly naive to say, oh, we can just sit back and do nothing. There really wasn't an imperative. I totally disagree with that assessment. Stay with us. We got a lot more on Fox Across America. I'm Jason Chaffetz. Look me up at Jason in the House. We'll be right back. Stay with us.

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1: Fox News, I'm Gianna Gelosi. As the jury deliberates for a fifth day, a woman who was arrested for trying to take pictures of the jury in the Lindsey Clancy trial has been arraigned.
2: 56-year-old Dawn Light is the woman who was arrested here yesterday afternoon for allegedly trying to take pictures of jurors as they were leaving the courtroom. She is charged with one count of aggravated intimidation of a witness or jurors.
1: Fox's Nate Foy, Tiger Woods, has pleaded no contest to a reckless driving charge in Florida. He was arrested in March after a rollover crash near his home on Jupiter Island and was initially charged with DUI. Prosecutor Tom Bacadal.
3: Mr. Woods admitted to his actions. He admitted to driving, reckless driving.
1: The pro golfer agreed to pay a $1,000 fine and accept a 5-year suspension of his license. 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
1: Hey, it's Jason Chaffetz filling in for Jimmy. He's off on his 20th anniversary. Yeah, he actually got married at one point, and it's working. 20 years. It's amazing. Great family. Jimmy's a lot of fun. Love his wife, too, and glad they're out hanging out where nobody knows where they are, enjoying a little rest and relaxation, celebrating their 20th anniversary. But like I said, I'm Jason Chaffetz. You can check me out. Jason in the House. I got a podcast. Just type in Jason in the House anywhere you listen to podcasts. Or you can check out social media. Nobody could spell Chaffetz. Come on. I got a good one. Jason in the House. So that's where you can find me. All right. Time to talk about some fun stuff. We have Ashley Hayek. Ashley is joining us now. She's the Executive Vice President of the America First Policy Institute. Ashley, thanks for joining us on Fox Across America.
2: Thank you so much for having me.
1: Oh, no, I'm glad. I'm sure it was a little bait and switch. Hey, you can come on with Jimmy, and then I show up. So sorry to ruin your day. But
2: Hardly.
1: Look, I'm a big fan. You got great insight into stuff. You've been around the world of politics. Let's talk midterms. Let's talk about, because statistically, historically, Democrats, look, when the president's in office, it's the off year. Inevitably, the other party just sweeps back into power. I was elected 2008, Obama, and then 2010, whew, that whole pendulum came swarming back to the other side. But Ashley, I don't see that happening this year. I think it's kind of, tell me.

0: If it's filling in for Jimmy, he's off on his 20th anniversary. Yeah, he actually got married at one point, and it's working. 20 years. It's amazing. Great family. Great family. Jimmy's a lot of fun. Love his wife, too, and glad they're out hanging out where nobody knows where they are, enjoying a little rest and relaxation, celebrating their 20th anniversary. But like I said, I'm Jason Chaffetz. You can check me out. Jason in the House. I got a podcast. Just type in Jason in the House anywhere you listen to podcasts. Or you can check out social media. Nobody could spell Chaffetz. Come on. I got a good one. Jason in the House. So that's where you can find me. All right. Time to talk about some fun stuff. We have Ashley Hayek. Ashley is joining us now. She's the Executive Vice President of the America First Policy Institute. Ashley, thanks for joining us on Fox Across America.
1: Thank you so much for having me.
0: Oh, no, I'm glad. I'm sure it was a little bait and switch. Hey, you can come on with Jimmy, and then I show up. So sorry to ruin your day. But
1: Hardly.
0: Look, I'm a big fan. You got great insight into stuff. You've been around the world of politics. Let's talk midterms. Let's talk about, because statistically, historically, Democrats, look, when the president's in office, it's the off year. Inevitably, the other party just sweeps back into power. I was elected 2008, Obama, and then 2010, whew, that whole pendulum came swarming back to the other side. But Ashley, I don't see that happening this year. I think it's kind of, tell me what you read, what your thoughts are.
1: Yeah. And to level set, you're exactly right. The same thing we saw happen in 2018. And there have been four times in the past over 100 years that the president's party has gained seats in the House. So are the odds statistically stacked against the president? Of course. But is this kind of a, unique president that has done really amazing historical things? Absolutely. So number one, I think that you have a president who's super engaged. And while those 4 years of Biden in office were absolutely horrific, it also was a time to plan and prepare for the next administration and to also think about what we needed to do across all 4 years, not just 2 years, not, maybe even the first year, but really think holistically about the plan moving forward. And he is so engaged at every single level, which is unprecedented. The second thing is the team did a phenomenal job led by James Blair on the redistricting effort. And thank goodness that happened, because that's going to be incredibly helpful in places like Texas and being able to stop what happened in Virginia and that in Florida as well. It changes the game for us. So if you look at the Cook Report, which is what most folks look at, it's currently at, they say there's 21 toss-ups. I think there's 20. I think there's actually less than that. But 206 Democrat, 209 Republicans, across the board, these will be very close races. Just like in 2024, it's a game of inches. But you have really strong candidates on the conservative side. They're incredibly well-funded. They've been working extremely hard, doing the work that needs to be done on the ground. And I think that we'll have a significant chance to fight and to make sure that we hold the House and even the Senate.
0: Yeah, it's amazing because little things like candidates, they matter. And so, yeah. You got to have a good candidate. And because ultimately it comes down to, sometimes it's three, but it's usually two people, right? And so the electorate is looking at it saying, all right, I got this person and I got this person. Which one do I like the least? Which one do it's more palatable? But the candidate selection on the Democratic side, I mean, talk to me about the infighting that is today. I mean, the fight for the control of the Democratic Party. They've been raising zero money. I think they're still in debt. Last time I looked at it, and they'll still have resources. Don't get me wrong. They'll get NGOs and others to prop their candidates up. But the candidate selection and what's going on with these progressive communist tendencies and policy positions is just killing them right now.
1: Oh, you're exactly 100% right. So first of all, we have a leader of a movement, which is President Trump. And if you look at these, races that are toss-up races, the president won the majority of those districts. So we are very much playing on offense here as opposed to defense, which is phenomenal. Number two, the DSA has such a stronghold in the Democrat Party. And I say that the Democrat Party

0: has not become DSA, but the DSA has taken over the Democrats. And I say that because it's its own entity. And it's also affiliated with the Party of Socialism and Liberation and the Working Families, you know, group that they have. I think that's out of Ohio. They're all affiliated with one another. The DSA itself has over 120,000 dues-paid members. In 2025, they had over 250 elected officials in office. So this is, they are using the Democrat Party as a, you know, a tool in order to infiltrate and advance their communist left-wing crazy ideas. And this election is really becoming a difference between, are you going to vote for common sense and sanity, or are you going to vote for communism? And that's really, truly what it comes down to. You hear they want to get rid of the Senate. They want to get rid of the court system. They want to get rid of police officers. They want to get rid of everything that makes America America, that makes us the greatest country in the world. And it's actually really sad to think about. There are people that would line up behind this type of movement, but it's, I think, a lot of lack of education about what they are and who they are. They're selling something that looks really appealing on the outside, but only death and destruction is usually on the opposite side when you dig down in the history of communism.
1: Yeah, they really do take, I mean, they'll say, oh, no, it's not communist. Okay, well, let's just take the policy positions. You know, it's funny, too, right. I see a lot of these people, I was just saying, oh, we don't like fascism. We don't like a fascist. Okay, so what do you, they're aiming their fire on Donald Trump, but that's like comical. The President Trump has given us like more opportunity, freedom, liberty. His speech, I think President Trump's speech before the United Nations in his first term was perhaps the best speech ever given about religious liberty and religious freedom. I don't know what they think he is doing that's so fascist, other than he wants to build a ballroom to have a safe, secure place to gather. That seems to really trigger them.
0: Or naming it Lake America is, you know, triggering to them, but covering some of the other crazy policies they're not willing to cover, especially legacy media won't cover. You know, you really hit the nail on the head there. They want to make this election about President Trump, and it should be about President Trump because he's delivered. 4 years ago, American families had, you know, the worst inflation in four decades, grocery bills, gas prices, monthly household costs. Everything was moving in the wrong directions. Our borders were wide open. Voters responded, and they said they wanted secure borders and they wanted safe communities, and they wanted something to change, and change is happening. I know that there are people that are frustrated, but communism is not the answer to progress. You know, we have to trust this president and give him the opportunity, and taking his hands and tying behind his back for the next 2 years and letting this government and administration just be burdened with subpoenas and inaction, which is what the Democrat Party has said they're going to do. That's not the solution. That's not going to lower your grocery bills. That's not going to make your community safer. Let him finish this job. Give him his last 2 years so we can be more effective than ever before. They don't have a solution on the left. And that's why, you know, you talk about the polling, for example. Everyone's so worried about the polling. You know, the left uses the polling as a tool to actually raise the funds because they don't have the funds right now to do the job that they need to do to turn out their voters. So everyone just needs to, when you see a headline, ask yourself, where is this coming from? How did that get there? And what's behind it? And I think you'll see a totally different story than maybe what's being presented.
1: Yeah, yeah. You can look at that in most polls. Going back to where we started, I think it is this idea that there's not some big wave. There's not some big sweep. We're not talking about losing 30 or 40 seats one direction or another. I think the answer right now, at least as we sit here the first part of September, is it's a jump ball. And, you know, there's still a lot that has to happen. There's a lot of campaigning. But, you know, when the president starts using that Air Force One, going town to town, talking about what he's done, how he's done it, he does get people out. I mean, his endorsement success rate was just off the charts. But the one person out there that the Democrats point to who very well might be the 2028 nominee, it's hard to say it with a straight face, but is Alexandria Ocasio-Cortez, because there's a void and she is more than willing and wanting to fill it. What are your thoughts on AOC?
0: I hope she does. I mean, Kamala Harris, Pete Buttigieg, AOC. I mean, the options for us are absolutely phenomenal. I love the prospect of all of them. She's crazy, and she's not actually done anything productive in her time in Congress. So it'll be fun trying to see her run on some sort of record that she doesn't have. She's all talk and no action. And, I think it could be a really fun campaign for conservatives.

0: Yeah, it's true. Look, I served in Congress for a number of years. She has accomplished absolutely zero in Congress. Like, she accomplished nothing in life. She got elected, I'll give her that. But if that's
1: Yeah.
0: your life's accomplishment is getting elected, what have you done to deserve to try to run the largest, most complex, complicated, hardest job on the face of the planet? I mean, with
1: She
0: Donald
1: needs
0: Trump, you could look
1: TikTok
0: at,
1: video, Jason.
0: yeah,
1: Great
0: well,
1: TikTok videos.
0: I know. It's sort of like Zohran Mamdani. He did run an Instagram account, and so to run New York City, that makes a lot of sense.
1: And isn't it kind of amazing that people who have become so successful in their party, the Zohran Mamdanis, the Hassan Piker, all of them, it's all because of nepotism or family wealth or capitalism, right? And that's the exact thing that they are attacking. And the hypocrisy is absolutely not lost on me, and it shouldn't be lost on anyone else. All of these people who claim to hate the system, want to bring down, businesses, corporations, and I mean, they're going after even small businesses. If you look at New York, what's happening with the grocery stores and the bodegas, the system that they criticize every single day is the system that has brought them where they are themselves.
0: Yeah, what's interesting is, Democrats are complaining about how bad things are. So what do they keep doing in these blue enclaves? Elect more Democrats. I was on Fox News
1: Yeah.
0: earlier today talking about this with Sandra Smith on Faulkner Focus. They had 40 deaths or 40 shootings, I should say, in Chicago over the weekend. It's just so commonplace, it barely makes the news anymore. 40. And here we are coming up into Labor Day. Imagine how big that's going to be. And so President Trump, what does he do? Offers the, hey, let's get some federal assistance in there. No. He's a joke. We can't even listen to him. So what are they going to do? Mayor Prit or Governor Pritzker, Mayor Johnson, what are they going to do? The same. And what's going to happen? Dozens upon dozens of people are going to be in the hospital, if not dead, because of the shootings that are going to happen because they don't take crime seriously.
1: Yeah, that's exactly right. You look at Memphis and Washington, D.C., where the president was able to deploy the National Guard and partner with local law enforcement, who were so grateful at the opportunity to spend some time in D.C. and then also in Memphis with the U.S. Marshals. And they do such an incredible job partnering, empowering the local law enforcement, finding children, taking gang members, cartels off the streets, taking guns off the streets. And it's like, you have an opportunity to do something for a community. Why wouldn't you want to take it? But they can't help themselves, if it means it could potentially help President Trump. And that's really a shame.
0: Yeah, that is the definition of Trump derangement syndrome. So, we've been talking with Ashley Hayek. You can find her online on X at Ashley Hayek. You just got to be able to spell it. So be smart enough to keep finding it. Ashley, really do appreciate it. She is the Executive Vice President of the America First Policy Institute, and truly do appreciate you joining us on Fox Across America.
1: Thank you. Have a great afternoon.
0: Thank you. All right, everybody, stay tight. We're going to be right back. Stay with us.
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1: All right, well, thanks for staying with us. I'm Jason Chaffetz, filling in for Jimmy. Hey, I got to tell you, there was a tough hearing on Capitol Hill yesterday. Yeah, the Senate's still out in recess, but the House is at least back doing some work, and they had a really important hearing. I want you to listen to Marcus Coleman. This is Cut 13. He's one whose daughter, Delilah, who was permanently disabled after an illegal alien allegedly caused a multiple car crash. Cut 13.
2: As far as that side of the aisle goes, I think that building needs to get checked for mold or something, because you guys are really out of your guys' mind thinking that sanctuary cities are the way to go. This is the end result of sanctuary city right here. You guys want to talk about illegal immigrants, so they're just driving to work, they're trying to be a part of the community. This is what happens right here. Just as she had to sit there and stop working her job, I had to sit there and stop working mine. I'm no longer truck driving. I no longer make the money that we used to make. I'm now pinching pennies. I have 9 kids, by the way, that I take care of. And I had to sit there and stretch that, all because of this right here. It's not her fault. It's this fault over here. There's no way at all that anybody should fall victim to what's going on behind somebody who's not supposed to be here.
1: Marcus Coleman talking just straight. I mean, he's just telling it like it is, pointing to the Democrats and their policies. I want you to listen to Patricia Fox. This is Cut 12, explaining what her daughter goes through every day.
3: A year and a half later, this is what survival looks like. Every morning I use a Hoyer.

0: Hey, I got to tell you, there was a tough hearing on Capitol Hill yesterday. Yeah, the Senate's still out in recess, but the House is at least back doing some work, and they had a really important hearing. I want you to listen to Marcus Coleman. This is Cut 13. He's one whose daughter, Delilah, who was permanently disabled after an illegal alien allegedly caused a multiple car crash. Cut 13.
1: As far as that side of the aisle goes, I think that building needs to get checked for mold or something because you guys are really out of your guys' mind thinking that sanctuary cities are the way to go. This is the end result of sanctuary city right here. You guys want to talk about illegal immigrants, so they're just driving to work, they're trying to be a part of the community. This is what happens right here. Just as she had to sit there and stop working her job, I had to sit there and stop working mine. I'm no longer truck driving. I no longer make the money that we used to make. I'm now pinching pennies. I have 9 kids, by the way, that I take care of, and I had to sit there and stretch that all because of this right here. It's not her fault. It's this fault over here. There's no way at all that anybody should fall victim to what's going on behind somebody who's not supposed to be here.
0: Marcus Coleman talking just straight. I mean, he's just telling it like it is, pointing to the Democrats and their policies. I want you to listen to Patricia Fox. This is Cut 12, explaining what her daughter goes through every day.
2: A year and a half later, this is what survival looks like. Every morning, I use a Hoyer lift to raise my adult daughter out of bed because she can't sit up, stand, or get herself up. Her physician says that she requires 2 people to safely assist her. Colorado Medicaid denied us in-home nursing. Medicaid also denied the wheelchair that Carissa needs, so I make do with the one she has. Chris can't eat, so I blend her food and I feed her through a G-tube in her stomach. I give her medications, I brush her teeth, I bathe her. I meet every basic need that she can no longer do for herself.
0: Again, falling victim to somebody who is here illegally and things that are all highly preventable. These are the sad, real stories. And, you know, I was chairman of the Oversight Committee for a long time. We have a lot of hearings that were like this. There is nothing more powerful than real Americans talking about the real consequence

0: at all that anybody should fall victim to what's going on behind somebody who's not supposed to be here.
1: Marcus Coleman talking just straight. I mean, he's just telling it like it is, pointing to the Democrats and their policies. I want you to listen to Patricia Fox. This is Cut 12, explaining what her daughter goes through every day.
2: A year and a half later, this is what survival looks like. Every morning I use a Hoyer lift to raise my adult daughter out of bed because she can't sit up, stand, or get herself up. Her physician says that she requires two people to safely assist her. Colorado Medicaid denied us in-home nursing. Medicaid also denied the wheelchair that Carissa needs, so I make do with the one she has. Chris can't eat, so I blend her food, and I feed her through a G-tube in her stomach. I give her medications, I brush her teeth, I bathe her. I meet every basic need that she can no longer do for herself.
1: Again, falling victim to somebody who is here illegally, and things that are all highly preventable. These are the sad, real stories, and I was chairman of the Oversight Committee for a long time. We have a lot of hearings that were like this. There is nothing more powerful than real Americans talking about the real consequences of a policy and what can be done about this. You know, I heard the Democratic witness on this panel say that, oh, there needs to be a legal, lawful way to get people into this country. That wouldn't have solved this problem. But the reality is there is a legal, lawful way. There is a legal, lawful way. You come in through the front door legally and lawfully. We bring in about 1 million people every year. We take all the other countries combined. The United States does more than any other country. All of them combined, we bring in more people legally and lawfully with vetting and checking and all of those types of things. But no, the Democrats, they want open borders. They want to get rid of ICE. I mean, that's all you hear is, I want to get rid of ICE. I want to get rid of ICE. And then you have sanctuary cities, non-cooperation with Immigration Customs Enforcement, and then you have consequences like this. Real stories, real Americans who will today be back at home having to deal with the horrific situation. So to those parents who had the strength to testify, God bless you. God bless you. That was really, really powerful. So sad that they have to go through it. So anyway, stay with us. We got a great guest list coming up, including Tiffany Smiley. We love Tiffany. She's coming up at the top of the hour. So stay with us. I'm Jason Chaffetz, filling in for Jimmy Failia. This is Fox Across America. Don't go anywhere. We're going to be right back.
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2: They're back behind closed doors. Elisa Brady, Fox News. The jury deliberating for a fifth day at the Lindsay Clancy murder trial in Massachusetts, a day after telling the judge they could not reach a unanimous decision over the killing of her three young children. And now a woman is accused of trying to film anonymous jurors outside the courthouse.
3: Dawn Light has pleaded not guilty to a charge of intimidation of a witness, juror, police, or court official. Prosecutors say Light was parked in a restricted area near Plymouth Superior Court and questioned by state police serving on the security detail for the Lindsay Clancy murder trial. When they asked if she had been filming or taking pictures of anyone in the parking lot, she said no. Investigators found deleted photos on her phone of jurors walking out of the courthouse, and Light was arrested. Her attorney says she was trying to take a picture of Lindsay Clancy.
2: Fox's Tony J. Powers. Following today's arraignment, Light was released without having to post bail, but was ordered to stay away from the court, jurors, and witnesses. Golf great Tiger Woods pleads no contest to two counts, including reckless driving, after being charged with driving under the influence in a March crash near his Florida home.
4: Now, at the time of the crash, Woods failed multiple field sobriety tests and had two hydrocodone pills in its pocket. Now, the state attorney said Woods' case was difficult to prosecute because they had to prove he was impaired while driving. He said a doctor's report revealed Woods built up a tolerance to the pain medication.
2: Fox's Dana Marie McNichol at the courthouse in Stuart, Florida, where Woods was fined $1,500 and his license was suspended for 5 years. The U.S. and Iran trading the most intense strikes in weeks. Secretary of State Marco Rubio telling the Brian Kilmeade Show.
5: We will continue to target those things that pose an imminent threat to our forces and to global shipping in the straits. The straits will remain open and they will not be under Iranian control.
2: Iran firing missiles and drones at several Gulf neighbors and a U.S. base in Jordan in response to U.S. strikes. No U.S. casualties reported.

0: Download it now.
1: The Canadians double down after trade talks with the Trump administration collapsed.
2: Canada's Prime Minister Mark Carney told reporters trade talks could resume when Washington wants them to.
3: When the Americans stop doing memes, stop throwing shade, stop trying to be tough, and start being serious about having those discussions, we can have those discussions. But it's not constructive.
2: Carney said the U.S. thinking on trade with Canada would have made Canadian industries subsidiaries of American companies and imposed terms that would have wiped them out. President Trump imposed tariffs of up to 50% on $20 billion worth of Canadian goods. Canada retaliated with similar tariffs, and then President Trump announced he was renaming Lake Ontario Lake America. Jessica Rosenthal, Fox News.
1: The president argues Canada has treated some U.S. industries unfairly for years. An Indiana mother is convicted in the death of her young daughter.
4: 5-year-old Kinsley Welty weighed just 21 pounds when she was found dead in 2024, locked and barricaded in a closet covered in feces and lice inside an Indianapolis mobile home. The cause of death, severe malnutrition. The jury finding the girl's mother, Tony McClure, guilty of murder, criminal confinement, and battery. McClure's boyfriend, Ryan Smith, and Kinsley's grandmother, Tammy Halsey, taking plea deals in the case on neglect charges in exchange for 20-year prison sentences. McClure faces up to life in prison when she's sentenced this week.
1: Fox's Jeff Manasso. New York City rolls out new restrictions on AI use by public school students.
5: I have yet to see a study showing that AI is beneficial for students in elementary and middle school, with the exception, of course, of research sponsored by the very corporations that stand to

0: beneficial for students in elementary and middle school, with the exception, of course, of research sponsored by the very corporations that stand to profit.
1: Mayor Mamdani says there's a one-year moratorium on students using AI through eighth grade. I'm Lisa Brady. This is Fox News.

0: from Everywhere USA. It's Fox Across America with Jimmy Failla.
1: Hey, it's actually Jason Chaffetz. Jimmy is off in a hidden, undisclosed bunker somewhere. I don't know if it's a bunker, but somewhere, because he's celebrating his 20th anniversary, he and his wife. It's just awesome. Congratulations to them. I hope they're able to get away and just enjoy it. I don't know where he's at. I have a pretty good sense. He loves coming to the Intermountain West, but, you know, get out there, smell those fresh pine trees. Hopefully he's doing something fun. And 20 years they've been married. So I'm Jason Chaffetz, filling in for Jimmy. Honored to do so. You can check me out, Jason in the House. Anywhere you listen to a podcast, Jason in the House. And then, of course, you find me on social media, Instagram, Facebook, and X, all Jason in the House. Pretty simple to find. We got a lot happening going on in the world. I know we're just in the middle of the week, but, hey, we're going into a big, long weekend, Labor Day weekend, which is always fun. So you got these jury deliberations going on in that Lindsey Clancy trial. We got a big tropical storm hitting the coasts of Texas and Louisiana. They're dealing with power outages and torrential rains and winds and having some really tough weather. We've had that in the Intermountain West and all across the country. It's just sort of that time of year. We had some critical midterm, some runoffs, some primary results. And so as we turn the corner after Labor Day, school's in the air. Some are back in session. Arizona, they've already been in school for like a month. Seems wrong to me. Somewhere between Memorial Day and Labor Day, we should probably just like leave that open that's when kids don't go to school. But anyway, school's back in the air and football's back in the air. That's what I'm really excited about. Here to talk about all of that and whatever the heck she wants is Tiffany Smiley. She was the former GOP candidate for the United States Senate in Washington State. She's one of our favorites. Tiffany Smiley is joining us. You can find her at Tiffany M. Smiley with an L-E-Y. Tiffany M. Smiley. Tiffany, thanks for joining us on Fox Across America.
2: Hi, Jason. Good to be on with you always.
1: Oh, it's always good to be on with you. So what's top of mind in the Smiley household? Is it the fact that, I read that Hooters, they're thinking about making a movie about the forming of Hooters. Is that top of your list for going into this break?
2: Well, I mean, I have three boys, so I'm sure they would be somewhat interested.
1: It's a historical. I'm just saying.
2: And they're little entrepreneurs, too, so they're always looking for a success story. Or
1: that's what it's all about. It's about being an entrepreneur. It's about the wings.
2: Yes, yes. Yes, of course, always. Well, my oldest, I just took him to college a couple weekends ago.
1: What?
2: And yes, and he has now pledged to a frat. He's a part of TKE.

0: which is crazy and awesome. And he's like spreading his wings and having the time of his life. And then
1: does he know he needs to like go to class and go to school?
0: Yes.
1: And, like,
0: he's actually, he's the smartest of us all. He's a freshman technically, but he did for high school the last 2 years, he actually went to college. So he's starting as a junior academically.
1: What?
0: So he's already in the business school in college.
1: So he's about ready to graduate. You just dropped
0: the
1: kid off.
0: Graduate.
1: Well, they should actually, because high school's too easy for most kids.
0: I know. We need to, you know, we have a lot of work to do in our education system in this country. And, you know, we had to work extra hard with our boys to, you know, help them find other pathways. And it shouldn't be that hard. It should be, you know, the standards should be higher and we should expect a lot more out of our kids and really show them, you know, that college also isn't everything. You can start a business. I actually just hired my middle son, Graham. He has a friend in high school who started a detail business, like cleaning cars, detailing cars.
1: Yeah.
0: So after we just finished, you know, county fair and just summer, our cars are completely destroyed. So I hired him. He has a nice little business, and he detailed and cleaned all of our cars. So
1: well, look,
0: I told him, keep going and hire more people.
1: Hey, when they put this Hooters movie out, you just know they're going to come surging back. There'll be plenty of jobs for a young man at Hooters, I'm sure.
0: That's right. The options are unlimited.
1: That's right. All right, let's talk midterms because we like talking politics, you and I. Usually when you and I are having a conversation, family stuff, but we're also talking midterms.
0: Absolutely.
1: We're talking the crazy stuff that's going on out there. I want you to imagine that you're a Democrat running for election right now. I can't even, like, what is your message other than I hate Donald Trump? What is your message?
0: Yeah, I've said it, you know, just kind of the last couple weeks, and I think we're going to be talking about a lot more, as you mentioned, as we turn this corner after Labor Day. But the National Democrats have a lot of problems on their hands because they've tried to really carve out this affordability lane, right? And it's worked for a while, I think. But now the loudest voices are Al-Sayed and his relationship with Piker. And National Democrats are now having to answer to these far left, really communist candidates that are running and that have won these primary races, right? Over two dozen. And the National Democrats are now having to answer, like, do you support Piker? Do you believe that America deserved 9/11? Do you believe that Israel deserved the Hamas attacks? These are the questions they are now having to answer. So I think they have a lot of problems on their hands. On the other hand, you know, Republicans really haven't been in this type of position in a midterm like this. Like, usually we're down by quite a bit. And I think we need to be able to carve out that narrative and message that the future is getting better. And Democrats really have a hard time selling that. Well, first of all, they created the affordability crisis that we're facing.
1: Yeah.
0: And secondly, these radical anti-American candidates are really becoming a problem. And I think, Jason, they will be a big problem for National Democrats heading into the general election.
1: Well, listen to this. This is Cut 20.
2: On this vote, the yeas are 220, the nays are 192, with two voting present. The resolution is adopted. Without objection, motion to reconsider is laid on the table.
1: That's a vote in the United States Congress to condemn socialism.
0: Yes.
1: 192 Democrats would not vote to condemn it because they know that's where their bread is buttered. They are pro-socialism, pro-communism. They put a vote on the floor. They hated it. They yelled, screamed, you know, cried wild about it. And what happened? They put it up for a vote. Only two Democrats voted to condemn it.
0: You know, that signals a lot of problems in your party.
1: Yeah. Well, and now listen to this. If it gets even worse, because this is a question come from TMZ. I'm a big TMZ fan. Harvey Levin. Love Harvey. I like TMZ. Here's a question they threw to AOC about her 2028 rumors. Cut 21.
3: We saw that you made some staffing changes to your office. Is this to potentially gear up for a 2028 run?

0: potentially?
1: I think that, transitions on teams are a normal part of the job. You know, August tends to be a natural time, and the fall tends to be a natural time for transitions around the hills.
2: Oh, that's a total non-answer. In fact, I want to take that laugh. Maybe the savants that are working at Fox News Radio can take that that laugh and make it its own button on Jimmy's keyboard, because that was the fakest, lamest laugh. In fact, when you guys are ready, tell me and we'll play that laugh again. That was
3: just
2: so lame.
3: Yeah, is that her woke 2.0 laugh? It's a new AOC.
2: Yes. I mean, come on. She is gearing up. And why shouldn't she? I mean, I'm actually kind of like...
3: Agree.
2: Like, there's a huge void. Nobody's stepping into it. The party is leaderless.
3: Yep.
2: And she'll get out and talk to everybody. So why not run? I mean, she loses. She's, pretty young. She wins. She wins. I mean, it's kind of scary, but she might actually run and win.
3: Yeah, this is actually her, opportunity of a lifetime. Jason, the cards couldn't be lining out more perfectly for her. You're right. You know, once Nancy Pelosi left, I believe the party crumbled. She had the party so dialed in order. She had AOC in line, and Nancy Pelosi left, and there's no leadership. It was like a free-for-all, right? They keep saying, we're this big tent party. All are welcome. Well, I know one thing. When you don't stand for anything, you're going to fall for anything, and you're going to get AOC as a presidential nominee, and that's what's going to happen. She wants it. She's just salivating for it, and honestly, she has a lane. She has a lane in her party to do this. I know that she just re-upped her DSA association. She had sort of let it pass for the last 7 years, so she re-upped that. She's playing into this big tent theme. She's playing into her donors and her youth and this energized sort of younger base that the DSA has ginned up. She's kind of gathering them in and then trying to go woke 2.0, like, hey, you know, what I said in the past, like, you know, I'm a new person now. She's politics. She's already reframing her narrative.
2: Oh, yeah.
3: And really
2: no, look.
3: Getting out and defining who she is.
2: She got rid of her boyfriend and froze those eggs. And so why not do it? Let's play it. Let's hear it. What does she say?
0: Potentially.
2: Oh, yeah.
3: Oh, that's good.
2: So good. One more time.
0: Potentially.
2: Yeah. Oh, I love that. All right. Tiffany Smiley, thanks so much for joining us. Fox Across America. Thanks. We'll talk to you soon. Stay with us. We'll be right back.
4: The critics have spoken.
5: Well, that was different. Yep. Lousy, but different.
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0: thrashed by these storms hitting Texas and Louisiana. There's a lot of weather going on in the world. A lot of other craziness going on in the world. So who better to have and to be able to talk about than Caroline Downey, who's live in the New York studios.
1: Hey.
0: National Review staff writer. Caroline, you can find her on X at Caroline Downey _. Caroline, thanks so much for joining us on Fox Across America.
1: Great to see you, Jason. How you doing?
0: Well, I always love having you on. You are one of the smarter people out there. But I want to talk about, and you know, we don't ever give any fair warning about what we're going to talk about. But I want to talk a little bit about immigration. So this is Kathy Hochul, the governor of New York. Listen to this cut 10, then I want to get your reaction.
2: Has nothing to do with having our local police diverted from catching the rapists, catching the murderers, responding to an emergency, and doing ICE's job for them. It's an $85 billion agency. I think they can take care of themselves. In fact, I wish they would just disband and go back to the old Immigration and Naturalization Service. Remember old INS? People trusted them. They did their jobs. This is a rogue policing state that is wreaking havoc across America. In New York, we say no more.
0: No more ICE. That's what she's advocating for, Caroline.
1: Yeah, abolish ICE. Okay, Kathy Hochul. The thing is, an ambitious agency like ICE became exceedingly necessary because of Democratic policies, because of the Biden administration ushering in millions of unvetted illegal aliens. That was a gross affront to our national sovereignty, obviously. And it wasn't just the federal government that was footing the bill. It was all these localities. It was the border states. It was New York. You know, Kathy Hochul is supposed to be governing New York. Well, New York City, I recall, had a really rough time with the migrant crisis. I remember as a reporter at National Review, I was doing investigative stuff in the Upper West Side. And it was, talk about rogue, she uses the word rogue. That was rogue. That was utter lawlessness. These people were not obeying any rules of the road. There was a lot of vagrancy. There was a lot of crime. You know, old people getting like nearly run over by these unregistered mopeds down Broadway. So the point is that ICE became necessary because of the lawlessness that Democrats blessed. It's obviously there's been these high profile cases, and that has been ripe for Democrats to capitalize on to say, well, you know, this entire agency is rotten to its core. It's corrupt. It needs to be disbanded. But the reality is that that doesn't reflect the majority of the agency. Those who have been with it for many years in many cases, and they're doing important work, which is apprehending and detaining illegal aliens that are here. And if they weren't doing that work, I don't believe the Democrats for one second when they say, oh, well, let's go back to INS. Let's go back to the earlier version. I don't believe that they would give them the authority to do what they need to do. No, this is all bluffing. No matter what they say, there's no version of immigration enforcement that they would find tolerable.
0: It's huffing and bluffing. I think you're exactly right. It's huffing and bluffing all the way through it because they're the ones that open up the border. And they say, oh, there needs to be a legal, lawful way. Okay, there is a legal, lawful way. You go through the process. We let in nearly a million people every year. I keep talking about this all the time. But they're the ones that changed credible fear standards. They're the ones that encourage people. They're the ones, the Vice President Kamala Harris saying, oh, it's global climate change. It's causing people to come up from Central America. I mean, like, and then they told us the border was secure. They lied through their teeth, Caroline. They lied time and time again. Oh, we have operational control, Mayorkas would say. And then the vice president would say, oh, it's a secure border. The spokesperson would come out and say, oh, yes, it's totally secure. That was a total, complete lie.
1: Yeah, and it was an inversion of what the execution of federal law on immigration is supposed to be. The fact that Kamala Harris, border czar Kamala Harris, was charged with investigating the root causes of mass migration out of Central America and Latin America, first of all, didn't do that. That's why she partially lost the 2024 election, is because she utterly failed at that role. But more importantly, that's not how you address immigration. You fix it by deterring it. You fix it by creating, yes, physical barriers, because country without a border is not a country. It is not our responsibility to fix the socioeconomic corruption and deterioration of countries that are not ours. Unfortunately, that is their

0: reality with a bit of insanity. It's Fox Across America with Jimmy Failla.
1: Hey, it's Jason Chaffetz filling in for Jimmy while he celebrates his 20th anniversary. We got a lot to talk about because there's always somebody doing something stupid somewhere. And so there's plenty of material, even though we're getting ready. It's hump day, going into a long Labor Day weekend. Hope you're not one of those getting

0: government's responsibility. We can be extra benevolent and charitable and try to talk to their governments and say, hey, you know, you're getting a lot of people in caravans that are fleeing. Have you considered, you know, not having hyperinflation? Have you considered, like, not being inept at governance in Mexico and all these other countries? But in reality, that's not the government's, that's not the U.S. government's responsibility. The responsibility is just to secure the border.
1: We got to play AOC's laugh because that's the way they looked at this. Do you guys have it?
2: Potentially.
1: Yeah. Play that one more time.
2: Potentially.
1: Yeah. Oh. That's what they were doing. That's what they were doing. Caroline, thank you so much for joining us. Caroline Downey, thanks for joining us on Fox Across America. I wish we had more time, but stay with us.

0: physical barriers, because country without a border is not a country. It is not our responsibility to fix the socioeconomic corruption and deterioration of countries that are not ours. Unfortunately, that is their government's responsibility. We can be extra benevolent and charitable and try to talk to their governments and say, hey, you know, you're getting a lot of people in caravans that are fleeing. Have you considered, you know, not having hyperinflation? Have you considered, like, not being inept at governance in Mexico and all these other countries? But in reality, that's not the government's, that's not the U.S. government's responsibility. The responsibility is just to secure the border.
1: We got to play AOC's laugh, because that's the way they looked at this. Do you guys have it?
2: Potentially?
1: Yeah. Play that one more time.
2: Potentially?
1: Yeah. Oh. That's what they were doing. That's what they were doing. Caroline, thank you so much for joining us. Caroline Downey, thanks for joining us on Fox Across America. I wish we had more time, but stay with us.

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1: News. I'm Therese Crowley. Golf legend Tiger Woods walks away with a 5-year suspended license and fines after pleading guilty to willful, wanton, reckless driving and refusing to submit to a test in his Florida rollover crash. Prosecutor Tom Bacadell says we know he has pain from injuries.
2: On some occasions, you have a urinalysis. As you all are aware, Mr. Woods refused the urinalysis test. So we don't know exactly what was in his bloodstream at the time he was driving.
1: The Lindsey Clancy murder jury deliberating day 5. A photographer arraigned for taking pictures of the jury on her phone faces 20 years. The House votes to condemn socialism. 8 Democrats joined. Senator John Fetterman believes DSA campaigns are a scam.
3: It's indefensible, and they're often living in very expensive homes, and they come from very wealthy backgrounds, too.
1: America is listening to Fox News.

0: candidates that have gone and secured their nominations and to be their representative on the ballot. But there's still this question of what the Postal Service is going to do, because the Postal Service needs some information. Those states that try to do all vote by mail, like Utah and others try to do vote by mail, they just want to be able to confirm and look at and coordinate and do other things with the voter rolls. So don't think that that is just going to suddenly disappear off the radar, but that clock is ticking and ticking, getting closer and closer. And I think part of the people who love vote by mail got to understand. I think everybody should vote same time, same place, same information in person with a voter ID. That's just where I come on this. Maybe you are different. Some people say, oh, it's a lot easier to vote by mail. Well, vote by mail is, that's not supposed to. Ease and convenience is not like on my 10, top 10 list. Integrity of the ballot is like paramount, like integrity, making sure that we have an accurate something that is not manipulated, something with it where everybody can access the ballot. Yes. And there's things you have to take care of. People go across the border, people, that are serving overseas, our military. Maybe you got somebody who's in an assisted living center, can't get out. Things like that. People in hospital. There's ways to take care of that. But oh, no. You got a lot of people that want to fight against that. Absolutely, every single step of the way. Well, what's interesting in the world of politics is you never quite know where things are going to go, and what's going to happen and what's going on. So I'm going to play this clip 24. This is a really interesting discussion here as we wait for Andy Biggs. This is Mehdi Unfiltered on Kamala Harris's loyalty to former President Biden. This is an interview with Hunter Biden. He's the other voice that you're going to hear. Let's play clip 24.
1: I'm asking, why do you think she's
2: so
1: not a
2: I
1: very
2: hear
1: good
2: the people
1: politician?
2: go, like, well, she was so loyal to your dad, and
1: She
2: you know,
1: was.
2: this and that and the other thing. Well, maybe from your perspective, but maybe not from mine.
1: How is she not loyal to your dad?
2: That's between me and her.
1: You can't just
2: yeah,
1: dangle
2: I can.
1: That out.
2: Sure I can.
1: You
2: You know
1: can't
2: why? You know why I can? Because I ain't running for anything, Mehdi. I can say whatever the fuck I want.
0: He's been living that lifestyle and that approach to life his entire life. He can do whatever the, bleep that he wants, because that's just the way the old Hunter Biden rolls. But, he will continue to be out there. I think it's pretty fascinating to hear these interviews. I don't know what the family's going to do for income, but yeah. Well, we were talking about elections, and one of the people who secured the Republican nomination, critical state, the state of Arizona, my former colleague, he is on the House Judiciary Committee, super smart attorney, but all around good guy. We're glad to have Andy Biggs join us. Congressman, thanks for joining us on Fox Across America.
3: Jason, it's great to be with you. Always good to talk to you.
0: Hey, glad to hear the House is in session. What was the big thing this week, getting after it for you?
3: Well, we did the CR yesterday, which is the continuing resolution, the spending to keep that going. And then I just walked off the floor. I've sponsored a constitutional amendment to enshrine the number of nine as the Supreme Court justices. As you know,
0: Oh,
3: the
0: okay.
3: left wants to pack. They want to pack the court, Jason. And so we thought it'd be best. And this is not a new idea. This has been around for a long, long time, but that the Supreme Court should be enshrined as nine members.
0: Well, explain to people why that's so important, because here to the Democrats, they don't like the results, so they just thought, oh, we'll just pack the court. It's just but they also have this approach that the Constitution is this living, breathing document. It changes all the time.
3: Yeah, well, I mean, they want to pack the court because they're upset ideologically. They don't like Donald Trump, so they think this is
0: Right.
3: a court that just supports Trump. But Trump, believe me, has been pretty angry at this court, as you know, periodically because he's lost. So nine is it's been for 150 years. There's been nine justices on the Supreme Court, and we think that should be continue going forward, rather than turning it into a political football so that the next, you know, the next group that comes in. So the Democrats pack it at 13, which, by the way, they have said they want to do. If they win the majority, they say they're going to pack it at 13.

0: It's the morning show that overslept. 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
1: Hey, it's actually Jason Chaffetz. We are waiting for Andy Biggs, who's on the floor of the House of Representatives. We're going to catch him just as he gets off the floor. It's funny how that works. Congress is actually in session. The House, not the Senate. No time for Save America Act. Oh, we couldn't pass. We don't have the votes. We couldn't try anything. The debate would take too long. Our schedule's too busy. Those are all the excuses. Of course, the Senate not in session. So, you know, that's the way they roll over there in the Senate. And they won't be back next week because, you know, it's Labor Day. And then it'll be the following week and they'll start to trickle into town and get back to work or do who knows what, prepare for an election. Quite honestly, nothing really happens between now and Election Day. And you know what's crazy? Here we are in the first few days of September, September 2nd, and voting. It's going to start like in 30 days. So primaries, I think they're all over. Got some good, amazing.

0: if they get 13 next time and we win, do we need to take it up to 15 to then have the majority so we get what we want? In other words, Stephen Breyer, who is, was a Democrat, liberal, leftist kind of guy on the Supreme Court, said, you'll create a judicial arms race. And that means that, Jason, you and I both know this, that, that we would become kind of a banana republic at that point.
1: Yeah. You know, I did think it's funny, and it's not a laughing matter. We're talking about the Supreme Court here, obviously. I mean, I do think your approach to it, of course, we're talking to Andy Biggs here, Republican nominee for governor of Arizona. Your approach is right. Let's just put this in the Constitution, nail it down at 9. But it would be kind of fun to have Donald Trump call their bluff and say, yeah, you're right, let's do 13. And just go ahead and go nominate 4 people. We have the Senate, just bust them right through and add 4 more Clarence Thomases to it. And say, well, how could you not vote for it? You said you were in favor of it. Well, you were right. Let's do that. But you're right. They would ante it up and they'd say, oh, we need 21 or whatever they want.
0: Exactly. It would just keep going up. And he'd have to hurry up because he'd have to try to get them before the midterms and everything else.
1: Oh, he could. He could, yeah. Never mind the vetting. But I always thought that would be funny. Say, okay, yeah, good idea. We have the Senate and we have the presidency. Good idea, fellas. All right, let's talk about Arizona because you got to – that Arizona somehow put this crazy Hobbs governor in there. I love the fact that you right away wanted to debate her. What has been her response thus far?
0: Well, she's adamantly opposed to debating me, Jason. And
1: why?
0: I didn't. She can't really defend her position. And, you know, it's gotten so bad that there was a forum last week and we went into it. And I didn't realize this, but she had imposed conditions on the forum hosts that she didn't have to be in the same room with me or same hallway. I had to go down a different hallway, Jason. I thought we were going to be on the stage together, you know, but no. So they had me on the stage first, and then they said, you got to leave the room. I had to leave the room, go down my own hallway, sit in my own green room, and then she didn't even come out of her green room, walk down her own hallway and take the stage until I was locked and sequestered, you know. It is so bizarre. It's so bizarre.
1: You're such an ominous guy. I mean, anybody who's met you is like so intimidated, just shudders at the mere presence of your handshake. You're like one of the nicest, easiest going guys I know. How in the world she can't be in the same room? But I do think it's, if she were called out on her record and you're smart enough to know and understand the issues one at a time, I don't think she's that smart. That's my take on it.
0: Well, you may be right, but it sure would be fun, though, to be able
1: voters should get this. Voters should be able. On a serious note,
0: exactly,
1: you're running for political office. There are 2 viable candidates on that ballot. The people, good people of Arizona, of which I used to live there, went to grade school, high school there. My mom, you know, lived there until she passed away. My wife is born and raised in Mesa, Arizona. I mean, there are a lot of. How in the world they're expected to go through this without seeing the 2 people debate an issue is just so fundamentally wrong.
0: Well, it is wrong because the way she's playing this is she's just kind of hiding out. She's doing what Biden did. She doesn't come out. If she does, it's totally scripted. But then they've spent over $19 million just trashing me the last 2 months.
1: Wow.
0: You know, that's her mode. And if we had a debate, she'd have to actually look me in the eye and answer questions and about her record and, you know, et cetera. But I'm hoping and I believe that the people of Arizona, they see through this. I mean, it's because it's pretty.
1: All right,
0: it's
1: so
0: pretty amazing.
1: How do people find you online if they want to help support get to know you?
0: Yeah, it's bigsforarizona.com, bigsforarizona.com.
1: And, that would be 2 G's. Two G's, by the way. Two
0: Yeah,
1: G's. He's
0: that's
1: that
0: right.
1: big. He requires two G's in his name. Biggs for Arizona. Congressman, thank you so much for joining us. I can
0: Thanks.
1: also call you my friend and wish you nothing but the best. Thanks for joining us on Fox Across America. Stay with us. We'll
0: Yeah.
1: be right back.
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0: You just have clarity, cut to the nub of the issue. That's what I appreciate people, and particularly those in politics. None of this sugarcoating, dancing all around that, like trying to sell everybody something. That's why I think you've thrived and you've done so well. But you're running against somebody, Senator Moody, there in Florida. She wasn't expected to win her race, and now I hear that she was just endorsed by AOC. You must be quaking in your boots.
1: Well, you knew it was coming. She's been trying out for the Socialist Squad for a really long time. She had already been endorsed by Ilhan Omar, Rashid Tlaib, and now, she's cherry on top, AOC. But really, if she were elected to the United States Senate, this is my opponent, Angie Nixon, if she were elected to the United States Senate, she would be the most extreme radical senator in the history of the United States. She was arrested recently for not leaving the governor's office in Florida, had to be removed. She took a bullhorn to the House floor, gave ear damage to one of the other members. I mean, she would take that same type of chaos and obstruction, subversiveness to all the things this country was founded on to the United States Senate. And I'm standing in her way, and I will not let it happen. And all of the voters and Floridians that are going to come out on November 3rd are also going to stand in her way.
0: Talk to me about Florida, because oftentimes people say, "Oh, we want to be like Florida." Florida is so much. You've been there. You've been the Attorney General. You're now the United States Senator. When you go out and campaign, you have town hall meetings. You're meeting with people. You're in the airport or a restaurant, whatever it might be. You're out and about in Florida. What are people most concerned about? What would they like you to do?
1: Yeah, I think people really want to make sure their government is working day in and day out for them and their interests and protecting their rights and economic freedom, which is what has made this country great. The Democrat socialists that have taken over the Democrat Party, and I know people want to say they're rising or they're gaining steam. No, the Democrats are voting in lockstep with them. So let's just call it what it is. Let's call balls and strikes. They have taken over that party. They are voting to shut down the government so they don't fund law enforcement or secure the border. They're voting not to fund our military. We lost a vote on that. That was a bipartisan bill before this most recent work period. I mean, they have voted against time and time again voter ID. They want non-citizens to vote. They want to abolish prisons. They want kids under the 18 to be educated at their will, and they want to be able to change their gender at their will without parent involvement. I mean, this is really extreme positions, and Floridians don't want that. That's not what has made Florida great. As you know, Jason, when I was attorney general, I fought in court hard to make sure that the government stayed out of people's lives, that we remained open and free, that government wasn't shutting down churches or schools or people in their homes or picking and choosing which business was going to get to stay open. We were not about that. And because of that, we had the most thriving economy from 2019 to 25 of any other state in the nation. So I've taken that same fight to Washington as the same fierceness that I had as attorney general here in Florida. I now bring that to bear as senator, and we are racking up the wins on behalf of American people. We're closing that trust gap. We're making sure they remember that they're the bosses. The power remains with the people, and we're accountable to them. And I'm just getting started. I've only been a senator a year and a half, but I love working for Floridians, and I won't stop fighting for them.
0: Of course, we're talking to Ashley Moody, who's the Republican nominee. She's been there. She's doing an incredible job. And you said something in there that reminded me of this text I got just today. This is one of the big pharmacies. Everybody would recognize their name. Well, that's where I pick up my prescriptions. And of course, I get text reminders of something. I get a couple of prescriptions when they're, But it reminded me, it sent me this text and it said, "Your COVID-19 booster is now available." I'm like, who's, I mean, I don't want to play doctor. I'm not a doctor. Everybody's got to decide for themselves. But man,

0: Welcome back to Fox Across America. We're excited. We got a good guest. Somebody else is also going to be on the ballot in November, and that's the senator, good senator from Florida, Ashley Moody. Senator, thanks so much for joining us.
1: It is always great to be with you.
0: I don't think I can guest host a show without having Ashley Moody on the show.
1: It's true.
0: You have been on many times.
1: Well, we share a lot of the same values, that is for sure. And so it's always great to be with you to talk about that.
0: Well, you're simple. I shouldn't say simple. You're so easy to talk to. And you just call balls and strikes the way you see them.

0: the bosses. The power remains with the people, and we're accountable to them. And I'm just getting started. I've only been a senator a year and a half, but I love working for Floridians, and I won't stop fighting for them.
1: Of course, we're talking to Ashley Moody, who's the Republican nominee. She's been there. She's doing an incredible job. And you said something in there that reminded me of this text I got just today. This is one of the big pharmacies. Everybody would recognize their name. Well, that's where I pick up my prescriptions. And, of course, I got, you know, I get text reminders of something. You know, I get a couple of prescriptions when they're, you know. But it reminded me, it sent me this text and it said, your COVID-19 booster is now available. I'm like, I don't want to play doctor. I'm not a doctor. Everybody's got to decide for themselves. But, man, to go out there and tout that you can go get your COVID-19 booster, I just started like, seriously? That's what we're still doing, but I know. Anyway, I probably should leave that alone, shouldn't I?
0: Well, I think it just goes to underscore folks want to trust their government. They want to make sure the people that they send to Washington to work on their behalf are viewing all policy decisions, all communications, all guidance with the understanding that we work for them, with their interests in mind, with our national security in this country in mind. And as you know, when I was attorney general, we pushed the hardest in terms of trying to make sure the government was accountable and being honest with the people and what they were doing during one of the most challenging times of government oppression. And I would say in the history of this country, when you had government saying, don't visit with your family, you can't be with your loved ones when they may be on their deathbed. I mean, you can't spend holidays because you have to be so far apart. Schools can't open. I mean, we were very clear.
1: Ashley,
0: we didn't have all the answers, but we wanted government to be honest with us. So I'm trying to close that trust gap.
1: Ashley Moody from the great state of Florida. Thanks so much for joining us on Fox Across America. We got to go. Stay with us. We got good

0: 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I'm Lisa Brady, Fox News.
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0: Oil deals in Venezuela. I'm Lisa Brady, Fox News. Multiple oil companies, including Chevron, just signing deals to make big investments in Venezuela.
2: Chevron says it has been assigned more land in the Orinoco Belt. Its joint venture plans to invest more than $7 billion in the next 5 years and more than double production to 600,000 barrels a day.
0: Fox Business's Connor Hansen at the White House. A U.S. official says other deals with U.S. companies are in the works.
2: President Trump already announced that the U.S. is gaining access to 65 billion barrels worth of oil reserves working through a Venezuelan oil producer. The White House says that would be used to refill the Strategic Petroleum Reserve.
0: U.S. Energy Secretary Chris Wright is in Caracas for today's signing ceremony alongside interim President Delcy Rodriguez, the former vice president who took over when U.S. forces captured leader Nicolas Maduro to face criminal charges in the U.S. Iran fires missiles and drones at U.S. allies, including Jordan and Kuwait, after U.S. airstrikes near the Strait of Hormuz.
3: The renewed attacks marks the first escalation of fighting since July. President Trump has focused on ramping up economic pressure on Iran, arguing the country's economy is on the brink of collapse.
0: Fox's Jared Halpern at the White House. U.S. officials report no casualties from the Iranian strikes, but Iran reports civilian deaths at a wedding party. CENTCOM says the U.S. does not target civilians, but is investigating. President Trump holding an Oval Office meeting with travel executives.
4: Men and women who help make our country the greatest travel destination anywhere in the world.
0: Moments ago, highlighting what he calls a record-setting summer of travel, including soccer's World Cup, co-hosted by the U.S. In Massachusetts, day five of jury deliberations at the Lindsey Clancy murder trial. Earlier today, a woman accused of trying to film anonymous jurors outside the courthouse was arraigned on criminal charges and released with a warning to stay away. 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

0: Fox.
1: A years-long legal battle over former Army soldier Bo Bergdahl's desertion conviction takes another turn, with a federal appeals court restoring the military judgment against him.
2: The ruling reverses a 2023 decision that wiped away Bergdahl's conviction over concerns involving the military judge who handled his case. The appeals court says a federal judge didn't have the authority to overturn a court-martial judgment. Bergdahl pleaded guilty in 2017 to desertion and misbehavior before the enemy after walking away from his post in Afghanistan in 2009. He was captured and held for nearly 5 years before being released in a controversial prisoner swap. The latest ruling restores Bergdahl's conviction and sentence, including his dishonorable discharge. He received no prison time. Matt Murphy, Fox News.
1: The accused ringleader of a cocaine ring at Penn State University appearing in court for a preliminary hearing. A judge setting bond at $250,000 for Augustino Abbatiello, allowing him to post bail.
3: Prosecutors started filling in the details of how they say this massive operation took off. Several of the witnesses that took the stand against Abbatiello are charged in the same case. One of them, former frat brother Lars Zapot here, testified that he was selling cocaine for Abbatiello. He said they first pooled their money to buy coke in Philadelphia. Then he says Abbatiello found a supplier on Long Island and started buying much larger quantities. He says Abbatiello started flaunting his money and calling himself the Godfather.
1: Fox's Brooke Taylor, another witness testifying, frat pledges were eventually used to help package the cocaine and that Snapchat was used to sell it. 14 people charged in all, including one suspect's father. Wall Street trying to snap a losing streak. Right now, the Dow's up 271 points, back over 53K. I'm Lisa Brady, Fox News.

0: for nearly 5 years before being released in a controversial prisoner swap. The latest ruling restores Bergdahl's conviction and sentence, including his dishonorable discharge. He received no prison time. Matt Murphy, Fox News.
1: The accused ringleader of a cocaine ring at Penn State University appearing in court for a preliminary hearing. A judge setting bond at $250,000 for Augustino Abbatiello, allowing him to post bail.
2: Prosecutors started filling in the details of how they say this massive operation took off. Several of the witnesses that took the stand against Abbatiello are charged in the same case. One of them, former frat brother Lars Zapot here, testified that he was selling cocaine for Abbatiello. He said they first pooled their money to buy coke in Philadelphia. Then he says Abbatiello found a supplier on Long Island and started buying much larger quantities. He says Abbatiello started flaunting his money and calling himself the Godfather.
1: Fox's Brooke Taylor, another witness testifying, frat pledges were eventually used to help package the cocaine and that Snapchat was used to sell it. 14 people charged in all, including one suspect's father. Wall Street trying to snap a losing streak right now. The Dow's up 271 points, back over 53K. I'm Lisa Brady, Fox News.

0: Quantities. He says Zabatiello started flaunting his money and calling himself the Godfather.
1: Fox's Brooke Taylor, another witness testifying, frat pledges were eventually used to help package the cocaine and that Snapchat was used to sell it. 14 people charged in all, including one suspect's father. Wall Street trying to snap a losing streak. Right now, the Dow's up 271 points, back over 53K. And Lisa Brady, Fox News.

0: from everywhere USA. It's Fox Across America with Jimmy Failla.
1: Hey, it's actually Jason Chaffetz filling in for Jimmy, who's celebrating his 20th anniversary. He and his wife have snuck off to some undisclosed location somewhere here in the country. I think it's actually in the Intermountain West. They love the outdoors. You know, he spends all his time talking about taxis and New York and being a New Yorker. But man, when they want to get out, breathe some fresh air, enjoy some alone time, to come to the Intermountain West, which is where I live. I enjoy it and love it out here. So congratulations to them. Again, I'm Jason Chaffetz. Check me out. I hope you can find me at Jason in the House. Instagram, Facebook, X, and certainly Jason in the House. You can follow me anywhere of those, and also a podcast. Just type in Jason in the House. Anywhere you listen to podcasts, I think you'll like it. We get in-depth interactions with lots of people. Hope you check it out. We've done nearly 300 of these episodes. So if you haven't heard one, check it out. Just type in Jason in the House. Lots happening. Hopefully you're staying safe. I got, 70,000 people out of power in Texas. Big tropical storm pounding in Louisiana and Texas. Stay safe out there. A lot of weather, and it's that time of year. It's coming up on Labor Day. Fun, sun, beaches, hot, warm, pouring rain, who knows? Football's in the air. And who better to talk about everything under the sun, including all things politics, Julie Manderis. Thank you so much for joining us, Julie. Appreciate you having you on.
2: Oh, it's always great to be here. I thought you were going to have me start talking about footballs, and I'm like, well, that's the one topic I really don't know anything about.
1: Well, I was going to ask you about football, so let's ask, like, what's your favorite sport? Like, if you were to sit, okay, let's, you get some free time on the couch. You're going to hang out.
2: Okay.
1: Just chill out. What
2: it's
1: do you do?
2: It's not going to be sports. I will not watch sports. I actually don't watch TV, believe it or not. I just don't have the time. So I don't watch TV. There's no shows that I watch. But the last thing in the world I would ever do, if I was given time to sit on my couch with three kids that are actually going to leave me alone long enough for me to watch the TV, it would certainly not be any sport.
1: Like, you're not putting on a baseball game or, yeah.
2: Absolutely not. And the last thing I would ever watch is football. So if I had to pick any sport, that would be my last sport. I can't even say I would have a first choice. I'm not big into sports. I think it's because the sports fans are so annoying. I just find sports fans to be way too passionate. Like, save your passion for something that's actually going to affect your own life personally, not people playing on a field. That I just don't understand.
1: Wow.
2: I can't relate.
1: So how do you chill out? You light a candle, listen to some music?
2: You're
1: what
2: kidding.
1: Do you do?
2: I drink wine. Do you not know me by now?
1: I didn't want to, go too far. I was just letting you, open-ended answer.

0: go ahead and
1: Yeah, that would be cocktail hour. That's
0: cocktail.
1: Jason. That's my sport. Cocktail hour. It's also my workout because my glass is full, which is definitely a great workout for the biceps.
0: Doing those curls. Yeah,
1: I
0: I
1: do
0: get
1: reps
0: that.
1: for hours. I can do reps and I never get tired until the next morning. But no, I'm just kidding. I don't drink that much. Like, I actually try not to have wine during the week at all. But then when I do,
0: Try,
1: you notice when you get
0: try.
1: older, even
0: Yeah.
1: just a glass or two, like that's my max, you know? The next day you feel like crap. I'm like, is that that's the side effect of aging that I can't drink wine on weekdays anymore. It really sucks, I have to
0: Do
1: say.
0: you like a beer? You have like a good
1: No,
0: beer?
1: oh God, no. Beer. Who do you think I am? Beer.
0: I thought you
1: Absolutely
0: were a
1: not.
0: football watching beer drinker, but
1: No,
0: evidently
1: no,
0: I'm
1: no, no.
0: wrong.
1: Say if I am gonna drink a beer, it's gotta be a hot, sunny day and I would have to be on my boat and my choice would be a Corona Light with a lime. That's refreshing. I do enjoy a hot summer day on a boat with a Corona Light occasionally, but they make you bloated and I'm not a beer drinker.
0: Do you like sand between your toes? Is that like a bridge too far for you?
1: I love that. Sand between my toes. Sign me up. Yeah.
0: Yeah.
1: I'm just about if I'm going to relax, that would be my ideal relaxation is a glass of wine sitting on the beach watching the sunset.
0: All right. So now let's get you to your, that's your happy place. We figured it
1: Yes,
0: out.
1: that is being on the water is my happy place. Being on the
0: That,
1: ocean, I'm a boat captain, so
0: are you really?
1: yeah, I have a 42-foot Grand Banks. It's been,
0: How
1: I've
0: would I
1: my
0: know
1: whole life.
0: that?
1: I don't know. I feel like everyone knows I'm a boat captain. It's like common
0: Wow.
1: knowledge. Yeah, just because there's very few women, in fact, there's zero that I know of personally. So, but I've been a boat captain for years. And in fact, when I captained my boat, I did it through all newborn babies. So I used to pull into the Montauk Yacht Club with my Grand Banks. And I remember back then having a baby Bjorn, which is that like thing that you wear your
0: Yeah,
1: baby on
0: yeah.
1: your chest. And I would dock my boat, like back it into a slip. It's a 13-foot beam, which is the width of my boat. And the slip was about 14 feet wide, so about 6 inches give on each side. I wouldn't even touch the pilings, back right in. And all these guys would come running on the dock when they'd see a woman with a baby strapped to her chest docking a boat, backing into it, into the slip, and assume I'm going to probably run over a boat or crash into a piling. And it was like flawless. And they literally would all start recording me. It's hysterical. So you don't see many or any female captains,
0: All right, so
1: certainly not on a larger boat.
0: you can glide a boat into a slip, no
1: I can fit
0: problem.
1: into any slip. So then you should imagine how I parallel park. I parallel park my car like nobody's business. Because, I mean, it's
0: Okay,
1: nothing.
0: so
1: It's not a boat.
0: I am highly impressed, and this brings you to your happy place. Let's go to your
1: Yes.
0: unhappy place. Let's talk politics.
1: Oh,
0: Let's
1: yes.
0: go to what gets your skin to just crawl and boil and like get
1: Oh, yeah.
0: your heart rate up to like high blood pressure.
1: Okay.
0: What part of politics?
1: This is simple. So far left liberals make my heart race and my blood boil because of the fact that they are so hateful and unproductive. And right now, my biggest pet peeve is all the anti-Semitic rhetoric that you see in this country, led by politicians, far left politicians like Syed, for example, like Mamdani, who, by the way, doesn't have one Jewish person on his administration in a city that's predominantly Jewish. And I don't understand why Jewish New Yorkers actually elected an anti-Semite, but here we are. So that's probably my biggest issue right now is the level of anti-Semitism against not only Israeli Jews, American Jews who support Israel. I mean, most recently, Piker comes out and says that American Jews are essentially looking for violence if they support Israel. What kind of comment is that? That
0: Yeah,
1: makes absolutely no sense.
0: that makes no, absolutely no sense. That is so offensive on so many
1: It's
0: ways.
1: so offensive, and you don't even have to be Jewish to be pro-Israel. And not only that, but what you're preaching is pro-terrorism. Because let's not forget the reason why October 7th happened. It was done by Hamas terrorists, and so Israel is defending itself the same way that the United States defended itself after 9/11. So you think that we're anti-Afghanis because we went after Osama bin Laden? I mean, it's the same ideology, but of course it doesn't apply to the Democratic footprint. And so therefore, we are the hypocrites, right? The conservatives who support the state of Israel are the hypocrites, but yet, you know, that doesn't, they don't see that as supporting terrorism. If you don't support Israel, you support terrorism. I think it's as cut and dry as that. And if you're a politician that doesn't support Israel, then you're an anti-Semite and you support terrorists. So yeah, that's what makes my blood boil right now.
0: Yeah, I can tell. That's yeah. Let's listen to this clip 26. This is Vice President J.D. Vance in Detroit with his message to Al-Sayed.
2: My message to Abdul El-Sayed, and I'm feeling especially protective, of course, because we have a five-week-old baby at home, and the second lady's doing great and taking great care of him. My message to Abdul El-Sayed is you can pal around with terrorist sympathizers, and you can say that America deserved 9/11, or you can empathize not with the children who were targeted at Temple Israel, but with the attacker. These are all despicable things, but they're all things that the people of Michigan will judge you on based on your record. But I actually think that the people of Michigan think it's kind of weird when you talk about another guy's wife.
0: It's true, isn't it?
1: Yeah, it really is. But you know what's really frustrating is that if we were talking about a Republican candidate who did the same, you realize the Democrats would be up in arms. I mean, they would think it's sexist. First of all, you know the sexist police would be out, and they would accuse Republicans of being inappropriate and going after a man. It's just, it's a double standard. But of course, am I surprised? No. I mean, none of us are. It's just that double standard. You know, and then you've got people like AOC, who's basically admitting to the fact that the left is so ridiculously woke, and then she's now titling it Woke One, being crazy. But yet, like, wait for we're in the midst of Woke Two. So if you think Woke One, the sequel is no better. I mean, and that's what we're in right now. We're in the phase of Woke Two. Woke One was during the pandemic when everyone was losing their minds. Now people have lost their minds even further. And I think the situation is actually worse now than when we were in the pandemic. I mean, I almost missed the pandemic and the simplicity of politics back then.
0: Let's listen to Stephen A. Smith here, because he was on the Culture Table podcast. 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
3: We started Sirius XM POTUS Radio Straight Shooter with Stephen A. September 17th. I have had 60 guests on the show, 30 Republicans, 30 Democrats. Mm. Who hasn't shown up? Jasmine Crockett, AOC, Michelle Obama, Barack Obama, Kamala Harris. But they on other podcasts, though.
0: I mean, getting out the message, look, he's a pretty big name out there, but they are still lurching to the left. I mean, it's hard to believe how far the left. And we had that vote on the floor of the House, people trying to condemn socialism. Democrats are flailing about that. But, oh, no, only two Democrats said, no, socialism's wrong for our country. All the other Democrats voted in favor of it.
1: Right. Well, I mean, you remember Hillary Clinton refused to come on Fox News Channel. I mean, that's just the whole thing. I've actually personally reached out to AOC. I would love to interview her. They did not get back to me. I even tried to pull the Hispanic card, you know? I mean, she identifies as Hispanic. Well, hey, guess what? So do I. Let's talk. Let's talk about Hispanic Americans and the Hispanic vote. I mean, I'm not kidding. I stooped to that level, hoping that I could somehow attract her to talk to me, and they completely blew me off. So it's like they're only going to speak to people that are going to be preaching to the same choir, and they don't want to talk to people that are actually going to ask them the hard questions. I literally would die to interview Sayed. Like, that's not my new target. I would love to interview him. I'm done with AOC. She and her frozen eggs can take a back seat. I want to talk to Sayed.
0: Do you think she's going to run, though?
1: I do. I have to say, I do believe that she's going to run. And I think that's why she froze her eggs. Are you kidding? Because she's going to run in 2028. Mark my words.
0: Why would she not run? I mean, that's the thing I'm thinking. Look, she's young. She loses, but she gets.
1: She's a polarizing figure. And guess what? That's all young people need nowadays. They don't need qualifications. They don't need

0: there,
1: Yep.
0: but they are still lurching to the left. I mean, it's hard to believe how far to the left. And we had that vote on the floor of the House, people trying to condemn socialism. Democrats are flailing about that, but oh no, only two Democrats said no, socialism's wrong for our country. All the other Democrats voted in favor of it.
1: Right. Well, I mean, you remember Hillary Clinton refused to come on Fox News Channel. I mean, that's just the whole thing. I've actually personally reached out to AOC. I would love to interview her. They did not get back to me. I even tried to pull the Hispanic card, you know? I mean, she identifies as Hispanic. Well, hey, guess what? So do I. Let's talk. Let's talk about Hispanic Americans and the Hispanic vote. I mean, I'm not kidding. I stooped to that level, hoping that I could somehow attract her to talk to me, and they completely blew me off. So it's like they're only going to speak to people that are going to be preaching to the same choir, and they don't want to talk to people that are actually going to ask them the hard questions. I literally would die to interview Syed. Like, that's not my new target. I would love to interview him. I'm done with AOC. She and her frozen eggs can take a back seat. I want to talk to Syed.
0: Do you think she's going to run, though?
1: I do. I have to say, I do believe that she's going to run. And I think that's why she froze her eggs. Are you kidding? Because she's going to run in 2028. Mark my words.
0: Why
1: So she
0: would she
1: probably
0: not?
1: saw.
0: Like, why would she not run? I mean, that's the thing I'm thinking. Look, she's young. She loses, but she gets
1: She's a
0: the
1: polarizing figure. And guess what? That's all young people need nowadays. They don't need qualifications. They don't need accreditations. All they want is somebody who's well known. And she's on TikTok. She's on social media. Everyone knows who AOC is. And I guarantee you, the young people don't even know what she stands for,
0: Well,
1: other than
0: she's
1: the fact
0: accomplished
1: everyone.
0: nothing. I mean, there's
1: Right. She
0: nothing
1: hasn't
0: she's
1: passed
0: actually
1: anything.
0: done.
1: Exactly. She's done absolutely nothing. But she's not the only one that's done nothing. I mean, the Democrats have done absolutely nothing, and they did nothing under Biden. I mean, what laws and bills did they actually propose? All that Democrats do is spend time attacking President Trump rather than actually attacking policy. So if they actually did their jobs and taxpayers were paying for, you know, their work to be accomplished to actually make this country better, then yeah, they would deserve to be nominated and elected to these positions that they hold. But AOC doesn't even spend time in her own district in New York City. So what makes you think that she's going to work for you in Washington? Think
0: Yeah,
1: again.
0: absolutely. It's what happens
1: Yeah.
0: when you run your Instagram and your TikTok as opposed to actually being a member of Congress and doing something, which she has not done. So,
1: No.
0: Julie Banderas, thank you so much for doing this. You could follow her on X at Julie Banderas. Anywhere else you want people to go?
1: You can go to Instagram. I use my legal name there. It's Jules Bidwell. Jules, like JEWELS, Bidwell, BIDWELL. And I just want to say, make sure that any account you follow is verified. I have tons of fake accounts with people bilking, unfortunately, viewers and fans out of money. It's really sad. So there's a lot of imposters on social media. You have to
0: Get
1: watch
0: the
1: out for.
0: real, get the authentic, get the one who can
1: Verified, verified,
0: bear,
1: yeah.
0: yeah, and can back a
1: I'm
0: boat into a
1: verified on
0: slip.
1: Instagram. Yeah.
0: Exactly. If she can't do that,
1: Yeah.
0: that's not really her. All
1: Yeah,
0: right,
1: no.
0: Julie Banderas, thank you so much for joining us. We'll stay with us. We're going to be right back. We've got Pat Fallon coming up, the congressman out of Texas. Stay with us.
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4: A very inventive, troubled comedian.

0: nothing that anyone is providing Iran is in any way impeding our ability to act as necessary to protect the United States. That said, it is clear that in the case of what Iran is doing, we are not necessarily fully aligned with the Russian position on it. But Russia's got, you know, and Putin's got his own set of problems that I think take up the majority of his time and focus, which is, you know, the war in with Ukraine and frankly, the impacts that these Ukrainian strikes are having on the Russian economy in combination with sanctions.
1: That's Secretary Marco Rubio talking about Russia helping Iran. Vladimir Putin doing a lot of stuff in a lot of places. And actually, you start to kind of hear and feel that even though the war has gone on for years now, that Ukraine was actually making some progress. They got some technology. They've got some counteroffensive capabilities and some ability to actually hit into the heart of Russia and cause some chaos. So everybody, I think, wants this to be completed, wants it to be done. Nobody likes to see it continue to go on. And thousands of people are dying every week. And it's something that just, to what end? To what end? And the people living in that area, I know millions have fled into Poland and other areas. But the people that are trying to live their lives there day in and day out, it's just so unnecessary. So I do wish there would be a conclusion. I think the Trump administration, Marco Rubio in particular, others have done so many good things to put into position. But we also need the world economy. We need the people that step up and say, you know, from these other countries, these other nations, and do their part. It does seem that NATO has been a bit feckless, not only with dealing with Iran, but also, you know, and what's going on in Ukraine. You know, they need to flex muscle because they're more affected by this, quite frankly, than just about anything. So Secretary Rubio, perhaps one of the best Secretary of States our nation has ever had. He has done an absolute fabulous job. Somebody when I served in the House and he was in the Senate, just an absolute fabulous person, an incredible talent. His background in the intelligence community and then being the Secretary of State, one of the fabulous picks that that President Trump has put into place. But Russia, come on. Helping out Iran at this point? Gosh, you got to think there's something better to do. Well, we got lots happening. There's always somebody doing something stupid somewhere. We got plenty to discussion. Congressman Pat Fallon coming up soon. So stay with us. We'll be right back.

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1: Fox News, I'm Tom Graham. Oil industry executives, leaders from the U.S. and Venezuela meeting in Caracas today, including Energy Secretary Chris Wright. They're signing a deal allowing American firms to access Venezuelan oil reserves.
2: President Trump already announced that the U.S. is gaining access to 65 billion barrels worth of oil reserves working through a Venezuelan oil producer. The White House says that would be used to refill the Strategic Petroleum Reserve.
1: Fox's Connor Hanson, a preliminary hearing held today for the alleged leader of a Penn State cocaine ring, a judge setting bail for Agustino Abatiello.
3: Inside that courtroom, prosecutors started filling in the details of how they say this massive operation took off. Several of the witnesses that took the stand against Abatiello are charged in the same case.
1: Fox's Brooke Taylor, America's listening to Fox News.

0: the socialism and the embracing of that. I want you to listen, though, first to Senator Fetterman, which, I mean, I would have never, ever placed a dime on a bet that Fetterman would be the voice of reason on the Democratic side of the aisle. But here he is on Sean Hannity's Fox program last night.
1: The DSA, they're deeply anti-American. They're deeply anti-capitalism. They're deeply anti the American way of life. But when you look at the kind of individuals that are actually in the DSA, you know, they're living in a house that their dad bought it for $1.5 million and they're refurbishing it for another million or more. They want to impoverish middle-class whites and, you know, seize all the production. So absolutely. You know, I would think every single Democrat should condemn the DSA. This is not like a big tent situation. They should have their own entire party and run alone as the kinds of communist and socialist and anti-American party that they are.
0: Wow. Speaking some truth to power there, Senator Fetterman, what are your thoughts on that?
2: Senator Fetterman's making sense. He's putting country over party for sure. And, you know, it reminds me, Jason, of what Coach Lou Holtz said. He said, you know, the Republicans and Democrats always had their differences, but years ago it was really two different paths to the same goal. Now we have two different paths to two very different goals, and that's very sad because some of these folks, as Senator Fetterman just said so eloquently, they are anti-American. They're anti our values. They're anti-Western. And that doesn't bode well when you have members of Congress that are supposed to be serving the Republic that hate the very foundations on which that Republic was built.
0: It's true. You know, I won my first election to Congress in 2008, same time that Barack Obama was elected. And I really naively did think that, oh, yeah, Republicans, Democrats, we all want the same thing. We just have different ways of getting there, just as you said. But man, I left thinking, no, that's not true. There are too many people. They do not like America. They do not believe in the red, white, and blue and the stars and stripes the way I do. And it was shocking to me over the course of time to come to that realization.
2: It's sad. And then what they should do is travel more in the world and understand that what we have here is so valuable and so precious and so rare. And we are all blessed that we were born in this country. And if you got here, you weren't blessed here or born here and you somehow naturalized, you should definitely thank your lucky stars that we won a lottery when we either were born here or got here. And unfortunately, they don't see it that way.
0: Yeah, no, it's true. We're talking with Congressman Pat Fallon. You can find him on X at Rep Pat Fallon, F-A-L-L-O-N. Congressman, tell me about you. Look, you're from Texas, right? So there's a big Senate race there. What's going on? What's the latest with the Ken Paxton Tallarico race?
2: Well, Tallarico's got more money, so he's been, you know, on the airwaves and spending a lot of that money. I think Ken is going to be strategic in his spending, and you want to definitely do that if you're limited closer to the election. So I suspect and strongly believe that after Labor Day, we're going to see Ken Paxton hit back. And all Ken has to do is define who I call him, James Tallarico, because I served with him in the Texas legislature, and he's really done nothing other than regurgitate Occupy Democrat talking points. He's perfect for Austin. He's an Austin state rep, but he's terrible for Texas. He hasn't done anything with his life. And then he's made a lot of videos when he was a state rep, Jason, that really show who he is, that the American flag is a problematic symbol. No, it's not. It's the red, white, and blue, and it represents liberty and freedom and the greatest country history has ever known. And he doesn't understand that. And he thinks all sorts of weird things, calls himself a Christian, made a pretty powerful ad about him and his grandfather, who was allegedly a Baptist preacher, on the porch talking about faith. But what he didn't tell you is his grandfather left the Baptist church in the 1960s. Tallarico was born in 1989. So it's all just the Democratic smoke and mirrors that we've grown accustomed to.
0: Wait a second. He's something like 20 plus years later. He's still on the, oh my gosh.
2: Yeah. Come on now.
0: How does being like pro vegan go over in Texas?
2: Not well. You know what? Texans, you know, we're men are men and women are women. And it's a beautiful thing. And my two favorite countries are America and Texas. And Tallarico's, you know, he's a soy boy. I hate to say that, but he is. And that's, you know, low energy, low tea Tallarico is what a lot of people are seeing. And again, this is what I would urge people to do. Never vote for somebody that you wouldn't hire in the private sector, because that's what essentially you're doing when you're voting, is you're hiring somebody to do a job. And if you wouldn't hire him in the private sector, why on earth would you give him a

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1: Hey, it's Jason Chaffetz filling in for Jimmy while he celebrates his 20th anniversary. I hope you can check me out online, it's Jason in the House, or my podcast, Jason in the House. And one of the people I actually did a podcast with, you can listen to the long form, was really good, is our next guest. He's a congressman from Texas's 4th Congressional District. None other than Pat Fallon. Congressman Fallon, thanks so much for joining us on Fox Across America.
2: Chairman Jason, how are you, sir?
1: Hey, doing great, doing great. You're one of the harder working guys. You haven't been there that long. You've been there long enough, though, to know somebody's worth ethic and how they think and their tenacity and whatnot. So you're on Armed Services, Oversight Government Reform, Select Committee on Intelligence. I mean, that is a full load, my friend.
2: No, thank you. Thank you. It's and the DOGE subcommittee, too. We were dozing to save the American taxpayer from the fraud, waste, and abuse of the Dems.
1: Amen. Amen. I want to talk about the Dems and their lurch to the left and their

0: an even bigger budget in the public sector when they're not qualified to do that.
1: Tell me more about your experience at Tallarico in the legislature, because I forgot that you had that interaction with him.
0: Yeah, I was in the Texas Senate. He was in the Texas House. I was in the House for 6 years and the Senate for two. And he was really what you would expect, honestly, it was just candidly, Jason, with a white liberal from Austin. He was very far left and was rather unremarkable. So I found it interesting that he got highly skilled at snake oil sales. And he has put himself in this position. But when you run against Jasmine Crockett, I suppose a lot of people are going to vote for whoever that other person is, even in a Democratic primary. So he's wholly incapable of serving the state and the country well in this capacity. And I pray that Ken pulls it out in the end.
1: The House is back in session. I give Speaker Johnson and you credit for being there, working, doing what we're supposed to be doing. But the Senate, you know, they got like two more weeks of recess before they decide to come back into town. This vote to condemn socialism, 220 people said yes, 192 said no. Explain to our listeners what that vote was all about and why the Democrats just freaked out over this.
0: We had a vote to condemn socialism. This is a political philosophy that resulted in the deaths just in the last century of well over 100 million people. And when you look at poverty levels, Jason, throughout history, we shouldn't be talking about what creates poverty. We should be talking about what creates wealth, because wealth is far rarer than poverty. It's kind of a natural state and condition of humanity. And the one economic system that ripped humankind out of poverty was capitalism. And while it's not perfect, it's by far the best thing. To sit there and go against human nature and to say that we're going to take from producers, we're going to punish success, and we're going to prop up folks that, for whether it's a lack of effort or talent, can't provide for themselves the way in which they would like to, and it's a system of envy and not admiration. You and I, we envy success, admire it and want to replicate it. Unfortunately, on the left, their currency now seems to be division by class and race and religion, and it's very sad.
1: Yeah, it is, and to have a vote, this has to be difficult for nearly 200 people. It's absolutely nuts. We're turning the corner this weekend, Labor Day weekend. And then we've got tough things. We got the assassination of Charlie Kirk, the one-year anniversary. That happens on September 10th. But then we have the 25th anniversary of 9/11. 25th. Just give me your, just kind of off the cuff, you know, your heart. And where were your thoughts and what will you be thinking about next week?
0: You know, as you mentioned, I sit on the Intel Committee, and a couple of days ago, the committee went to Western Pennsylvania to see where Flight 93 had crashed, and there's a beautiful memorial there. We met with five of the family members of the heroes that were on that aircraft. And Jason, I'm going to tell you something. This is the first time I've said this publicly. All 15 Republicans on the Intel Committee attended that day. Only two of the 11 Democrats came with us. And that's sad. Jim Himes and Josh Gottenheimer came with us, and there were nine that didn't come. And it was so moving to see America fought back that day. Now, we didn't wait until we hit Afghanistan and the Taliban and going after Al-Qaeda. We fought back that day, those 40 heroes, knowing that the odds are that they weren't going to make it, and they did it anyway to make sure that others lived. And we have to never forget the nearly 3,000 Americans that lost their lives to this evil terrorism that was done in the name of God, as warped as that sounds, because they can hit us again, and they want to hit us again. And if we grow complacent, we'll get hit again. And so we owe it to those folks, and we owe it to our children to make sure that we protect them, because if you're not safe, then you're not free.
1: I'm glad you went. You know, I think member of Congress stretched on time. I get all that, but there's just some important places you need to go. And to represent the country and to represent your congressional district, but also the people of the United States. The House is the people's house. So I've never been to the memorial in Pennsylvania. I have the other two. Of course, what they did at the Pentagon is just a beautiful, well done, well thought out, moving place to be. And then, of course, the memorial there in New York is quite moving. That fountain feature, I've never seen or even thought of something like that. It's just very moving. And, you know, it's hard to believe, Congressman, but there's like a third of our country that wasn't even alive when that happened. I'm preaching a little bit, but I do hope we're able to pass to the next generation the values and the patriotism. What can we do to not just remind them of the horrific events, but to instill this patriotism? Because I fear that our kids, grandkids, they haven't grown up with it the way that maybe you and I grew up with it.
0: There's no doubt. And thanks for bringing that up, Jason, because there were 100 million Americans that have been born since September 11, 2001. Wow. 40% of Americans today do not have a living memory of those events. Mm-hmm. And only 15 states out of 50 require 9/11 instruction. That should be all 50 states, because if you forget what happened there, it can happen again. And we should, to your greater point, we need to be teaching patriotism and the greatness of our country. Yes, and history, but history in context, history on balance, because on balance, we are a force of good overwhelmingly in this world and always have been. But some of the left want to cherry pick that 1619 project, and they're poisoning the well from which our future will flourish from. And you get the communist Chinese are teaching their children that the Han are destined to, you know, rule the world. And some of our school districts are teaching, too many of our school districts are teaching our children that the United States isn't a force of good in the world. You can't defend a republic that you don't believe in and love.
1: Yeah, that patriotism, your commitment, your personal service to our country, can't thank you enough for doing that. And Labor Day, I recognize it's a time to enjoy the sun and kind of the unofficial end of summer. But it's also football season.
0: Yes.
1: It's also Amen. Football season, so I get kind of excited about that. So there's a lot to look forward to, next week's kind of a hard week between the two. But, you know, we as Americans, we are self-critical, but we also pause and give thanks. And when we say never forget, that should mean we never forget. And that's true next week as well. Final thoughts to you.
0: Yep. Never forget and always remember and always honor. And, you know, you want to honor those victims of 9/11. We need to remember them, and we need to do everything we can. Like John Kennedy said, you know, ask not what your country can do for you, but what can you do for your country? And you can serve your country in a myriad of ways. You can serve your country by serving your community. Love thy neighbor. Teach your kids, you know, you know what's important? God, family, country. Those values work, and we've built something magnificent because we're the bearers of the baton that our forefathers forged.
1: Yeah. Amen to that. Congressman Pat Fallon, keep your eye on Pat Fallon. You want to look him up, follow him on social media. He's one of the rising stars and leaders there in the United States Congress. So you want to see the future, go see what Congressman Pat Fallon's doing. Thanks so much for joining us on Fox Across America. We do appreciate it.
0: Thanks, Jason. God bless. Have a great one. Take care.
1: Thank you. Stay tuned. We'll be right back.
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All right, a few thoughts as we wrap up the hour. Again, first of all, thanks to Jimmy for allowing me to sit in his seat. He'll be back soon, but he's celebrating his 20th wedding anniversary. Good for him. Good for the Failia family. They are one fun group of people, and thanks to Jimmy for letting me sit in his seat. It's an honor to do so. I would be remiss going into ending this broadcast here without thanking the men and women who serve in our armed services. You know, you have the USS Lincoln, who's been away from their families. They're on duty all the time. They've been out at sea for, you know, coming up on 300 days. That's a long time to be away from your family. And they'll be home soon. They'll be back in port soon. They're taking a little R&R right now. But the men and women who serve and protect us every day, you never know when things can go wrong and things go tough. But I just hope they know and understand how much we love and care for them and appreciate all that they do. And the last thing I wanted to mention is next week, I did it with Congressman Fallon here just a minute ago. And I think it's the majority of Americans. I'm very blessed of this relationship with Fox News. I get a big microphone, get to talk to millions of people every day, pretty much every day. And, next week's a little bit of a tough week. The 1 year anniversary of the assassination of Charlie Kirk. Charlie Kirk was a friend, somebody I knew.

you and somebody I plan to get with that day because I happen to live in Utah. He was in Utah when this happened, and I had been trading texts with him about getting together with him after the event. I had family members there. I witnessed it. I saw it. I felt it. I heard it. And I saw him get hit. And unfortunately, it's not something I will ever forget. It was just hard. And you didn't know if there were more bullets coming. And there were 3,000 people who also went through that same experience. It's not about me. But it's about that Kirk family and the message of, with a guy who I think had a really good shot of becoming a president of the United States. He was certainly one of the great conservative voices out there. But then also 9/11 and remembering those heroes on 9/11, the people that rushed to those burning buildings that gave the ultimate sacrifice, who entered the military and served, who lost their lives and who were affected by this, but also

0: about getting together with him after the event. I had family members there. I witnessed it. I saw it. I felt it. I heard it. And I saw him get hit. And unfortunately, it's not something I will ever forget. It was just hard. And you didn't know if there were more bullets coming. And there were 3,000 people who also went through that same experience. It's not about me. But it's about that Kirk family and the message of, with a guy who I think had a really good shot of becoming a president of the United States. He was certainly one of the great conservative voices out there. But then also 9/11 and remembering those heroes on 9/11, the people that rushed to those burning buildings that gave the ultimate sacrifice, who entered the military and served, who lost their lives and who were affected by this, but also the heroes who, in that airplane cockpit, in order to save the greater good, they took over that cockpit and drove that airplane into the ground rather than having other people die. I'm Jason Chaffetz, filling in for Jimmy. This has been Fox Across America. Have a great Labor Day weekend.
1: 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Headline.

0: ground rather than having other people die. I'm Jason Chaffetz, filling in for Jimmy. This has been Fox Across America. Have a great Labor Day weekend.
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0: The jury remains deadlocked on Lisa Brady, Fox News. At the Lindsey Clancy murder trial in Massachusetts, the jury just telling the judge for the second time since yesterday they cannot reach a unanimous decision over the killings of Clancy's three young children. The judge telling them again to keep trying, but using an instruction that means it's the last chance to reach a verdict. It's day five of deliberations.
2: They have to consider whether or not Lindsey Clancy is criminally responsible for strangling her three children. Did she know what she was doing was wrong, and could she control her actions? And then after they answer that question, if they do find her criminally responsible, they then have to decide what to charge her with: first-degree murder, second-degree murder, or manslaughter.
0: Fox's Brian Yenis at the courthouse in Plymouth. The jury already deliberating for about 27 hours in all, including about 10 hours since first telling the judge they were deadlocked yesterday morning. Meantime, an arraignment was held this morning for a woman accused of trying to film anonymous jurors outside the courthouse. She was released and ordered to stay away and could face years in prison if convicted. President Trump appears to suggest it may only be a matter of time before Iran's leaders face an uprising and possible overthrow.
3: The regime is getting weaker and weaker by the day, and at some point they're not going to be able to shoot so easily, because I think the people aren't going to take it.
0: He says Iran is

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1: The jury remains deadlocked on Lisa Brady, Fox News. At the Lindsey Clancy murder trial in Massachusetts, the jury just telling the judge for the second time since yesterday they cannot reach a unanimous decision over the killings of Clancy's three young children. The judge telling them again to keep trying, but using an instruction that means it's the last chance to reach a verdict. It's day five of deliberations.
2: They have to consider whether or not Lindsey Clancy is criminally responsible for strangling her three children. Did she know what she was doing was wrong, and could she control her actions? And then after they answer that question, if they do find her criminally responsible, they then have to decide what to charge her with: first-degree murder, second-degree murder, or manslaughter.
1: Fox's Brian Yenis at the courthouse in Plymouth. The jury already deliberating for about 27 hours in all, including about 10 hours since first telling the judge they were deadlocked yesterday morning. Meantime, an arraignment was held this morning for a woman accused of trying to film anonymous jurors outside the courthouse. She was released and ordered to stay away and could face years in prison if convicted. President Trump appears to suggest it may only be a matter of time before Iran's leaders face an uprising and possible overthrow.
3: The regime is getting weaker and weaker by the day, and at some point they're not going to be able to shoot so easily, because I think the people aren't going to take it.
1: He says Iran has killed thousands of protesters. Earlier, the president denying reports he's trying to force Iran back to the negotiating table as an economic pressure campaign continues, along with a round of airstrikes that Iran responded to with missiles and drones launched at U.S. allies. U.S. Energy Secretary Chris Wright in Venezuela.
4: If we can replace the conflict of the past with commerce of today and of the future, we can build a better world.
1: As several oil companies, including Chevron, sign investment deals. 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

0: Meantime, an arraignment was held this morning for a woman accused of trying to film anonymous jurors outside the courthouse. She was released and ordered to stay away and could face years in prison if convicted. President Trump appears to suggest it may only be a matter of time before Iran's leaders face an uprising and possible overthrow.
1: The regime is getting weaker and weaker by the day. And at some point, they're not going to be able to shoot so easily because I think the people aren't going to take it.
0: He says Iran has killed thousands of protesters. Earlier, the president denying reports he's trying to force Iran back to the negotiating table as an economic pressure campaign continues, along with a round of airstrikes that Iran responded to with missiles and drones launched at U.S. allies. U.S. Energy Secretary Chris Wright in Venezuela.
2: If we can replace the conflict of the past with commerce of today and of the future, we can build a better world.
0: As several oil companies, including Chevron, sign investment deals, America is listening.

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1: A school shooting reported in Virginia with an injury also reported.
2: Police and federal law enforcement responded to calls of a shooting at Westwood Hills Elementary in Waynesboro, Virginia. Reports indicated at least one adult had been injured. Police said everyone had been evacuated and students were being reunited with their parents at a nearby church. Governor Abigail Spanberger wrote in a post that she was monitoring the emergency, that her heart was with the young students, parents, families, teachers, and staff, and she thanked law enforcement for their response. A lockdown initially issued for other schools in the district had since been lifted.
1: Fox's Jessica Rosenthal. Police across Georgia are looking for a man accused of killing a police officer last night.
3: The Georgia Bureau of Investigation said Warm Springs officer Chris Fisher was shot and killed late Tuesday, they believe, by a man currently on the run. Investigators have not released what led to the deadly confrontation. They did identify 23-year-old Jimmy Steverson as the man they believe fired the fatal shots. The GBI has issued a blue alert, its public safety warning to track down offenders who have seriously hurt or killed cops statewide. Steverson is believed to be armed and dangerous. Georgia Governor Brian Kemp said in a statement, "This is a tragic reminder of the dangers cops face on a daily basis." Gernal Scott, Fox News.
1: Tiger Woods pleads no contest to reckless driving in a Florida DUI case. Prosecutor Tom Bakendall denies special treatment, telling reporters a doctor's report suggests Woods developed a tolerance for pain medication.
4: And if he's not impaired, guess what? I can't prove DUI. And if I can't prove DUI, guess what? I better come up with another plan.
1: As part of the plea deal, Woods' license is suspended for 5 years. An hour to the close on Wall Street, stocks are higher. The Dow's up 244 points. I'm Lisa Brady. This is Fox News.

0: I can't prove DUI. And if I can't prove DUI, guess what? I better come up with another plan.
1: As part of the plea deal, Wood's license is suspended for 5 years. An hour to the close on Wall Street, stocks are higher. The Dow's up 244 points. I'm Lisa Brady. This is Fox News.

0: From the heart of our nation's capital, Washington, D.C. Backed by the trusted voices of Team Fox. A clear, fresh voice cutting through the noise to tell the truth. It's the Guy Benson Show. Filling in for Guy Benson, here's Harry Hurley.
1: Welcome to the Guy Benson Show, and you hear this expression almost like it's just jargon on a busy news day, but it is a busy news day. You have verdict watch in this extraordinary Lindsey Clancy trial. The jury that keeps being sent back again and again after they keep reporting that they are deadlocked. So we will be your home during today's program for anything new that's happening there, so you can stay close right here and you won't miss a thing. And how about this one? I'll tell you what, I was just profoundly moved by Marcus Coleman, father of nine children, the father of Delilah Coleman, who was permanently disabled after an illegal alien caused a multi-car crash. And don't you find it outrageous that many of these Democrats that were all for this open border policy that let millions, countless millions, we've never had an accounting, they just open up the doors and let anybody come in. Never lose sight of the fact you're not a bad person if you support the beauty of legal immigration, but that you staunchly oppose illegal immigration. And we all should. You know, it wasn't long ago, Hillary Clinton, Barack Obama, they called him deporter in chief. Imagine that. Deporter in chief. It was not that long ago where Democrats would be speaking the same way that you and I speak today about illegal immigration, because you don't want criminals and drug dealers and child molesters and horrific bad people. And it's very, very hard to separate when you just let anyone and everyone come through the door. And then you think about all these families, the Ungaray family, and you could go on and on and on. And certainly the Coleman family, because here's a beautiful girl that now will spend her entire life disabled, permanently disabled, in something that never should have happened because it was someone who shouldn't have been here. And when I hear Kathy Hochul and some of these other Democrats say the things that they say, and then they pretend that these things of people getting murdered and run over by people that don't understand the traffic signs or any rules of how things work, because they don't understand the language. They can't, how do they get, how do these

0: people allow them to get licenses and things. If you can't read English, and this is Sean Duffy will tell you, Secretary Duffy, thousands of these kinds of licenses have been granted. It's heartbreaking. And when I watch, and I did, I watched on the Fox News Channel, Marcus Coleman testifying. And I loved it when he was giving it to these people that he said, don't care, never cared, never, you never called me. He said, just right to their face. And you'll hear some of it right now. Joel, cut 15.
1: I reject your guys' sympathy, to be honest with you. There's no way you guys are sorry. Not one of you guys have ever called me. Not one of you guys have ever reached out to me. Not one of you guys have ever sat there and seen me in the hallways and said, hey, sorry about your daughter. You guys do it right here while you guys are grandstanding on top of your soapbox. This is when you guys care. Right here inside this room is the only time you guys care.
0: Isn't that just courageous? It's gutsy. It's blunt. Many times people might just think, well, if I say what I really think, you know, I'm going to look a certain way. He didn't care about any appearance or anything. He just gave it to them. And I saw that live. It was raw. It was real. And this might sound like a strange description. It was beautiful because this was the unconditional love of a dad. Try to put yourself into that frame of mind. Your beautiful child suffering devastating permanent disabilities. Pretty hard to imagine if it doesn't happen to you. We can show empathy. We can think we would know, but you could tell. He was ticked off by people that he saw behaving in a fake, phony way. And I always wonder, how could they never, just like the ones that we lost, the 13 that we lost in Afghanistan, how could these members never, and it's typically Democrats, how could they never call the families? How could President Biden never call the family members? It's mind-boggling to me. Marcus Coleman continues. Joel, cut 17.
1: I have a whole statement right here that I was going to read to you guys, but just listening to you guys, none of this is relevant anymore because you guys just changed so much. It makes no sense at all. My daughter doesn't deserve this. She didn't ask for any of this. The people that jumped the fence did, though. They knew exactly what they were doing. They still chose to move forward in that direction. And every day something's happening to somebody. And it is your guys' fault. I hold each and every one of you responsible for it. And I always will.
0: Interesting. Wow. Marcus Coleman continues. Joel, cut 14.
1: If I moved into your house without your permission, and I started sitting there derailing your guys' household and taking from your guys' monetary and your guys' food and stuff like that, you guys would have me either kicked out, ask me to move out, or have the police escort me out. It's the same thing in the United States. These people come here. We did not invite them here. There's a way to go. This is the way to go. My wife, an immigrant, she did what she's supposed to do. She did exactly what she's supposed to do to get here.
0: See the difference? Legal immigration is beautiful. We are a great country of legal immigration. And when people came here legally, they either learned the English language before coming or they learned it right upon arrival. And they wanted to be Americans. What we are seeing now, because of the way that they twisted and destroyed immigration in America by just opening it up for criminals and drug dealers and all the rest. And no doubt about it, I'm sure wonderful, beautiful people that wanted to come to the greatest country in the history of the world that needed and or wanted to get away from the oppression that they were living in. But you need to do it the right way. I've told this story on one occasion on the Guy Benson Show a few years ago. And it's somebody that I know very, very well. He's a chef. And he will soon, within the next year, be a restaurant owner. He spent 7 years trying to become a citizen in America.

pay taxes, left when he was ordered to leave, came back when he was legally allowed to come back, and rinse and repeat many times over in 7 years. He didn't make a mistake. The United States government made a mistake with his application. And let me tell you what they did. Now, keep in mind all these people coming in illegally and immediately get all these benefits, EBT debit cards, cell phones, apartment assistance, furniture assistance, you name it, getting all this stuff, not just a bottle of water off of the bus, all kinds of benefits. They made a mistake. We did. The United States of America. You know what they told him? They said you have to start all over again. Thank God. Thank God. And I'm not taking any credit here. I did nothing. He reached out to me. I said, this is wrong. I put him in touch. He lives in the same district that I do. I've dined in the restaurant for years and years and years. He's still there. He's going to own it in a year. Amazing story. I put him in contact with our congressman. It still took a couple of years. It took him about 10 years to legally become a citizen. How do you think he feels about people that just snuck in and get all these benefits right out of the gate? It is not right. And of course, you get these horrific examples of very bad, violent people that come and injure and murder, or you get something like the Coleman family dealt with, and that is an illegal that shouldn't be here that caused these catastrophic injuries in a crash, in a traffic crash. But think about the difference between the folks that come here legally and do everything the right way, test, meet all the requirements of citizenship, and usually spend, I think, the average is about 7 years, something like that, if you do it the right way. Now, if you do it the wrong way, you just show up, and one administration ago, you were good to go. They wanted to give you a driver's license. They wanted to put you on voter rolls. Oh, but don't worry, you won't vote. What are you putting them on the voter rolls for then? No, they'll self-report. They won't vote. And then you have people spending years and years and years and paying a lot of money in taxes and in any other requirements to become a citizen. But here's somebody who should not have been here. And here's Delilah Coleman, permanently disabled. And there's her beautiful father, father of nine, testifying before the United States Congress and really giving it to them because they deserve it. Because many of them, typically Democrats, not being political, just being honest, typically Democrats that see this as their path to the permanent Democrat majority, which is why they're against the Save America Act. Think about that. What's up with that? Why is that? Why is that the stated policy of the Democrat Party? But don't forget, they will want you to present two forms of ID to shovel snow in New York City, or the Democratic National Convention will require you to produce photo ID to come into the Democratic National Convention. The NAACP annual event will require you to have photo ID. And we could go over all of these delicious hypocrisies. But for some reason, they want to die on the hill of it's racist, but you're not racist when you make them produce photo ID for any kooky thing. But to vote, the importance of one person, one vote in America. Think about that. How important that is. And that's why they want all these crazy vote by mail for any reason that you

0: you can vote 2-3 weeks after the election because they realize, hey, we know how many votes we need. Hey, you voted before Election Day. It just took 2 and 3 weeks for it to get there. You and I could walk it there in a quarter of that time. So pray for the Coleman family. Pray for the other families that have dealt with their loss and how they have to process that this didn't have to happen. You know, why did this happen? Why did they let this happen like this? And you never hear the Democrats. They act like it never happens. Whenever you bring it up, oh, that's it never happens. It's so sad. It truly is. Think about that. A heartbroken dad ripping California Democrats. I loved it. I didn't love it for the sport of it. I loved it because they had it coming to them. Because they support the incredibly reckless and failed policies that enable this kind of thing to happen. You know, he said something along the lines of it at some point during all of this, that I don't tuck in a Democrat or a Republican. I tuck in a 7-year-old girl who suffered a traumatic brain injury as a result of failed policies here in the United States. That's an angel dad. Give him respect. Don't fake it when the cameras are rolling. Live it. Do the right thing. We'll be back. This is The Guy Benson Show.
1: Filling in for Guy Benson, it's Harry Hurley.

0: Welcome back. This is the Guy Benson Show with Christine and Joelle. I'm Harry Hurley, filling in just for today for the great Guy Benson. Wonderful to spend this time with you today. The topic right here, right now, is Operation Rotten Apple, and I've got a lot to say about that. But before I say anything, let's set the tone properly with our Department of Homeland Security Secretary, Mark Wayne Mullen. He was speaking with Fox News Channel's Laura Ingraham on Operation Rotten Apple. Joelle, cut nine.
1: These targeted individuals, it was over 2,100 individuals. These targeted individuals were arrested and put into the state penitentiary, and they were released. 13,000 individuals since January 20th were released after ICE tried to put detainers on them, and they were to put them back on the streets. These are child rapists. These are child predators. These are sexual assault individuals. These are individuals that murdered people, that are drug traffickers, gangbangers. And ICE just sent, and they're only supposed to be in the country to begin with. They were illegal. They had no status. And I said, hey, we're going to pick them up before you release them out of prison. And because you have a liberal governor in New York, they released them back on the streets.
0: Is that not incredible? These descriptions, child rapists, child predators, sexual assault individuals, individuals that murdered people, drug traffickers, gangbangers. And you have people, we'll hear from her in just a little bit, not just yet, like Kathy Hochul, that It is mind-boggling, the things that she says relative to these people that should not be here. Let me give you just a little bit of let's hear from Kathy Hochul, and I'll take what little time we have after that to close. Joelle, cut 10.
2: And if there are cases where there are individuals who are in this country undocumented who are involved in crimes, we always have and always will make sure that we cooperate under those circumstances. Always.
0: Yeah. Okay. Except you never do. Just blah, blah, blah. That's just words. I know this, though. July 27th through August 29th, this operation arrested 2,197 people. It was effective. It was well done. ICE gets trashed all the time. They are working in impossible conditions, absolutely impossible conditions, and yet they get it done for us.

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1: Fox News, I'm Carmen Roberts. The jury is deadlocked for a second time as it tries to decide the fate of Massachusetts mother, Lindsay Clancy, who killed her three children.
2: Once a judge decides that a deadlocked jury has gone through a, quote, due and thorough deliberation, the judge can order them to take one final hard look. After that, though, the door is open for a mistrial.
1: Fox's Brian Yenis. The judge told the jury to keep trying. White House says oil from the Venezuela deal could hit U.S. reserves in November. Energy Secretary Chris Wright, speaking in Venezuela, thanked the U.S. oil companies for investing there.
3: To Chevron, to Eni, to GE, and to the many companies that will follow behind you to bring capital, technology, and opportunity into the country of Venezuela.
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0: due and thorough deliberation. The judge can order them to take one final hard look. After that, though, the door is open for a mistrial.
1: Fox's Brian Yenis. The judge told the jury to keep trying. White House says oil from the Venezuela deal could hit U.S. reserves in November. Energy Secretary Chris Wright, speaking in Venezuela, thanked the U.S. oil companies for investing there.
2: To Chevron, to Eni, to GE, and to the many companies that will follow behind you to bring capital, technology, and opportunity into the country of Venezuela.
1: America's listening to Fox News.

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1: Welcome back to the Guy Benson Show with Christine and Joel. Harry Hurley filling in today for the great Guy Benson. And thanks for spending this portion of your day with us here on the Guy Benson Show. Standing by on the Guy Benson Show Newsmaker Hotline is Jonathan Fahey, great friend to the Guy Benson Show, former distinguished acting ICE director, former federal prosecutor. You can follow all things Jonathan Fahey at John, that's J-O-H-N, John for Fairfax. John, welcome.
2: Thank you.
1: Good to be with you. Well, it's just your ears may have been burning because I was just talking about a phenomenal operation led by Secretary Mark Wayne Mullen, Operation Rotten Apple, effective, great results. Of course, you've got Kathy Hochul, the governor of New York, saying such things as, we will always cooperate if undocumented involved in crimes. But as you know, John, she never cooperates. They never cooperate. They say they do. But not only don't they cooperate, they actually obstruct.
2: Yeah, that's a great point. It's not that they just don't cooperate. They try to thwart ICE from doing their job. It's totally insane that she could say that with a straight face. It's just patently untrue. And, you know, I think as part of his news conference yesterday, Secretary Mullen talked about, I think the number now is like 13,000 illegal aliens that had been arrested in New York on state charges were not turned over to ICE, but instead turned back out on the streets to back on the streets of New York, meaning 13,000 times they had an opportunity to cooperate with ICE, and they chose 13,000 times to not do so. So it's totally insane. But this is such a great operation because it really, you know, I think they were doing it sort of low key, and then a month later they have 2,100 people locked up, and these are criminals, so they're going to be out of the country, and New York should be thanking Mark Wayne Mullen instead of like complaining about him, because New Yorkers are better off because of this.
1: And you use the word insane. I'm going to follow. I'm going to second your emotion and your motion that you cannot rationalize insanity, but we'll try to discuss it. It's really just incredible to me that they would let people, Mark Wayne Mullen described them, child rapists, child predators, sexual assault individuals, people that have murdered people, drug traffickers, gangbangers, just to name a few of their favorites. And how do they sleep at night? These Democrats, John, I'm not trying to be political, but it's Democrats.

0: How do they let people like this go back into society knowing their profile is going to tell you past this prologue they're back in business? They're going to do what they do, which is very bad things. How do they sleep at night?
1: I don't know, because they know they are putting the next killer of the next Lake and Riley out on the streets. And they've already done that once with the actual Lake and Riley, and they're going to do it again. And it just shows these politicians, you know, they go into politics for whatever motivation, but I think at some point the only thing they care about is politics, because they have no concern for the safety of New Yorkers, or if they do, it's a distant secondary concern. Because, and you know, there's no other way to rationalize this, and they always go crazy when you mention it, but it's they want illegal aliens to vote. And I think that's what, you know, there's really no way to around to talking about it, and they get upset when you talk about it, but nothing else makes any sense at all. And, you know, they also fight just as hard to make elections optimal for cheating, even though they claim they don't want cheating. It's really astonishing, but it is really pathetic knowing if you're the governor of the state and your biggest responsibility isn't the most important thing you have is public safety as the chief law enforcement officer, not these other things. It's public safety and knowing you would put a child molester back in someone's neighborhood rather than kicking them out is just mind-boggling, the height of your responsibility, the height of cynicism. But it's amazing that the Democrats are in lockstep. I don't think there's, again, I always say take John Fetterman out of the picture. On a national level, there's no Democrat that does not favor open borders and mass amnesty. They may not use those words, but they effectively do.
0: They do. They do. Jonathan Fahey, former acting ICE director. So a lot of people talk about these things. Jonathan led. He did the job, the impossible job, when one major political party works against you every waking moment. And I guess they never even sleep on it. So it's not just waking moments. It's 24/7. They thwart, they oppose, they distort, they lie. Let me give an example, perfect example, that you're all too familiar with, John. My congressman did a great report on this, Congressman Jeff Andrew. So I'm talking about New Jersey, and I'm talking about Delaney Hall. You knew where I was going. The way that Democrats will talk about food with maggots and these horrible conditions, but when you go in and you see that it's not that way at all. They are willing, John, to lie. And the result of that is getting people hurt and sometimes even getting people killed. It's one thing if they were telling the truth about something like, hey, we have a problem. Could we work together? We have a problem. We think it's a little rough over there at Delaney Hall. They lied about it. It wasn't what they said it was. So I'm not even giving them an inch on Delaney Hall. But what are your thoughts about that, John?
1: Yeah. That's such a good point, because they lie and lie and lie, and then when the truth comes out that they were lying, the mainstream media then just moves on to the next story as opposed to calling them out on it. And one of the ways, I mean, there's so many ways you could tell the Democrats lie on this issue in addition to everything they say is a lie, but they never come up with, like you said, the solution. Because if you were in favor of enforcing law and you say, hey, this particular place isn't up to standards, let's find another place to house these illegal aliens so they could be deported or processed or whatever, their solution is always the same, which is illegal aliens back in the community. So it's like, no matter what the problem is, it always ends up in the same place. And that's the best way you know they're lying, because when you go to Minnesota, you go to any of these places, all they ultimately want is ICE not enforcing immigration law. They could care less what ICE is actually, you know, they don't care about the tactics or all the stuff. That's all pretextual so that they could get their ultimate goal, which is keep the illegal aliens in. And then hopefully on their end, if they win in 2028, we're going to have open borders palooza. It's going to be worse than before, because there's not a single Democrat now, you know, again, save John Fetterman, that will even stand up to it. So we know what they want, and they want mass amnesty, and they want to go back to the Biden border, but make it even worse.
0: And they want the permanent Democrat majority. They want the illegals to be able to vote, and then they take permanent control. They want to burn the house down to rule the ashes, John.
1: Yeah, that's exactly right. And it's funny when you see these places where they do end up ruling, you know, you look at New York now or Chicago, and they're utter disasters, but they don't even care. Like, again, back to the earlier point, they'd rather have rule the ashes than have it be a good place to live, because it's by objective standards, these places get worse, they get less safe, they get less prosperous, more expensive, all the objective measures. And they, you know, the normal thing would be, hey, we should change what we're doing, but they just double down and double down and double down, and it gets worse and worse and worse.
0: And here's the other thing that's brutal for them, John, and you live this as the leaders, former acting ICE director, whether it was in Texas and the horses, when the reins were being called whips, that whole lie, the president of the United States, Joe Biden, shamelessly trashing officers when nothing, what they were describing, was taking place. They're disgusting, these people. Then you take the legacy media and all the reporting. It's such a very hard job to do, as you know, John, and you did your job very, very well. When the coverage is always, they want to get the ICE officer. You got J.D. Pritzker, who wants to be president of the United States, talking about an ICE officer murdering a family. It's always ICE in the worst possible light of doing wrong, hurting someone, you know, all these things. It makes an already nearly impossible job even more difficult, John.
1: Yeah, exactly. They already have a job where they're, even everything else being equal, they'd be under extreme intensity, danger on a daily basis. And then you have political leaders that are supposed to be leaders that have voted for these laws that they're enforcing in many cases, are actively undermining them, knowing that they put those agents in danger, knowing that they put all of us in danger, and they also put the illegal aliens that are going to have contact with these officers in danger, because they're encouraging them to fight back against these agents and other things like that, because they're saying you're being kidnapped or terrorized, even though they're just simply enforcing the laws passed by Congress. So it's the height of cynicism. And yeah, the Border Patrol whipping incident was one of the worst things I've ever seen, because no one thought it was true, and yet they were more than willing to spread the lie. And particularly, you know, Alejandro Mayorkas was specifically informed it wasn't true and still got out there and talked about systemic racism or some other nonsense that they like to use. And Biden, you know, it's easy to excuse him because of senility or whatever, but it's like, you know, this guy is a president of the United States, accused these agents of strapping migrants, knowing it would ruin their careers, but also it intimidated every single agent on that border from doing their job, because they knew the president and the administration were out to get them, out to undermine them. So everything about that is one of the worst things, you know, for a leader to ever do.
0: Without question. Jonathan Fahey, former acting ICE director, former federal prosecutor, visiting on the Guy Benson Show. Not long before you arrived, John, we talked about Marcus Coleman, who, as you know, his daughter, Dahlia, was permanently disabled after an illegal alien caused a multi-car crash. I'd love you to comment on the Trump administration, and Secretary Duffy gave a great presentation on this a day or so ago. They've closed down 270 driving schools. There's all kinds of fraud. There are these folks, and they're in numbers totaling many thousands, that have been given licenses that cannot speak English, cannot read English, and they put these people on the highways to kill people. It is unbelievable that they are doing this to the American people, John.
1: Yeah, and you're right, doing it to the American people. And it is just another instance of them putting illegal aliens ahead of American citizens, knowing bad things would happen, because it's not just some hypothetical. It's like, if you put unsafe people on the road, they will harm people. And that's common sense. But Secretary Duffy has done a phenomenal job, not only sort of raising the issue to a point of people paying attention to it, but also shutting down these schools, going after these states that are doing so, working with, you know, they're working with DHS, working with DOJ. So they're really going after it in an effective way. And, you know, you never know in these types of things, when you're doing things well, you never get credit for the lives that you save, because we don't even know who they are, because could have been any of us. But they are saving lives every day by doing so. And it just goes back to the Democrats. where they are on this immigration issue. And remember, you know, the licenses, not just for CDLs, but licenses are also linked to voting in all of these states. So the Democrats want to make it so easy for somebody illegal not only to get a license, but to get in there and get that form in front of them that allows them to check their citizen and vote, and they will do nothing to stop that. But, you know, again, you see like Gavin Newsom and these other governors, their decisions there affect all the states, because remember the high profile one last August where three people were killed in Florida by an illegal alien that had gotten a CDL in California after failing, I think, the Washington test like 11 times. So that just shows you how bad this person was. And he didn't even speak basic English. You know, this is, you know, on one hand, it's like, yeah, it's the driver's fault, but it's the state's fault for not, you know, not keeping track of this. You should be able to, particularly when you're driving a big rig, be able to read the signs.
0: 2 Minute Drill with Jonathan Fahey, former acting ICE director, former federal prosecutor visiting on the Guy Benson Show. For the topics that we are broaching during the segment, you could not have a more knowledgeable guest with more credibility. There's a something that's just like a cliche, a corny expression, but that elections have consequences. Look at the Commonwealth of Virginia, from Glenn Youngkin to Abigail Spanberger, from reasonable, sensible to woke, broke, these crazy laws. A basically now it's a Commonwealth, not a state, but equal to a state. A woke state. I mean, these are crazy things going on, and all it took was one election.
1: One election by somebody posing to be a moderate, yep. And we saw it with Joe Biden on the national level, but that's what Abigail Spanberger, you know, put herself out there as a person that works with both sides of the aisle. But the thing people need to know, and particularly with elections coming up, when you're voting, whatever state you're voting for, you are voting for the most extreme Democrat, because that's what you're going to get when they get into office, they get into Washington, they get into state. But the thing that she is, you know, she is not just like not, again, going back to Hochul, not just not cooperated with ICE, but she's affirmatively tried to prevent cooperation with ICE, trying to prevent local sheriffs, local law enforcement from cooperating with ICE, even though they presumably know what's best for their community on the ground. That makes the most sense. But so she has done so many things that have made the Commonwealth less safe. And, you know, you see it every day, and you wouldn't think Virginia should be getting this much national attention, but there have been so many of these cases where illegal aliens that they had a chance to deport were let back out and killed someone, or going through the revolving door of a progressive prosecutor, and we have people that are dead because of it. And just Fairfax County, where I live, I think there have been 8 murders this year. 4 of the 8 have been illegal aliens, and I think the last one of last year was also an illegal alien. So it's just, it's insane that, but our governor doesn't stop. I mean, there's no, we just had 9 sex offenders, people coming here to have sex with what they believe to be minors last week. 3 of the 9 were illegal aliens. All 3 were released on bond instead of turned over to ICE. It's truly stunning that you would release a sex offender back out on the street in any circumstances, let alone when you know they're an illegal alien.
0: John, great to visit with you, as always.
1: Thank you.
0: You're welcome. We'll be right back. When we come back, the Trump administration is targeting 200,000 foreigners. This will be the largest mass visa revocation ever. We'll unpack it next on The Guy Benson Show.
2: Filling in for Guy Benson, it's Harry Hurley.

Welcome back to the Guy Benson Show with Christine and Joel. I'm Harry Hurley, filling in today for Guy, who you know will be back in the very near future. Everybody's looking forward to that. Let's cap off what has been, I believe, a very important hour of the Guy Benson Show with Jonathan Fahey and all the important content. We talked all about, you know, Marcus Coleman and his family and all of this. The Trump administration is embarking on a very ambitious project, and this is to identify up to 200,000 foreigners in what would be the largest mass visa revocation ever. So what are we talking about? We're talking about B1 and B2 visas. So I don't want to throw jargon and get too far into the weeds, but these are the visas that are held by foreign nationals. And it doesn't mean that they get booted out immediately, but these are people seeking asylum in the United States. So a B1 visa is generally for business travel. A B2 visa is for tourism and other temporary type stays within the country. So you know the Trump administration, until judges on the Democrat side take them, you know, to task and tell them to stop, they keep their word. We'll be back. This is The Guy Benson Show.

B1 and B2 visas. So I don't want to throw jargon and get too far into the weeds, but these are the visas that are held by foreign nationals. And it doesn't mean that they get booted out immediately, but these are people seeking asylum in the United States. So a B1 visa is generally for business travel. A B2 visa is for tourism and other temporary type stays within the country. So you know the Trump administration, until judges on the Democrat side take them, you know, to task and tell them to stop, they keep their word. We'll be back. This is The Guy Benson Show.

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2: It may be the jury's last chance. On Lisa Brady, Fox News, after telling the judge for the second time they're deadlocked at the Lindsay Clancy murder trial in Massachusetts, Plymouth Superior Court Judge William Sullivan delivering what's referred to as the dynamite instruction, a last push before a possible mistrial.
3: It urges a consensus, with Sullivan telling the jury no future group can do better than this one.
4: There is no reason to suppose that the case will ever be submitted to 12 persons more intelligent, more impartial, or more competent to decide it.
3: Nine women and three men are deciding between first or second degree murder, manslaughter, or finding Clancy not criminally responsible for killing her three children.
2: Fox's Gernot Scott, day five of deliberations. President Trump isn't ruling out more strikes on Iran, but also says the renewed attacks won't last for too long.
5: We've controlled and we are controlling the Hormuz Strait.
2: Iran still claims it controls the Strait and responded to yesterday's airstrikes by launching missiles and drones at U.S. allies. U.S. energy firms are pledging to invest billions of dollars in Venezuela's oil fields as part of a deal with the Trump administration.
6: Several American oil companies were on hand for a signing ceremony in Caracas between interim Venezuelan President Delcy Rodriguez and U.S. Energy Secretary Chris Wright, establishing new partnerships.
7: These are critical in starting this ball rolling of peace, opportunity, and prosperity for everyone in Venezuela.
6: The commitments from U.S. firms follows a historic agreement between Rodriguez and the Trump administration to develop more than a dozen oil fields with reserves of 65 billion barrels.
2: Fox's Jared Halpern at the White House. Critics question the legality of the partnership, and industry analysts say it could take years to develop oil production. Wall Street snaps a losing streak. The Dow up 290.

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1: Police in California searching for a 14-year-old girl and her father following the murder of a baby.
2: The Monterey County Sheriff's Office says a newborn baby was found dead on the side of a road August 1st with signs of trauma. Now arrest warrants have been issued for the baby's 14-year-old mother. Yeah, the teenager's father, 38-year-old Sergio Galvez Perez, who investigators say is also the father of the baby. We're told a breakthrough in the case came when flock cameras identify the car related to the investigation, which was registered to Perez and his wife, who's also been arrested and charged with child endangerment. Jeff Manasso, Fox News.
1: The largest school district in the U.S. now has a temporary ban on the use of generative AI for students through eighth grade.
3: We must ask, what helps our children learn? How can we protect their developing minds? And how do we prepare them for a world in which new technologies will be increasingly built into it?
1: New York City mayors are on Mamdani rolling out the one-year AI moratorium and new limits on screen time for younger students. Students in Seattle heading back to class after a teacher strike is avoided.
4: The Seattle Education Association and Seattle Public Schools reaching a tentative agreement late Tuesday, preventing thousands of teachers from striking and a delay of the first day of school.
5: Well, I think it was just coming back to the table and reminding ourselves that we're bargaining for our students, we're bargaining for our members, our educators.
4: Davina Diaz, a lead bargainer with the teachers union, speaking with Seattle's Fox 13 News. Ben Schuldner, Seattle Public Schools superintendent.
6: Knowing that all sides really were trying to put kids first, I think it just made sure that we did whatever we could.
4: According to the union, both sides agreed on more than 50 issues, including higher wages, class size, and better support for special education.
1: Fox's Christian Goodwin, that three-year deal still needs to be ratified by the school board and the union.

0: for a world in which new technologies will be increasingly built into it.
1: New York City mayors are on Mamdani rolling out the one-year AI moratorium and new limits on screen time for younger students. Students in Seattle heading back to class after a teacher strike is avoided.
2: The Seattle Education Association and Seattle Public Schools reaching a tentative agreement late Tuesday, preventing thousands of teachers from striking and a delay of the first day of school.
3: Well, I think it was just coming back to the table and reminding ourselves that we're bargaining for our students, we're bargaining for our members, our educators.
2: Davina Diaz, a lead bargainer with the teachers union, speaking with Seattle's Fox 13 News. Ben Schuldner, Seattle Public Schools superintendent.
4: Knowing that all sides really were trying to put kids first, I think it just made sure that we did whatever we could.
2: According to the union, both sides agreed on more than 50 issues, including higher wages, class size, and better support for special education.
1: Fox's Christian Goodwin, that three-year deal still needs to be ratified by the school board and the union.

0: A new generation of conservative talk. Right here, right now. Fair, fun, and backed by the trusted voices and reporting resources of Fox News. Fox News. 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Filling in for Guy Benson, here's Harry Hurley.
1: Welcome to The Guy Benson Show with Christine and Joel. I'm Harry Hurley, filling in today for Guy on a busy news day. Verdict watch, Lindsey Clancy trial. The jury has been excused for the day. That's day five. So if you're keeping a scorecard, you know that the jury deliberated. They got to a point in time where they were hopelessly deadlocked. They sent a question to his honor, to the judge, and the judge restated all of the jury instructions by, he didn't go over every one of them, but he said, I want you to remember all of the jury instructions that I gave you, and I'm asking you to go back. You've all been here for so long. This case has gone on for so long. There's been more than 50 witnesses, and I want you to go back and to deliberate. Well, they did that, and they come back again. And then in Massachusetts, it's not like this way, like this in too many places, if any others. They have this TUI. It's a precedent case. TUI Rodriguez. It's TUI dash Rodriguez. And TUI is not spelled like you think. T-U-E-Y, something like that. TUI Rodriguez. That is a judge's authority in Massachusetts to tell the jury, all right, you came to me and you said you were deadlocked and I asked you to deliberate. You came to me again and you asked me, you told me that you're deadlocked. You cannot unanimously decide on any of these five charges. So then his honor can then invoke this TUI Rodriguez and order the jury to deliberate again. Now, there's so many questions that people have about that. In other words, are jurors pressured into feeling like they have to change? Like if you make a decision, if you've heard, my opinion on this is, I don't like this. Even if you think she did all this and that this result should go a certain way, I don't think it's right that they get to just keep sending the jury

0: back. Because at some point, maybe somebody, it's not, you know, it's not the movies, A Few Good Men with Jack Klugman. Maybe they change their mind and then later on say, God, I just felt like I had to do it. All right, so let's shift gears. We have a wonderful guest standing by on the Guy Benson Show, Newsmaker Hotline, Michael Masters. He is the National Director and the Chief Executive Officer of the Secure Community Network. Michael, welcome to the Guy Benson Show.
1: Thank you very much for having me today.
0: Great to be with you. I know we're going to talk a little bit about September 11th, 2001, and I really look forward to your content, your participation. I want to share with you just briefly that it's hard to believe that it's been 25 years. I was on air doing the same morning show that I am doing to this very day when all of a sudden in the 9 o'clock hour, the national news came on to say a small plane has hit one of the World Trade Center towers. Well, that was wrong from the get-go. That was a CBS News top of the hour report, it turns out, because nobody would ever imagine, not even in the movies, I don't think anybody imagined that the terrorist enemy would use commercial airplanes belly filled with fuel, targeted to be American named planes, doing it on 9/11, 9/11, small passenger load on these planes that were going from east to west. I mean, everything calculated, and they turned these planes into deadly weapons, as we all know. And then really life in America changed forever because we looked at things very, very differently. We were united for a period of time. That was beautiful. And then we've become very divided ever since. I remember that first hour. I had a daughter up in North Jersey at the College of New Jersey. It was very, very scary. As you know, Michael, all the cell phones went down. You couldn't reach anyone. They were scared. We as parents were scared. We as Americans were scared. Something we never saw before. Airlines, everything except the President of the United States, not eligible to be in the sky, talking about shooting planes out of the sky. I mean, really tough stuff, surreal stuff. 25 years later, have we learned a single cotton-picking thing, Michael?
1: Well, I think one of the findings of the 9/11 Commission report was, to your point at the top of your statement, was that things were not imagined, and it was a failure of imagination. We had clearly gathered enough signals to potentially detect and disrupt the plot, but we failed to connect those dots. And, you know, history is repeated by those who don't remember it. And we are now dealing with a threat environment where we're not needing to simply connect the dots. We need to identify which dots matter in literally a tsunami of dots. And we cannot allow our imaginations to fail us again. We do that at the peril of American lives, the lives of our allies, and the safety and security of the country.
0: That is such an important comment, Michael. Let me double down with you. I second everything that you just said, and you just jogged my memory about the famous Jamie Gorelick firewall. For people who have forgotten or didn't know in the first place, we did have information, but we had departments that specifically, by design, did not share information with one another. In other words, just government creatures that kept the information to themselves, where I believe what you're talking about, Michael, the connection of the dots could have taken place. Have we learned our lesson? And I think we have to an extent. Obviously, the Department of Homeland Security was created. Usually things that are created at a time of a national emergency hastily fail miserably. I think Homeland Security is successful. People complain about this, that, or the other, maybe elements of Homeland Security, ICE, and some things. I don't, but some do. What are your thoughts relative to, are we communicating, I would hope, a whole lot better now than we did prior to September 11th, 2001? Your thoughts?
1: First of all, there's no question that we're communicating much better than we were on September 10th, 2001. But the threat environment is more complex. It is more dynamic right now than it has ever been at any point in this nation's history or in the history of the world. With the advent of AI and really a borderless society, which means that even those incredible systems that were built.

0: built. And to your point about Homeland Security and people can make comments or they can have observations, who in this country would get on an airplane today the way that we used to on September 10th, 2001 versus the way that we do it now today? Incredible men and women who are out there protecting and serving our country from the FBI, Department of Homeland Security, the Joint Terrorism Task Forces, local, state, and federal levels. But 25 years after those attacks, the systems that we created need to be reexamined and reimagined for the threat environment we are dealing with today, which is increasingly AI-enabled and perpetuated by foreign state and non-state actors in a non-kinetic way, the same individuals that we're dealing with kinetically right now in battlefields around the world.
1: In addition to the great spoken word content that you are getting from Michael Masters, the National Director, CEO of Secure Community Network, there is a great piece on the digital platform of Fox News, foxnews.com, on this whole topic about 25 years later, and that we need a new model to prevent the attacks. Michael, do you have a vision? Do you have an idea of what that new model should look like?
0: Well, unfortunately, the Jewish community, which is the organization, Secure Community Network, that I oversee, that works with 550 Jewish communities across the country and over 13,000 organizations, we've had to engineer a new model. We've had to recognize that a troubled individual can consume content today, ideate, and then move to violence tomorrow. So we have built a national intelligence and threat management effort that's connecting Jewish communities around the country, coordinating with state, local, federal law enforcement, while we are also working in those Jewish communities to protect our houses of worship, our community centers, our senior centers. And we're going to have to keep doing it. And it affects every faith because it affects fundamentally the religious freedom and the preservation of our democracy.
1: And Michael, you've done it again. You said something that just makes me want to say this to you because I know you'll have a comment about this. We learned a lot. You know, Israel has dealt with the terrorist enemy in the way that we learned on September 11th, long before we did. As you know, El Air, their flights, the cockpits were fortified for years prior to when we started doing it. You could visit with the pilot and have pictures, and sometimes that still happens right before the flight. But you know what I'm talking about. Once they shut that door, you're not getting in there. We learned the hard way, didn't we?
0: We certainly did, and we need to continue to remember those lessons. The lessons of 9/11 came at the cost of 3,000 American lives in the immediate and over 60,000 killed and wounded in the aftermath, to include many of our service members. We owe it to the people in this country of all faiths and fundamentally as a country to be able to ensure that anyone can walk into a synagogue, a church, a temple, and do so proudly, displaying their faith and uphold the values of this country. And to do that, we're going to need to be much more proactive. We're going to need to adapt to the threat environment. We're going to need to identify and connect those dots so that we can stop these bad actors at their doorsteps before they get to ours, whether they are in the Middle East or they're in Middle America.
1: Michael Masters, National Director, CEO, Secure Community Network. I think it's rather impressive that it's almost 25 years since September 11th, 2001. And I think if we were privy to the daily threat assessment, I don't know how we would sleep at night. I mean, the bad actors, our enemies, they are trying every single day. And the often recited phrase of, they just have to get it right once. You know, we have to stop them every time. I think it's remarkable that we're at about very, very close, inching very close to just days away to exactly 25 years and to not have had a major terrorist attack since then. I think that speaks to the phenomenal job done by our officials who do this, Michael.
0: It absolutely speaks to the dedication of the men and women of law enforcement working collaboratively with so many communities. You know, sometimes we get good, sometimes we get close and lucky.
1: Yeah.
0: We had an incident on March 12th in West Bloomfield, Michigan, where a radicalized Islamist extremist affiliated with Hezbollah ideology tried to drive a explosive and fireworks-laden truck into a school and was inches, literally inches away from massacring close to 140 people, over 100 preschoolers. It would have been the worst massacre of American children in U.S. history. It was because of preparation, training, coordination, and phenomenal response from the community, law enforcement, and private security that was prevented. We need to recognize that reality. And to the point that you made at the top of that comment about what keeps us up at night, what I think we need to do is adopt a posture as a community and as a country that our ethos is going to be, we're going to work to keep our adversaries and our bad actors up at night. Let them lose some sleep understanding what we're doing to prevent them from undertaking attacks that are seeking to undermine and destroy our democracy.
1: I like that. I like that a lot. And remember, in New Jersey, there was a 10-year plan to attack one of our military installations, and we got lucky. You remind me, everything you say reminds me of something that I think is value added to your conversation, Michael. And they plotted for 10 years. They slept here. They were next door neighbors. Hey, can I take your kids to school today? I mean, they assimilated in our community, and then like that, they're ready to go. We got lucky. Chatter at the last second, we got lucky. So you're right about that. We've been good over 25 years. We've also been lucky.
0: Well, and I think to that point, we have to recognize that many of our adversaries as a country, as a Western democracy, measure time not in clocks, but in calendars. And so we have to take a longitudinal view of this threat. It's not going to be over today. It's not going to be over tomorrow. And we need to work together to put the systems in place. And it's moving faster than ever. And which means that we need to make sure that our law enforcement agencies and our departments, from the FBI to local, state, federal law enforcement, have the resources they need while we're also empowering the community. You know, the Jewish community spends around between $765 million and $1 billion every year on our own security. That is the cost of being a faith-based community here in this country. It's a cost we have to pay because we can't afford to not allow religious freedom to ring true here. But it comes at a burden. Yeah. We all have to shoulder that burden together.
1: Michael, you're very interesting. It's been really an honor to present you today on the program. Be well.
0: Thank you. You too.
1: You're welcome. It's Michael Masters. And this is the Guy Benson Show.
2: Filling in for Guy Benson, it's Harry Hurley.

Welcome back to the one and only Guy Benson Show with Christine and Joelle. I'm Harry Hurley, filling in just for today for Guy Benson, who literally is returning right around the corner. This is wonderful news for the program. Abdul El Sayed. I say on the Guy Benson Show or anywhere that he bears watching. I'm going to tell you why. I much prefer, you take someone like, and he became a very good friend of mine, a Governor Phil Murphy, who told New Jerseyans, vote for me, I'm going to raise taxes. He said exactly what he was going to do, and he did it. I don't have any problem with that. I disagree with it. Our philosophy of governance is completely different, but he told us exactly what he was going to do. When you get a Abigail Spanberger, Commonwealth of Virginia governor, who tells you that she's a moderate, because Virginia is not as wacky as the current philosophy of governance, which is basically making the Commonwealth of Virginia a sanctuary state. It's a commonwealth, but sanctuary commonwealth, sanctuary state, commonwealth and state are equivalent. Pennsylvania is also a commonwealth. I really don't know why some are not called states, but it's a good little trivia question. But a state and a commonwealth are interchangeably the same. They're equal. But El Sayed, he ran very, very socialist, hard left in the primary, just as often as he could, almost attached to the hip with this extremely objectionable Hassan Piker. Now Abdul El Sayed

says, what are you talking about, a podcaster from California? I mean, just throw him right under the bus. And of course, what's coming back, like it happened yesterday, even though it happened in the distant past, but what you say in this day and age, there's going to be a digital footprint. Somebody's going to have it about September 11th with the quote, all of us look back and say 9-1-1 was an awful thing that happened. I think all of us also look back and think about all the wars that were fought and how much safer do we feel like they made us? End quote. A little bit, that sounds illiterate, but you know what he's saying there. Wow. When we come back, David Gelman right here on The Guy Benson Show.

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1: Fox News, I'm Tom Graham. The jury excused for the day. In the Lindsey Clancy murder trial earlier, the jury told the judge for a second time that it could not agree on a verdict. Fox's Brian Yenis is at that Massachusetts courthouse.
2: Today, Judge William Sullivan read them what's called the Tui Rodriguez charge, a final jury instruction urging the jury to reconsider their positions one final time. This is the last time the judge can force this jury to deliberate before a possible mistrial.
1: Clancy has admitted to killing her three children, but the defense argues she's not criminally responsible because she suffered from postpartum psychosis. President Trump is once again predicting the conflict in Iran will soon be over following recent escalation.
3: I don't think it will be very much longer. I don't know how much more they can take.
1: Speaking there from the Oval Office today, the president also predicting gas prices will fall once the conflict is over. 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
1: Fox News, I'm Tom Graham. The jury excused for the day. In the Lindsey Clancy murder trial earlier, the jury told the judge for a second time that it could not agree on a verdict. Fox's Brian Yenis is at that Massachusetts courthouse.
2: Today, Judge William Sullivan read them what's called the Tui Rodriguez charge, a final jury instruction urging the jury to reconsider their positions one final time. This is the last time the judge can force this jury to deliberate before a possible mistrial.
1: Clancy has admitted to killing her three children, but the defense argues she's not criminally responsible because she suffered from postpartum psychosis. President Trump is once again predicting the conflict in Iran will soon be over following recent escalation.
3: I don't think it will be very much longer. I don't know how much more they can take.
1: Speaking there from the Oval Office today, the president also predicting gas prices will fall once the conflict is over. 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

0: called the Tui Rodriguez charge, a final jury instruction urging the jury to reconsider their positions one final time. This is the last time the judge can force this jury to deliberate before a possible mistrial.
1: Clancy has admitted to killing her three children, but the defense argues she's not criminally responsible because she suffered from postpartum psychosis. President Trump is once again predicting the conflict in Iran will soon be over following recent escalation.
2: I don't think it will be very much longer. I don't know how much more they can take.
1: Speaking there from the Oval Office today, the president also predicting gas prices will fall once the conflict is over. 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

0: line. It's my pleasure to welcome David Gelman, criminal defense attorney, former prosecutor, legal commentator. And David was a legal surrogate for my former boss, President Trump, and is a part of the Republican National Lawyers Association. David, on a huge news day, welcome to the program.
1: Thanks for having me, Harry. I got to get on this Prevagen as well. So everybody's talking about it. I got to get on the bandwagon here.
0: I've not taken it, but I know people who have and hear good things. Yeah. Thanks for mentioning it, David. Well, let's start with Tiger Woods, because that was pretty interesting today, seeing some people say the greatest golfer, other people say Nicholas is the greatest, but whatever. One or 1A, one or two, greatest golfer in history of the sport, sitting in a municipal courtroom, losing his license for 5 years, switching his plea from not guilty to taking the DUI deal, his wife standing next to him. Your thoughts of the specter of all that?
1: Yeah, well, I mean, he is probably either one or one out. You're right. I remember watching him when he was at his greatest, and he was one of the best.
0: Oh, yeah.
1: And it definitely was a sobering moment seeing him today in the courtroom. I think it was to be expected, though. Look, I didn't know when this was going to happen. Obviously, they said last night, you know, he had a change of plea. And so nobody really knew exactly what he was going to do, what he was going to plead to. But I think this was probably the most appropriate resolution for both Tiger Woods and the prosecutor, because you couldn't really prove the actual DWI. Because if you remember, when the accident occurred, Tiger refused everything. Right? He refused to do a breathalyzer, refused to do a urinalysis, he refused to do any blood. So they couldn't really prove that. But obviously, they can prove that he was driving in a reckless manner, because we all saw the truck that he was driving, and it was on its side. So you can prove that. You can also prove the refusal, because when he was asked to do all these tests, he refused to do so. And in the state of Florida, and pretty much any other state, if an officer asks you to take these tests, you have a right to, you have to do it, all right? Because when you sign up to get your driver's license, you are saying, yes, I will obey all the laws of the road. So when you don't do that, that is not obeying it. I think the resolution was appropriate. And remember, Tiger, you know, he had that DUI a couple years ago. He was charged with that DUI, I should say, and he pled guilty to a reckless driving. Here, he got the reckless, obviously, and the refusal, much higher charge as well. So with the five-year loss of license, plus he's going to have to do a drug and alcohol evaluation and go to any recommendations that they do. But he did also go to a facility overseas for a couple months. So I think that helped him out as well, avoiding any jail time and anything like that. So at the end of the day, I really do think this was appropriate, and I think it was fair for all parties involved.
0: You know, I'm glad you mentioned that, David, because I think a lot of people think, oh, this is Tiger Woods. You know, he gets home cooking. He got like a really special deal. You could make the case that because he's Tiger Woods, they really couldn't give him a special deal because it would be so obvious. I know that the prosecutor gave a statement right after the judge accepted the plea deal and said we didn't give him a break, you know, and all of that. The thing that's extraordinary, but again, I'll say allegedly, but he looked pretty messed up in that video. Mm-hmm. He looked pretty out of it. And they, you know, they had the pills on him and stuff like that. Pills on him doesn't mean it's pills in him, but you looked at him in that video and he looked pretty messed up. You just want, and of course, and the reason I'm torturing that comment, David, is because if you're in an altered state, then you're not going to make good decisions, because here's a guy that even after he gave his first wife like half his net worth, I mean, he's over, I think, $1 billion. So he could have a driver. He could make sure he's not doing stupid stuff. He's had 4 crashes. Is it the opioid alteration of what normally would be somebody who makes sensible decisions not being able to make a sensible decision because they're impaired? Because normal people would say, come on, man, there's Uber, there's you're a billionaire, you can have a driver, you know, you don't need to be turning cars on their side. Your thoughts?
1: Yeah, I mean, that's a very good hypothesis. And, you know, we don't know what was in his mind at that particular time. Obviously, you look back and he's probably thinking, like, kicking himself, like, man, I have all this money. I could have anybody in the world drive me.
0: Right.
1: So he's going to have to do that now. But you really don't know what is in their mind. And frankly, you know, we don't.

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1: 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I'm Harry Hurley, and I'll tell you what, thank you, Prevagen. There's no question about that. My wife has taken Prevagen several different times and notices a big difference. It's an excellent product. So thank you, Prevagen. 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

0: know where he was going, where he was coming from. It could have been, you know, he was going from point A to point B, which was a minute away. It doesn't make a difference, obviously, but maybe in his mind, it's like, oh, okay, I can do this. Yeah, so you really never know. And look, this is something that happens every day in our country, sorry to say. And, you know, people get DWIs for whatever reason. And, you know, they're just not thinking appropriately at that particular time. And that's exactly what happened to Tiger.
1: You are listening to David Gelman, criminal defense attorney, and I could name about five other very credible titles, including legal surrogate to President Trump, visiting on the Guy Benson Show. I'm very hesitant to criticize judges. You know, judges are typically lawyers that get on the bench and do a really, and you know, I said typically because you didn't, at times in history, you didn't have to be a lawyer to be a judge, which was kind of interesting.
0: Some places in Pennsylvania, you don't actually.
1: There you go. So good little fun fact there. So my point, though, is this Judge Groff, I know it's his first case, so I want to give him, you know, some grace, but he just takes so long, so long to decide if there can be cameras, so long to decide if there's probable cause. Are you kidding me? We're a year into this, and then oh, by the way, I need an hour to read this. I'll be back, and taking all day and night what you and I would have done in 5 minutes, and I'm not a lawyer, and then telling you that, hey, and I'll let you know on October 23rd, you know, when the trial's going to start. I mean, what's up with this guy?
0: I agree with you. It was painstaking. I mean, last night I was in the studio van on Laura Ingraham. We were just waiting and waiting, and he kept talking and talking.
1: Yes.
0: And said, come on, just get to the point.
1: Yes.
0: But he did it last night to preserve the record, which I understand why he did it. I think it was kind of long, and I wouldn't have done it, but, you know, hey, I'm not the guy wearing the black robe at the same time. But he did it to preserve the record, so in case there was an appeal by defense, or the state for that matter, he could have done that. Now, going back, though, to your saying, like, well, why does it take so long? Why did it take a year? I agree with you. Look, there are certain things, certain evidence that does take a long time to produce, like the DNA and the gunshot residue, certain things like that. So that takes a long time. But this judge, literally, after the preliminary hearing ended in, what, June, he could have made a ruling and done an opinion. And then if the defense didn't like that, they could have appealed it. It would have been so simple. This preliminary hearing that happened, anybody and their mom could see that there was probable cause to go to a trial. It's not a big burden. It's not a difficult burden. So for him to just make this such a circus almost.
1: Yes, yes.
0: I don't like,
1: exactly.
0: I agree with you, and I think everybody says the same thing.
1: David Gelman, and furthermore, and then we'll go on to another topic because I knew how fast this, you're so interesting. I knew how fast this was going to go. We have about 5 minutes with David Gelman. The other thing about his decision-making, he looks to me like he wants everything to be appeal-proof. Like that is his goal. Everything I do will be beyond being, but any judge can get, you know, reversed. I mean, or not reversed. So I'm torturing the point, but if you have a comment on that, time is yours.
0: No, you're right. I mean, he does seem like he's going to be appealed. He's scared. And he's a newer judge, so all newer judges, they're much more cautious than an experienced judge who's been on the bench for 20 years. You know, they don't care. They're like, oh, go appeal me. Big deal. So I think that's exactly right. At the end of the day, though, it doesn't matter. I mean, if the defense loses, if they go to a trial and lose, of course they're going to appeal. So it doesn't matter what he does. But I don't think he needs to go through the painstaking steps that he's doing. But maybe that's just his style. I don't know.
1: David, OJ, jury, 4 hours. Acquittal. Lindsey Clancy, 5 days. Your Honor, we are deadlocked. We cannot get a unanimous decision on any of these counts. Go back. There's a long trial, and you put all this time in, and 50 witnesses, and, you know, we've gone this far. Go back and deliberate. All right, Your Honor. All right, we're coming back, Your Honor. We don't have a unanimous decision. Then they got this, I don't even understand it, this Tui Rodriguez thing. It seems to me like you just want to keep sending them back. If you're a defense attorney, I would think this is maddening that a jury cannot make a decision. And I'm not saying it's not for the prosecution side, but it almost seems to me like if you keep getting sent back, at some point, maybe this is not, what was that movie called? One Angry Man. Maybe somebody flips their script and they really didn't want to. What do you think about how this is going?
0: Well, the judge has to be very careful when he does that, because if he's coercing them or threatening them in any way, shape, or form, or if they think he is, that's grounds for a mistrial, obviously, and then grounds for an appeal. But the first time he sent them back, Harry, is very interesting how he did it. He made that as a question, not as they made a statement to him. So by him doing that as a question, he allowed himself to have another dynamite charge, what they call it. In Massachusetts, they call it that Huey Rodriguez thing, but it's called a dynamite charge. And the judge is only allowed to have one of them. The second time, the jury has to ask for that. So by him allowing them to, or having the first time as a question, allowed him to do the second one today. But, all signs are pointing to a mistrial. I mean, at this point, it stinks. I really thought, and I was telling this to producer Christine just before we came on, yesterday when they left and they said, look, just let us come back and, think about it. I really thought they had an 11-1, and I thought that one individual was going to cave and there they were going to get a verdict one way or another.
1: Yep.
0: And then this morning, he saw that didn't happen.
1: How much, and I wish we had more than a minute, David, this is cruel, but how much did the judge, and I think he surprised a lot of people. I'm not an officer of the court, but I am fascinated by the law and by judges and decisions they make. He decided to put in there manslaughter. I don't think anybody saw that coming. Did he create an extra charge that then led to five charges that you couldn't get 12 votes on any of them? About 40 seconds.
0: I don't know why he did that, and the prosecution didn't ask for it, number one, when they charged her, and they didn't try this case as a manslaughter charge. I don't think it really matters, though, because this is an all-or-nothing case. Either you find her guilty or you find her not guilty by reason of insanity. So all these other charges that they have, I don't even think they're considering them. I really think it's just all or nothing.
1: David Gelman, I knew it. I knew it coming in because I've seen you work. You're outstanding to visit with. Great to be with you.
0: Thank you.
1: You're welcome. Be well. Oh, my gosh. What a busy news day it's been right here on The Guy Benson Show. Please do not go away. Much more straight ahead, because this is The Guy Benson Show.
2: In the swamp, not of the swamp. Guy Benson.

Welcome back to the Guy Benson Show with Christine and Joelle. I'm Harry Hurley, filling in today for Guy Benson. Honored to do so on a busy news day. We've got to talk about this because in days gone by, if you had a knife-wielding man, woman, you name it, it wouldn't matter. Gender wouldn't matter. Nothing would matter. After she already killed one person and wounded another, you would support your police with whatever decision they made. When you listen to people like former New York Police Department Chief John Chell, and I heard him say something what I thought was very, very reasonable. Basically, and I'm paraphrasing it, you know, when you're confronted and you've got large knives coming right at you, that's deadly force. What reasonable person would ever differ from that? It's my absolute, just undeniable belief that if you've got somebody coming at you with a large knife, any type of weapon, you have the right to meet deadly physical force with your own physical deadly force. If we take that, the job is already, and I guess I should say, full disclosure, I am the identical twin brother of a retired Atlantic City police officer. So if I say that, I don't want that to mean that anything else I say has no merit because, well, he's the identical twin of a police officer. So he's always going to take the police officer side. It is always a case-by-case basis. They know what they're encountering. Sometimes they don't, if it happens out of nowhere. That's why it's so dangerous. Auto stops are really dangerous. When you go to a home to serve a warrant, an Atlantic City police officer, two actually got shot. One nearly died multiple times. He miraculously survived. It was unbelievable, the care that he received on the scene and at the local hospital that did such an amazing job saving his life was saved countless times over a period of about 18 hours where this officer could have died.

because they went to serve a warrant. There's no such thing as a routine traffic stop. There's no such thing as a routine serving of a warrant. You can be turned on in an instant. Many times in domestics, you have somebody that calls for the police. And then when the police get there, they gang up. Then they don't want that boyfriend or husband or whoever it is that's abusing them to be taken by the police. So then they fight with the police. This confrontation was very, very random. It was unprovoked. It happened, if I remember correctly, near 7th Avenue and West 41st Street. And you had a woman who took two large kitchen knives from a shopping bag and stabbed a man in the abdomen. Seconds later, she stabbed a 32-year-old woman in the abdomen. The woman died at Bellevue Hospital, and the man, the last I knew of, was listed in stable condition. And don't quote me to the minute, but this was as of later yesterday. So officers spent time observing, ordering her to drop the knives. They did everything they could. She refused. She threatened to kill the cops. And then she advanced towards them. Taser deployments failed. Two officers then fired their service weapons. And this individual, this woman, later died at Bellevue. How can anyone not understand that if somebody is coming at you, they've said they're going to kill you, and they're coming at you with knives, and yet this is where we are. It's the Guy Benson Show.

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2: They'll sleep on it at least one more night. On Lisa Brady, Fox News. The judge just sending the jury home at the Lindsey Clancy murder trial in Massachusetts after a fifth day of deliberations.
3: Thank you for your time, your commitment to this case. And I'm going to ask you to come back tomorrow morning, 9 o'clock, resume your deliberations.
2: This only about 2 hours after the jury told the judge, William Sullivan, for the second time since yesterday that they could not reach a unanimous decision. He told them to try again, using instructions that are considered a final push before possibly declaring a mistrial if they still can't reach a verdict. Clancy is using an insanity defense over the killing of her three young children. President Trump is signaling renewed airstrikes on Iran won't last for long, telling reporters the U.S. took out new equipment they tried to build along the Strait of Hormuz, Iran striking back against U.S. allies.
4: President Trump insists gas prices will also fall as soon as the conflict is over.
5: Which I don't think will be very much longer. I don't know how much more they can take.
4: But the president warns he is not allowing the midterm elections in November to drive his decision-making on ending the war.
2: Fox's Jared Halpern at the White House. The president's former daughter-in-law, Vanessa Trump, in court with her boyfriend, Tiger Woods, as he pleaded no contest to two charges, including reckless driving, in a DUI case stemming from a rollover crash near his Florida home in March.
6: Now, at the time of the crash, Woods failed multiple field sobriety tests and had two hydrocodone pills in his pocket.
2: Fox's Dana Marie McNichol at the courthouse in Stewart. Prosecutors deny any special treatment.
6: The state attorney said Woods' case was difficult to prosecute because they had to prove he was impaired while driving. He said a doctor's report revealed Woods built up a tolerance to the pain medication.
2: Woods was fined $1,500 and his driver's license suspended for 5 years. However, he could still drive a golf cart in Florida, where it doesn't require a license if you're at least 18. America.

0: Download it now.
1: A proposed constitutional amendment to cap the number of U.S. Supreme Court justices at 9 has just failed to advance in the U.S. House, proposed by Republican Congressman Dusty Johnson, who says politics are behind Democrat calls to alter the court.
2: Republicans want to document Democratic views about expanding the court. Democratic leaders characterize this as a gotcha vote. They say Republicans are trying to score political points.
1: Fox's Chad Pergram on Capitol Hill. The proposal needed two-thirds majority to pass. Only one Democrat voted in favor, North Carolina's Don Davis. The House minority leader says a previous vote by two Democrats siding with Republicans blindsided the party and requires a serious response.
3: This week, Washington Congresswoman Marie Glusenkamp-Perez and Maine Congressman Jared Golden voted with Republicans for a procedural rule allowing several messaging bills to come to the floor for a vote. The bills included a condemnation of socialism and one meant to protect Maine's lobster industry. Both Democrats signaled protection of that industry is what they were supporting. Afterward, Minority Leader Hakeem Jeffries said their vote was a significant breach of trust, that they've asked the Committee on Caucus Rules to consider their actions. The minority party typically votes against the majority party's rule votes, and crossing the aisle to help the other side is rare. Jessica Rosenthal, Fox News.
1: U.S. Energy Secretary Chris Wright traveling to Venezuela, where multiple oil companies, including Chevron, signed investment deals today.
4: The catalyst for transforming Venezuela is energy. 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
1: Energy firms pledging to invest billions in Venezuela's oil fields as part of a deal with the Trump administration. Just getting word, Hurricane Lowell is now a Category 5 storm in the Pacific. It's centered about 445 miles south of Hilo, Hawaii. I'm Lisa Brady. This is Fox News.

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1: Welcome back to the Guy Benson Show with Christine and Joel. Harry Hurley filling in today for Guy on a busy news day. Topic this hour, and it's pretty extraordinary. Now, I do think the Republicans made a mistake by conflating the socialism issue with putting in the Save America Act into the vote. I would have done a clean vote on just anti-socialism. In other words, if you vote no, you are for socialism. If you vote yes, you are against socialism in all of its forms. That means the Democrat Socialists of America, the policies that they represent, everything. But they gave Democrats an out, even though those in very vulnerable key races had to support it, or two that voted to abstain, which is a cowardly vote. Take a stand. Vote yes or vote no. In Robert's Rules of Order, abstentions go to the prevailing side. So in a way, you voted yes anyhow, you dummies. But this is what it sounded like. And then we'll set the stage, give you the mood of what was going on. Again, I think it was a big mistake for Republicans to put two issues in one. It should have just been a resolution disavowing socialism. And I think it could have been incredibly more powerful. But this is what it sounded like. Joel, cut 23.
2: On this vote, the yeas are 220, the nays are 192, with two voting present. The resolution is adopted. Without objection, motion to reconsider is laid on the table.
1: So now anybody that's running against one of the Democrats, the 192, repeat that, 192 House Democrats voted no on an anti-socialism measure. Can you even imagine that? Very few of them will acknowledge being socialist, but look how many, only eight, voted against socialism. Two Democrats abstained, and you could almost, if I didn't tell you, you would think of a few of them easily on your own, like Henry Cuellar in Texas. No way he can run in his district and vote in favor of socialism. You've got Castor and Soto of Florida, Gonzalez and Cuellar of Texas, Golden of Maine. Maine is kooky, but not everywhere. You got Glusenkamp, Perez of Washington, Davis of North Carolina, Vasquez of New Mexico. Those were the eight who voted with the Republicans. That's it. Eight out of basically 200. Pretty amazing when you think about it. But there's a lot going on with this. They don't want to cop to it. Now, keep in mind, in the Democrat primaries, see, this is the problem that the Democrats are going to have that went crazy socialist hard left. Because remember, and we'll get to him, Abdul al-Sayed, he was running very, very cozy, comfy with Hassan Piker everywhere. Hassan Piker was at his victory party. Now, all of a sudden, he says he is... I don't want to talk about it. You're talking about a California podcaster. So he tries to write them off. This is how awful these people are. And what's going to happen is Hassan Piker is going to turn on all of them. He's going to finally hit the point where he says, all right, you all were with me and I was with you. And then now you want to go to the right to win an election. You want to be completely dishonest and then disown me, disavow me. At some point, because he did do it already he had enough of al-Sayed. He's already done what I'm describing. He said, he called me, I never did this in my life. He called me and asked me to campaign with him. So he's not going to just get trashed. He's terrible. He's awful. Every one of them should disavow him. But they were so tight for the primary, and now they want to pretend they don't even know him. This I think, also is sort of a mood setter. Set the tone. It is Abdul al-Sayed, media credit to C-SPAN 2, and maybe the the most disgusting thing you could say. He says that if somebody said it vice versa, they probably would be canceled or have a whole lot of explaining to do. But he talks about basically that only white people call him a socialist. I don't think so. Let's take a listen, Joel. Cut 19.
3: Point I'd make is I'm not a socialist. I've never called myself a socialist. White people like to call me a socialist, right? People like to call me all kinds of things. But I'm for small business. And I want our tax dollars to be spent on infrastructure and small business. That's what I want. And healthcare, right? And I would ask that you move that message as you're having that conversation.
1: All right, so nobody calls me a socialist. I'm not a socialist, only he's for Medicare for all. He is not a capitalist, even though right after the primary, notice he never said before the election against Stevenson, he never said then that he's not a socialist. Just remember that. It's all verifiable. The demarcation lines are indelibly, permanently there. You can see, and look, it's not new. Candidates have gone one way, and then Nixon used to talk about it. You run this way in a primary, and then you run to the middle for the general election. But what some of these Democrat socialists are doing is next level. I mean, completely flipping their script, rewriting everything. You want to nuance, change something, and just a little bit of, and they call it evolve.

0: never caught flip-flopping or that they've changed their position. I've evolved. Well, they evolve in like 5 minutes as soon as the primary election is over. The comment about white people, call me a socialist, is disgusting. And he's never, maybe he can say he's never called himself a socialist, but everything that he espouses is socialism. Then he'll say, I'm a capitalist, but he's not. There's no position he's taken that would ever put him into that category. And then the Democrat that makes the most sense of all, that I remember the debates when he needed actually a teleprompter because he was still recovering from the stroke. And he had to read the question. He couldn't hear and interpret things at that point in time. Things were getting better, but he was still dealing with it. And so he negotiated for his debates to actually have a teleprompter. And people were very concerned. Oh, my gosh, if this guy wins, is he capable of being a senator, one of 100? He's been the most reasonable Democrat in elective office in America. And the Democrats hate him for it. On Hannity, Senator John Fetterman said the following. Joel, cut 21.
1: I never got along with P. Hustle in Maine. And now, as a Democrat, I would call him that he was trash. You know, I don't get along with El Sayed. You know, I don't get along with him because he absolutely supports Sharia law. I mean, he's absolutely pro-Iran and Hamas. I mean, he even said he wants to defund the police. And he's in a spiritual union with Hassan Piker, who really thinks that we deserve 9/11. So overall, I don't get along with communists and socialists and people that hate America or people that pick on women, you know, like El Sayed. So overall.
0: And you can't get enough of John Fetterman. So how about I vote for more John Fetterman right here, right now, Joel, cut 22.
1: The DSA, they're deeply anti-American. They're deeply anti-capitalism. They're deeply anti the American way of life. But when you look at the kind of individuals that are actually in the DSA, you know, they're living in a house that their dad bought it for $1.5 million and they're refurbishing it for another million or more. They want to impoverish middle-class whites and, you know, seize all the production. So absolutely. You know, I would think every single Democrat should condemn the DSA. This is not like a big tent situation. They should have their own entire party and run alone as the kinds of communist and socialist and anti-American party that they are.
0: John Fetterman, Senator Fetterman, is really onto something there, and he's not alone. Rahm Emanuel, former cabinet member, former mayor of Chicago. I don't agree with him and his philosophy of governance, but he is a Democrat from a time that's very, very different than these crazy socialist communist Democrats of today. Fetterman speaks the language I just spoke. Fetterman speaks that pretty much on a daily basis. Just ask him. Just ask him, and he will tell you. Rahm Emanuel said, these socialists are not Democrats. They should run as socialists outside of the Democrat Party. He's absolutely right about that. It's interesting. The midterm election should be teed up for Democrats to have a really, really big victory. The margins in the House are going to be close regardless. So when I say big, I mean taking back the majority, having a shot. If you look at the recent average poll of polls, it's kind of stunning. Democrats lead all 8 Senate battleground state races. So Republicans have reason to be very, very concerned about losing the House, and now concerned about potentially losing the Senate. Now, in the end, I think Collins pulls out Maine. She always does. And she's been voting the way that she typically does. So there's not, I think, anything that's different there. The polls have always shown her down, and then she has always overperformed on Election Day. I'm going to say Texas is a little bit different. And I know that we have interviewed, and Guy has interviewed, and when I have filled in, I have interviewed Ken Paxton. Ken Paxton is also an individual that underpulls and overperforms. He should be okay. And I know that's not like a ringing endorsement, but I'm being objective. There are issues out there. He can win. He should win. But it will be closer. If you remember, Senator Ted Cruz, he beat Beto O'Rourke, but it was reasonably close. And this will be too. But when you hear that he's down by like 2.8 points. Sometimes it's 2 points, sometimes a little bit under 2 points. I think in the end, it'll be that fool's gold where Democrats think they're going to win Texas. And this time it's going to be Tallarico and he's going to do it. And I don't think he will. So that's two of the eight that, and they're holds. So if you start losing ones that you're holding serve, you're in a world of hurt. I think that at least two more races, like this might split 4-4. Ossoff is probably going to win in Georgia. He shouldn't, but he probably will. Whatley, good man, former Republican National Committee chairman. It's not going to happen for whatever reason. His policies are terrible. But in North Carolina, Roy Cooper is popular and he leads by probably 8 points right now. So that one is going to be a flip. And Democrats, fortunately, because they need 51 and not 50, Republicans only need 50 for the next 2 years. So they're fortunate. Democrats are within striking distance of winning both houses. Now, the good news if you're a Republican is Republicans are not out of it by any stretch. They're right there. It's very, very close. You've got about 18 or 19 House seats that are going to decide this thing. And they could go either way. And remember, we've talked about this before on the Guy Benson Show. Tell me what a price of gasoline is per gallon. And that many times will tell you who's going to win. In New Jersey, I can tell you that gasoline has gone up since some of the additional military actions against Iran. The cost of a gallon of gasoline has gone up by about 39 cents. So when you're looking at under four, three something, it's still not good, but it was trending and getting lower. And now it's back up 430-ish and beyond. If you use premium, it's over five. If you use diesel, it's nearing $6 a gallon. 50 for half a tank, maybe 100 to fill your car. That gets people very, very upset. And of course, the cost of food and all these things like that. So there's a lot here. Democrats think it's theirs, but don't lose sight of what the theme of this first segment has been, and that is that the Democrat socialists and what they have done in these contested primaries to really change the philosophy of governance of the Democrat Party. You cannot overstate how I believe in the general election electorate, not the primary electorate, that is not going to be popular, except in the very radical areas where a Democrat that is a socialist could possibly win. They make AOC look moderate. How tough a trick is that? We'll be back. This is The Guy Benson Show.
2: It's Harry Hurley.

0: and what they have done in these contested primaries to really change the philosophy of governance of the Democrat Party. You cannot overstate how I believe in the general election electorate, not the primary electorate, that is not going to be popular, except in the very radical areas where a Democrat that is a socialist could possibly win. They make AOC look moderate. How tough a trick is that? We'll be back. This is The Guy Benson Show.
1: It's Harry Hurley.

really took to them. And then, just for, I think, fun and giggles, he changed the name of Lake Ontario, which has been familiar and rolls off the tongues of everyone in America, in Canada especially, or anyone that's visited. Lake Ontario is now, by executive order of the president, the 45th and 47th president of the United States, Donald Trump, it is now Lake America. Yes, Lake America. It has a ring to it. I saw what it looks like when it's written on a map. Just my individual, just sort of one vote, my take. I think it looks pretty good, Lake America. But it isn't just that President Trump did an executive order, because keep in mind, the next president that is elected can change that on day one. Now, when President Trump did that kind of thing, Democrat judges made him put it back. It's really just crazy what's been going on with these Democrat judges. But for now, the executive order does rename it, and Apple took notice. You know, it's always interesting to see who will go along with something and who fights you. Apple changed the name of Lake Ontario to Lake America. How about that? Pretty interesting, right? So we'll see how long that lasts, but it's going to be for a while. Alphabet and others are looking at it as well. Much more on a busy news day. This is The Guy Benson Show.

Welcome back to the Guy Benson Show with Christine and Joelle. I'm Harry Hurley. It's an honor to fill in today for Guy Benson, who's coming back very soon. Everybody's excited. Now, President Trump has been a very, very busy chief executive officer. He changed the Gulf of Mexico to the Gulf of America. Canada got goofy with some things that did not please President Trump. So he pretty much gave it to them and said, you can't act like a state and want to be a country. You've got to pick. So he really

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1: Fox News, I'm Tom Rigotti. The jury in the trial of Lindsay Clancy, charged with murdering her three young children, is having trouble reaching a verdict. Fox's Brian Yenis is in Plymouth, Massachusetts.
2: Judge William Sullivan read the Tui Rodriguez charge. It is a final jury instruction urging the jury to reconsider their positions. This marks the last time the judge can force this jury to deliberate before a possible mistrial.
1: The defense claims Clancy is not criminally responsible because she suffered from postpartum psychosis. After days of economic pressure, the U.S. and Iran are back to trading strikes. Fox's Trey Yingst reports from Tel Aviv.
3: According to U.S. Central Command, that air defense sites, radar systems, maritime capabilities, and communication locations were targeted in these U.S. strikes against the southern part of the country.
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0: final jury instruction urging the jury to reconsider their positions. This marks the last time the judge can force this jury to deliberate before a possible mistrial.
1: The defense claims Clancy is not criminally responsible because she suffered from postpartum psychosis. After days of economic pressure, the U.S. and Iran are back to trading strikes. Fox's Trey Yingst reports from Tel Aviv.
2: According to U.S. Central Command, that air defense sites, radar systems, maritime capabilities, and communication locations were targeted in these U.S. strikes against the southern part of the country.
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0: Filling in for Guy Benson, here's Harry Hurley.
1: Welcome back to the Guy Benson Show with Christine and Joelle. I'm Harry Hurley, honored to fill in today for Guy. Earlier in the program, we spoke with Jonathan Fahey, former acting ICE director and former federal prosecutor. Here's a part of our interview. Your ears may have been burning because I was just talking about a phenomenal operation led by Secretary Mark Wayne Mullen, Operation Rotten Apple. Effective, great results. Of course, you've got Kathy Hochul, the governor of New York, saying such things as, we will always cooperate if undocumented involved in crimes. But as you know, John, she never cooperates. They never cooperate. They say they do. But not only don't they cooperate, they actually obstruct.
2: Yeah, that's a great point. It's not that they just don't cooperate. They try to thwart ICE from doing their job. It's totally insane that she could say that with a straight face. It's just patently untrue. And, you know, I think as part of his news conference yesterday, Secretary Mullen talked about, I think the number now is like 13,000 illegal aliens that had been arrested in New York on state charges were not turned over to ICE, but instead turned back out on the streets to back on the streets of New York, meaning 13,000 times they had an opportunity to cooperate with ICE, and they chose 13,000 times to not do so. So it's totally insane. But this is such a great operation because it really, you know, I think they were doing it sort of low key, and then a month later they have 2,100 people locked up, and these are criminals, so they're going to be out of the country, and New York should be thanking Mark Wayne Mullen instead of like complaining about him, because New Yorkers are better off because of this.
1: And you use the word insane. I'm going to follow. I'm going to second your emotion and your motion that you cannot rationalize insanity, but we'll try to discuss it. It's really just incredible to me that they would let people, Mark Wayne Mullen described them, child rapists, child predators, sexual assault individuals, people that have murdered people, drug traffickers, gangbangers, just to name a few of their favorites. And how do they sleep at night? These Democrats, John, I'm not trying to be political, but it's Democrats. How do they let people like this go back into society knowing their profile is going to tell you, past this prologue, they're back in business. They're going to do what they do, which is very bad things. How do

0: they sleep at night?
1: I don't know, because they know they are putting the next killer of the next Lake and Riley out on the streets. And they've already done that once with the actual Lake and Riley, and they're going to do it again. And it just shows these politicians, you know, they go into politics for whatever motivation, but I think at some point the only thing they care about is politics, because they have no concern for the safety of New Yorkers, or if they do, it's a distant secondary concern. Because, and you know, there's no other way to rationalize this, and they always go crazy when you mention it, but it's, they want illegal aliens to vote. And I think that's what, you know, there's really no way to around to talking about it. And they get upset when you talk about it, but nothing else makes any sense at all. And, you know, they also fight just as hard to make elections optimal for cheating, even though they claim they don't want cheating. It's really astonishing, but it is really pathetic knowing if you're the governor of the state and your biggest responsibility isn't the most important thing you have is public safety as the chief law enforcement officer, not these other things. It's public safety and knowing you would put a child molester back in someone's neighborhood rather than kicking them out is just mind-boggling, the height of your responsibility, the height of cynicism. But it's amazing that the Democrats are in lockstep. I don't think there's, again, I always say take John Fetterman out of the picture. On a national level, there's no Democrat that does not favor open borders and mass amnesty. They may not use those words, but they effectively do.
0: They do. They do. Jonathan Fahey, former acting ICE director. So a lot of people talk about these things. Jonathan led. He did the job, the impossible job, when one major political party works against you every waking moment, and I guess they never even sleep on it. So it's not just waking moments. It's 24/7. They thwart, they oppose, they distort, they lie. Let me give an example, perfect example, that you're all too familiar with, John. My congressman did a great report on this, Congressman Jeff Andrew. So I'm talking about New Jersey and I'm talking about Delaney Hall. You knew where I was going. The way that Democrats will talk about food with maggots and these horrible conditions, but when you go in and you see that it's not that way at all. They are willing, John, to lie. And the result of that is getting people hurt and sometimes even getting people killed. That was part of our interview with Jonathan Fahey, former acting ICE director and former federal prosecutor. For the full interview, go to GuyBensonShow.com. Coming up next, it's The Home Stretch with Christine and Joel. We will talk back to school and we will talk about the Virginia mom who got a 6-month suspended jail sentence. That's coming up next on The Guy Benson Show.
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0: And now it's time for your favorite segment of the day. Home stretch.
1: It's basically the only segment I'm on, so I've declared it the audience's favorite segment.
0: The Guy Benson Show.
2: And Christine is rarely wrong, so I'm going to go with that. This is the Guy Benson Show with Christine and Joelle. I'm Harry Hurley filling in today for Guy. We are going to have producer extraordinaire Christine open up the segment back to school because you have, Christine, a very interesting moment in time.
1: Harry, I do. So as we know, I only have one child, and she's 13. She's going into eighth grade. And she goes to Catholic school, so this is her last year in her school because the school goes from pre-K all the way to eighth. And then we have to figure out where she's going to go to high school. But so I was taking her back to school shopping, and she wears a uniform every single day to school, which is lovely because we don't have to worry about clothing.
2: Yes.
1: But she also wears Mary Janes, you know, like the old school shoes with the little strap.
2: Yes.
1: We get the little Doc Martin Mary Janes, and she's been wearing them for years. And we get to the mall, and I'm ready to go buy the shoes. And she's like, "Mom, those Mary Janes are just babyish. Like, I can't wear them anymore." And I'm like, "What? Like, I love those shoes." And she goes, "Well, then maybe you should buy them for yourself."
2: Oh.
1: And then she proceeded to tell me that now that she's going into eighth grade, so usually when I drop her, there's no school buses, so I drive her to school every morning, and I'll pull over, on the street, and then I get out and walk her. And when I walk her, I hold her hand because we're crossing a street. She is now saying that I don't need to get out of the car anymore, and I'm definitely not holding her hand, especially in front of her friends. Then she proceeded to tell me for lunch, I no longer on the brown paper bag have to write anything. Like, usually I'll write like an inspiration, like a little quote or a joke of the day, or like "Mommy loves you" with hearts all over it. Like, you know, I just always have something. And she's telling me that that is no longer required. And this was all, Harry, in the span of an hour, and it broke my heart.
2: Rules for mom. You know what happens? Now, I have a little bit of experience here because our children are older, and our two daughters went to Catholic school as well. So they had the uniforms, and it was the same type of deal. Obviously, there was a big deal on the height of the skirt could only be to us, and they would have a ruler and stuff like that. I don't know how strict it is

0: today, but it was very strict that the skirt could not be, you know, only had to be a certain length.
1: Oh, yeah, no, it's pretty strict. You know, yeah. The principal, she's pretty strict. You know, the girls are not allowed to wear nail polish. Ooh. They're not allowed to wear makeup. They're not allowed to wear, like, any earrings that are dangly, and she abides by it. You know, like, Megan is not a rule breaker, but the principal will come into the room and do checks, like spot checks on you.
0: You know what you experienced in real time, and it's very, very tough as a parent, when your child becomes a certain age and they don't want to be perceived as a young child anymore, they have decided that they are of a certain age, and it changes the difference between a little child and, let's say, I'm not going to say a young woman
1: right
0: at that age, but becoming a girl and not a child anymore. That's what you're experiencing.
1: I know, and I'm not ready for it. You know, usually every Friday night, we always did, after dinner, we did this thing where we would kick Dad out of my room and we would watch a movie together, and then we'd have a sleepover. And this summer, she just, like, ditched me, man. She did not want to do sleepovers. She wanted to be in her own room.
0: You've hit that moment of truth where it's the next level. And you never like it because you want them to stay little.
1: Yes. And
0: I know.
1: And she is a young 13. You know, I always joke around, you know, she's not like those feral public school kids. Guy gets so upset with me.
0: That's so funny.
1: But she is a young 13. You know, she's still, like, when her school friends come over, they're still playing. You know, they want to walk to the playground. They want ice cream. They want to play manhunt. You know, we had to yell at them because they were doing ding dong ditch. You know, they're not calling boys. Or I don't think they are. Maybe I'm being naive. But
0: Christine, you know what we had that was very, very good, and it lasted for generations. It's probably a little bit different now because of cell phones. But when you turned 13 years old in our family, a teenager, you got your own phone with your own phone number. And it was something that we all look forward. I saw my two older sisters get theirs. My older brother get his. I'm an identical twin. My identical twin brother and I got ours when we turned 13. We continued that tradition with our children. When they turned 13, they got their own phone with their own phone number. Now, I know there's a big push, and even the court case that is going to change, I think, social media and the use of the internet and things like that for children. You saw all that, Christine and Joelle. But I guess it's a little bit different now. But those kinds of traditions were really cool. And that was your parents telling you, you're now a teenager. You're 13 years old now. You know, we trust you. You don't have to speak on the main house line. You can have your own phone in your own bedroom. And Christine, that was a big deal.
1: Too at 13. It was called the party line or the teen line or something like that.
0: Go.
1: It was like your second line. Now, Joelle's probably looking at us. Joelle, we're not talking about a phone like a cell phone. We're talking about a landline, but you got your own number.
0: With a wire.
1: Yeah.
0: And it was as you could go as far as the long cord would let you.
1: Or if you got a portable phone.
0: That's true.
1: Do you remember those? But those were always staticky.
0: Staticky.
1: Couldn't go far.
0: And baby monitors picked up your conversations. They were terrible.
1: Oh, really?
0: Yes.
1: Well, I didn't know that.
0: Did
1: you get your own answering machine? And did you and your twin, did you have to be like, hi, it's Harry. And then your brother said his name?
0: Yeah, it's interesting you say that because everybody got their own phone, but the twins were always treated like we were one.
1: Yeah, I'd probably do the same.
0: It's just the way it is.
1: Sorry.
0: That's all right. We dress the same. My mother actually asked us, and she was very sick at the time. She passed away our freshman year, and we were just young teenagers. And she said, would you please go to school dressed the same? And we said, Mom, they're going to torture us. They're going to torture us. We got on the bus, and they were unmerciful.
1: No.
0: Yes.
1: No. And you couldn't say no to your poor mom.
0: Couldn't say no. My mom was terminally ill.
1: And
0: there was just no way I could say no. So we came home and we said, Mom, can we please never have to do that again? You can buy us all the same clothes. We'll just switch them up on different days. We'll wear different stuff because we can't do this again. They tortured us. You know, kids are cruel. I know that's not breaking news on the Guy Benson Show here, but kids are cruel, and they really gave it to us. Bopsy twins and all kinds of yelling and catcalling. It was, and here's the other cruel thing. We were one city over, all the kids get on the bus first. When the bus got to our house, we were the only two standing on the bus.
1: They didn't have a seat for you?
0: No. By the time it would get to us, every seat on the bus was taken, and then they had where you could hold on to the railings.
1: That can't be legal.
0: It is legal, believe it or not. At least it was then. I know, because there's no seat belts on the buses or anything. Yeah, we stood every day. And imagine dressed identically, and we looked. You couldn't tell the difference between the two of us.
1: Gosh.
0: And we were dressed the same. It was horrific. Obviously, I still remember it.
1: Oh, no, I know. Now, Joelle, you said you had an interesting back-to-school story that you never told before.
2: I did. So, Christine, believe it or not, I can sympathize with you with your ordeal with your daughter. So, I was told this story years ago, and it sticks out to me from time to time. So, I have an older sister. We are 4 years apart. Now, the story goes that my parents dropped off my older sister for her first day of kindergarten, and they were ready to just be there for her emotionally in case she was going to cry. That's what they thought. But then the minute they dropped her off and started saying goodbye, she said, okay, bye, mommy and daddy, and ran inside the school, broke my mom's heart.
1: Yeah.
2: But fast forward 4 years later, I was getting dropped off to kindergarten. I was the one that ended up sobbing uncontrollably.
1: Well, I could see that. Aren't the boys more mama's boys anyway?
0: I think so. I do think so. And it's interesting to hear. I'm not surprised either. At what you said, Joelle. I get it. And it might have even been that you didn't expect it. But when it actually happened, that's how you felt. The detachment factor is very, very hard.
1: Girls are a little more independent. You know, I dropped Megan in 2020 is when the September of 2020 is when she started Catholic school because, you know, Bobby and I both work in the media. We had to go back to work and public schools were not opening and they weren't going to be open for another year. So we saw. But when Megan, we had to drop her off in a brand new school, second grade, she knew nobody. There was no like orientation that year. And we just let her out of the car. I walked her up to the door and she looked at me and she goes, well, here goes nothing. She just walked in. She was 7 years old.
0: You want to hear a great story about how great kids are and that many times it's the adults that mess stuff up. Whether it was that guy that tripped the kid on the football field, that guy should be criminally charged. That's
1: yep.
0: a terrible, terrible story. I wish we had time to get into that. But I watched kindergarten one day. Get a load of this. There was a big feud in this town that I lived in. Everybody knew about it. And it was terrible. And the daughter of one of the people feuding and the daughter of the other family that was feuding, the two fathers were feuding. The one little girl was crying, just could not be consoled. And the other girl hugged her and said her by name, I'm not going to say the first name, it's okay. And she hugged the two kids that were the kids of stupid adults that were fighting for no stupid good reason, were just beautiful. The kids are always great. It's the adults that mess stuff up.
1: I agree. I 100% agree.
0: And I know we have to go. We didn't even get into the Virginia mom, but I think we're out of time, Christine, unless you want to make a brief comment about a 6-month suspended jail sentence. At least make a quick comment about it.
1: Well, I'll just say there is a Virginia mom in has a 5-year-old little boy. She let that little boy walk a half a mile to the pond by himself, and now she has a 6-month suspended jail sentence.
0: Amazing. That's a little over the top. I do think it's dangerous. You send a child out that far is one thing that could be criticized. If you get past that, the other is near water, where a child, if they can't swim, can drown. Even if they're not a strong swimmer, they can drown. But I don't get the 6-month sentence, even though it's suspended. It's pretty wild. I wish we had more time to chat about that. On behalf of Guy, Christine, and Joelle, I'm Harry Hurley. Thanks for listening.
1: Well,

0: I'm going to say the first name. It's okay. And she hugged the two kids that were the kids of stupid adults that were fighting for no stupid good reason, were just beautiful. The kids are always great. It's the adults that mess stuff up.
1: I agree. I 100% agree.
0: And I know we have to go. We didn't even get into the Virginia mom, but I think we're out of time, Christine, unless you want to make a brief comment about a 6-month suspended jail sentence. At least make a quick comment about it.
1: Well, I'll just say there is a Virginia mom in has a 5-year-old little boy. She let that little boy walk a half a mile to the pond by himself, and now she has a 6-month suspended jail sentence.
0: Amazing. That's a little over the top. I do think it's dangerous. You send a child out that far is one thing that could be criticized. If you get past that, the other is near water, where a child, if they can't swim, can drown. Even if they're not a strong swimmer, they can drown. But I don't get the 6-month sentence, even though it's suspended. It's pretty wild. I wish we had more time to chat about that. On behalf of Guy, Christine, and Joelle, I'm Harry Hurley. Thanks for listening.
1: Well,

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2: They'll start again in the morning. I'm Lee Silicera, Fox News. After the fifth day deliberation in the Massachusetts trial of Lindsey Clancy ended without a verdict.
3: Superior Court Judge William Sullivan told the deliberating members on the jury he knew it was a long day, but let them know he's still confident they can decide this matter.
4: What I'm going to do is, first off, thank you for your time, your commitment. In this case,
3: the jury for the second time told the judge they could not come to a unanimous verdict, prompting the so-called dynamite instruction to push consensus. Defense attorney Kevin Reddington said why he thinks that could work.
5: It tells you common sense that, you know, if you're in the majority, listen to the minority and vice versa. And I think they listen to that.
3: Day six of deliberations begins Thursday morning.
2: Fox's Kunal Scott. As Iran continues to pound its neighbors, President Trump says U.S. strikes on Iran won't continue for long.
6: The regime is getting weaker and weaker by the day. And at some point, they're not going to be able to shoot so easily because I think the people aren't going to take it.
2: And the president predicts gas prices will fall as soon as the conflict is over, but also said he won't allow the midterms to drive his decision on ending it. In the House,
7: the joint resolution is not agreed to.
2: Lawmakers failing to advance a constitutional amendment that would cap the Supreme Court at nine justices. The tally was 221 to 206. All Republicans voted in favor. Nearly all Democrats voted against. The NBA has suspended L.A. Clippers owner Steve Ballmer for 1 year. The team will forfeit five first-round draft picks from 2029 to 2033. And president of basketball operations Lawrence Frank has been banned for 6 months for violating the league's salary cap rules. 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
1: A years-long legal battle over former Army soldier Bo Bergdahl's desertion conviction has taken another turn.
2: The ruling reverses a 2023 decision that wiped away Bergdahl's conviction over concerns involving the military judge who handled his case. The appeals court says a federal judge didn't have the authority to overturn a court-martial judgment. Bergdahl pleaded guilty in 2017 to desertion and misbehavior before the enemy after walking away from his post in Afghanistan in 2009. He was captured and held for nearly 5 years before being released in a controversial prisoner swap. The latest ruling restores Bergdahl's conviction and sentence, including his dishonorable discharge. He received no prison time. Matt Murphy, Fox News.
1: Legendary golfer Tiger Woods strikes a plea deal.
3: The judge throwing the book at Tiger Woods. The golfer can't drive for 5 years. Part of the sentence imposed in Martin County, Florida, as well as fines and court fees. Attorneys for Woods and the prosecution reaching agreement on a plea deal. Tiger pleading no contest on charges of reckless driving and refusal to submit to a lawful test. He also pled guilty to a careless driving citation. Woods had pled not guilty to a DUI charge stemming from a rollover crash back in March. The golf legend has been involved in at least 4 major crashes over the years. Tiger last played competitive golf at the Open Championship in 2024. Frank Lanza, Fox News.
1: Scientists have discovered an enormous 10-sided wave pattern in the ammonia clouds over Saturn's south pole. A Spanish-led team says it appears to be even bigger and more unstable than the hexagon of clouds around Saturn's north pole that's been visible for decades. This new jet stream formation popped up in the Hubble Space Telescope sites in 2023. I'm Lee Silicera. This is Fox News.
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America divided beyond the point of no return. Stupidity versus wisdom. From capitalism to Lindsey Clancy. Breaking it all down with Michael Malice on Will Kane Country.

0: Will Kane Country, streaming live at the Will Kane Country YouTube channel, the Will Kane Facebook page. But here, just hit follow at Spotify or on Apple. We are today with the host of You're Welcome, Michael Malice, Tenfold Pat, Two Days Dan. And I want to start with what is being described in internet circles as a banger. There is, at times, just special ability to put together the perfect post. And sometimes they don't come from someone you've ever heard of. This post, moments before I came on air, I thought, needs to be recognized for its genius. Toad on X says, the men on the Lindsay Clancy jury should keep mentioning how hot they think she is in order to reverse psychology the female jurors into hating Lindsay Clancy. Bravo, Toad. Bravo.
1: Well done.
0: Sometimes you don't meet force with equal force. Sometimes you realize how to play judo or jujitsu. Something's going on, and it isn't facts and evidence, so maybe we need to figure out exactly how to deal with the jurors and then the Clancy. And it's not fair, Mike. It's not fair. Maybe it's not 9-3. Maybe it's not all the female jurors against the three male jurors. Maybe that's not the breakdown. Maybe, as Lauren Conley told me yesterday on the Fox News channel, nobody's harder on women than women. And I think that's true, at least when voting for president. I'm not sure it's true in the case of Lindsay Clancy.
2: You asking from live view, Will?
0: No, you're just the guest on the program. No, it's no.
2: There's a whole Brady Bunch on the screen, so I don't know if I'm

0: gonna be Marsh if I'm gonna be Jan.
1: I thought using using your name.
2: You're the lead. Help.
1: I thought like when I said mom. Mike.
0: I didn't know what the name of the help was, so I thought maybe you were referring to them.
3: Wow.
1: The help. Wait, Michael, do you not know the name of the two other faces on the screen right now?
0: I can't really see because I'm
1: hurt one of his feelings.
0: I see Patrick, I'm looking into a screen, but everything's small.
1: He knows Patrick's name. For a moment, I was not prepared to deal with how crestfallen Patrick was going to be.
0: Let's talk about Lindsay Clancy. I think the mischaracterization some people are making, and not saying you, is they think that necessarily these two or three jurors are saying this woman should walk. Now, I think there's a panoply of options to my understanding of what she can be convicted and to what degree. And my understanding, again, is that there might be a dispute as to, is this murder one? Is this manslaughter? Is this insanity? What I don't, if I could take a step back and talk about this case, every so often the media finds some case that they glom onto, and then it becomes incumbent upon everyone in America to pretend that they're on the jury and become fixated on it and to have the correct opinion. And if you don't have the correct opinion, somehow you're a bad person. Let me take it back to the Renee Good case, for example. It is my view, and it's also the law, that if someone is fleeing a crime, a nonviolent crime, and they're not on their way to commit a violent crime, the officers do not have a right to draw on them. At the same time, if someone is pointing a gun or a vehicle at an officer, then they have the right, and I would even say the duty, to respond with firearms. The situation with Renee Good doesn't change that principle I just laid out. But for some reason, it is incumbent on all of us to look at it frame by frame, because people understand on some level that your perception of what that situation is, the Lindsey Clancy situation is, slots you into one tribe or another. So people are, oh my God, so the possibility that you think that maybe these drugs had some effect on her and it should be a manslaughter situation, something else, somehow what they hear is, you're saying people should legally be allowed to kill their children and walk. So it's really kind of unfortunate how divisive these situations are and how we're all supposed to pretend we're on the jury. My view is, if you kill your kids, you should get the harshest possible punishment. And as an anarchist, I wouldn't limit that to the government punishing you. But I'm also open to the possibility, broadly speaking, that someone under the influence, including alcohol, it's not the same as murder one.
1: Okay. I mean, what was that thoughtful line walking stuff that I just got? I mean, I get it when it comes to Renee Good. But what I think, okay, look, like as an abstraction, I agree, Michael. As an abstraction, all of these cases are more complicated and not as tribal or simplistic as they turn into, not on media. I think I also didn't like the shot at the media at large in this, because this is actually a trial that is being consumed through the lens of social media. Sure. The vast majority of opinions out there that are being formed through the medium of TikTok. This is perhaps, maybe not singularly, but among a handful of cases now, one where TikTok has shown its power to warp people's brains into believing they have special information on a trial. While, you know, okay, see, the thing is, like, in the abstract, as a generalization, can substance abuse absolve you of enough culpability that you're guilty maybe of murder two instead of murder one, or right, maybe even wildly manslaughter instead of murder two? But that generalization, I feel like, is misapplied in this situation. Now, I fully recognize this requires me in this part of the conversation to begin to engage in the details of the case. Okay.
0: Right.
1: Here we've arrived at, okay, well, what drugs was she taking? And by the way, you know, does taking those drugs lead us towards postpartum psychosis? You know, because that's the contention, not that she was under the influence, but that she was suffering from postpartum psychosis. So I guess, you know, you finished your very even-handed statement with a harsh conclusion, and one that I agree with ultimately. Like, it's so what? But the tribalism is something that is happening at a broader level than even that, because the jurors aren't thinking about innocence. Innocence isn't on the table. So for the TikTokers that are indulging in that idea, you know, that's just not
0: right
1: in the realm of reality. But I don't know. I think this is different than Renee Good. I just do. Something different has happened. Okay.
0: Well, yeah, I think it is different because, I'm sorry to interrupt you, because this is something almost biblical.
1: Save me.
0: It's when you're dealing with someone killing a cop having an alteration with a fleeing suspect or maybe not fleeing suspect, that's kind of why is this news, right? Or it's a horrible something that got out of hand. A woman consciously killing their kids is something that is, we can't wrap our heads around. You can wrap your heads around the cop drawing on someone maybe they shouldn't have. That's, you see that on cop shows all the time. This is something that is completely beyond the pale and an abomination. And also to your point, at one point, someone pointed out to me, she waited till the husband left. So there, if it's psychosis, you're not really planning and doing step by step. But my point is,
1: right,
0: I think people have the right, broadly speaking, to be like, before I render my judgment, I really want to go through this frame by frame, because everyone just has this knee-jerk response where, well, if kids are dead, it's murder one. Vehicular manslaughter is a thing. I'm not saying it's good. I'm not saying these people should walk the streets. I'm just saying if I'm on that jury, I don't know that I'd be saying vehicular manslaughter in a drunk driving case versus murder one. That's all I'm saying.
1: Right. Oh, okay. Do you think that, to the extent that you've paid attention, the defense has marshaled a strong enough argument that she is guilty of something less than murder one?
0: Yes. I have not looked into it heavily, but I would be open to the interpretation that this is something less than murder one.
1: Do you think
0: she
1: is not guilty by reason of insanity?
0: The thing with the husband's a big one for me. If you're crazy, or if you're, not having this premeditation, you're not waiting. You're committing the act. So that to me would push me very much toward murder one.
1: So you're taking, or murder two.
0: Yes.
1: And I can't remember off the top of my head exactly what's required to get this to murder one versus murder two. I think it's committing murder with extreme cruelty or atrocity. I thought
0: murder
1: one
0: is premeditation, isn't it?
1: No, I mean it's kind of a state by state thing. I think in Massachusetts, what differentiates murder one from murder two is, look it up, Dan. It should be easily findable. But committing murder with extreme cruelty or atrocity, in which case you're like, well, using exercise bands.
2: Section one is an unlawful killing committed with deliberately premeditated malice afterthought with extreme atrocity or cruelty during the commission or attempted commission of a crime punishable by death or life in imprisonment.
1: Okay, now give me murder two. You gotta look that up.
2: Doing that. Second degree murder is defined as an unlawful killing committed with malice but without deliberate premeditation or the spec-

0: crazy, or if you're, you know, not having this premeditation, you're not waiting. You're committing the act. So that to me would push right. me very much toward murder one.
1: So you're taking, okay, or murder two.
0: Yes.
1: And I can't remember off the top of my head exactly what's required to get this to murder one versus murder two. I think it's extreme. It's committing murder with extreme cruelty or atrocity. I think
0: no,
1: that's
0: I thought
1: the
0: murder
1: dividing
0: one is premeditation,
1: line.
0: Isn't it?
1: No, I mean it's kind of a state by state thing. I think in okay. Massachusetts, what differentiates murder one from murder two is look it up, Dan. It should be easily findable. But committing murder with extreme cruelty or atrocity, in which case you're like, well, using exercise bands.
2: Section one is an unlawful killing committed with deliberately premeditated malice afterthought with extreme atrocity or cruelty during the commission or attempted commission of a crime punishable by death or life in imprisonment.
1: Okay, now give me murder two. You got to look that up.
2: Doing that. Second degree murder is defined as an unlawful killing committed with malice, but without deliberate premeditation or the specific right. aggregating factors required for first degree murder.
3: So it seemed like more like a one.
1: Okay, so it's lacking both premeditation and you said and by the way the cruelty and atrocity element uh-huh. because you said that last line with the other prerequisite things. So you have to have both of those. So and by the way, premeditated to your point on the timeline seems pretty obvious.
2: Right.
1: Like if you think she's not I think that the timeline suggests that she planned all this out, which is a obvious element of premeditation. This isn't
0: yes.
1: This isn't an act of passion because you heard a voice. He wasn't watching The Simpsons and she got up into the other room and went and did this. She sent him away. She had a limited window in which to get it done. That's murder one.
0: Yeah. Can we talk about that for a second? Because this is the part that's kind of comedic to me. Because we all hear voices all the crazy part isn't that you heard voices. The crazy part is that she listened. Because I have a mic

0: easily findable, but committing murder with extreme cruelty or atrocity. In which case you're like, well, using exercise bans.
1: Section one is an unlawful killing committed with deliberately premeditated malice afterthought with extreme atrocity or cruelty during the commission or attempted commission of a crime punishable by death or life in imprisonment.
0: Okay, now give me murder two. You got to look that up.
1: Doing that. Second degree murder is defined as an unlawful killing committed with malice, but without deliberate premeditation or the specific aggregating factors required for first degree murder.
2: So it seemed like more like a one.
0: Okay, so it's lacking both premeditation and, you said, and by the way, the cruelty and atrocity element, uh-huh. because you said that last line with the other prerequisite things. So you have to have both of those. So, and by the way, premeditated, to your point on the timeline, seems pretty obvious.
1: Right.
0: Like, if you think she's not, I think that the timeline suggests that she planned all this out, which is an obvious element of premeditation. This isn't an act of passion because you heard a voice. He wasn't watching The Simpsons and she got up into the other room and went and did this. She sent him away. She had a limited window in which to get it done. That's murder one.
3: Yeah. Can we talk about that for a second? Because this is the part that's kind of comedic to me. Because we all hear voices all the crazy part isn't that you heard voices. The crazy part is that she listened. Because I have a mic and I'm telling you, Will, right now, you should shoot Patrick. And there's no part of you that's like, oh, well, I heard a voice. Better
0: Michael,
3: go grab
0: what's
3: my
0: the
3: pistol.
0: Other guy's name? I want to shoot the other guy. What's his name?
1: Hey, what the
3: Mike.
1: Hell?
3: Yeah.
0: Keep going.
3: So the idea that somehow you hear voices and, well, what am I going to do? How many times do you hear an ad, ask your doctor for whatever's right for you?

0: Get it done. That's murder one.
1: Yeah, can we talk about that for a second? Because this is the part that's kind of comedic to me. Because we all hear voices all the crazy part isn't that you heard voices. The crazy part is that she listened. Because I have a mic, and I'm telling you, Will, right now, you should shoot Patrick. And there's no part of you that's like, oh, well, I heard a voice. Better
0: Michael,
1: go grab
0: what's
1: my
0: the
1: pistol.
0: Other guy's name? I want to shoot the other guy. I want to shoot the other guy. What's his name?
2: Hey, what the
1: Mike.
2: Hell?
1: Mike. Yeah.
0: Keep going.
1: So the idea that somehow you hear voices and, well, what am I going to do? How many times do you hear an ad, ask your doctor for whatever's right for you? I've

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0: All right. So what we're doing is what you're encouraging us to do. That's kind of what your opening answer to me is. Like, you're kind of encouraging people to consider that the jury is having to consider multiple elements.
1: Yes.
0: The thing is, okay, now this takes me back, though, and maybe I'm being uncharitable. Maybe I'm being uncharitable to the public discourse, but it certainly seems to me, in fact, jump into the comment section and tell me if you think I'm characterizing this incorrectly, that the vast majority of people who are arguing against conviction for Lindsey Clancy are doing so based upon one of two factors. One, they think Patrick did it and she's actually innocent. Or two, she's struggling with postpartum depression. Not Patrick, not you, Patrick.
2: We got to stop Clancy. This. We really got to stop this.
3: He's Pat.
1: You know, I'm tired of hearing
0: blame your mom.
1: Yeah. You know how to stop
0: blame
1: him, Will. Let's just take 2 seconds.
3: Do it.
0: Or two, that she is suffering from something that they can sympathize with because they too may have suffered with postpartum depression, and or even the broader characterization of mental health issues. But those two responses defy reality, defy exactly what's happening. And hold on. Okay, go ahead. You're shaking your head.
1: I think the other one that they're
0: saying
1: is
0: that uncharitable?
1: When you have people on a cocktail of psych, their argument, when you have people on a cocktail of psych drugs that quickly combined with insomnia for days, bad things can happen. I think that's their argument more than the postpartum, in the sense, I'm depressed, I'm going to do something to my killer children.
0: I think it's a third category. I don't know which. I think that's three categories. You're right. Yeah. I actually think category number two is the one that most people who are empathizing with Lindsey Clancy are in. So in other words, I think it's only a limited crazy few that think she's actually innocent and this was coordinated by Patrick Clancy. I think there is a group that also believes it's big pharma, it's failed medical health system, it's all that. But I think the vast majority are in category two, which is, well, you know, I had postpartum depression, or my sister had postpartum depression. I've seen postpartum depression. I think this group also includes mental health issues beyond postpartum depression.
1: Yes.
0: I know
1: yes.
0: someone who has mental health issues. I had mental health issues. And so they've taken that and broadly, you know what? And by the way, there may be a fourth category, not to overcomplicate this, but there seems to be an argument being made like moms have it rough. Moms do too much. Moms can be taxed into this. You know, I've seen the man on the street interviews with this. But I actually think this. I think this. And yours, category three on the health system in Big Pharma, requires you to know some facts. Like, she actually wasn't on 32 drugs. She was on one or two at a time. She saw 8 different doctors. You know, none of them diagnosed her with postpartum psychosis. So if you're saying that it's Big Pharma or the health system,
3: she was getting
0: you have
3: help
0: to show
3: too.
0: Me where they failed. Right. Yeah. So did all 8 psychiatrists fail? Possibly. Did they all get it wrong? You know, if it's 2 drugs that drives you crazy, there's a lot of people out there on 2 psychotropic drugs at any given moment. So I think I find them all weak is the point. And then I'm going to play this clip from Nick Freitas. And this is where we get. This is why the trial is in a place where you don't like it, Michael, like where you're like, look, this is what we're end up doing. Your opening answer said to us, don't do this. But I still think this from Nick Freitas is an accurate diagnosis.
4: I honestly don't think that women understand what a catalyst moment this is. There's been a lot of conditions set for young men to just be fed up. This is the one where I don't think they realize. You could look back in 20 years and be like, oh, this is where we lost the right to vote.
5: Yeah, literally.
4: Because the bottom line is, as women become more tribal,

0: tribal, men are becoming more tribal.
1: Yep.
0: And bad news, our tribe doesn't need you to secure our rights.
2: Mm-hmm. Yeah, literally.
0: You need us to help you secure yours.
1: Yep.
3: Okay, he goes on to say, I want to say something. I'm not advocating for this. I am diagnosing. I'm telling you that you're headed in this direction. Because I think he also said, because killing three kids ought to be well beyond the pale of tribal fights.
2: And what I find fascinating about... I cut that part out just to make it more inflammatory.
3: You just took the most inflammatory part? Yeah, don't right. Don't do that.
2: You got it, boss.
4: Careful. Careful with Will. He heard voices earlier telling him to do it.
5: Yeah, I'm not messing around.
3: What do you think, Malice?
4: I think that women are less tribal now than they were in 2017. One point that I think is far worse than the Lindsey Clancy case vis-a-vis the 19th Amendment is what happened in Massachusetts with them signing in third trimester abortion at will.
6: News, sports, and talk. Will Cain

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1: Fox News, I'm Tom Graham. The jury excused for the day. In the Lindsey Clancy murder trial, earlier they told a judge for a second time they could not agree on a verdict for the Massachusetts mother. Defense attorney Kevin Reddington says he doesn't have any expectations.
2: I would have no idea. I mean, that's up to them. It's their stamina, and they're just amazing people.
1: Clancy has admitted to killing her three children, but the defense argues she's not criminally responsible because she suffered from postpartum psychosis. A new hurricane has formed in the Pacific Ocean and could threaten Hawaii. Fox's Jill Nato.
3: Hurricane Lowell is now churning in the Pacific Ocean as a Category 5 storm. It's a few hundred miles south of Hawaii, and it's packing winds up to 160 miles an hour. The National Hurricane Center says the island chain is already feeling swells from the storm.
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0: Welcome back to Will Kane Country. We're hanging out with the author of The White Pill, Not Sick of Winning, The New Right, and the host of Your Welcome, Michael Malice.
1: I kind of disagree with you on where we were in 2017 versus now. It's interesting. I think, again, at a broad perspective, that we are devolving into tribalism on an increasingly significant basis.
2: Yes.
1: So in general, I think we're more tribalistic than we were in 2017. And it's so interesting when you think about that, because you're like, well, there's a great book on tribes that I want to read. I think tribes are fascinating. Tribes are the fundamental, outside of the family, then you go to tribe. And so like tribe is the first evolutionary step in human societies. And, you know, it's a word that carries a lot of negative connotation, but it shouldn't carry complete negative connotation, because it was a human survival tool. It was the first that we developed. And just because it was first doesn't mean that we're now evolved way beyond it. It's still important. And tribes, like anything in the world, have their pros and their cons, right? Like, you have a neighborhood watch, which is a form of a thing for tribes, defined by geographic tribalism. So you have it on multiple levels. You have racial tribalization, you have political tribalization, you have geographic tribalization. And I don't think the purpose is to move beyond it completely. I don't think the perfect society like eradicates tribes. I don't think that's the vision of a perfect society, but puts it rather in its proper place and elevates things above it. And I think that's what United States of America uniquely did more than any other society or civilization in its history. But I didn't, like, Lindsay Clancy reveals a gender tribalization that I don't think I would have even fully appreciated in 2017. Because in 17, that's writing, as his name is Dan, by the way, Michael. That's what Dan referenced a moment ago. Like, it's on the heels of Me Too. And this one is so, and by the way, there were elements of Me Too that were true, but it just went way overboard and that kind of thing. There's nothing defensible about Lindsay Clancy. They're truly, in my mind, and I think in a lot of men's mind, and I'm not speaking for all men, but I am speaking for all men, that you look at this and you go, at this point, you've reached terminal velocity. You've reached the height of absurdity. And if we're going to draw gender tribal lines on the ability to kill three children and in some way escape culpability, responsibility, legal or moral, we're reaching a breaking point on tribalization.
3: Is this not the result of that, though? I mean, because of the Me Too, like, they feel emboldened to be this way for the Lindsay Clancy trial?
1: I don't know. I actually think that Michael's point about the abortion thing is the more linear line to me. It's like, and I don't want to like superimpose on it, but like, you go over a 20-year horizon from abortion should be safe, legal, and rare to abortion should

0: should be celebrated through the ninth month, to I'm killing toddlers and I'm being morally excused in some way for doing so. Like, that's the arc that's really bothering me. Like, and I'm not saying that everybody that's, you know, for legal abortions thinks that Lindsey Clancy should be somehow forgiven, but that's sort of the line that I'm concerned about.
1: Well, we're also seeing it in Canada, where they're now having, you know, assisted suicide, so-called medical murder, I would call it, being delivered to, they're starting to give to mentally ill people. In Europe, it's for teenagers now. So this is, the pro-life people were correct in that this quality of life situation and sanctity of life situation is a very, very slippery slope. And we're seeing it worldwide. And I find it very disturbing. And I'm also disappointed that more politicians aren't talking about it, because this is something that motivates a lot of people. And of all the political issues out there, many of them are just phony. This is really the opposite of phony. This is as sincere political issue as you get. And the fact that, you know, there's so many states now that are, Gavin Newsom, one example, he killed his mom. There's so many states, and bragged about it later to the media. There's so many states where now this is becoming normalized. It's very, very disturbed by it.
2: Actually, I think you mentioned this last time or a previous time you were on, Michael, and there was a story that came out about a man who got a heart in Pittsburgh, I believe, that was from Canada. And I think I looked this up, and like Canada is like three times, they send three times more organs out of their country than anyone else. They're like mass harvesting organs for world, for like donors and stuff like that.
1: Yeah.
2: It's because insane. Of all the assisted suicides.
1: Yeah. But Patrick, but Will, I got a question for you.
3: Yeah.
1: Will, I have a question. Yeah. You said you wouldn't absolve that there's nothing defensible about her. Let's suppose, again, I'm thinking as the jury, not my personal opinion, because as a juror, I think all of us, even the guy in the bottom left, whatever his name is, would want us to be in a situation where those 12 jurors are as open-minded as possible. Because God help us if they're not, and you're the one who's on the defense stand. Let's suppose this situation, dad's drunk, kids in the car, he drives his car into a tree. Kids are gone, dad's alive, and the DA is only asking for murder one. Would you vote for murder one in that situation? I don't know that I would.
0: Look at Michael coming in here forcing us all to be human beings.
1: which is ironic because I'm from space.
0: You know, Michael, you know, it's interesting. No, you're right. Okay, so I'll start with the conclusion. You're right. And, you know, I grew up with a dad who was an attorney. And I went to law school. And I worked for a criminal defense firm while in law school. And I saw a lot of this stuff, right? And my point of view was often to see exactly what you're saying, the human side of a lot of these things. Man, I saw awful, awful things, like exactly what you described, like a 19-year-old kid who was either just graduated high school, first year in college, whatever, that goes to a strip club and does what, honestly, a lot of dudes did, right? And drank too much and got in his jacked up truck and drove home and killed somebody, right? What does that kid deserve? And when you're put into that position and you're forced to actually consider the concept of justice, it's a very, very difficult position, right?
1: Yeah.
0: I guess what I would say is, and I don't know what's going on in this Lindsey Clancy situation. And this is, Patrick will have a hot take on this, but I am actually less concerned about juries and their conclusions than I am about prosecutors and judges and their conclusions. Right? So when I see injustice out there, and we do stories on injustice of criminals not ever facing accountability, I don't know how many I have ever done as a Fox News host where the jury got it way wrong. Do you know what I'm saying? It's almost always a judge or a prosecutor that declined to bring charges where you see the biggest injustices. And those are individuals often motivated by politics in some way.
1: Yes.
0: And so what I guess I'm not as concerned. Obviously, there's going to be OJ situations. That was injustice delivered at the hands of a jury. And there's going to be those situations. But I would say they are in the minority compared to the rest of the justice system.
1: Mm-hmm. I agree completely. And there's that other case where that cop lady, went, I forget her name, she went to the wrong house and she thought it was her house and she shot the guy. Mm. And, you know, there was a big trial and his family, I remember the brother, younger brother, said, I forgive you. You know, like, I, you have to live with this. And it's a very impact. And he hugged her, and it was a really, maybe you guys remember the name of the lady I'm talking about. It was a very dark and an emotional situation. And I don't think that situation is the same as that kid from the strip club. And I don't think it's the same situation as Lindsay Clancy. So I think, but again, speaking of Amber tribalism. Geiger. Yeah, thank you. There's this situation when you're dealing with. I remember I was watching a YouTube video, and it was a mom and a older brother. The brother was like 17, and there was a 14-year-old kid, and they tortured him his whole life. The only food he was allowed to eat was bread with hottest hot sauce on it. He was like 90 pounds. They had him in a closet with motion detection, and when he moved, they would shove him in ice baths, ugh. And they would text each other, and eventually they killed him. And I knew without any doubt in my mind, and I'm not a tough person, you hear people from the military say, you know, you go to war, you have to pull that trigger, it changed you forever. I knew without any doubt in my mind that if I had the possibility to take out that mom and that older brother, I would do it. And I wouldn't even bat an eye. And I was asking myself how I could be so sure, because I think when it's kids and people ending kids, it hits you in such a primal place that it almost precedes yeah. rational thought. This is like, you know, when a lioness just sees a tourist get too close to the cub and kills it. It's just like, this is something primal for people. And I think that's why in this case, the emotions are so raw. It's like, this is very different from, you know, Mike and Will were drunk and we, you know, we hit somebody on the car. You know, what a tragedy. This is like, oh, this cannot exist on the face of the earth. And I think that's why emotions are so high here.
0: Let's take a quick break, but continue this with the host of You're Welcome.

0: he's articulating beautifully what capitalism is. And I love the opportunity for someone to actually impose historical context on anything. It's like America invented slavery. He's like, first of all, slavery's been here before capitalism. Yeah. So yes. How are these two things tied together?
1: Well, the other thing that's easily disprovable about her is if one person writes a book promoting white supremacy and one person writes a book promoting anti-racism, which is going to sell more copies? According to her, it should be the white supremacist books. I can't think of any white supremacist books that have done well in the market, and each of us can rattle off dozens of books fighting racism that are in Target right now. In fact, those are the only books in Target right now. So this premise of hers is just disproven just like that. There are no TV shows for white supremacy. There are how many Netflix shows are recast promoting minorities? All of them. You know, it's Willy Wonka is going to be made out of chocolate in the next iteration. So her claim does not hold cut ice if you think about it for 2 seconds.
0: Well, would the rebuttal to that be to use our own arguments against it? Our own arguments would be the entire anti-racism movement and DEI at large movement was actually anti-capitalist. It didn't meet a true market demand or true market need. That's why it's all failed. Thus, is it Clay Travis that pioneered this? Everything woke goes to shit or something like that.
1: But that's how many books did anti-racist baby sell?
0: Because it's not actually meeting any capitalist desire or need.
1: You're absolutely wrong. Liberal white women, I'm not kidding what I'm about to say. This people are going to laugh. I'm not kidding. It's their form of BDSM. They love reading books and consuming media that tells them how terrible they are and
2: That's
1: how naughty they are.
2: So true.
1: It is.
2: I know those people.
1: It's the same thing as 50 Shades of Grey, but in a political context. Like, they love reading these books. They're like, oh my God,
2: I'm so bad.
1: Yeah. I need to be put in my place. Yeah. There's a whole industry. They sell tons of books.
2: True.
1: They have seminars.
2: Ugh.
0: Yeah. Yeah.
2: Yeah. Speaking of, they can't stop posting about it either.
0: Was over extrapolating how big it was. I saw it go to maybe you just overextended it. Like, the minute it starts becoming part of sports talk on ESPN, ratings go down. Okay, yes. This is not capitalism. Whatever is driving this is not capitalism.
1: Wait, but Will, that is capitalism. Capitalism means you go as far as you can, and when the market is saturated, you pull back. And that's exactly what you saw happening.
0: Yeah. Yeah.
1: You build apartment buildings, and then there's no market demand, and then you stop building apartment buildings. Happened here in Austin. So that is exactly how capitalism works.
0: Boom and bust cycle of capitalism.
1: Exactly.
0: Boom and bust.
2: And Jemele Hill benefits from capitalism all the time.
0: Dude, that's the other part. You raked it in on this anti-racism stuff.
2: Yeah.
0: You personally did in the form of contracts from ESPN, Spot, I believe I have it right. First ESPN, then Spotify. Now, I don't presume the Atlantic contract is actually very big.
2: Ouch.
0: I mean, boom and bust, baby.
2: Yeah.
0: Boom and bust.
3: The show that tackles the latest headlines from a unique perspective.

0: Welcome back to Will Kane Country. We're hanging out with the author of The White Pill, Not Sick of Winning, The New Right, and the host of Your Welcome, Michael Malice. Let's see if Michael Malice extends this same level of nuanced grace to what happened on CNN last night. On one side, Jemele Hill, formerly of ESPN and now with The Atlantic, and her condemnation of capitalism. On the other side, Kamel Foster, I believe Reason Magazine. Is he still with Reason?
1: No. He does the fifth column, I believe.
0: But he's is it the fifth column? I know it was the fifth.
2: The fifth column and free
0: really smart. Really smart dude. Okay, in his defense of capitalism, watch.
3: I've just described the
4: basic facts of economics.
3: Slavery is an institution that is older than writing. It predates capitalism. Okay. The notion that white supremacy and all these other things are bound up with capitalism in an intrinsic and fundamental way is so absurd and laughable.
4: How is it absurd?
3: That it barely needs to be defended.
4: What do you mean it barely needs to be defended?
3: It barely needs to be defended. You actually have to articulate what the connection is. How are these two things the same?
4: So here's
3: I'm talking about private property, the right to exchange and sell it
4: with
3: whoever you like.
4: But you're talking about capitalism and the purest form of how it was intended to work versus how it's actually working.
3: I'm talking about how it's working right now today. What is the white supremacist dynamic of private property?
5: It's not working. I think that's the problem. I think the problem is it's...
0: Okay, so she's arguing that capitalism and white supremacy are intricately connected, one in the same.

0: ESPN, Spot, I believe I have it right. First ESPN, then Spotify. Now, I don't presume the Atlantic contract is actually very big.
1: Ouch.
0: I mean, boom and bust, baby.
1: Yeah.
0: Boom and bust.
2: The show that tackles the latest headlines from a unique perspective.

0: All right, I forgot that Michael has to go in 2 minutes. I want to finish with Stephen Miller on CNN. I think, damn, he's good.
1: I know.
2: Question, Stephen. I want this to be, and call me naive, a good faith discussion about what's happening right,
3: but
2: now.
3: When we use language that's designed to obscure the truth, that's not good faith.
2: Okay,
3: an illegal
2: does this
3: alien
2: risk...
3: is an illegal alien. They're not an undocumented
2: okay,
3: migrant.
2: Okay, that's fine. That's
3: so,
2: another
3: look,
2: discussion
3: will,
2: for another day.
3: I don't know the details of the assassination threat. Okay. All I can say, based on what you're telling me, is there's an illegal alien in our country who's making menacing threats. Regardless of the facts or circumstances, we don't want him here. We're going to get to the bottom of it, and I would gladly come back on
2: when
3: I have more information
2: up.
3: To share.
0: But the part of that clip, she sets up the question by calling an illegal immigrant an undocumented migrant. And he goes, are you talking about an illegal alien? And she goes, Stephen, we're not going to do this right now. He goes, well, I don't know. When you say that, are you talking about somebody who had a fake driver's license? Are you talking about somebody who didn't have a valid passport? What do you know, you're saying undocumented migrant. I'm talking about an illegal alien. And she goes, we're trying to have a good faith discussion here. And he goes, it's not good faith for you to use a term that totally changes this debate. And what I thought was so genius about this is they think that word is ugly or mean, illegal immigrant or illegal alien. He's making the right point. You're not being in good faith by using a term that intentionally obscures the nature of the conversation.
1: You know what's happening there? They use language to manipulate, not to communicate, and he called her on it. And for her to say, I'm naive that we're going to have a good faith argument, that's her saying, I think you're a liar. So if that's me, and if you open this, I'm naive thinking I'm going to have a good faith conversation with you, you're already on the attack, and it's passive aggressivism. It's so phony and duplicitous, and I'm so glad he's not walking into her frame.
0: He's not what? Oh, walking into the way she framed
1: frame.
0: The conversation. Right.
1: Yeah.
0: Yeah, exactly. Perfect. All right, Michael Malice, check him out, by the way, at Your Welcome, or check out the books, Unwanted, The New Right, Not Sick of Winning, The White Pill, so many books, so much genius. Michael Malice, thanks for hanging out with us today.
1: Always a pleasure, folks.
0: All right, take care. That's going to do it for us today. Make sure you follow us as well as Spotify or Apple. We'll see you again next time.

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1: Hi, I'm Neil deGrasse Tyson, your personal astrophysicist.
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0: good faith conversation with you, you're already on the attack, and it's passive aggressivism. It's so phony and duplicitous, and I'm so glad he's not walking into her frame.
1: He's not what? Oh, walking into the way she framed the conversation. Right.
0: Yeah.
1: Yeah, exactly. Perfect. All right, Michael Malice, check him out. By the way, at Your Welcome, or check out the books, Unwanted, The New Right, Not Sick of Winning, The White Pill, so many books, so much genius. Michael Malice, thanks for hanging out with us today.
0: Always a pleasure, folks.
1: All right, take care. That's going to do it for us today. Make sure you follow us as well as Spotify or Apple. We'll see you again next time.

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1: Hi, I'm Neil deGrasse Tyson. You're a personal astrophysicist.
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12: This is a Fox News alert, a shooting in downtown Minneapolis. I'm Lee Silasera. Multiple victims, including two police officers who were wounded in a shooting at an apartment building in downtown Minneapolis. No information on the exact number of victims or their condition. The shooter is reportedly dead. Minnesota Governor Tim Walz said in a post on social media, the state officials are on the ground helping local law enforcement respond. A fifth day of deliberations for the jury in the Lindsey Clancy trial ends with no verdict. They're determining whether the Massachusetts mom is criminally responsible for the deaths of her three children.
13: Just after lunch today, the jury of nine women and three men sent a note to the judge saying they are still deadlocked. Judge William Sullivan then read the Tui Rodriguez or dynamite charge, a final instruction urging the jury to reconsider their positions. This is the last time the judge can force them to deliberate. If they remain deadlocked, it can end in a mistrial.
12: Fox's Brian Yenis in Plymouth. Clancy had admitted to killing the children, but her defense says she suffered from postpartum psychosis. The prosecution says she knew what she was doing. After this latest round of strikes on Iran, President Trump indicating the U.S. has no plans on escalation, saying the U.S. took out all the new equipment Iran attempted to build.
14: We've controlled and we are controlling the Hormuz Strait. We are bringing lots of boats out every day with millions of barrels of oil.
12: The president saying the price of gas will come down once the conflict is over. The FBI is investigating a report that millions of American driver's licenses were exposed online. Earlier this week, an independent journalist said he discovered a site on the dark web selling digital scans of millions of licenses from people in the U.S. and Canada, and that he confirmed the authenticity of the data being sold with nine people. America's listening.

0: Involved in trafficking cocaine through two fraternity houses near Penn State, Abatello and another suspect, Thomas Robinson, are said to have led the group. And Thomas's father, Paul Robinson, is charged with hindering apprehension by trying to conceal drugs and cash. Jill Nato, Fox News.
1: Army Secretary Jan Driscoll, who announced earlier this week he's resigning, now says his last day is tomorrow, but he offered no explanation for why he's leaving. Driscoll, a friend of Vice President Vance, has clashed with War Secretary Pete Hegseth over recent high-ranking officials leaving the Pentagon. Job growth by private employers slowed last month.
2: There were 38,000 new private sector jobs in August in the National Employment Report from payroll processing company ADP. It's fewer than in July, the slowest pace of job creation since January, and weaker job growth than expected. Base pay rose 3.2% from a year ago, though ADP says pay growth has been slowing for the past 4 years. Manufacturing, professional services, and information companies shed jobs, though education and healthcare, construction, and leisure and hospitality jobs increased. The only region where jobs declined was in the West.
1: Fox says Ginny Cassola. Wall Street stocks rose as big tech companies and steady oil prices help boost the market. The Dow gained 295, the Nasdaq up 118, the S&P plus 35. I'm Lee Silicera. This is Fox News.
3: Hello, everyone. I'm Dana Perino, along with Kellyanne Conway, Harold Ford Jr., Jesse Waters, and Greg Gutfeld. It's 5 o'clock in New York City, and this is The 5. Well, you can run, but you can't hide from the tape. Just ask the Democrats' Texas Senate candidate, James Tallarico. A resurfaced clip from the heydays of Woke One in 2020 is going viral. Apparently, Tallarico took aim at capitalism and called on oil-rich Texas to move away from the oil and gas industry.
4: And also thankful that young activists have really drawn the link between climate change and white supremacy and capitalism in our country. And I think only ending the ways that all three of those oppressive systems work together, are we going to be able to begin the process of dismantling them?
3: James Tallarico now walking back those comments with his campaign saying, quote, James is a proud capitalist and agrees with the majority of Texans that racism, natural disasters, and a billionaire-controlled economy are all problems we need to address. James has already said he missed the mark on some of his past statements. As for the Dems' other Senate hopeful, Michigan's Abdul El-Sayed, he's also being haunted by the ghosts of his woke past. A resurfaced 2023 podcast clip shows the candidate saying this, quote, economic data shows us that if you want to achieve the American dream, well, you should move to Canada because it's twice as likely there. Here, where you start predicts where you're end. And the problem is that we don't do enough to invest in the means of income here. But it's not just past comments plaguing El-Sayed's campaign. He just went on The Breakfast Club and trashed fireworks.
5: Every time we do a fireworks show, it destroys the air quality and people have asthma exacerbations and heart attacks the next day. That's all I was saying. You know what I mean? I'm not saying we shouldn't have higher fireworks. I'm just saying maybe like there are other ways to show your love.
3: Like drone shows, Jesse. People really love a drone show.
6: Yeah. You know, he was just saying that, like, you know, I'm just as much of an American as J.D. Vance. No, you're not. If you're against the 4th of July fireworks and you're for the Canadian dream, not the American dream. No. In my book, you lose patriotism points. It's also, he's a doctor. He should know. Americans are not dropping dead on July 5th. We're not having breathing problems after the 4th of July. It's just not true. And instead of the Canadian dream, it's the American dream. We're having the whole world move here to make it big. It's because we have more rags to richiness. I just made that up.
7: Nice.
6: Now, the Tallarico situation. This guy, I don't know about you guys, but Republican would never be able to get away with anything like this. Could you imagine a Republican being for, like, the Green New Deal, and the next year he's like, drill, baby, drill. Or abolish ICE, and then he's like, build the wall. Because Republican voters would never buy that. Mm-hmm. Democrat voters, they don't care about the principles. They care about the power. So they're like, James, you do you. If you have to say whatever the hell it is you have to say to get in that seat, you do it. As long as you give us the tax hikes and the sex changes for tykes, have at it.
3: Harold, do you... first you had, remember Francesca Hong? She lost, but she was against Thanksgiving. Is 4th of July next on the chopping block?
7: I hope not. Good to be back with everybody again. I differ with my pal, Jesse, here. I think people should be given the room to change their minds, the space to be able to evolve and to think differently about things. As long as the thinking is not driven by ambition, but is driven by perhaps an authenticity. If it's not for expedient purposes, but really sincere purposes. I mean, I was not for term limits, Dana, when I was elected to Congress almost 30 years ago now. I learned more and thought differently about it. I was against gay marriage when I first got elected to Congress. I evolved on that issue. We can even look at President, you know, we've talked about it in the past, and I don't know if LCI was talking about this, but Vice President Vance and Secretary Rubio had differences with President Trump, and he had with them. And they eventually, I think Mr. Vance said that he listened to President Trump. A lot of his issues and a lot of the things that the president campaigned on turned out to be the right things. So I think you give people space. I actually don't think it's an admission of weakness or even a sign of weakness if you're able to say that. Now, ultimately, in this case here, Dana, the voters will make the determination. Is Mr. Tallarico different than when he was in 2020 or feel differently about these issues? Does Ms. Dr. El Sayat feel differently? Voters will have to make that determination. But I'm a believer. Give people space to change. And if they come around in my position, you know what I say? I say hurrah.
3: Kellyanne, it would be interesting if they ever answered the question of what was it that made you change your mind? I'd be interested in learning that. And they don't ever have to answer that.
8: Right. But the answer to me, Dana, is the revelation of the tweet, of the Zoom call, of the statement, of the video. The regret they seem to express is not about their past policies, which aren't even that past. Mm-hmm. That long in the past. The regret they express is that they were caught saying it, and now they have to explain it away. I've seen no evolution in the thinking. If anything, they're going backwards. We did not talk about men and women's sports and bathrooms and everything 10 years ago. If that's what evolution is, people don't want it. And if Tallarico is so against capitalism, he should take down his ads right now and give back the money to his billionaire and millionaire donors. He's a phony. There's nothing authentic and valiant about his change of heart. Here's the other problem with people like El Sayed and Tallarico. We saw this with what I call platneritis in the Democratic Party. There was always another Birkenstock to drop. Oh, he told us. He came all the way to Washington and said, that's all there is. And then there was another woman. There was another tattoo. There was another boorish behavior or something else. Why? Because he, like Tallarico and El Sayed, they don't have anything else in the bio that would make you forgive all this or look past it. Where's the business you built? Where's the state you governed? Where's the disease you cured? They don't have a record of accomplishments that would dislodge this other stuff from your mind and allow you to give them the space and the grace, perhaps, to say you've changed your mind. Look, he didn't say, I want to dabble in socialism. He said capitalism is like climate change and white supremacy. He said that a couple of years ago.
3: Right. It's not that long ago. And at the same time, AOC has tried to say, look, we're now in woke too. But these guys are still watching all the reruns.
9: I think it's like they want a new classification for stuff that you said when no one knew who you were and it didn't matter. They said things to get attention. They get attention. They're in the news. Now they don't want you to look at what they said. Compare that to Trump. If you go back and you look at his so-called inflammatory comments about the border and about Iran, he doesn't have to walk back a thing. He's never had to walk back a thing. Consistency for him is honesty. It's the constant dripping, Dana, that wears away the stone. Progressives love to do, and it bites them in the butt when reality shows up. To sound smart, they apply academic critical theory rhetoric to neutral economic institutions. It used to be free markets. Then it's called late stage capitalism. Private property is accumulation. Commerce is commodification. And if life is unfair, well, that's oppression. Everything is a system of power that must be dismantled. And it's great to be a liberal because if something they say is bad, you just have to dismantle it. They never, ever mantle. It's like, why don't you try mantling instead of dismantling? Have you ever thought about something to replace something? Imagine in any occupation, like a plumber, your toilet's clogged. He says, I got to destroy the toilet. You go, don't you have a plumbing snake? No, it's a system that's corrupt. That'll be $5,000. They're always dismantling. They're never mantling. El Sayed said, if you go to, you can achieve the American dream twice as fast if you move to Canada because you can move faster up the ladder. That's because the ladder is shorter and the rungs are closer together. Your standard of living does not improve when you climb Canada's ladder. It's like being a bench warmer for the NBA and leaving to become a starter in a rec league. You're still tall. But anyway, I also love that he believes there are better ways to express patriotism than fireworks, but he gives none. It's like, okay, first, here's what I would tell him. A land acknowledgement, right? Followed by lighting a candle for lived experience, and then a moment of silence for the atmosphere. Because here's the bottom line. Progressives are offended by joy because they believe that joy is a finite pie. If Jesse's having fun, mm-hmm. that means Harold isn't. So when they see somebody laughing, they believe that we're laughing because somebody else is crying. That is how the power structure invades every thought that they have. I take this from you. If I'm having fun, you're sad.
10: Yeah. Right.
6: But Harold and I can have fun together.
9: That's true.
3: Oh, tell us more in the break. Yeah. All right, coming up, some Democrats were given an earful from angel parents over how they dismissed a hearing on sanctuary policies.

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1: A court appearance for one of the accused ringleaders in the Penn State cocaine ring.
2: Agostino Abatello has been denied bail before, but after a court appearance, he managed to get out of jail on $250,000 bail. His attorney, Philip Masorti, spoke to reporters after court.
3: I think we saw the real true Center County justice at work. It's my pleasure to represent Augie Abatello and his family.
2: Police say he's among about 13 people involved.

0: Anyway, I also love that he believes there are better ways to express patriotism than fireworks, but he gives none. It's like, okay, first, here's what I would tell him. A land acknowledgement, right? Followed by lighting a candle for lived experience, and then a moment of silence for the atmosphere. Because here's the bottom line. Progressives are offended by joy because they believe that joy is a finite pie. If Jesse's having fun, that means Harold isn't. So when they see somebody laughing, they believe that we're laughing because somebody else is crying. That is how the power structure invades every thought that they have. I take this from you. If I'm having fun, you're sad.
1: Yeah. Right.
2: But Harold and I can have fun together.
0: That's true.
1: Oh, tell us more in the break. Yeah. All right, coming up, some Democrats were given an earful from angel parents over how they dismissed a hearing on sanctuary policies.

0: the podcast.
1: It's the old Democrat two-step. Offer your sympathy to the victims of illegal immigration, but ignore their message and pivot right back to Trump. Yesterday, House lawmakers held a hearing on the victims of sanctuary policies, and as usual, the Democrats hijacked it, opting to attack Republicans over vaccines, the Iran war, ICE, and affordability. But this dad wasn't having it. Marcus Coleman's daughter was left permanently disabled in a crash caused by an illegal immigrant, and he rejected their crocodile tears.
2: I reject your guys' sympathy, to be honest with you. There's no way you guys are sorry. Not one of you guys have ever called me. Not one of you guys have ever reached out to me. Not one of you guys have ever sat there and seen me in the hallways and said, hey, sorry about your daughter. You guys do it right here while you guys are grandstanding on top of your soapbox. My daughter doesn't deserve this, and it is your guys' fault. I hold each and every one of you responsible for it. And I always will.
1: Even after heart-wrenching testimony like that, the Democrats still chose to whine, moan, and defend sanctuary policies.
3: I am confused about that, why we're having another hearing on something where we have active legislation. I'm also confused about why we're not having a hearing about the private prison industry and its detention of so many people who have no criminal record.
4: Our communities deserve to feel safe, and we're not going to achieve that by pushing these cruel and inhumane immigration policies.
1: This is a very human moment, but the Democrats just read off their notes.
5: Yeah. So Marcus Coleman has been an incredible advocate for his daughter for a long time. I think we had him on Newsroom not too long ago, and it really brought a lot of attention to this problem for

0: me. And I, once he delivered that message to them, I think if I were a member of Congress, I would have just been like, thank you for sharing. What else do you think I need to know? Like, what kind of harm would that do back home? If you were a member of Congress and you said, tell me more, what do you think I should need to know? I'm glad you're here. Thank you so much for being here. I'm sorry for what you're going through. Is Hakeem Jeffries going to cut you off from the super PAC? I mean, and if so, who cares? There's hardly any money in there anyway. He's the kind of person that I want him to do whatever he wants to do, whatever he needs to do. But that's the kind of person that you want serving.
1: Yeah.
0: Rather than the people like Summer Lee, who is saying what she said. She's more like Winter. Like, she's always dark. She's like dark, dark, dark. There's never anything bright and joyful about any of her commentary. And she is somebody, if she wants to talk about somebody who is like, not a he doesn't think of himself as a victim, Marcus Coleman. He's saying, do something, get it right. Whereas, like, her whole mentality is that we are the victims, therefore, we need to have hearings about how other victims like us are victimized by all the victimization. And he wasn't buying it.
1: I know how closely you follow these congressional hearings, Greg. I think maybe a new dynamic. Why don't the Republicans just book victims of Democrat policies, have them testify, and have them just shred these Democrats right to their face?
2: I'd watch that. I mean, a hearing is designed to be a place where the subject sits still long enough to be looked at. And Dems, they hate that. Yep. They hate that because when the eyes are on you, as somebody explains how your policies destroyed a life, it doesn't feel good. This isn't MAGA fan fiction. It's a girl in a wheelchair. And then Dems use these other topics like a remote control, like click, Iran, click, price of eggs, anything but the girl in the wheelchair. They seem really bothered by doing their job. You know, what else did you have planned that day? You know, what are we keeping you from? You know, what is more urgent than hearing from a constituent whose child's life was, permanently damaged by your policies? Isn't that the point of your job, to just sit there? Nothing else matters. It's like the Democrats don't want to hear about the consequences of their policies. This is the one moment where it actually happens. They prefer a wall between cause and effect. And this is where you break the wall, which is what you're talking about. But you got to remember about the thing about these a-holes. They will spend endless hours, weeks, and months genuflecting before every pointless, stupid, woke cause. Trans kids, trans events, trans this, trans that. But you have this, and they think it's not worth their time. That's baloney. That was a close one.
1: You know, when the Democrats, if the Democrats take power, you notice they never bring in their people. They never bring in an illegal alien gangbanger who's like testifying, oh, this sanctuary city's great.
3: Well, they're afraid he might have to show up to court after that. Right. We'd see him. Look, this, first of all, whoever's in charge of the midterm convention should get this guy, Marcus Coleman, down there to speak. The 2024 convention was a lot about what you just described, yeah, Jesse, which is showcasing a lot of the people saying that your policies don't leave victimless crime. These are not victimless crimes. In fact, there are lots of victims. I sat right next to Laken Riley's family and Rachel Morin's family. It's very searing. They don't ask to be there. They are accidental spokespeople for the impact of these crimes. They're not even political people. And here's what was laid bare yesterday in the hearing. That the Democrats want all bad things that happen to anyone to be just a matter of coincidence. And what Marcus Coleman is saying, what the rest of us are saying, is no, it's called causation, not coincidence. But for your policies, this 7-year-old girl would not be permanently disabled. So many of these angel moms and dads would not have had their lives shattered. I've sat with them, I've met with them, I've cried with them in the first term. These are real people. And you know, mainstream media wouldn't even refer to them as angel moms and dads. They would say so-called angel moms, mm-hmm, and dads. The same people who now don't want to call any of us moms and dads. Here in New York, they want to call us gestating and non-gestating parents, as if that's a better way of describing a man or a woman. This started with Kate Steinle in 2015. Who was she? She was walking with her dad on Pier 14 in San Francisco, an illegal immigrant who had already faced deportation and criminal and crimes against charged with crimes. He shot her dead. He eventually was cleared of manslaughter charges, but he was deported on the gun charge. But that just grabbed America's attention and grabbed candidate Trump's attention. And I remember him just saying, we can't have this. And I want to just talk briefly. This is about sanctuary cities and sanctuary states. This is Sacramento. And the idea that you pass a law that thwarts law enforcement's ability to prosecute a criminal and deport them if you need to, and you're basically threatening victims with more shame. The sanctuary city, sanctuary state policy is where this all begins. And most Americans are against that. 67% told Fox News in 2024 that they were against, they opposed the immigration policies of Biden-Harris. This year in March, NBC News came out with a poll. 40% said they're negative towards sanctuary cities. 43% said negative. 30% said positive. The rest said, I don't know. So they're not even listening to the constituents in the hearing room, and they're not listening to the constituents telling pollsters do something about this.
1: Harold.
4: The pain that Mr. Coleman is feeling is a pain I never hope to experience. I hope that that no parent experience. I don't wish it on anyone. I listen to him, and I hear him saying to Congress and Democrats, especially in this hearing, that the theatrics need to stop. It is amazing that no one reached out to him, knowing he might have was going to testify before this committee. I think it speaks in some ways, Jesse, still to just a continued kind of brokenness in politics. Greg, you raised it about how they hold these hearings, and there really is not an answer, a coherent policy answer that ever comes from any of the hearings. In fact, just this week, not to diminish this hearing and what these families, and particularly the Coleman family, is going through, but Congress, the fiscal year will expire September 30th, like it does every year. And for the 46th time in 50 years, Congress is passing a temporary spending bill because they can't do the job that the only job they have to do is to ensure that government is funded year after year. Now, if they want to cut or if they want to spend more, they should do it. But they never do it on time. So I appreciate, not only appreciate, I understand the frustration, but I hope to never experience the pain that Mr. Coleman and his family are experiencing. And I wish him nothing but all the highest and greatest prayers in the world as they continue to look after their daughter.
1: Yeah, our heart goes out to the Coleman family. Coming up, Democrats had a trans-off in Massachusetts.

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1: Welcome back. An 80-year-old fossil known as Ed Markey beating a younger candidate, Seth Moulton, to win the Democrat nomination in the Massachusetts Senate race. Both bozos battled over who was more pro-trans. Even after Moulton admitted years ago that he didn't want his two little girls to get run over by a male, sadly, Seth's brain had a transition.
2: To the trans community, feeling the weight and the pain of the Trump administration policies, I deeply recognize your trauma. And I'm sorry if my comments hurt you. That was not my intention. I am a proud co-sponsor of the Transgender Bill of Rights.
3: There's only 12 trans athletes on the whole of the NCAA. We should have been embracing them. Instead, what Congressman Moulton did was he threw them under the bus.
1: God, this is a party of eunuchs. I mean, Seth Moulton is actually like a war hero.
4: Yes. Yeah.
1: And he just like, it's like a complete about face. And so you have a choice between like an old idiot and a young idiot, Jesse. What's going on?
5: I'd go with the old idiot.
1: Yeah.
5: Because you'd think the older idiot would be a little wiser, but at least he didn't throw his own children under the bus.
1: Yeah.
5: And he's sacrificing his daughters for political power. Now, I have daughters. If I had to have them run over by a dude on a field hockey field so I could be senator, I'm not considering that. I just had an itch. But no, it's really disgusting. Also, rules for men. If you're a guy, you cannot use the phrase trans community. Okay. Number two, you also can't use the words trauma. Only if you're a doctor can a guy use the words trauma. Men don't feel trauma. Trans men, whatever that is, don't feel trauma. You can't be traumatized. Is everybody agreeing with me here? God. Maybe in war you can be traumatized. No, or when you have to wait for your wife when she's shopping. But not
4: Marcus Coleman.
5: Not when a politician says
4: Marcus
5: something.
4: Coleman.
5: There Marcus Coleman.
1: Real trauma is marginalized by manufactured trauma. I think I summarized you well.
5: I'm going to go with that.
1: Yeah, you know, Dana, Markey vowed to push for a trans bill of rights, which basically allows men into women's spaces, whether it's locker rooms or even jails.
4: So I kind of love this story so much. Markey, the older one, first won office in 1972, a great year.
1: Were you born?
4: And when I started work on Capitol Hill in 1995, we were in the Rayburn House office building, and across the hall from us was Ed Markey. Think back, that's how far back that goes. And Seth Moulton also ran for president.
1: Yes.
4: Remember Marie Harf worked for him. And
5: I think
4: one of the reasons, it goes back to also talking about AOC, Woke One is not over.
1: No.
4: It's just retreated to the darkest blue states and cities and states like Massachusetts, where it lies until it can have a second life.
1: Mm-hmm. Harold, it's kind of funny to see that this was, again, an issue in this. Or am I missing something?
6: No, I can't for the life of me understand why Democrats, even when you're running in a primary, there would seem to be other issues, the far more important issues like lowering prices and ending wars and ending the tariffs and reducing our debt. I was not privy to all of the things that happened in that race, but I was definitely privy, and I supported Mr. Moulton as a father of a daughter when he stood up and said, I don't want little boys playing in sports with little girls. To me, that is very different than being offensive to the trans community. You are trying to ensure safety in sports and ensure safety in schools. Now, we can have differences about the trans movement and what the trans community wants, but when it comes to sports, that's all I heard Seth Moulton saying.

0: So I would hope that if Democrats around the country draw any lessons from this race, it's to ignore it and to get back to talking about the things we want to do to make people's lives better, to make people more economically whole, to ensure that we get out of wars. And I saw a terrible poll. I don't like polls, but I saw a terrible poll earlier today conducted by Gallup showing that 90% of Americans believe that the American government is full of corruption. That's what we should be talking about.
1: That's a great poll.
0: That is a terrible poll for the country. But that's where we ought to be talking about, not these issues.
2: Well, you just said Tallarico can evolve. Can this guy evolve? You said he can't evolve.
0: No. I didn't.
2: Because he went last year, he said he was anti-trans. Now when he's running for office, he's for the trans.
0: I disagree with his position.
2: I'm just trying to figure you out.
0: This was not an attack on him. I'm saying the issues I would have been talking about would be very different than that. I believe Seth when he said what he said a while ago, and he clearly had a change of mind.
2: He's
0: now no longer in politics.
2: Big change of mind.
1: You have been in politics for a long time, and have you ever seen an issue so tiny get such an outsized volume of constant chatter and like, it's not like we want to talk about trans. It was for some reason artificially injected into our eyeballs by a vehement activist class. And now we're trying to get it off us, let it go, push it away. But I've never seen an issue take up more real estate than one so tiny.
3: It's a great point. And look, it would be an asterisk in most polling before this became an issue. Yeah. And also, it's an 80-20 issue, actually more 85-10. So you lay that on top of the fact that it's not a big issue to most people. By the way, it's Ed Markey in a cell phone who admitted it. He said there are only 12 trans athletes in the NCAA. And his argument was, so shouldn't it be easy to reach out to them and be good to them? No, most people look at that and say, well, if there's only 12, what are we talking about?
1: Why
3: are we? So by the way, Greg, I don't want to be lectured again by any Democrat at any time about affordability, about Iran, about trade, about crime, I don't want to hear anything that because you just showed that woke one is not just alive and kicking, but it wins primaries. Mm-hmm. And I just want to say a word about Seth Moulton. Here's a guy, he's a Marine Corps combat veteran. Mm-hmm. He ran for president in 2020 because he thought he could do a better job than Eric Swalwell, Beto O'Rourke, Elizabeth Warren, Bernie Sanders, Joe Biden, Kamala Harris, Cory Booker. Should I go on? Michael Bloomberg. Big cast of characters. He thought, we need somebody different on the stage, a combat veteran, because my party's drifting too far away from respecting and resourcing the military properly. And yet he stands there today, a losing candidate, but far worse to me, a humiliated father. Mm. You changed your mind about whether your girls should, quote, be run over by, and I'm gonna quote you, pal, by a male or someone who used to be a male. And so if he evolved, quote unquote, it was against his own daughters. Mm-hmm. And that's the biggest disgrace of all. Ed Markey's been in Washington for 50 years. He got there when we were celebrating the country's bicentennial. As you know, we just celebrated the sesquicentennial. And since I had to memorize how to say it.
4: Also, you know what else happened that year? They passed Title IX.
3: There you go.
0: Look, I don't want to be, we should be careful not to criticize
2: Nixon
0: him
2: 149
0: as a father. He has to go, I don't know what happened there, but I don't think
3: he was right the first time.
0: But criticizing him as a dad,
1: this goes back to,
0: I would not have done it as a candidate.
3: His mind.
1: This goes back to a very important point that we made in the beginning of the show. Can't trust people named Seth.
2: I was just going
1: to
2: say.
1: Go through and try to find somebody named Seth that you trust.
4: And then add an EN and you really, that's it.
0: Burger. What about best pals in college? Great.
1: All right. Up next, New York City nukes AI in the classrooms.

0: Fox News, I'm Tom Rigotti. Jury deliberations will continue tomorrow morning in the Lindsey Clancy murder trial. Fox's Brian Yenis reports.
1: The jury of 9 women and 3 men sent a note to the judge saying they are still deadlocked. Judge William Sullivan then read the Tui Rodriguez or dynamite charge, a final instruction urging the jury to reconsider their positions.
0: Clancy's lawyers say she was suffering from postpartum psychosis and not criminally responsible for the deaths of her 3 young children. The House has failed to pass a proposed constitutional amendment that would cap the number of Supreme Court justices at 9.
2: On this vote, the yeas are 212, the nays are 206, two-thirds not being in the affirmative, the rules are not suspended, and the joint resolution is not agreed to.
0: It was nearly a party-line vote. A two-thirds majority is needed for a constitutional amendment. 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

0: New York City is kicking AI out of the classroom. Starting this school year, more than 500,000 students will face new restrictions on using artificial intelligence through middle school. However, teachers will not face the same set of rules. Here's Mayor Mondani.
1: I am proud to announce New York City's first ever comprehensive AI policy for our public schools, City Hall's answer to those questions. It is the most comprehensive of its kind anywhere in the country, and it begins with a simple principle. Children need their teachers and human connection in order to learn and in order to grow.
0: So, Jesse, I'm all for reading, writing, arithmetic being taught the old-fashioned way, but it doesn't exactly produce scholars in this city. The average age for reading and writing at grade level in most of our major cities is pathetic and underserving our youth. Where do you fall on this?
2: Well, we are getting stupider.
0: Well, who's we?
2: It's a royal we.
0: Royal we.
2: So you'd hope that AI would improve that. But I don't know if the way they're using AI can improve that. It seems to be being used for cheating, you know, through writing. So they have to figure out some way to just run it through the system to see if the essay is AI. Because if you're using that, then you're going to get caught, and then you're just going to have to redo it. And then that'll weed out the cheaters. But in terms of other stuff, I mean, AI is amazing. I asked the other day some of the stupidest things Greg Gutfeld has said on The Five. It gave me a whole list. I'm still going through it. But in all seriousness, like, this is the best research tool I have ever seen. And you don't even need to use your thumbs. You could just say, you know, what are the three largest imports from Indonesia? Boom, boom, boom. Rubber, you know, magnesium, you know, iron ore. And boom. And it's incredible. So if you can just zone in on that, and then, yeah, we'll get more smarter.
0: More smarter.
3: More smarter.
0: Harold, you have kids in the New York City system or have. I'm just curious where you fall on this. I mean, at the same time, we have to prepare kids for real life.
4: I like this. I think that one of the great thinkers in our modern times right now, one of this is a guy named Jonathan Haidt, who is a firm believer that we need play-based childhood more than screen-based. We need play-based learning more than screen-based learning. He believes that there's a great harm that's done to the brain, the development of the brain, and particularly that part of the brain that allows young people to have face-to-face interplay with people. There's no doubt Jesse's points about technology and the growth of technology and how it allows us to access things more quickly. I mean, we're going to cure diseases. There'll be things that our kids don't know that we ever face. They'll read about things that our generation and certainly our parents' generation face. So I'm not an opponent of that at all. But I do believe they're doing it in public schools and private schools in New York, a lot of them, where they're asking kids not to do this until ninth grade, until they have that part of their brain developed. And I'm not a psychologist. I'm not have any expertise in this other than I have two kids who I try my hardest to keep off screens. And if my school is going to help that, I salute that and support that.
0: Dana, what about the teachers, though? They're allowed to use it to make the plans.
5: Well, I think we want that. I mean, I'm not a parent, so I feel it's not that I don't have a vested interest. Obviously, I care about the future of our country, and I want young people to want to learn, and I think they should be given reasons to, like, this is how you can learn, this is why you should be curious. And if you're curious, you can basically, like, I had the Encyclopedia Britannica on the shelves. So I would just go and I would, like, look up, like, what's in the letter Q? And I would just go through it. And I was a little bit of a nerd, and I loved it. I had curiosity. Now I can do that through AI. And I think teachers should be able to do that as well. But I think that as long as you're teaching, like, reasons to learn, as well as here are some tools. I think that what Haidt is in particular is talking about is social media, and that is a difference from research tools.
0: Yeah.
4: Well, he's talking about them both, because he thinks that the screen is what, if you get addicted to the screen, regardless of what you're looking at, that it impacts the way the brain develops.
0: Well, Greg, we should tell the audience, it goes from 2K, which I didn't know was a thing. Apparently, I knew what 4K was, but 2K, I guess, is two-year-olds. And then all the way up to eighth grade. So maybe when high school starts, you can use AI.
6: I don't think this is addressing the problems that are going on in New York. I think this is just drama. The whole world is changing. AI is going to be so integral in your life. It's like, it's going to be like, imagine if you started wearing glasses and people said, why are you putting technology on your face? It's like, well, I can see better. It's like, you're putting technology on your face. That's not fair. Point is, AI is thinking on steroids. And if somebody else is doing it and you're not, you're toast. So I get it. I get it. You got to learn it. You know, you don't use a calculator in basic math. You want to learn how to add, subtract, and multiply. But in time, you realize a calculator is necessary for bigger problems if you're going to do calculus or algebra, things you don't really need in life. I think the best analogy for anybody who's a parent, and, you know, I still have some time before my kid gets there.
4: You're going to see it's going fast.
6: But you got to treat AI the way Sherlock Holmes treated Dr. Watson. You're confident, your confidant, your springboard, your gentle muse. It is the thing that is going to be with you when you are reading a book and you want to learn more, or if something, if you're working on something, you have it as your Dr. Watson, where you go, what do you make of this? It is indispensable. This thing is going to be, I'm not playing this up, I'm telling you. And I think it's going to be great for teachers who accept it in terms of crafting unbiased lesson plans. I think there would have been a lot of social contention.

0: agents that never would have happened if AI had been there. Do you think any of this crazy crap that we were seeing in school would have happened if you had AI involved? I don't think so.
1: Maybe not. But look, I think there's still value in helping. The teacher should have the tool, but helping kids understand what they should be asking. The teachers will have more tools to help
0: parents,
1: them figure
0: parents
1: out what
0: to be
1: more curious
0: about. Parents are really good for that.
1: Like, I'm reading this summer again with my daughter, Animal Farm. She has to read it before school starts this year. And we've had the greatest. People may think this is boring, but I've had the greatest time rediscovering.
0: Well, that's because you're doing the right thing. You're a parent doing stuff with your kid.
1: And I'm blessed to be able to do it, but I'm also using AI to help me.
0: Yeah.
1: As I think, help her think about these things and ask the right questions. So I love what New York, I'm not a big fan of Mondami a lot of times, but I like this idea.
0: He's just banning something.
2: I think he's an AI man.
0: He's just banning something.
2: Coming up next, we're about to find out which host is tough enough to get a root canal without anesthesia.

0: Lucy with your Fox True Crime Minute.
1: I didn't pick that one. Who at this table could do this? Billionaire venture capitalist Doug Leone claims that he once underwent a root canal without Novocaine. And here's why.
2: I told the dentist, drill without any Novocaine. And he says, you're out of your mind. And my whole life, I wanted to see if I was a badass or not.
1: Greg, your thoughts on this? This is strange.
3: I never trust any guy who shares dramatic anecdotes that reflect their toughness. It's like when somebody says, yeah, when I was a kid, I bullied the bully. Like, I was always there when anybody kid was bullied. No, you weren't. No dentist would agree to this. No dentist would agree to this. It's a completely made-up story. Liar.
1: DP?
3: You're a billionaire. You got money. Why do you have to build yourself up anymore? That's pathetic.
4: I had my teeth cleaned today. I have the best dentist in New York City. I don't do anything without nitrous oxide and numbing gel. And I think that shows how tough I am.
1: You find this attractive
3: Jesse,
1: in a man?
3: Numbing gel.
1: You find this Once. Attractive in a guy?
5: No, not really. He got to choose what makes him a badass. He got to choose the test to make him a badass. I do think there's an argument that what doesn't kill you makes you stronger. Pushing through adversity, not always numbing the pain and the discomfort and the adversity. I get that. But I just also think that if you get to choose how you describe yourself and see yourself as a badass, it's not as genuine. I would just say I gave birth one time without an epidural because she came too quickly. And so I don't know about the root canal, but that was a lot of pain.
3: You know, that's the point.
5: And I got a much better result, by the way, than he did.
3: It's not pain if it's a pain you choose.
1: It's true. Jesse, your thoughts about this?
6: Well, I have a very high pain tolerance. I could probably do this. I sit next to Jessica.
1: Oh, this is terrible.
6: She's not even here. That's mean. I should take that back.
1: One more. Jessica, we love you.
6: We love you, Jessica.
1: Is up next. You got to give the people
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12: This is House Call for Health. A recent study finds avoiding three things in middle age could lead to 13 more years without dementia. They are smoking, high blood pressure, and diabetes. The study was conducted by NYU Langone and published in the journal Neurology Open Access. They looked at long-term health data to see how midlife cardiovascular wellness shaped brain function decades later. And they found if you don't have those three vascular threats between ages 48 and 68, you might dramatically postpone mental decline. Dr. Joseph Koresh is the study's senior investigator and founding director of the Optimal Aging Institute at NYU Langone. He says the findings argue people need to actively avert these factors in midlife as a strategy for preserving brain health for more than a decade. And he notes it's vital to find actionable ways to stall memory loss, as roughly 42% of Americans are projected to develop dementia after they turn 55. For more help,

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1: Time now for one more thing. I'll go first. Here's a live picture of Johnny Belisario trying to get to the bacon. And Jesse, during the feeding frenzy, just keeps it away from him, just like just out of reach, just to torture the poor kid. And we feel bad for him, but
2: what is happening
1: maybe he's trying to get the bacon.
3: That's from Michelle Littledyke.
1: Exactly. I thought it was cute. Greg.
3: Yeah. Oh, tonight we got a great show. Kat Timpf, Evan Barker, Tom Shalhoub, Tyrus, that's tonight. And if you want to see me live, oh, there's some tickets available. September 19th, Las Vegas. September 20th, Clarksville, TN, Peoria. October 17th, October 18th, St. Charles, Missouri. 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
4: 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No, I'm not. Are you going to do the white news tomorrow?
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1: Wow, you're gonna that's a combo. Mm-hmm. 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
6: 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I'm Lee Silasera.